0: screen says 226 members of the National Guard are on hand to help in those recovery efforts.
1: Many thanks to General Logan and his whole team. We will send more. I've also been in touch with people that are at Pohakuloa. The feds, the military there are going to be more than willing to help us. We'll probably use their aid to get there. We've had a bunch of high water vehicles here.
0: At least one person is dead after a storm-related car crash. The governor says at least 100 houses are damaged or lost. About 40,000 people are without power. Historic flooding in Indiana has left at least 7 people dead after days of severe storms. The White River reached record levels, forcing evacuations and hundreds of rescues. Officials warn residents to stay away from fast-moving floodwaters. The Trump administration has approved an emergency declaration to provide federal disaster assistance. Attorney General Todd Blanche says he is committed to delivering justice for those the government wronged.
2: Ahead of his nomination as Attorney General, Todd Blanche faced pressure to provide guarantees on a couple issues. One of them was the $1.8 billion anti-weaponization fund. Well, Blanche appeared on Fox News Sunday saying that both he and the president believe that the Justice Department was used against people and that Trump thinks those people should be compensated. That being said, Blanche says that individuals could sue. The fund will not be used.
3: The fund is dead, or whatever word you want to use. It never started, so it's not as if the fund is coming back.
2: Another concern, the Department of Justice's settlement that shields President Trump and family members from past IRS tax audits. Blanche clarified the audit immunity does not cover future tax returns.
0: That is Fox's Alex Hogan reporting. I'm Angelo Bavaro, and this is Fox News.
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5: I'm Ashley Dvorkin with a Fox Celebrity Profile with Amy Adams and Javier Bardem of Apple TV's series reimagining of the psychological thriller Cape Fear.
6: Being able to expand it, getting to see the family, getting to go deeper into the children's lives, deeper into Tom's life, and deeper into Max's life. I think they're going to be really surprised.
5: Adams plays Max Cady's attorney, Anna Boden.
6: That I'm playing his defense attorney is a huge switch. We gender flipped that. And I think that the dynamic between Max and I has such tension and complexity that really does speak to our relationship as attorney and client.
5: Bardem takes on Cady. It
7: gives you more background of where he's coming from, who his family is, the way he grew up, the way he was treated as a child, his previous relationships. I mean, it gives you a very more defined picture of the kind of person he is and what he lost when this whole situation happened.
5: Cape Fear is streaming now on Apple TV. Ashley Dvorkin, Fox News.
8: Saving you money, I'm Hillary Barsky. Fidelity Investments releasing its annual estimate of retiree health care costs, which showed a 7.5% increase from a year ago. The report estimates that a 65-year-old who retires in 2026 can expect to spend on average over $185,000 on health care and medical expenses throughout their retirement. Saving for health care requires a calculated approach, some things you might consider using a health savings account. An HSA is one of the most powerful tools for retirement medical expenses because it offers a triple tax advantage, unlike a flexible spending account. HSA funds roll over from year to year, and once you reach age 65, you can withdraw medical expenses penalty-free for any purpose. Many pre-retirees mistakenly believe that Medicare is entirely free and covers all health expenses, and that is not the case, so you need to be aware of those costs. Saving you money, Hillary Barsky, Fox News.
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9: 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President Ronald Reagan.
11: 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They are the focus of evil in the modern world.
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10: 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The sky is the limit. Our time has come.
16: News as it happened then. 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
18: Sunday, August 16th, 2026. I'm Jared Halpern. A new vaccine regime from the Trump administration is alarming some public health officials.
19: We're going to continue to see more and more parents missing vaccinations or opting out of vaccinations, not completing series, and we're going to see more and more outbreaks.
18: But administration physicians say the move is about restoring trust.
20: We are not anti-vaccine. We want to make sure that people have all the choices available.
18: This is the Fox News Rundown from Washington. New recommendations from federal health agencies call for fewer vaccines for kids and more time in between those shots. The Health and Human Services Secretary, Robert F. Kennedy Jr., detailed the order last week and revealed plans for more comprehensive studies of childhood vaccines considered safe for decades.
21: We're pursuing dozens of studies and analyses. We are comparing health outcomes in vaccinated versus unvaccinated children.
18: The president's plan recommends vaccines to protect against 11 diseases, including measles, mumps, rubella, and polio. But that is down from the 18 diseases currently included in the childhood vaccine schedule. President Trump also believes the MMR, a single shot to protect against measles, mumps, and rubella, should be split up. Public health officials were quick to criticize the changes.
19: This is being presented as giving parents more choice, but I actually think we need to ask a more basic question. Is this choice or is this complexity and confusion, and at what cost?
18: Dr. Jerome Adams was the Surgeon General during President Trump's first term and believes the president is now getting bad medical advice.
19: So more choice doesn't always equal more freedom. I was talking to my wife about this earlier. If you go into a coffee shop and there's three choices, it's easy. Now you go into a coffee shop and it's 50, 75 choices. You've given me more options, but you've also given me more complexity. And in many cases, you've paralyzed my decision making. So with vaccines, our goal should always be informed choice, but without creating unnecessary barriers. So when you ask what I was thinking when this came out, I'm thinking, number one, there's no new safety signal here. No new study showing that splitting up the MMR vaccine makes children safer. And as a matter of fact, literally last week, there was a study that came out of over 2.5 million children, again, reaffirming that the MMR vaccine is not correlated with autism. The CDC says there's no published evidence that separating the MMR provides it with state and local policy. And if we start to see states changing their vaccine laws, providing more exemptions, we're going to continue to see more and more parents missing vaccinations or opting out of vaccinations, not completing series, and we're going to see more and more outbreaks.
18: I've spoken to a lot of doctors, physicians within HHS and within the government, and one of the points they make is that during COVID, two things happened. One, there was a broader distrust of the medical community and the advice that people were being given. And two, there was a drop off in the number of children getting vaccinated because it was so challenging to get kids to see doctors, to get those doctor's appointments during the pandemic. And what they are hoping that this EO does is restore some of that confidence, restore some of that trust, and actually increase the number of vaccinated children and start to reduce some of that vaccine hesitancy. What's your reaction to that argument?
19: Two things I would say in reaction. Number one, let's look at the objective evidence. We've seen record measles cases, at least in comparison to the last three decades, under the first and second years of RFK being HHS secretary. So if you just look at the objective data and judge them based on the data, they're failing in terms of their messaging around vaccines. We're getting worse. We are not getting better. Additionally, you heard even in in the EO press conference, repeated assertions that vaccines were harmful. Some things that were just completely and totally false, like saying that a baby gets the equivalent of a Coke bottle worth of vaccines in terms of volume. It's really less than a teaspoon. We actually know, and it's important for your listeners to know this, that there are less antigens given now in vaccines because of scientific advances than there were 60 years ago. So the more that they talk about things that aren't untrue and so mistrust in vaccines, the less uptick we're going to see. But the MMR change that they call for is particularly difficult to understand, speaking to your question. Again, it calls for the MMR to be separated into individual measles, mumps, and rubella doses. As you mentioned, we know many parents still are behind on vaccinations because of COVID. And every single expert that you talk to will tell you that splitting these up into three separate doses actually means it's going to be harder for parents. They're going to have to take three visits off work instead of one visit off work. They may run into insurance barriers and not complete their vaccination series. So if your goal truly is to make it easier for parents to vaccinate and to get more people vaccinated, advocating for a change which makes one visit three visits is not the way to go.
18: Can splitting up the MMR, if you have a parent that says, listen, I want to inoculate my child from measles, but I don't want to have this big dose. Is that maybe kind of a gateway into broader vaccination to say, listen, you can get vaccinated for just measles, try and address, to your point, the spike that we've seen over the last several months?
19: It is important to understand that you've always had the ability to talk to your physician about vaccines and the vaccine schedule. And I've long encouraged people to do that. Americans continue to place a high level of trust in their own physicians for vaccine information. The problem is you have politicians and a HHS secretary who has no medical experience whatsoever inserting themselves and saying, we want ACIP to change their recommendations. We want states to change their laws. So if you are a parent and you're confused by these changes, or if you just have questions about the vaccine schedule, talk to your pediatrician. Ask them the hard questions. Don't ask social media.
18: What needs to be done either through government, in the medical arena, to restore trust? Because you were Surgeon General during the first Trump administration. You saw the reaction to COVID and all of the questions that that raised and all of the mistrust that has been created in the intervening years. How do you combat that as a public health official in government or a physician outside of government?
19: And I think the first thing you have to remember is that even as people's trust in the healthcare system at large is going down, we are seeing that people still consistently rate their doctor, their nurse, their pharmacist, and even their veterinarian highly in terms of vaccine advice. And so I would say talk to the trusted health professionals who know you and who know your family. When you say, how do we restore trust? We've got to get politicians and policymakers out of this conversation and insert back in trusted healthcare providers. That's one thing we have to do. But another thing, and it's why I'm increasingly speaking out on these issues, even though, as you may have heard, I was trained in chronic disease epidemiology. I was excited for much of the MAHA conversation, but you can't die of cancer when you're 60 if you die of a vaccine-preventable disease like measles or whooping cough or polio when you're 6. So it needs to be predicated on a foundation of strong infectious disease policy and consistent communication. And that's what you're not getting from the federal government right now.
18: Should there be more studies about not just the efficacy of vaccines? I think, you know, there is broad consensus that vaccines are effective, but not enough attention, I have heard from supporters of the CEO, has been done on the effects of the types of doses that are given, the schedule that those doses are given. Does more research need to be done where you are testing these vaccines against placebos and those types of comprehensive research studies that happen in medicine and in the pharmaceutical world?
19: Every study that you do that is addressing an issue that has been thoroughly studied in the past and where there's been little to no question about the results of that study. Is money, is time, is energy that is not being spent on something else. Every time we're doing measles outbreak investigations, we're not focusing on cyclospora, the parasite causing explosive diarrhea. We're not focusing on salmonella. Every time we're studying whether or not vaccines cause autism yet again and ignoring the millions of children who have been studied across the planet, tens of millions, and found no correlation, we're actually not looking for the real causes for what looks like a true increase in autism. So what I would say to you is, I'm always someone who says, I'm open for more study, more inquiry, but there is a cost, an opportunity cost, a monetary cost, when you continue to relitigate things that have been thoroughly studied at the expense of studying other things. And I just want to touch on autism for a bit. I want to say to any parent out there of someone who is neurodivergent, amen to you for the work that you're putting in advocating for your child, because I know it is tough. And it actually makes me sick. I actually work, she wouldn't mind me sharing, my executive assistant as the parent of a neurodivergent child. And what she says to me is, I'm tired of people blaming me for my child's autism, blaming me for getting my child vaccinated, stigmatizing me. And I wish they would just spend their time and their energy actually focused on real root causes of some of these things. And so when you ask about research, yes, we need more research. But we don't need to keep doing research on questions that have already been thoroughly addressed at the expense of questions that are still outstanding.
18: Let me finish with this, Dr. Adams, because you did serve in the first Trump administration as the Surgeon General, again, during that difficult period where the pandemic was emerging and government was trying to figure out how to vaccinate it, how to respond to it. Are you surprised, given, you know, the work and the communication and the conversations you had with President Trump, that he has made this kind of a forefront issue in his second term?
19: I'm saddened because President Trump, and I've said this before, I believe he should have won the Nobel Prize for his work on Operation Warp Speed. And because of the advice that he's getting from RFK, he's completely abandoned all of the effort that he helped lead in terms of Operation Warp Speed and the development of not just mRNA, but other vaccines, which have been credited with saving tens of millions of lives. So I believe that any president is only as good as the advice that they're getting, because you can't be an expert on anything. And he's getting advice from someone who led the leading worldwide organization spreading vaccine misinformation over the last decade. And so, again, this is not to say that many of the people who follow him are bad people. By no means. These are, in many cases, people who haven't been heard by the healthcare system. There are people out there who've been vaccine injured. But it is to say that when you have someone who refuses to believe any data that doesn't fit what they're saying, and who seems to have an agenda and a consistent agenda to get rid of or lower vaccines, and who won't come out strongly in favor of vaccines, and that person is advising the president, then it's no surprise that the president's policies and rhetoric are following suit.
18: Dr. Jerome Adams, appreciate the time. Appreciate you sharing your knowledge, helping us understand the CEO and the vaccine schedule. And I wish you the best as we get closer to the school year. Thank you very much, sir.
19: Thank you so much. And if you're a parent, again, talk to your pediatrician, ask the hard questions. That is the best advice that I can give you. Make sure you're talking to someone who knows you, who knows your child, and who cares about you.
18: Good advice. Thank you, Dr. Adams.
19: Thank you.
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13: 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In that is O.J. Simpson with a gun to his head.
14: You guys have got to be strong because you are. 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
17: Can you get someone over here now to 325 Gretna Green? He's back. Please.
18: Okay, what does he look like?
17: He's O.J. Simpson. I think you know his record.
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20: I'm Ashley Dvorkin with a Fox Celebrity Profile with MasterChef Season 15 winners Jesse and Jess, who tie the knot on this season of the show.
21: It's been an absolutely wild ride. So to have Gordon officiate our wedding, it seems like a complete full circle moment.
20: Gordon Ramsay helped make the day special.
21: He went from Chef Gordon to Gordon that day, yeah. Minister Gordon. Yeah. So
22: yeah, he was dad for a little bit.
21: He was, yeah.
22: Yeah, he helped us calm the nerves, you know what I mean? Yep.
20: In addition to being newlyweds, they're new business owners, expanding on their MasterChef win in many ways.
22: We have started our own business at J2 Creative. Justin Jesse, J Squared, started a sandwich cookie company called The Sandwich Cookie Co. And we also have a South Shore Bar pizza company called 10 Inches Pizza.
21: Yeah, and our ultimate dream is to have a provision shop that would be all-encompassing of all these different facets of our brand.
20: Ashley Dvorkin, Fox News.

0: Here's a look inside the Beltway. I'm Jeff Manosso. The Trump administration is tightening regulations for food manufacturers who introduce additives or new ingredients into products. A proposed rule from the FDA would close a loophole that critics say allows thousands of unregulated ingredients to make it into packaged food eaten by millions of Americans. Health and Human Services Secretary Robert F. Kennedy Jr. says that companies would be required to submit safety findings for new ingredients to regulators, ending the loophole. The FDA is also moving closer to releasing a first-of-its-kind definition of ultra-processed food that Kennedy blames on obesity, especially among children. The Trump administration is facing lawsuits over its targeting of the International Criminal Court. Human Rights Watch and three other groups filed suit, claiming an executive order President Trump signed last year targets the Hague-based International Criminal Court, and the U.S. sanctions issued against a U.N. human rights expert and three Palestinian rights groups represented what they're calling a blatantly illegal attack on international justice. The groups say the financial and legal penalties have forced them to curtail a wide range of human rights and legal work in violation of their First and Fifth Amendment rights. For the Fox News Rundown, I'm Jeff Manosso.
1: Saving you money, I'm

0: Hillary Barsky. Fidelity Investments releasing its annual estimate of retiree health care costs, which showed a 7.5% increase from a year ago. The report estimates that a 65-year-old who retires in 2026 can expect to spend on average over $185,000 on health care and medical expenses throughout their retirement. Saving for health care requires a calculated approach, some things you might consider using a health savings account. An HSA is one of the most powerful tools for retirement medical expenses because it offers a triple tax advantage, unlike a flexible spending account. HSA funds roll over from year to year, and once you reach age 65, you can withdraw medical expenses penalty-free for any purpose. Many pre-retirees mistakenly believe that Medicare is entirely free and covers all health expenses, and that is not the case, so you need to be aware of those costs. Saving you money, Hillary Barsky, Fox News.
1: This is House Call for Health. Grammy award-winning singer-songwriter Carly Simon has Parkinson's disease. The You're So Vain singer revealing a variety of health issues in a statement about the diagnosis, sharing that she's been living with arthritis and had joint replacement surgeries, but her mobility was still on the decline. She's also received treatment for basal cell carcinoma on her face. But through these challenges, Simon is still making music. In August, the 83-year-old pop star plans to release her first album of original songs since 2008. Simon rose to fame in the 70s and received an Oscar for her song Let the River Run from the movie Working Girl. She's also written 5 children's books and 2 memoirs. Over the years, other celebrities have openly discussed living with Parkinson's, including Alan Alda, Ozzy Osbourne, and Michael J. Fox, who launched a foundation for research. For more health news, go to foxnewshealth.com. House Call for Health. I'm Lisa Brady, Fox News.
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5: Decades before America's Declaration of Independence was what Christian author Eric Metaxas calls the revolution before the revolution. It was a battle of ideas over autonomy and authority, as Britain imposed heavy taxes on American colonists to help pay the debt for the French and Indian War. But
6: the American colonists, who were dramatically Christian, they basically said, no, our rights come from God. We govern ourselves. We're self-governing. You don't have the right just to tell us you're going to tax us.
5: In his book, Revolution, Metaxas tells a new account of the birthing of America, including the long-suffering years of the colonists well before 1776. And one of the insights he learned was how the story really is one of good versus evil.
6: It's a story of a Christian culture, which is the 13 colonies, fighting a culture that was very decadent. The British elites were very decadent, irreligious, mocking of the biblical faith of the Americans.
5: For Fox on Faith, Lauren Green, Fox News.
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7: Although he was the Speaker of the House from 1971 to 1977, Democrat Carl Albert of Oklahoma served in Congress since 1947. In a 1990 interview, Albert gave his impression of President Harry Truman.
8: Harry Truman was the least educated president we had in my time, you know. But he had certain qualities that made him an

0: President Trump's executive order on the new vaccine schedule is certainly sparking a lot of conversations. We just had one of those, as you heard, with former Trump administration Surgeon General Dr. Jerome Adams. The order is also raising questions from parents about vaccines at a time when many families are getting ready for a new school year and, in some cases, figuring out how to comply with vaccine requirements for students. The administration says the changes are about rebuilding trust.
1: There has been lots of discussion at HHS over the past year and a half regarding the cumulative effects of all the vaccines.
0: Dr. Stephanie Herodopoulos is the Principal Deputy Assistant Secretary for Health at HHS and Director of National Health Communications in the Office of the Surgeon General. She joined me earlier this week on the Fox News Rundown.
1: They're taking a fresh look. There are 11 vaccines now that are well established that is not changed for children, for children and adolescents. Those should continue, but we really need to think broadly why so many new ones since 1980 that has exploded. And so I do appreciate that they are taking a fresh look. Look, all of these vaccines will be available to the American people. This is now just giving choices to parents and empowering them with knowledge, with shared decision and informed consent, with risk, benefits, ingredients, and adverse effects. I do believe the American public do need that full transparency at this point. As you know, during COVID, there was a lot of problems with misinformation on both sides. And here we are trying to get the trust back to Americans, give parents that trust so we don't see outbreaks in the future. So we really need to gain the trust. And this is a giant step in the right direction that Secretary Kennedy and President Trump has ushered to the finish line with the executive order.
0: You mentioned parental choice. Obviously, I want to talk about kind of what this executive order is and what it isn't. So if my child's pediatrician disagrees with these new schedules, wants to keep what was in place, does the pediatrician have the option to do that and make that recommendation to parents?
1: We live in a free country, and we always have. The parents now have the power of more knowledge to make those decisions for what they think is best for their child. Look, all these vaccines will still be paid for by Medicaid and CHIP program and VCP, Vaccine Children's Program. That ability and having access to all of the vaccines will maintain. Your pediatrician, with shared decision, talking about the informed consent of the risks, parents can then make the decision of what they think. And the different buckets, these are recommended you should get, these are recommended with shared decision, and if you are high risk, these are the vaccines you should get. They will all still be available. That is not going away.
0: And it doesn't change what's available to pediatricians to recommend to parents.
1: That's right. In fact, there's more choices because what President Trump said is he'd like to see the single antigen MMR coming out eventually like we used to. I remember as a family medicine physician and mother of three, I gave that flexibility back in the early 2000s and late 1990s to my patients when I was in residency in medical school. If they wanted to pull it apart, we could. And that got them over the hump with vaccine hesitancy. We had the ability to do that. But after 2008, Merck decided that, you know, they were not producing the single antigen MMR. So now they actually will, when it's available, more flexibility on getting them over the hump. I recommend children get the measles, rubella, and mumps vaccine, whether they do it single dose or they do it all together.
0: The president and you have talked about, you know, splitting up that MMR into three single doses. One, that's not available currently in the

0: country, right? So do you expect that to change? And if so, how long before that option is available? And will it cost more? In other words, are you going to have to pay for like three doctor's visits instead of the one?
1: Yeah, I don't know how long it'll take it to get it to scale for domestic production, but just having that decision on the table to move forward in that direction, I don't know how long it could take. It could take years. So what we need to let parents know now is that the MMR vaccine is available in the future. The single antigens will be. As far as costs go, more children's visits possible, but we are definitely not going to change that the Medicaid, CHIP, and VCP are paying for those vaccines.
0: As a physician, do you have confidence in the current MMR vaccine?
1: Well, as a physician, I gave it many times to my patients, but I would tell you there were patients that were disappointed when the MMR became combined because they wanted to get the single doses. And so having that option back would be better. The MMR is a live attenuated vaccine, which means it has a live virus and it's been weakened. And not everybody is eligible to get this vaccine. If you are immunosuppressed or have cancer and on cancer treatments, you cannot take it. So, and if you're pregnant, you cannot take it. It's not recommended. But, if this gets some parents over the hump to get their children vaccinated, especially for measles, like we see the measles outbreak now, then I think in the future that is a plus to have the option and the flexibility.
0: You talk about vaccine hesitancy. I'm interested kind of on your take on that. You are sort of describing this new schedule as a way to potentially combat vaccine hesitancy. Is that one of the goals? And how big a worry is that at HHS, this vaccine hesitancy? I don't know how new a phenomenon it is, but you've mentioned, obviously, we've seen in some areas a new outbreak of measles and things like that.
1: I think that COVID didn't help. I think that we need to regain the trust of the American people. We are not anti-vaccine. We want to make sure that people have all the choices available and that we get them to the point where we do have herd immunity. Right now with measles, herd immunity is at 95%. We're at 92.5%. We would love to get it back to 95%. If we can get people to get the vaccine. So this is a thought on doing that. But we also embedded with this EO is, for more research, we need to do randomized control trials against placebo with longitudinal studies and seeing what the cumulative effects of the vaccines are. We have a right to know that. And I think parents do too. And that is hopefully in the future that the task force that's assigned in HHS will do that and find the best trials to bring the research at NIH.
0: Is this a way to kind of restart those conversations at school district levels and kind of rethink what they are requiring students to have before they can enroll in school?
1: I think that each state and district should come up with what they think is best for them. Each state, that's why I'm a Federalist at heart. We have that autonomy to do that. I think, though, that we can give the recommendations on the federal level, pare down, and states see to it as they feel for what works best for them.
0: Obviously, in the day or so since this was announced, we have heard from the pharmaceutical companies that these vaccines are well studied. They are well tested. Is that not the case? Is there an sort of gulf in the understanding of some of these vaccines and what the potential side effects are? Are they understudied?
1: Well, there are no randomized controlled trials for them against placebo, and there are no trials that have the cumulative effects of all of the vaccines that we have now compared to 1990. So I think that there should be a fresh look at that at this point. Compared to other peer nations, we need to relook what we're doing here in the United States.
0: I know the EO itself doesn't really talk about this link to autism. It's something that the president wants investigated as something that Secretary

0: Secretary Kennedy has certainly talked about as well, kind of suggesting there could be a potential link here. Is that still an open-ended question in your view, in sort of the medical consensus view that there could be a link between autism and vaccines, given that, you know, obviously there's been a lot of pushback on that idea and that suggestion from a lot of, you know, your medical colleagues and other health organizations?
1: For many years, the medical establishment has pushed back on that idea, and I understand why. We definitely don't want to create hysteria, and we don't want to cause diminished public trust in vaccines. We do understand that vaccines save lives, but there has been an explosion of autism in our country, and I think we should understand why. I am not saying that vaccines are causing that, but we need to study why the whys. And Dr. Bhattacharya and Secretary Kennedy have pledged their time and their money and their expertise and the researchers to figure out the whys. I believe autism is multifactorial causes, not just one.
0: You mentioned COVID. Is that also that suggestion also a contributor to some of that vaccine hesitancy that you say has kind of increased over the last few years, especially since COVID?
1: Well, I think whenever you have a vaccine that has been pushed upon the people with extreme, unfortunately, ramifications, that it does hinder some trust. And I think that for the very young who are healthy and not at risk, having that obligatory vaccine does not make sense. And we are talking about the childhood vaccine specifically. I mean, if a child had asthma or underlying health issues, I could maybe understand, but not overarching everyone.
0: Now that this EO is out with a new recommended vaccine schedule, what conversation should parents be having with their pediatricians?
1: Well, I think that you come in and you go to your annual physical. Look, this is very topical. What happens around this time of year? Kids are going back to school and they need to get their annual physicals. And hopefully they are doing that because there's so many wonderful things that can happen at the physician's visit. And you could understand they're getting their sports physical exams and they're getting ready for school. So physicians should be talking about anticipatory guidance. That means for each appropriate age, what things are good for health and what things you really should avoid to harm the health. And of course, talk about primary prevention with vaccines. That is what is happening this time of year around the nation.
0: Really appreciate your time helping us understand the EO and more importantly, kind of what it does and what conversations now need to get underway.
1: Thank you for the conversation.
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8: 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Ali comes out to meet Frazier, but Frazier starts to retreat. If Frazier goes back an inch farther, he'll wind up in a ringside seat. Ali swings with the left. Ali swings with the right. Look at the kid carry the fight.
9: Everybody just gathered around, organized. And it was orderly. No kids were out of hand. They just wanted to talk. Two started throwing tear gas, and the kids were picking up and throwing them back at the cops. And they chased the kids over the hill. The cops were boxed in. There was kids all around them. All of a sudden, cops got trigger happy and shot kids.
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10: This is House Call for Health. Family history significantly amplifies a woman's risk of breast cancer. Looking at health records of almost 16,000 women who underwent BRCA testing in Ontario, Canada over nearly a decade, investigators found that women who tested negative for a BRCA gene mutation still had a 25% lifetime risk of developing breast cancer. Additionally, for those women who tested positive for a BRCA mutation, breast cancer risk varied from 56 to 86%, depending on the number of immediate family members who had breast or ovarian cancer. Researchers said that based on these findings, a physician might recommend more frequent mammograms or breast MRIs to a BRCA-positive patient in their 50s or 60s with no family history of breast cancer, but suggest preventive mastectomy as an option for a young BRCA patient with several cases of breast cancer in the family. The findings were reported in JAMA Network Open. For more health news, go to foxnewshealth.com. 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
11: Saving you money, I'm Hillary Barsky. Fidelity Investments releasing its annual estimate of retiree healthcare costs, which showed a 7.5% increase from a year ago. The report estimates that a 65-year-old who retires in 2026 can expect to spend on average over $185,000 on healthcare and medical expenses throughout their retirement. Saving for healthcare requires a calculated approach, some things you might consider using a health savings account. An HSA is one of the most powerful tools for retirement medical expenses because it offers a triple tax advantage, unlike a flexible spending account. HSA funds roll over from year to year, and once you reach age 65, you can withdraw medical expenses penalty-free for any purpose. Many pre-retirees mistakenly believe that Medicare is entirely free and covers all health expenses, and that is not the case, so you need to be aware of those costs. Saving you money, Hillary Barsky, Fox News.
12: Fox News, I'm Carmen Roberts. President Trump tells War Secretary Pete Hegseth to dial back the war games with South Korea.
13: That comes just days after North Korea resumed ballistic missile testing activities that are banned by the UN.
12: Fox's Jill Nato. The president posted online that he has a good relationship with North Korea's leader, Kim Jong-un, adding that he's unhappy that South Korea declined to help the U.S. denuclearize Iran. Historic flooding in Indiana leaves at least 7 people dead. The head of Hamilton County's emergency operations, Chad Kinnett, says the danger is not over.
14: The hazards are still there. There are large holes. There may be washouts. There may be bridges that we need to actually inspect to make sure they're effective.
12: And baseball's Tommy John, namesake for a pioneer in elbow surgery, dies at 83. 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

Here's a look outside the Beltway. I'm Tanya J. Powers. Pennsylvania lawmakers are proposing bipartisan legislation aimed at protecting people in their state from the misuse of flock cameras, the license plate readers seen on street corners or over intersections. People in the state say they're worried that they may be used with AI technology for surveillance. The bill would require oversight and privacy safeguards and hold bad actors accountable. A lawsuit has been filed in New York by current

0: former Palestinian students and staff, accusing Columbia University of failing to protect them from harassment and targeting them with, quote, unfair and biased disciplinary hearings following the 2023 Hamas attack against Israel. Last year, Columbia suspended dozens of students for their role in shutting down its main library in a pro-Palestinian demonstration. Columbia has not commented publicly on the suit, but has previously denied being discriminatory. And a new Toyota recall is being driven by a display error that can lead to a crash risk. More than 500,000 model year 2025 and 26 Camry hybrids are affected in the U.S. The National Highway Traffic Safety Administration says a display screen in the vehicles can become blank at startup and potentially deactivate safety indicators, including turn signals and hazard lights. It can also affect reminders about seatbelts and the key left in the ignition. For the Fox News Rundown, I'm Tanya J. Powers.
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2: Major League Baseball history made on Saturday as 23-year-old St. Louis Cardinals outfielder Joshua Baez made his MLB debut, hitting home runs in each of his first three career plate appearances, becoming the first player ever with three homers in their Major League debut. Meanwhile, week one of the NFL preseason continued, with the Buffalo Bills playing their first ever game at the brand new Highmark Stadium. And it was Bills quarterback Josh Allen with a 9-yard pass to Keon Coleman for the first touchdown ever scored in the new building. In the pool, American Kate Douglas setting a new world record in the 50-meter freestyle, 23.49 seconds. That's your sports in the Fox News Rundown. Greg Thompson, Fox News.

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1: I'm Dana Blanton. 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

0: Tomorrow on the Fox News Rundown, Fox News Radio political analyst Josh Krossauer gets you midterm ready after a series of primary elections set the field in critical races. Until then, thanks for listening. I'm Jared Halpern. This is the Fox News Rundown from Washington.
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14: 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After a short time, had to pronounce the victim dead.
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20: 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It was not a product defect. It was willful and wanton.
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23: It's been an absolutely wild ride. So to have Gordon officiate our wedding, it seems like a complete full circle moment.
22: Gordon Ramsay helped make the day special.
23: He went from Chef Gordon to Gordon that day, Minister Gordon. Yeah. So
24: he was dad for a little bit.
23: He was, yeah.
24: Yeah, he helped us calm the nerves, you know what I mean?
22: Yep. In addition to being newlyweds, they're new business owners, expanding on their MasterChef win in many ways.
0: We have started our own business at J2 Creative. Justin Jesse, J Squared, started a sandwich cookie company called The Sandwich Cookie Co. And we also have a South Shore Bar pizza company called 10 Inches Pizza.
23: Yeah, and our ultimate dream is to have a provision shop that would be all-encompassing of all these different facets of our brand.
22: Ashley Dvorkin, Fox News.
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8: The latest inflation report shows the war in Iran might not be dragging down America's economy as much as first thought. Fox's Mike Emanuel reports from Washington.
10: Consumer prices increased in July by 3.4% compared to a year ago, a mild decrease from June's 3.5%, and a significant improvement from 4.2% in May. Despite the good news on paper, many Americans may not be feeling it all that much, with prices still rising faster than wages can keep up. Oil prices remain elevated during the Iran war, with the national gas average sitting at just over $4 a gallon. Energy costs also factoring into a 2.2% jump for airline fares from June to July. A recent Fox poll shows the cost of living is still the number one issue for voters this November. In Washington, Mike Emanuel, Fox News.
8: Dollywood is set to open its night flight expedition ride to the public this week, and Fox Weather's Melanie Black spoke with Dollywood Company President Eugene Naughton at Dollywood in Pigeon Forge, Tennessee.
24: It must have been a huge undertaking, especially with all the technology, all the light displays. Let's talk about how big this is, too.
25: It's a big building, and our maintenance and construction team built this thing in 16 months. It's 44,000 square feet. That's as big as four football fields. Inside of the first ride experience is a ride through the Smokies where you're actually flying through. The next big opportunity on the ride is getting a chance to ride rapids of 500,000 gallons of water. And then, of course, the grand finale is searching after the secret lake with 1,200 synchronous fireflies as part of the grand finale.
24: And that was one of Dolly's favorite childhood memories.
8: And Tommy John, the namesake for a pioneering elbow surgery that saved his MLB career, dies at 83. I'm Carmen Roberts, and this is Fox News.
22: I'm Ashley Dvorkin with a Fox Celebrity Profile with Keanu Reeves and Gard Hollinger of Hooligans, the Arch Racing Project with Keanu Reeves and Gard Hollinger.
23: Your work in action, in the action world and John Wick and beyond, you've done a lot of riding. So does any of it translate? Have you done anything that's like close to racing?
26: Right. It's such a collaborative art form, movie making. It's so collaborative and different artisans and different crafts bringing that together. So maybe seeing that, seeing film sets and films coming together and everyone working toward a common goal, that was very familiar.
22: Reeves had a motto ready to cheer on their team.
23: Every solution starts with a problem.
27: He's our cheerleader.
28: Yeah, right? He's our cheerleader.
23: So how did you find like that became your role in this for both of you?
26: What else could I do? It was a necessity. It wasn't out of necessity. It was just I wanted to contribute.
27: You would keep time. You would remind us about fuel.
26: And air.
27: And you were very interested in learning about data.
22: Ashley Dvorkin, Fox News.
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29: Good evening. Welcome to Washington. I'm Brett Baer.
2: far-left Democrats and traditionalists battle in primary elections. We'll give you the results. But first, two major investigations at the Justice Department. The agency is charging almost a dozen people tied to what it says is one of the largest marriage fraud schemes in U.S. history. More than 1,000 Chinese nationals paid big money to participate in the fake unions in order to get green cards. Also tonight, a former official with one of the nation's most high-profile civil rights organizations is arrested over secret payments to white supremacist groups. Correspondent David Spont starts us off tonight with all of that. Good evening, David.
5: Brett, good evening. A lot going on at the Justice Department. In his first news conference as Attorney General, Todd Blanche is keeping an administration promise to root out fraud.
6: These charges and the indictments now unsealed, they show how far people will go to cheat our immigration system.
5: The Justice Department charging 11 people with facilitating fraudulent marriages, allegedly aimed at giving Chinese nationals green cards. Federal prosecutors say some paid upwards of $100,000 to get their papers.
6: One prenuptial agreement even provided that, and I'm quoting from the indictment, except in the name of husband and wife, both parties live independently and must not interfere with each other.
5: Federal prosecutors in New York found instances dating back to 2016 where those allegedly involved in the apparent plot hired attorneys, tax preparers, and marriage officiants to facilitate the sham marriages and submit fraudulent immigration paperwork for citizenship. In total, investigators say they discovered more than 1,000 such marriages.
7: We believe this network took in tens of millions of dollars over its decade-long operation, making it one of the largest marriage fraud prosecutions in U.S. history.
5: And one of those charged operated a driving school in Brooklyn that authorities say served as an operational hub for the sham marriages. Blanche says no evidence yet that these people came to spy for China. Brett, it just appears that they wanted green cards and paid a lot of money for them.
2: It's a big story. David, the Attorney General also made an announcement related to the Southern Poverty Law Center. What about that?
5: Well, we're learning that the former chief financial officer, former CFO of the embattled organization, was indicted earlier today. She turned herself into authorities in California. The SPLC is accused of funneling donor money to some of the groups it aimed to stop, like the Ku Klux Klan. Now, her name is Heidi Barrett. She was scheduled to be in court in California in the past hour, accused of helping funnel more than $1 million in donor funds to a confidential informant to infiltrate a neo-Nazi organization. Authorities say she was in a romantic relationship with that source. DOJ indicted the SPLC earlier this year. We're told more charges are possible in this ongoing investigation.
2: Right. Yeah, we'll follow that. David, thanks.
5: We will. Thanks.
2: Well, a split decision for Midwestern Democrats in primary states featuring traditionalists versus far-left candidates. A progressive defeated a centrist congresswoman in the Minnesota Senate race. And in Wisconsin, a heavily favored Democratic socialist vying for the gubernatorial nomination was narrowly defeated. Correspondent Alexandria Hoff reports from Madison, Wisconsin. Good evening, Alex.
9: Good evening to you, Brett. In both states, electability concerns prompted establishment Democrats to intervene against far-left candidates. Now, here in Wisconsin, it worked, but just barely. It was less than half a percentage point that Milwaukee County Executive David Crowley defeated Democrat Socialist State Assembly member Francesca Hongbai. That was in the race to be the Democratic nominee for governor. Crowley's win was largely unexpected. He actually left the race last month, but re-entered with a heavy endorsement from outgoing Democrat Governor Tony Evers. Hung was considered the preferred opponent for GOP gubernatorial candidate Tom Tiffany. Now in Minnesota, Republicans see an opportunity in progressive Lieutenant Governor Peggy Flanagan's victory in the Democratic Senate primary. She beat centrist Congresswoman Angie Craig. Flanagan will face sports journalist Michelle Tafoya in November, and Flanagan said that she will not let a Republican flip that seat. Brett.
2: All right, Alex, thank you. The Senate race in Maine is getting a lot of attention, considered key for Democrats trying to regain control of the chamber. We have new Fox polling tonight. Democrat Troy Jackson, who replaced scandal-ridden primary winner Graham Plattner, has a two-point edge on incumbent Senator Republican Susan Collins. That is within the margin of error of this poll, our new Fox poll. 55% of registered voters surveyed said they're extremely or very concerned that Collins backs President Trump too much. 43% say they are concerned that Jackson is close to Democratic Socialists. President Trump is confirming the story we brought you about switching planes on his way home from last month's NATO summit in Turkey. But the big news out of the White House is about his primary spokeswoman, who's leaving her position. Senior White House correspondent Jackie Heinrich on the North Lawn with that surprising news. Good evening, Jackie.
11: Good evening, Brett. So far, there is no news from the White House on who might replace Caroline Leavitt, but she leaves behind some big shoes to fill at a critical time.
14: A major shakeup at the White House. President Trump announcing one of my most trusted aides, Caroline Leavitt, will be departing her role at the end of the month so she can spend more time with her beautiful young children and family, a decision I totally understand and respect. Leavitt became the youngest press secretary in history, taking on the role at 27, and later also became the first woman to hold down the demanding job while pregnant.
15: I just try to take it one day at a time and say, okay, what time can I carve out for my children today? When do they need me? And now my daughter, she's almost 3 months old already, so two under two in our household. It is incredibly busy.
14: Leavitt called the decision bittersweet, but said President Trump has asked me to continue serving as a top advisor to him on the outside. My fight is entering a new phase, but it is far from over. The news comes on a comparatively quiet week for the president, taking few questions from reporters after an explosive report revealed he was secretly shuttled off Air Force One in a catering truck last month and left the NATO summit on an Air Force jet amid a credible Iranian assassination attempt.
16: I go by Secret Service and the military. They wanted me to go in a different flight, a different plane, equal safety, but they wanted me to do it, so I do it. I do what they say.
14: Fox has learned Secretary of State Marco Rubio, Treasury Secretary Scott Bessent, and White House Communications Director Stephen Chung were among the staff who remained on Air Force One, which they knew was acting as a decoy, also carrying the unwitting traveling press. But a senior administration official said several steps were taken to keep the plane safe, including F-35 fighter jet escorts. Reporters on the plane had been told to keep their window shades down so they wouldn't see the military escort.
11: The president said he was not surprised when Secret Service made the call, saying he faces a lot of threats on his life that the press does not know about. He also argued the plane that he was on was at greater risk because it was, quote, the one they would more likely go for. Brett.
2: Jackie, thank you. Two narrow waterways are becoming major pressure points in the conflict with Iran. Both are critical to the flow of global trade and energy. The Strait of Hormuz and the Bab el-Mandeb. That's straight. Disruptions at either one of these can ripple through the global markets. Pressure on both raises the stakes considerably. Let's start with the Strait of Hormuz. Now, this is a narrow passage between Iran and Oman. It's the gateway between the Persian Gulf and the open ocean. Total oil flow averages nearly 21 million barrels per day in the first half of last year, equivalent to about 20% of global petroleum liquids consumption, usually about one-fifth of the world's liquefied natural gas trade moves through there as well. Despite President Trump claiming total control over the strait, traffic has slowed really to a trickle. Before the conflict, more than 100 vessels a day were crossing. Monday, 8 vessels. Now, those are constraints, and that's changing the government's energy outlook. The Energy Information Administration raised its forecast for the average price of a gallon of gasoline over the full year by 14 cents. You can see right here, it also raised its 2026 forecast for Brent crude from $82 a barrel to $87 a barrel. And there's another problem building as well. The International Energy Agency says global crude oil inventories fell by 2.2 million barrels a day in July. It expects a global supply deficit of 1.8 million barrels a day in the third quarter. That's more than double its previous estimate. Now, let's move west to the second choke point, the Bab el-Mandeb Strait. It is a critical choke point. It is a global sea route for Europe, the United States, and Asia. This narrow passage, actually, between Yemen and the Horn of Africa, connects the Red Sea to the Gulf of Aden and the Arabian Sea. Most exports of petroleum and natural gas from the Persian Gulf cross both the Strait of Hormuz and right here. Both of them. The Iran-backed Houthis are once again threatening traffic in this waterway. Now, What we see is the group declared a naval blockade on Saudi Arabia last month. The Houthi attack on a commercial vessel off Yemen killed six people, the first reported fatalities since that blockade was declared by the Houthis. Now, Iran admits that it can, and its proxies, can put pressure on two critical maritime gateways at the same time, with consequences that can reach, obviously, far from the battlefield, the global shipping, the price to Americans, and what we pay at the pump. Up next, we'll get analysis on securing these critical waterways and the strategic picture in the Middle East from Fox News senior strategic analyst, retired General Jack Keane.
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14: 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I've earned everything I've got.
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15: Saving you money, I'm Hillary Barsky. Fidelity Investments releasing its annual estimate of retiree health care costs, which showed a 7.5% increase from a year ago. The report estimates that a 65-year-old who retires in 2026 can expect to spend on average over $185,000 on health care and medical expenses throughout their retirement. Saving for health care requires a calculated approach, some things you might consider using a health savings account. An HSA is one of the most powerful tools for retirement medical expenses because it offers a triple tax advantage, unlike a flexible spending account. HSA funds roll over from year to year, and once you reach age 65, you can withdraw medical expenses penalty-free for any purpose. Many pre-retirees mistakenly believe that Medicare is entirely free and covers all health expenses, and that is not the case, so you need to be aware of those costs. Saving you money, Hillary Barsky, Fox News.
16: This is House Call for Health. Family history significantly amplifies a woman's risk of breast cancer. Looking at health records of almost 16,000 women who underwent BRCA testing in Ontario, Canada over nearly a decade, investigators found that women who tested negative for a BRCA gene mutation still had a 25% lifetime risk of developing breast cancer. Additionally, for those women who tested positive for a BRCA mutation, breast cancer risk varied from 56 to 86%, depending on the number of immediate family members who had breast or ovarian cancer. Researchers said that based on these findings, a physician might recommend more frequent mammograms or breast MRIs to a BRCA-positive patient in their 50s or 60s with no family history of breast cancer, but suggest preventive mastectomy as an option for a young BRCA patient with several cases of breast cancer in the family. The findings were reported in JAMA Network Open. For more health news, go to foxnewshealth.com. 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
17: I don't trust Iran. They've lied to me constantly. We have total control over the Hormuz Strait right now. At some point, maybe they'll do something and then they get blown away. But we right now, we're in a very good position.
18: He's lost control of the situation. That's what it comes down to. He started an illegal war, didn't consult Congress, didn't consult his allies, didn't have a plan.
19: Oh, varying opinions about where things stand in the Iran conflict. Let's bring in Fox News senior strategic analyst, retired General Jack Keane. General, always good to see you. Where do you think we sit tonight?
20: Yeah, well, I think a couple things have certainly taken place here. If we go back to April the 7th, we recognize that's when we went to a ceasefire. The objective was to go into negotiations at the Iran's invitation to open up the Straits of Hormuz, which they had blocked since March the 2nd. The war began on February the 28th. And so we entered a diplomatic phase as that was objective one. Objective two is a nuclear deal. And that still hasn't happened. So the diplomatic phase, certainly the president is frustrated by it. You've heard his comments, you can't talk to these guys. They're unwilling to really make substantive compromise. And even when they make a deal, like they did over the memorandum of understanding, both presidents sign it, within days they violate it, and the principal agreement was the Straits of Hormuz. And then the second thing that is happening is certainly, why did the president stop military operations on April the 7th? And it was a shift, I think, in terms of his priority.

0: priorities, which at the time were military objectives, and economic and political objectives became paramount. And that fact is continuing up to this day. And it definitely has to deal with the political midterms, economic, oil and gas prices. And that is a reality that the administration is trying to deal with. It doesn't mean that they're not going to return to combat operations. And I think the Iranians are in a position now where they believe, for two reasons, they have the upper hand. One, you defined it right there, their influence over both of those. They don't control that, but either do we totally control it either. What they do have is influence over it as a result of their ability to disrupt it. And obviously we have shut down all of Iran's ports in terms of entrance and exit from those ports. So that's one thing. And I think their achieving that exceeded their expectations. The second thing I think that in their minds they believe they have an upper hand is when they attacked the allies in the region, they knew that would have some benefit. But I think it absolutely surprised them that the allies more than one time, these are the Gulf states who are oil producing countries, came to the president and more than one time, I think three times is reported, got him to stand down from military operations. That is impactful in their minds. So when they look at this phase here, they see the midterms coming. My gut feel is that they're likely going to get more aggressive because they don't believe the president will do much prior to the midterms in terms of military reaction.
1: I mean, he's already said he's low-keying it. He said that in an interview.
0: But here's the fact is they have miscalculated with him time and time again. And he is totally capable of shutting them down once and for all and crushing them with the ability that he has literally at his fingertips. The Israelis are full magazine depth. We have more capability in the region now than we had on February 28th, and it all is ready. So that leverage is there. It's his decision, to be sure.
1: He calls it a wall of steel. He says the USA has total control of the strait. I think we'll keep it. Our naval blockade is being called by everyone a wall of steel. There's nothing Iran can do about it. They have no navy. They have no air force. The remaining soldiers are unpaid. The IRGC is decimated, fleeing. Their leadership is uncertain at best. Here's the IRGC commander on PBS.
2: We have to attain deterrence so that the enemy never dares to attack us, so we can live with security. One way is to prolong this war until we get to the next term of the presidency and cause attrition, so that if anyone else wants to attack Iran, they will know there is a cost.
1: Iranians say a lot of things, and you know, you have to take some of it with a grain of salt. But we also have to get to ground truth about what we do control and don't control, and how much of an effect that's having on Iran.
0: My own feeling for it is we have had the blockade since April the 13th. So that's 4 months. And what we have a tendency to do is we look at Iran through the prism of what we believe is good economic benefit and bad economic benefit. So we're looking at currency, we're looking at the inflation rate, we're looking at the revenue.
1: Unpaid soldiers.
0: And it goes on and on and on. Here we are, 4 months into it. The Iranian leadership, and that man is one of those leaders, they don't really care about the suffering of their own people. What they care about is surviving and having a level of control coming out of this so they can rebuild and recover their regime. In their minds, they think they're on that path and they can recover this and outlast the United States in terms of will. War is always a fundamental test of will. And that is where I think they are.
1: We've done stories about concerns about munitions and stockpiles. We also clarify that the CENTCOM commander and leaders of the Pentagon believe they have what they need if they wanted to do a massive attack in Iran and whatever this is going to be in Iran. But there are concerns broadly about those numbers of munitions. You don't think that has an effect on decision making?
0: I don't think the munitions are having an impact on what we're going to do with Iran. And I think it's well known that for multiple years now, we have been sacrificing rebuilding our arsenal because of budget cutbacks. And where do you take those cuts? And those were easy places to cut and you were deferring problems, and those problems are coming home to roost. I think we're fully capable in my discussions with IDF and our military leaders. They have what they need to execute the president's mission. This is more about replenishing the stockpiles and how fast can we replenish them to deal with the potential of other threats.
1: Maybe.
0: I think that is really the central issue.
1: General, it's always great talking to you. Thank you very much.
0: Yeah, always good talking to you too.
1: Appreciate it.
0: Take care.
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4: Fox News, I'm Angelo Bavaro. At least seven people are dead in Indiana after historic flooding.
5: In Indianapolis alone, crews have rescued dozens of people and pets as water poured into communities along the White River. Hundreds more have been evacuated in other parts of the state. In some parts of central Indiana, more than 11 inches of rain.
4: Fox's Chanley Painter downgraded tropical storm Lala is weakening and moving away from Hawaii.
6: 100 houses or more are damaged and lost.
4: Governor Josh Green adds landslides are a concern after pounding rain saturated grounds. President Trump is ordering the Pentagon to scale back joint exercises with South Korea, citing their cost and his good relationship with North Korean leader Kim Jong-un. He also criticized South Korea for declining efforts to help denuclearize Iran. 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
7: Tensions continue to escalate in the Middle East as President Trump demands Iran pay compensation for lives lost. Sharp escalation as there are real questions about traffic through the Strait of Hormuz.
8: All of the people that were so badly hurt, so badly wounded or killed, many thousands of people, and maybe damages for the 52,000 protesters over the last 4 months that were killed in Iran. We think their families should get damages.
7: All this as lawmakers pack their bags, leaving Washington for summer recess with a mountain of unfinished business. We'll start there with our panel, Democratic strategist, Fox News contributor Leslie Marshall, founding editor at the Washington Free Beacon and director of the domestic policy, Matthew Cottonetti, and Fox News audio White House reporter Jared Halpern. Jared, you know, we've seen and heard a lot of iterations of the president on Iran. From obliterate them and we're going to really take them out with an increased bombing campaign to we're going to low-key this and use economic pressure. Where is today's rhetoric landing?
9: Seems like we are still in that low-key phase. The president seems satisfied to let this economic pressure mount. We have heard increasingly, not just from the president, but from other administration officials, that Iran's economy is really teetering on the brink of collapse as this embargo, this blockade continues to really siphon off so much of their oil sales, has really isolated their economy. And you have heard less and less from President Trump about the escalation of military force. He has not talked in recent days about taking out some of the infrastructure like bridges and power plants that he had once threatened to do, and instead is talking about what he wants out of negotiations. Most recently, compensation, he says, for all that Iran has done to the United States, to American lives. He points to the USS Cole. He points to all of the roadside attacks during the Iraq War, other terrorism that he says has been funded by Iran. Perhaps that is just kind of a negotiating tactic, but it certainly shows that the president, for the time being, is much more focused on applying this economic pressure than escalating the military pressure that he had been threatening just a couple of weeks ago.
7: Matthew, I mean, Iran is continuing to say and do different things as well, and by all accounts, the traffic through the strait is actually flowing pretty well. The energy secretary put specific numbers on it, saying that they are at, if you add up the oil going through the strait and for the increased use of pipelines in the region, they're at about 20 million barrels a day, which is more than pre-conflict numbers. That said, there are real questions about the future of that and what that looks like going forward, and that's where the uncertainty is.
10: That's right, Brett. I think both sides are trying to wait out the clock in this conflict. As we just heard, President Trump believes that the economic pressure, the blockade, will continue to exert a vice-like grip on the regime in Iran until eventually it cracks. Whereas the Iranians believe that they can sit back. They don't care. The government does not care about the fortunes of their people. Of course, the Iranian government just killed upward of 40,000 Iranians earlier this year, before Operation Epic Fury. And so what the regime is trying to do is simply wait it out until the midterm elections, when they assume that the Democrats will take power on Capitol Hill, or even the 2028 elections, when they think that a new president will be much more open to striking a deal favorable to Iran.
7: Yeah, and the polls, you know, Leslie, clearly show that America is getting tired of this. And the question is, how tired, how mad about this particular issue?
11: Well, I definitely think we're going to see how tired in November. But I would agree with Matthew when it comes to the waiting game. Look, you have financial sanctions again. When I say again, you know, certainly the United States has done this. And the president, you know, says, look, they're on the verge around.

0: on they being they, a financial collapse. But if you look at it, Iran has endured decades of sanctions, and Iran, at least publicly, doesn't seem to be intimidated by this. This, many people would say, is a long-term strategy. And like you said, Brett, read my mind there, this has been nearly 6 months of a war with Iran. Former Defense Secretary Esper said this administration is on its back feet strategically. So this is a problem because, you have the president that's saying, we're just going to, bomb the hell out of them. And they're sort of like, well, we'll just bomb back. And now they're saying financial sanctions, and they're, Iran, at least publicly, is seemingly like, not a big problem. So I would agree with Matthew. It's like, where is the pain? But here is the pain, okay? Because remember, financially, right now, the president spoke to inflation. Iran has a very high inflation rate. However, the longer this carries on, the longer this war continues, that means that there are inflation risks, not just for Iran, but other countries, including us. And we saw crude oil prices went up. This is a problem. There needs to be a solution. This administration doesn't seem to have a solution. And Americans are weary because the president said this was going to be quick, and it hasn't been. And this looks like it's going to be a very long game now.
1: Jared, do you think that there is a red alert going up, sirens blaring about the midterms inside the White House?
2: It doesn't seem that the alarm bells are maybe ringing as loudly here at the White House as maybe they are in Speaker Mike Johnson's office. There does seem to be a little bit of a diminished concern, especially from President Trump, who has talked about the history, right? The expectation isn't that the president's party wins, and he's kind of said a lot of that is already baked in. At the same time, you do see the president hitting the road with more frequency now, doing more of these economic speeches in places like Nevada, in places like Pennsylvania, places like Michigan, where so many of these races are going to be decided for control of the House and the Senate. But you also, in the same time, hear the president say he's not thinking about Iran through the lens of the election, that voters understand that this is a temporary inflation, that this is a temporary price to pay to keep Iran from obtaining a nuclear weapon, and does not seem to be speaking about any of this in the context of we got to turn this ship around before November, maybe in the way that you have seen some other Republicans urge the White House to speak with a little bit more urgency about the economy, about the cost of living.
1: What they are talking about, Matthew, are some of these elections, primary elections in Democratic Party primary politics and Democratic socialists who are getting traction in some places and in some places winning.
3: Right. I mean, the hope, I think, for the White House and for Republicans, Brett, is that this election turns out to look more like the Tea Party elections in 2010 and 2012 than, say, the election when Democrats took the House of Representatives in 2018. And in those Tea Party elections in 2010 and 2012, the consensus was that Republicans basically gave up seats that they could have won, especially in the Senate, because they nominated candidates that were out of the mainstream. And so when you look at the candidacies in Maine, first Graham Platner, then Troy Jackson, who's basically Graham Platner, but part of the Democratic establishment in Maine. And when you look at the Michigan primary with Abdul El-Sayed, you see places where the Democrats could put up candidates who are just simply too extreme for the electorates there. Now, that's the best case for Republicans. What worries other Republican strategists is that when you have the type of negative partisanship in the country like we have now, what's more important than the general election is actually winning the nomination, because with such enthusiasm behind the Democrats, as we've seen in the past year and a half of elections, a lot of these Democrats might just show up and pull the lever for anyone with the D next to their name, regardless of whether they're extreme or not. So Republicans have to be able to define these candidates as beyond the pale, as beyond the mainstream in places like Michigan, if they're going to have any chance of holding on to either the Senate or the House.
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9: Saving you money, I'm Hillary Barsky. Fidelity Investments releasing its annual estimate of retiree health care costs, which showed a 7.5% increase from a year ago. The report estimates that a 65-year-old who retires in 2026 can expect to spend on average over $185,000 on health care and medical expenses throughout their retirement. Saving for health care requires a calculated approach, some things you might consider using a health savings account. An HSA is one of the most powerful tools for retirement medical expenses because it offers a triple tax advantage, unlike a flexible spending account. HSA funds roll over from year to year, and once you reach age 65, you can withdraw medical expenses penalty-free for any purpose. Many pre-retirees mistakenly believe that Medicare is entirely free and covers all health expenses, and that is not the case, so you need to be aware of those costs. Saving you money, Hillary Barsky, Fox News.
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7: 1982. 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
11: Our paramedics responded to a home in the Hollywood Hills. After a short time, had to pronounce the victim dead.
12: I came because I believe that the nuclear arms race has got to end for the sake of the world.
13: To be a part of the group of people that are supportive of what we are about, namely stopping the nuclear arms race.
7: Count number one, not guilty by reason of insanity. A look of wonder came to the faces of John Hinckley's parents. That's the count charging him with attempting to kill the President of the United States.
14: At the conclusion of tonight's game between the Giants and the Packers, all NFL training facilities will be struck.
15: I'm just very happy the patient is doing as well as he's doing right now.
16: 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It was not an accidental thing. It was not a product defect. It was willful and wanton. Deadly.
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2: You know, I asked about the red alarm bells and the sirens in the White House, Leslie. What about inside Democratic circles on some of these races?
3: On some of these races, you know, I'm always honest with you guys, there are some alarm bells. There is concern about not only electability, but also there's concern about lack of appeal. I'm kind of surprised at the kind of numbers we're seeing in the predicting markets out there.

0: there. Some people say they're very concerned also because she really hasn't been properly vetted, and we really needed to learn our lesson after what happened with Graham Plattner in Maine. Also, when you just look like throughout the country, I would have to say the bottom line is, and I've said this before, it's not democratic socialism. And I'm not saying it's not democratic. Somebody says I'm a democratic socialist, but it's the message. And that message is resonating. And that's why you're having the enthusiasm for Democrats, because that message of affordability. We want to make healthcare affordable. We want education to be affordable. We want to focus money here and not send money to foreign governments. We don't want more wars. We want less wars. Let's get out of these wars. These are messages that resonate, and not just with Democrats, whether they're a moderate or whether they're left-leaning. And then further, some of these messages or some of these candidates, these Democratic Socialist candidates, they're going to do well in certain areas. We see that with Mamdani in New York as mayor. It's not going to win everywhere. The majority of people running are not Democratic Socialist candidates, but they are successful in some areas. And it's funny, last thing that Matthew said, Tea Party. I got in trouble on air. Somebody got mad at me on the Republican side. I won't say who. You can't compare. I can compare with this. When the Tea Party was coming to power, people were like, "Oh God, they're taking over the Republican Party. There's going to be a split in the party. There's going to be a feud." Well, there was to a degree, but then what happened? They united. And now you say Tea Party who? People go, yeah, Rand Paul. You don't really, see that or the Tea Party agenda, if you will. Sometimes they give the rest of the moderate Republicans or mainstream Republicans a run for their money when it comes down to votes in the House or in the Senate. And I think we'll see the same kind of a future between Democratic Socialist and moderate Democrats.
1: Well, let me just push back just a little bit, because the Tea Party list of a policy agenda had to do with cutting back spending, about talking about the national debt, about making sure, another thing was term limits, things that mainstream conservatives could get their head around. They just didn't know the tactics that the Tea Party was using to get those policy agenda items out. The Democratic Socialist agenda, Leslie, is not your average practical Democrat's agenda. So if you link those two things together, there's still a difference, a pretty big chasm between policy items.
0: Some of the policy items, but when it comes down to the bread and butter issues, which are really the kitchen table issues, which are really what most voters care about, especially in the majority, the working class, middle class of America, that's where, look, there, I have Republican friends that would love Medicare for all. They don't like paying, and I'm sorry to say this, Anthem Blue Cross or Blue Cross Blue Shield or Aetna or Cigna, whatever, hundreds or thousands of dollars a month if their employer does not provide
1: I
0: insurance
1: get
0: or
1: all
0: doesn't
1: that,
0: pay for it
1: but
0: 100%.
1: kill the Senate, no prisons, open the borders. I mean, like, you can go down the list.
0: That's
1: But my,
0: crazy.
1: that's my point. Yeah, that's my point. And listen, you're talking about election prognosticating. Nate Silver, out with his forecast model for the November midterms, has a Texas-leaning Democrat, the James Tallarico race, against Ken Paxton, who beat John Cornyn, the incumbent, in the primary, and 63% chance that Democrats win the Senate. That's, I mean, Matthew, that's like cataclysmic, and he puts the House at like 90%. Now, we've seen all of the things about the big red wave that was going to happen, and it didn't transpire. This could be the reverse of that early, but that those prognosticators have to be sending an alarm bell.
2: Well, there's certainly a lot of reasons for Republicans to be worried, Brett. The president's approval is in the low 40s, high 30s. It's almost indistinguishable from where President George W. Bush's approval was in the August of 2006. And the 2006 election was a thumping, as President Trump took it, President Bush put it, rather. And the Democrats won both the House and the Senate. And so you see this pattern in presidencies. In the sixth year of a presidency, the opposition makes great gains. And that's what's going up against the Republicans this time in the 10th year of the Trump era. Of course, Trump's two terms were interrupted by the Biden term. So what's the sixth year for most presidents is the 10th year for Donald Trump.
1: Yeah.
2: I would say that the messaging, though, on Medicare for All, on abolish ICE, on the Green New Deal, and on some of the structural reforms to the Constitution, those are places where Republicans can not only consolidate their base by defining the issues, but also reach into independents and Democrats. You look at the closeness of Al-Sayed's victory in Michigan, and I think you can see that there's still deep reluctance to a vote for a candidate who espouses his beliefs and has his associations. And I think that's the problem for Democrats nationally. The hope for the president is that the same polls that showed Al-Sayed running away with the primary, and he ended up winning a very close election, that will be replicated in the results in November. And so the polls that are affecting Nate Silver's model showing Texas going blue, in reality, the partisan lean of that state is going to come home. At the end of the day, though, it means this is going to be a nail biter all the way through November.
1: Once again, maybe so. Finally, Jared, a story that got a lot of attention was the first reported by the Washington Post that the president snuck off Air Force One because of a assassination plot, perhaps, that was thwarted, not thwarted, but acknowledged that they had threats from Iran on his flight home from Turkey, and that he left Air Force One via a catering truck and took a different plane home. How's that being taken over there, most importantly in the White House press room?
3: Well, it's like a John Le Carré novel, this plot line with getting the president out through this catering truck. A couple of things that I'm struck by with this story. First is that there's not been a denial from the White House about the Washington Post reporting. They haven't said this isn't true. They have defended the use of both Air Force One aircraft used on that trip, have talked about doing what is necessary to protect the president, but have not really pushed back on the substance of that reporting that this incident happened. It obviously shows that there was a significant concern from the Secret Service, from other agencies about this Iranian threat and what it might mean for the president to go to such lengths that are pretty unprecedented outside of sending a president to a combat zone. But it is raising questions as well about how this was communicated, that the White House press pool traveling with the president was told absolutely nothing. Even a limited number of reporters weren't told about this. It was not disclosed to the American public at any point prior to this report in the Washington Post. And so that, again, I think is going to raise questions about the transparency and perhaps the relationship between the press room and the White House.
1: All right, we'll follow it all. Panel, thanks so much. That'll do it for this week. 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Be sure to leave a rating and a review. We want to hear from you. For Leslie, Matthew, and Jared, I'm Brett Baer. We'll see you next time.
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10: Fox News, I'm Angelo Bavaro. At least seven people are dead in Indiana after historic flooding.
11: In Indianapolis alone, crews have rescued dozens of people and pets as water poured into communities along the White River. Hundreds more have been evacuated in other parts of the state. In some parts of central Indiana, more than 11 inches of rain.
10: Fox's Chanley Painter, downgraded tropical storm Lala is weakening and moving away from Hawaii.
12: 100 houses or more are damaged and lost.
10: Governor Josh Green adds landslides are a concern after pounding rain saturated grounds. President Trump is ordering the Pentagon to scale back joint exercises with South Korea, citing their cost and his good relationship with North Korean leader Kim Jong-un. He also criticized South Korea for declining efforts to help denuclearize Iran. 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
23: 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I've earned everything I've got.
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7: I'm Shannon Bream. Attorney General Todd Blanche officially takes the reins of justice as Democrats challenge the administration over executive privilege and the battle over the White House ballroom complex lands at the U.S. Supreme Court.
24: Todd Blanche, he's going to be a legend. He's going to be the greatest maybe ever.
25: I promise you that I will focus on our core mission, which is to uphold the rule of law fairly and impartially.
26: In Focus, a war on fraud and in healthcare.
27: One of the biggest purveyors of fraud was this small number of doctors, people who were getting wealthy by actually doing these procedures on kids.
26: And elsewhere.
28: Today there was an arrest made and there is a new indictment.
26: We'll ask the new attorney general what's at the top of his priorities list and where Rand Paul's request to prosecute Anthony Fauci falls. Then, Luigi Mangione's guilty plea, new rulings in Alex Murdoch's murder retrial, and a shocking surrogacy battle takes a new turn. Criminal defense attorney Donna Rotunno breaks down the biggest cases capturing the nation's attention. Plus, we'll ask Clay Travis about his WNBA proposal and whether the embattled league will answer the question, what is a woman?
29: Every day these women put their on the line. I will always stand by them. Everybody else can go to hell.
26: All right now on Fox News Sunday.
7: Hello from Fox News in Washington. We begin with a look at some of today's top stories.
0: Hurricane Lala hitting Hawaii's Big Island with strong winds and heavy rains, leaving more than 89,000 households without power. At least one person has died, and authorities now fear those heavy rains could trigger life-threatening mudslides. In the Midwest, severe storms have caused major flooding in several states, including Indiana, where at least five people have died and where the rain is expected to continue throughout the day. President Trump has approved an emergency declaration, now freeing up federal aid money. And Supreme Court Chief Justice John Roberts has set Tuesday as the deadline for plaintiffs to respond to the Trump administration's emergency request to lift a lower court injunction and to allow construction to continue on the White House ballroom project. That is just one of the legal cases that we will talk with Attorney General Todd Blanche about in just a moment. But first, Fox News correspondent Alex Hogan is at the White House. Hello, Alex.
1: Good morning, Shannon. According to the FBI, violent crime in 2025 plummeted to its biggest one-year drop on record. President Trump is in Bedminster, New Jersey this weekend at his golf course, although he started the weekend pointing to these new numbers.
2: We achieved the single largest reduction in violent crime in American history. I just want to thank all of the people in this room.
3: President Trump praising law enforcement at the Nassau County Police Academy Friday, while joined by Attorney General Todd Blanche and FBI Director Kash Patel. Trump also took aim at Democrats.
2: We call them Democrats now because their policies are so dumb. Fighting to defund the police.
3: According to the FBI, from 2024 to 2025, violent crime decreased by about 9%. Homicides decreased by 18%, dropping to a 20-year low. Rape decreased by more than 7%, and robbery went down 18%. At the event, the president also addressed the conflict in Iran. It comes amid new scrutiny over the USS Abraham Lincoln. The aircraft carrier's nine-month deployment includes more than 6 months at sea without a port call, with reports of low supplies and deteriorating mental health on board.
4: Have the deployments gone off too long?
2: No. Not nearly long enough.
3: Democrats now slamming Trump over that comment.
5: He's going to spend his weekend at his luxury golf course, not thinking one bit about the troops who he's put in harm's way for a war of choice that he and Hegseth are losing.
3: Meantime, here at home, several high-profile cases moving forward this week. A former official at the Southern Poverty Law Center arrested. Heidi Barrich faces charges of conspiracy to commit wire fraud, conspiracy to submit false statements to a bank, and conspiracy to commit money laundering. According to prosecutors, more than $4 million in donor funds were secretly funneled to people connected to extremist groups, including through paid informants. The SPLC denies wrongdoing and calls this case politically motivated. In another separate case, Friday, Dr. Anthony Fauci declined a request to appear before a second Senate panel after the Homeland Security Committee voted to hold him in contempt.
1: During his hearing in July, Dr. Anthony Fauci invoked the Fifth Amendment more than 100 times. Shannon.
0: All right, Alex Hogan reporting from the White House. Alex, thank you very much. So joining us now, newly confirmed U.S. Attorney General Todd Blanche. Good to have you with us today.
6: Thank you. Good to be here.
0: We'll try to get to some of those legal issues, but first I want to play something the president said about you Friday. He's clearly a big fan. Here's what he said.
2: He's got a shot at being the greatest ever. If he remains tough and strong, he'll never change. Are you going to change your ways? I don't think so. If he doesn't change his ways, he's going to go down as the best.
0: So, you know, this is what critics say. You were his personal attorney. You guys have been through the trenches and a lot of things, but now you're the attorney general. So how will you break with the president if you see things legally differently than he does?
6: I mean, the president loves disagreement, he wants to get counsel from all of his leaders. That is just that, counsel. It doesn't mean you're just saying yes to him. And what he and I share the exact same goals for this country. When it comes to the Department of Justice, it's restoring the rule of law to this country, combating crime, and that's what we saw. We were in Long Island together, celebrating, really. And we have a lot more work to do, but celebrating the most historic drop in violent crime since they started keeping the stat. And so we have a lot of good things happening at the Department of Justice, and I'm excited to really get going over the next several months and continuing to do the job.
0: And you feel like you'll be able to tell him no if your legal analysis disagrees with where he wants you to go?
6: I think he would expect me to tell him no. It's not whether I feel like I could. I think that the president, there's a misnomer about President Trump, which is that he calls me up, wakes up in the morning, calls me up and says, you know, Todd, go prosecute this. That's absolutely not the case. President Trump, and he truths about this. He talks to the American people about this. He wants a Department of Justice. He wants law enforcement out there arresting bad guys and making, you know, clean, like we did in D.C., like we've done in Memphis, where we're really cleaning up the streets and making our communities safe, letting our kids go to school without fear, letting folks go to restaurants without worrying about getting mugged. And so he and I share the same vision for this country. And if he and I have disagreements or if there's something that he has questions about legally, that it's my job to talk to him about those issues, which I have done for many years and I will continue to do.
0: Okay, let's talk about one of the hurdles you had to get past, not only with Democrats, but with Republicans, to get to where you are now, officially confirmed. It had to do with this anti-weaponization fund, all of this stemming from a settlement over an IRS contractor leaking the president's tax records. You have said that fund is no more. It's going away. But there are objections from Democrats who don't believe it's actually dead. Here is Senator Adam Schiff.
9: He refused to put that in writing. He refused to put that under oath. And of course, that raises profound questions, given what we already know, and that is they have used Justice Department funds to pay off the president's cronies.
0: Is there any scenario in which that particular fund survives? There are legal challenges as well, I know, still pending on that. Any scenario in which it comes back? Or what do you say to Democrats who say, well, there are other funds and other measures within DOJ you're using to do the same thing?
6: No, I mean, the fund is dead, or whatever word you want to use. It never started. So it's not as if the fund is coming back. It's the fund never started. And Senator Schiff is not being honest. He's not being honest with the American people, and he knows it. So he knows that I have said under oath. He knows that I have put it in writing. He knows that I have said publicly repeatedly, President Trump said during the cabinet meeting that he understood it was dead. Now, here's the difference between this rhetoric around the fund and the truth. The truth of the matter is President Trump has said for many years that he believes that the Justice Department was weaponized against a lot of Americans, not just January Sixers, but a lot of Americans that had the Justice Department used against them, and it really hurt them financially. He's talked about that on the campaign trail and up to this very recently. He will not stop saying that. And guess what? I agree with him. The Department of Justice over the last several years was weaponized against some people, but we are not using the anti-weaponization fund to compensate to the extent that anybody in this country feels that a tort has been committed against them by the government. They can sue, and that's what Democrats said all along. They said, why can't you just let anybody sue the way the law allows? And that's what we're doing.
0: What about the contours of protection for the president, his sons, and the Trump Organization with respect to IRS audits? Can you clarify what remains intact from that?
6: So, and by the way, let's not forget the reason for this lawsuit is that the president, his family, multiple people within the Trump Organization had their tax records literally just shared with a lot of people and used against them. And so that's a horrible wrong that was committed against the president and many others. And by the way, nobody gets a dime. He did not get a dime. His kids don't get a dime. The Trump org does not get a dime from this settlement. But what we did do and what remains the case is that any existing audits, are no longer. Now, that doesn't mean
0: moving forward,
6: there is no protection. Okay. So anything that the president files or that Trump org files going forward, that has nothing to do with it. And it also is only for the people named in the plaintiffs named in the lawsuit.
0: Okay.
6: Again, a lot of rhetoric around that was, I think, used by Democrats to come after me and to come after the president. But that's different than what is actually true.
0: Okay, I want to get to executive privilege because there's a new Office of Legal Counsel opinion on this saying that conversations or communications between the president and private advisors under certain circumstances will be protected. Democrats, including Congressman Robert Garcia, say it's a smokescreen. Here's what he said.
10: Imagine now any investigation that Democrats are trying to move forward, subpoenas, Todd Blanche coming back and saying, actually, we're gonna say this is you're gonna use executive privilege and not release these documents. So this is about hiding corruption. It's about allowing the president to do whatever he wants to do.
0: He calls it illegal, unconstitutional. He says courts are going to strike it down.
6: Well, by the way, it is a new legal opinion that we issue, but it was just clarifying existing OLC opinions on this issue. And certain circumstances have to indeed exist. But we have to let a president feel like he can have frank conversations with individuals and get honest feedback about running this country without the risk of it being used by him and others, like what you just heard, in a way that's inappropriate. And so this wasn't any novel legal concept. This wasn't us pushing the law beyond where it already was. It's just saying, to make it crystal clear, as the Supreme Court has said, that a president has a right to have clear legal counsel from his advisors. And whether that advisor is getting paid by the federal government isn't the only condition that matters. So just because you're not getting paid, if you're providing the right type of advice, there are circumstances when it should absolutely be privileged. And this was not some new legal theory like some on the left are saying. It was just an expansion and kind of a clarification of existing legal concepts.
0: All right, speaking of the Supreme Court, you all now have an emergency petition there regarding construction on the White House ballroom complex. The 2-1 decision from the D.C. Circuit against you guys, the majority wrote, the two judges there, this ruling doesn't necessarily mean that defendants may not ultimately construct the ballroom. What it does mean is that the defendants may not do so during the district court's expeditious litigation without securing Congress's authorization as the Constitution and laws require. Why not just go to Congress?
6: Well, as we talked about, and as we just put in a brief to the Supreme Court earlier this week, we don't believe we have to go to Congress. We believe Congress has already given us the authority to do what we're doing. Many presidents have done a tremendous amount of work to the White House, as they should, and Congress has authorized them to do so. And so we have a fundamental disagreement with those two judges, as we have told the Supreme Court earlier this week. And we'll see. The Supreme Court has briefing established that'll last over the next week or two, and we'll go from there. But President Trump has said for many months now, almost a year, that he has the authority to do this, and he said that because he absolutely does have the authority to do this, and we're hopeful that the Supreme Court recognizes that, and so that we can get the ballroom finished as soon as possible. Remember, yes, it is a ballroom, but it's also a meaningful upgrade and necessary part of the security of this city and the security of the president and his family. And so it's not just about a place for world leaders to come and have dinner. It's also about making sure the president, his family, guests, world leaders are safe when they're in the city.
0: Okay, before you go, too, I want to ask you about Anthony Fauci. The Senate Homeland Security Committee, on party lines, sent over a referral to DOJ about potential contempt charges. Can you give us any timeline or idea on how that may play out?
6: We get referrals a lot, and so we did get the referral from the committee, and we're handling that case like as every American should expect, which is we're looking at it, and we're going to do everything we can. If it needs an investigation and it should be investigated, we will absolutely do that. We can't obviously comment. I know you're not asking me to on ongoing investigations, but yes, we did get the referral from the Senate.
0: Well, I've got a lot more here. We wish you could stay the full hour because there's a lot more to get to, but we appreciate your time. Thank you very much.
6: Absolutely. I would love to come back. Thank
0: you. Please do. Okay. Congresswoman Alexandria Ocasio-Cortez downplaying woke one. As Republicans say, woke two is even worse. So how will Democrats socialists fare in critical primary elections this week? Our Sunday panel previews that next.
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15: This is House Call for Health. Family history significantly amplifies a woman's risk of breast cancer. Looking at health records of almost 16,000 women who underwent BRCA testing in Ontario, Canada over nearly a decade, investigators found that women who tested negative for a BRCA gene mutation still had a 25% lifetime risk of developing breast cancer. Additionally, for those women who tested positive for a BRCA mutation, breast cancer risk varied from 56 to 86%, depending on the number of immediate family members who had breast or ovarian cancer. Researchers said that based on these findings, a physician might recommend more frequent mammograms or breast MRIs to a BRCA-positive patient in their 50s or 60s with no family history of breast cancer, but suggest preventive mastectomy as an option for a young BRCA patient with several cases of breast cancer in the family. The findings were reported in JAMA Network Open. For more health news, go to foxnewshealth.com. 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
18: So she said the other week, AOC, woke one was crazy. She's trying to back away from those comments. Why do you think she's trying to do that? Is she going to run for president?
19: I think so. But if you really look at it, they're all saying the same thing. They're all trying to disavow themselves from saying about crime. And well, we love sanctuary cities. All the things that they said, they're now trying to disavow.
0: President Trump talking with Fox News correspondent Alexis McAdams about Democrats' efforts to downplay past positions while new policies are generating even more controversy. Let's talk about it with our Sunday panel. OutKick columnist Mary Catherine Hamm, former chief of staff to President Trump, Reince Priebus, Fox News senior political analyst Juan Williams, and Jewish Insider editor-in-chief Josh Krasauer. Welcome to everyone. So let's start there. The Atlantic says this. Most members of the party's elite apparently hope that the ideas from the period will simply recede from public consciousness, mostly through silence, without their needing to repudiate woke one. They go on later in the article to say Republicans have no reason to allow that. Reince?
20: Well, I mean, there's a whole laundry list for the reasons why woke 1.0 is dead. The biggest is Donald Trump. I mean, he crushed woke 1.0. People aren't interested in changing their pronouns. And woke 2.0, people aren't interested in changing the American idea and who we are as a country. So, look, the problem the Democrats have is that this is where their energy is. This is where middle finger politics resides. This is the debate in the Democratic Party is very, very real. It is alive and well all over the country. It doesn't matter whether you're in Milwaukee, Madison, Lansing, or Detroit. There is a division. And the problem is that if you are a black voter in Milwaukee, you are fairly conservative. You care about safe streets. You don't care about transgenderism. But if you're a rich, white, educated Democrat in Madison, Wisconsin, Francesca Hong seems like a very logical choice. And this is the reality. So they are going to snatch potentially victory from the defeat from the jaws of victory in 2026. And they are now wrestling with this reality. And that's where they are.
0: Well, and Josh, you wrote on this week. You say the headline here is Woke 2.0, because we're talking about all these new ideas that Reince mentioned. Trades identity politics for Israel bashing. You say bashing Israel and a tolerance for anti-Semitism wasn't really part of the woke equation in the first iteration of the left social justice activism. It is now a litmus test in this new era with major implications for American Jews.
21: Yeah, look, woke 1.0, first of all, has not been rebuked by AOC. She said it was crazy, but there has not been a reckoning of what was crazy. Do you support a lot of the policies Reince was talking about? Defund the police is part of the DSA platform. These same issues that were part of woke 1.0, part of the DSA platform. So they haven't confronted the issues and the substance. But the more worrisome sign, I think, for woke 2.0 is that anti-Israel extremism and a hate or a tolerance of anti-Semitism has been part of the mix. And you're seeing candidates. I think the other big difference is, you know, in woke 1.0, 2018, you had AOC winning her primary, but there weren't a whole lot of socialist candidates running for major office. Now you're seeing them coming out of the woodwork, and you're seeing people who have radical views on America, radical views on Israel, and also embracing a lot of the woke 1.0 views as well. that are running for office in New York, Colorado, Pennsylvania, and across the country, like even including, you know, Wisconsin was a close call, but that was a real example of how bad it got.
0: Are already holding office, and some of the more progressive folks within operating within the Democrat label say that they want the party to try to stop trying to get rid of them, that they want to go even more progressive. Here is Congresswoman Rashida Tlaib.
4: We're showing them no matter how much they try to close the door and try to cancel us, we ain't going nowhere.
7: We ain't going nowhere.
4: We're never going to go anywhere. If anything, you're pissing us off more.
0: Okay, Juan, that's a conversation within your party.
22: No, it's not. I mean,
0: having it right there.
22: No, I think there are elements within the Republican Party. Republicans had an insurrection to overthrow the government.
0: We can talk about that, but right now.
22: I was trying to say to you that that's an element of that what you just played is someone having an expression of her feelings, and she's a legitimate elected official, so she should have her say. But I think what we're going through here is, one, what Alexandria Ocasio-Cortez said was that it was crazy but fruitful. And remember, we're going back to the time of Black Lives Matter and George Floyd being killed by a policeman. And you have had real conversations about police reform subsequently. But what we are experiencing now is Republicans want to talk about trans athletes. They want to talk about defund the police, which

0: obviously has just not become real anywhere, because they have an unpopular president. I think Fox News has him at 39%, so 60% of the country thinks this is a failed presidency. And we have a very unpopular war. So this is what they want to get away from. They want people to talk about DSA and radical ideas. By the way, you said the idea of America. Boy, that's so wrong,
1: they
0: right?
1: See America through Democrats. A lens of grievance.
0: No, but guys, you cannot
1: not a lens
0: flag
1: of hope.
0: And claim the American idea.
1: Oh,
0: Democrats
1: DSA,
0: are right with you.
2: But if you're talking about getting rid of SCOTUS, the presidency, the borders, all of that stuff, I mean,
0: look,
2: you guys are having to have that conversation.
0: Look, as I say, the Republicans had an insurrection.
2: Okay.
0: They tried to overthrow the government. But the reality is, in political terms, look at this. There was a poll this week that said, for example, on Troy Jackson in Maine,
2: mm-hmm.
0: they said, what's your problem with Jackson? What, 55%? 43% said Jackson is too close to DSA, to the radicals, mm-hmm. right? But what about Susan Collins? 55% said Susan Collins
2: okay.
0: is too close to Trump.
2: Okay, so since you're getting the polls, let's get into some more of those, because we have these in Michigan as well, Mary Catherine, and you can weigh in on the woke thing too. But in Michigan, we have Mike Rogers up over Abdul El-Sayed by 4 points overall. Independents like Rogers by 5 points. That may be a difference from him. The polling there said, though, versus is El-Sayed too extreme? More people are worried about that in Michigan than they are about Rogers being close to Trump.
3: Right. I think the framing of all of these races ends up being, is it going to be a referendum on Trump and the economy, or is it going to be a referendum on the Democratic Socialist weirdo on the other side of the ticket, right? And people look at particularly the trans athletes issue as an easy issue for Democrats to prove they're going to be normal, because a lot of voters say, are you going to do this to us again? The discussion of woke 0.0 implies a woke 2.0, mm-hmm. and it's a software update I am not interested in. And it's arguably more militant than the last one because of the anti-Israel part of it, because of the Democratic Socialist Revolutionary part of it, and voters want that answer. And so if you're unable to say these things were bad about this, and I'm going to move off, for instance, an 80-20 issue like trans athletes and women's sports, which Seth Moulton, the only Democrat who backed off of it, had to apologize for, woke 1.0 ain't even done yet, as the voters are seeing it in some of these places. And that's what Democrats must contend with, which is the balance for the Trump question.
2: Okay, you guys are very thoroughly warmed up, so do not go anywhere, because we have a lot more to talk about. We're gonna dig into efforts to end the conflict in Iran. But before that, huge developments in several high-profile cases as Luigi Mangione admits to gunning down UnitedHealthcare CEO Brian Thompson, and Alex Murdaugh gets a new murder trial in South Carolina. Attorney Donna Rotunno on what happens next in those cases.

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11: Luigi Mangione stalked and murdered Brian Thompson in cold blood on a public sidewalk in Midtown Manhattan. This was not a spontaneous act of violence. It was deliberate, calculated, and premeditated.
12: With today's guilty plea, Mr. Mangione has accepted full responsibility for the death of Brian Thompson.
13: Attorneys on both sides of the Luigi Mangione case talking to reporters after he pled guilty to federal charges in the killing of UnitedHealthcare CEO Brian Thompson on Friday. Joining me now, crime and justice host and Fox News contributor, attorney Donna Rotuno. Great to be back with you and have you on Fox News Sunday.
14: Thanks for having me.
13: Okay, so let's start with the Luigi Mangione case. His team is now trying to get the state charges thrown out based on this guilty plea. That state trial was scheduled to start in September. How good are your chances, do you think, at them getting the state stuff tossed?
14: Well, I think given the double jeopardy laws in New York, they stand a very good chance. I know the state is going to argue that the crimes themselves, although similar fact patterns and obviously one act took place, but that the charges themselves are different. But I'm not so sure that's going to be enough given the law in New York, which is quite different than many other jurisdictions. So I think the defense has a very, very good chance here. The question becomes, though, to what end? Because he's still looking at spending the rest of his life in prison on the federal side.
13: Yeah, let's talk about that because sentencing doesn't come until December. My understanding is life without parole is the absolute top of the sentencing structure for him. The judge has a lot of leeway, though. Federal judges do. So what will be considered and what do you think the outcome might be?
14: So under the federal sentencing guidelines, the judge has to look at a variety of factors. However, given the fact that this was egregious, given the fact that Luigi Mangione was already in a position to win the most serious counts that were levied against him, and now he's faced with the counts that he pled guilty to, I'm not so sure this judge is going to be giving him a lot of grace given the horrific nature of this case and the entitled action that he took, thinking that because he disagreed fundamentally with the healthcare industry industry or this company that he had a right to murder somebody on the streets of Manhattan. So you can't think of a much more egregious circumstance for a judge to have to determine a sentence. And you know, Shannon, even if she doesn't give him life, if she gives him decades upon decades upon decades in prison, I mean, even if she gives him 50 or 60 years, which for a murder seems to be a, you know, very light sentence, frankly, odds are he's spending the rest of his life in a federal penitentiary.
13: Yeah, he's a young guy, so those things make a difference. Okay, I want to turn to the Alex Murdaugh case in South Carolina. There was some conduct by the county clerk that ended up, you know, the challenge being successful against his conviction. He is still in jail on financial crimes. He'll be there for decades on that. But he's got a new murder trial starting next April. There was a big hearing you and I were covering together on Friday. I want to put up some of the decisions because this judge did not waste time on some of this stuff. She granted the defense a venue change. How big of a win is that for them?
14: It's a huge win because remember, the whole reason this case was overturned by the Supreme Court in South Carolina is because of Becky Hill, the clerk, who actually spoke to the jury during deliberations and told them that they shouldn't believe Alex Murdaugh's testimony, that he was guilty. She was guiding them along. I mean, it was one of the most egregious things a court personnel could ever do in a case. And so the case was overturned, and now here he is in a position to try this case in another venue, another jurisdiction in that state. And I think it's the right move. There was so much talk about the appearance of impropriety and what took place there and Alex Murdaugh's family being entrenched in that county. And even though, yes, every juror that you talk to is probably going to have heard about this case, at the end of the day, just removing it from that building, at least alone, I think is the right move.
13: So one of the wins for the prosecution was that Murdaugh's 2023 testimony, that earlier case, will be admissible. How big of a win is that for prosecution?
14: It's a huge win. And what the judge did say was it's admissible given the way the evidence comes in the case. So I'm assuming that what'll happen is if the

0: a representative for the parents who said they never threatened her, that she, by their telling of the story, agreed to a termination, got it scheduled, and then kept delaying it, rescheduling it, until it got to a point where the parents realized she's going to go through with this pregnancy. I'm told that they texted her, we're not going to try to force this termination, but she went to Texas saying she was worried that she would have to undergo an abortion. So the baby has been born, undergoing treatment there now, but this has become a big debate now about surrogacy, about these contracts. Parents have custody for now, the baby's getting medical treatment, but what's your take on the conversation this has sparked?
1: Well, this just sparks so many legal issues and contractual issues. And no matter what you feel about abortion and surrogacy and all these things, you have to remove that from the thought process here. This is true contractual law, and whether or not she violated her contract. Because remember, in a surrogacy situation, she is the vessel for carrying a child that is not hers. So you have to look at who has the rights. The contractual rights, I think, are very clear. The parents really were the ones that got to make that decision. But now the baby is here. So you have to say, well, what's the remedy? What are the damages? How do you even qualify these things? So in terms of contractual law 101, there's no doubt she violated the contract, because it was the parents' decision whether you would have agreed with that decision or not. Now all we can hope is that this child gets the medical care that he needs and hopefully can live a full life.
0: Yeah, and I'm told that that's what's happening now. The parents are following the medical advice of the doctors there in Texas. Again, the representative tells me they don't have any plans to go after her legally. They just wanted to make sure that they had custody of the child and could make decisions about his care moving forward. We've heard her side of the story, too, that she was very afraid that she would be forced into an abortion. So we're going to track that case along with these other two we talked about today. Donna, thank you very much.
1: Thank you, Shannon.
0: All right, be sure to check out Fox's Crime and Justice with Donna Rotuno wherever you like to get your podcasts. All right, up next, new economic data revealing how Americans are feeling about their personal financial situation. Charles Payne of Fox Business joins us to break it down in real terms we can understand and to look at how the conflict in Iran is impacting the bigger economic picture.
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0: That's goal number one. Keep oil and gas cheap for Americans all over right. our country. And then obviously goal number two is ensure that Iran never gets a nuclear weapon. I feel confident we're accomplishing both of those goals.
1: Vice President J.D. Vance on the Trump administration's priorities when it comes to the conflict with Iran, including managing what you're paying at the pump. So how is that going? And what does the latest economic data tell us about how you're feeling out there? So let's ask my colleague over at Fox Business, the host of Making Money with Charles Payne. Charles Payne, welcome to Fox News Sunday.
2: Good morning.
1: Okay, so I want to get to the Iran part of the picture, but let's start because we got some data to break down this week. Inflation, the New York Times reports this, saying government data released this week showed that consumer prices rose 3.4% in July from a year earlier, outpacing 3.2% increase in hourly earnings over the same period. That means for the fourth month in a row, Americans' real wages, how many sandwiches, haircuts, and gallons of gas they can buy with an hour's pay actually fell. Charles, this is something I talked about with Kevin Hassett last week, but how do you think the reality of this is playing out in everyday life for folks?
2: You know, it's interesting, Shanna, because often we'll talk about the American consumer, the American this. There really is no such thing as one proxy, right? So if you look, for instance, at wages, the wage dynamic in this country kind of reflects what's happening with the job dynamic. And we've got this sort of blue-collar boom going on right now. It's reflected in manufacturing jobs, electrician jobs, carpenter jobs, this lab's job support, even manufacturing, construction. Those things are absolutely soaring. So if you take the bottom 25 percentile, for year over year, their wages are up 5.5%, significantly outpacing the rate of inflation. Ironically, it's the 75%, the upper brackets, who've slowed to 1.5%. The median is up 4.6%. So, you know, quarter to quarter, you might find some nuances that you could say, wow, these are red flags. And certainly we never want to see anything below the rate of inflation, even on a quarterly basis. But a more realistic picture is that the average American has actually gotten a raise that supersedes the rate of inflation for now.
1: So we got a little bit of data on consumer sentiment, because taking all those things into account, people at home, when they decide how they're going to spend, these are the headlines from Reuters. U.S. consumer sentiment deteriorates in August. Wall Street Journal, weak retail sales number adds to softening economic data. Financial Times, Americans sour on Donald Trump's economy as affordability strains intensify. So what about perception is reality for a lot of people?
2: You know, it really isn't. That's the ironic thing. So think about this. The consumer sentiment number you're referencing in the stock market peaked at 2000 at an all-time high. Then they plunged. We had that big crash and they both plunged. Since then, the market's gone on to multiple highs. You know, the consumer sentiment never recovered at all. This is the lowest consumer sentiment ever, and it's just gone almost straight down in the line. It might reflect something else, but if you look at data, for instance, the Red Book, which is a weekly data on how much people are spending, that's near all-time highs. Consumer stocks, consumer retail stocks, particularly small businesses, are done extraordinarily well. So, yeah, we do feel this anxiety, but Visa came out with their earnings recently through the roof. So we're spending money, box office. Look at the return of the box office. So it's so crazy because it's a sentiment read. It's another one of these sentiment surveys. I've always said, if you stood in front of a mall with a clipboard, as people were walking in, say, how do you feel about the economy? It's terrible. It's this, it's that. Later on, you saw that same person walking out the mall, three bags, right? So it's interesting dynamic. You know, I think it might be more reflective from a political point of view than it is from an economic point of view.
1: Quickly, Charles, Secretary Wright says more product is flowing through the Strait of Hormuz. It's increasing. How long until that makes a difference at the pump for folks?
2: So here's one of the big things. We see one good thing is we see the futures contracts are significantly lower than where oil is now. In other words, the markets believe that it will be lower. We've seen oil come down on headlines dramatically. We peaked at 115 on the closing basis. We've been as low as 68 cents. That's a remarable decline. When small businesses, who are the majority of gasoline station owners, buy their oil, they buy it in big bulks and they buy it at that current price. So people have to be a little patient. If it's $72 when they buy it, you may see in the news, wow, oil is down to 65. Well, they paid 72. Mm-hmm. So they got to work that off. And that's why your prices don't change immediately. But I believe by the end of the year, they'll be down significantly.
1: Okay. All right, Charles Payne, great to see you. We'll see you on Fox Business.
2: You too. Thanks a lot.
1: Okay, now for the political impact of the economic news. Our Sunday panel is back. So I want to play something that President Trump said about these gas prices. I believe this was Friday.
3: For you to pay a tiny little bit more for your gasoline, just remember, you're doing it so that a very evil country cannot have a country. Really, it's the number one state sponsor of terror in the world. We don't want to have them have a nuclear weapon. So remember that when you have to pay a little bit more. You're at $4. It's okay. I mean, it's I'll never apologize. I did the right thing.
1: So, MK, how does the White House manage this dual message of, like, these bad guys can't have a nuclear weapon, but for now it is going to cost you a little bit more at the pump?
4: Yeah, I understand his point, but the nature of democracy is that you must feel people's pain about gas prices or burrito prices, which was the discourse last week, mm-hmm. before you can earn the right to be heard on your argument. Now, he's making the argument in short bits there that it's worth it for this interim pain to get this, you know, evil actor sort of off the stage in this way. And I think that's a worthy argument, but you need to make it in a sustained and sensitive way, both to the military and military families who are putting a lot on the line on these long deployments, and to people at home who are feeling the burden of these gas prices, which is a real thing.
1: Mm-hmm. So Reuters writing about this, saying it's not just that U.S. voters dislike the war. Two-thirds of them tell Reuters Ipsos it should end. They're also losing confidence in Republicans' ability to manage the economy, and these two are related. Trump's war is increasing costs at a time when voters say they want them lowered. And Josh, I mean, the midterms are almost here. I mean, literally within a matter of weeks, voting starts in some places.
5: Well, you're also seeing mixed messages from what we heard from the vice president and what we heard from the president. The vice president said gas prices and the economy, that's going to be the number one issue. And you heard of the president saying, well, we need to deal with the national security challenges that Iran is continuing to pose to the United States. Ultimately, I think politically for the midterms, voters care about the economy. That said, President Trump went to war knowing that Iran's nuclear program, its ballistic missile program, is a very serious threat, not just to the United States, but to the region and the entire world. So Trump would do a bit, I think, politically speaking, he hasn't laid out the case for what still needs to be done with Iran, whether we can tolerate, whether we need to continue military engagement, whether we need to focus on diplomacy. That's been off and on. But there's been a lot of mixed messages. You even heard it at the very top levels this week. Vice President talking about the economy, the president saying, hey, we still need to deal with Iran.
1: So Peggy Noonan writes an opinion piece over at the Wall Street Journal, taking all of this stuff in, saying this: Mr. Trump's supporters have always enjoyed his air of certainty. Nothing is that complicated. His common sense will rout the deep state swamp creatures. Now he looks as if he doesn't know what his next move is. He's uncertain. Ryan's fair or no?
6: Not fair. I think it's been pretty clear. The president said no nuclear weapon, open straight, don't attack Americans. We were not in the Situation Room. Obviously, I have to assume that this nuclear threat was extremely serious, because my experience with the president is he was the last guy in the room, in the Situation Room, that would want to use military force in international conflict. I still think he's that same person. But he's got to balance American politics versus American interests. And the reality is, I do like the explanation. You know, I agree with what you said, but it's an explanation. And we've got 18 congressional seats, and there's only 5,000 people in each of those 18 seats that are going to make a difference. And you need to be able to explain to those 5,000 people. We know what beer they drink. We know how many kids they have. We know how much money they make. And we have to be able to tell them why the gas prices are a little bit too high here. And being wrong on Iran would be catastrophic.
1: Juan, final word to you.
7: Well, I think, you know, this conversation is based on the economic perceptions. And right now, as Peggy Noonan noted in her column, Reuters says, and this is the first time in 20 years, Americans view Democrats as having a better handle on how to manage the economy than Republicans. That's news. I mean, that's big. And what now is the case is that gas prices are tied to the war. You think about food prices that people are complaining about. Well, the farmers have to pay for oil, for fertilizer. That's tied to the war. You think about consumer confidence that you cited. Again, people are unsure about the future of any settlement, any deal on this war. What will it bring? Contrary to what Reince is saying, I don't think that he has been articulate in saying this is going to stop it. We didn't have a problem with traffic through the Strait of Hormuz before. That wasn't the leverage point. It was about the nukes. Now the nukes are like a secondary issue to the strait. People are confused. And this is, I believe, Shannon, 6 months into a war that he said was going to take about 6 weeks.
1: Well, we watch very closely to see where the off-ramps are as negotiations continue there. Panel, thank you very much. Great to see you guys. We'll see you next Sunday. So the WNBA having its most successful season yet. But that's not why the league is making all these headlines. Clay Travis is here on the day's hottest sports stories. He's next.

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10: And we've done so much to grow the game over the course of the last 3 years, and it's just like we keep kicking ourselves when we're down, and that stinks. Like, we've done so much work. This is the 30th year of the WNBA. We're in a great spot. The talent level is as high as it's ever been. Viewership is as high as it's ever been. Every arena selling out. That's not just for us. That's for teams across the league.
11: That is WNBA star Caitlin Clark back in July talking about her hopes that people could focus on the positive things happening within the WNBA. But in more recent days, the league has found itself squarely in the middle of debates about aggressive play and about whether trans athletes are eligible to join the WNBA. Joining us now, Fox News contributor Clay Travis. Great to see you this morning, Clay.
12: Great to see you as well, Shannon. And yes, the WNBA just seems to not be able to get out of its way.
11: Well, here's the thing. Wall Street Journal points out attendance for the 30-year-old league is at an all-time high. Viewership up 15% from last year. And its 15 teams feature a growing stable of household names led by Indiana Fever star Caitlin Clark. So that sounds like a great backdrop for leveraging this growth into more ticket sales, more fans. Are they missing the mark?
12: Yes, they are. And I would actually go back to past years of history when you've had someone new. Caitlin Clark is the goose that laid the golden egg for the WNBA, and you see the numbers reflecting very positively for her. But if you go back and you look at what happened when Venus and Serena Williams joined the Women's Tennis Association, everybody got in line. She looked different, both of those women did, than the typical players. Think about Tiger Woods when he came to the PGA. It was a little bit of maybe a speed bump, but then everybody got in line. Everybody made way more money. The entire organization welcomed them. And I'll give you another one. Ronda Rousey in the UFC. Mm-hmm. Shannon, I bought UFC pay-per-view fights to watch Ronda Rousey fight. I didn't care about the women's UFC at all before her. Most of these leagues, the WTA, the PGA, the UFC, they've all embraced these gifts in a way that the WNBA, frankly, has been unable to do. And I think it's unfortunate because Caitlin Clark has certainly shined a spotlight we've never seen before on the WNBA.
11: Well, and you've got these two former NBA players saying that they're going to declare for the draft. And there are a number of people within the league who say this is a stunt. The WNBA had a meeting this week, and a spokesperson for the league came out and said this: there are no immediate eligibility matters affecting the WNBA, and we strongly denounce the bad faith efforts to use these topics to demean or marginalize others. And we find out the collective bargaining agreement says women can play in the league, but it doesn't define women beyond that. I mean, if players at some point are the ones calling the shots in this collective bargaining agreement, are they going to now face this very public decision for some of them about whether they will vote to allow trans athletes to play alongside them?
12: Yeah, players, coaches, and owners have all said men identifying as women should be welcomed into the league, which Enos Kanter-Freedom and Royce White are calling out by declaring for the WNBA draft. Shannon, it's the WNBA, the Women's National Basketball Association. All they have to do is adopt the same standards as the Women's Tennis Association, the NCAA, the Olympics, and test one time to prove that it's all women. If it's not the WNBA, then it becomes a unisex league. Here's a fact for you from a pure economic perspective. The G League, which is the minor league of the NBA, the average player makes $45,000 a year. The average WNBA player makes $500,000 a year. There's a lot of people watching us right now that would raise their right hand, Shannon, and say, I identify as a man or a woman. If identifying as a different gender got you 10 times the salary, this is why the WNBA is in crisis. The fact that they can have a meeting with all their league leaders and they can't come up with a basic definition of a woman. Maybe we need to go back to Kindergarten Cop, Shannon, if people remember that Arnold Schwarzenegger movie where little kindergartners could tell us who was a boy and who was a girl.
11: Yeah, we won't play that clip, but they use the anatomically correct language
12: that
11: for that.
12: That is accurate.
11: Okay, yes. So a story that just about anybody could agree is a feel-good story is I got to ask you about Joshua Baez last night. Called up to the bigs, his first time in the bigs. He hits three home runs, making history. Fantastic. I loved watching his family. I mean, he had a ton of them there. Can you imagine showing up for your major league debut and this happens?
12: No, I cannot imagine. I'm sure your husband, Sheldon, who is a major league baseball fan, a lot of people know your brother-in-law, Sid Bream. Mm-hmm. I'm sure they were watching this. What I loved, Shannon, was not only the family, the guys in the dugout.
11: Yes.
12: They were in disbelief as they were reacting. This is unprecedented. Never happened before in the history of Major League Baseball. It felt like we were watching a real-life movie that was playing out that none of us would have believed was real if it were actually a Hollywood story.
11: Yeah, I'm not sure you could have scripted that. But listen, I think baseball is one of those games that brings a lot of joy. Football coming too, which is my personal favorite. I know yours.
12: Amen.
11: As well. We'll look for all of your coverage on that and maybe catch up for a game on the road. Clay, thank
12: for
11: you.
12: For sure. Can't wait. We're almost to football season. Hallelujah.
11: I can smell it. Okay.
12: Yes.
11: Clay, thanks so much. See you soon.
12: Thank you, Shannon.
11: By the way, be sure to tune in next Fox News Sunday. We're going to be live on the track, National Mall here in Washington, the Freedom 250 IndyCar Grand Prix. Yes, we are trying to figure out how we're going to manage the noise level, but we want to take you straight to the action, and that is where we'll be next Sunday. Thank you so much for joining us. I'm Shannon Bream. Have a fantastic week. We'll see you next Fox News Sunday.
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13: A shift in policy. I'm Ted Lindner, Fox News. President Trump ordering the Pentagon to scale back the joint exercises the U.S. and South Korea have conducted for decades. Fox's Jill Nato with the latest for us tonight.
21: The president posted on Truth Social that he's instructed the Secretary of War to substantially reduce U.S. joint military exercises with South Korea. That comes just days after North Korea resumed ballistic missile testing activities that are banned by the U.N. But the president said he has a good relationship with North Korea's Kim Jong-un, and since he's been leader of the U.S., the North Koreans have been unthreatening. The president also made it clear he's not happy that the South Koreans didn't assist the U.S. in military action against Iran. Jill Nato, Fox News.
13: The memorandum of understanding between the U.S. and Iran set to expire, and little to no progress has been made in the negotiations. Fox's Trey Yingst with more.
22: Monday will mark 60 days since the United States and Iran signed the memorandum of understanding. Reports indicate very little diplomatic progress to reach an agreement to reopen the Strait of Hormuz and address Iran's nuclear ambitions. We do know this weekend Iran continued attacks on vessels around the strait. On Saturday, a bulk carrier reported being hit by an unknown projectile. A day prior, an Emirati oil vessel was also targeted.
13: President Trump saying Friday the U.S. military is capable of destroying all of Iran and claimed the Strait of Hormuz could become an American territory. And a blaze in eastern Belgium burned about 12 square miles in the High Fens, a large nature preserve. One of the country's worst wildfires in recent history. About 600 residents have been told to evacuate as winds shifted and smoke spread through the area. Authorities also advised tourists to leave while a nearby gymnasium was open to receive evacuees. In Greece, two people killed in a wildfire Sunday on the island of Salamina, west of Athens. 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
13: Search and rescue operations underway in Hawaii after Hurricane Lala was downgraded to a tropical storm Sunday. Hawaii Governor Josh Green says 226 members of the National Guard are on hand to help in the recovery efforts.
24: Many thanks to General Logan and his whole team. We will send more. I've also been in touch with people that are at Pohakuloa. The feds, the military there are going to be more than willing to help us. We'll probably use their aid to get there. We've had a bunch of high water vehicles here.
13: At least one person dead after a storm-related car crash. Governor Josh Green says at least 100 houses are damaged or lost, about 40,000 people without power. Historic flooding in Indiana has left at least seven people dead after days of severe storms. The White River reaching record levels, forcing evacuations and hundreds of rescues. Officials warn residents to stay away from fast-moving floodwaters. The Trump administration has approved an emergency declaration to provide federal disaster assistance. And Attorney General Todd Blanch says he's committed to delivering justice for those that the government wronged. Fox's Alex Hogan with more.
25: Ahead of his nomination as Attorney General, Todd Blanch faced pressure to provide guarantees on a couple issues. One of them was the $1.8 billion anti-weaponization fund. Well, Blanch appeared on Fox News Sunday saying that both he and the president believe that the Justice Department was used against people and that Trump thinks those people should be compensated. That being said, Blanch says that individuals could sue. The fund will not be used.
26: The fund is dead, or whatever word you want to use. It never started, so it's not as if the fund is coming back.
25: Another concern, the Department of Justice's settlement that shields President Trump and family members from past IRS tax audits. Blanch clarified the audit immunity does not cover future tax returns.
13: And sad news in baseball, Tommy John, better known for the elbow surgery that was named after him, died this weekend. He passed away on Saturday. The four-time All-Star pitcher was 83 years old. I'm Ted Lindner. This is Fox News.
11: I'm Jackie Heinrich in Washington. This is the Sunday Briefing. On today's show, Texas putting the brakes on a massive wave of new data centers. President Trump calls it a mistake. Governor Greg Abbott will join me live to explain the move. And in a new analysis, as the fate of Luigi Mangione's New York State case now hangs in the balance, his attorneys are trying to get murder charges dismissed over double jeopardy protections after Mangione pleaded guilty to federal stalking charges. But first, a

0: major change at the White House this week. Press Secretary Karoline Leavitt stepping down at the end of the month to focus on family, with the president saying she'll stay on as an outside advisor.
1: Jackie. Peter. Jackie. Peter. Jackie.
2: I would encourage maybe some of you in this room to get outside the Beltway and go do some of that undercover investigative reporting.
3: You're jumping ahead to a conclusion in this speech before even hearing it yourself. You and the people in the media who have such biases but fake like you're a journalist, you shouldn't even be sitting in that seat. Your understanding is wrong. Have you read the full plan? Well, I gave a quote to one of the media outlets in this room yesterday that Democrats behaving like children would be the least surprising thing of the night. And unfortunately, that quote did turn out to be true.
0: For more, let's bring in someone who knows a little bit about this job. Former White House press secretary, now co-anchor of America's Newsroom and co-host of The Five, Dana Perino, also a number one New York Times bestselling author with the new novel Purple State, available everywhere now. I have a copy, and it is great. Dana, thank you so much for joining us.
4: Thank you. Thanks for having me.
0: Of course. So this is huge news, obviously, especially for us in the briefing room. Karoline was good for so many reasons, in my mind, especially because you could always depend on her to give you a legitimate answer. It's very clear in what she talked about. She was close to the president and could speak to his thinking. Who do you think comes next? Can anyone fill those shoes?
4: I think if we've learned anything is that President Trump, he'll make his decision in his own time. He might already have somebody in mind, or he might not. In a lot of ways, he's his own best press secretary because he can communicate directly to people. He's not afraid to do so. In fact, you know this, Jackie. Like, you could, if you remember in the first term, I remember one day Sarah Huckabee Sanders was giving an answer, and while at the same time he was posting something that was contradicting that. So that's just the way it rolls. I do think she was an incredible press secretary for him. She was obviously very loyal to him, and when the reporters went to her with a question, when she answered it, they knew that she had the benefit of his thinking, or if she didn't have the answer, she could get to him quickly. And there's kind of no substitute for that. Obviously, there's a few people in the White House you might think could walk right into that job, but I don't know what's going to happen. I'm happy for her. I think that she's done an incredible job. If you think back, Marlon Fitzwater was the press secretary for 8 years.
0: Wow.
4: Under the Reagan and the second term for Reagan and the first and only term of George Bush 41. I think it's very difficult to be the press secretary for that amount of time anymore. And if you look back over the last several years, that's the way it's been.
0: Yeah, times have definitely changed, and there are, you know, a lot of parlor games happening right now, people tossing around names that should preface this strongly, that none of this comes from the administration, but the New York Post had a piece up with some possible contenders, Alina Habba, Matthew Boyle of Breitbart, Taylor Budowich, formerly in the White House press operation, Stephen Chung, he's the communications director. I think he would, you know, probably be second to Karoline in being able to speak to what the president's thinking on any given day, but I doubt he's going to want to get to the podium. Katie Miller's in the mix, Anna Kelly, a deputy to Karoline, Jason Miller. There are some also dark horse speculations around Scott Jennings, Carrie Lake, Spencer Pratt, even. So that's a long list of maybe nothing.
4: Yeah, he's not short of options.
0: Yeah. When it comes to Karoline's reasoning, you can speak to this, how hard of a job it is. You know, she said, since returning to the White House after the birth of my daughter, I felt in my heart that I cannot be my best mom to my two young children as they deserve, while devoting the constant time, energy, and attention required of the White House press secretary. Speak to just how difficult of a job this is to have to be the president's spokesperson while having two children under two.
4: I remember when Sarah Huckabee Sanders had the job and we met early on, and I said, I actually can't imagine. I literally did not take care of a plant during those years. And so women can do so much, but sometimes they can't do it all at once. And I think that this White House has been not shy about encouraging people to have children early, get those families going. And I think that what's remarkable about Karoline, she's always exuded this confidence and a humility in her confidence and a self-deprecating humor that doesn't always come across at the podium, because that's not necessarily warranted there. But she has an ability to really understand who she is. And I remember talking to her, and she said her older brothers kept her very grounded. And to me, she is just a woman who's a little bit older than her years, more mature than her years, but with that fresh, beautiful face and that big smile, I think we haven't seen the last of her. Remember, she was willing to run for office. She lost her first race, but many people lose their first race. Mm-hmm. She might decide to run in the future.
0: Yep, she could do just about anything after leaving this job. And she joins a yeah. pretty elite club that you are among the ranks in as well. I want to ask, too, about the Air Force One story this week. Obviously got a lot of attention. There's a Washington Post piece out yesterday, I believe, talking about how, on different levels, journalists felt deceived by this plane swap. The quote says, now journalists say they feel disappointed that the White House wasn't forthright about the operation, didn't brief them during the flight or once it concluded, with some reporters saying they feel deceived by the government. There have been some details that have come out since this story first broke, casting some doubt on how much of a threat the plane was really under, including the fact that the CIA had low confidence in the likelihood of a strike. An official called reports of threats against Trump's life Israeli-derived, not U.S.-generated, and viewed as low confidence. But in your mind, does that mitigate sort of the fallout at all? And has the White House done enough to solve the outstanding questions surrounding what happened?
4: So I can understand the press saying that once they were back safely in the United States, wanting to have more details. Okay, fine. However, I also think this. There's only one entity that could turn a one-day story into a six-day story, and that is the media talking about itself. They've missed the other story, which is, yes, there was a threat. Now, even if it's low confidence, it doesn't mean that there wasn't a threat. That detail, you know, the CIA can also explain how that determines. Like, if you think that there's a guy with a shoulder-fired missile, and he's capable of doing that, then you're... interpretation of low confidence is not your call, mm-hmm. right? The reporters, that's not their call. It's the Secret Service's call to protect the president. Mm-hmm. And to me, the reporters miss the boat. They always want to say that they're on the front lines right there with the president. And so they were. And now, if Secretary Rubio and Secretary Bessent hadn't been on the plane and it was only the fake news media and they were the ones that were the decoy, I could maybe understand some more frustration, but that's not how it was. Plus, think about this. They don't want to offer more operational details about the decoy because what if they have to use something like that again? Mm-hmm. So I'm sympathetic to both points of view, but I do think that the press could put a pin in this story and focus on the fact that if you want to criticize President Trump and use the Iran war, then there's plenty here to talk about, which is that the MOU is about to expire tomorrow, and we still have Iran trying to assassinate the president. To me, that is a much bigger story, but the press never misses an opportunity to miss an opportunity, and this is one of those cases.
0: Yeah, and there would be just as much saber rattling if the threat had been ignored and, you know, intelligence was not taken seriously. I mean, we can imagine what that would have looked like as well. I think the ongoing question is, if they do have to do this again, will or should the administration clear that up after the fact, after the threat has passed?
4: I mean, I could say arguably maybe that I could see a little bit of that, or at least calling people in and saying, look, it was a chaotic situation. We wanted to make sure that the president was safe. That's a Secret Service deal. We did the best that we could, and we hear you. We'll answer more of your questions. And really, that's what the press wants to hear. But it is pretty incredible how the reporters can make this story all about themselves when it's really a story about Iran. Mm-hmm.
0: Mm-hmm. Dana, thank you so much. We're out of time. I could talk to you all morning, but we have to move on. Thank you so much
4: I
0: for joining us.
4: I love your show. And thanks for having me. Thanks for remembering
0: Dana.
4: I was press secretary.
0: Oh, my gosh.
4: Bye.
0: Everyone buy Dana's book. Thanks, guys.
4: Oh, thank you. Bye.
5: How is El Sayed and his crazy progressive socialist communist parties going to bring those Democratic voters over to the Democratic side of the ticket? I don't think they are.
0: A new Fox News poll shows some potential warning signs for Michigan's new Democratic Senate nominee. Progressive Abdul Al-Sayed is underperforming Kamala Harris's 2024 numbers among key Democratic groups. Al-Sayed trails Mike Rogers by 4 points in the general election race. Joining me now is Al-Sayed's primary opponent, Michigan Congresswoman Haley Stevens. Congresswoman, thank you very much for joining Sunday Briefing. It's great to see you.
6: Hey, thank you so much.
0: Of course. All right. So, you've answered some of these questions, but I think it's worth bearing out given the new Fox polling, because you spent months and $50 million or so telling Michigan Democrats that Abdul Al-Sayed's positions were too extreme. And you included examples of anti-Semitic rhetoric, campaigning with people like Hassan Piker previously calling to defund the police or abolish ICE. So the question has to be asked, you know, did you believe those things when you said it? Or are you asking Michigan voters to overlook all of that right now?
6: Well, look, I'm not on the ballot anymore, right? And my campaign, the brunt of it was really about my message for Michigan, lowering costs, supporting Michigan manufacturing. I was chief of staff in a bipartisan coalition in the Obama administration on the U.S. auto rescue. You know, this was actually monies from the Bush era that came into Obama that saved GM and Chrysler and 200,000 Michigan jobs. And, you know, I've done incredible bipartisan industrial policy work while being in the Congress and was pitching that to voters. And you look at, you know, the coalition that stood up to say, yep, lower costs, support manufacturing, you know, tackle some of the corruption and the abuses of power that are driving people crazy. You know, I was saying I was the only, you know, person who wasn't a millionaire running for U.S. Senate. And, you know, that resonated with a lot of people, just not enough to win me the primary. And I think we all knew that this general election was going to be close. It's not over yet. You know, there's tight polling. There's a race to play out. And I will tell you what I am hearing over and over again from demographics across Michigan, that first and foremost, you know, they do want to check on this administration after, you know, the 2 years of a Republican House, Senate, and the Trump presidency. And so that might be enough. It certainly is galvanizing people in this moment. And we're kind of out of the politics of personality, right? This is what I have said.
0: Are we out of the politics of personality? Because, you know, you talk about not quite getting over the finish line, but it's not like he won in a landslide. I mean, this was closer than anybody expected. And the electability case that you made during your campaign is now bearing out. I mean, more than half of the electorate in your state, 54%, say they're concerned that El-Sayed's positions are too extreme. If you break it down further, twice as many Democrats are concerned that he's too extreme as Republicans who are concerned that Mike Rogers is too close to President Trump. Would you call on Abdul El-Sayed today to moderate on any specific issues?
6: Well, look, you know, it certainly makes sense to get rid of this Hassan Piker affiliation. I'm calling on that. I've continued to call on that. My friend and mentor, Keith Williams, who is a Detroiter, who is chair of the Michigan Democratic Party Black Caucus, you know, he and I spend a lot of time together, you know, brainstorming, putting down some of these, you know, how do we build the American dream notions here in a place called Michigan. And look, any day of the week, you know, the Democratic plan, you know, if you're Alyssa Slotkin or Abdul, you know, your plan for healthcare is better than Mike Rogers. Your plan for democracy is better than Mike Rogers. Your plan for Black-owned businesses is better than Mike Rogers. And that's something, you know, for my campaign, where every city I went to a minority-owned business and met the owner and just talked to them about their story. A lot of times, you know, working mothers who love what they did, love the kitchen that they had created, you know, the food service industry that's still so popular and vibrant across Michigan. So those are the things that do fire me up. And look, one of Abdul's supporters, a woman named Nikki Vinicky, you know, she's my constituent actually in the Congress. She supported Abdul in the primary. And she said, hey, let's get rid of this Hassan Piker. You know, he's a popular YouTuber and streamer. You know, everyone gets when you got a lot of followers that, you know, it's a way to elevate your platform. But now let's focus on Michigan. And that's what we see the Democratic ticket doing. That's what Jocelyn Benton's doing. You know, a defender of democracy, someone who's run very efficient government services. I know Republicans who are voting for Jocelyn Benton for governor.
0: So you're calling on Hassan, you're calling on Abdul El-Sayed to stop campaigning with Hassan Piker. Noted. You know, there is still the outstanding question of, you know, what if he were to cast the deciding vote to abolish ICE? Would that make, you know, Michiganders less safe? He has not really retracted any of the positions that you opposed during your election. And the polls are now showing that he's underperforming with some of those constituencies you mentioned. Black voters, women, suburban voters, compared to former VP Kamala Harris in the 2024 election. So recent stuff. Do you think that he needs to say anything specifically to reassure Jewish voters, black voters, Reagan Democrats, that he is going to serve their interests? You know, what has he done basically to earn their support and earn your endorsement other than winning the nomination?
6: Yeah, and those are all certainly key demographics and part of the coalition, you know, the heartbeat of the Democratic Party. You know, I was proud to do well in those demographics. You know, I continue to say I'm a Zionist Democrat. And look, I didn't win my primary. You know, what I've won are House races. And, you know, I know that folks like Alyssa Slotkin and Abdul, you know, they want me to continue to help down ballot, help people like Christina Hines, who's running in John James's former House seat, Sean McCann out in Kalamazoo, Hillary Scolton in Grand Rapids. You know, we are really fired up to hold those seats, to win those seats. And, you know, in terms of the Senate crew, you know, and people like Alyssa, who have won Senate seats, you know, she'll be able to give Abdul a ton of advice, you know, on you know, she masterfully beat Mike Rogers by 19,000 votes. You know, I know that she stayed neutral in the primary to guide whoever won the nomination through, you know, to this moment. And there's also obviously the whole DSCC, Chuck Schumer, you know, I'm sure he's talking to Abdul and, you know, some others who are very skilled and expert at winning Senate races. I came really close and, you know, I'm still a Democrat. I'm still out here talking about my views and values. I want that people who share my views and values to feel safe and to feel heard in the Democratic Party. Mm-hmm. You know, Dana Nessel, who's expressed some concerns, you know, we remain really close. And we also just want to make sure that, you know, the person who is going to do right by Michigan manufacturing, Michigan lowering cost agenda, particularly on healthcare, you know, Abdul is quite an expert. And look, I've held elected office. Okay. And, you know, it's the people weigh in when you're about to cast a vote.
0: We'll see. I mean, we're about to see again in a few short months. And, you know, the sort of lingering question is, how big is the big tent? You know, is there any position that is too extreme for Democrats to, you know, bring under the big tent? And I guess the voters will have their decision in November. We're out of time. I'm very sorry, Congresswoman, and I appreciate
6: We'll come back. You're great at what you do. Thank you so much.
0: Thank you for joining us this morning. Congresswoman Haley Stevens, thank you. See you soon. All right, new questions about the strain facing sailors above the USS Abraham Lincoln, and President Trump calls for the Strait of Hormuz to become U.S. territory. That's coming up next.
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20: 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Dr. Martin Luther King Jr. is dead.
21: The doctor's now on the scene. Kennedy is lying in a pool of blood.
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0: Welcome back. CENTCOM Commander Admiral Brad Cooper visiting the USS Abraham Lincoln as part of a 10-day Middle East tour. As concerns are mounting over conditions aboard the aircraft carrier, for more than 250 days it's been deployed, and the White House is pushing back on reports about conditions. The carrier is expected to remain at sea for a couple more weeks before the USS George Washington replaces it. For more, let's bring in retired Navy captain and former Pentagon official Brent Sadler. Thank you so much for joining us.
23: Well, thanks for having me on.
0: Lots with this story in terms of reaction, but I think for our purposes today, when you hear the president say that, you know, the talks are ongoing and the U.S. is going to keep the Strait of Hormuz, and then Secretary Hegseth says, yes, we can maintain that naval blockade indefinitely, it gives the families of these service members a question of, is this going to become the norm, these very, very long deployments? Should people start to expect that?
23: Sadly, it's become the norm. But first thing is, the world is an increasingly dangerous place. China is set next year as a moment for settling the dispute over the fate of Taiwan, and they're taking it very seriously. So we don't have the luxury of choosing to not be present. Certainly, we have to be present right now to finish the mission with Iran in the Arabian Sea and the Persian Gulf. Back to the point about why this has been normalized, these long deployments specifically for aircraft carriers, but also importantly their escorts, the destroyers, the logistic ships that are also there just as long. The reality is we are operating in a world where we need 15 carrier strike groups. We only have 11. And that number is going to go down for decisions that predate, you know, President Trump. There's only so much you can do. So we have to be creative. But the norm needs to go back to 6 months. And the reality is, and people have known this, those that should and have the responsibility to take the appropriate action, we need to build more ships. That's the simple solution. It's the core problem to deal with an increasingly dangerous world. It's going to take time. But the world isn't going to wait for us.
0: Yeah, the president's reaction when he was asked about this did generate some scrutiny. He was, you know, he was asked if they were out for too long, and his response was it wasn't long enough. And you can understand his sort of theory of that case in terms of the mission. But for service members hearing that, you wonder if that's going to settle their nerves at all.
23: Yeah. Well, I've done a lot of deployments on nuke submariner, so I know what it's like. I also have been on surface ships. 6 months needs to be the norm.
0: Okay.
23: And that's the key thing.
0: Speaking of the replacement ship, brings me to my next question. There's now this gap that the George Washington will leave in the Pacific. Do you have any concern that that gives China an opening that we need to be concerned about?
23: Always concerned. There's a lot of messages that we've been sending that are mixed, and it goes back again, not just the current administration, but several. And that is our military strength, specifically our naval strength, is going to drop to a nadir in 2027 to 2020. That's the exact same moment that China is going to be most confident and have all of the best advantages. Again, these are decisions that are compounding over many years. So when you take an aircraft carrier like the George Washington, at the moment that the Chinese are at the peak of their most complex and aggressive military exercises in the Southern Theater Command in South China Sea, and you move it to a fight in against Iran, one, they know that's necessary, but it provides and sends a signal that we're not going to be present. Now, there are other forces that are there. We have allies that are there, but it's really the U.S. that sends a signal. The question is, what will the Chinese take from it? I don't think moving the carrier, the George Washington, out of the South China Sea now and into the Arabian Sea is going to change anything that the Chinese were planning already for this summer.
0: So you're saying that they're probably not going to take Taiwan in the next 2 weeks, but they might try to buzz Taiwan a little bit more maybe, and we need to have everyone on guard for that. Is that fair?
23: That's fair. I would say the Filipinos are the ones that are most likely in the crosshairs on this.
0: You're a former Navy captain, so I wanted to get your take on another headline, the president advising that the Navy go back to steam catapults from the electromagnetic launch system. There's been a lot of reaction to that, but do we gain anything by going back to steam, in your estimation?
23: So there's a lot in this, and so I'll just focus on the engineering and the operational perspective. And so for several years with the USS Ford, and again, the choice to put a lot of revolutionary design systems never tried before on one platform has created a lot of problems. Right now, the Navy needs to be putting out the performance data on these systems, the EMALS, the electromagnetic arresting gear, the AAG system, as well as the electromagnetic ammunition elevator. So these three systems are key on generating the type of military strike power. They've got a lot of data. They need to get it out to the public to show that these systems are performing and that we're learning a lot. Now, there's a supply chain issue that also needs to be addressed. If these new systems that are on the USS Ford have components that are outside of U.S. supply chains, that needs to be addressed. I don't hear that. I do know it's a concern, but not hearing enough on that either. That needs to be addressed. That might be a reason to go back to steam, but there's only one producer of steam in the United States, and it's the U.S. Navy, these steam catapults. The problem there is they haven't produced one for many years. They maintain, yes, on the existing Nimitz-class carriers, but they don't produce it, so there's another question. Okay. And to be clear, the president's asking for a plan. A course of action cost-benefit analysis. He's not directing that this will be done. So it's time for some forceful backup. It's time for the Navy to put the numbers forward. And if it actually indicates that these new systems on the Ford are not performing and there are vulnerabilities in the supply chain, then I think the president's going to be vindicated and then directing a shift.
0: And just with like 15 seconds left, I really want to get your take on this. Daily Caller reports that a CCP official bought a building with like direct sight of the White House complex. The owner is involved in China's Communist Party and state arms, intelligence. How much of a big concern is that? And, you know, did someone drop the ball here?
23: Apparently so. I mean, when you're within that close proximity, there's a lot of eyes and there's a lot of scrutiny. Same thing for the Pentagon. There, years ago, there was a similar property that was bought that had an overlooking view of the Pentagon that got a lot of attention. So sadly, this is not the first time, and sadly, this probably won't be the last time.
0: Safe to say that there's going to be eyes on that property?
23: Yes.
0: Okay. All right. Well, that makes me feel a little bit better. Brent Sadler, thank you so much for joining us on the Sunday Briefing. Always great to talk to you.
23: Likewise. Thank you.
0: Well, coming up, Texas pausing new data center approvals. It's a move that's putting the state at odds with President Trump. Governor Greg Abbott joins me next to explain what's behind this decision.
1: I'm Ashley Dvorkin with a Fox Celebrity Profile with MasterChef Season 15 winners Jesse and Jess, who tie the knot on this season of the show.
2: It's been an absolutely wild ride. So to have Gordon officiate our wedding, it seems like a complete full circle moment.
1: Gordon Ramsay helped make the day special.
2: He went from Chef Gordon to Gordon that day, Minister Gordon. Yeah. So
3: he was dad for a little bit.
2: He was,
3: He helped us calm the nerves, you know what I mean?
1: Yep. In addition to being newlyweds, they're new business owners, expanding on their MasterChef win in many ways.
3: We have started our own business at J2 Creative. Justin Jesse, J Squared, started a sandwich cookie company called The Sandwich Cookie Co. And we also have a South Shore Bar pizza company called 10 Inches Pizza.
2: Yeah, and our ultimate dream is to have a provision shop that would be all-encompassing of all these different facets of our brand.
1: Ashley Dvorkin, Fox News.
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0: the slow lane. Here's what he said. I want to get your reaction.
1: For Texas to say no to data centers is a mistake in the sense that it could be bigger than oil. I mean, data centers could be bigger than oil. You have the Texas oil. And there are a lot of communities that want them. But more importantly, and bad for us, they have a lot of countries that want them. And if we turn off on data centers, we turn off on AI.
0: Is the president wrong, or does he fundamentally misunderstand something about your position?
2: Well, Jackie, I need to provide the full context of the decision, and so I can clarify the entire situation. And that is what I did is I pressed pause on any new data center approval in the state of Texas, and then I established guidelines and guardrails for all data centers to comply with. One is data centers must not take water that is needed by rural communities. They must not take power that's needed by the Texas power grid. They must lower the cost of electricity for consumers, and they must not disturb neighborhoods or rural communities. And those guidelines and guardrails have now been fully applied to all data centers across the state of Texas. Then, in addition to that, one of the triggers for putting the pause in place, and that is that the state power grid, known as ERCOT, they were receiving requests for five times more power than the state power grid was able to deliver. If the state power grid were to accept all of those applications, obviously it would compromise our ability to maintain a stable and reliable grid. Hence, the need for investigation. And then it was the data centers themselves that were part of the reason why the investigation was needed, and that is because a Texas state agency requested all current and future applicants for power grid ability in the state of Texas to provide information about how much power they were either using or were going to be using over the next 5 years, and less than 10% of those data centers actually responded to that information. So the power grid in the state of Texas was dealing with less than 10% of the information that it needed to make determinations on the power grid applicants. It'd be like giving you a 100-piece puzzle and say, listen, you're going to solve this puzzle with only 9 pieces. Obviously, that's not enough to solve the puzzle, and it's certainly not enough for the power grid in the state of Texas to make fully informed decisions about these data centers that are trying to be taking power from the Texas power grid.
0: Yeah, this industry obviously grew very fast and was not as much of a hot-button issue even just a few years ago. So always an open question about how quickly you can put safeguards in place, especially when you're dealing with something like AI. I want to get to something else, though. This surrogacy story that's gripped a lot of headlines. There was a surrogate, McKenna West. She came to Texas after she said she was pressured to terminate her pregnancy. Her baby diagnosed with a severe heart defect. The biological parents, she says, pressured her to terminate the pregnancy. The Attorney General, Ken Paxton, stepped in. The Texas courts made sure that she got life-saving treatment. And now Paxton is making it part of his Senate campaign against James Tallarico. Listen to this.
3: But our goal was just to save the baby, make sure that the baby had the opportunity to get life-sustaining treatment, which everybody deserves, no matter what your age is. And that's what we fought for, and that's what we got. I think he's afraid to comment, because if he says the right thing, it would offend a lot of his liberal Democrats. If he says the wrong thing, then which is opposing what we did, which is make sure this baby could live, then most of Texas is not going to like his answer.
0: Putting the politics of this question aside, you know, there is the broader concern that this sheds light on about who should have the ultimate authority in a decision like this. And I want to get your answer. Do you think it should be the woman carrying the baby, the biological parents who executed a contract, or the state? I mean, how do you make a decision like that in the future?
2: Well, listen, part of it is determined by the state in which the person, the woman carrying the baby is in at the time that she is pregnant, at the time that she would give birth. Texas is the most pro-life state in the United States of America. We understand the concept that for a child to have a chance in life, that child must first have a chance at life. And so we protect the life of the baby while the mother is carrying it and the time of birth and in the early days of its life to make sure it's going to be able to receive all medical treatment that is necessary. And that is exactly what's happened to baby Gabriel here in the state of Texas.
0: Okay. I also want to get your take on this other news. You stopped down the installation of some planned Islamic foot washing stations at Dallas-Fort Worth Airport. You wrote to Transportation Secretary

0: Secretary Sean Duffy. These facilities appear designed to single out one subset of the population for special treatment based on religion. I'm unaware of either airport installing standalone facilities to meet the particular needs of the many other religious groups represented across Texas. That is illegal. Both airports are government-owned facilities. Both the federal and state constitutions prohibit the government from facilitating this kind of discrimination. You're referencing George Bush International Airport as the other airport under discussion here, and that airport, IAH, already has one of these foot washing stations. So I want to ask you, are you advocating that that existing foot washing station get pulled out?
1: So both for any proposed or any existing facilities like that are simply unconstitutional and illegal. Let me explain what I did here as well as what I've done before, and that is any Muslim-only location like this or any Muslim-only event in the state of Texas, we've shut down. You cannot have a Muslim-only washing station in an airport. You can, before that, shut down a Muslim-only event in Grand Prairie, a Muslim-only event at school districts in various regions across the state of Texas, because that is very simply illegal. One factor weighing in here with the airport, and that is there are two different parts of an airport, one of which is governed by our local cities, the other which is governed by the federal government here by Secretary Duffy. If it is before you get to the TSA check-in, that's governed by the city, and the state of Texas is going to crack down and eliminate funding for that city if they don't comply with the standard that I've articulated. Once a passenger gets inside the TSA checkpoint, that is then governed by the federal government and is subject to Secretary Duffy to make sure that they too crack down on and eliminate these washing centers because they are in violation of the United States Constitution.
0: Okay. You've argued also that government neutrality toward religion shouldn't mean eliminating religious expression. That was an argument that you made during the Ten Commandments in Classrooms debate. Is there an argument here that applies to that? And I ask because there's a conservative activist, Ryan Fournier, who wrote in the New York Post, or was quoted rather, this isn't about pushing an ideology, it's basic airport management. People washing their feet in standard bathroom sinks creates soaked, slippery floors and breaks the counters. Low-level voodoo basins keep the restrooms dry and safe for everyone. The comparison being made is that, you know, the Ten Commandments you said were not only religious but historical. It wasn't a religious-only argument. Is there a similar argument that these critics are raising now that's valid, or would you say that it's not?
1: So you're talking apples and oranges. I'll walk through it very quickly. There are special facilities allowed for those who are Muslims. There must also be special facilities allowed for Christians, for Jews, and literally dozens, if not hundreds, of other religious faiths of people who are coming through our airports, and that simply is unfeasible. Second, let's go back. To be clear, I personally argued the Ten Commandments case of a monument on the Texas Capitol grounds to the United States Supreme Court and won by making clear that the Ten Commandments were part of the legal system and traditions of the state of Texas from our beginning to who we are today. And we are just teaching components of what made Texas history what it is by the Ten Commandments, such as thou shalt not kill and other principles like that. Whereas these other religious faiths, they don't have the same application over the course of the history of the state of Texas, and hence do not need to be recognized either in our schools or on the Texas Capitol ground like other religions.
0: Okay, we will continue to follow it. Governor Greg Abbott, thank you very much for talking with us on the Sunday briefing, sir. Great to see you. Thank you.
1: Thank you, Jackie.
0: Thanks. A guilty plea in the Luigi Mangione federal case. Now a new fight over the murder charge he still faces in New York. That's coming up next.
2: Fox News, I'm Deborah Valentine. Lala has been downgraded from a Category 1 hurricane to a tropical storm after skirting Hawaii's Big Island. Hawaii's Governor Josh Green praising rescue personnel.
3: They saved lives. They were able to pull an elderly woman out of a tree when her house washed away.
2: Lala blamed for at least one traffic-related fatality. Roughly 100 homes were damaged or lost. 40,000 people without power. The death toll from Indiana's severe flooding has now climbed to at least 7, with several people still missing. Chad Kinnett is executive director of Hamilton County Emergency Operations, and he says White River near Indianapolis hit record levels.
4: Went to 24.6 feet. The previous record in 1913 was 23.8 feet, so we increased that by nearly a foot.
2: Federal disaster assistance has been okayed for Indiana by the Trump administration. 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
31: 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August is National Breastfeeding Month, and this is National WIC Breastfeeding Week. The United States Department of Agriculture releasing a proclamation saying human milk provides unique nutritional and non-nutritional benefits for an infant's growth and development, that it can reduce the risk of infectious and chronic disease, protect mothers and infants' health, and may reduce the risk of childhood obesity. The USDA's proclamation goes on to say the department and cooperating state health departments, territories, and tribal organizations promote and support breastfeeding as the best source of infant nutrition through the Special Supplemental Nutrition Program for Women, Infants, and Children, or WIC, and other nutrition assistance programs. The Centers for Disease Control and Prevention saying around 5% of babies are breastfed from birth in the U.S., but that number drops over the child's first year of life. For more health news, go to foxnewshealth.com. House Call for Health. I'm Lisa Brady, Fox News.
0: Luigi Mangione pleading guilty Friday to two federal stalking charges tied to the killing of UnitedHealthcare CEO Brian Thompson. Now Mangione's attorneys say that plea should block New York State's murder case on double jeopardy grounds. Let's bring in Fox News contributor and criminal defense attorney Josh Ritter.

0: Josh, do you think that this push to have the actual murder charges thrown out succeeds?
1: I think there's a real shot. And it's not just the murder charges, it's the entire state case. Here's what's at play. The double jeopardy laws, according to the Constitution, are not in effect here as far as the federal side of things go. In New York, they have their own double jeopardy law, which broadens the double jeopardy understanding and adds to it, making it not so much that just a prosecution by one sovereignty, the federal courts and the state courts are seen as independent sovereignties, but a prosecution by anyone would invoke double jeopardy in the state of New York. So now that he has pled, and the timing is important here because he has pled in the federal court and is therefore convicted and double jeopardy attached there from the New York perspective, trying him in New York for the same crime, not exactly the same crime, but for circumstances arising out of the same criminal conduct, there's an argument to be made that he should be precluded from being prosecuted in the state of New York. It's a bit of a gamble, but at the same time, they rest on some pretty sound legal footing. We'll see what happens come, I think, the 8th when they're back in court.
0: Okay. If the charges do move forward and that the case survives, you know, he said, on the morning of December 4th, I shot Mr. Thompson in Manhattan and he died. You know, does the prosecution get to use that now?
1: Absolutely. It's a statement that he made in court. It's a statement from the defendant, which is usually fair game to prosecutors, full stop. So I think absolutely they can use that against him. And again, this is all part of the gamble. I think what his attorneys did is they sat down and said, look, you've got a tremendous case against you, both on the federal side and the state side. There's not much that they can do to defend it. They've already fought the fight that they can ahead of time. So where do you want to serve your time? He probably thought it's better for him to serve time federally. And with this kind of unique wrinkle when it comes to double jeopardy laws in New York, they thought, let's take the chance and see if we can't get this New York state already kicked out. They've already filed their paperwork. They fully intend to give this a full-throated argument in court.
0: I hate to ask you to, you know, shake a crystal ball and tell me your best prediction, but, you know, where do you think this heads and how much jail time do you think he ultimately sees?
1: Honestly, I think he's got a good shot at getting the New York case dropped. I think that based upon some prior cases that we've seen with similar arguments being made, I think there's a good chance that he does get it dropped. On the federal side, though, he's looking at life without parole. Remember, this is the same judge that dismissed the murder charge, and when doing so, she was very reluctant. She voiced her frustration with that. I think she might give him life without parole on the federal side.
0: All right. A lot of people watching this one. Josh Ritter, thank you so much. Good to see you.
1: Thanks for having me.
0: Thanks. Well, coming up, forget the freshman 15. How about a $20,000 dorm room? The over-the-top college trend coming up next.
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8: Our immediate challenge to this atrocity is to ensure that we make the skies safer and that we seek just compensation for the families of those who were killed.
9: Never again should a black or Hispanic or woman or Jew, because of race, religion, or sex, be limited or inhibited as we grow. The aristocracy is not the limit. The sky is the limit. Our time has come.
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11: I'm Ashley Dvorkin with a Fox Celebrity Profile with Skywalker Hughes and Crosby Fitzgerald of Netflix's Little House on the Prairie.
12: It was super, super exciting. I grew up with the books ever since I was really little, and it was like a dream come true.
13: Yeah, I also grew up with the books, and this is a big deal for me and a big deal for my family. My mother, namely.
12: Lives vicariously for you.
13: Yeah, I'm vicariously super excited. She visited set. It was a very big deal. She loves the books.
11: Fitzgerald spoke about how the Frontier family centers around Charles and Caroline.
13: That relationship is so clear on the page, and we both wanted to do justice to what was created there.
11: Hughes, who plays Mary Ingalls, discussed the relationship between sisters Mary and Laura.
12: She's a great counterweight to Laura, and I think she was really fun to play because we kind of get to play off of each other a lot, you know? Laura will be like, okay, let's go do something. And Mary would be like, okay, but what if we did it a little less crazy, you know?
11: Ashley Dvorkin, Fox News.
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0: College move-in season's underway, and it's officially gone glam. Some families are dropping up to $20,000 to turn tiny dorm rooms into Instagram-ready spaces. For more, let's bring in Rush and Dorm Decor Consultant Sarah Noonan. Got to preface this, Sarah, and say that you are not the interior decorator who's charging $20,000 a pop. Your services are within the realm of $2,500. But what is the driving force behind this decision, especially when parents are facing affordability concerns? Why spend this kind of money?
14: So parents are spending this kind of money, and again, I do not charge $20,000 like some of my competitors. But they're doing this to make their child feel more comfortable within college. They're going off by themselves in a new environment, a new space, and so they just want to make them comfortable and confident going off and being on their own. And in turn, this can make them better students. If they're sleeping well and feel comfortable in their dorm, they're going to have a better experience throughout college and by doing well in their classes, which is why they're actually there.
0: With just about 30 seconds left, what are the top requests that you get?
14: Wallpaper for sure is what most of my clients are wanting. Some of them are wanting custom headboards, custom bedding, storage, making sure they can fit all of their clothes. That's very important to them as well, and their shoes.
0: Awesome.
14: But just making them feel comfortable
0: in
14: the end
0: is
14: what's
0: most
14: important.
0: Thanks for joining us, Sarah. We're out of time. We'll see you next time.
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15: Decades before America's Declaration of Independence was what Christian author Eric Metaxas calls the revolution before the revolution. It was a battle of ideas over autonomy and authority, as Britain imposed heavy taxes on American colonists to help pay the debt for the French and Indian War. But
16: the American colonists, who were dramatically Christian, they basically said, no, our rights come from God. We govern ourselves. We're self-governing. You don't have the right just to tell us you're going to tax us.
15: In his book, Revolution, Metaxas tells a new account of the birthing of America, including the long-suffering years of the colonists well before 1776. And one of the insights he learned was how the story really is one of good versus evil.
16: It's a story of a Christian culture, which is the 13 colonies, fighting a culture that was very decadent. The British elites were very decadent, irreligious mocking of the biblical faith of the Americans.
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17: The San Francisco Police Department busted a pickpocket crime ring targeting folks in the city's Chinatown. Investigators used license plate readers and drones to track down the suspects. Drone video by the department shows the pickpockets opening backpacks of people walking down the street and grabbing whatever they could. Investigators say the operation worked like this. Two in the group would act as lookouts, while the third person would take the contents belonging to unsuspecting victims. Officers made the arrests after a license plate reader identified a suspicious vehicle. The drones went up, which they used to capture the casing of victims and pickpocketing happening in real time. San Francisco PD then used those same drones to record the tracking and apprehension of the group. A search of the suspects' homes found more stolen property going back 2 years, with a value totaling $14,000. Three men now face felony charges, including counts for grand theft, conspiracy, and possessing stolen property. With Fox on Tech, Alicia Acuna, Fox News.
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18: Scaling back military exercises. I'm Deborah Valentine, Fox News. President Trump ordering the Pentagon to scale back the joint exercises of the U.S. and South Korea have conducted for decades. Fox's Jill Nato reports.
19: The president posted on Truth Social that he's instructed the Secretary of War to substantially reduce U.S. joint military exercises with South Korea. That comes just days after North Korea resumed ballistic missile testing activities that are banned by the U.N. But the president said he has a good relationship with North Korea's Kim Jong-un, and since he's been leader of the U.S., the North Koreans have been unthreatening. The president also made it clear he's not happy that the South Koreans didn't assist the U.S. in military action against Iran. Jill Nato, Fox News.
18: The memorandum of understanding between the U.S. and Iran is set to expire Monday with no extension in sight. Fox's Marianne Rafferty has the story.
20: The 60-day agreement ran into trouble early on with both sides trading multiple waves of strikes. The deadline comes as Iran continues to attack ships in the Strait of Hormuz. Tehran is also working on a separate deal with Oman on managing the key waterway. The U.S., meantime, is ramping up economic pressure on Iran rather than launching a new military offensive. And elsewhere in the Middle East, a new round of diplomacy is playing out in Gaza. President Trump's son-in-law, Jared Kushner, holding rare talks with Hamas's leader in Egypt. He's trying to advance a Gaza ceasefire plan rejected by Israel. Kushner will meet with Israel's prime minister Monday.
18: President Trump claims the regime is near collapse, but Tehran's been able to skirt sanctions and sell millions of dollars of oil. Actress Hayden Panettiere has died at just 36 years old, best known for her roles in shows like Heroes and Nashville. 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
18: Search and rescue operations are underway in Hawaii after Hurricane Lala was downgraded to a tropical storm earlier today. Hawaii's Governor Josh Green says 226 members of the National Guard are helping in the recovery efforts.
24: Many thanks to General Logan and his whole team. We will send more. I've also been in touch with people that are at Pohakuloa. The feds, the military there are going to be more than willing to help us. We'll probably use their aid to get there. We've had a bunch of high water vehicles here.
18: At least one person is dead after a storm-related car crash. Governor Josh Green says at least 100 homes are damaged or lost and about 40,000 people still without power. Historic flooding in Indiana has left at least 7 people dead after days of severe storms. The White River reached record levels, forcing evacuations and hundreds of rescues. Officials warn residents to stay away from fast-moving floodwaters. Attorney General Todd Blanche says he's committed to delivering justice for those the government wronged.
25: Ahead of his nomination as Attorney General, Todd Blanche faced pressure to provide guarantees on a couple issues. One of them was the $1.8 billion anti-weaponization fund. Well, Blanche appeared on Fox News Sunday saying that both he and the president believe that the Justice Department was used against people and that Trump thinks those people should be compensated. That being said, Blanche says that individuals could sue. The fund will not be used.
26: The fund is dead, or whatever word you want to use. It never started, so it's not as if the fund is coming back.
25: Another concern, the Department of Justice's settlement that shields President Trump and family members from past IRS tax audits. Blanche clarified the audit immunity does not cover future tax returns.
18: Fox's Alex Hogan reporting from the White House. Major League Baseball's Tommy John, known for the elbow surgery named after him, died Saturday while in hospice care. The four-time All-Star pitcher was 83 years old. I'm Deborah Valentine. This is Fox News.
27: I'm Jimmy Fallon, and this is Fox News Saturday Night. Come on, hop in.

0: so much for coming. Sorry if my outfit looks a little wrinkled. They smuggled me off the plane in a luggage cabinet from the catering place. If you think the president gets a lot of threats from the Iranians, try driving a taxi in New York City, people. You know the thing I miss about it is the guys who curse you out don't even know how to curse in America yet. They're like, beep, beep, you f*** my mother! You're like, that's not how it works, Habib. That's not how it works. But seriously, I don't even see the big deal about Trump switching planes. Like, other presidents have switched planes. Heck, when I was a kid, we had a president who switched women. But you guys got here safe and sound, so welcome to Fox News Saturday Night. Here you go, here you go, here you go. We have the best show lined up. Dig this. Fox News Sunday host Shannon Bream is in the house. How about that? Yo, everybody loves Shannon Bream, but let's be honest. She is way too classy for this show, okay? We don't have to pretend. Whenever she is on, I get 100 Twitter messages like, I can't believe Shannon Bream is doing television with a dirtbag like you, okay? Yeah, and the worst part is they're all from her. I mean, it is rough. But speaking of women way too classy for the show, my wife, Jenny Fala, back on the program. Jenny and I celebrating 20 years of marriage this coming Tuesday. You better clap, because this is her gift. I'm kidding. But you see us right there. There we are. That was on our wedding day. And I will tell you, like 20 years, like it is so crazy to think our marriage is now old enough to date Bill Belichick. That is crazy. That is. What's crazy is when you first get married and you're just starting out, you're like, is this the kind of person I want to have kids with? And then you have kids and you're like, is this the kind of person that would kill me in my sleep? You know what I mean? Why is she watching so many Lifetime movies? I don't feel good about this. Which is not true, but everything else you hear about time flying is true. Like, seriously, it feels like literally yesterday that I was just coming home with her engagement ring. Take a look. It was... Stop it. That is not me. That's a suspect in Columbus, Ohio, who lost his pants in a police chase. One report says he may have been buying drugs, which wouldn't surprise me because, as you can see, he clearly has a crack problem. check it out again. Just watch this one more time. This is so nuts. Into the fence, over the fence, on the ground. And that is why you never learn how to ride a bike from Joe Biden. Oh, yeah. Down he goes. But the big news around here is not a low-speed bike chase. It's that the Fox News Saturday Night team has a brand new booker named Janesh that everybody absolutely loves. Loves, loves, loves, loves, loves. Take a look at Janesh. There we are, telling the world. There she is in my radio studio. Janesh, wonderful girl, Filipino. She was born and raised in San Diego, which is very important to point out because Tom Homan watches this show every night. I don't want to lose my girl, but we are so psyched to have her on board, and we wish her all the luck in the world because TV is a very stressful gig. Like, for real. Take a look at Janesh when she started here on Monday. Just take a look. Bright-eyed and bushy-tailed, beautiful, good to go. Look how much this poor girl was drinking by the end of the week. I mean. I'm kidding. That's obviously not Janesh. That's Cat Williams. But I laugh because Kamala was all over the news this week, and I love playing Kamala clips because every time she speaks, she sounds like she's trying to convince a bouncer to let her back into the bar she got thrown out of. Like, I'm gonna make you watch this clip. Tell me she doesn't look like she just got caught sneaking behind the bar to make her own drink. Just watch this. Watch the hand.
1: This president is trying to push this SAVE Act, which basically would require that for people to register to vote, you're gonna have to have proof of who you are.
0: What's crazy is the question they asked her was, hey, Kamala, how are you? And she was like, it's the finger wag. Look at the finger wag, because that's the tell that she is day drunk again. Watch the clip really quick, watch.
1: This president.
2: This president, let me tell you something, buddy. You're really cute. Come give your Aunt Kamala a kiss. Come on, come on. Speaking of elections, I'd like to see your poll numbers. You know,
0: she's a mess. And of course, Kamala wasn't the woman making the most headlines in politics this week, because our girl Caroline Leavitt announced that she will be leaving her job as White House press secretary. I'm sad too, but she's going to spend more time with her young children, which is great. Now, every time we mention Caroline Leavitt on the show, my staff always shows the photo of that time Caroline met that gorgeous supermodel. Take a look.
2: Oh, yeah. Oh.
0: That was taken backstage at one of my stand-up shows. She obviously looks adorable. I look like a Me Too'd magician. You know what I mean? For real, that jacket makes me look like a guy named David Copperfield. You know what I'm saying? But Caroline has always been great to the show. And as a comedian, I have to tell you that I loved watching her roast the press, because that girl did not take shit from anybody, you know? Well, she just did it. She did it. You get it. Just watch this really clip. I love this. Watch this.
3: With all due respect, only a reporter from the New York Times would ask a question like that. Of course the president supports peaceful protests. What a stupid question. Raquel.
4: Yeah, because you're a left-wing hack. You're not a reporter. You're posing in this room as a journalist. And it's so clear by the premise of your question. And you and the people in the media who have such biases but fake like you're a journalist, you shouldn't even be sitting in that seat. My advice to that unnamed low-level French politician would be to remind them that it's only because of the United States of America that the French are not speaking German right now. Yeah.
0: Like, at some point, we're going to have to acknowledge that Caroline Leavitt was just Trump in a blonde wig the whole time. Which is crazy, because a lot of people think Trump was Trump in a blonde wig the whole time. But she's not wrong. We did save France's ass on multiple occasions. Turns out it's hard to win world wars when your whole country starts smoking at the age of six. You know what I mean? But not only was Caroline incredibly good at handling the press, but as someone who interviewed her right before things went sideways at the White House Correspondents' Dinner, I have to say, she's a pretty good fortune teller. Watch this.
5: It'll be funny. It'll be entertaining. There will be some shots fired.
0: Oh, shit. Whoops. I'm telling you, that woman has a crystal ball, okay? What's crazy, if she had two balls, she could play in the WNBA. I mean, it's crazy. It's crazy. It's crazy. We'll get to that story later in the show, because a lot of people are wondering what Caroline will do next. I can actually tell you, we're working on a movie about Mitch McConnell. It's called Dude, Where's My Senator? Okay. Which is not true. We have a children's book coming out about AOC. It's called Frozen Eggs and Ham. Okay. Yeah, the good news is she froze her eggs. The bad news is they came from a carton, because she's not that. But I have to shout out Caroline for going as hard as she did, because too many people are half-assing it in this country right now. Like, that's why socialism is becoming more popular on the left. A lot of people just don't want to work. Like, if you don't believe me, check out this Amazon delivery. Watch this. What the? Yeah, apparently Amazon now offers same-day flipping. You know what I mean? Just... what's in the box. It's definitely broken, okay? Watch this lady again, because she's not even pretending to want to work. Watch this. Up the driveway, bang! Here's your... What I love about that video is even the dogs in the background, like, are you kidding me, bitch? What are you doing? That's crazy! Just walks away. But I'm telling you, too many humans don't want to work. Check out this insane headline from Louisiana. New Orleans becomes first major U.S. city to use AI for 911 calls. Worst idea you could think of. So New Orleans is making an automated 911 system that will be answered by robots. I'm sorry, but that's insane, people. Thousands of people are gonna die, and their last words are gonna be, "Representative!" Hello, I'm Stacy, your automated 911. I need to speak to a human being! Just hitting zero the whole time. I'm sorry, I don't understand that command. Main menu. F- That is insane. It is like a real life version of a joke someone told me in my taxi. An old man once told me this joke in my taxi. It was Charles Osgood from CBS Sunday Morning with the bow tie. The late great Charles Osgood told me this story. He goes, so a guy boards a flight at JFK Airport. He sits down and he hears an announcement over the speaker. And it says, welcome to flight 583 with service from New York to Los Angeles. Tonight's flight is totally autonomous. The plane is being flown by robots, but sit back and relax. You have nothing to worry about. Worry about. Worry about. Worry about. Charlie. Yeah, it's a good joke, but it's a bad 911 system. You know what I mean? And of course, the automated system will eventually dispatch a human. But you have to forgive me if I'm not able to trust the current crop of robots with my life on the line. Take a look. Yeah. Apparently, these New Orleans robots are so realistic, they've been drinking on Bourbon Street, okay? And to be clear, I'm not against new technology. Like, for instance, ICE unveiled something this week called electric shock gloves. She likes this. Wow, one kinky dominatrix from Craigslist right here. Don't get it. But the way it works is if ICE is trying to arrest somebody and they get violent, the glove actually sends a current through their body, at which point the suspect goes number one and number two at the same time. I don't even think that's a joke. Watch their video. Just watch this reaction.
6: Dan has got a pair of gloves on. We're going to do a demonstration. We're just going to act maybe like he's an individual. So when Dan grabs Deputy Brillbeck with the glove.
0: Yo. But again, are you telling me you don't want a pair of those in your everyday life, people? You're walking down the streets of New York, you see that annoying girl with the clipboard. Hi, do you have a minute to talk about climate change? You're like, sure, what's your name, honey? You zap the COVID mask right off her face, you know? Of course, ice gloves, not the most shocking story of the week. The most shocking story of the week is that we had some primary elections. Democrats counted all their votes in one day. Who saw that coming? Think about the insanity of that. California is still counting in their mayor's race. Minnesota got it done in one day, and half their poll workers learned math at the Quality Learning Center. Okay. No idea. No idea. The good news is our girl, Michelle Tafoya, now the Republican nominee for Senate, which is a huge deal. That is a great deal. And to be clear, I have no skin in this game. I can't vote in Minnesota because I'm not a dead guy. But Michelle Tafoya is a female sports pioneer who literally paved the way for thousands of women who are now covering sports for a living. Like, this is crazy to think in this day and age. But before Michelle Tafoya got started on Monday Night Football, literally the only women allowed in NFL locker rooms were the Kardashians. That was it. It was just... I don't want to get sidetracked talking about Kim and Chloe, but let's just say Colin Kaepernick wasn't the first person to take a knee, okay? But yes, we are psyched to have Michelle running. And again, comedians shouldn't take sides, but I will point out that her opponent, Peggy Flanagan, is promising to abolish ICE and have taxpayers fund gender reassignment surgery for underage kids. I believe one man summed it up the best.
7: Republicans aren't perfect, and God knows we're not. But the other side is crazy.
0: And again, I am not here to make fun of Democrats all day. I'm a comedian, but you have to acknowledge they have candidates running who want to cancel Thanksgiving. Guys, Thanksgiving has been around since 1621 when the Pilgrims had dinner with Elizabeth Warren's family. And they passed the... But what gets me is like this Francesca Hong girl who ran in Wisconsin wanted to cancel Thanksgiving. She lost, but then they have Abdul al-Sayed who was running in Michigan who also trashed Thanksgiving. I'll read you the headline. Abdul al-Sayed, vilified beloved American holiday, pushed for a day of reparations instead. Okay. But I know, but honestly, in Michigan, he might actually be doing voters a favor because the Detroit Lions get their ass kicked every year on Thanksgiving. Like, I'm not kidding. The Indians have a better record on Thanksgiving than the Lions do. Bang. That being said, like, yo, it is an entire day based around the two most popular things in America, which are food and football. Like, what's next, Democrats? Are you gonna come out against puppies and boobs, you know? What are you doing? And again, I could forgive Abdul al-Sayed for hating Thanksgiving if it weren't for his campaign video. Check out this Blue's Clues parody. Because this guy does not look like he's running for Senate. He looks like he's running from Chris Hansen on To Catch a Predator. Watch this.
8: Here's the mail, it never fails. It makes me wanna wag my tail. When it comes, I wanna wail.
0: And I think I speak for everyone in the room when I say, what the f was that? Again, that's Michigan Senate candidate Abdul al-Sayed. You can't miss him. It's the only campaign bus that's a white van filled with candy. Like, what is that? I mean, honestly, I'm only laughing about it. Could you imagine being the neighborhood pervert in the year 2026? You pull up in the van, you're like, kid, get in, I got candy. And he's like, does it contain peanuts? But hold on, one serious note. My producers are telling me in my ear to clarify that Abdul al-Sayed, duh, he does not drive around in a white van full of candy. And we know that because his campaign just released this video of him traveling to his rally. Folks, we have the best show lined up. Shannon Bream, Tom Salute, Jenny Fallon, Paula Scanlon in the house to get nuts. Let's go.
9: 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We'll see you in New York.
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0: To Fox News Saturday Night, where I should remind you, I am headed to Rockford, Illinois next weekend for stand-up comedy. And for tickets to that and all of my shows, visit foxacrossamerica.com. I got to tell you, crowd, it is a weird time to be doing comedy in the state of Illinois because the Chicago Bears are apparently moving to Indiana, which I always say to the Bears fans, don't feel bad. I know a lot of Jets fans who wish their team would leave. You know what I mean? But what's crazy, what's really crazy, is the city of Chicago has spent over $2.5 billion on illegal immigrants, but they didn't want to spend $500 million on their own football team. That is a true story. Chicago sports fans wanted the Bears, but they got the Coyotes instead.

0: you kids today. Joining us now is a woman no one would ever dare let go, the superstar host of Fox News Sunday. Say hello to the unstoppable Shannon Bream. Immediately off, we're both wearing blue, and it's a problem for me, okay? You look like Shannon Bream. I look like Papa Smurf's drug dealer right now.
1: No, we look like we went to prom together.
0: Oh, my God, Jimmy
1: and... we're coordinated.
0: Yes. Well, you know what? Honestly, though, again, we look like we went to prom together, but nobody told you I was your date. You know what I mean?
1: And I had the best time.
0: Yeah, you did, yeah. Shannon Bream. Yeah, you did. That applause took a minute. Some of them are like, no way, no way. Well, it's good to have you back in New York. Crazy time for New York because the most eligible bachelor just pled guilty to murder, Luigi Mangione.
1: Oh my goodness.
0: My only question, did he return any of your letters?
1: They did come back, return to sender. Apparently you have to send a self-addressed stamped envelope with it if you want to hear back from him. He can't afford the postage.
0: Oh no! All right, well, I have so much I want to get to because it really was the craziest week maybe ever in politics in a nonchalant way. The reason I say that is because I had no idea the week was that weird until I read this headline. Are you ready?
1: Mm, let's hear it.
0: Brad Pitt confesses he's no longer sober. I'm back off the wagon. Okay. Yeah, that hit home for me because a lot of people confuse me with Brad Pitt on the street, obviously.
1: Naturally.
0: My producer, Max, says I look like his brother, Brad Pitt. But seriously, if Brad Pitt needed a drink this week, what chance does the rest of America have?
1: Have you ever been sober?
0: Me?
1: Yeah, like, are you sober now?
0: Not counting the bath salts. Yeah. No, but it was a rowdy week. I'm going to start here, okay, since the talk was around crazy. AOC and Woke One. Did you guys see AOC try to excuse defund the police and all that garbage by saying Woke One was crazy? Mm-hmm. I'll play it for the people who didn't see it. Just watch.
2: Okay. I have a local city councilman that has this... saying Woke One was crazy.
3: Woke One was crazy, okay.
0: Doesn't she sound like a teenager who came home stoned and didn't expect to run into her parents? You know
1: Surprise.
0: What I mean?
1: Surprise!
0: Woke One was crazy.
1: Surprise.
0: But here's a semi-serious point. It's like, admitting that you knew it was crazy but you went along with it is actually just telling us you're gonna fall for the next thing too. Doesn't make it better.
1: Referring to Woke One means that we're now into at least Woke Two. And if Woke Two is the woman I interviewed a couple weeks ago on Fox News Sunday, mm-hmm. who told me that it was time to abolish jails, borders, ICE, the Supreme Court, the presidency, if that's Woke Two, then Woke One looks pretty tame. You know? Just say it.
0: Woke One could have aired on the Disney Channel, you know?
1: Look how far we've come in like 4 or 5 years.
0: Right after Snow White and the 7 Inches. Hold on. They're a little woke over there. Behave. I have a lot of appreciation for the job Caroline Leavitt did because... Mm. If you're the White House press secretary under this president, you are actually the visiting team at every game. You know, the press is very hostile with her, okay? And she's obviously our outgoing press secretary. I think it's admirable what she's doing, but there's a lot of rumors about who could come next. I just want to show you one of the pictures flying around the internet. Take a look, crowd. I don't know.
1: Experience behind the podium.
0: Thank
1: Can we see that picture again really quick?
0: Let's get a look.
1: Because I can't really see. Are you wearing pants?
0: Okay.
1: No?
0: So here's where it gets awkward.
1: I can't tell. Here's
0: where it gets awkward. Then yes, now no. I'm kidding. But I don't even want the job. I just want to get back in to get my cocaine out of the lockers. You know what I mean?
1: No one's ever taken credit for that.
0: So, no, somebody's got to own up. All right, let me give you another one, okay? I played this for them earlier. It's the dude doing the Blue's Clues ad. My issue with all of these performative campaign videos is they have nothing to do with governance, and it just feels like everybody's trying to be the head of a sorority now. You know what I mean? It's the Senate. Can we watch this?
4: Here's the mail. It never fails. It makes me want to wag my tail. When it comes, I want to wail.
0: Now, can I just say, for real, okay, because that is batshit crazy, but let me just say this. I would have no problem with him doing Blue's Clues if he didn't also want to defund the Paw Patrol. You know what I mean?
1: Poor Paw Patrol.
0: A few short hours from now, you will be hosting Fox News Sunday, okay, which everybody here loves Fox News Sunday, do they not? Okay. Who was on Fox News?

0: Sunday. Is there anyone I should be focused on tomorrow?
1: We're going to have Attorney General, now officially, Todd Blanche with us, and we have a lot of questions. They won't pertain to Blue's Clues.
0: No Blue's Clues tomorrow?
1: You're not going to see any videos of Todd Blanche doing that, but we've got a lot of other important topics. Do you have any questions you want me to ask him?
0: Todd Blanche?
1: Yeah.
0: Oh, do we have a question for Todd Blanche?
1: Are you under investigation currently?
0: Yeah.
1: I'll get that one out of the way right off the top.
0: Under advice from counsel, I've decided to exercise my rights under this.
1: Yes.
0: Folks, don't go anywhere. A couple just got married at McDonald's. We got two panelists off the dollar menu. Tom Chalhoub, Jenny Fallon, join us next for a game of Will It Work. Shannon Bream.
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17: Saving you money, I'm Hillary Barsky. Fidelity Investments releasing its annual estimate of retiree health care costs, which showed a 7.5% increase from a year ago. The report estimates that a 65-year-old who retires in 2026 can expect to spend on average over $185,000 on health care and medical expenses throughout their retirement. Saving for health care requires a calculated approach, some things you might consider using a health savings account. An HSA is one of the most powerful tools for retirement medical expenses because it offers a triple tax advantage, unlike a flexible spending account. HSA funds roll over from year to year, and once you reach age 65, you can withdraw medical expenses penalty-free for any purpose. Many pre-retirees mistakenly believe that Medicare is entirely free and covers all health expenses, and that is not the case, so you need to be aware of those costs. Saving you money, Hillary Barsky, Fox News.
0: To Fox News Saturday Night, where it is time to meet tonight's panel. Say hello to Fox News multimedia matinee idol, Tom Chalhoub. Bang. And he is joined by a woman who literally slept her way onto television, my wife, Jenny Fallon.

0: year is it now?
1: No, you're 23.
2: Hey. 23, 24.
1: 23
0: years.
1: Yeah, 23 years. So congrats to Tom and Rosie O'Donnell.
3: Not true.
1: You did not deserve that. She actually just did a love scene with Cynthia Nixon. Did you see that?
0: I don't want to see it.
1: No, you don't. But I just want to correct. Rosie O'Donnell is not a lesbian. She's pi curious. keep up with the group. I bring up pi, McDonald's apple pie. Why, Jimmy? Because a couple just got married at McDonald's in Akron, Ohio. Which is actually lovely this time of year. The meth labs are in bloom. But seriously, take a look at their first dance. It's very adorable. There they go. They're dancing. And they got a buddy with them. And they both work at the McDonald's. And they got married at the McDonald's where they work. And any time we have an unconventional marriage in the news or maybe a big celebrity wedding, we play a game that Jenny invented called Will It Work? So I'm going to share some fun facts about the couple. We can all issue a verdict with some help from this crowd. Are you guys ready?
4: Yeah.
1: Yeah, you are. Yeah, you are. All right, give me this. You and I like a lo-fi wedding, do we not?
2: We love a lo-fi wedding. There's no need for the massive pomp and circumstance. I like this. I like this. Did you see the video?
1: Yeah.
2: The little girl, the flower girl, walked down the aisle, I guess you would call it, using, instead of a little basket, a big Happy Meal box.
1: Whoa!
2: And did the little flowers out of that. I don't know. It's cute to their story.
1: Uh-huh.
2: They met there, they work there. Mm-hmm. I get it.
1: You like it.
2: I like it for them.
1: You like it.
2: It's not for everybody, but I like it for them.
1: Jenny likes a Happy Meal, okay? Speaking for the groom, he wants a happy ending, okay? But stick with me, sugar. Sorry, clean it up. What do you make of this?
0: I don't know. For me, I think it's, for me, McDonald's is for the honeymoon. You know, not the wedding. I'm a classy guy.
1: Yes.
0: For the honeymoon and for the rest of your life.
2: But don't they? They also did have, like, you could have the thing. They have a beef. Uh-huh. They have a chicken. They have a fish. They have all of those things. So yes. I don't see the problem.
1: And you know what they don't have? $90,000 worth of wedding debt.
2: 100%.
1: You know what I'm saying?
2: 100%.
1: It was the only wedding where both parents were fighting to pay.
2: Yeah.
1: Like, no, I got.
2: That's not me.
1: It's not me. It's not gonna be good.
0: Yeah. And that's not a bad job. I mean, they're from Akron. Where else are they gonna work? Like a tire factory?
1: Yeah. Yeah, that's true. Because once he's married, he won't need rubbers. hey, this show moves fast, man. Hold on a second. But in your experience in the crowd, I would ask you about this. If you really jog your brain, if you go to a really, really expensive wedding, if you've been to a few, they usually don't work. Haven't we talked about that? Mm-hmm. Like at great length. Like if you go to a wedding and the bride is coming up out of the floor, like it's a Star Trek episode, they usually break up in a month because he's gay, okay?
0: Yes, exactly.
1: He wanted Mr. Spock, he got her. I like a lo-fi wedding. Did you have a fancy pants wedding or did you have like a normal wedding? We had a very normal, yeah, go ahead.
0: Oh no, we were super budget. We found all the ways to save.
1: Okay.
0: Because everybody wants to get married on a Saturday. We did it on a Sunday.
1: Ooh.
0: At night. In the dead of winter.
2: Love it.
1: Yeah, you definitely saved. That's, you could do it. We got married in
2: Friday.
1: We were shopping Friday. For weddings in New York, right?
2: Mm-hmm.
1: It's like 150 a head, 200 a head. We got married in Salina, Ohio. They paid us. So, crowd, I like what I see. I'll ask the crowd, will it work? Clap if you say yes. No, you think McDonald's, they're not gonna work. It's gonna work, okay. Fair. Okay, so I think that puts us 1-1 on the year, because one thing I'll tell you really quick is we did a story at the beginning of the year about a couple that got married on a Southwest Airlines flight. And there was a thing on social media that they were getting divorced, but thankfully Southwest got the hearing delayed. And folks, don't go anywhere. The WNBA doesn't know what a woman is, but Paula Scanlon is the one girl with the balls to speak up. Let's go.

0: share the tragic passing of our beloved Hayden. She was an incredible light and a force of nature who brought immeasurable love and joy to all who knew her and to the millions who watched her on screen. President Trump is ordering the Pentagon to scale back joint exercises with South Korea.
1: The president said he has a good relationship with North Korea's Kim Jong-un. The president also made it clear he's not happy that the South Koreans didn't assist the U.S. in military action against Iran.
0: And that's Fox's Jill Nato. 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
7: 1987. Jim and Tammy Baker.
17: We can't say we've learned a good lesson. We've learned it. Yeah. I hate that it took this many years to learn it. I'm getting a little old for starting over again.
18: I refuse to submit my family and my friends and innocent people and myself to further rumors and gossip. I believe I would have been a successful candidate. And I know I could have been a very good president. But apparently now we'll never know.
19: I realize there's a lot of folks around that think there's a loose cannon on the Gundeck estate at the NSC. People used to walk up to me and tell me what a great job I was doing.
20: In Robert Bork's America, there is no room at the inn for blacks and no place in the Constitution for women. And in our America, there should be no seat on the Supreme Court for Robert Bork.
21: She's crying and humming and sometimes singing. She

Fox News, I'm Ted Lindner. Actress Hayden Panettiere has died at just 36 years old. The actress is known for her roles in shows like Heroes and Nashville. Details of her death are unknown this morning. Panettiere's representative telling ABC News, "It is with profound sadness that we

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3: Fox News Saturday Night, where my next guest is a superstar female swimmer from the University of Pennsylvania who was forced to share a locker room with a biological male. That is a true story. They literally gave this woman the shaft. But say hello to Her Excellency Paula Scanlon. Give it up. Shoes look great. First of all, welcome to Fox News Saturday Night. We've never had you on before.
4: I know.
3: That is a big deal.
4: Why did it take this long?
3: I don't know, but as you can tell, the crowd's really excited. You're actually the perfect person to have on, okay, because the WNBA still doesn't know what a woman is, okay? It's a tricky story for me to cover because this has been all over the news. Last night, my wife caught me studying women on my laptop. And, I'm just trying to do my part to be informed, Shalou. Who knows more about women than this cast of Naughty Nurses 6? You know what I mean, folks? They put the hoe in HMO. Okay. But you were on the front lines of the culture war. Like, you were literally there when the opening shot was battle because Will Thomas became Leah Thomas. And suddenly you had a biological man in the women's locker room. And did anybody ask you if, like, this was cool?
4: No, no one ever did. But what I can say is I know what a man is and what a woman is, and I think we all do. And so the fact that this is even a conversation to me is absurd and ridiculous.
3: It is, right? Crowd, are you with young Paula Scanlon on this one?
5: Yeah.
3: Because it is a comedy show, but the minute I asked that question, I could feel everybody's butthole making a diamond. You know, they're like, where's this going, Jimmy? Well, here's the deal, okay? Because I agree. We're a silver lining show. So we wanted to offer you a level playing field in some other competitions since that one was kind of unfair, okay? So I'm gonna read you the name of a person in the news. You have to tell me if you can beat them in an event my staff came up with. How do you feel about that?
4: Sounds great.
3: You guys ready to root for Paula Scanlon on this? Let's go. Okay. Okay, the event is beer pong.
4: Okay.
3: Your competitor is Kamala Harris.
4: You know, I hate to admit this. I'm going to beat Kamala Harris, and I know she's a big drinker. Uh-huh. I will beat her. I was actually at Chelsea Piers last weekend playing in the arcade on the beer pong. I sunk 10 cups.
3: Is that?
6: Oh, yeah.
3: You sunk 10 cups in beer pong?
4: Yeah. Don't tell my mom, but I do think I probably learned how to play beer pong better in college than I did on my swimming accomplishments.
3: Is that true?
4: Yeah.
3: But that's only because your locker room had two extra balls.
4: That's true.
3: Fair. Advantage Scanlon. Question number two. Who's better at hide and seek, you or Mitch McConnell?
4: I'm gonna have to give that one to Mitch. I'm out here in the open, y'all. You guys can all see me. I don't know where he is. Does anyone?
3: No. Shalou, I will ask you. Okay, what would a guy like Joe Biden think of the Mitch McConnell Act? Because isn't he kind of biting his style as president? He wasn't around a lot.
7: Oh yeah, I know. Well, Biden probably be like, "That's how you get elected. I went in the basement. I came out. I was president."
3: So you give it a Mitch, okay? Amazon delivery skills, okay? You got a bright future ahead of you, but if you wanted some side cash, which a lot of people do these days, right, Jenny?
4: Mm-hmm.
3: That chick just walked up the driveway through the box, and you know how they have to take a picture? Like, she didn't even wait for it to land. Like skeet shooting. I want to believe, because you're athletic, you're probably that person that would run it up to the porch and put it down. Like, you'd probably sprint between deliveries, right?
4: 100%.
3: Yeah,
4: but that, I definitely can't throw the same way that woman could.
3: Yeah.
4: She's got more of an arm than I do, so maybe she beats me on that one.
3: Did you see the fling? I love that. But you think the Amazon people would be more delicate because Bezos' wife got her face in the mail and her boobs, you know what I mean? And on that uplifting note, don't go anywhere. Watching baseball could get you laid in Last Call next.
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3: This is House Call for Health. August is National Breastfeeding Month, and this is National WIC Breastfeeding Week. The United States Department of Agriculture releasing a proclamation saying human milk provides unique nutritional and non-nutritional benefits for an infant's growth and development, that it can reduce the risk of infectious and chronic disease, protect mother's and infant's health, and may reduce the risk of childhood obesity. The USDA's proclamation goes on to say the department and cooperating state health departments, territories, and tribal organizations promote and support breastfeeding as the best source of infant nutrition through the Special Supplemental Nutrition Program for Women, Infants, and Children, or WIC, and other nutrition assistance programs. The Centers for Disease Control and Prevention saying around 5% of babies are breastfed from birth in the U.S., but that number drops over the child's first year of life. For more health news, go to foxnewshealth.com. House Call for Health. I'm Lisa Brady, Fox News.
4: I'm Ashley DeBorkin with a Fox Celebrity Profile with Skywalker Hughes and Crosby Fitzgerald of Netflix's Little House on the Prairie.
5: It was super, super exciting. I grew up with the books ever since I was really little, and it was like a dream come true.
6: Yeah, I also grew up with the books, and this is a big deal for me and a big deal for my family. My mother, namely.
5: Lives vicariously for you.
6: Yeah, yeah. I'm vicariously super excited. She visited set. It was a very big deal. She loves the books.
4: Fitzgerald spoke about how the Frontier family centers around Charles and Caroline.
6: That relationship is so clear on the page, and we both wanted to do justice to what was created there.
4: Hughes, who plays Mary Ingalls, discussed the relationship between sisters Mary and Laura.
5: She's a great counterweight to Laura, and I think she was really fun to play because we kind of get to play off of each other a lot. You know, Laura will be like, okay, let's go do something. And Mary will be like, okay, but what if we did it a little less crazy, you know?
4: Ashley DeBorkin, Fox News.
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8: Welcome back to Fox News Saturday Night, where I should remind you that for tickets to be in our studio audience, all you got to do is scan the QR code on the bottom right-hand corner of the screen. You can come hang out in New York City with these maniacs right here. Listen to them. I will tell you, we have a funny thing happening in New York City right now. The Mets are doing a singles night next week where they're encouraging people who are looking for love to come to the game and meet other single Mets fans. Okay, at this point, the Mets just want somebody to score in that stadium. Anyhow. Doesn't even have to be on the team at this point. People laugh, but it's not the first time the Mets staged like an unconventional promotion. If you remember last year, they had the Hawk Tua girl throw out the first pitch. Now, that pairing actually made sense because they're both known for blowing things. It is time for Last Call. I mean, where do you even start with something like this, Mr. Shalhoub? The event is organized by a group. It's called Hot and Social. But my issue is, you don't know who's hot at a Mets game because they all have bags over their heads at this point, you know?
9: I don't, but I think it's a good idea. I want people to meet up. I want people to procreate, you know, and maybe something will, you know, it'll take their minds off the game.
8: That is the biggest challenge. We met in a comedy club.
10: Yeah.
8: That's a real story. Like, I had never been flashed on stage before. I was on stage. Who are these hooties? But we go to a lot of baseball games.
10: Yeah.
8: What I think for singles is hard is it's $25 a beer. So you can buy somebody a drink for $25. Like, for $25, you better put out. You know what I mean?
10: You're showing your age, because that's like any cocktail at any bar now. No. But I think it's a good idea, because if you're really going with the intent of finding, like, your soulmate, what better place to go than a Mets game? Because you know the guy is loyal. He's going to stick with you, even with hard times. Like, he's got it. He's not going to object if things go wrong.
8: Yeah, if he's, you're right, if he's rolling with the Mets, man, this
10: he's
8: guy
10: not a
8: can
10: lifer.
8: Take a punch.
10: He's going to be there.
8: Punch. But what I didn't get, Paula, because they sold it as come out to Citi Field for a night of fun. Going to a Mets game for a night of fun is like going to Taco Bell for the lettuce. You know what I mean? But I get it. But I mean, let me just ask you, do the girls your age see the ballpark as a meeting place?
11: Look, I'm actually a huge fan of baseball, but I think I'm in the minority of people. But what I will say is my mom's a Mets fan. My dad's a Boston Red Sox fan. You got to maybe date outside Mets fan situation, but also I'm a Boston Red Sox fan.
8: Are you really?
11: So maybe you gotta look at the fact that your potential partner, probably from a different team, and also your kids are going to also be part of that fan.
8: Yes. What she's saying is you date a New York and a Boston fan for the hate banging.
11: I really hope my mom is watching it.
8: Folks, thank you for watching Fox News Saturday night. Don't forget to get tickets to my stand-up tour at FoxAcrossAmerica.com. One more time for Shannon Bream, Tom Chalou, Jenny Fallon, and Paula Scanlon. I'm Jimmy Fallon. We'll see you right back here again next week. Until then, you can be a Republican, you can be a Democrat. Just don't be a dick.

0: This is Poll Paris with Fox News Director of Polling, Dana Blandon.
1: A key Senate race is in North Carolina. The Democratic candidate is former Governor Roy Cooper, who won the state by 5 points in 2020. But in 2024, President Trump won the Tar Heel State by 3 points. What about this year? Our Fox News survey of North Carolina voters shows Cooper leads Republican Michael Whatley by 9 points. Some of that is because of greater party loyalty among Democrats. 97% back Cooper, while 87% of Republicans support Whatley. Plus, independents favor the Democrat. Another thing Cooper has in his favor is his personal rating. 54% of North Carolinians have a favorable view of him, compared to 40% for Whatley. And by an 8-point margin, more Democrats than Republicans say they're extremely motivated to vote. We hope you're motivated to visit our homepage, foxnews.com/poll. I'm Dana Blanton. That's your Poll Paris.
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2: Are we ready to build data centers? Do we have all the parts? Reuters reports the Trump administration is working on drafting a ban of Chinese manufactured components for data center tech. The ban would apply to optical transceivers, devices that send and receive data over fiber optic cables at incredibly high speeds, which would be manufactured in the People's Republic of China. There are real reasons for this. Firstly, electronic goods manufactured in countries not entirely friendly pose a security risk. What if they can be spied upon or used in espionage, or could just simply be remotely shut down? Such things could be crippling. Secondly, simply relying on a foreign country for much-needed infrastructure puts one at a disadvantage. Such a ban would likely lead to high costs for data companies as they compete for a finite number of similar products manufactured domestically in the U.S. With Fox on Tech, I'm Evan Brown, Fox News.
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3: Sad news from Hollywood. I'm Ted Lindner, Fox News. Word tonight that actress Hayden Panettiere has died at just 36 years old. The actress, known for her roles in shows like Heroes and Nashville, details of her death are unknown tonight. Panettiere's representative, though, telling ABC, "It is with profound sadness that we share the tragic passing of our beloved Hayden. She was an incredible light and a force of nature who brought immeasurable love and joy to all who knew her and to the millions who watched her on screen." Panettiere, dead at 36. President Trump ordering the Pentagon to scale back the joint exercises the U.S. and South Korea have conducted for decades. Fox's Jill Nato.
4: The president posted on Truth Social that he's instructed the Secretary of War to substantially reduce U.S. joint military exercises with South Korea. That comes just days after North Korea resumed ballistic missile testing activities that are banned by the UN. But the president said he has a good relationship with North Korea's Kim Jong-un, and since he's been leader of the U.S., the North Koreans have been unthreatening. The president also made it clear he's not happy that the South Koreans didn't assist the U.S. in military action against Iran. Jill Nato, Fox News.
3: And the memorandum of understanding between the U.S. and Iran set to expire today, Monday, with no extension in sight.
5: The 60-day agreement ran into trouble early on, with both sides trading multiple waves of strikes. The deadline comes as Iran continues to attack ships in the Strait of Hormuz. Tehran is also working on a separate deal with Oman on managing the key waterway. The U.S., meantime, is ramping up economic pressure on Iran rather than launching a new military offensive. And elsewhere in the Middle East, a new round of diplomacy is playing out in Gaza. President Trump's son-in-law, Jared Kushner, holding rare talks with Hamas's leader in Egypt.
3: And that's Fox's Marion Rafferty. 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
3: Search and rescue operations underway in Hawaii after Hurricane Lala was downgraded to a tropical storm Sunday morning. Hawaii Governor Josh Green says 226 members of the National Guard are on hand to help in the recovery efforts.
8: Many thanks to General Logan and his whole team
7: we will send more. I've also been in touch with people that are at Pohakuloa. The feds, the military there are going to be more than willing to help us. We'll probably use their aid to get there. We've had a bunch of high water vehicles here.
3: At least one person is dead after a storm-related car crash. Governor Josh Green says at least 100 houses are damaged or lost, about 40,000 people without power. Historic flooding in Indiana has left at least 7 people dead after days of severe storms. The White River reaching record levels, forcing evacuations and hundreds of rescues. Officials warn residents to stay away from fast-moving floodwaters. The Trump administration's approved an emergency declaration to provide federal disaster assistance. And Attorney General Todd Blanche says he's committed to delivering justice for those the government wronged.
8: Ahead of his nomination as Attorney General, Todd Blanche faced pressure to provide guarantees on a couple issues. One of them was the $1.8 billion anti-weaponization fund. Well, Blanche appeared on Fox News Sunday saying that both he and the president believe that the Justice Department was used against people and that Trump thinks those people should be compensated. That being said, Blanche says that individuals could sue. The fund will not be used.
9: The fund is dead, or whatever word you want to use. It never started, so it's not as if the fund is coming back.
8: Another concern, the Department of Justice's settlement that shields President Trump and family members from past IRS tax audits. Blanche clarified the audit immunity does not cover future tax returns.
3: Fox's Alex Hogan. In sad news in baseball, Tommy John, better known for the elbow surgery that was named after him, died on Saturday. The four-time All-Star pitcher was 83 years old. I'm Ted Lindner. This is Fox News.
10: Good evening. Thank you for joining us. I'm Trey Gowdy, and it's Sunday Night in America. Public safety is the number one function of government. And when it comes to our safety, reality and what we perceive are both important. There's no right or liberty or freedom that really matters if we're mired in constant fear.
11: We have the best crime record in recorded history. 1 million fewer assaults, robberies, burglaries, thefts. Every single number is the lowest number in recorded history. Crime has continued to plummet under our leadership in 2026 with robberies down another 20% and murders down another 23%.
10: If you visit D.C., there's a different vibe with the presence of law enforcement and the National Guard, but some don't want help while others don't make arrests and others just don't cooperate with the feds at all. So how can we get reliable information on crime? Joining us, FBI Director Kash Patel. Welcome, Mr. Director. What do the crime numbers tell us, and are they reliable given the challenges of getting some jurisdictions to cooperate?
12: It's great to be with you, Trey. And look, President Trump ran on making America safe again, and he did just that. You played a little clip of it when we were together in New York on Long Island, announcing the largest, most prolific reduction in crime in modern American history, including a 20% reduction in the murder rate and a reduction by 20% of drug overdose deaths, just to name a few. But you hit it right on the head. How reliable is this information? For the first time ever, the Federal Bureau of Investigation unleashed our statistics, the Uniform Crime Report, collected over 97% of the American population's data. That means we worked with our state and local partners, and I said, we are not going to go sub 90%. I want as close to 100% as we possibly can, so that the data that the president put out was actually accurate. And it was, because law enforcement has responded to this president, law enforcement has responded to this Department of Justice under Attorney General Todd Blanche's brilliant leadership, and that's why you're seeing these numbers, these statistics. These are lives saved in record fashion. These are kids not overdosing on drugs. These are gangbangers and rapists and terrorists off our streets. The numbers do speak for themselves, but the American public can also have confidence in these numbers because the UCR we put out publicly demonstrates that 97% of the precincts across America reported in.
10: I mean, I knew you were a good lawyer, but I didn't know you could get 97% of law enforcement agencies to cooperate. That's a pretty staggering percent. All right, here's a common misconception I think about the Bureau. Yes, they enforce the federal criminal code, but they're also there to provide aid to local and state cops on cases which may never see the inside of a federal courtroom. I mean, y'all have resources if the state and local cops need them.
12: Absolutely. Look, our best partners are state and local police officers, sheriffs, and deputies out there in the U.S. And what we did in this FBI was we wanted more task force officers. So we increased, under my directorship and President Trump's administration, the task force officers of state and locals by almost 3,000 officers across the country. That means they're with us. We're embedded with them. We're running joint operations. We're running counter-narcotics operations, counter-terrorism operations, counterintelligence operations. We're co-located thanks to the Homeland Security Task Force that the President, President Trump, stood up for the first time in the history of America. And that's why these results are being delivered, because we are working together flawlessly. We have taken the handcuffs off police officers and eliminated the bureaucracy that prevented them from doing their job. And for me at the FBI, what I did specifically was rebuild an entire infrastructure that was decades old, sent 1,500 FBI personnel from Washington, D.C. permanently out into the field in the United States of America to work with our state and local and interagency partners to deliver these results. Manpower on the streets is irreplaceable, and the only thing that was hurting us was a bureaucracy in D.C., and we shut that bureaucracy down.
10: All right, Director, you and I are going to do a public service ad quickly if we can. There are so many fraud schemes out there now, from jury service to Social Security, fake calls from the IRS, and people ask me all the time, I can only imagine how many ask you, how do trusting people, which excludes the two of us, know what is real and what is not? Because some of these fraud schemes are pretty sophisticated.
12: Let's not take a chance, Trey. 1-800-CALL-FBI. 1-800-CALL-FBI. If you get an email, you get a text, you get a phone call, you get any one of these schemes that sounds just a little bit off, call state and local law enforcement, call us. And it's working. Look, President Trump and the Vice President stood up their anti-fraud task force. And in just the last 5 weeks, Trey, the FBI has captured four of the most wanted fraudsters in the world on three different continents, totaling $2 billion in Medicare and healthcare fraud money that was supposed to be allocated to our elderly and our children. And on top of that, Trey, the FBI has led the effort to cripple and annihilate the scam centers in the cross-border regions in Southeast Asia and Burma, Thailand, and Cambodia. We are literally taking down villages because that's where they are located. That's where the criminal syndicates have built towns and trafficked laborers there. We are freeing thousands of trafficked laborers. Just last year, the FBI secured $15+ billion in scam centers that we seized that money, freed trafficked victims, and are returning the hard-earned dollars back to the American people. So the message from the Trump administration is don't take a chance. And the message to the American people is President Trump is putting Americans first and safeguarding your money and safeguarding the future of our kids and our elders.
10: I think, if I'm not mistaken, you went halfway around the world and brought a fraudster back to South Carolina to stand trial and or sentencing, not all that too far in the past. Kash Patel doing what many of us thought he was going to do if he became FBI director, which is cracking down on crime. Thank you, Director. Hope to see you soon. Up next, what to make of these crazy primaries and what it portends for the midterms. Plus, was medicine the casualty of the COVID pandemic? And what blame does Dr. Anthony Fauci bear?
13: If we screw this land up, if we screw this food up, we don't have a way of life anymore.
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15: It takes a lot of cash to put in a crop.
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19: 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And on August 22nd, two of boxing's biggest take center stage. 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
10: Welcome back to Sunday Night in America. Democrats are moving even further left. Be careful. There's a cliff there. Meanwhile, some Republicans would rather fight among themselves than darn near anything else. What about the voters? What do you want? The Senate's up for grabs. If you're a poll watcher, Susan Collins is trailing Democrat Troy Jackson, but she's always underestimated and usually finds a way to win. Mike Rogers is leading Abdul El-Sayed in Michigan. El-Sayed does not like America football, or for that matter, he doesn't even like parts of Michigan. Should the margin be larger? Why would voters choose someone who actually doesn't even like them? Texas is closer than it has to be. North Carolina, Ohio, Georgia. For some reason, Americans tend to reverse course in midterms and empower the party they just defeated. Why? Is it unmet expectations, or Americans finding middle ground by slowing things down? Does the winner overreach? Joining us, modern day Renaissance man, Hugh Hewitt. Welcome, Professor. Not to get too ethereal, but we tend to empower the party out of power in this country. You're a smart guy. Why is that?
26: People who are angry, congressmen, tend to blame the president and the party of which he is the leader. This time that Donald Trump, that tends to be exacerbated in the second term of a president, and they tend to strike back. I think this could be an outlier like 2002, which of course followed 9/11. But this year, the takeover of the Democrats by the radicals, and they will double the size of the squad, which will give radicals, I mean, there are five kinds of Democrats: moderate, liberal, left, very left, and radical. The AOC-led radical squad will double from 7 to 14, and you know what that means for a narrowly divided House. They'll have the balance of power. And you just mentioned the three M's, Maine, Michigan, and Minnesota, and you mentioned the other states. Democrats have a problem maybe in Georgia, but Republicans have a problem in Texas. Republicans have a problem in North Carolina, but Democrats might have a problem in New Hampshire. If the American people turn out like they did in 2024, and say, we'll let Donald Trump finish his 4 years with a working majority, it'll be fine. I don't think we're going to turn the country over to these radicals. And I mean, they're not moderate, they're not liberal, they're not left, they're not very left, they're radical.
10: All right, which Senate race captures your attention the most? Ohio is supposed to be a red state, but maybe not. Alaska, with the double Dan Sullivan, which I think is no longer the case. Texas is harder than it had to be. Which one are you watching?
26: Well, I'm a Buckeye, so I want John Husted to beat old Sherrod Brown, who's beginning to show the infirmity that Joe Biden has. But I also spend a lot of time in Maine, and I think Susan Collins is easily the most powerful and effective senator in the United States Congress. She is a woman who has been there for 10,000 consecutive votes, takes care of the state of Maine, takes care of the national defense, is a moderate center-right candidate. She always overpolls by at least 9 points, and I think this year it'll be bigger because Troy Jackson's got some very troubling issues in his past. They traded Graham Plattner for Troy Jackson, and Troy Jackson turned out to have a number of warts on his own personal background. So I think Susan Collins will be fine. We didn't mention Peggy Flanagan up in Minnesota. She is to the left of left. I mean, she is a real DSA radical running against Michelle Tafoya, who most Americans will remember from the NFL sideline. She's also a very smart candidate. So I'm feeling good about the Senate. But, you know, the House is going to be close. You know that better than anyone. And if it comes down to the Democrats having a 2 or 3 seat, that means the DSA is in charge. And that means a shutdown of the government that I can't even imagine how long it will go on, Trey Gowdy.
10: All right, let's assume that you are giving closing argument. You are telling the GOP, House members in particular, had a message November. You might can win by saying the other side's a lot worse than we are, but if you want an affirmative message, what would Hugh Hewitt tell them to say?
26: It's getting much better in terms of the economy. Much, much better. Yes, gas is at $4 a gallon. Because we had to deal with the nuclear threat posed by Iran. There's no denying that gas is at $4 a gallon. Maybe it will come down. There might even be an October surprise vis-a-vis Iran. But the underlying economy and the reshoring of manufacturing, that means good jobs for your kids and your grandchildren, and that will all go away if you elect the DSA, which basically hates the West, America, Israel, and Jews. And that's not good for America. It's so far off the American political map, I don't have an analogy, except the worst of the worst years after the Civil War when the KKK arose and they hated everything about Reconstruction. So that's my positive argument. Keep the economy cooking.
10: Well, I like your other argument. The DSA would make America unrecognizable. Not just a different direction, literally a different definition of America. The incomparable Hugh Hewitt, I got to have you on every Sunday night if I could afford you. Regardless, thank you for tonight, and I'll see you soon. For those who took the COVID vaccine, were you fully informed? I mean, information evolves, we get that, science changes, but did you know everything the so-called experts knew at the time you made decisions about your health? Joining us, one of a handful of MDs serving in the Senate, Dr. Roger Marshall. Welcome, Dr. Senator. Thank you for joining us. Did our primary care physicians, and therefore us, know all there was to know about COVID vaccines while we were exercising informed consent?
0: Well, Trey, nobody knew everything about COVID. Remember, this was first released under an emergency use authorization under special circumstances. So all we knew was just the few handful of people that they'd given it to already. But certainly this mRNA technology was brand new. So nobody really knew what some of the downsides

0: were to this vaccination.
1: All right, as you look at it in hindsight, I mean, there's a reason I went to law school, Senator. I don't understand math and science. In hindsight, were we better off getting vaccinated, or would we have been better off getting the virus? Or does it depend on our age and comorbidities?
0: Yeah. Well, Trey, I think this is why I so value the patient-doctor relationship, that this vaccine, like any medicine, there's pros and cons, there's risk and benefits. So it definitely saved millions of lives. For people over the age of, say, 65, people with a medical problem, there's no doubt that this vaccine saved lives. But for otherwise young, healthy people, there was minimal risk to the virus and only downside. And I think that especially we saw early on studies out of Israel saying that young, healthy men especially were having a reaction to this virus. It was causing some type of an inflammation of the heart. And that kind of takes us to pregnant women. We had no idea about pregnant women, that not one pregnant woman was in that emergency use authorization study as well. And especially in the first trimester, we had no idea.
1: You know, Doc, most of us tend to trust doctors. Really, it's a unique relationship. The doctor-patient relationship is a unique one. My father's a physician. I trust my doctors. It just seems Fauci was more of a politician than a physician. I just worry about the damage he did to medicine and science while he was trying to play politics.
0: Yeah, Trey, there's no doubt that he was drunk with power. He was drunk with his own celebrity status when all this was going on. And at the same time, he's covering up viral gain of function research, which he'd been funding for 20 years. So he was telling his diary one thing, telling the American people another thing. He was sending texts to the CDC director, to the Surgeon General, saying one thing, but then telling the American public something else. And to your point, all he had to say is, look, we don't know, but you should ask your doctor, and he or she can talk to you the benefits and the risk of this particular vaccine. The advice I gave my parents was different than the advice I gave for my children and grandchildren, as you can imagine. But Fauci threw that all out the window. He says he is the science. You should trust him. He knows what's best for everybody. And of course, we found that not to be true.
1: I tell you what, I think it's going to take a while to recover. I actually think trust in medicine is one of the great casualties of this pandemic, and it breaks my heart to say that. I love doctors. I trust them, but he did for medicine what Jim Comey did for law enforcement. Dr. Senator Marshall, thank you for joining us on a Sunday night. Hope to see you soon.
0: Thanks, Trey.
1: Yes, sir. Coming up, there are some criminal cases which capture the collective conscience of our community. We're going to address three of them next.
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11: There is a hierarchy of oppression. The problem a lot of these rich white kids are having is nobody feels bad for them. So the only way they can score victimhood points is by saying capitalism's bad. We have this oppressive system. 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
14: Welcome to Fox News Live. I'm Marianne Rafferty. The memorandum of understanding aimed at ending fighting between the U.S. and Iran is set to expire in the coming hours with no sign it will be extended. The 60-day agreement ran into trouble early on with both sides trading multiple waves of strikes. The deadline comes as Iran continues to attack ships in the Strait of Hormuz. Tehran is also working on a separate deal with Oman on managing the key waterway. The U.S., meantime, is ramping up economic pressure on Iran rather than launching a new military offensive. And elsewhere in the Middle East, a new round of diplomacy is playing out in Gaza. President Trump's son-in-law, Jared Kushner, holding rare talks with Hamas's leader in Egypt today. He's trying to advance a Gaza ceasefire plan rejected by Israel. Kushner will meet with Israel's prime minister Monday. I'm Marianne Rafferty. Now back to Sunday Night in America.
1: Welcome back to Sunday Night America. Lindsay Clancy systematically strangled her three children. It takes effort and time and commitment to strangle someone. She claims voices told her to do it. Apparently, those same voices told her to ask for her lawyer soon after she killed those children. In New York, the cult of Luigi Mangione suffered a blow. Turns out you can quit singing Joan Baez and passing out flowers. Even Mangione knows he's guilty. He admitted stalking and killing healthcare CEO Brian Thompson. He says he was upset about his back surgeries, but the interesting thing is Thompson did not perform a single one of those surgeries. I wonder how the back feels now, inmate Mangione. Is the prison bed making it feel better? In South Carolina, the trial of Alex Murdaugh starts all over again after a clerk of court cost the state a double homicide conviction. She got probation for her crimes, if you're wondering. Murdaugh's lawyers want to change a venue. They want the new jury to ignore what he said to the old jury, and they claim to know who the real killer is. Most of us think we already know who the real killer is, but let's bring in the host of The Prosecutors, Alice LaCour. Welcome. Counselor, thank you so much for joining us. Lindsay Clancy was apparently so psychotic, she barely knew to send her husband away, sequentially execute her children, and then ask for her lawyer. Is the jury going to buy her psychosis defense?
15: That's a great question. That's certainly the defense's theory, but like you said, it took time, minutes, unfortunately, for her to strangle each of her children. That's undisputed. She has admitted in her civil lawsuit that she was the one who ended each of her children's lives methodically with exercise bands. Now, the defense under Massachusetts law has to show not only that she was suffering from psychosis, but that psychosis made it so that she could not control herself or she couldn't understand how wrong it was to kill them. But like you noted, she wakes up and among the first words she writes out because she cannot speak is, "Do I need a lawyer?"
1: Yeah. good luck to the defense on that one. Actually, I don't wish him good luck. I mean, she's going to prison no matter what. It's just a question of whether he's guilty but mentally ill or guilty, I think. But here's the

0: And I really cannot understand. In New York, why did the feds go first, given New York State's weird double jeopardy statute? Why not let the state go first and then the feds?
1: Well, you know, I know you're talking about Luigi Mangione, and this was a tactical effort by the defense to escape state prosecution. Look, between state and federal prison, most people will tell you they prefer federal. But what we have here is something really curious just to New York Constitution. In the federal system, there's no double jeopardy concerns. It says that the states and the federal government are two separate sovereigns who can go after a defendant if they do the same criminal act, because they are different sovereigns who can go after this criminal. But here, New York went a step further and said that you can't prosecute someone, even federally or state, for the same core conduct. So even though Luigi Mangione did not reach a plea deal with federal prosecutors, he went ahead and jumped the gun strategically to plead guilty without an agreement to try and escape state trial on charges of murder.
0: And that raises another fascinating question that I'll have to have you back to ask you, which is, do the feds have to let him plead guilty just because he wants to? But instead, I'm going to ask you about Murdoch. In South Carolina, how much evidence of motive is the new judge going to allow? And how much of, if any, of this third-party guilt defense that Harpootlian and Jim Griffin are raising do you think will be admitted?
1: This is going to be a wild ride. Alex Murdaugh is back in trial despite what we all saw as overwhelming evidence of his guilt. Now, we are back because of a third party's bad actions. The Colleton County clerk tried to seek fame and made the jury influence in a way that we found unconstitutional. So he's back in court, not because of lack of evidence, but because of the bad acts of a public servant. With that said, we've already been through trial. We've seen the evidence. But the Supreme Court of South Carolina has weighed in and said, while the prosecution is allowed to show some of the financial motive for Murdaugh's motive for killing his own wife and child, the prosecution went too far. The judge went too far in letting them go into all his financial crimes. So this second trial, they'll get to put in some of the financial evidence about why he needed the money, why he needed to kill his own child and wife, but they can't go as far. So this is going to be interesting, just how much motive they can get into. And that will also affect how much of Murdaugh's testimony from the first trial they'll be able to let in.
0: Yeah, 11 hours of motive testimony is a lot, and yes, the judge got slapped down, but prosecutors also have to know. I probably shouldn't keep going here. 11 hours of motive is a lot. Madam Prosecutor, thank you so much for joining us. I look forward to having you again as these cases and trials unfold.
1: Thank you so much.
0: Yes, ma'am. Up next, China is coming for our colleges and universities. That should be interesting. Communists competing for tenure with socialists. Congressman Carlos Jimenez joins us after the break.
2: Fox News, I'm Deborah Valentine. The 60-day ceasefire between the U.S. and Iran expires Monday. Fox's Trey Yanks reports from Tel Aviv.
3: Reports indicate very little diplomatic progress to reach an agreement to reopen the Strait of Hormuz and address Iran's nuclear ambitions.
2: Iran continued attacks on vessels around the Strait of Hormuz over the weekend. The FBI's new uniform crime report for 2025 finds an 18% decrease in murder and an over 7% decrease in rape and aggravated assault. FBI Director Kash Patel tells Fox's Sunday Night in America 97% of American data was collected.
4: That means we worked with our state and local partners, and I said we are not going to go sub 90%. I want as close to 100% as we possibly can.
2: Hayden Panettiere, star of TV's Heroes in Nashville, has died. She was 36 years old. No cause of death announced. 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
10: Welcome back to Sunday Night in America. The Strait of Hormuz has become an economic nuclear weapon. Iran wants to control the Strait and be paid reparations for past U.S. bombings. What does that mean for you? Well, it means the Iranians are not serious about negotiating an end to the conflict. It means Iran wants both a real and economic nuclear weapon. The U.S. is ramping up economic pressure. Will, how, and when does this end? Joining us, former CIA Station Chief Dan Hoffman. Welcome, Dan. Thank you for your service to our country. Do we, in your judgment, control the Strait, and to what degree?
11: Well, I think what we control in the Strait is traffic flowing in and out of Iran. So we have an effective blockade, but at the same time, Iran has disrupted transport through the Strait of Hormuz. We're seeing a significantly reduced number of ships transit the Strait. It used to be over 100, and now reportedly maybe 10, 15 a day. So there's an impact on the global economy, and that's what Iran wants. They believe that they can make the Strait of Hormuz really the center of gravity in their war against the United States. They're trying to degrade U.S. credibility in the region, and they're trying to degrade the ability to project power in the region, to eliminate, if possible, even from Iran's perspective, U.S. influence so that Iran can impose its will in its own self-designated sphere of influence.
10: And if, and it's a big if, we actually wanted to negotiate with Iran, I'm not a huge fan of doing that. I don't think you can trust them, but let's assume I'm wrong. Do we even know which group to talk with? I mean, things seem a tiny bit fragmented over there.
11: Well, I think that the IRGC is pretty firmly in control. The leader of the IRGC, General Vahidi, is exercising effective command and control over Iran's national security strategy, and Iran doesn't want to negotiate with us. They want to be at war with us. I think you just look back to the war, the first Gulf War in the 1980s, over 8 years between Iran and Iraq, use of chemical weapons, and the Iranian Ayatollah Khamenei had to drink from the poison chalice and, to agree to a ceasefire that he really didn't want to agree to. And I think in this case, Iran is absolutely willing to accept as much of the destruction that we have inflicted upon their military capabilities because they believe that being at war with the United States suits their interests in the region. And they don't care about their civilian population and how much their civilian population will suffer as a result of their economy, which is in free fall.
10: Could the Strait be more open, or would the

0: landscape be at all different if NATO allies or others in the region said, we want to pitch in more? I guess that's a convoluted way of saying, are we getting all the help that we should get from our friends?
1: Well, I think there's an opportunity for the United States to exercise the leadership that we have in the Middle East, and that would mean working with our Gulf ally partners and potentially with NATO as well. The Trump administration didn't really consult with our NATO member allies before we launched strikes on Iran in February of this year. But I do believe that it would be a good idea for us to go back to our NATO allies and have some discussions, strategic ones, and then maybe tactically things we might be able to do forcibly with military operations to open the strait. I think absent that, the strait will continue to be effectively closed until we take military action to reopen it.
0: All right. I know you're a Russia expert, so I've got to ask you one question. Putin seems to be looking for distractions, threatening NATO, visiting a Japanese island. Is that because he's facing trouble at home?
1: I think all of that, including the fact that we've learned that North Korea will send 50,000 troops to fight in Ukraine, in addition to all of the artillery that they've been providing the Russian military, I think that just reflects the desperation on Vladimir Putin's part, a war that is into its fifth year that was supposed to last only days. Russia has spilled so much blood and treasure, and now Ukraine is taking the fight deep inside Russia territory. It's a loser war for Vladimir Putin. He wants to try to induce Europe not to continue to support Ukraine as they have been, especially over the past 6 months to a year, where they've really increased their military support to Ukraine to keep them in the fight. Putin wants them to stop doing that. It won't work. I think Europe has been awakened from their post-Cold War slumber. We've seen new NATO members, Sweden and Finland, playing a key role now. And I think that Ukraine is certainly poised to continue to ensure that they stay free and independent. And the question for us, I think we've seen no indication that Vladimir Putin will stop waging this war until he's removed or leaves the Kremlin.
0: Dan Hoffman, thank you as always for your expertise and for your service to our country.
1: Thank you.
0: The House Select Committee detailed China's efforts to infiltrate Harvard. Between Hamas and the socialists, where did they find room to wedge themselves in? Over 140 Harvard papers have been co-authored by schools linked to China, and they accepted over $600 million from the regime, more than any other American university. And what about the farmland being bought by Chinese investors? Or how about the spy balloons from yesterday? Or the California mayor who admitted being an agent for China? And no, that's separate from Chinese spy Feng Feng, who dated Eric Swalwell. Joining us is a member of the Select Committee on China, Carlos Jimenez from Florida. Welcome, Congressman. Thank you for being here. So Harvard is in bed with communist China. What else did your committee uncover?
2: Well, all the things that you stated are true. Obviously, there's over $600 million was given by Chinese entities to Harvard over the last 40 years. I know that there's a number of colleges that had and some of them may still have Confucius institutes that were funded by the Communist Chinese Party. They were there to confuse Americans onto the real intent of China. We've known for a long time that they've been buying farmland in the middle of our country, maybe to get some food, because they are 30% food deficient, but also close to some of our most sensitive military bases. They've been spying us, continue to spy on us every single day. They have a couple of spy bases down in Cuba, about 90 miles from our shore. They are, without a doubt, our number one threat to the safety and security of the United States. And I'm happy, finally, that we're facing it, and hopefully we're doing something about it.
0: You know, Congressman, I have this nagging feeling that if you and I went to Beijing to buy some property, we would be unsuccessful. By the way, we're going to need your money because I can't afford it, but I don't think we would be successful. Is this a state issue? I mean, do the states need to decide who can buy their land? Is it a national security issue? How do you see it?
2: I see it as a national security threat. You know, it's interesting that if you want, let's say you want to start or have your company go to China and do business there, they might allow it, but they won't allow you to be the majority owner. So a Chinese entity has to have at least 51% ownership, which means what they'll do is that entity will suck out every piece of intellectual property that you have, all your ideas, et cetera, steal it, and then eventually cut you out and then compete against you around the world, which is their

0: you know, how they do business. And so, you know, the Select Committee on China has, this is just one of the things that we found, you know, that the Chinese Communist Party is doing to America. Talked about fentanyl. Basically, their chemicals have killed over 500,000 Americans. They knew very well what those chemicals were doing. As a matter of fact, those chemicals were illegal to sell in China, and yet the Chinese Communist Party incentivized the production of those chemicals for export purposes only, knowing very well what it was doing. It was poisoning Americans. Over 500,000 Americans have died because of it. And so, you know, obviously you can tell that I am not a fan of the CCP or the Communist Chinese state. I think we need to decouple from them as soon as we can and deprive them of what they want from America, which is our dollars. They're using every single dollar that we send over there against us. And it's time that we stop sending them the dollars and stop, you know, supporting their industries. And the support of those industries actually hurts our industries here in the United States.
1: Congressman, thank you for your service to our country and to the great state of Florida. One of these days, maybe we can do a sit-down interview in Florida. Hint, hint. If you'll invite me down there, I'd love to come down there and see you. In the meantime, I'll see you on Sunday nights or in D.C. You take care.
0: Fair enough. I think January would be a good time for you to come down.
1: Amen. I'll meet you on the first tee. You take care. Thank you.
0: There we go. Okay. All right. Bye-bye.
1: Yes, sir. Next, AI sparked robust debate. Is it the end of us or the beginning of a new era of intelligence? Gladstone AI CEO Jeremy Harris on how worried we should be after the break.
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1: Welcome back to Sunday Night America, making sense of competing arguments. Some claim AI will revolutionize industry, increase efficiency, make accessing information faster and easier than ever. But what if we lose control? I mean, has anyone seen Planet of the Apes? How they got those chimpanzees to learn their lines, I will never know. Earlier this month, OpenAI's frontier model went rogue and hacked a platform all on its own. Most political ads are not real. They're AI generated. What about the proliferation of data centers? Do we really want massive structures dotting the purple mountain majesties above the fruited plain?

0: joining us, co-founder and CEO of Gladstone AI, Jeremy Harris. Welcome, sir. I am actually glad that I can ask AI to compare this iron shaft with that iron shaft for my golf clubs, but I don't want AI going rogue. So how do we stop something that is supposedly smarter than we are?
1: Yeah, that's the question on basically everybody's mind in the world's most valuable companies right now, OpenAI, Anthropic. They're trying to figure out, you know, we build these systems to do the things we want them to do, but we actually don't know how to control systems that are more intelligent than us, right? So a few weeks ago, OpenAI finds out through this third-party company, Hugging Face, which is just a tech company, basically, that, hey, you know, they're under attack. The FBI has been called in. There's this weird, AI agent swarm that has been unleashed on their servers, essentially like reams and reams of these agents that have found weird ways to talk to each other. It turns out later that they were able to break out of containment on OpenAI's internal testing environment. And the reality is that this reflects more and more just what it looks like to build AI systems today. We know how to make them smart. We don't know how to control their behavior. And as the systems get smarter and smarter, as we move towards this openly stated goal of AI superintelligence, which is what all these companies are trying to build, AIs that are just smarter than any human being, the reality is containment functionally becomes impossible. There is no known technical solution to this problem, and there's a whole bunch of instability that comes from that, right? So you have American companies calling in the FBI saying we're being hacked. People aren't sure if it's a nation state like China or Russia doing it. This is just AI in the 21st century, but just like 2026, and things are moving fast.
0: I hope some folks that are smart in math and science, which would exclude most of my friends, can figure this thing out, because I saw Planet of the Apes and it scared me to death, and this is like much, much worse than that. Plus, I think that movie maybe wasn't real. All right, a friend of mine sent me a picture last night of him sitting beside a famous actress. Now, I knew that it was a lie because she would have called the cops and not taken a picture with him. But how do we know if an image is real or AI generated?
1: Right now, there are simple tools that can try to guess at it, and there's this constant tug of war, right, between people who create images that are AI generated and try to get them passed off, and then people who build detectors that are getting better and better incrementally. But at any given time, one side can beat out the other, and there's no guarantee in the long run that it'll tend one way or the other. But look, like, big picture, the thing to realize is, in these labs themselves, like, we talk to a lot of insiders at labs like OpenAI and Anthropic. The level of concern in those labs about things like what you just mentioned, fraud, weaponization of these kinds of systems, but also rogue AI incidents, has been going through the roof. There's increasingly discontent. There's increasingly this view that the labs are kind of locked in this race. They don't know how to stop. Everybody kind of wants to stop, actually. We've been seeing more and more public statements, even from the labs, saying, look, please, somebody slow us down, somebody step in. But the racing incentive is so strong, and at the end of the day, there is China that shows no sign of slowing down either. And so there's this like broader coordination challenge we have to figure out, not just like as Americans, but as a civilization, to see how can we gain control over a technology that we have shown we can't contain even now as it's just getting smarter.
0: I'm pretty sure hope is not a plan. I think it's more of a feeling. But Jeremy Harris, thank you so much for loaning us your expertise. I look forward to talking to you soon. I could go on all night with you, but you probably don't have time. So, and only get 1 hour. So I'd love to have you back. In the meantime, take care.
1: You too, Trey. Thanks.
0: Yes, sir. And thank you for spending part of your Sunday with us. Thank you to everyone who pre-ordered The Sound of Regret and those who ordered the paperback version of The Color of Death. My mom is reading The Sound of Regret, and she got an early copy, and so far she's not fallen asleep. I mean, she's fallen asleep, but not reading the, you know what I mean. I hope you have a great week ahead. Until next week, you can find us online at Gowdy America or on the Trey Gowdy Podcast. Good night from South Carolina.
2: Saving you money, I'm Hillary Barsky. Fidelity Investments releasing its annual estimate of retiree health care costs, which showed a 7.5% increase from a year ago. The report estimates that a 65-year-old who retires in 2026 can expect to spend on average over $185,000 on health care and medical expenses throughout their retirement. Saving for health care requires a calculated approach, some things you might consider using a health savings account. An HSA is one of the most powerful tools for retirement medical expenses because it offers a triple tax advantage, unlike a flexible spending account. HSA funds roll over from year to year, and once you reach age 65, you can withdraw medical expenses penalty-free for any purpose. Many pre-retirees mistakenly believe that Medicare is entirely free and covers all health expenses, and that is not the case, so you need to be aware of those costs. Saving you money, Hillary Barsky, Fox News.
3: This is House Call for Health. Family history significantly amplifies a woman's risk of breast cancer. Looking at health records of almost 16,000 women who underwent BRCA testing in Ontario, Canada over nearly a decade, investigators found that women who tested negative for a BRCA gene mutation still had a 25% lifetime risk of developing breast cancer. Additionally, for those women who tested positive for a BRCA mutation, breast cancer risk varied from 56 to 86%, depending on the number of immediate family members who had breast or ovarian cancer. Researchers said that based on these findings, a physician might recommend more frequent mammograms or breast MRIs to a BRCA-positive patient in their 50s or 60s with no family history of breast cancer, but suggest preventive mastectomy as an option for a young BRCA patient with several cases of breast cancer in the family. The findings were reported in JAMA Network Open. For more health news, go to foxnewshealth.com. 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
5: The ceasefire's expiring. I'm Deborah Valentine, Fox News. The Memorandum of Understanding between the U.S. and Iran expires on Monday.
6: Monday will mark 60 days since the United States and Iran signed the Memorandum of Understanding. Reports indicate very little diplomatic progress to reach an agreement to reopen the Strait of Hormuz and address Iran's nuclear ambitions. We do know this weekend Iran continued attacks on vessels around the strait. On Saturday, a bulk carrier reported being hit by an unknown projectile. A day prior, an Emirati oil vessel was also targeted.
5: Fox's Trey Yingst reporting from Tel Aviv. President Trump said Friday the U.S. military is capable of destroying all of Iran. He claimed the Strait of Hormuz could become an American territory. President Trump is ordering the Pentagon to scale back the joint exercises the U.S. and South Korea have conducted for decades. Fox's Jill Nato reports.
7: The president posted on Truth Social that he's instructed the Secretary of War to substantially reduce U.S. joint military exercises with South Korea. That comes just days after North Korea resumed ballistic missile testing activities that are banned by the U.N. But the president said he has a good relationship with North Korea's Kim Jong-un, and since he's been leader of the U.S., the North Koreans have been unthreatening. The president also made it clear he's not happy that the South Koreans didn't assist the U.S. in military action against Iran. Jill Nato, Fox News.
5: Actress Hayden Panettiere has died at just 36 years old. The actress is known for her roles in shows like Heroes in Nashville. Details of her death are unknown. Panettiere's representative telling ABC News, "It is with profound sadness that we share the tragic passing of our beloved Hayden." 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
5: Search and rescue operations are underway in Hawaii after Hurricane Lala was downgraded to a tropical storm. Hawaii's Governor Josh Green says 226 members of the National Guard are helping in the recovery efforts.
11: Many thanks to General Logan and his whole team We will send more. I've also been in touch with people that are at Pohakuloa. The feds, the military there are going to be more than willing to help us. We'll probably use their aid to get there. We've had a bunch of high water vehicles here.
5: At least one person is dead after a storm-related car crash. Governor Green says at least 100 homes are damaged or lost. About 40,000 people remain without power. The death toll from historic flooding in Indiana has left at least seven people dead. Executive Director of Hamilton County Emergency Management Operations, Chad Kinnett, urging caution around floodwaters.
12: There are hazards that have washed into areas that they shouldn't be. There are electrical lines that may become re-energized that are still in water.
5: The Trump administration has approved an emergency declaration for federal disaster assistance. The White River near Indianapolis crested over 24 feet, besting records set during the Great Flood of 1913. The U.S. is just days away from new tariffs on Canada.
13: The U.S. offered a new proposal that would trim back some of the tariffs, but Canada rejected it. And now officials there are suggesting if a deal isn't made by the deadline, they'll pivot to other markets. Big shipping companies like FedEx and UPS have gotten more than $100 billion in tariff refunds from the Treasury Department. And now they're starting to pay that money back to consumers who were originally charged many times after their product was already shipped. Though most big shippers say the amounts are relatively small so far. With less than 3 months to go to the midterm elections, the White House is doubling down on its tariff policy, while Democrats are vowing to oppose it. In Washington, Martha Rivera, Fox News.
5: Those new tariffs will go into effect on August 19th. I'm Deborah Valentine. This is Fox News.

Hello, America. I'm Mark Levin, and this is Life, Liberty, and Levin Saturday. Two great guests. We have Peter Schweizer and former Secretary of State Mike Pompeo. But before we get to them, I want to underscore where the Democratic Socialists of America stand, and I want to underscore why they are so dangerous. But I want to give it a historical context. So let's get started. What do they stand for? Abolish the Electoral College. That, of course, would empower heavily the dark blue states and the metropolitan areas. In other words, it would weight the electoral process toward the Democrats, and two-thirds of the country would be cut out of the process. They want to give D.C. statehood, a city, and Puerto Rico a territory statehood. Why those in particular? Because that would ensure they get four more Democrat senators, making it virtually impossible for the Republicans ever to have a majority in the Senate. Open borders. Defund ICE. Pack the Supreme Court. Pack it. So you have an ideological Democrat Supreme Court. That is a Politburo. A Politburo. So you and I and others, Mr. and Mrs. America, you'd have no shot at reversing anything that they do because the court would be theirs too. Medicare for all, which of course would kill Medicare, and all private insurance. All private insurance. Seems pretty radical, doesn't it? A wealth tax. You see this popping up in states, but it's also something that's come up at the federal level. So-called climate change and radical regulation over all aspects of our lives and the economy, the entire private sector. Free college education. Eliminate student loan debt. Gut the First Amendment to limit free speech during political campaigns. Gut the Second Amendment and the right to bear arms and so forth and so on. That's quite a radical agenda, don't you think, America? Well, guess what? I just gave you the list of positions that have been taken by the Democrat Party. Even before this Democratic Socialists of America, before those people, those flunkies, even made themselves known in any significant way. This is the agenda of the Democrat Party. The Democrat Party. You see, the Democrat Party is a radical party. In many ways, it's an alien party that does not embrace constitutionalism. It does not embrace the Declaration. It does not embrace Americanism generally. The Democrat Party gave birth to the Democratic Socialists of America, and there is significant overlap. Significant overlap. Let me explain what I mean. This entire self-identified progressive movement, which I've called American Marxism, started in the 1890s. Is and was, as I wrote in Rediscovering Americanism, built on the ideas espoused by Karl Marx, who died in 1883. It adapted many of his ideas to our American system, as I wrote in American Marxism, thereby differentiating it from the more comprehensive and aggressive form of communism we see today. The Democrat Party became the vessel for this movement and its ideology. It is the progeny of Marxism, but again, tailored for America. And one of its earliest intellectuals was Woodrow Wilson. Woodrow Wilson was a professor, a scholar, a president of Princeton. He wrote several key books and essays on the subject, all of which I've read. He was not alone. There was Herbert Crowley and John Dewey and Walter Weyl and others. And by the way, ready for this one? There was a prominent Republican who had become influenced by Crowley in particular. His name was Theodore Roosevelt. Theodore Roosevelt. You may recall, Roosevelt ran for president in 1912 in a new third party he created. It was nicknamed the Bull Moose Party, but the official name of the party was the Progressive Party. And he created that third party after failing to secure the Republican nomination against Howard Taft, which led to the election of Woodrow Wilson. Roosevelt was more of an anomaly among Republicans. The roots of Marxist ideology, again, tailored for the American political and governmental environment, are in fact the roots of the modern-day Democrat Party. The battle between the Democratic Socialists of America and the rest of the Democrat Party is not as is being presented to you on television in other formats. It is really a difference between a more purist form of Marxism without the veneer of Americanism.
Marxism without the veneer of Americanism. Establishment understandings through decades of experience, language, and marketing, the Democrat Party understands must be shaped to attract voters and donors. Let me put it this way. The DSA is more Trotskyite. The Democrat Party is more Gorbachev. But back to Woodrow Wilson, because he's important in understanding what we're dealing with today. Woodrow Wilson had nothing but contempt for the Declaration of Independence and the Constitution. Now, respecting the Constitution, he argued that it was written and adopted by individuals who were attempting to enshrine for all time their beliefs, their values, their governing system, their economic system, and imposing it on this nation, America, for the rest of time. He said that the Constitution may have been fine for that time when they wrote it, adopted it, and ratified it. It was written for then, but not today, not for the future, not for modernity. Wilson said, just as the framers were free to create a governing system for our country back then that accommodated the events back then, he said, we're free to do the same today. They can't handcuff us with this Constitution. So Wilson condemned the entire construct of the Constitution. He attacked the idea of federalism, where the states were free to do as they wish, in contravention, he said, of the best interests of the nation as a whole, undermining the common good. Wilson focused his most virulent criticism on separation of powers, which is the heart and soul of our Constitution, which is what makes America what it is today. He argued that, quote, the trouble with the theory of limited and divided government is that government is not a machine, but a living thing. He argued that government is like a body of organs. If each organ is working against the other, rather than in harmony, it cannot survive. This is where the phrase living and breathing document comes from. Living and breathing document. It comes from that. And this is why the radical left and left-wing activists and activist judges and so forth use it as a slogan. It's a living and breathing document. It's living and breathing. So it can be applied to modern times. No. So it can be applied to their economic ideology, their governing ideology, DEI, and whatever else they come up with. Wilson denounced individualism, which, of course, is central to the Declaration and the Constitution. We are the sovereigns. You are the sovereign over yourself. De Tocqueville argued there's a circle of liberty around each human being that must not and cannot be molested by other human beings, by organized governments. Wilson rejects that. The left rejects that.

0: The Bill of Rights is all about protecting you as an individual against this national federal government. So they reject the Constitution. Now, they wave it around all the time when they think it will benefit them. But when it comes to the macro, to their big vision, to their counter-revolution, to the American Revolution, the Constitution stands in the way. In 1887, only 4 years after the death of Marx, 4 years, Wilson wrote an essay titled Socialism and Democracy. And here's what he said in part. It is very clear that in fundamental theory, socialism and democracy are almost, if not quite, one of the same. They both rest upon the absolute right of the community to determine its own destiny and that of its members. Men as communities are supreme over men as individuals. Limits of wisdom and convenience to the public control there may be, limits of principle there are, upon strict analysis, none. In other words, he's saying there's no limit to the powers of the collective, of government. He later says, in the same essay, the germinal conceptions of democracy are as free from all thought of a limitation of public authority as are the corresponding conceptions of socialism. There are no limits to public authority any more than there are limits to socialism. Now, again, why is this important? Because Wilson is one of the main founding fathers of the modern-day Democrat Party. He's one of the main founding fathers of what I call American Marxism, the application of Marxism to Americanism. This is very important, very important. Now, you've heard some of the Democrats say more recently, all the DSA is saying, all they're saying is, you know, they have their views and we need to bring them into a big tent. And they say, and look, it's okay. Look, I'm an FDR Democrat. I'm an FDR Democrat. That's a good thing. Well, let's talk about Franklin Roosevelt in the minutes I have left. Franklin Roosevelt's 1937 Constitution Day address. This was delivered not long after he lost the battle to pack the Supreme Court, which is what the Democrats will successfully do if they get the presidency, the House, and the Senate. Back then, the House Democrats in particular stopped the Democrat president. Today's a whole other story. So what did he say in this speech in 1937 after he lost the battle over packing the court? He said, quote, when they considered
1: the fundamental powers of the new national government, they used generality, implication, and the statement of mere objectives as intentional phrases which flexible statesmanship of the future within the Constitution could adapt to time and circumstance. For instance, the framers used broad and general language capable of meeting evolution and change when they referred to commerce between the states, the taxing power,
0: and the general welfare. No, they didn't. That's not what the document says, and it's not what the Madison notes demonstrate, they said, during the debates over the Constitution. He's saying, you know, these words, they were very flexible, very general. There was ambiguity. And so the framers intended it that way. So they can't decide whether to trash the framers, trash the Constitution, or rewrite the Constitution and lie about the framers. FDR later said in that speech, for 150 years,
1: we have had an unending struggle between those who would preserve this original broad concept of the Constitution as a layman's instrument of government and those who would shrivel the Constitution into a lawyer's contract. You will find no justification in any of the language of the Constitution for delay in the reforms which the mass of the American people now demand.
0: See, this is typical of the left. When they're not trashing the Constitution outright, they're lying about the Constitution. They're really saying the Constitution's limitation on the power of the socialist or the Marxists, the power hungry generally are a barrier to what they want to do and how they want to govern. The principles on which the Constitution was drafted are those in the Declaration, from the Enlightenment, the Judeo-Christian value system. They are not principles that age over time, even though they are not newly invented. In fact, the so-called newly invented principles aren't new either. Feudalism, centralism, fascism, communism. The purpose of these principles is to provide borders to protect you, the individual, and the civil society, and our freedom, and our unalienable rights from masterminds and the mob. We as individuals have maximum freedom in a just and consensual society, but government does not have maximum freedom to do as it wishes. One of my favorite quotes is from C.S. Lewis, who wrote the following. Listen to this. Of all tyrannies, a tyranny sincerely exercised for the good of its victims may be the most oppressive. It would be better to live under robber barons than under omnipotent moral busybodies. The robber baron's cruelty may sometimes sleep. His cupidity may at some point be satiated. But those who torment us for our own good will torment us without end, for they do so with the approval of their own conscience. You hear that. Bernie Sanders, AOC, you hear it day in and day out. Mondami and so forth. They may be more likely to go to heaven, yet at the same time likelier to make a hell on earth. This very kindness stings with intolerable insults. To be cured, quote unquote, against one's will and cured of states which we may not regard as disease is to be put on a level of those who've not yet reached the age of reason or those who never will. To be classed with infants, imbeciles, and domestic animals. You are just too stupid to know how to live. But these virtuous types, they know how you should live. That's his point. Point is that even virtue requires boundaries to prevent it from turning into fanaticism or tyranny. And when you hear the communists, the Democratic Socialists of America, and these Democrats, what do they sound like? It's also why the Democrats and the Democratic Socialists of America self-righteously wrap themselves in virtue as they seek to destroy our republic. It's always said to be for the good of the people, especially the working people. The Democrat Party is the problem. The Democrat Socialists of America, don't get me wrong, they're a problem too. But they were birthed by the Democrat Party, and they have a whole lot in common, even though they may speak differently. I'll be right back.
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3: Welcome back, America. Now for something completely different. Our friend Peter Schweitzer, who is the president of the Government Accountability Institute, and he's written a fantastic book, The Invisible Coup, How America Elites and Foreign Powers Use Immigration as a Weapon. This is particularly key right now, given what's going on in our country with these Islamist fortresses that are being built, these sort of segregated communities, the pushing of Sharia law, and the involvement in our politics and so forth. But before we get to that, Peter Schweitzer, you've been following closely what's been going on with Iran as well. A couple of things I want to raise with you. Number one, is it not true that the ideology of this regime is we're never going to surrender, that we're doing God's work, Allah has told us to do this, and we sure as hell aren't going to surrender to the West, because it's the West, particularly the United States, that we are supposed to destroy. So no matter how much economic pressure we put on, and it has been enormous, and it's having an impact on their economy, I don't know how much on the leadership, but certainly on their economy, can we expect an outcome where they're going to surrender?
4: I don't think so, Mark. Look, if there were any doubts about that, look back at the strategic pause when President Trump said, we're going to try to negotiate a deal. They had an opportunity to negotiate a deal, and they walked away from it. What they are concerned about is their own survival as a regime. They're not concerned about the people around them. And the other myth that I think has been exposed by all of this, Mark, is that somehow there were factions in the Iranian government. Maybe there are factions, but there's only one that's really speaking at this point, and that is the most fanatical one. So the prospects going forward are for the United States to essentially precipitate the collapse of the Iranian regime. I'm not advocating. I don't think it should involve boots on the ground. I think this is something that could be handled internally in Iran. But to your point, this is not a regime that is going to at some point say, guess what, we were wrong, or we were on the wrong path. The Americans aren't so bad. That is not going to change. So we need to expect that this is going to come to a head.
3: Now, Peter Schweitzer, the president has said they lie, and they lie, and they lie some more. They never keep their word. They're never bound by anything they agree to, and so forth and so on. So does that not raise the question of, if we're going to keep this economic pressure on, they're not going to surrender? Well, if we're trying to bring them back to the negotiation table, what's the point of that if whatever we negotiate, they're not going to honor because they're liars?
4: Yeah, no, that's exactly right. The only thing you can hope for is that there is some internal revolt in Iran. There have been people talking about the fact that there's a lot of tension, for example, between the Revolutionary Guards, which are the ascendant power, which are the most radical power. And then there are people in the regular army that don't quite share that ideology. They really don't have a voice now. They haven't had a voice in a long time. But is it conceivable that the Iranian military might try to get rid of the Revolutionary Guard and replace the government? That's certainly a possibility. And I think that's part of what Trump has been trying to do. Mark, you've talked about this, and it's been reported that, you know, Trump has really focused a lot of the military strikes against the Revolutionary Guards. They've hit the regular military when necessary, the Navy, for example, and air defense system, but they're not going after the heavy Iranian army targets. And I think the theory is maybe those guys want to kick out the Revolutionary Guards. cards. But at the end of the day, I'm kind of where you are. We had the strategic pause. We gave them an opportunity to cut a deal that would have been a reasonable deal, a fair deal, given the correlation of forces between the United States and Iran. And they basically snubbed their nose at us. And that's where we are. And we have made the right decision here because for all the discussion, Mark, of, you know, oil prices are high. Imagine how high the price of oil would be if Iran had nuclear weapons. And they would be twice what they are today. So the strategic choice was correct. Trump, I think, has demonstrated flexibility in hoping for a deal. But it's basically been demonstrated they don't want a deal and they're not going to negotiate one in good faith.
3: When we come back, then, let me take you to the next step. The likelihood of them surrendering is very low. A deal that they will honor is not low. It's not going to happen. They may enter a deal, but they're not going to honor it. But then there's the third step. Why the hell aren't we training and arming opposition groups? And if they don't exist, helping to create them? I've seen reports that people are looking to overthrow this government. They're collecting bricks and shovels and so forth. No. The Reagan Doctrine worked. Can it work here too? That's my question to you when we return. We'll be right back.
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14: This is Fox News Alert. I'm Chanley Painter. You're taking a live look at Hawaii, where Hurricane Lala is lashing the Big Island with heavy rain, strong winds, and rough surf. The Category 1 storm currently has maximum sustained winds of 75 miles per hour. It's threatening severe flooding, wind damage, mudslides, and dangerous storm surge. Lala could make landfall in the next couple of hours, but its exact path remains uncertain. If it does, it would be the first hurricane to do so in nearly 35 years. And tensions remain high across the Middle East as peace talks between the U.S. and Iran appear stalled. The two also remain at odds over control of the Strait of Hormuz. Tehran says the key waterway cannot be seized with a tweet after President Trump claimed he would soon declare it a U.S. territory. Iran is accused of attacking at least three ships in the Strait in the last week. I'm Chanley Painter. Now back to life, liberty, and Levin.
3: Welcome back, America. We're here with our friend Peter Schweizer. So just to sum up, the likelihood of them surrendering is very close to nil. The likelihood to them honoring a deal, should they even enter into a deal, which they don't seem willing to do right now, seems to be, to me, almost beside the point, because they're not going to honor it. They haven't honored any deal for half a century. Why would they honor this? And their political slash religious ideology doesn't permit it. They exist to kill us. They exist to wipe out the West. That's their ideology. And they're not going to stop. They're not going to stop until they're stopped. And so my question to you is this. Why would we not help train and arm opposition groups? There are millions of people there that have a really big grudge that they want to settle. And there's others, millions of them, who do not believe in what this regime is doing, and they want to overthrow this regime. I've never seen a population under circumstances like this that is more willing to put their lives on the line. You don't see it in North Korea, you don't see it in China, you don't see it in other places, but you do see it in Iran because these are really Western people, and this is really, really, in many ways, a sort of a foreign regime that's imposing its terrorist will on these people. So why aren't we helping them?
4: Yeah, it's a great question, Mark. We know that when the bombing started, the Iranian government distributed some 750,000 rifles to people on the streets that were sympathetic to the Revolutionary Guards. And they basically told them, if somebody's getting out of line, shoot them. You have full authority to do so. So they have seen the need for this intimidation tactic, and still people are defying them. I think we need to be arming and we need to be organizing the opposition. And we need to keep in mind that these things don't happen spontaneously. The Reagan Doctrine, which you and I both are familiar with and saw how successful it was, things didn't happen spontaneously in Nicaragua or Angola or Laos or wherever it occurred. It happened because we organized it, we armed them, we trained them, we gave them a political voice. We should be doing the same thing in Iran. Now, some of them are people like the Kurds that are, you know, are regional figures who have long time had opposition to the Iranian government. But they're people that are, you know, regular Persians that are part of the normal majority ethnic leadership in Iran that are also opposed to this regime. So that needs to be the next phase. What we don't want, Mark, is a protracted situation where over the course of months and years, the Iranian government gets to drag this along. Because if we know something about the history of the United States, unfortunately, when it comes to strategy, we get pretty impatient. And you get a new government in there, a new administration, you get a Democrat in there that'll sign a quick deal with the Iranians with no requirements, we're going to end up being in a worse situation than we have been in the past. So this is the next step we need to take. I think it's a logical one. And you are quite right. Iran used to be the most advanced society in that entire region in terms of individual rights, rights for women, the arts and culture. They are now the most regressive because of this alien regime that Ayatollah Khomeini in 1979 created and has been perpetuated by terror ever since. So this is the next step. And I think you're quite right. It's one that is low risk. in terms of no direct confrontation, but it gets the job done, which is what we want to happen.
3: Yeah, I think when we look back on this, people are going to be shaking their heads about it. You know, to me, if we'd started this months ago, we'd be much further ahead in terms of taking out this regime. We'd be much further away from the midterm elections and so forth and so on. Somebody's resisting this. Maybe it's the CIA. Something is resisting this. I don't really care what the

0: North Korea's Kim Jong-un. The president also made it clear he's not happy that the South Koreans didn't assist the U.S. in military action against Iran.
1: Fox's Jill Nato and actress Hayden Panettiere has died. The actress, known for her roles in shows like Heroes and Nashville. Details of her death are unknown as of this Monday morning. A representative saying it's with profound sadness that we share the tragic passing of our beloved Hayden. She was an incredible light and a force of nature who brought immeasurable love and joy to all who knew her and to the millions who watched her on screen. Hayden Panettiere, dead at the age of just 36 years old. 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
22: Welcome back, America. I want to welcome to the program former Secretary of State, former CIA Director Mike Pompeo, who knows of what he speaks, and was a great CIA director and Secretary of State, as a matter of fact. And he's a Fox News contributor. Mr. Secretary, I want to play this video for you first, and then I want to ask you a couple of questions about it. Go.
23: You asked me to talk a little bit about some inside information. Of course, there are things that I can say, there are things that I cannot say. And so I was last week with Brother Ismail Haniyeh. Ismail Haniyeh is the leader of Hamas. It can be a very long battle. And that will destroy the Israeli society. I, myself, the leaders of Hamas, are not looking at this battle as the liberation of Palestine. Allah subhanahu wa ta'ala promised us victory over these major powers. So one of the promises of the Prophet sallallahu alaihi wasallam is that the day of judgment will not happen until Islam prevails and we become victorious. And we

0: will rule the whole world. It's up to you to believe or not.
1: So, Mr. Secretary, what he's saying there is these battles are not the liberation movement. The liberation movement is the complete destruction of the West. And he said, you can believe me or not, but that's the movement. We want to destroy the West. Number one, that not only completely justifies dealing with this regime in Iran and their effort to have nuclear weapons, but the head of the Muslim Brotherhood reflects exactly the ideology of the regime in Iran. The regime in Iran believes that Allah has put them on this mission to destroy the entire world. It is based on the 7th century belief system. They say it over and over again. So I would ask you this. Given that's their mentality, and it certainly has played out, I think, right now on the battlefield, what is the likelihood of them surrendering, as I asked Peter Schweitzer, the prior guest?
2: Well, Mark, it's great to be with you. And I hope I give the same answer Peter did, which is precisely zero is the likelihood of them actually surrendering without getting to what President Trump talked about at the beginning of the conflict, which is a capitulation of the Iranian regime and defeat. We have to win this. And the video that you showed is important because it shows this Islamist ideology, right? This theocratic vision for global dominance that the Iranian regime holds today and others across the globe in the Muslim Brotherhood Network hold today is something we're going to have to continue to defeat. And so when I hear people talk about this having been President Trump's war of choice or saying somehow that, gosh, if we could just get an MOU that had enough detail around it, those are foolish statements. Had we done this 10 or 15 years ago, this would have been much easier than today. And had we waited another 15 months, this might have been a nuclear-armed Iran, and it would have been even more difficult. So I fully credit President Trump for his accomplishments and his choice of the timing. Now it's time to go win. And you know, we can talk about this, but we have the capability to get a strategic victory here, which will get us to a model that looks more like the deterrence that we had had for a little bit of time during first Trump administration. It's never permanent, Mark. Deterrence is always temporary. President Reagan taught us this. But I think the American people, when spoken through plainly and clearly, will come to appreciate that this is central to our Western civilization and its continuity.
1: You know, Mr. Secretary, when we come back, there's a lot of focus on the Strait of Hormuz, understandably. There's a lot of focus. Now we're counting the number of ships and the amount of barrels of oil are coming out of there. I watch people say that this will be a total victory if we can get that open and so forth and so on. That's a big if, by the way. I don't see it as a total victory. I really don't. I see a total victory as destroying this regime, because if we don't destroy it, it will be back another day. It'll be back another day with the support of the communist Chinese, the fascistic Putin, the North Koreans, with missiles, with ballistic missiles that can reach America, with nuclear warheads, because Donald Trump's not going to be president for the rest of our lives or the lives of our children and grandchildren. When we come back, I want to ask you about that. And I'll ask you the question I ask every single weekend for the last 2 months. By the way, you are perfectly situated to answer it. You were the director of the CIA. I remember Bill Casey when I worked in the Reagan administration and the Reagan Doctrine. I know I'm blue in the face repeating this, where we literally trained an armed opposition to help overthrow governments. And it succeeded as part of the effort against the Soviet Union. So I'm going to give you the floor when we return. We'll be right back.
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1: Welcome back, America. Mr. Secretary and formerly Mr. Director of the CIA, why do you think we're not helping back opposition forces, training them, arming them? The CIA has done it before. You were the director of the CIA. There must be a decision just not to do it, or we don't know about it.
2: Yes, Mark. Well, look, I hope it's happening and we're simply not aware, but that would be excellence from our intelligence community if that was taking place. I haven't seen any evidence of that, but clandestine operations sometimes go on and we don't know. It is an incredibly important feature of our strategic success. We don't need to do this alone. We can have great partners in the Israelis who can assist us there to identify the right organizations, to provide the right tools, the right munitions, the right communications capabilities, all of the things that we have seen done where the United States has armed opposition forces to protect America, right? To do the right thing for our country. So I hope that we'll do it. And if you do that, along with continued enormous economic pressure, and then I think we're going to have to conduct more military effort as well. I think there are more targets that have to continue to be defeated so we can fly over that country safely. If we do all of those things, and this may still take a bit, if we do all of those things, we can get the strategic victory, which will certainly be good for the United States and Israel, be great for the Gulf Arab states. And most importantly, it will provide notice to the Chinese Communist Party that we are a nation that is prepared to actually win and defeat our adversaries. You can't underestimate how critical that is to keep deterrence globally so that Western civilization does in fact prevail against the enormous set of threats, the Russians, the Chinese, the Iranians, the North Koreans, that are all working together to defeat us.
1: This is a crucially important point when I hear commentators say, we need an off-ramp. We need to get an off-ramp. And actually, there's some reports that one or two generals are saying this too. Well, let's say we take an off-ramp. It looks pretty good, but everybody knows, including the communist Chinese, the Russians, the North Koreans, the Iranians, and the American voter, they know that this wasn't a victory. It was just an off-ramp to get off the off-ramp. Isn't that enormously detrimental to us because the communist Chinese see this and they're salivating over Taiwan? Russia sees this and they're salivating over maybe one or two NATO countries. North Korea sees this. They're always threatening South Korea. I mean, wouldn't this be problematic generally?
2: Mark, absolutely. And I've tried to remind folks, this is absolutely about defeating the Islamic Republic. There's no doubt about that. But it is far bigger than that. We have to demonstrate, especially after all that we've done, all the tactical and operational successes that we have had in taking down their nuclear program, some of their military capabilities. If we walk away from this, first, tactically, gas prices will go right back up. Second, they'll have a pathway under a Democrat president to a nuclear weapon. And then thirdly, the whole world will see, our friends, our allies will see that we can't be trusted to be their partner to finish the job. And our adversaries will see that the American people aren't prepared to do the necessary to protect themselves and Western civilization. So we have to get the victory here. It is entirely possible to achieve. We simply need to stay the course. And when we do that, I've never seen a nation like America, 250 years strong, that has demonstrated that when it is focused and resolved, we win.
1: Very quickly, we don't have a lot of time, but I want to ask you this. The Strait of Hormuz, people say, if we can get that open and get the oil through there, That's a big accomplishment, which it is. But doesn't the Strait also have other strategic value, like military, naval ships going through there and so forth and so on? Isn't it even more than just the necessity of oil, and what's the precedent set if it's not open?

0: in terms of international waterways now being claimed by hostile countries. That and South China Sea by China. That, if we agree to give it to them and it stays open, isn't that a problem?
1: Mark, it's a huge problem. And your earlier point, reopening the strait is necessary, but not sufficient, right? It's not enough. So that would be a good thing. We need to do it, but there's a lot more work to do. And your more strategic point is absolutely right. Were we to give the Iranians control or to be able to charge tolls there, think Strait of Malacca, think just right across the road in the Bab al-Mandeb, every hostile nation will say, we want to do that too. And if they see that the United States will come, maybe push back for 2 months or three, but then walk away, I assure you, we will have more grief, more trouble, and a lot more risk for American commerce and a lot more risk to American security as well.
0: I think you agree with me that our Commander-in-Chief, Donald Trump, he is very much interested in victory. He's very much interested in resolving this in a way that the rest of the world sees that we're not messing around. I don't know about all the advisors and so forth and so on. I happen to think that he's the smartest of the whole bunch because he's president of the United States, and I think he knows exactly what, in the end, he has to do. What do you think?
1: I couldn't agree more. And we've seen that, Mark, with Epic Fury. We've seen this with Midnight Hammer. We saw this with the strike against Qasem Soleimani. Many, many advisors around him told him not to do each of those things, but the president understood how to put America first, and I'm confident he'll continue to do that.
0: Yeah, I agree 100%. All right, thank you, Mr. Secretary, for all you've done in the past and your brilliant commentary. God bless you, my friend.
1: Thank you. God bless you too, Mark.
0: We'll be right back.
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5: Temperatures being 30 degrees above average.
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6: A key Senate race is in North Carolina. The Democratic candidate is former Governor Roy Cooper, who won the state by 5 points in 2020. But in 2024, President Trump won the Tar Heel State by 3 points. What about this year? Our Fox News survey of North Carolina voters shows Cooper leads Republican Michael Whatley by 9 points. Some of that is because of greater party loyalty among Democrats. 97% back Cooper, while 87% of Republicans support Whatley. Plus, independents favor the Democrat. Another thing Cooper has in his favor is his personal rating. 54% of North Carolinians have a favorable view of him, compared to 40% for Whatley. And by an 8-point margin, more Democrats than Republicans say they're extremely motivated to vote. We hope you're motivated to visit our homepage, foxnews.com/poll. I'm Dana Blair.
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0: right here. If you can't be here, record us. DVR, whatever recording device you have, we'd love to have you. We'll have some great guests, including General Jack Keane. I always talk about the Marxist-Islamist fusion, the alliance. I've written about it. And so this evening I talked about the Marxist side. Tomorrow night I'm going to talk about the Islamist side and explain this fusion that I'm talking about. I hope you'll join us. I'll see you tomorrow night on Life, Liberty, and Levin.
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2: Sad news from Hollywood. I'm Ted Lindner, Fox News. That news Sunday night that actress Hayden Panettiere has died at just 36 years old. The actress, known for her roles in shows like Heroes in Nashville, details of her death unknown. And Panettiere's representative telling ABC on Sunday night, "It is with profound sadness that we share the tragic passing of our beloved Hayden. She was an incredible light and a force of nature who brought immeasurable love and joy to all who knew her and to the millions who watched her on screen." Actress Hayden Panettiere, dead at the age of 36. President Trump ordering the Pentagon to scale back the joint exercises the U.S. and South Korea have conducted for decades.
3: The president posted on Truth Social that he's instructed the Secretary of War to substantially reduce U.S. joint military exercises with South Korea. That comes just days after North Korea resumed ballistic missile testing activities that are banned by the U.N. But the president said he has a good relationship with North Korea's Kim Jong-un, and since he's been leader of the U.S., the North Koreans have been unthreatening. The president also made it clear he's not happy that the South Koreans didn't assist the U.S. in military action against Iran. Jill Nato, Fox News.
2: The memorandum of understanding between the U.S. and Iran set to expire today with no extension in sight.
4: The 60-day agreement ran into trouble early on, with both sides trading multiple waves of strikes. The deadline comes as Iran continues to attack ships in the Strait of Hormuz. Tehran is also working on a separate deal with Oman on managing the key waterway. The U.S., meantime, is ramping up economic pressure on Iran rather than launching a new military offensive. And elsewhere in the Middle East, a new round of diplomacy is playing out in Gaza. President Trump's son-in-law, Jared Kushner, holding rare talks with Hamas's leader in Egypt. He's trying to advance a Gaza ceasefire plan rejected by Israel.
2: Fox's Marion Rafferty. 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
2: Well, search and rescue operations continuing in Hawaii after Hurricane Lala was downgraded to a tropical storm Sunday. The governor of Hawaii, Josh Green, says 226 members of the National Guard were on hand to help in the recovery efforts.
10: Many thanks to General Logan and his whole team. We will send more. I've also been in touch with people that are at Pohakuloa. The feds, the military there, are going to be more than willing to help us. We'll probably use their aid to get there. We've had a bunch of high water vehicles here.
2: At least one person's dead after a storm-related car crash. The governor, Josh Green, says at least 100 houses are damaged or lost, about 40,000 people without power. Historic flooding in Indiana has left at least 7 people dead after days of severe storms, the White River reaching record levels, forcing evacuations and hundreds of rescues. Officials warning residents to stay away from fast-moving floodwaters. The Trump administration's approved an emergency declaration to provide federal disaster assistance. Attorney General Todd Blanche says he's committed to delivering justice for those the government wronged.
11: Ahead of his nomination as Attorney General, Todd Blanche faced pressure to provide guarantees on a couple issues. One of them was the $1.8 billion anti-weaponization fund. Well, Blanche appeared on Fox News Sunday.

0: saying that both he and the president believe that the Justice Department was used against people and that Trump thinks those people should be compensated. That being said, Blanche says that individuals could sue. The fund will not be used.
1: The fund is dead, or whatever word you want to use. It never started, so it's not as if the fund is coming back.
0: Another concern, the Department of Justice's settlement that shields President Trump and family members from past IRS tax audits. Blanche clarified the audit immunity does not cover future tax returns.
2: Fox's Alex Hogan. And sad news in baseball this weekend. Tommy John, better known for the elbow surgery that was named after him, died on Saturday. The four-time All-Star pitcher was 83 years old. I'm Ted Lindner. This is Fox News.
3: Hi, everyone. Welcome to One Nation. I'm Brian Kilmeade. Hope you're having a fantastic weekend. We're going to end strong. Look at the lineup we've put together for you on tonight's show. Senator Dan Sullivan comes to us from Alaska, where he's putting together the Golden Dome with the President of the United States, getting a whole bunch of cutters, and he's got a tough election to win. He'll talk about it, and he's holding on to that Senate seat. Tom Homan's been called out by Gavin Newsom in California about what's going on with illegal immigrants and arrests and murders. We'll get into detail on that. Also, Eva Moskowitz, you're going to love this story. She is the founder and CEO of Success Academy. They have success on the field and in the classroom to a staggering degree. We want to turn around education in America. She knows how. She'll explain that story. But first, the fastest, most impactful monologue in America. Take a look at these headlines. I feel like I'm being punked. Really. Like a practical joke is being played on us right now. Are you kidding me? Woke One was crazy. AOC seeks do-over on 2020 era rhetoric. Why progressives are backing off Woke One. Really? For a decade, the progressives on the left have been pushing utterly insane agendas and narratives. They told us America was terrible, remember?
4: We're not going to make America great again. It was never that great.
5: No one has ever been more dangerous to this country than Donald Trump.
6: Fascism isn't just coming, it's already here.
7: President Trump has made Americans less safe, less prosperous, and less free.
8: This is a threat to our democratic republic. He's acting like a king, a mob boss, a wannabe dictator.
3: Yeah, they wanted you to believe that men can have babies.
9: You say a woman is.
10: I believe that everyone can identify for themselves.
9: Okay. Do you believe then that men can become pregnant and have abortions?
10: Yes.
3: Insane. They push pronouns instead of policy.
11: Hi, my name is Johnny and I use he, him pronouns.
12: Hi, and I'm Conchi and I use she, her pronouns.
13: I am Kamala Harris. My pronouns are she and her. I am a woman sitting at the table wearing a blue suit.
3: I am a woman wearing a blue suit. It's absolutely insane. They guilted corporations into spending billions on DEI efforts, hiring people for skin color, not their skill set. They told us the police needed to be defunded. Remember?
14: Yes, I support the defund movement.
15: Not only do we need to defund, but we need to dismantle and start anew.
16: Why use the word defund? Why use the word defund? And it's like, this is the word that's coming from the streets.
17: Many cities in America, over one-third of their city budget goes to police. So we have to have this conversation. What are we doing?
3: Yes, it's called policing. We need law and order. They made us feel like we should be embarrassed by our nation's history.
18: The House is proud to pass legislation to remove from the U.S. Capitol the 12 statues of Confederate officials and four other statues honoring persons who similarly exemplify bigotry and hate.
3: Yeah, forget about our history. And that you were racist if you didn't kneel for our national anthem. Yep, they normalize anti-Western, anti-America rhetoric on college campuses. They pushed their Green New Deal as the only way to save civilization.
19: Within the decade, there will be no more snows of Kilimanjaro. This is happening in Glacier National Park. I climbed to the top of this in 1998 with one of my daughters. Within 15 years, this will be the park formerly known as Glacier. That's why the citizens of these Pacific nations have all had to evacuate to New Zealand. The area where the World Trade Center Memorial is to be located would be underwater. Is it possible that we should prepare against other threats besides terrorists?
20: He got an, I think he got an Oscar for that. They wanted you to be okay with drag queens reading to your kids.
21: Hey, look at clumsy Gerald. The animals all sneered. Giraffes can't dance, you silly fool. Oh, Gerald, you're so weird.
20: And you know what else is weird? How they tried to make us believe that this should be the new normal at the White House. Remember this? This stuff was outrageous. We were just scratching the surface here. We all thought this was crazy, but we're just one show right here on One Nation, on one television channel here on Fox News, and we took on the mission that all that crap was not okay. In the beginning, it was kind of lonely, being the only ones to think that men can't actually have babies or the world wasn't going to end if we continued to drive gasoline cars. But the 2024 election changed things. It revealed that America wasn't ready for this kind of crazy either. And now, in the wildest turn of events I have seen in quite some time, the crazies are now admitting woke one was crazy. Yes, extra YS.
22: I have a local city councilman that yeah. has this saying, woke one was crazy. The doors were really open in trying to entertain any and every policy that was going to get us to a better place. Of course, rhetoric in that time is not rhetoric that we would use today.
23: There are some statements that I've made that I certainly regret. There are statements that I've made where I've missed the mark.
24: Look, I think that each person has a responsibility to tell New Yorkers, to tell Americans when they're running for office what they believe. And sometimes what you believe can change. It can develop, it can grow.
20: You mean less stupid? So after years of excess and toxic hyper-leftism that completely metastasized on many institutions, from education to media corporations to sports to law, we're finding out the progressives championing all this are ready for a fresh start. Well, I have news for you. Americans have no intention of letting them forget the past, what they put us through. You can't say April Fools, it's okay.
25: The idea that you're just going to walk away from that is not acceptable.
20: So, how can we hold the GOP hold all these people accountable with the midterms months away? And is it really dead? Will there be a woke too? Let's bring in former Speaker of the House, Kevin McCarthy. So, Mr. Speaker, great to see you. You were leading the House during that time in the minority and the majority. Is it okay just to say, sorry about woke one, maybe we shouldn't have done that? Do you accept the apology?
26: No, I do not accept the apology, because the number of people that were punished through that. And I'll promise the American public this. If you think woke one was crazy, I'll promise you woke two, the Democrat socialist, is even crazier. Now there is no Thanksgiving. Now there is no president. There is no Senate. They decide what goes forward. If the one was crazy, this is on steroids, number two and three of what they want to go for. And that's why people, especially who came out in 24, you've got to come out to the election again, because they're hoping you'll accept the apology and they'll even do it crazier.
20: So how do you hold them accountable from what happened? And do you fear that they'll start, if they get back in power again, start with the green mania, come back with the political correctness, start hating America publicly again, start pushing back against the national anthem? Are you worried that if the power returns, so does the agenda?
26: I'm not worried. I take them at their word. Just look at what Hakeem Jeffries said this week. He said when Democrats get back in power, the first thing they're going to do is change the Supreme Court. They want to go against the Constitution. They want to change the Supreme Court that had to be confirmed to go in, because they believe they want to be able to go even woker and be able to pass so much more and be upheld in the Supreme Court, even if it's going against the Constitution.
20: So you look at the Supreme Court packing, adding two more states, getting rid of the Electoral College. So that's one agenda, the socialist agenda, which just seems off the charts and off the hook. At the very least, you see those other things happening if the House and Senate flip, right?
26: Look, we have the president to uphold and veto, but that's just one next step. 2 years later, they'll believe on capturing the presidency and build on their majority if they're able to get it. And if they have the majority, what will they do? They'll change the lines, try to add more Senate, make more states become Puerto Rico, be able to get more senators in there to try to uphold how crazy they want to get to. It is very fearful because they're openly talking about that you'll no longer elect a president, that they'll select it from the House. They want to take away Thanksgiving. I mean, the ideas are beyond crazy, but they're openly talking about it. And the scarier part is here, they are winning. Their candidates are taking over the Democratic Party, and they are winning not just in New York, but in Colorado, in Michigan, which is a swing state, and they've got a foothold.
20: So let's talk about the presidency. Talk about a chameleon. The other definition is Governor Gavin Newsom. However the wind blows, he will change his stances and beliefs. And now we find out he's all but said, I'm running for president, while basically giving up running the state of California as governor. His public schedule was put out there. There's nothing on it. He's doing nothing for your state that you once were a congressman from. I know you're in Florida now. And now, in terms of him running for president, it's not a secret. He's got Nancy Pelosi's backing. Listen to her.
0: He's very hardworking. Ever since he was a boy, I would see him work hard in his studies, and he had his challenges. I think he's just been remarkable. His intellectual resources he brings to it, his strategic thinking, his knowledge of issues is so remarkable. And who knows where he goes next.
20: I know she was talking the same way about Eric Swalwell, and that didn't go too well. So obviously Nancy Pelosi is pushing him. What kind of candidate is he going to be?
26: I'll tell you what, Pelosi thinks he's a presidential candidate. Republicans would look forward to running against him because they'll run against him on his record. You notice Pelosi didn't name one thing that he accomplished. Did he end homelessness? No. Did he add more people to California? No. We lost population here. Our taxes are higher. Our streets are less safe. This is a destruction of what he did in his whole governorship. And remember, he was lieutenant governor and then governor. And there's no record that he can run on. He opened up our borders. He incentivized people to come here illegally because he'd take California hard-earned money and pay for illegals' health care that way. He believed there was how many genders out there? Every woke, crazy idea started in California under Gavin Newsom. Yes, he's a chameleon. He will shift with the wind, but I know the core of who he is, and I don't believe he could ever get elected president with that background and the policies that he brought forth.
20: And now on the homelessness, it looks like the administration's considering taking away $240 million worth of federal funding. According to RFK, the homelessness has gotten worse, and there's no proof that the money is going to the right place. The only thing that happens is the number of homeless grows. Kevin McCarthy, I think you made a right move going to Florida, but I always appreciate your expertise in California. Great to see you.
26: Great to see you, Brian.
20: All right. Meanwhile, since President Trump returned to office, Alaska has become a major focus for good reason. For starters, it's set to play a key role in the Golden Dome missile defense system designed to protect the homeland. Then there's the massive push to unleash Alaska's oil and gas and a historic buildup of the Coast Guard because Alaska is quickly becoming America's front line in the Arctic as China and Russia expand their presence in the region. Who better to talk about this than Alaska Senator, and by the way, a veteran, used to be with the Bush administration too, Senator Dan Sullivan, coming to us from Alaska. Senator, how did Alaska become the center of our defense like this?
1: Hey, Brian, great to be on the show. You know, the father of the U.S. Air Force, General Billy Mitchell, called Alaska the most strategic place in the world. And it is. And what's great is a Republican Congress and the Trump administration have clearly recognized this. You just mentioned it, the Working Families Tax Cuts Act, which I like to call the Alaska Opportunity Act, because there's so much good stuff in there for Alaska, unleashes our Alaskan energy. It builds up our defenses. The Golden Dome, as you mentioned, Alaska's the cornerstone of missile defense. for the whole country. We're going to build out that more with the Golden Dome. And as you mentioned, the historic buildup of the Coast Guard, a $25 billion investment in our Coast Guard. That's the biggest investment in American history. And a lot of that's coming to Alaska, especially the icebreakers that we need. You know, we have this gap with Russia. We have two heavy icebreakers right now. One is broken. The Russians have 54, many of which are nuclear weaponized, their intel platforms. So we're going to close that icebreaker gap. I just got off the phone with the president talking about all this, but it's really important for Alaska. It's really important for America.
20: And not only that, you were also talking about energy development. It frustrated you so much. You were telling me, because Joe Biden really wasn't using anything and he stopped exploration. What's going on with oil and gas in Alaska?
1: Well, look, it wasn't just Biden. Biden issued 70 executive orders to exclusively shut down Alaska. Only Alaska. He sanctioned us more than he sanctioned Iran and Venezuela. It was Chuck Schumer, too. What I call the Schumer shutdown. When Schumer was Senate Majority Leader, he came to crush our state because the far left hates resource development, killing thousands of jobs in our state. We have changed that completely. President Trump, on day one, one of his first executive order he issued was called Unleashing Alaska's Extraordinary Resource Potential. Right. And again, in the Working Families Tax Cuts Act, we have mandatory lease sales in all the federal areas of our state, especially the National Petroleum Reserve of Alaska and ANWR, for the next 10 years. And we just saw the biggest boom, the biggest lease sale ever in NPRA. We're going to be increasing oil production here. We have this great opportunity to get this giant LNG project done. And by the way, the Democrats, whether it's in the White House or Schumer Democrats, they'll shut all this down like they always do if they gain power.
20: I hope not. I hope the fever broke, but I guess it's not. Senator Dan Sullivan, you're in a tough fight for November. You seem to be in a dead heat for that Senate seat. And you believe a lot has to do with some deceptiveness with the name Dan Sullivan. But having gone through that, what's it going to take to win over the people of Alaska, who should be pleased by everything you just said?
1: Well, look, Brian, you know, I always have tough re-elections, but here's the thing. We're always ready, right? The Democrats have been throwing Schumer, the far left groups, over the past year, tens of millions of dollars against me. They started going up with negative ads over a year ago, but they can't beat me on my record. I just talked about some of my record, which is really strong for Alaska, really strong for America. So they got to cheat. They recruited a guy with my last name at the last minute. They claimed he was a Republican. He's not. They claim that his middle initial was S, which was mine. That was a lie. He even stole my website and everything when he launched. That's his. That's mine right there. You can't make this stuff up. And he's working with the Democrat, who's my real opponent, this former congresswoman, two-term congresswoman, a Democrat who got nothing done, which is why the Alaskan people fired her in 2024. So look, they can try to cheat. They're trying to cheat. They can't beat me on my record. This fake Dan Sullivan guy is not in it to win it. He's in it to rig it for the Democrat, Peltola. But here's the thing. I think this is going to backfire, Brian. These Democrats are treating my fellow Alaskans with contempt. They're saying, hey, let's confuse Alaskan voters. Let's try to get them to throw away their vote. And I think they feel like they got to cheat because they can't beat me on my record and my vision for our state and our country, which includes a lot of what we just talked about, Alaskan energy,
20: and let me just
1: building up our military and Coast Guard. And that's not where they are. It's where we are as Republicans.
20: And Senator, as the record will show, my phone records, you're very hard to book because you're always working, whether you're in Washington or you're en route to Alaska. So I know how hard you work. You had 54% of the vote last time. You return that and no one will stop you. Senator Dan Sullivan, the real one, thanks so much for joining us today.
1: Thank you, Brian.
3: You got it.
20: Meanwhile, straight ahead, the nationwide debate over ICE rages on. Tom Homan's here to respond. And the answer to the academic achievement gap might already be in play. The founder of Success Academies, Eva Moskowitz, joins us later in the hour. And be sure to catch me on tour. You're going to love to see me in person. It's a thrill. And just ask Matt.

0: I'll be streaming on Fox Nation in Red Bank, New Jersey, Westbury, New York. You see those dates. And then catch me in Florida and Missouri. BrianKilmeade.com for details. I will see you then.
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16: We can imagine a world beyond ICE.
17: We do not wait to abolish ICE.
18: We need to abolish ICE. And
19: I am in support of abolishing ICE.
0: Yeah, Democrats love to say abolish ICE, right? In fact, Democratic candidates across the country are calling to dismantle the agency. But while the left escalates its war on ICE and makes everything worse, the Trump administration is escalating its immigration crackdown. Get this, ICE has arrested roughly 51,000 immigrants in July alone, a new monthly record. And at the southern border, the Trump administration is now marking 15 straight months with zero border crossings, no releases. Southwest border apprehensions have plunged, with daily apprehensions down 94% from the previous administrations, and now it's at the lowest level in 30 years. Can you smell success? So, while Democrats are talking about getting rid of ICE, the Trump administration's enforcement strategy is delivering historic results. Numbers don't lie. Maybe that's why Fox isn't the only network pressing Democrats about what abolishing ICE would actually mean, what it would look like. I was stunned to see CNN, yes, CNN, just pressed Minnesota Democratic Senate nominee Peggy Flanagan on her call to dismantle ICE. The same Peggy Flanagan who has served as lieutenant governor while massive fraud scandals have rocked the Walz administration. Listen.
20: An agency that's been allowed to

0: with impunity. This agency is completely out of control. I think we have to rip it apart.
1: So you say you want to rip ICE apart. Do you mean you want to abolish it?
0: I want to rip ICE apart.
1: And so you want to get rid of it. You want to get rid of ICE completely.
0: I think we need immigration and we need an immigration system. But this immigration system is completely broken.
2: She doesn't know what she's talking about, and now it's proven. Let's get the reaction of Border Czar Tom Holman. Tom, I know you're sick of hearing it, but they really hurt ICE's reputation by continuing to say it over and over again. Your reaction to the non-answer from people who want to abolish ICE on what comes next?
3: Look, they say they want to abolish ICE. Even members of Congress say, let's abolish ICE. But what they're failing to tell the people is we're enforcing the laws that they wrote, that they enacted. We're not making this up. We're doing the same job we did under, you know, any other president, except under the last 4 years under Joe Biden, ICE wasn't allowed to enforce the law. If they look at the results of what ICE has done, right? Yet record numbers of arrest deportation. In June, ICE arrested more illegal aliens than any time in the history of the agency. July, we blew June out of the water. August is going to be the same thing. And people need to remember, just short of 70% of everybody we arrest is a criminal. So we're removing hundreds of thousands of criminals from their neighborhoods, make their neighborhoods safe again. But they can have an answer to abolishing ICE. Okay, ICE just found 151,000 missing children that were smuggled during the Biden administration. They lost track of. Some of these children were victims of sex trafficking. Some were forced into labor. We rescued those children, 151,000. So you want to abolish the agency that found 151,000 children. You want to abolish an agency that sees enough fentanyl to kill every American three times over again. You want to abolish an agency that is attacking sex trafficking and women and children across that border. It just don't make sense. Again, we're making this country safe again. The numbers prove it. Simply look at the data.
2: Also, look at the crime stats across the country. It has a lot to do with what you guys are doing Mark Way Mullins. So we talked about this on Fox and Friends. Marcus Arante Valdez, this guy is a illegal immigrant. He's been here since the early 2000s. Multiple arrests. He's got a huge rap sheet. For some reason, he was let out of prison. Next thing you know, we catch him on video stabbing to death 68-year-old Todd Stewart. It doesn't seem like there's any cooperation that will allow a call to ICE that would say, pick this guy up, he's here illegally, you got him. Instead, Todd Stewart is dead. So you called for Governor Gavin Newsom and others in the state to not to be a sanctuary state and let ICE do their job. Newsom's chief deputy director of communications has answered that. And I want you to take a look at what they have to say. Said the individual should face justice for his alleged crime. California takes public safety seriously, and nothing in California's law prevents federal authorities from enforcing federal law. The federal government has billions of dollars and substantial resources to enforce federal law. They should do their job instead of blaming California for ICE's enforcement failures. Is this your failure?
3: Okay, that's insulting. It's dishonest. Bottom line is we did our job. We found this person through investigative measures in your facility. We did further investigation and find out he's a criminal alien that's in the country illegally and removable. Then we issued a detainer, giving you full notice that when you're done with him, give him to ICE. We did our job. You didn't do your job. So, you know, bottom line is they keep playing this game all they want. Bottom line is we know where he was and we issued a detainer. They could have simply got a hold of us before he was released. This is just one more case of the hundreds of cases that I've dealt with in the last years. I've met with hundreds of angel moms and dads who have buried their child because they were murdered by an illegal alien, criminal, that was released from a jail after we notified them and asking them to turn that person over to us. It's just like I told you the other day, Lake and Riley. All right, that little girl was brutally murdered by an illegal alien that was arrested in New York City. If they had a cooperation with ICE, if they weren't a sanctuary city and called us, he'd be in detention and be deported. Instead, he went to Georgia and murdered this little girl. I would ask every mayor, you know, Governor Newsom, Mayor Mondami, Governor Hochul, I want you to listen to that tape of that murder and listen to that little girl fight for every breath. Listen to the terror in her voice. This Florida girl fought to stay alive. Listen to that tape, then tell me that you totally justify what you're doing with sanctuary cities. You can't square that.
2: And Governor Gavin Newsom is blaming you. These guys are blaming you guys. When all they do is a phone call, you would have picked them up. All you're asking for is an opportunity to do your job. Meanwhile, Governor Hochul has provided $7.25 million in taxpayer money to provide legal aid for about 1,400 illegal migrants to keep them here, illegal immigrant kids to keep them here. It's just backwards, and I hope the American people have had enough of it, Tom. But you guys are doing a great job. We appreciate it.
3: Thanks, Brian. God bless the men of the ICE and Border Patrol.
2: All right, don't move. Next, only on One Nation, Joe Concha is here with the media moments that matter most to him and hopefully you. Also, a quick note, check out my YouTube channel. Everybody's talking about it. 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
22: Welcome to Fox News Live. I'm Marianne Rafferty in Los Angeles. The head of U.S. Central Command paying a visit to the USS Abraham Lincoln amid growing concerns of low morale. The aircraft carrier has been deployed for a record 9 months after being redirected to support U.S. operations in Iran. CENTCOM Commander Brad Cooper praised the 5,000-person crew while acknowledging the strain of long deployments. The USS George Washington is expected to relieve the Lincoln soon. And it's another big week of primaries ahead for November's midterms. Voters head to the polls in Alaska, Wyoming, and Florida on Tuesday. A big focus in the Sunshine State is on the 25th Congressional District, where Democrats

0: and neighbors, so I see them sometimes. So one day, I think Pete and his family were just sitting around watching television, and they keep their front door open because they have cats, which I never took Pete for a cat guy, but a cat.
1: Oh my God.
0: And my dog just walked into their living room and looked around, realized I'm in the wrong house, and turned around and walked out. I have a little nephew who was visiting us here yesterday, and he wanted to watch Jaws. I said, I have an even better movie than Jaws. Jaws is boring.
1: Oh my
0: Sharknado.
1: Gosh, it was so...
0: There's a Sharknado, I think it's number 3, that's in Washington, D.C.
2: Are you Maha?
0: I'm in favor of Maha. Like, I think people should be healthy.
1: No, he is not.
0: But I think ultimately, at the end...
1: He is completely not.
2: What's he eat?
1: Pop-Tarts.
0: No, I don't eat Pop-Tarts every day.
1: Okay, you eat sweets.
0: The Pop-Tart is one of the great American innovations. I tried this thing called keto. You've heard of this.
2: Yeah, keto.
0: And you just eat all this protein. And so you go through this massive withdrawal from sugar and carbohydrates for the first 72 hours. It was a near psychotic event for me.
1: It's true.
3: It's just fun, the personal side of him, right?
4: Yeah.
3: I mean, it's great.
4: He goes on to say that because of the keto diet,
3: yeah,
4: he almost went so crazy that he was going to tell the president to bomb Paraguay. Yes. So that's when you know. But to your point, this is somebody that, let's say J.D. Vance says, you know what, I got 4 young children, and maybe I want to spend time with them and not run for president this time around. I think Marco Rubio will go uncontested, basically, to the nomination because of what you see in interviews like that.
3: Yeah.
4: He's smart, he's confident, he's funny, he loves Sharknado,
3: right,
4: and he married a Miami Dolphins cheerleader, which does not get enough credit.
3: Right, true. That is underappreciated when people marry cheerleaders. Let's talk football, and yes, let's talk Fauci.
4: Mm-hmm. Well, we got Aaron Rodgers, all right? Now, he's doing an end zone dance right now.
3: Because
4: of Dr. Fauci's diary.
3: And the fact that he was pushing back against the vaccine the whole time.
4: Exactly. So he wrote one thing privately, which is probably what he believed, and was saying much different things in public as well. And Aaron Rodgers, he got the brunt of it because he famously rejected the vaccine and was called out by everybody, especially on ESPN. And now he's basically doing his discount double check championship belt dance right now and basically saying that, you know what? Probably I'm owed an apology because I turned out to be right about this.
3: Let's watch.
4: All right.
5: A lot of people had probably fake vet cards back in the day, too.
6: Not me.
5: They didn't have a problem with that. I mean, I remember seeing some of the vax cards. I'm like, it was like written in crayon. I'm like, all right, so we're going to pass that off, but we're going to be second-rate citizens over here. I got to wear a yellow armband, train in the back. What a crock of you had to go through.
7: Look, if we're being honest,
8: yeah,
7: going back to 2020, there were multiple players, coaches, and executives that fraudulently got their COVID shot. Yes, I said. Aaron Rodgers wasn't the only one.
8: Yeah.
7: He wasn't the only one in the Packers organization. But if you were to tell me everybody in the NFL got that shot, hell no, they didn't.
8: Yeah, facts.
7: Everybody in the NFL voted Democrat? Hell no, they didn't.
3: He's 100% right. And yeah, Aaron Rodgers, just was honest. And he got all that blowback. So he's pretty ticked off. I don't blame him. When Fauci took the 5th, many people hit the roof.
4: Yeah. And during that interview, at one point, Rodgers took the 5th just to mock Fauci. But just one quick point. In the NBA, the same thing happened. Kyrie Irving, Brooklyn Nets, couldn't play in their home games because New York said, you didn't get the vaccine. Yet they let him on the bench to sit next to all the players. It was just such a ridiculous time this country.
3: It was crazy. You can only play in home games or away games.
4: Away games,
3: I don't know what it was. All right. Now let's talk about Sophie Cunningham again because it's been 3 minutes. But talk about some of how she was treated when she came out, and said that trans men shouldn't be in women's sports.
4: Well, from there, she was clotheslined by DeJounte Carrington in a game where clearly no play for the ball. It was all about taking her out through the neck, through the face, and that could have seriously injured her. Then Connor Carrington goes on social media and claims white privilege for the call. The WNBA doesn't have any accountability here whatsoever. Carrington doesn't even get a suspension of one game as a result of that. So let's go to the headline here, shall we? And that is Sports Illustrated saying that Sophie Cunningham got a bitter taste of karma after drawing flagrant foul in the Fever game against the
3: Sky. Can you say point of view and agenda front and center? Did they correct it?
4: Of course not. You know, well, they slightly did. You know, they ended up trying to change it with the enforcer thing, but that was only after the backlash. There was no backlash on social media, therefore you don't get the somewhat correction there. But what does SI stand for these days? Sports Illustrated or Stupid Idiots? And the bitter karma, Brian, at this point, they used to have nearly 3 million subscribers just 10 years ago. They can't even get 500,000 now, nearly a drop of 90%. No one's reading that rag anymore.
3: The political correctness in sports just doesn't go with what sports

0: is you got to be yourself. It's just not happening.
1: Yeah,
0: and now certain people push back and they get some pushback.
1: Indeed.
0: Go get them, Joe.
1: All
0: Thanks
1: right,
0: so
1: man.
0: Much. We'll
1: Great
0: look to see
1: it.
0: You all over the channel.
1: I'll be watching tonight on my VCR.
0: That's all I can ask.
1: Yeah.
0: You could return the cords and I'm eventually going to need that VCR back.
1: Raiders of the Lost Ark, I'll be watching.
0: Absolutely. Meanwhile, yes.
2: Really?
1: Yeah.
0: Closing the gap in education feels more important than ever before. And the Success Academy Charter Schools are looking to do just that. The founder and CEO, Eva Moskowitz, joins us with her secret to success, which can be yours.
3: Kids were laughing in my classes while I was scheming for the masses. Who do you think you are?
4: Fox News, I'm Deborah Valentine. President Trump ordering the Pentagon to scale back joint military exercises conducted by the U.S. and South Korea.
5: The president posted on Truth Social the exercises slated to start this week are costly and send a hostile signal to North Korea. He also made it clear he's not happy that South Korea didn't back the U.S. in its military action against Iran.
4: Fox's Jill Nato. ICE arrests have reached historic highs while some are still doubling down on abolishing ICE. Border Czar Tom Homan on Fox's One Nation with Brian Kilmeade.
6: What they're failing to tell the people is we're enforcing the laws that they wrote, that they enacted. We're not making this up. We're doing the same job we did under, you know, any other president, except under the last 4 years under Joe Biden, ICE wasn't allowed to enforce the law.
4: A historic 51,000 immigration arrests occurred in July. 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
1: Hefty, hefty, hefty!
2: The report card is out today, and it shows American students are testing at historic lows.
3: New data shows 12th grade reading scores are dropping at an alarming rate.
4: American students are in a decade-long learning recession. Kids today performing worse on math and reading tests, and it turns out this is just not a problem left over from the pandemic.
5: It's true. For far too long, we've been hearing about failing grades for students across the country. The system needs to be fixed, we're told. Can public charter schools help? Success Academy is already showing what's possible. They are delivering standout results for minority and low-income students, with 100% graduates going on to four-year schools. Four-year schools for nine straight years. The tuition is free. Now, a new $245 million campus, it's going to be K through 12, is opening up in the South Bronx. It's bringing that model to even more students around the country. And next year, five more schools will open up in Miami. Governor Ron DeSantis is thrilled, saying this: with Success Academy opening in Miami, students will now have access to one of the highest performing models in the country. Joining us now is the woman that put it all together, Eva Moskowitz from the Success Academy. She is the founder and CEO. Eva, congratulations on all the success. What is the secret?
6: Brian, thanks for having me. The secret is sort of a combination of academic rigor, the whole child, art, music, dance, chess, athletics, and great school management and great teachers.
5: Your results are staggering. I mean, just look at what you're doing compared to others in the same city. You can't say it's a region. You can't say you're picking just scholars and putting them into the same school. You're just putting people in that apply and you pick out of a lottery, correct?
6: Yeah, it's a random lottery. Admissions is a random lottery.
5: So if you look at what you guys are doing, and put up the graphs right now if we can, and look at what people are seeing in terms of results. For example, in New York State of the State exam, if you look at the orange bars right here.
6: And Brian, I can just tell you, 96% of our students passed math, 91% passed reading. We're number one in math and number two in reading in the state of New York.
5: So when you look at your curriculum and how you're doing it, I know little things that are big things, like you wear uniforms and even teachers wear uniforms. What type, how long is your school day? What is the workload like?
6: Well, a regular school day is often 8:30 to 2:30. We go from 7:45 to about 4:30. So it's a longer day. It's a longer school year. Our kids, by the time they graduate from high school, have three additional years of education. I should also say, Brian, that we're quite classical in our orientation. Kids are learning 4 years of world history in middle school. They're doing biology, chemistry, and physics. They're doing logic puzzles. We are training educators more than some graduate schools of education train, and we're what we call warm strict. Students know the expectations. We say please and thank you to the lunch ladies. We get to school on time. There is no such thing as chronic absenteeism at Success Academy. Children are in school every day. They are not too sick to attend school.
5: What a role of the iPad? What's the role of the iPhone, the MacBook?
6: Well, we are a cell-free zone, of course, but we're also highly digital. So the students do their work on an iPad. Everything is free, Brian, because we serve 94% of our kids are black and brown. The vast majority live below the poverty line. 15% of our students are special needs. And we provide everything. So we provide the iPad, we have free after-school programming, aftercare, right. We have thousands of kids playing chess, and when they go to chess tournaments, that is paid for.
5: So you say one of the things that public schools have, you believe they're too rigid. In what way do you think they're too rigid?

0: Well, I don't think they're giving trained educators the ability to make decisions that are in the best interests of kids. Let's take something like phonics. Any educator worth their salt knows that children need the science of reading. Everyone knows that kids need to read the Declaration of Independence, understand the U.S. Constitution. And yet, some of these mandated curriculums don't include very basic things that all children need.
1: So, do you believe that there should be more success academies across the country? Is that your goal? And how are you able to function while giving these kids free tuition?
0: Well, we get less money than the state of New York gives to district schools, but because we have the freedom to be efficient and allocate resources very smartly, we're nonetheless able to provide a better, faster education for free for poor families. And yes, Brian, the goal is to expand. We're in a crisis in America. It's not just a learning recession. I would argue it's a learning depression. And we, to remain globally competitive, this is a national security issue. We are not educating our citizenry well enough to globally compete. So we are at success. Are going as fast and as far as humanly possible. We're opening in Florida, and we expect to be multi-state in the next 5 years.
1: You should be. You can save our education system. You've proven it. Eva Moskowitz, with Success Academy founder and CEO, thanks so much, and continue to do what you do. I appreciate it. Meanwhile, now time for us to look straight ahead, and what we expect this week with the sneak peek of the week. More primaries. How about that? In Alaska matters, keep your eye on Florida. There's some socialists coming up there and some anti-Semitism that needs to be stamped out. And Wyoming as well. Not much drama. How about this? Freedom 250. We'll get car racing. The Grand Prix around Washington, D.C., around the Beltway. It's going to be great. Fox is behind that big time. NFL preseason kicks off. Week number two, starting to get a little bit more serious. Also, another sport, Major League Baseball, Little League Classic, starts next Sunday. That is it for us tonight. Quick note, go ahead and pre-order my book, Uniting the States, The Six Crucial Moments.
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3: Decades before America's Declaration of Independence was what Christian author Eric Metaxas calls the revolution before the revolution. It was a battle of ideas over autonomy and authority as Britain imposed heavy taxes on American colonists to help pay the debt for the French and Indian War. But
4: the American colonists, who were dramatically Christian, they basically said, no, our rights come from God. We govern ourselves. We're self-governing. You don't have the right just to tell us you're going to tax us.
3: In his book, Revolution, Metaxas tells a new account of the birthing of America, including the long-suffering years of the colonists well before 1776. And one of the insights he learned was how the story really is one of good versus evil.
4: It's a story of a Christian culture, which is the 13 colonies, fighting a culture that was very decadent. The British elites were very decadent, irreligious, mocking of the biblical faith of the Americans.
3: For Fox on Faith, Lauren Green, Fox News.
5: I'm Ashley Dvorkin with a Fox Celebrity Profile with MasterChef Season 15 winners Jesse and Jess, who tie the knot on this season of the show.
6: It's been an absolutely wild ride. 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
6: He went from Chef Gordon to Gordon that day, Minister Gordon.
7: Yeah.
6: So
7: he was dad for a little bit.
6: He was, yeah.
7: Yeah, he helped us calm the nerves, you know what I mean? Yep.
5: In addition to being newlyweds, they're new business owners, expanding on their MasterChef win in many ways.
7: We have started our own business, J2 Creative, Justin Jesse, J Squared, started a sandwich cookie company called The Sandwich Cookie Co. And we also have a Celsius bar pizza company called 10 Inches Pizza.
6: Yeah, and our ultimate dream is to have a provision shop that would be all-encompassing of all these different facets of our brand.
5: Ashley Dvorkin, Fox News.
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9: The ceasefire's ending. I'm Deborah Valentine, Fox News. The Memorandum of Understanding between the United States and Iran is set to expire today with no extension in sight. Fox's Marianne Rafferty has the story.
10: The 60-day agreement ran into trouble early on with both sides trading multiple waves of strikes. The deadline comes as Iran continues to attack ships in the Strait of Hormuz. Tehran is also working on a separate deal with Oman on managing the key waterway. The U.S., meantime, is ramping up economic pressure on Iran rather than launching a new military offensive. And elsewhere in the Middle East, a new round of diplomacy is playing out in Gaza. President Trump's son-in-law, Jared Kushner, holding rare talks with Hamas's leader in Egypt. He's trying to advance a Gaza ceasefire plan rejected by Israel. Kushner will meet with Israel's prime minister Monday.
9: President Trump claims the regime is near collapse, but Tehran's been able to skirt sanctions and sell millions of dollars of oil. Major military drills are underway in South Korea with thousands of U.S. troops expected to take part.
11: Ulchi Freedom Shield is a 10-day exercise that takes place around this time each year. We're told it'll reflect the changing character of war. That includes the use of unmanned systems, electronic warfare, and cyber operations. Commanders are also aware of the combat experience North Korean soldiers have gained fighting for Russia in Ukraine. While the Allies say the drills are defensive, Pyongyang denounces Ulchi Freedom Shield as a provocation. The United States and South Korea are in the process of handing over operational wartime control from Washington to Seoul. Jonathan Savage, Fox News.
9: Actress Hayden Panettiere has died at the age of 36. The actress best known for her roles in shows like Heroes in Nashville. The cause of her death is unknown at this time. America's listening to Fox News.
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9: Hawaiian leaders give an update on Tropical Storm Lala.
17: As Lala weakens and moves away from the islands, it's revealing damage and potential dangers in its wake. Hawaii Governor Josh Green said preliminary estimates show
18: 100 houses or more are damaged and lost.
17: He added, through the storm, rain saturated land on Hawaii and other locations, which will present an additional hazard moving forward.
18: When you have 28 inches of rain, they had 28 inches of rain in some areas, there's just going to be a ton of landslides on the Big Island.
17: Flash flood warnings and other advisories are in effect for most of the island chain. Grinnell Scott, Fox News.
9: The death toll from historic flooding in Indiana has left at least seven people dead. Executive Director of Hamilton County Emergency Operations, Chad Kinnett, urging caution around floodwaters.
19: There are hazards that have washed into areas that they shouldn't be. There are electrical lines that may become re-energized that are still in water.
9: The Trump administration has approved an emergency declaration for federal disaster assistance. The White River near Indianapolis crested over 24 feet, besting records set during the Great Flood of 1913. The U.S. is just days away from new tariffs on Canada.
20: The U.S. offered a new proposal that would trim back some of the tariffs, but Canada rejected it. And now officials there are suggesting if a deal isn't made by the deadline, they'll pivot to other markets. Big shipping companies like FedEx and UPS have gotten more than $100 billion in tariff refunds from the Treasury Department. And now they're starting to pay that money back to consumers who were originally charged many times after their product was already shipped, though most big shippers say the amounts are relatively small so far. With less than 3 months to go to the midterm elections, the White House is doubling down on its tariff policy, while Democrats are vowing to oppose it. In Washington, Martha Rivera, Fox News.
9: The new tariffs go into effect on August 19th. Major League Baseball's Tommy John, known for his elbow surgery, has died at the age of 83. I'm Deborah Valentine. This is Fox News.

0: Good evening. Thank you for joining us. I'm Trey Gowdy, and it's Sunday Night in America. Public safety is the number one function of government. And when it comes to our safety, reality and what we perceive are both important. There's no right or liberty or freedom that really matters if we're mired in constant fear.
1: We have the best crime record in recorded history. 1 million fewer assaults, robberies, burglaries, thefts. Every single number is the lowest number in recorded history. Crime has continued to plummet under our leadership in 2026, with robberies down another 20% and murders down another 23%.
0: If you visit D.C., there's a different vibe with the presence of law enforcement and the National Guard, but some don't want help, while others don't make arrests, or and others just don't cooperate with the feds at all. So how can we get reliable information on crime? Joining us, FBI Director Kash Patel. Welcome, Mr. Director. What do the crime numbers tell us, and are they reliable given the challenges of getting some jurisdictions to cooperate?
2: It's great to be with you, Trey. And look, President Trump ran on making America safe again, and he did just that. You played a little clip of it when we were together in New York on Long Island, announcing the largest, most prolific reduction in crime in modern American history, including a 20% reduction in the murder rate and a reduction by 20% of drug overdose deaths, just to name a few. But you hit it right on the head. How reliable is this information? For the first time ever, the Federal Bureau of Investigation unleashed our statistics, the Uniform Crime Report, collected over 97% of the American population's data. That means we worked with our state and local partners, and I said we are not going to go sub 90%. I want as close to 100% as we possibly can, so that the data that the president put out was actually accurate. And it was, because law enforcement has responded to this president, law enforcement has responded to this Department of Justice under Attorney General Todd Blanche's brilliant leadership, and that's why you're seeing these numbers, these statistics. These are lives saved in record fashion. These are kids not overdosing on drugs. These are gangbangers and rapists and terrorists off our streets. The numbers do speak for themselves, but the American public can also have confidence in these numbers because the UCR we put out publicly demonstrates that 97% of the precincts across America reported in.
0: I mean, I knew you were a good lawyer, but I didn't know you could get 97% of law enforcement agencies to cooperate. That's a pretty staggering percent. All right, here's a common misconception I think about the Bureau. Yes, they enforce the federal criminal code, but they're also there to provide aid to local and state cops on cases which may never see the inside of a federal courtroom. I mean, y'all have resources if the state and local cops need them.
2: Absolutely. Look, our best partners are state and local police officers, sheriffs, and deputies out there in the U.S. And what we did in this FBI was we wanted more task force officers. So we increased, under my directorship and President Trump's administration, the task force officers of state and locals by almost 3,000 officers across the country. That means they're with us. We're embedded with them. We're running joint operations. We're running counter-narcotics operations, counter-terrorism operations, counterintelligence operations. We're co-located thanks to the Homeland Security Task Force that the President, President Trump, stood up for the first time in the history of America. And that's why these results are being delivered, because we are working together flawlessly. We have taken the handcuffs off police officers and eliminated the bureaucracy that prevented them from doing their job. And for me at the FBI, what I did specifically was rebuild an entire infrastructure that was decades old, sent 1,500 FBI personnel from Washington, D.C. permanently out into the field in the United States of America to work with our state and local and interagency partners to deliver these results. Manpower on the streets is irreplaceable, and the only thing that was hurting us was a bureaucracy in D.C., and we shut that bureaucracy down.
0: All right, Director, you and I are going to do a public service ad quickly if we can. There are so many fraud schemes out there now, from jury service to Social Security, fake calls from the IRS, and people ask me all the time, I can only imagine how many ask you, how do trusting people, which excludes the two of us, know what is real and what is not? Because some of these fraud schemes are pretty sophisticated.
2: Let's not take a chance, Trey. 1-800-CALL-FBI. 1-800-CALL-FBI. If you get an email, you get a text, you get a phone call,

0: You get any one of these schemes that sounds just a little bit off, call state and local law enforcement, call us. And it's working. Look, President Trump and the vice president stood up their anti-fraud task force. And in just the last 5 weeks, Trey, the FBI has captured four of the most wanted fraudsters in the world on three different continents, totaling $2 billion in Medicare and healthcare fraud money that was supposed to be allocated to our elderly and our children. And on top of that, Trey, the FBI has led the effort to cripple and annihilate the scam centers in the cross-border regions in Southeast Asia and Burma, Thailand, and Cambodia. We are literally taking down villages because that's where they are located. That's where the criminal syndicates have built towns and trafficked laborers there. We are freeing thousands of trafficked laborers. Just last year, the FBI secured $15+ billion in scam centers that we seized that money, freed trafficked victims, and are returning the hard-earned dollars back to the American people. So the message from the Trump administration is don't take a chance. And the message to the American people is President Trump is putting Americans first and safeguarding your money and safeguarding the future of our kids and our elders.
1: I think, if I'm not mistaken, you went halfway around the world and brought a fraudster back to South Carolina to stand trial and or sentencing, not all that too far in the past. Kash Patel doing what many of us thought he was going to do if he became FBI director, which is cracking down on crime. Thank you, Director. Hope to see you soon. Up next, what to make of these crazy primaries and what it portends for the midterms. 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And what blame does Dr. Anthony Fauci bear?
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1: Welcome back to Sunday Night in America. Democrats are moving even further left. Be careful, there's a cliff there. Meanwhile, some Republicans would rather fight among themselves than darn near anything else. What about the voters? What do you want? The Senate's up for grabs. If you're a poll watcher, Susan Collins is trailing Democrat Troy Jackson, but she's always underestimated and usually finds a way to win. Mike Rogers is leading Abdul El Sayed in Michigan. El Sayed does not like America football, or for that matter, he doesn't even like parts of Michigan. Should the margin be larger? Why would voters choose someone who actually doesn't even like them? Texas is closer than it has to be. North Carolina, Ohio, Georgia. For some reason, Americans tend to reverse course in midterms and empower the party they just defeated. Why? Is it unmet expectations, or Americans finding middle ground by slowing things down? Does the winner overreach? Joining us, modern-day Renaissance man, Hugh Hewitt. Welcome, Professor. Not to get too ethereal, but we tend to empower the party out of power in this country. You're a smart guy. Why is that?
21: People who are angry, congressmen, tend to blame the president and the party of which he is the leader. This time that Donald Trump, that tends to be exacerbated in the second term of a president. And they tend to strike back. I think this could be an outlier like 2002, which of course followed 9/11. But this year, the takeover of the Democrats by the radicals, and they will double the size of the squad, which will give radicals, I mean, there are five kinds of Democrats: moderate, liberal, left, very left, and radical. The AOC-led radical squad will double from 7 to 14, and you know what that means for a narrowly divided House. They'll have the balance of power. And you just mentioned the three M's, Maine, Michigan, and Minnesota, and you mentioned the other states. Democrats have a problem maybe in Georgia, but Republicans have a problem in Texas. Republicans have a problem in North Carolina, but Democrats might have a problem in New Hampshire. If the American people turn out like they did in 2024, and say, we'll let Donald Trump finish his 4 years with a working majority, it'll be fine. I don't think we're going to turn the country over to these radicals. And I mean, they're not moderate, they're not liberal, they're not left, they're not very left, they're radical.
1: All right, which Senate race captures your attention the most? Ohio is supposed to be a red state, but maybe not. Alaska, with the double Dan Sullivan, which I think is no longer the case. Texas is harder than it had to be. Which one are you watching?
21: Well, I'm a Buckeye, so I want John Husted to beat old Sherrod Brown, who's beginning to show the infirmity that Joe Biden has. But I also spend a lot of time in Maine, and I think Susan Collins is easily the most powerful and effective senator in the United States Congress. She is a woman who has been there for 10,000 consecutive votes, takes care of the state of Maine, takes care of the national defense, is a moderate center-right candidate. She always overpolls by at least 9 points, and I think this year it'll be bigger because Troy Jackson's got some very troubling issues in his past. They traded Graham Plattner for Troy Jackson, and Troy Jackson turned out to have a number of warts on his own personal background. So I think Susan Collins will be fine. We didn't mention Peggy Flanagan up in Minnesota. She is to the left of left. I mean, she is a real DSA radical running against Michelle Tafoya, who most Americans will remember from the NFL sideline. She's also a smart candidate. So I'm feeling good about the Senate, but you know, the House is going to be close. You know that better than anyone. And if it comes down to the Democrats having a 2 or 3 seat, that means the DSA is in charge, and that means a shutdown of the government that I can't even imagine how long it will go on, Trey Gowdy.
1: All right, let's assume that you are giving closing argument. You are telling the GOP, House members in particular, how to message November. You might get win by

0: saying the other side's a lot worse than we are, but if you want an affirmative message, what would Hugh Hewitt tell them to say?
1: It's getting much better in terms of the economy. Much, much better. Yes, gas is at $4 a gallon because we had to deal with the nuclear threat posed by Iran. There's no denying that gas is at $4 a gallon. Maybe it will come down. There might even be an October surprise vis-a-vis Iran. But the underlying economy and the reshoring of manufacturing, that means good jobs for your kids and your grandchildren, and that will all go away if you elect the DSA, which basically hates the West, America, Israel, and Jews. And that's not good for America. It's so far off the American political map, I don't have an analogy, except the worst of the worst years after the Civil War when the KKK arose and they hated everything about Reconstruction. So that's my positive argument. Keep the economy cooking.
0: Well, I like your other argument. The DSA would make America unrecognizable. Not just a different direction, literally a different definition of America. The incomparable Hugh Hewitt, I got to have you on every Sunday night if I could afford you. Regardless, thank you for tonight, and I'll see you soon. For those who took the COVID vaccine, were you fully informed? I mean, information evolved, we get that, science changes, but did you know everything the so-called experts knew at the time you made decisions about your health? Joining us, one of a handful of MDs serving in the Senate, Dr. Roger Marshall. Welcome, Dr. Senator. Thank you for joining us. Did our primary care physicians, and therefore us, know all there was to know about COVID vaccines while we were exercising informed consent?
2: Well, Trey, nobody knew everything about COVID. Remember, this was first released under an emergency use authorization under special circumstances. So all we knew was just the few handful of people that they'd given it to already. But certainly this mRNA technology was brand new. So nobody really knew what some of the downsides were to this vaccination.
0: All right, as you look at it in hindsight, I mean, there's a reason I went to law school, Senator. I don't understand math and science. In hindsight, were we better off getting vaccinated, or would we have been better off getting the virus? Or does it depend on our age and comorbidities?
2: Yeah, well, Trey, I think this is why I so value the patient-doctor relationship, that this vaccine, like any medicine, there's pros and cons, there's risk and benefits. So it definitely saved millions of lives. For people over the age of, say, 65, people with a medical problem, there's no doubt that this vaccine saved lives. But for otherwise young, healthy people, there was minimal risk to the virus and only downside. And I think that especially we saw early on studies out of Israel saying that young, healthy men especially were having a reaction to this virus. It was causing some type of an inflammation of the heart. And that kind of takes us to pregnant women. We had no idea about pregnant women, that not one pregnant woman was in that emergency use authorization study as well. And especially in the first trimester, we had no idea.
0: You know, Doc, most of us tend to trust doctors. Really, it's a unique relationship. The doctor-patient relationship is a unique one. My father's a physician. I trust my doctors. It just seems Fauci was more of a politician than a physician. I just worry about the damage he did to medicine and science while he was trying to play politics.
2: Yeah, Trey, there's no doubt that he was drunk with power. He was drunk with his own celebrity status when all this was going on. And at the same time, he's covering up viral gain of function research, which he'd been funding for 20 years. So he was telling his diary one thing, telling the American people another thing. He was sending texts to the CDC director, to the Surgeon General, saying one thing, but then telling the American public something else. And to your point, all he had to say is, look, we don't know, but you should ask your doctor, and he or she can talk to you the benefits and the risk of this particular vaccine. The advice I gave my parents was different than the advice I gave for my children and grandchildren, as you could imagine. But Fauci threw that all out the window. He says he is the science. You should trust him. He knows what's best for everybody. And of course, we found that not to be true.
0: I tell you what, I think it's going to take a while to recover. I actually think trust in medicine is one of the great casualties of this pandemic, and it breaks my heart to say that. I love doctors. I trust them, but he did for medicine what Jim Comey did for law enforcement. Dr. Senator Marshall, thank you for joining us on a Sunday night. Hope to see you soon.
2: Thanks, Trey.
0: Yes, sir. Coming up, there are some criminal cases which capture the collective conscience of our community. We're going to address three of them next.
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14: Welcome to Fox News Live. I'm Marianne Rafferty. The memorandum of understanding aimed at ending fighting between the U.S. and Iran is set to expire in the coming hours with no sign it will be extended. The 60-day agreement ran into trouble early on with both sides trading multiple waves of strikes. The deadline comes as Iran continues to attack ships in the Strait of Hormuz. Tehran is also working on a separate deal with Oman on managing the key waterway. The U.S., meantime, is ramping up economic pressure on Iran rather than launching a new military offensive. And elsewhere in the Middle East, a new round of diplomacy is playing out in Gaza. President Trump's son-in-law, Jared Kushner, holding rare talks with Hamas's leader in Egypt today. He's trying to advance a Gaza ceasefire plan rejected by Israel. Kushner will meet with Israel's prime minister Monday. I'm Marianne Rafferty. Now back to Sunday Night in America.
0: Welcome back to Sunday Night in America. Lindsay Clancy systematically strangled her three children. It takes effort and time and commitment to strangle someone. She claims voice.

0: Voices told her to do it. Apparently, those same voices told her to ask for her lawyer soon after she killed those children. In New York, the cult of Luigi Mangione suffered a blow. Turns out you can quit singing Joan Baez and passing out flowers. Even Mangione knows he's guilty. He admitted stalking and killing healthcare CEO Brian Thompson. He says he was upset about his back surgeries, but the interesting thing is Thompson did not perform a single one of those surgeries. I wonder how the back feels now, inmate Mangione. Is the prison bed making it feel better? In South Carolina, the trial of Alex Murdoch starts all over again after a clerk of court cost the state a double homicide conviction. She got probation for her crimes, if you're wondering. Murdoch's lawyers want to change a venue. They want the new jury to ignore what he said to the old jury, and they claim to know who the real killer is. Most of us think we already know who the real killer is, but let's bring in the host of The Prosecutors, Alice LaCour. Welcome, counselor. Thank you so much for joining us. Lindsey Clancy was apparently so psychotic she barely knew to send her husband away, sequentially execute her children, and then ask for her lawyer. Is the jury going to buy her psychosis defense?
1: That's a great question. That's certainly the defense's theory, but like you said, it took time, minutes, unfortunately, for her to strangle each of her children. That's undisputed. She has admitted in her civil lawsuit that she was the one who ended each of her children's lives methodically with exercise bands. Now, the defense under Massachusetts law has to show not only that she was suffering from psychosis, but that psychosis made it so that she could not control herself or she couldn't understand how wrong it was to kill them. But like you noted, she wakes up and among the first words she writes out because she cannot speak is, "Do I need a lawyer?"
0: Yeah. Good luck to the defense on that one. Actually, I don't wish him good luck. I mean, she's going to prison no matter what. It's just a question of whether he's guilty but mentally ill. Or guilty, I think. But here's the one I really cannot understand. In New York, why did the feds go first, given New York State's weird double jeopardy statute? Why not let the state go first and then the feds?
1: Well, you know, I know you're talking about Luigi Mangione, and this was a tactical effort by the defense to escape state prosecution. Look, between state and federal prison, most people will tell you they prefer federal. But what we have here is something really curious just to New York Constitution. In the federal system, there's no double jeopardy concerns. It says that the states and the federal government are two separate sovereigns who can go after a defendant if they do the same criminal act because they are different sovereigns who can go after this criminal. But here, New York went a step further and said that you can't prosecute someone, even federally or state, for the same core conduct. So even though Luigi Mangione did not reach a plea deal with federal prosecutors, he went ahead and jumped the gun strategically to plead guilty without an agreement to try and escape state trial on charges of murder.
0: And that raises another fascinating question that I'll have to have you back to ask you, which is, do the feds have to let him plead guilty just because he wants to? But instead, I'm going to ask you about Murdoch. In South Carolina, how much evidence of motive is the new judge going to allow? And how much of, if any, of this third-party guilt defense that Harpootlian and Jim Griffin are raising do you think will be admitted?
1: This is going to be a wild ride. Alex Murdoch is back in trial despite what we all saw as overwhelming evidence of his guilt. Now, we are back because of a third party's bad actions. The Colleton County clerk tried to seek fame and made the jury influence in a way that we found unconstitutional. So he's back in court, not because of lack of evidence, but because of the bad acts of a public servant. With that said, we've already been through trial. We've seen the evidence. But the Supreme Court of South Carolina has weighed in and said, while the prosecution is allowed to show some of the financial motive for Murdaugh's motive for killing his own wife and child, the prosecution went too far. The judge went too far in letting them go into all his financial crimes. So this second trial, they'll get to put in some of the financial evidence about why he needed the money, why he needed to kill his own child and wife, but they can't go as far. So this is going to be interesting, just how much motive they can get into. And that will also affect how much of Murdaugh's testimony from the first trial they'll be able to let in.
0: Yeah, 11 hours of motive testimony is a lot. And yes, the judge got slapped down, but prosecutors also have to know, I probably shouldn't keep going here. 11 hours of motive is a lot. Madam Prosecutor, thank you so much for joining us. I look forward to having you again as these cases and trials unfold.
1: Thank you so much.
0: Yes, ma'am. Up next, China is coming for our colleges and universities. That should be interesting. Communists competing for tenure with socialists. Congressman Carlos Jimenez joins us after the break.
2: News. I'm Ted Lindner. Actress Hayden Panettiere has died. The actress, known for her roles in shows like Heroes and Nashville. Details of her death announced Sunday night unknown. Panettiere representative saying she was an incredible light and a force of nature who brought immeasurable love and joy to all who knew her and to the millions who watched her on screen. Hayden Panettiere, dead at the age of 36. The 60-day ceasefire between the U.S. and Iran expires today. Fox's Trey Yingst.
3: Reports indicate very little diplomatic progress to reach an agreement to reopen the Strait of Hormuz and address Iran's nuclear ambitions.
2: Iran continued attacks on vessels around the strait over the weekend. And historic flooding in Indiana has left at least 7 people dead after days of severe storms. The White River reaching record levels, forcing evacuations and hundreds of rescues. Officials warn residents to stay away from fast-moving floodwaters. 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
1: Welcome back to Sunday Night in America. The Strait of Hormuz has become an economic nuclear weapon. Iran wants to control the Strait and be paid reparations for past U.S. bombings. What does that mean for you? Well, it means the Iranians are not serious about negotiating an end to the conflict. It means Iran wants both a real and economic nuclear weapon. The U.S. is ramping up economic pressure. Will, how, and when does this end? Joining us, former CIA Station Chief Dan Hoffman. Welcome, Dan. Thank you for your service to our country. Do we, in your judgment, control the Strait, and to what degree?
2: Well, I think what we control in the Strait is traffic flowing in and out of Iran. So we have an effective blockade, but at the same time, Iran has disrupted transport through the Strait of Hormuz. We're seeing a significantly reduced number of ships transit the Strait. It used to be over 100, and now reportedly maybe 10, 15 a day. So there's an impact on the global economy, and that's what Iran wants. They believe that they can make the Strait of Hormuz really the center of gravity in their war against the United States. They're trying to degrade U.S. credibility in the region, and they're trying to degrade the ability to project power in the region, to eliminate, if possible, even from Iran's perspective, U.S. influence so that Iran can impose its will in its own self-designated sphere of influence.
1: And if, and it's a big if, we actually wanted to negotiate with Iran, I'm not a huge fan of doing that. I don't think you can trust them, but let's assume I'm wrong. Do we even know which group to talk with? I mean, things seem a tiny bit fragmented over there.
2: Well, I think that the IRGC is pretty firmly in control. The leader of the IRGC, General Vahidi, is exercising effective command and control over Iran's national security strategy, and Iran doesn't want to negotiate with us. They want to be at war with us. I think you just look back to the war, the first Gulf War in the 1980s, over 8 years between Iran and Iraq, use of chemical weapons, and the Iranian Ayatollah Khamenei had to drink from the poison chalice and, to agree to a ceasefire that he really didn't want to agree to. And I think in this case, Iran is absolutely willing to accept as much of the destruction that we have inflicted upon their military capabilities because they believe that being at war with the United States suits their interests in the region. And they don't care about their civilian population and how much their civilian population will suffer as a result of their economy, which is in free fall.
1: Could the Strait be more open, or would the landscape be at all different if NATO allies or others in the region said, we want to pitch in more? I guess that's a convoluted way of saying, are we getting all the help that we should get from our friends?
2: Well, I think there's an opportunity for the United States to exercise the leadership that we have in the Middle East, and that would mean working with our Gulf ally partners and potentially with NATO as well. The Trump administration didn't really consult with our NATO member allies before we launched strikes on Iran in February of this year. But I do believe that it would be a good idea for us to go back to our NATO allies and have some discussions, strategic ones, and then maybe tactically things we might be able to do forcibly with military operations to open the Strait. I think absent that, the Strait will continue to be effectively closed until we take military action to reopen it.
1: All right. I know you're a Russia expert, so I've got to ask you one question. Putin seems to be looking for distractions, threatening NATO, visiting a Japanese island. Is that because he's facing trouble at home?
2: I think all of that, including the fact that we've heard that learned that North Korea will send 50,000 troops to fight in Ukraine, in addition to all of the artillery that they've been providing the Russian military, I think that's just reflects the desperation on Vladimir Putin's part, a war that is into its fifth year that was supposed to last only days. Russia has spilled so much blood and treasure, and now Ukraine is taking the fight deep inside Russia territory. It's a loser war for Vladimir Putin. He wants to try to induce Europe not to continue to support Ukraine as they have been, especially over the past 6 months to a year, where they've really increased their military support to Ukraine to keep them in the fight. Putin wants them to stop doing that. It won't work. I think Europe has been awakened from their post-Cold War slumber. We've seen new NATO members, Sweden and Finland, playing a key role now, and I think that Ukraine is certainly poised to continue to ensure that they stay free and independent. And the question for us, I think we've seen no indication that Vladimir Putin will stop waging this war until he's removed or leaves the Kremlin.

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1: Thank you.
0: The House Select Committee detailed China's efforts to infiltrate Harvard. Between Hamas and the socialists, where did they find room to wedge themselves in? Over 140 Harvard papers have been co-authored by schools linked to China, and they accepted over $600 million from the regime, more than any other American university. And what about the farmland being bought by Chinese investors? Or how about the spy balloons from yesterday? Or the California mayor who admitted being an agent for China? And no, that's separate from Chinese spy Feng Feng, who dated Eric Swalwell. Joining us is a member of the Select Committee on China, Carlos Jimenez from Florida. Welcome, Congressman. Thank you for being here. So Harvard is in bed with communist China. What else did your committee uncover?
2: Well, all the things that you stated are true. Obviously, there's over $600 million was given by Chinese entities to Harvard over the last 40 years. I know that there's a number of colleges that had, and some of them may still have, Confucius institutes that were funded by the Communist Chinese Party. They were there to confuse Americans onto the real intent of China. We've known for a long time that they've been buying farmland in the middle of our country, maybe to get some food, because they are 30% food deficient, but also close to some of our most sensitive military bases. They've been spying us, continue to spy on us every single day. They have a couple of spy bases down in Cuba, about 90 miles from our shore. They are, without a doubt, our number one threat to the safety and security of the United States. And I'm happy, finally, that we're facing it, and hopefully we're doing something about it.
0: You know, Congressman, I have this nagging feeling that if you and I went to Beijing to buy some property, we would be unsuccessful. By the way, we're going to need your money because I can't afford it, but I don't think we would be successful. Is this a state issue? I mean, do the states need to decide who can buy their land? Is it a national security issue? How do you see it?
2: I see it as a national security threat. You know, it's interesting that if you want, let's say you want to start or have your company go to China and do business there. They might allow it, but they won't allow you to be the majority owner. So a Chinese entity has to have at least 51% ownership, which means what they'll do is that entity will suck out every piece of intellectual property that you have, all your ideas, et cetera, steal it, and then eventually cut you out and then compete against you around the world, which is their, how they do business. And so, the Select Committee on China has, this is just one of the things that we found, that the Chinese Communist Party is doing to America. Talked about fentanyl. Basically, their chemicals have killed over 500,000 Americans. They knew very well what those chemicals were doing. As a matter of fact, those chemicals were illegal to sell in China, and yet the Chinese Communist Party incentivized the production of those chemicals for export purposes only, knowing very well what it was doing. It was poisoning Americans. Over 500,000 Americans have died because of it. And so, obviously you can tell that I am not a fan of the CCP or the Communist Chinese state. I think we need to decouple from them as soon as we can and deprive them of what they want from America, which is our dollars. They're using every single dollar that we send over there against us. And it's time that we stop sending them the dollars and stop supporting their industries. And the support of those industries actually hurts our industries here in the United States.
0: Congressman, thank you for your service to our country and to the great state of Florida. One of these days, maybe we can do a sit-down interview in Florida. Hint, hint. If you'll invite me down there, I'd love to come down there and see you. In the meantime, I'll see you on Sunday nights or in D.C. You take care.
2: Fair enough. I think January would be a good time for you to come down.
0: Amen. I'll meet you on the first tee. You take care. Thank you.
2: There we go. Okay. All right. Bye-bye.
0: Yes, sir. Next, AI sparks robust debate. Is it the end of us or the beginning of a new era of intelligence? Gladstone AI CEO Jeremy Harris on how worried we should be after the break.
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14: I'm Dana Blanton. That's your Potpourri.
0: Welcome back to Sunday Night America, making sense of competing arguments. Some claim AI will revolutionize industry, increase efficiency, make accessing information faster and easier than ever. But what if we lose control? I mean, has anyone seen Planet of the Apes? How they got those chimpanzees to learn their lines, I will never know. Earlier this month, OpenAI's frontier model went rogue and hacked a platform all on its own. Most political ads are not real. They're AI generated. What about the proliferation of data centers? Do we really want massive structures dotting the purple mountain majesties above the fruited plain? Joining us, co-founder and CEO of Gladstone AI, Jeremy Harris. Welcome, sir. I am actually glad that I can ask AI to compare this iron shaft with that iron shaft for my golf clubs, but I don't want AI going rogue. So how do we stop something that is supposedly smarter than we are?
15: Yeah, that's the question on basically everybody's mind in the world's most valuable companies right now, OpenAI, Anthropic. They're trying to figure out, you know, we build these systems to do the things we want them to do, but we actually don't know how to control systems that are more intelligent than us, right? So a few weeks ago, OpenAI finds out through this third-party company, Hugging Face, which is just a tech company, basically, that, hey, you know, they're under attack. The FBI has been called in. There's this weird AI agent swarm that has been unleashed on their servers, essentially like reams and reams of these agents that have found weird ways to talk to each other. It turns out later that they were able to break out of containment on OpenAI's internal testing environment. And the reality is that this reflects more and more just what it looks like to build AI systems today. We know how to make them smart. We don't know how to control their behavior. And as the systems get smarter and smarter, as we move towards this openly stated goal of AI superintelligence, which is what all these companies are trying to build, AIs that are just smarter than any human being, the reality is containment functionally becomes impossible. There is no known technical solution to this problem, and there's a whole bunch of instability that comes from that, right? So you have American companies calling in the FBI saying we're being hacked. People aren't sure if it's a nation state like China or Russia doing it. This is just AI in the 21st century, but just like 2026, and things are moving fast.
0: I hope some folks that are smart in math and science, which would exclude most of my friends, can figure this thing out, because I saw Planet of the Apes and it scared me to death. And this is like much much worse than that. Plus, I think that movie maybe wasn't real. All right, a friend of mine sent me a picture last night of him sitting beside a famous actress. Now, I knew that it was a lie because she would have called the cops and not taken a picture with him. But how do we

0: know if an image is real or AI generated?
1: Right now, there are simple tools that can try to guess at it, and there's this constant tug of war, right, between people who create images that are AI generated and try to get them passed off, and then people who build detectors that are getting better and better incrementally. But at any given time, one side can beat out the other, and there's no guarantee in the long run that it'll tend one way or the other. But look, like big picture, the thing to realize is in these labs themselves, like we talk to a lot of insiders at labs like OpenAI and Anthropic. The level of concern in those labs about things like what you just mentioned, fraud, weaponization of these kinds of systems, but also rogue AI incidents, has been going through the roof. There's increasingly discontent. There's increasingly this view that the labs are kind of locked in this race. They don't know how to stop. Everybody kind of wants to stop, actually. We've been seeing more and more public statements, even from the labs, saying, "Look, please, somebody slow us down, somebody step in." But the racing incentive is so strong, and at the end of the day, there is China that shows no sign of slowing down either. And so there's this like broader coordination challenge we have to figure out, not just like as Americans, but as a civilization, to see how can we gain control over a technology that we have shown we can't contain even now as it's just getting smarter.
0: I'm pretty sure hope is not a plan. I think it's more of a feeling. But Jeremy Harris, thank you so much for loaning us your expertise. I look forward to talking to you soon. I could go on all night with you, but you probably don't have time. So, and only get 1 hour. So I'd love to have you back. In the meantime, take care.
1: You too, Trey. Thanks.
0: Yes, sir. And thank you for spending part of your Sunday with us. Thank you to everyone who pre-ordered The Sound of Regret and those who ordered the paperback version of The Color of Death. My mom is reading The Sound of Regret, and she got an early copy, and so far she's not fallen asleep. I mean, she's fallen asleep, but not reading the, you know what I mean. I hope you have a great week ahead. Until next week, you can find us online at Gowdy America or on the Trey Gowdy Podcast. Good night from South Carolina.
2: I'm Gianna Gelosi with your Fox True Crime Minute. A shocking twist in the Brian Koberger case as the convicted killer who pleaded guilty to murdering four University of Idaho students is now trying to withdraw that plea and stand trial. Koberger, who's representing himself, filed a petition for post-conviction relief. It's a way to challenge a conviction outside of the appeals process. He plans to argue that he had bad counsel that convinced him to falsely confess when he pleaded guilty to stabbing Ethan Chapin, Kaylee Gonsalves, Madison Mogan, and Zanna Kernodle to death at an off-campus home in 2022. In a statement to the New York Times, Koberger says, quote, "My actual innocence is my truth, and the plea, hinged on by false promises and blatant disinformation, must be withdrawn." He claims his lawyers failed to disclose or review exculpatory evidence and made misleading promises about what life in prison would look like. Koberger is currently serving four consecutive life sentences with no possibility of parole. There's more on this story at foxnews.com or subscribe to the Fox True Crime Podcast. I'm Gianna Gelosi with your Fox True Crime Minute.
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4: The San Francisco Police Department busted a pickpocket crime ring targeting folks in the city's Chinatown. Investigators used license plate readers and drones to track down the suspects. Drone video by the department shows the pickpockets opening backpacks of people walking down the street and grabbing whatever they could. Investigators say the operation worked like this. Two in the group would act as lookouts, while the third person would take the contents belonging to unsuspecting victims. Officers made the arrest after a license plate reader identified a suspicious vehicle. The drones went up, which they used to capture the casing of victims and pickpocketing happening in real time. San Francisco PD then used those same drones to record the tracking and apprehension of the group. A search of the suspects' homes found more stolen property going back 2 years, with a value totaling $14,000. Three men now face felony charges, including counts for grand theft, conspiracy, and possessing stolen property. With Fox on Tech, Alicia Acuna, Fox News.
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6: The MOU expires today. I'm Ted Lindner, Fox News. That's the Memorandum of Understanding between the United States and Iran, expiring on Monday with no extension in sight. Fox's Marion Rafferty with the story.
7: The 60-day agreement ran into trouble early on, with both sides trading multiple waves of strikes. The deadline comes as Iran continues to attack ships in the Strait of Hormuz. Tehran is also working on a separate deal with Oman on managing the key waterway. The U.S., meantime, is ramping up economic pressure on Iran rather rather than launching a new military offensive. And elsewhere in the Middle East, a new round of diplomacy is playing out in Gaza. President Trump's son-in-law, Jared Kushner, holding rare talks with Hamas's leader in Egypt. He's trying to advance a Gaza ceasefire plan rejected by Israel. Kushner will meet with Israel's prime minister Monday.
6: President Trump claims the regime's near collapse, but Tehran's been able to skirt sanctions and sell millions of dollars in oil. Actress Hayden Panettiere has died. The actress, known for her roles in shows like Heroes and Nashville, details of her death early this morning unknown. A representative saying it's with profound sadness that we share the tragic passing of our beloved Hayden. She was an incredible light and a force of nature who brought immeasurable love and joy to all who knew her and to the millions who watched her on screen. Panettiere was just 36 years old. President Trump ordering the Pentagon to scale back the joint exercises between the U.S. and South Korea.
8: The president posted on Truth Social that he's instructed the Secretary of War to substantially reduce U.S. joint military exercises with South Korea. That comes just days after North Korea resumed ballistic missile testing activities that are banned by the U.N. But the president said he has a good relationship with North Korea's Kim Jong-un, and since he's been leader of the U.S., the North Koreans have been unthreatening.
6: That's Fox's Jill Nato. 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
6: Search and rescue operations continue in Hawaii after Hurricane Lala lashed the island with rain and winds this weekend. Hawaii's Governor Josh Green saying 226 members of the National Guard were on hand to help in the recovery efforts.
12: Many thanks to General Logan and his whole team. We will send more. I've also been in touch with people that are at Pohakuloa. The feds, the military there are going to be more than willing to help us. We'll probably use their aid to get there. We've had a bunch of high water vehicles here.
6: Governor Josh Green said at least 100 houses were damaged or lost, and thousands of people were still without power as of this morning. Historic flooding in Indiana has left at least 7 people dead after days of severe storms, the White River reaching record levels, forcing evacuations and hundreds of rescues. Officials warning residents to stay away from fast-moving floodwaters. The Trump administration has approved an emergency declaration to provide federal disaster assistance. And Attorney General Todd Blanche says he's committed to delivering justice for those the government wronged.
13: Ahead of his nomination as Attorney General, Todd Blanche faced pressure to provide guarantees on a couple issues. One of them was the $1.8 billion anti-weaponization fund. Well, Blanche appeared on Fox News Sunday saying that both he and the president believe that the Justice Department was used against people and that Trump thinks those people should be compensated. That being said, Blanche says that individuals could sue. The fund will not be used.
14: The fund is dead, or whatever word you want to use. It never started, so it's not as if the fund is coming back.
13: Another concern, the Department of Justice's settlement that shields President Trump and family members from past IRS tax audits. Blanche clarified the audit immunity does not cover future tax returns.
6: Fox's Alex Hogan. And a baby car seat recall. Even Flow has issued a voluntary recall for about 23,000 Revolve 180 Lightmax NXT infant car seats made before April 1, 2025. The recall may be because of a miscalibrated level indicator that could cause the seat to be installed at an overly upright angle. I'm Ted Lindner. This is Fox News.
15: 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This is my show now. 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
17: You're listening to Will Kane Country. I'm Will Kane, and today is a best of show. Strong conversation, sharp moments, and topics that actually broke through the daily churn. It's a good look at what we do here and why you listen. Let's start. Quest was a company founded in 2010 by several men, one of whom was Tom Bilyeu. It was sold some less than a decade later for $1 billion. Since that time, Tom Bilyeu has built a media empire, Impact Theory. He's got 500 million views on YouTube, over 4.5 million subscribers, and he delves not just into personal nutrition, but he delves into the big questions. The big questions like those about AI and those in the political landscape, like the capture of Nicolas Maduro, Venezuela. And I'm sure, given time, what's happening culturally in America as we watch what I think, and we'll talk about a little bit later in the show, the beginning perhaps of a revolution, an insurrection in Minnesota. But first, let's get into the countdown, 900 days until the end of capitalism, with Tom Bilyeu. Tom, good to have you on Will Kane Country. What's up?
18: It's good to be here, man. Thanks for having me. Yeah, there's a lot going on.
17: There is, and I've noticed you break a lot of this down in depth, and, you know, with big thoughts on your YouTube channel and in your company, Impact Theory. But I want to start with a video that I saw that you posted, you know, maybe a month ago, and it really, really caught my attention. The headline read, 900 days, countdown, 900 days until the end of capitalism. Tell us what you mean, and why did you put such a specific number on this? We all fear, or some of us alternatively might be excited about what is going to come in this revolution of AI. But why 900 days?
18: So the 900 days is really about how rapidly is the technology advancing? At what point will AI be better than us at everything? And that is, let's call it, sometimes I think it's an aggressive number of days. Sometimes I'm not sure we're going to make it 900 days. So, but that really does come down to just when will the technology actually cross the ability to outperform humans on every task? It is going to happen. There's no sign right now that there'll be an asymptote of intelligence. So as of right now, we have no reason to believe that you can't keep making AI smarter and smarter by building larger and larger data centers with more and more efficient algorithms. And so until we hit some sort of ceiling that we cannot yet see coming, there's just no reason to believe that it's not going to keep going. So when you carry that out, it ends up being on a pretty rapid timeline that you will get to the point where AI will be able to lower the cost of energy so profoundly, lower the cost of labor effectively to zero because of the reduction in energy cost, that you are post-scarcity, that you're moving beyond what we think of as capitalism right now, which is really about identifying the right price for scarce goods. So if AI doesn't asymptote, so it doesn't hit a ceiling, and it continues at the rate of progress that it's on right now, it rough swag, you're looking at somewhere in the neighborhood of 900 days where the system as we recognize it today will begin to break apart so meaningfully that you could call it the end of capitalism. Now, there's enough question marks in there that people should not be, you're not going to find me out on my doorstep selling everything I own because I'm so convinced that I'm right about that number of days. But it gives you direction of travel.
17: 3 years. The scarcity that you talk about in the video, which I've watched, is the scarcity of labor, that much of our economic value as individuals are as contributing members of an economy, and at its base, it is us and our labor that is the scarce resource, and AI is replacing so much of what we do and making labor less scarce, thus making us less valuable. You talk about in there that outside of, and I think I'm directly quoting you to some extent, outside of love and religion, your economic value is how we have structured our lives. It's how we structure our day. It's what we get up and do. It's how we provide for our families. So what do we do? What do we do as human beings if we don't have any value in terms of labor?
18: Yeah, this is going to be the fundamental question that we will have to answer sometime, like you said, call it 5 to 10 years. Humans are going to be struggling with this incredibly profoundly. I'm going to give you an answer, but I actually think it's going to be wildly disruptive. I think this is going to be problematic on the level of the book A Brave New World. So this is, I'm going to make it sound easy. It will not be. But there are going to be four paths before us. Humans are all about meaning and purpose. Every like when you think about it, whether you think God bestowed us with this or you think evolution gave it to us, it doesn't matter. We have it. And the thing that gets us to get up, move, to face the danger.

0: dangers of the world in order to secure resources to make sure that we can have a family and raise them so that they can then have a family and raise them, you get locked into things like ambition. And that ambition needs an engine. That engine is meaning and purpose. So many people do it for their family. So they're going to immediately recognize, oh, yeah, I go work really hard so that I can provide a better life for my kids. Right. Nice, easy, simple way to think about it. OK, well, what happens when AI is better than you at everything? You no longer need to work to provide for yourself or your family. Now all of the things that God, evolution, whatever, gave us to optimize our behavior, it goes away. And people are going to have a profound sense of dis-ease because it's, why am I doing this? This is like when somebody spends their whole life working to win the Super Bowl, they win the Super Bowl, and then they're depressed. The reason they're depressed is because they've done the thing. And so now when they look at their life before them, there's no more meaning and purpose. They don't have that target that they're aiming at. So people are going to have to find a way to say, I don't need to do anything, but I'm going to do something, and I'm going to imbue that something with a profound sense of meaning. And so I think that that's going to break us into four avenues. So there are going to be four things that people will naturally pursue just based on the way the human mind is architected. Thing number one is going to be what I'll call the new Amish. So you're going to have people that reject technology. If you've ever read Dune, the opening of Dune is, you shall not make an intelligence in the likeness of the human mind. It's just people realize we did this to ourselves. We have created this glut of meaning and purpose. And I hate to say it, but this was the Unabomber's manifesto, which was basically, we're getting rid of all those sweet spot problems where humans are able to express their humanness in getting to the point where they're able to solve these difficult but not impossible challenges. And so it gives them this just optimal zone of, I'm able to improve myself. I have meaning and purpose in the pursuit of solving these problems. So those things all go away. They're going to realize we did this to ourselves, and they're going to go off the grid, and they're going to live an entirely human existence. And you can already feel this with the people that are just wholesale rejecting AI. Okay, cool. So path number one, the new Amish. Path number two is going to be, I want to do life on hard mode. So these are going to be people that go to Mars and the like. So they're going to be the new adventurers, the new explorers. We really are opening up a new frontier in space. It will have a massive death rate. But we also know that when the New World was discovered, people did the same thing. Coming to America in like the 1600s, there was like an 80% death rate in the first year. And yet people still did it. So you'll have people that choose that path. The third path is my least favorite, and that is a brave new world, which is just drugs and hedonism. And there will be people that go live that lifestyle. And then the fourth one, which is the one that I identify most with, is building and existing inside of virtual worlds. Long story, we can get into it if you want, but just know that there is going to be, given that four technology to rob us of meaning and purpose, it will have made the creation of virtual worlds very simple. So those will exist in abundance. They will be incredibly compelling, and you will see an interface between human biology and these virtual worlds such that the experiences become so compelling that you can reintroduce that challenge that we so hunger for in a gamified way. Now, for some people, that's going to sound completely dystopian. I totally get that. But that one speaks to me. But those are the four paths that I see before us. But the punchline of all of them is, you must either abandon meaning and purpose and go do drugs and have meaningless sex, or you're going to have to insert meaning and purpose through one of the other three means.
1: You inserted pop culture visuals for a couple of those. You referenced A Brave New World. I'm curious on the fourth path, building and creating and participating in a virtual world. Do you see that akin to another pop culture reference, The Matrix?
0: Of course. I think that The Matrix is such an extraordinary metaphor for the human existence that it is, for me, it's arguably the most important piece of pop culture that I've ever encountered in terms of it. You know, I encountered that in my early 20s. So it gave me a way to think about my own mind that, oh, I get it. The believing that I can do this is the most important thing here. And then once I believe I can do it, then my actions will follow my beliefs. So you're never going to accomplish a goal you don't believe that you can accomplish. Now, the other side of the matrix, which is probably more what you're referring to here, which is that you can get trapped inside of it. to me, the key takeaway from The Matrix is once you're awake inside of The Matrix, meaning once you know this is a virtual world, then it simply gives you the opportunity to, let's round it to something akin of like, oh, I can become almost superhuman and I can really take this human ability to adapt, to grow and get better, what I call the only belief that matters. The only belief that matters is that if I put time and energy into getting better at something, I will actually get better. And so that's why when I think about this as a solution to meaning and purpose, I'm saying life actually needs to be difficult for it to be rewarding. And so when you're awake inside of the Matrix, suddenly it becomes a thing that you can win at, that you can play to an end state that I call fulfillment, where it's not about getting rich or famous. It's about understanding that helping yourself and others in service of a noble goal by overcoming difficulties and improving yourself is the most long-term stable and pleasurable psychological state that you can be in. So being asleep in the Matrix is a nightmare. That's where most people spend their lives, whether that's just a metaphor or in this future that I'm imagining, a reality. Being asleep, terrible. But being awake is an extraordinary opportunity.
1: I'm tempted to think about this conversation in the context of my sons. I have two teenage sons. But with the acknowledgement, just for the moment, that you're correct, that the countdown is 900 days, this is actually the path that I will have to choose, not just my sons. I will have to choose one of these four paths within my lifetime, which is not just extremely possible, but probable. I would like to think, without having thought about this at a deeper level, I would choose option two, to choose life in hard mode, that even with the risk associated of living life on the frontier, there's more fulfillment in the reality of that frontier. I'm a little surprised by your choice of number four, because the lesson for me from The Matrix is really, what is reality? So even if you're aware you're in an alternate or false reality, that doesn't mean you're not living in that false reality. You could be a superhero in your vision of The Matrix, but in the objective reality, again, this is a philosophical conversation, Tom, that I didn't expect to go down, but it presumes the existence of an objective reality. And I do accept that there is such thing as objective reality, that we don't all simply live in our little skull-sized kingdoms. And I see that fourth option as posited against objective reality. And let's just stick with The Matrix. So you're a hero. Awesome. You have superhuman powers. If you envision it, you can do it, but only because it is virtual. Meanwhile, in objective reality, you're a battery in a pod wasting away as a physical human being.
0: Yes. So, okay, there's two ways to go down. I will briefly dip my toe into each, and then as the leader of this conversation, you can decide if there's more in either of them. So toe dip number one is, yeah, heard. I totally get that. And I think a lot of people are going to choose what you're choosing. And this is anything that is artificial is just wholly uninteresting. And you get into what I call frame of reference. So we all have a frame of reference. We are all blind to our frame of reference. The frame of reference is made up of our biology. It's made up of our beliefs and our values, to simplify it. Your frame of reference controls not only what you look at, but what you see. So super powerful, controls the quality of your life. You want to change it, then you're going to have a hard time changing your biology, but there's certainly certain elements that you can do there. But for the most part, that's about changing your beliefs and values.
1: We'll take a quick break. More of this best of Will Cain country coming up.
2: More Will Cain next.
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Welcome back to this best of edition of Will Kane Country. We're still hanging out with Tom Bilyeu, who is the founder of Impact Theory and Quest Nutrition. I don't debate that human perception defines subjective reality, but what you have done is basically, and you have hearkened, and

0: I'm having a fun conversation, Tom. This isn't antagonistic. But you have essentially marshaled science to suggest to me that there is no such thing as objective reality. And we can do a really simple test on this that everyone's familiar with. If a tree falls in the forest, does it make a sound? It doesn't require a human's observation of that sound to know that a sound exists if that tree falls. So maybe, subjectively, it made no sound. But we know objectively, and I hear you marshaling science to suggest that it made no sound if no one's there, seems to fly in the face of the idea that we share any objective reality.
1: Yes, all true. So science is, I think, grappling with trying to understand what's going on. To be clear, science does not understand physics yet, not all the way. So I am the last person to tell you I understand what's going on. I certainly do not. But when you look at what is the metaphor that probably closely matches our understanding of it today, which will change, obviously. But the metaphor that most closely matches what we see today is that we are living inside of a simulation. And this is why that simulation theory is growing, is right now you can't use the mathematics or any of the things that we've been able to do from a an actual test perspective, experiments that we've actually run to disprove it. Doesn't mean that it's true. Over time, who knows what we end up discovering. But right now, we don't have the ability to disprove that that's true. And if you start running the math of, I'll try to do this very quickly, but if you start running the math of, okay, obviously humans are trying to make a simulation of Earth right now. So if we grant that over some period of time, could be 10,000 years, but over some period of time, artificial intelligence will grow to the point that we can simulate a universe. Okay, well, if that's true, now you get into a math problem of, if that's true, there will be essentially an infinite number of simulations within a simulation. Because if you build a simulation of the real world and the real world would create a simulation, then the simulation of the real world would build a simulation, would build a simulation, would build a simulation, would build a simulation, so on and so forth. So just mathematically, the odds here in base reality are effectively zero. Now, none of that really matters to me. And so getting lost in all of that is not super useful. For me, what I do is I just step back and go, okay, cool, thought experiment. I'm in a body. So whether it's a simulated body or not, it's completely irrelevant to me. I've lived my entire life in this body. So I'm going to continue to experience life in this body. So whether that's simulated biology or real biology just does not matter. And so I always get sad when people get hung up on the, but no, what is literally true? It's like, I for one don't care what's literally true. I care what's experientially true. And what's experientially true is meaning and purpose matter a lot. And everyone is going to have to contend with that. And so when I lay out the four options, I'm not expecting people to run down the path with me of developing a frame of reference that's like, it doesn't matter if this is simulated or not. What matters is that I'm essentially doing the things, struggling nobly for an honorable goal so that I can contribute to myself and others, right? That's fulfillment. So I'm going to do those things to make sure that I feel self-respect, that I feel good about myself, that I feel like I'm contributing. All of those things matter.
0: Don't go anywhere. Back in just a moment with more of this best of edition of Will Kane Country.
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9: As of now, I am in control here in the White House, pending return of the Vice President.
10: I have been in labor negotiations for 25 years. 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
12: As of today, the memorandum of agreement between the U.S. and Iran is expired.

0: deadline comes as Iran continues to attack ships in the Strait of Hormuz. Tehran is also working on a separate deal with Oman on managing the key waterway.
1: Fox's Marianne Rafferty. The U.S. is ramping up economic pressure on Tehran instead of continued military strikes. Lala's been downgraded from a Cat 1 hurricane to a tropical storm after skirting Hawaii's Big Island. Hawaii's Governor Josh Green praising rescue personnel.
2: They saved lives. They were able to pull an elderly woman out of a tree when her house washed away.
1: Lala blamed for at least one traffic-related fatality. Roughly 100 homes were damaged or lost thousands without power. Hayden Panettiere, heir, star of popular TV series including Heroes and Nashville, has died. She was 36 years old. 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
3: Saving you money, I'm Hillary Barsky. Fidelity Investments releasing its annual estimate of retiree health care costs, which showed a 7.5% increase from a year ago. The report estimates that a 65-year-old who retires in 2026 can expect to spend on average over $185,000 on health care and medical expenses throughout their retirement. Saving for health care requires a calculated approach, some things you might consider using a health savings account. An HSA is one of the most powerful tools for retirement medical expenses because it offers a triple tax advantage, unlike a flexible spending account. HSA funds roll over from year to year, and once you reach age 65, you can withdraw medical expenses penalty-free for any purpose. Many pre-retirees mistakenly believe that Medicare is entirely free and covers all health expenses, and that is not the case, so you need to be aware of those costs. Saving you money, Hillary Barsky, Fox News.
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0: Welcome back to Will Cain Country. We're still hanging out with Tom Bilyeu, who is the founder of Impact Theory and Quest Nutrition. One more question on this that you and your four paths that you said that caught my attention. So we talked about that labor becomes no longer scarce, and therefore we don't need to work. But you also seem to imply that we won't need for resources. Do you see, on one hand, AI destroying our sense of purpose if it is defined in work, but on another hand, providing for us in some way the basic necessities of life?
1: Yes, I think we are going to have to contend with both of those factors. Because if you just say AI is going to destroy the way that the vast majority of humans get their meaning and purpose today, and meaning and purpose is arguably the most important foundation of your life, AI is going to erode that, then people are going to say, okay, hold on, don't do this. But because of game theory, you're not going to be able to stop it. So for people that aren't familiar with game theory says any technology that promises an advantage will be developed regardless of the cost. And just like we develop nuclear weapons, despite the fact when they tested the first one, they knew that there was a non-zero chance that they would ignite the entire atmosphere and kill everyone, but they did it anyway because it promised an advantage. So AI is the same way. If you can get super intelligence before anybody else, you win everything. You can control everyone. Now, there's a very potent argument to be made that you lose control of the super intelligence, and we'll set that aside for now. So you're in this position where you've got a thing that is going to undermine your meaning and purpose, and you're going to have to contend with that in some way. And it is going to be developed, whether by you or someone else. And so what do you do with that? Now, because it's being developed, I really want people to pay attention to what a world of abundance actually looks like, because we're arguing over a lot of this stuff right now. We're arguing over the catastrophic consequences of some people having access to needed things and other people not having access. What I'm saying is AI makes that go away. So now everybody has access to what they need. It will not solve the psychological problem, and you will still have all the conflict and all of that. And you will rapidly see that struggling for resources was simply one of the things that allowed people to derive meaning and purpose. But the meaning and purpose game is really the underlying engine of human action.
0: But to make this tangible, I don't know, I think you probably have children, Tom. I have children. But again, I think that's almost a cope, talking about our children, because we're talking about a short timeline here. If we don't work, you're suggesting we will also have some basic level of sustenance, whatever that may be. All the things that we struggle for today, I got to pay my mortgage, I got to go to the grocery store, I've got to pay for health care. Now, if you don't have a job, those things become very pronounced. So politicians have debates about whether or not, you know, universal basic income, the government should give somebody some baseline level of income to cover those needs. If a significant percentage of our population is not working, and I'm not talking about 10% unemployment, I'm talking about 50% unemployment, 60% unemployment. Are you saying AI is going to answer those questions as well? Like, you're right, we fight about healthcare. AI is going to solve healthcare, and it's not going to be a scarce resource. AI is going to solve housing, and it's not going to be a scarce resource.
1: Yes, all true. So let's walk through how that would really look. So one of the fundamental things, you actually used a phrase I never hear anybody use, and it's so brilliant. We are economic units. Once people understand that the architecture of the human mind, the architecture of the human experience, the architecture of human society, for sure, is all around us as economic units. What does that mean? It means that we all go, man, I really want to eat today, but damn, like a bunch of my village starved to death last winter, and partly because I suck at going and getting the resources, but Sally is really dope at that, and Timmy is really good at the hunt, and so it'd be way cooler if I could stay and make the clothes that they can wear to be warm because I'm good at that, and then they go do their thing, but we can't because I can't be bartering all the time for everything. It's just too painful. And so every civilization ever has come up with an abstraction that we call money. So That is how we become economic units. It's not a thing that's imposed top down. This is a thing that comes up from the bottom because we are all good at different things. We all want to specialize. And so we find this way to capture the value of our individual time. And the better we are at something that matters, the more economic units we get for that. Okay, so when you put it into that framework, here's what happens with AI. AI goes, oh, the reason things are expensive for you is because of energy costs. For you to go hunting, you need to eat something, and the acquisition of that thing that you're going to eat takes a lot of people to coordinate and all that, or in modern terms to build, you know, these gigantic farms and industrial process, all of this, it takes a lot of energy. So if I can drive energy costs down, then I drive overall costs down. Energy costs is like the bedrock of how expensive things are in your society. So if you drive the cost of energy down, then everything gets cheaper. Okay, so now what do we think is going to happen with AI? We already know that the sun emits enough energy every day to like do something like 30 times the amount of energy that we need every single day. I think it's way more than that, but just to be conservative. The problem is we don't have the knowledge yet in solar power to capture that energy efficiently enough. But AI will be able to solve that. It doesn't violate the laws of physics for us to be able to capture that. So assuming that AI can learn the laws of physics, then it will be able to get to the point where it can capture a far more meaningful amount of solar energy. We're already, even without AI, making massive progress every year. So just that, and that certainly isn't the only thing that AI will do for energy, but just that alone is going to drive energy costs to near zero. Now, once energy costs are near zero, you begin assembling robots for near zero, because you can begin to extract the minerals and things that you need to put them together. And then once you have that first generation of robots, which you will obviously need human cooperation to build, but once you have that first generation of robots that can assemble the next

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Welcome back to this best of edition of Will Kane Country. We're still hanging out with Tom Bilyeu, who is the founder of Impact Theory and Quest Nutrition. Tom, in your simulation, not my simulation, presuming we've already had fractured simulations, you made a bunch of money in Quest, with Quest. Now, I believe we're close to the same age. You might be a year or so younger than me, so I just doing the math. I think you started Quest in 2010, putting it at about 35, 34 years old. Quest was a really rapid success. I read 57,000%, I believe, revenue growth in 3 years. Yep. Was it an overnight success? You were 34.

0: Or 35. I imagine that wasn't the first project or the first job. And by the way, I have contributed to the bottom line. I have bought Quest. I think there's probably some Quest chips, which I know you're no longer in it, but there's some Quest chips in my closet. I don't know if Robert F. Kennedy approves or not, but I think there are some. Was it an overnight success, Tom?
1: We used to joke it was an overnight success, 12 years in the making. So yes, we had multiple companies before that and one really core one. And so it took a very long time for us to learn everything that we needed to learn about business for a thing that we were pursuing to line up with the timing of what was happening in the world. You know, for better or worse, so much of business success really is about getting the timing right. And we just really got the timing right. I won't even say we got the timing right because we're super geniuses. It was really, Quest was born out of frustration. So I'd gone in and quit our previous company. And the guys that were my partners at the time were like, hey, hold on, what would need to be true for us to keep working together? And I was like, I'm just so unhappy going back to meaning and purpose. And so I was like, well, whatever we do, I need to be passionate about. I need to be able to be myself. Now we would say authentic, you know, I want to build something community-based where I can be authentic all day. And this was before social media was called social media. And I gave my partners a big presentation on what we would now call social media marketing, influencer marketing. And I said, look, this is what I think we should do. And this is all right as the world is waking up to the fact that sugar is the problem. So we made a product that tasted like it had sugar, but didn't before anybody really realized that was what you needed to do. We were doing social media marketing before anybody knew what it was. We were using influencers before they were called influencers. And so we just got all the timing right, but we got it right because we were so fed up with just chasing money and trying to be like typical business guys. And so it was like, we didn't know if this was going to work. We just knew we could be passionate about it, show up every day and fight for it. For me, it was about my mom and my sister. I'd grown up in a morbidly obese family and I wanted to make food that they could choose based on taste. And then we were doing the hard work of making sure that it was actually good for them. And so we found that, this is something I teach to entrepreneurs now, you're not trying to find an easy path forward. You are trying to find the hard because that's going to be the thing that's the moat that's keeping other people out. And one of the hard things for us to build what we built was that there wasn't any manufacturing equipment that could make a bar that tasted like it had sugar, but didn't, for reasons that would probably bore your audience to tears. But we figured that out and had to engineer our own equipment. We couldn't go buy it off the shelf. We had to engineer our own equipment. And that allowed us to take advantage of an opportunity that everybody else, when they hit that hard thing, they weren't willing to push in and really do that.
0: Having started that company and now Impact Theory, I see on your very successful YouTube channel, you're also talking about current events. A moment ago, you said that energy is the bedrock. Energy is the bedrock of the economy. As energy becomes cheaper, then robotics and AI become more probable and possible, bringing down the cost of everything. Do you see, and it's really hard to back into this conversation, Tom, after having just had a big conversation about whether or not we're all living in a simulation, but do you see the economic benefit here?
1: Yeah, you have to look at this in a timeline perspective. So if you look at this in the short term, yeah, probably a lot of upside. If you look at this in the long term, you further alienate your allies, you push people deeply away from the US dollar. The petrodollar is already starting to break up. So it's one of those, we're gonna have to see how this plays out. You had to do something about China. You cannot let China have footholds in your hemisphere. That I think is when you recontextualize all of this, not as about drugs or even like deeply about oil, though oil is a very, very real part of this. But you look at it as Thucydides' trap, which if people haven't heard that. So the last 16 times that a declining empire collided with a rising empire, like the US as the declining empire, China as the rising empire, 12 times of those 16 times, so 75%, war was the result. So you cannot look at the setup that we have right now and think anything other than we at least have to be prepared for war.
0: Don't go anywhere. Back in just a moment with more of this best of edition of Will Cain Country.
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0: Heinrich and Peter Ducey anchor from Washington, D.C.
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12: I let the American people down, and I have to carry that burden with me for the rest of my life.
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14: In this hour of sorrow of both Tennesseans, the nation, and indeed around the world, the sadness reflects the talent of one of the greatest talents that this country has ever produced. Or maybe this world has ever produced.
15: News as it happened then, news as it happens now.
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0: Welcome back to Will Kane Country. We're still hanging out with Tom Bilyeu, who is the founder of Impact Theory and Quest Nutrition.
1: So the world is moving away from the dollar and have been for decades. So someone somewhere thinks, not a bad idea to get out from under the U.S. dollar. Why do you think that won't continue apace? And do you think that the move in Venezuela is neutral to that movement? Better for us in that way, that meaning fewer people will move away from the dollar, or do you think it will accelerate the move away from the dollar?
0: Well, okay, I don't think that decline that you describe, while significant, is dramatic over the arc that you just painted over several decades. I think it also doesn't suggest a flood into the yuan. I don't know the numbers on the yuan off the top of my head, but we've seen the rise of crypto. There was an attempt at one time to see this rise of the BRICS as well. But I think over the long arc, the world bends towards stability and safety, risk aversion. And I think that this is where domestic politics becomes so important, that we are the most stable. We are simply the most stable civilization and most successful civilization on Earth. China is a bit like a high flyer during the tech bubble. It's attractive, and what people want to see that tomorrow will be a brighter day for China, but that takes a lot of risk tolerance and belief of a sunny tomorrow for China when that population does not suggest you can bank on stability. Part of that stability, again, domestic politics becomes really important. Are we a declining empire domestically? Are we on the verge of chaos? You've got a story in Minnesota today that continues to show the fracture inside of America. But outside of our borders, I think strength is stability. So taking Venezuela, we'll use that phrase loosely, taking Venezuela, is strength. Strength is stability. I'm curious how this is going to play out with the whole Greenland deal. Donald Trump said today that his goal for next year, 2027 budget, is $1.5 trillion. In military spending, up from 900 right now. So I think he sees the world somewhat, as you just described it as well, prepare for the worst. And I think all of that bends the arc towards the safe haven being the United States. It's not a guaranteed bet, mostly because of domestic issues, not international issues.
1: Yeah, I'll give you my perspective, but for anybody that's encountering me for the first time, the core of my identity is that I recognize I do not see the future clearly. I'm going to routinely be surprised. And so all I care about is identifying the right answer as fast as humanly possible. I'm just not afraid to put a mile marker and say, well, here's how I'm thinking about it today. The way that I'm thinking about it today is that we are doing untold damage to our international reputation. Whether that's right or wrong is irrelevant. So even if you think, yeah, Tom, sure, we're doing damage to our reputation with Europe, but Europe has become unhinged, we have to decouple. Okay, great, but we're still doing damage to our reputation with Europe by saying we are getting Greenland no matter what. We do damage to our reputation as being a place of stability when we put all the sanctions on Russia, when we go and kidnap a horrible dictator, but nonetheless go in and kidnap a horrible dictator from his country. Other countries go, if I am in some way useful to the United States, they could turn on me at any time if they deem it to be advantageous to them. Now, I'm a big believer. America should be doing something, a lot of somethings, to protect their position as completely owning and dominating the Western Hemisphere, 1,000%. I do not think we should go quietly into that good night. I think that we need to refine our conviction as a nation and say there is a reason that for the last 250 years we have been the rising superpower, and we are going to stop doing the things that we know make for the fall of every empire before us. They have all fallen for the same reasons, and we're doing the same thing. So we have to balance our budget. So until I see us balance our budget, I will say that we are on the decline, that you don't have to look any further. You can, and you will certainly find more things. But as long as your budget is not balanced, you are stealing from your populace, you are weakening yourself, and at the same time, you're doing right. Cowboy moves internationally, which I believe is going to accelerate the move away from the dollar. Will not happen overnight, but it will continue to accelerate. And if you don't have a market for your debt, and this is where people do not understand, America monetizes debt. Like, that is the vast majority of our economy. And if you don't understand that monetizing your debt weakens you every day, then you're going to be very surprised when we get into a situation where, I mean, just to run one quick scenario, Japan's long-term rates go too high and we stop being able to get Japan, which has been propping up the global economy for a very long time. That stops working. Enough people go, I'd rather have gold-backed deals, or even just buy oil in a basket of currencies and not be trapped just to the dollar. And so by doing that, there's just less demand for your debt, which means the only way to cover your interest payments and your unbalanced budget is to print money, which is inflationary. And now you just get into a flywheel. Do I think it's going to happen overnight? Obviously not. But do I think that this puts us in an increasingly weakened position? Yes. And Americans right now, at least half, do not believe in themselves. They do not believe that we should be as strong as humanly possible. They actively want to see us weakened because they do not understand what it looks like when a different bully arrives, yes, and starts slapping you around.
0: That wraps up today's Best of Will Cain Country. Appreciate you being here, and we're going to see you next time.
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9: Today, the Memorandum of Understanding between the United States and Iran expires.
5: Fox's Trey Yingst is in Tel Aviv.
9: Reports indicate very little diplomatic progress to de-escalate tension in the region and reopen the Strait of Hormuz. International shipping data indicated only 5 cargo ships passed through the strait on Saturday and none on Sunday. This is due to Iran continuing attacks on vessels. A bulk carrier reported being hit by an unknown projectile on Saturday. A day prior, an Emirati oil vessel was also targeted.
5: And President Trump keeps putting economic pressure on Iran, insisting he won't allow Iran have a nuclear weapon. In dealing with a country that does have nuclear weapons, North Korea, the president is scaling back a military exercise getting underway this week with South Korea, citing his good relationship with the North Korean leader. Back to the Middle East, a U.S. special envoy and member of the Trump Board of Peace will meet with Israel's prime minister today.
10: Jared Kushner met senior Hamas officials in Cairo, Egypt yesterday in an attempt to push forward President Trump's peace plan for Gaza. It's only the second time we know of that the White House envoy has held direct discussions with the militant group. Today's meeting with Benjamin Netanyahu comes after the Israeli prime minister rejected President Trump's plan to disarm Hamas.
5: Fox's Jonathan Savage. An actress has died, Hayden Panettiere, whose career started as a child.
11: Finding fame starring alongside Denzel Washington in Remember the Titans before landing a leading role in Heroes, where she jumped to international fame playing a superpowered high school cheerleader. She later starred in the musical drama Nashville, where she saw both career and commercial success, earning 2 Golden Globe nominations and having multiple songs on the Billboard Hot Country Songs chart.
5: That's Fox's Todd Pyro. Hayden Panettiere was only 36. No cause of death has been given. 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
5: While the U.S. military remains on standby in the Middle East in case President Trump resumes bombing, War Secretary Pete Hegseth focuses on a different type of warfare, cyber.
17: Secretary Hegseth said the military is launching a program called CyberCom 2.0.
18: That ensures our cyber power is a lethal and ready weapon of choice.
17: Hegseth says every military theater relies on cyber to operate in the modern age.
4: Air, land, sea, and space depends on our cyber superiority. By forging expert cyber forces with deep technical mastery, we ensure that commanders have the capabilities that they need to dominate the modern battlefield.
17: He adds that cyber personnel are not just support, they're warfighters, making necessary changes.
4: And settling for the status quo, well, that's a direct path to failure.
17: Kevin Uresky, Fox News.
5: Oil prices are up slightly this morning, while on Wall Street, stock futures are mixed, down for the Dow, up for the NASDAQ after losses on Friday. At the movies, Spider-Man, still king of the box office.
6: What is happening to me?
7: Did you miss me, Spidey?
5: Spider-Man Brand New Day, number one, a third straight weekend, taking in another $70 million. Globally, ticket sales now top $2 billion. In golf, it's down to 50 players left in the FedEx Cup playoffs.
18: Scottie Scheffler, best player in the world, number one on the points list, and now proud winner in Memphis.
19: Domination. Scottie Scheffler runs away from the field in Memphis.
18: That was CBS on the call of the final putt of leg one of the PGA Tour playoffs. Scheffler wins by 8 shots over Siwoo Kim. For Scheffler, it's win number 21 of his career.
5: That's Fox's Jay Berman. There are two more tournaments left in the playoffs. The winner in the final gets a $10 million prize. I'm Dave Anthony. This is Fox News.
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17: Monday, August 17th, 2026. I'm Grinnell Scott. We're into the final 3 months before the nation casts its final midterm votes. The majorities of the U.S. House and perhaps the U.S. Senate could be determined by which way those votes sway. What does each side have to do to get what they want on November 4th? The day after Election Day.
30: The House is much more a likely outcome that Democrats pick up. Senate, a much tougher slog.
5: I'm Dave Anthony. The U.S. military has hit its recruiting goals early, just like last year. And this might be a factor more people are enlisting.
31: They're terrified of AI. A lot of white-collar, entry-level jobs for folks right out of college in their early 20s have gone away. Due to AI. So what's a good fallback plan? The United States military.
32: And I'm Carol Roth. I've got the final word on the Fox News Rundown.
0: We are making a mad dash toward the midterm election on November 3rd. There is a lot at stake for both parties. For Republicans, there is the quest to hold on to the House and Senate majorities. President Trump, at a campaign stop in Nassau County, New York last week, said, sure, gas prices are up, but it's due to an essential mission in Iran.
1: I had it down to below $2 in many states, but in California you can't include because they keep taxing. You lower the oil price and they end up taxing you more than what you lower it. But you just have to remember that what we're doing is a great service for the world, not only for ourselves, for the world. And we're really doing a great job.
0: But the Democratic National Committee Chair Ken Martin spoke confidently last week, saying he feels change is coming to Capitol Hill.
2: Democrats are going to win back power in 3 short months. And we're going to do something radical with that power. We're going to use it. We're going to use it to improve people's lives.
0: It's hard to know right now which way the wind will blow, but each side has its problems it must address before the nation votes.
30: The biggest headwind that the Republicans face is President Trump's low job approval.
0: Josh Krauschar is a Fox News political analyst and editor-in-chief of Jewish Insider.
30: A lot of concerns about the state of the economy and, relatedly, the war in Iran not ending in a satisfactory manner anytime soon and continuing to put an upward strain on gasoline prices. So, you know, you look at the macro political indicators, the president's job approval, state of the economy, majority of Americans think the country's headed on the wrong track. And you would think this is going to be a very good election year for the Democratic Party. There are a lot of other factors, though, in play, which I'm sure we'll talk about. But the macro political indicators, in addition to the historical indicators, where if you're the party in power, as Republicans are, they hold the presidency, the Congress, the conservative majority on the Supreme Court, there's an almost guaranteed pushback in the first midterm election of that presidency, of that term.
17: The Democrats, what's their biggest cross to bear?
30: Yeah, the biggest challenge for the Democrats is that the candidates they've put up in some of these key races are well out of the mainstream. These are socialist candidates in the case of a lot of the House candidates that have emerged in recent weeks. You have Abdul El Sayed, who at the very least is adjacent to the Democratic Socialists of America and a lot of the more radical voices within the Democratic Party. And then you have candidates that are just, you know, decidedly more progressive and more to the left in the states that they're running in, like a Troy Jackson in the state of Maine, for instance, or Tallarico in the state of Texas. So the big picture, too, is that the Democratic Party has accommodated a socialist faction of the party that just takes extreme positions on a whole range of issues, from everything from prisons to policing to the views on the Middle East, on Israel, tolerance, in some cases, of anti-Semitism. And this is an extremist faction that we've never seen in the Democratic Party win so many nominations before. And Michigan, I think, is going to be the biggest test of that, given that you have a very unpopular Democratic nominee who is underperforming badly because of his ties to far-left individuals and surrogates like Hassan Piker, the podcaster.
17: And one of your colleagues from the Jewish Insider talked about the fact that Mike Rogers in Michigan is openly courting Jewish Democrats in his corner to support him in this race, likely because of El Sayed's positions.
30: Right. Abdul El Sayed is one of the most anti-Israel candidates that we've seen for a Senate race in my lifetime, at least. He is also someone who has palled around with Hassan Piker, who is a anti-American, anti-Western, anti-Semitic podcaster, social media influencer, and he has not apologized for those associations during the primary. And he also, even beyond Israel and Middle East policy, after one of the attempted terrorist attack at one of the biggest synagogues in Michigan this year, when everyone was aghast at the perpetrator's terrorist connections. And what did Abdul El Sayed say in the days after the attack? He said, hurt people," seemingly justifying the motives of the terrorists who tried to murder preschoolers and Jews praying at a synagogue. So that is how extreme and how problematic El Sayed is to, I think, the overall swing voting community, but certainly the Jewish community has a real challenge. The Democrats in the Jewish community are certainly not able to support El Sayed, at least in large numbers. The leading Jewish Democratic group that endorses most Democratic candidates will not endorse El Sayed because of that record.
0: I want to focus on another Senate race that the primary is this coming Tuesday. And it's so far out there that a lot of people in the lower 48 aren't paying attention to it. And that's Alaska. That's a sort of a pretty important Senate race because you have Mary Peltola, the Democrat, and Dan Sullivan, the incumbent Republican senator. Now, two reasons this is interesting. It's a top four primary for one. The top four who finish in this primary where everybody's listed on the same ballot go to the general election. And then you've had the reporting on various outlets this week that Mary Peltola has pushed back on an endorsement from Kamala Harris for her Senate seat. How do you see this playing out?
30: Alaska is one of the states that has a very unique election system. So they essentially the results with this month's primary is going to be something akin to a preseason game where you get a certain early taste of where Alaska voters are in the run up to the November election with, as you said, the top four candidates moving on to the November ballot. And it's a ranked choice ballot in November. So we'll get a good sense of just exactly where the Alaska voting electorate is at this early stage of the campaign. Peltola is a former congresswoman, statewide elected official, and is someone who is more moderate, seemingly, than a lot of her other Democratic colleagues. But that is where the Kamala Harris issue is such a sensitive one, because for Peltola to win in a red state like Alaska, she's got to distance herself and actually reject a lot of these national Democratic figures. She has to run an Alaska-centric campaign and not adopt the views of the National Democratic Party. So the fact that Kamala Harris, apparently at her encouragement, we're learning that this was not something that Kamala Harris freelanced. She was actually asked to do a fundraising appeal for the Peltola campaign, but apparently they've gotten smarter and wiser and realized that that's not a good thing for their campaign. So the second that fundraising appeal came out, she wanted to distance herself from Kamala Harris.
0: I want to ask you for a quick take on this. And we talked about crosses to bear for both parties. For the Republicans, how big a black eye has the Max Miller situation in Ohio been?
30: Oh, it's a huge black eye, and it's frankly embarrassing that you have a lot of Republicans, especially in the Ohio Republican leadership, that don't want to condemn him and call on him to resign. You look at the Cook Political Report ratings, you look at just the obvious common sense that when you have someone who's accused of abuse, as Max Miller is, that's usually toxic, a career ending for anyone in politics. So that's a pretty Republican district, but based on the reporting I've heard from folks on the ground there and looking at some of the polling that's come out in the last couple weeks, Max Miller looks like an underdog. It looks like Republicans are at risk of losing that seat because Max Miller did not want to leave and he's going to be on the ballot in November. So that is I'm not sure if it has a beyond Ohio, at least. I don't know if it has a whole lot of resonance beyond the specific district and maybe the statewide races that take place in Ohio, but it's a black eye on the Republican Party.
0: I want to play a soundbite for you right now. The Vice President of the United States, J.D. Vance, was on the Will Cain Show on Fox News Channel just last week, and he talked about democratic socialism, the rise of it, how it's affecting races and things like that. And he told Will Cain that Republicans have to be careful about how they respond to it. I'm going to play that soundbite and let you hear it, and then we'll talk about it on the other side. Here's the vice president.
3: We want people to be able to afford the good things about this wonderful country that we all live in. And my warning to my fellow Republicans, Will, would be if we don't get this right, don't blame young people for being sympathetic to socialism. We've got to blame ourselves.
0: Now, that's the vice president talking to Will Cain about democratic socialism. Now, is he really being sounding an alarm bell for Republicans? Is he a guy signaling a run for president in 2 years saying, hey, this is what we have to fix? What do you get out of what he said about that?
30: It sounds like a vice president that's a little bit off message from where the president is. Whatever you think the better strategy is, a vice president sounds like he's thinking to himself, we need to acknowledge the economic pain that a lot of Americans are feeling. We can't just say, you know, you should accept the higher gas prices or it's not as bad as you think it is. And that's the message that you hear occasionally from the president. It sounds like he wants to go in a different direction from that sound clip, whereas the president wants to say everything's either great or that, you look, to deal with national security issues like Iran, you've got to tolerate a few extra, you know, quarters to pay per gallon for your gasoline. So there's a mixed messages clearly coming from the White House. But I think politically, usually like the socialist attack, when you combine it with specific policies that Democrats are aligned with, and it's not just all the Democratic Party, it's these individual candidates in some of these races, as we've discussed, that actually does carry a bit of potency when you look at the candidates who support defunding the police or candidates who, you know, won't condemn terrorist groups like Hamas. I mean, that's a very potent attack when you actually have a candidate you're running against having that record. So the fact that J.D. Vance seems to be dismissing the potency of such criticisms and the potency of the Democratic Party going to the left, I don't think that helps Republicans either. At the very least, being on the same page rhetorically as the president of the United States, at least, as your boss, is smart politics. But it also seems like they have very different views about the state of the economy and what Republicans need to do to win the midterm elections.
0: I'll wrap it up with this. When November 4th hits, the day after Election Day, do the Democrats have control of the House? Do the Democrats still have a chance at the Senate? What's your feeling?
30: Big picture, that you look at the House map and the margins that Republicans have in the national environment, and it's really hard to see how Republicans are going to be able to keep that House majority, just given how few seats Democrats are going to need. And with redistricting, they've got a little bit more of a cushion, but Republicans still could easily lose the House, even if there's a little bit of a gust, a little bit of a breeze in the Democrats' direction. It doesn't take much for that majority to flip to the Democrats. The Senate map is a lot different, though, because Republicans are going to need to lose at least a couple of pretty red states, Ohio, Iowa, Alaska, even Texas. Two of those states will likely have to flip, if not more. And in this environment where the Democrats are moving further to the left, even with the bad indicators with Trump and the economy, it's hard to see enough of those Republican voters going to the Democratic Party in these very solidly red states to get Democrats the four seats they need. So, you know, I think it's a possibility. I would put it more like 20-25% that Republicans lose the Senate, but the House is much more a likely outcome that Democrats pick up. Senate, a much tougher slog.
0: Josh Krauschauer is the editor-in-chief of Jewish Insider and a Fox News political analyst. He knows a lot about this stuff. Josh, thank you so much for your insight. Thanks for joining us on The Rundown.
30: Thanks for having me.
4: Las Vegas was built for stars. And on August 22nd, two of boxing's biggest take center stage. 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
4: 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Raleigh Romero versus Teofimo Lopez. August 22nd.
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3: I will not place the blame on subordinates, on people whose zeal exceeded their judgment, and who may have done wrong in a cause they deeply believe to be right.
4: I'm getting out of baseball because I don't feel that when I go on the field, I want to give 100%. 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
5: But it was the unanimous judgment of my advisors that resignation would carry a presumption of guilt sufficient to prevent a defense on the merits. 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
6: People have got to know whether or not their president is a crook. Well, I'm not a crook. I've earned everything I've got.
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9: This is House Call for Health. A new study suggests some people with inactive lifestyles may be consuming more protein than they actually need. A review published in the scientific journal Cell Press Blue says that people who take in too much protein may be raising their risk of obesity, inflammation, and other age-related diseases. The review looked at 350 scientific studies and says Americans don't need the extra protein intake and should actually reduce it if they have inactive lifestyles. The review says amino acids with high protein diets appear to activate growth pathways that raises those negative risks for age-related diseases. The review also says reducing protein intake may help slow down the aging process and extend lifespans. The study suggests a hormone that boosts energy, controls blood sugar, and reduces inflammation rises when protein intake is reduced. For more health news, go to foxnewshealth.com. 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
10: I'm Ashley Dvorkin with a Fox Celebrity Profile with MasterChef Season 15 winners Jesse and Jess, who tie the knot on this season of the show.
11: It's been an absolutely wild ride. 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
10: Gordon Ramsay helped make the day special.
11: He went from Chef Gordon to Gordon that day, Minister Gordon. Yeah. So
12: he was dad for a little bit.
11: He was, yeah.
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12: We have started our own business at J2 Creative. Justin Jesse, J Squared, started a sandwich cookie company called The Sandwich Cookie Co. And we also have a South Shore Bar pizza company called 10 Inches Pizza.
11: Yeah, and our ultimate dream is to have a provision shop that would be all-encompassing of all these different facets of our brand.
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14: Saving you money, I'm Hillary Barsky. Fidelity Investments releasing its annual estimate of retiree health care costs, which showed a 7.5% increase from a year ago. The report estimates that a 65-year-old who retires in 2026 can expect to spend on average over $185,000 on health care and medical expenses throughout their retirement. Saving for health care requires a calculated approach, some things you might consider using a health savings account. An HSA is one of the most powerful tools for retirement medical expenses because it offers a triple tax advantage, unlike a flexible spending account. HSA funds roll over from year to year, and once you reach age 65, you can withdraw medical expenses penalty-free for any purpose. Many pre-retirees mistakenly believe that Medicare is entirely free and covers all health expenses, and that is not the case, so you need to be aware of those costs. Saving you money, Hillary Barsky, Fox News.
2: is watching.

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1: I'm Susan Lee, and this is the Fox Business Report.
2: This morning, some fresh readings on the economy are released. The Empire State Manufacturing Survey will give us an idea how factories in the Northeast are holding up this month. And the National Association of Home Builders releases its August housing market index. Later this week, Target and chipmaker Analog Devices report earnings on Wednesday. Walmart reports Thursday. Thomas Martin of Global Investments remains optimistic.
3: This has been an earnings-driven rally. We were talking about a bubble at some point. If you want a bubble, things can get a little bit crazier. So I do think you can see a bit more of a rally. And then, of course, you might have a supportive Fed at this point.
2: On Wednesday, the Federal Reserve releases minutes from last month's meeting, though that meeting was before cooler inflation readings for July were released. That's your Fox Business Report. I'm Jenny Coselda, invested in you.
0: This is the Fox News Rundown.
4: I Want You, that famous Army recruiting poster featuring the Uncle Sam character, dates back to World War I. And more than a century later, a lot of younger Americans want to join. U.S. military recruiting goals have been met early again this year for all the branches. At the end of the 2025 fiscal year last September, President Trump said,
5: "For the Marines, morale is so strong that the Marine Corps will meet its 2026 retention targets before the end of October, which never happens. And that's the earliest it's ever happened in the history of our country."
4: He was addressing a gathering of American military commanders who came in from all around the world to Quantico, Virginia, to hear from the Commander-in-Chief and War Secretary Pete Hegseth.
6: "This administration has done a great deal from day one to remove the social justice, politically correct, and toxic ideological garbage that had infected our department, to rip out the politics. No more identity months, DEI offices, dudes in dresses."
4: For the second year in a row, hitting recruiting goals early comes after a low point in 2022 when the Army missed its target by 25%.
7: The number one source of recruitment for the United States military for a couple generations has been veterans.
4: Matthew Wiz Buckley is a retired Navy fighter pilot, a Top Gun graduate, who's also the founder of organizations helping veterans, the No Heroes Foundation and Sacred Warrior Fellowship.
7: And I'll be brutally honest. I have two older sons. From 2020 to 2024, I steered both of them away from serving this once great nation, I thought, at the time, just because it was an absolute disgrace what was going on in the United States military with, transsexuals or even the recruitment videos. You know, not that there's anything wrong with alternative lifestyles, but when you have recruitment videos of, you know, Dave has two daddies or whatever it is, just every veteran I know was steering their child away from serving in the military, which is just awful. Because I wanted my sons to serve, and my oldest son didn't listen to me. Good on him. He still ended up going in the United States Air Force. But this was a tough time in the military under Joe Biden. It was a disgrace. A two-decade war in Afghanistan came to an end essentially at night.
4: Yeah, so that's 2021 when President Biden took office and we got out of Afghanistan and ended that conflict and that controversy.
7: Correct.
4: As to how that withdrawal happened has gone on for quite a long time, and Republicans have investigated that. We also had COVID, of course, and there was the vaccine mandate, and then some members of the military kicked out for refusing to get the vaccine. Do you think that was a factor in people not joining as well?
7: Absolutely. Absolutely. The last time I checked, some of the most healthy men on this planet are Navy SEALs or Special Forces, Delta Rangers. They were forcing this untested at the time gene juice on the healthiest men on the planet. And they're still bearing some of this data about the arrhythmia and how sick it made those young men. It was an absolute disgrace. And not only were they doing that, but they were also not allowing religious exemptions to that on the grounds of, hey, we don't care about your religion. And last time I checked, this country was founded on religious freedom. So you nailed it. People like me were furious. And if that's your number one source of recruitment, that's not a group you want to upset.
4: I want to say, though, so in 2024, to be fair, while President Biden was still in office and for a lot of the year he was running for re-election, military recruitment did go up. There was a rebound. Mm-hmm. The Army and the Navy hit their goals. Was it that changed that allowed for that? I mean, as you talk about, veterans weren't so excited about that, what is it that did turn it around then, before even President Trump returned?
7: Well, I'm going to channel my inner either James Carville or Bill Clinton. It's the economy, stupid. So when the economy is getting a little hammered, of course, folks are also going to go in the military as well, because it's a guaranteed paycheck and some guaranteed health care. So that's part of it.
4: Okay.
7: And you can see some of those people who got in for those reasons who are bailing out right now, right? So it's part of economic too.
4: All right. Now, something else that the military has done in the last couple of years is they've implemented different coursework, preparatory courses to get more recruits through, like the Navy's future soldier and the Army's future, or rather the Army's future soldier, the Navy's future sailor preparatory courses. Are these aimed at getting recruits who weren't quite there over the finish line to get into the military?
7: It's such a great idea, man. They have pre-BUDS, right? Basic underwater demolition, like pre-SEAL training. So we don't waste your time and the government's time and money if you're going to wash out. When I was back with the Wright brothers, you know, I got some civilian flight time. I got my private pilot's license, and that just put me years ahead of my peers when I went to flight school in the Navy. Now they have a kind of flight school program where you do go fly Cessnas, because we don't want to find out when you're flying a Navy airplane for real that you get airsick or that you can't pull a little bit of G's. So these pre-programs are definitely helping also to get us the best recruits instead of folks who are going to wash out, who got in for the wrong reason. So I think these programs are great.
4: And I'm looking at this Army story about recruiting goals. The typical recruit, 23 years old, which surprised me because I'm thinking about, I was in high school, I was recruited.
7: Yeah, 18.
4: Yeah, they want you, instead of going to college, you went to the U.S. military. But that's not necessarily the case. What is it about this age group, 23, thinking about the military, getting into the military?
7: Well, guess what, man? Let's go back to the economy and also business, AI. I'm telling you, it's AI. Our middle son, Jack's going to be a senior at Boulder, University of Colorado, and in the School of Business, and they're terrified of AI. A lot of white-collar, entry-level jobs for folks right out of college in their early 20s have gone away due to AI. So what's a good fallback plan? The United States military. So that's what you're seeing as well. A lot of these early 20s, instead of having to go work at Starbucks or wait tables or be a bartender, they're like, you know what, maybe I'll just go in the military for 4 or 5 years and see what that'll do. It's a guaranteed job, guaranteed income. So I definitely think AI is having something to do with the recruitment numbers as well.
4: And it's not just when you sign up in the military, you're suddenly on the front lines fighting a war. There are some 200 different operational and technical specialties in the military: cybersecurity, engineering, intelligence. Yep.

0: you know, young Americans like, whoa, I want to do that.
1: That cuts both ways. And I'm going to be honest with you, because like, you know, Lone Survivor or American Sniper or Maverick, there's a reason the Navy and the Department of War have supported those movies. And you just nailed it. It's recruiting.
0: Yeah.
1: I was so sad. Now I'm really going to age myself. I was a junior in high school. I knew before junior year in high school, I wanted to fly jets for the Navy. Since I was a kid. And then in 1986, junior in high school, Top Gun comes out.
0: Yep.
1: And then everybody and their mother wanted to fly fighters. I'm like, are you kidding me? Now I had to study harder. And, in 1985, it's so funny. They were advertising in the New York Times in the classified section. Do you want to fly jets for the Navy? Please, you know, call this number. And then a year later, they're turning people away. So that's good for the Navy. But guess what? The truth is a little harsher than reality sometimes. I mean, I had a ton of trauma, man. In 15 years of flying fighters, I lost 16 buddies. And not one of them was a combat loss.
0: Wow.
1: And then along the way, I've lost four F-18 brothers to suicide, including a groomsman in my wedding, one of my best friends. It's one of the reasons I started the No Fallen Heroes Foundation. So, you know, I was the original Top Gun 86, you know, with the wave, the masses of people who wanted to come in. But they get their pound of flesh. And I hope the military is doing a better job than just, you know, putting all this rah-rah on a recruiting poster. I hope we are telling the truth of the downsides and being there when these folks leave active duty and turn into veterans, right? Because the Secretary of War, and they do a great job turning us into people that can do some awful things to another human. But when they're done with us, they're not doing such a hot job of turning us back to being into a human. And that's what, you know, we focus on at No Fallen Heroes.
0: Back to the recruiting, as again, we finish this fiscal year and even look ahead to the next one. You still think that we're on the right path and the trajectory where the military can continue to beat the goals to bring in new recruits?
1: When you see somebody like Pete Hegseth annoying a lot of people in this country, he's annoying the right people. He has brought back the warrior ethos. You know, I liked General Mattis for a little bit when he was the Secretary of Defense, because his mantra was simple. If it doesn't have to do with killing the enemy, drop it, like all the DEI training and all that type of stuff. So it's, you know, I think it's good for recruitment when you have a leader who's out there doing the push-ups, who's out there, who had skin in the game, who fought in combat. And because a lot of people give him grief, like, oh, well, he didn't make, you know, he got out. He didn't want to be a colonel or go be a general. So I take the exact opposite tact. I think that's good for recruiting, not less.
0: Matthew Wiz Buckley, retired Navy fighter pilot, Top Gun graduate, also founder of No Fallen Heroes and the Sacred Warrior Fellowship. Great to have you back on. Thanks for joining us.
1: Thanks, my brother.
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10: Fox News, I'm CJ Papa. Popular Hollywood actress gone too soon. Fox's Todd Pryor with more on the death of 36-year-old Hayden Panettiere.
11: Her father releasing a statement saying, quote, "It is with profound sadness that we share the tragic passing of our beloved Hayden. She was an incredible light and a force of nature who brought immeasurable love and joy to all who knew her and to the millions who watched her on screen."
10: She was known for her roles in shows like Heroes in Nashville. A deadline looms.
12: Today, the memorandum of understanding between the United States and Iran expires. It's been 60 days since it was signed, and reports indicate very little diplomatic progress to de-escalate tension in the region and reopen the Strait of Hormuz.
10: Fox's Trey Yinks in Tel Aviv. At least 7 dead from historic flooding, battering parts of Indiana. 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

0: is the Fox News Rundown. 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
1: We'll begin with sad news from the baseball world. Tommy John, whose major league career was extended after he became the first player to undergo the elbow surgery that now carries his name, he passed away at the age of 83. The left-handed pitcher spent 26 seasons in the majors. He won 288 games. Golf. Scottie Scheffler wins the first PGA Tour playoff event. He captures the St. Jude Championship from Memphis by 8 shots. It's the 21st victory of his career. Bad news for the Commanders as we now discuss NFL football. Marcus Mariota suffered a sprained MCL. It'll cost him the remainder of the preseason. That's sports on the Fox News Rundown. Jay Berman, Fox News.
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3: You know, there was a time at Indiana basketball, we only had kids from Ohio, Illinois, and Indiana. That's it, right there. And they really cared about that school. Illinois has Illinois players, Chicago, the suburb, Michigan, a lot of Michigan players, a lot of Northern Ohio kids, kids that are close. Michigan State, not necessarily so much. And I think that's one of the reasons, I would argue, and, you know, that's one of the reasons Florida State, and Miami were good for so long, was because it was personal to them to play at those schools. I don't think that's the case anymore in the SEC. I still think it is the case in the Big Ten. I think when you grew up in Ohio and you watched the Buckeyes every Saturday, it didn't matter whether the Buckeyes are out of the playoffs, which they never are, but whatever, you want to play for that school. I would have played for Indiana. I don't give a damn if we played in the NIT, if we'd have played in the CBA, if we'd have played in the NAACP. I don't care. I was putting that Indiana jersey on. I was from
4: for
3: Indiana.
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23: I love old school tipping. That is, letting a service provider know you appreciated their outstanding service, whatever the realm may be, with a generous gratuity. It's a great way for individuals to reward service providers who work hard and to signal your personal appreciation of the effort they've put into your interaction. However, tipping has morphed from a signal of good work to something that resembles a socialist experiment or the dreaded school group project. Everyone expects the same outcome, regardless of their effort or the service they deliver. When you order a cup of coffee at a counter today, they often present a screen asking you to include a tip. If tipping were acting as a price signal, as it should, then we would not know what to tip at the time of ordering. The tip would be given to a specific individual at the end of the experience, after you received your coffee, so that you could properly evaluate the experience and service to see if a tip is warranted, and if so, how much you'd want to give. Putting tipping as an obligation up front takes away the agency and valuable price signaling of tipping. While it makes sense to tip your bellman who helps you with your bags to your room at a hotel, it does not make sense to tip on your e-commerce purchase, something I've seen popping up online from various retailers. Additionally, many service businesses are abusing tipping as well as other, quote, service fees and charges to obfuscate pricing. Instead of raising their prices, some businesses are adding dressed-up fees to their bills. Adding fees to the end of the bill doesn't create loyalty. It feels like a business is pulling a fast one on you. Now, of course, I do have sympathy for businesses and service workers. There are certainly some customers who do not tip appropriately, even when service is outstanding. If that's the case and your employees aren't making enough, a more sincere solution would be to raise your prices and pay employees higher wages, being straightforward and not appearing like you're taking advantage of customers, which is likely to affect tip amounts too. Tipping is a time-honored tradition, and we should hold it as such. That means treating service providers well and tipping generously for very good service where it's customary. It also means pushing back on non-transparent pricing tricks and distorting traditional tipping customs that have morphed into fee insanity. I'm Carol Roth, author of You Will Own Nothing. You can connect with me at carolroth.com/news.
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0: This is House Call for Health. Family history significantly amplifies a woman's risk of breast cancer. Looking at health records of almost 16,000 women who underwent BRCA testing in Ontario, Canada over nearly a decade, investigators found that women who tested negative for a BRCA gene mutation still had a 25% lifetime risk of developing breast cancer. Additionally, for those women who tested positive for a BRCA mutation, breast cancer risk varied from 56 to 86%, depending on the number of immediate family members who had breast or ovarian cancer. Researchers said that based on these findings, a physician might recommend more frequent mammograms or breast MRIs to a BRCA-positive patient in their 50s or 60s with no family history of breast cancer, but suggest preventive mastectomy as an option for a young BRCA patient with several cases of breast cancer in the family. The findings were reported in JAMA Network Open. For more health news, go to foxnewshealth.com. 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
8: The time is up. I'm Dave Anthony, Fox News. That 60-day Memorandum of Understanding the U.S. and Iran signed as a framework for a deal to end the conflict expires today with no deal in sight.
9: The Memorandum of Understanding was declared over by President Trump on July 8th, a few days after the U.S. renewed military strikes. The Strait of Hormuz remains closed to almost all maritime traffic. Only five cargo ships passed through over the weekend. According to the Wall Street Journal, Iran spent the last 60 days boosting missile and drone production.
8: Fox's Jonathan Savage. Now another conflict. Trump's special envoy and Board of Peace member Jared Kushner is in Israel, which rejected the latest Gaza peace plan.
10: Kushner met Sunday in Egypt with Hamas chief Khalil al-Haya to solidify the process for Hamas to lay down their weapons in Gaza. Kushner was joined by Board of Peace envoys Nikolai Mladenov and Tony Blair. Reports indicate he'll meet today with Israeli Prime Minister Benjamin Netanyahu, who recently called the Board of Peace roadmap unacceptable.
8: Fox's Trey Yingston, Tel Aviv. President Trump is scaling back U.S. military exercises with South Korea, citing his good relationship with North Korea's leader.
11: The president posted on Truth Social, the exercises slated to start this week are costly and send a hostile signal to North Korea. He also made it clear he's not happy that South Korea didn't back the U.S. in its military action against Iran. Those exercises have been going on for decades and are meant to help South Korea beef up its readiness against North Korean threats.
8: Fox's Jill Nato, an actress, has died young. Hayden Panettiere, who starred in the TV shows Nashville and Heroes.
12: I've got the Bishop game next week, SATs in October, homecoming's 3 weeks from today, and I'm a freak show.
13: You're being a little dramatic, don't you think?
8: No cause of death given. Panettiere was only 36. A baseball pitcher has also died. Tommy John was 83, famous for more than his pitching. His name lives on medically. The operation he got to repair his elbow decades ago is called Tommy John surgery. 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
16: Hefty, hefty, hefty!
8: Parts of Indiana remain underwater in a flooding disaster that's left at least seven people dead. The White River near Indianapolis crested almost a foot higher than the previous record in 1913. The water is receding in some areas, but...
17: because people start progressing into areas that they can now get to, but there are hazards that have washed into areas that they shouldn't be. There are electrical lines that may become re-energized that are still in water.
8: Hamilton County Emergency Management Director Chad Kinnett, hundreds of homes have been flooded, roads washed out, and there are still 110,000 power outages. There are even more homes and businesses without electricity in Hawaii after Hurricane Lala brushed by the Big Island. The eye did not make landfall, but the storm hit hard.
18: When you have 28 inches of rain, they had 28 inches of rain in some areas, there's just going to be a ton of landslides on the Big Island.
8: That's Governor Josh Green. Some areas of Hawaii got even more rain than that, around 3 feet. More than 100 homes damaged or destroyed. All schools and government offices closed today in Hawaii. Decades after rapper Tupac Shakur was murdered in Las Vegas, a trial is underway there for the man accused of masterminding the killing.
19: Opening statements are set to begin Monday in the trial for the murder of Tupac Shakur. A jury of 6 men and 10 women was selected to hear the case against Dwayne Keefe D. Davis, who's accused of orchestrating Shakur's killing nearly 30 years ago. The legendary rapper was killed in a drive-by shooting in Las Vegas in 1996. 3 years ago, authorities charged Davis with murder, describing him as the shot caller who orchestrated the killing. He has pleaded not guilty and could be sentenced to life in prison if he's convicted. Shakur was just 25 when he was shot, at a time when he was in the middle of a fierce battle for dominance in a music scene shaped by rival gangs. Michelle Polino, Fox News.
8: On Wall Street, stock futures are mixed before this week's trading. Down modestly for the Dow, up more than 100 points for the NASDAQ. I'm Dave Anthony, and this is Fox News.
20: 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Come on, hop in.

0: you so much for coming. Sorry if my outfit looks a little wrinkled. They smuggled me off the plane in a luggage cabinet from the catering place. If you think the president gets a lot of threats from the Iranians, try driving a taxi in New York City, people. You know the thing I miss about it is the guys who curse you out don't even know how to curse in America yet. They're like, beep, beep, you f*** my mother! You're like, that's not how it works, Habib. That's not how it works. But seriously, I don't even see the big deal about Trump switching planes. Like, other presidents have switched planes. Heck, when I was a kid, we had a president who switched women. But you guys got here safe and sound, so welcome to Fox News Saturday Night. We have the best show lined up. Dig this. Fox News Sunday host Shannon Bream is in the house. How about that? Yo, everybody loves Shannon Bream, but let's be honest. She is way too classy for this show, okay? We don't have to pretend. Whenever she is on, I get 100 Twitter messages like, I can't believe Shannon Bream is doing television with a dirtbag like you, okay? Yeah, and the worst part is they're all from her. I mean, it is rough. But speaking of women way too classy for the show, my wife, Jenny Fallon, back on the program. Jenny and I, celebrating 20 years of marriage this coming Tuesday. You better clap, because this is her gift. I'm kidding. But you see us right there. There we are. That was on our wedding day. And I will tell you, like 20 years, like it is so crazy to think our marriage is now old enough to date Bill Belichick. That is crazy. That is. What's crazy is when you first get married and you're just starting out, you're like, is this the kind of person I want to have kids with? And then you have kids and you're like, is this the kind of person that would kill me in my sleep? You know what I mean? Why is she watching so many Lifetime movies? I don't feel good about this. Which is not true, but everything else you hear about time flying is true. Like, seriously, it feels like literally yesterday that I was just coming home with her engagement ring. Take a look. It was... Oh. Stop it. That is not me. That's a suspect in Columbus, Ohio, who lost his pants in a police chase. One report says he may have been buying drugs, which wouldn't surprise me because, as you can see, he clearly has a crack problem. check it out again. Just watch this one more time. This is so nuts. Into the fence, over the fence, on the ground. And that is why you never learn how to ride a bike from Joe Biden. Oh, yeah. Down he goes. But the big news around here is not a low-speed bike chase. It's that the Fox News Saturday Night team has a brand new booker named Janesh that everybody absolutely loves. Loves, loves, loves, loves, loves. Take a look at Janesh. There we are, telling the world. There she is in my radio studio. Janesh, wonderful girl, Filipino. She was born and raised in San Diego, which is very important to point out because Tom Homan watches this show every night. I don't want to lose my girl, but we are so psyched to have her on board, and we wish her all the luck in the world because TV is a very stressful gig. Like, for real. Take a look at Janesh when she started here on Monday. Just take a look. Bright-eyed and bushy-tailed, beautiful, good to go. Look how much this poor girl was drinking by the end of the week. I mean. I'm kidding. That's obviously not Janesh. That's Cat Williams. But I laugh because Kamala was all over the news this week, and I love playing Kamala clips because every time she speaks, she sounds like she's trying to convince a bouncer to let her back into the bar she got thrown out of. Like, I'm gonna make you watch this clip. Tell me she doesn't look like she just got caught sneaking behind the bar to make her own drink. Just watch this. Watch the hand.
1: This president is trying to push this SAVE Act, which basically would require that for people to register to vote, you're gonna have to have proof of who you are.
0: What's crazy is the question they asked her was, hey, Kamala, how are you? And she was like, it's the finger wag. Look at the finger wag, because that's the tell that she is day drunk again. Watch the clip really quick, watch.
1: This president.
2: This president, let me tell you something, buddy. You're really cute. Come give your Aunt Kamala a kiss. Come on, come on. Speaking of elections, I'd like to see your poll numbers. Ah, you know,
0: she's a mess. And of course, Kamala wasn't the woman making the most headlines in politics this week because our girl Caroline Leavitt announced that she will be leaving her job as White House press secretary. I'm sad too, but she's going to spend more time with her young children, which is great. Now, every time we mention Caroline Leavitt on the show, my staff always shows the photo of that time Caroline met that gorgeous supermodel. Take a look.
2: Oh, yeah. Oh.
0: That was taken backstage at one of my stand-up shows. She obviously looks adorable. I look like a me-tooed magician. You know what I mean? For real, that jacket makes me look like a guy named David Copperfield. You know what I'm saying? But Caroline has always been great to the show. And as a comedian, I have to tell you that I loved watching her roast the press because that girl did not take shit from anybody, you know? Well, she just did it. She did it. You get it. Just watch this really clip. I love this. Watch this.
3: With all due respect, only a reporter from the New York Times would ask a question like that. Of course the president supports peaceful protests. What a stupid question. Raquel.
4: Yeah, because you're a left-wing hack. You're not a reporter. You're posing in this room as a journalist. And it's so clear by the premise of your question. And you and the people in the media who have such biases but fake like you're a journalist, you shouldn't even be sitting in that seat. My advice to that unnamed low-level French politician would be to remind them that it's only because of the United States of America that the French are not speaking German right now. Yeah.
0: Like, at some point, we're going to have to acknowledge that Caroline Leavitt was just Trump in a blonde wig the whole time. Which is crazy, because a lot of people think Trump was Trump in a blonde wig the whole time. But she's not wrong. We did save France's ass on multiple occasions. Turns out it's hard to win world wars when your whole country starts smoking at the age of six. You know what I mean? But not only was Caroline incredibly good at handling the press, but as someone who interviewed her right before things went sideways at the White House Correspondents' Dinner, I have to say, she's a pretty good fortune teller. Watch this.
5: It'll be funny. It'll be entertaining. There will be some shots fired.
0: Oh, shit! Whoops. I'm telling you, that woman has a crystal ball, okay? What's crazy, if she had two balls, she could play in the WNBA. I mean, it's crazy. It's crazy. It's crazy. We'll get to that story later in the show because a lot of people are wondering what Caroline will do next. I can actually tell you, we're working on a movie about Mitch McConnell. It's called Dude, Where's My Senator? Okay. Which is not true. We have a children's book coming out about AOC. It's called Frozen Eggs and Ham. Okay. Yeah, the good news is she froze her eggs. The bad news is they came from a carton because she's not that. But I have to shout out Caroline for going as hard as she did because too many people are half-assing it in this country right now. Like, that's why socialism is becoming more popular on the left. A lot of people just don't want to work. Like, if you don't believe me, check out this Amazon delivery. Watch this. What the? Yeah, apparently Amazon now offers same-day flipping. You know what I mean? Just... what's in the box. It's definitely broken, okay? Watch this lady again, because she's not even pretending to want to work. Watch this. Up the driveway, bang! Here's your... What I love about that video is even the dogs in the background, like, are you kidding me, bitch? What are you doing? That's crazy. Just walks away. But I'm telling you, too many humans don't want to work. Check out this insane headline from Louisiana. New Orleans becomes first major U.S. city to use AI for 911 calls. Worst idea you could think of. So New Orleans is making an automated 911 system that will be answered by robots. I'm sorry, but that's insane, people. Thousands of people are gonna die, and their last words are gonna be, "Representative!" Hello, I'm Stacy, your automated 911. I need to speak to a human being! Just hitting zero the whole time. I'm sorry, I don't understand that command. Main menu. F- That is insane. It is like a real life version of a joke someone told me in my taxi. An old man once told me this joke in my taxi. It was Charles Osgood from CBS Sunday Morning with the bow tie. The late great Charles Osgood told me this story. He goes, so a guy boards a flight at JFK Airport. He sits down and he hears an announcement over the speaker. And it says, welcome to flight 583 with service from New York to Los Angeles. Tonight's flight is totally autonomous. The plane is being flown by robots, but sit back and relax. You have nothing to worry about. Worry about. Worry about. Worry about. Charlie. Yeah, it's a good joke, but it's a bad 911 system. You know what I mean? And of course, the automated system will eventually dispatch a human. But you have to forgive me if I'm not able to trust the current crop of robots with my life on the line. Take a look. Yeah. Apparently, these New Orleans robots are so realistic, they've been drinking on Bourbon Street, okay? And to be clear, I'm not against new technology. Like, for instance, ICE unveiled something this week called electric shock gloves. She likes this. Wow, one kinky dominatrix from Craigslist right here. Don't get it. But the way it works is if ICE is trying to arrest somebody and they get violent, the glove actually sends a current through their body, at which point the suspect goes number one and number two at the same time. I don't even think that's a joke. Watch their video. Just watch this reaction.
6: Dan has got a pair of gloves on. We're going to do a demonstration. We're just going to act maybe like he's an individual. So when Dan grabs Deputy Brillbeck with the glove.
0: Yo. But again, are you telling me you don't want a pair of those in your everyday life, people? You're walking down the streets of New York, you see that annoying girl with the clipboard. Hi, do you have a minute to talk about climate change? You're like, sure, what's your name, honey? You zap the COVID mask right off her face, you know? Of course, ice gloves, not the most shocking story of the week. The most shocking story of the week is that we had some primary elections. Democrats counted all their votes in one day. Who saw that coming? Think about the insanity of that. California is still counting in their mayor's race. Minnesota got it done in one day, and half their poll workers learned math at the Quality Learning Center. Okay. No idea. No idea. The good news is our girl, Michelle Tafoya, now the Republican nominee for Senate, which is a huge deal. That is a great deal. And to be clear, I have no skin in this game. I can't vote in Minnesota because I'm not a dead guy. But Michelle Tafoya is a female sports pioneer who literally paved the way for thousands of women who are now covering sports for a living. Like, this is crazy to think in this day and age. But before Michelle Tafoya got started on Monday Night Football, literally the only women allowed in NFL locker rooms were the Kardashians. That was it. It was just... I don't want to get sidetracked talking about Kim and Chloe, but let's just say Colin Kaepernick wasn't the first person to take a knee, okay? But yes, we are psyched to have Michelle running. And again, comedians shouldn't take sides, but I will point out that her opponent, Peggy Flanagan, is promising to abolish ICE and have taxpayers fund gender reassignment surgery for underage kids. I believe one man summed it up the best.
7: Republicans aren't perfect, and God knows we're not. But the other side is crazy.
0: And again, I am not here to make fun of Democrats all day. I'm a comedian, but you have to acknowledge they have candidates running who want to cancel Thanksgiving. Guys, Thanksgiving has been around since 1621, when the Pilgrims had dinner with Elizabeth Warren's family. And they passed the... But what gets me is, like, this Francesca Hong girl who ran in Wisconsin wanted to cancel Thanksgiving. She lost, but then they have Abdul Al-Sayed, who was running in Michigan, who also trashed Thanksgiving. I'll read you the headline. Abdul Al-Sayed vilified beloved American holiday, pushed for a day of reparations instead. okay? But I know. But honestly, in Michigan, he might actually be doing voters a favor because the Detroit Lions get their ass kicked every year on Thanksgiving. Like, I'm not kidding. The Indians have a better record on Thanksgiving than the Lions do. Bang. That being said, like, yo, it is an entire day based around the two most popular things in America, which are food and football. Like, what's next, Democrats? Are you gonna come out against puppies and boobs, you know? What are you doing? And again, I could forgive Abdul al-Sayed for hating Thanksgiving if it weren't for his campaign video. Check out this Blue's Clues parody. Because this guy does not look like he's running for Senate. He looks like he's running from Chris Hansen on To Catch a Predator. Watch this.
8: Here's the mail, it never fails. It makes me want to wag my tail. When it comes, I want to wail.
0: And I think I speak for everyone in the room when I say, what the f*** was that? Again, that's Michigan Senate candidate Abdul al-Sayed. You can't miss him. It's the only campaign bus that's a white van filled with candy. Like, what is that? I mean, honestly, I'm only laughing about it. Could you imagine being the neighborhood pervert in the year 2026? You pull up in the van, you're like, kid, get in, I got candy. And he's like, does it contain peanuts? But hold on, one serious note. My producers are telling me in my ear to clarify that Abdul al-Sayed, he does not drive around in a white van full of candy. And we know that because his campaign just released this video of him traveling to his rally. Folks, we have the best show lined up. Shannon Bream, Tom Salute, Jenny Failer, Paula Scanlon in the house to get nuts. Let's go.
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0: To Fox News Saturday night, where I should remind you, I am headed to Rockford, Illinois next weekend for stand-up comedy. And for tickets to that and all of my shows, visit foxacrossamerica.com. I got to tell you, crowd, it is a weird time to be doing comedy in the state of Illinois because the Chicago Bears are apparently moving to Indiana, which I always say to the Bears fans, don't feel bad. I know a lot of Jets fans who wish their team would leave. You know what I mean? But what's crazy, what's really crazy, is the city of Chicago has spent over $2.5 billion on illegal immigrants, but they didn't want to spend $500 million on their own football team. That is a true story. Chicago sports fans wanted the Bears, but they got the Coyotes instead.
26: You kids today.
0: Joining us now is a woman no one would ever dare let go, the superstar host of Fox News Sunday. Say hello to the unstoppable Shannon Bream.
26: Love to see you, baby.
0: Shannon, immediately off, we're both wearing blue, and it's a problem for me, okay? You look like Shannon Bream. I look like Papa Smurf's drug dealer right now.
28: No, we look like we went to prom together.
0: Oh my God, Jimmy and...
28: I mean, we're coordinated.
0: Yes. Well, you know what, honestly though, again, we look like we went to prom together, but nobody told you I was your date. You know what I mean?
28: And I had the best time.
0: Yeah, you did, yeah. Shannon Bream. Yeah, you did. That applause took a minute. Some of them are like, no way, no way. Well, it's good to have you back in New York. Crazy time for New York because the most eligible bachelor just pled guilty to murder, Luigi Mangione.
28: Oh my goodness.
0: My only question, did he return any of your letters?
28: They did come back, return to sender. Apparently you have to send a self-addressed stamped envelope with it if you want to hear back from him. He can't afford the postage.
0: Oh no! All right, well, I have so much I want to get to because it really was the craziest week maybe ever in politics in a nonchalant way. The reason I say that is because I had no idea the week was that weird until I read this headline. Are you ready?
28: Let's hear it.
0: Brad Pitt confesses he's no longer sober. I'm back off the wagon. Okay. Yeah, that hit home for me because a lot of people confuse me with Brad Pitt on the street, obviously.
28: Naturally.
0: My producer, Max, says I look like his brother, Brad Pitt. But seriously, if Brad Pitt needed a drink this week, what chance does the rest of America have?
28: Have you ever been sober?
0: Me?
28: Yeah, like, are you sober now?
0: Not counting the bath salts, yeah. No, but it was a rowdy week. I'm going to start here, okay, since the talk was around crazy. AOC and Woke One. Did you guys see AOC try to excuse defund the police and all that garbage by saying Woke One was crazy? Mm-hmm. I'll play it for the people who didn't see it. Just watch.
28: Okay.
33: I have a local city councilman that has this... saying Woke One was crazy.
34: Woke One was crazy, okay.
0: Doesn't she sound like a teenager who came home stoned and didn't expect to run into her parents? You know
28: Surprise.
0: What I mean? Woke One was crazy.
28: Surprise.
0: But here's a semi-serious point. It's like admitting that you knew it was crazy, but you went along with it is actually just telling us you're going to fall for the next thing, too. It doesn't make it better.
28: Referring to Woke One means that we're now into at least Woke Two. And if Woke Two is the woman I interviewed a couple weeks ago on Fox News Sunday, mm-hmm. who told me that it was time to abolish jails, borders, ICE, the Supreme Court, the presidency, if that's Woke Two, then Woke One looks pretty tame.
0: You know?
28: Just say it.
0: Woke One could have aired on the Disney Channel, you know?
28: Look how far we've come in like 4 or 5 years.
0: Right after Snow White and the 7 Inches. Hold on. They're a little woke over there. Behave. I have a lot of appreciation for the job Caroline Leavitt did because... Mm. If you're the White House press secretary under this president, you are actually the visiting team at every game. You know, the press is very hostile with her. Okay. And she's obviously our outgoing press secretary. I think it's admirable what she's doing. But there's a lot of rumors about who could come next. I just want to show you one of the pictures flying around the internet. Take a look, crowd. I don't know.
28: A man with the experience behind the podium.
1: Thank
28: Can we see that picture again really quick?
1: Let's get a look.
28: Because I can't really see. Are you wearing pants?
1: Okay.
28: No?
1: So here's where it gets awkward.
28: I can't tell. Here's
1: where it gets awkward. Then yes, now no. I'm kidding. But I don't even want the job. I just want to get back in to get my cocaine out of the lockers. You know what I mean?
28: Listen, no one's ever taken credit for that.
1: So. No, somebody's got to own up. All right, let me give you another one, okay? I played this for them earlier. It's the dude doing the Blue's Clues ad. My issue with all of these performative campaign videos is they have nothing to do with governance, and it just feels like everybody's trying to be the head of a sorority now. You know what I mean? It's the Senate. Can we watch this?
5: Here's the mail. It never fails. It makes me want to wag my tail. When it comes, I want to wail.
1: Now, can I just say, for real, okay? Because that is batshit crazy. But let me just say this. I would have no problem with him doing Blue's Clues if he didn't also want to defund the Paw Patrol. You know what I mean?
28: Poor Paw Patrol.
1: A few short hours from now, you will be hosting Fox News Sunday, okay? Which everybody here loves Fox News Sunday, do they not? Okay. Who was on Fox News Sunday? Is there anyone I should be focused on tomorrow?
28: We're going to have Attorney General, now officially, Todd Blanche with us, and we have a lot of questions. They won't pertain to Blue's Clues.
1: No Blue's Clues tomorrow?
28: You're not going to see any videos of Todd Blanche doing that. But we've got a lot of other important topics. Do you have any questions you want me to ask him?
1: Todd Blanche?
28: Yeah.
1: Oh, do we have a question for Todd Blanche?
28: Are you under investigation currently?
1: Yeah.
28: I'll get that one out of the way right off the top.
1: Under advice from counsel, I've decided to exercise my rights under the...
28: Yes.
1: Folks! A couple just got married at McDonald's. We got two panelists off the dollar menu. Tom Chalou, Jenny Fallon, join us next for a game of Will It Work. Shannon Bream!
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11: 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A little bumpy along about here. Roger, 0G, and I feel fine. Capsule is turning around. 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
1: To Fox News Saturday Night, where it is time to meet tonight's panel. Say hello to Fox News multimedia matinee idol, Tom Shalhoub. Bang. And he is joined by a woman who literally slept her way onto television, my wife, Jenny Fala. About it. And I'm going to let you guys in on a little prank. Jenny intentionally matched me tonight because at our wedding, I was totally an ass and I wore white too. I'm not kidding. I was that guy.
6: Makes sense.
1: Look at that. There we are. Look at that. Look at that.
6: Oh, yeah.
1: But doesn't I look like the waiter at that lady's wedding in that outfit? But it's great to see you. First and foremost, happy 20th anniversary.
16: Happy 20th.
1: That is a thing. That is a thing.
6: You both are aging backwards. That was, but that photo was 20 years ago?
1: Well, yes, but yeah. This is hair and makeup.
16: Yeah. You know what I mean?
1: But anyway, you want a true story for my wedding? When her dad walked her down the aisle and handed her off to me, he actually leaned in and he goes, "There's no returns on this purchase." For real, didn't he do that?
16: Yeah,
1: but
16: yeah,
1: yo,
16: yeah, yeah.
1: And then he tried to sell me a really expensive warranty. I was like, hey, wait, whoa.
6: That's where they get you.
1: Do you have bride shield? You know what I mean? How long are you married?
6: I was married in 2003. What year is it now?
1: Oh, you're 23.
16: Hey. 23, 24.
6: 23 years.
1: Yeah, 23 years. So congrats to Tom and Rosie O'Donnell. Not true. You did not deserve that. She actually just did a love scene with Cynthia Nixon. Did you see that?
6: I don't want to see it.
1: No, you don't. But I just want to correct. Rosie O'Donnell is not a lesbian. She's pie curious. keep up with the group. I bring up pie, McDonald's apple pie. Why, Jimmy? Because a couple just got married at McDonald's in Akron, Ohio. Which is actually lovely this time of year. The meth labs are in bloom. But seriously, take a look at their first dance. It's very adorable. There they go. They're dancing. And they got a buddy with them. And they both work at the McDonald's. And they got married at the McDonald's where they work. And any time we have an unconventional marriage in the news or maybe a big celebrity wedding, we play a game that Jenny invented called Will It Work? So I'm going to share some fun facts about the couple. We can all issue a verdict with some help from this crowd. Are you guys ready?
17: Yeah.
1: Yeah, you are. Yeah, you are. All right, give me this. You and I like a lo-fi wedding, do we not?
16: We love a lo-fi wedding. There's no need for the massive pomp and circumstance. I like this. I like this. Did you see the video?
1: Yeah.
16: The little girl, the flower girl, walked down the aisle, I guess you would call it, using, instead of a little basket, a big Happy Meal box.
1: Whoa.
16: And did the little flowers out of that. I don't know. It's cute to their story.
1: Uh-huh.
16: They met there, they work there. Mm-hmm. I get it. They
1: you go, like it.
16: I like it for them.
1: You like
16: it's
1: it.
16: It's not okay. For everybody, but I like it for them.
1: Jenny likes a Happy Meal, okay? Speaking for the groom, he wants a happy ending, okay? But stick with me, sugar. Sorry, clean it up. What do you make of this?
6: I don't know. For me, I think it's, for me, McDonald's is for the honeymoon. You know, not the wedding. I'm a classy guy.
1: Yes.
6: For the honeymoon and for the rest of your life.
16: But don't they? They also did have, like, you could have the thing. They have a beef. Uh-huh. They have a chicken. They have a fish. They have all of those things. So yes. I don't see the problem.
1: And you know what they don't have? $90,000 worth of wedding debt.
16: 100%.
1: You know what I'm saying?
16: 100%.
1: It was the only wedding where both parents were fighting to pay.
16: Yeah.
1: Like, no, I got it.
16: That is on me. That is on me.
1: It's on me.
16: Yeah.
1: It's not going to be good.
6: Yeah. And that's not a bad job. I mean, they're from Akron. Where else are they going to work? Like a tire factory?
1: Yeah. Yeah, that's true. Because once he's married, he won't need rubbers. hey. This show moves fast, man. Hold on a second. But in your experience in the crowd, I would ask you about this. If you really jog your brain, if you go to a really, really expensive wedding, if you've been to a few, they usually don't work. Haven't we talked about that? Mm-hmm. Like at great length, like if you go to a wedding and the bride is coming up out of the floor, like it's a Star Trek episode, they usually break up in a month because he's gay, okay?
6: Yes, exactly.
1: He wanted Mr. Spock, he got her. I like a lo-fi wedding. Did you have a fancy pants wedding or did you have like a normal wedding? We had a very normal, yeah, go ahead.
6: Oh no, we were super budget. We found all the ways to save.
1: Okay.
6: Because everybody wants to get married on a Saturday. We did it on a Sunday.
1: Ooh.
6: At night, in the dead of winter.
16: Love it.
1: Yeah, you definitely saved. That's, you could do it. We got married in
16: Friday.
1: We were shopping Friday for weddings in New York, right? Mm-hmm. It's like 150 ahead, 200 ahead. We got married in Salina, Ohio. They paid us. So, crowd, I like what I see. I'll ask the crowd, will it work? Clap if you say yes. No, you think McDonald's, they're not gonna work. It's gonna work, okay. Fair, okay, so I think that puts us 1-1 on the year because one thing I'll tell you really quick is we did a story at the beginning of the year about a couple that got married on a Southwest Airlines flight. And there was a thing on social media that they were getting divorced, but thankfully Southwest got the hearing delayed. And folks, don't go anywhere. The WNBA doesn't know what a woman is, but Paula Scanlon is the one girl with the balls to speak up. Let's go.

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11: To Fox News Saturday Night, where my next guest is a superstar female swimmer from the University of Pennsylvania who was forced to share a locker room with a biological male. That is a true story. They literally gave this woman the shaft. But say hello to Her Excellency Paula Scanlon. Give it up. Shoes look great. First of all, welcome to Fox News Saturday Night. We've never had you on before.
12: I know.
11: That is a big deal.
12: Why did it take this long?
11: I don't know, but as you can tell, the crowd's really excited. You're actually the perfect person to have on, okay, because the WNBA still doesn't know what a woman is, okay? It's a tricky story for me to cover because this has been all over the news. Last night, my wife caught me studying women on my laptop. And, I mean, I'm just trying to do my part to be informed, Shalou. Who knows more about women than the cast of Naughty Nurse of Six? You know what I mean, folks? They put the hoe in HMO. Okay. But you were on the front lines of the culture war. Like, you were literally there when the opening shot was battle because Will Thomas became Leah Thomas. And suddenly you had a biological man in the women's locker room. And did anybody ask you if, like, this was cool?
12: No, no one ever did. But

0: What I can say is I know what a man is and what a woman is, and I think we all do. And so the fact that this is even a conversation to me is absurd and ridiculous.
1: It is, right? Crowd, are you with young Paula Scanlon on this one?
2: Yeah.
1: Because it is a comedy show, but the minute I asked that question, I could feel everybody's butthole making a diamond. You know, they're like, where's this going, Jimmy? Well, here's the deal, okay? Because I agree. We're a silver lining show. So we wanted to offer you a level playing field in some other competitions since that one was kind of unfair, okay? So I'm gonna read you the name of a person in the news. You have to tell me if you can beat them in an event my staff came up with. How do you feel about that?
0: Sounds great.
1: You guys ready to root for Paula Scanlon on this? Let's go, okay. Okay, the event is beer pong.
0: Okay.
1: Your competitor is Kamala Harris.
0: You know, I hate to admit this. I'm going to beat Kamala Harris, and I know she's a big drinker. Uh-huh. I will beat her. I was actually at Chelsea Piers last weekend playing in the arcade on the beer pong. I sunk 10 cups.
1: Is that?
3: Oh, yeah.
1: You sunk 10 cups in beer pong?
0: Yeah. Don't tell my mom, but I do think I probably learned how to play beer pong better in college than I did on my swimming accomplishments.
1: Is that true?
0: Yeah.
1: But that's only because your locker room had two extra balls.
0: It's true.
1: Fair. Advantage Scanlon. Question number two. Who's better at hide and seek, you or Mitch McConnell?
0: I'm gonna have to give that one to Mitch. I'm out here in the open, y'all. You guys can all see me. I don't know where he is. Does anyone?
1: No. Shalu, I will ask you. Okay, what would a guy like Joe Biden think of the Mitch McConnell Act? Because isn't he kind of biting his style as president? He wasn't around a lot.
4: Oh yeah, I know. Well, Biden would probably be like, that's how you get elected. I went in the basement. I came out. I was president.
1: So you give it a Mitch, okay? Amazon delivery skills, okay? You got a bright future ahead of you, but if you wanted some side cash, which a lot of people do these days, right, Jenny?
0: Mm-hmm.
1: That chick just walked up the driveway through the box, and you know how they have to take a picture? Like, she didn't even wait for it to land. Like skeet shooting. I want to believe, because you're athletic, you're probably that person that would run it up to the porch and put it down. Like, you'd probably sprint between deliveries, right?
0: 100%.
1: Yeah,
0: but that, I definitely can't throw the same way that woman could.
1: Yeah.
0: She's got more of an arm than I do, so maybe she beats me on that one.
1: Did you see the fling? I love that. But you think the Amazon people would be more delicate because Bezos' wife got her face in the mail and her boobs, you know what I mean? And on that uplifting note, don't go anywhere. Watching baseball could get you laid in Last Call next.
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25: 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August is National Breastfeeding Month, and this is National WIC Breastfeeding Week. The United States Department of Agriculture releasing a proclamation saying human milk provides unique nutritional and non-nutritional benefits for an infant's growth and development, that it can reduce the risk of infectious and chronic disease, protect mothers' and infants' health, and may reduce the risk of childhood obesity. The USDA's proclamation goes on to say the department and cooperating state health departments, territories, and tribal organizations promote and support breastfeeding as the best source of infant nutrition through the Special Supplemental Nutrition Program for Women, Infants, and Children, or WIC, and other nutrition assistance programs. The Centers for Disease Control and Prevention saying around 5% of babies are breastfed from birth in the U.S., but that number drops over the child's first year of life. For more health news, go to foxnewshealth.com. 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I'm Lisa Brady, Fox News.
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1: Welcome back to Fox News Saturday Night, where I should remind you that for tickets to be in our studio audience, all you got to do is scan the QR code on the bottom right-hand corner of the screen. You can come hang out in New York City with these maniacs right here. Listen to them. I will tell you, we have a funny thing happening in New York City right now. The Mets are doing a singles night next week where they're encouraging people who are looking for love to come to the game and meet other single Mets fans. Okay, at this point, the Mets just want somebody to score in that stadium. Doesn't even have to be on the team at this point. People laugh, but it's not the first time the Mets staged like an unconventional promotion. If you remember last year, they had the Hawk Tua girl throw out the first pitch. Now, that pairing actually made sense because they're both known for blowing things. It is time for Last Call. I mean, where do you even start with something like this, Mr. Shalhoub? The event is organized by a group. It's called Hot and Social. But my issue is, you don't know who's hot at a Mets game because they all have bags over their heads at this point, you know?
4: I don't, but I think it's a good idea. I want people to meet up. I want people to procreate, you know, and maybe something will, you know, it'll take their minds off the game.
1: That is the biggest challenge. We met in a comedy club.
27: Yeah.
1: That's a real story. Like, I had never been flashed on stage before. I was on stage. Who are these hooties? But we go to a lot of baseball games.
27: Yeah.
1: What I think for singles is hard is it's $25 a beer. So you can buy somebody a drink for $25. Like, for $25, you better put out. You know what I mean?
27: You're showing your age, because that's like any cocktail at any bar now. No. But I think it's a good idea, because if you're really going with the intent of finding, like, your soulmate, what better place to go than a Mets game? Because you know the guy is loyal. He's going to stick with you, even with hard times. Like, he's got it. He's not going to object if things go wrong.
1: Yeah, if he's rolling with the Mets, man, this
27: guy
1: can
27: take a punt. He's going to be there.
1: But what I didn't get, Paula, because they sold it as come out to Citi Field for a night of fun. Going to a Mets game for a night of fun is like going to Taco Bell for the lettuce. You know what I mean? But I get it. But I mean, let me just ask you, do the girls your age see the ballpark as a meeting place?
0: Look, I'm actually a huge fan of baseball, but I think I'm in the minority of people. But what I will say is my mom's a Mets fan. My dad's a Boston Red Sox fan. You got to maybe date outside Mets fan situation, but also I'm a Boston Red Sox fan.
1: Are you really?
0: So maybe you gotta look at the fact that your potential partner, probably from a different team, and also your kids are going to also be part of that fan.
1: Yes. What she's saying is you date a New York and a Boston fan for the hate banging.
0: I really hope my mom is watching it.
1: Folks, thank you for watching Fox News Saturday Night. Don't forget to get tickets to my stand-up tour at foxacrossamerica.com. One more time for Shannon Bream, Tom Shalhoub, Jenny Fallon, and Paula Scanlon. I'm Jimmy Fallon. We'll see you right back here again next week. Until then, you can be a Republican, you can be a Democrat. Just don't be a dick.

0: saving you money, I'm Hillary Barsky. Fidelity Investments releasing its annual estimate of retiree health care costs, which showed a 7.5% increase from a year ago. The report estimates that a 65-year-old who retires in 2026 can expect to spend on average over $185,000 on health care and medical expenses throughout their retirement. Saving for health care requires a calculated approach. Some things you might consider: using a health savings account. An HSA is one of the most powerful tools for retirement medical expenses because it offers a triple tax advantage, unlike a flexible spending account. HSA funds roll over from year to year, and once you reach age 65, you can withdraw medical expenses penalty-free for any purpose. Many pre-retirees mistakenly believe that Medicare is entirely free and covers all health expenses, and that is not the case, so you need to be aware of those costs. Saving you money, Hillary Barsky, Fox News.
1: This is House Call for Health. Avocados are the stars of a new study. It's published in the Journal of Clinical Lipidology and finds that adults with abdominal obesity who ate avocados daily for 6 months saw a beneficial reduction in LDL particles. LDL particles carry cholesterol through the bloodstream, and higher levels increase heart disease risk. Avocados contain unsaturated fats, fiber, and other properties which have been shown to reduce LDL levels. Researchers from the Penn State Department of Nutritional Sciences who led the study found about a 4% reduction in heart disease risk with daily avocado consumption. Researchers say adults with obesity tend to carry more LDL particles and that maintaining a healthy diet can help promote cardiovascular health. One avocado has around 300 calories, barely any sodium, and more than 10 grams of fiber. For more health news, go to foxnewshealth.com. House Call for Health. I'm Lisa Brady, Fox News.
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3: It is still President Trump's number one goal in the Iran conflict. I'm Dave Anthony, Fox News. Writing on Truth Social a short time ago, Iran cannot have in any way, shape, or form a nuclear weapon.
4: I just got off the phone with President Trump, who discussed the situation with Iran as the 60-day Memorandum of Understanding expires.
3: That memorandum set up a ceasefire as the framework for a deal that never happened. Fox's Trey Yingston, Tel Aviv.
4: The president told Fox News Iran should raise the white flag of surrender. He went on to say, I have no time schedule. I'm not in a hurry. The president indicating that the U.S. naval blockade is continuing to put new economic pressure on the Iranian regime, despite what the Iranians have said publicly. He said they're good poker players, but they're dying.
3: Iran continues to attack ships in the Strait of Hormuz. Only 5 vessels went through there over the weekend. The president also talked to Trey about his Board of Peace plan for Gaza, saying Hamas is giving up their weapons. The day after his special envoy, Jared Kushner, held talks with Hamas in Egypt. Now, Israel's rejected that plan as unacceptable. Kushner will meet today with Israeli Prime Minister Benjamin Netanyahu. The president's also scaling back U.S. military exercises with South Korea.
5: Ulchi Freedom Shield is an annual set of drills designed to ensure South Korean and American troops can withstand a North Korean attack. But North Korea's leader Kim Jong-un views them as a rehearsal for an invasion of his country. President Trump announced on Truth Social yesterday the drills would be substantially reduced because it's too late to cancel. He said they send a signal that is totally inappropriate and hostile, and cited his very good relationship with Kim.
3: That's Fox's Jonathan Savage. An actress has died, Hayden Panettiere, who made a name for herself as a child in Remember the Titans.
6: Is Coach Yost here?
7: We're busy. Interviewing for head coaching jobs. Got 11 offers and certainly no time for you.
3: Panettiere later starred in the TV shows Heroes in Nashville. She was only 36, no cause of death given. 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
3: A win in federal court for the Trump administration. In the president's continued attempt to build more border wall, this case is out of Arizona.
9: Judge Richard Leon rejected a challenge from the Tohono O'odham Nation, which argued the construction would amount to illegal trespassing and reduce its reservation. In his ruling, Judge Leon cited a 1907 proclamation by President Theodore Roosevelt giving the federal government control over land within 60 feet of the international border. The tribe's reservation was established 10 years later in 1917. The legal win for the federal government comes after President Trump's administration celebrated 15 consecutive months of having zero border releases at the U.S.-Mexico border last week. Ted Lindner, Fox News.
3: On Wall Street, it could be an up-and-down start to the week. Dow futures falling modestly, but they are rising for the NASDAQ. A baseball pitcher has died, but his legacy lives on.
6: He was known as the Bionic Man. After a groundbreaking surgery in 1974 by Dr. Frank Jobe, saved his career. Tommy John won 288 games over 26 seasons with six teams, including the Yankees and Dodgers. That pioneering elbow procedure became known as Tommy John surgery. A cause of death was not given, but John had been in hospice and had been diagnosed with bladder cancer and other ailments in recent years. Tommy John passed away at the age of 83. Frank Lanza, Fox News.
3: On the field, Baltimore beat Tampa Bay 10-2, the Rays' third straight loss after Tampa, the team with the best record in the American League, had won nine games in a row. In golf, Scottie Scheffler, the world's top-ranked player, won the opening tournament of the FedEx Cup playoffs in Memphis by eight strokes, the biggest margin of victory on the PGA Tour this season. Scheffler tells CBS,
10: "It's nice to be able to pay it off with a win this week. You know, statistics are one thing, but being able to win golf tournaments is another."
3: There are 50 golfers left in the playoffs and two more tournaments, and the last one, the winner, gets a $10 million prize. I'm Dave Anthony. This is Fox News.
11: I'm Jackie Heinrich in Washington. This is the Sunday Briefing. On today's show, Texas putting the brakes on a massive wave of new data centers. President Trump calls it a mistake. Governor Greg Abbott will join me live to explain the move. And in a new analysis, as the fate of Luigi Mangione's New York State case now hangs in the balance, his attorneys are trying to get murder charges dismissed over double jeopardy protections after Mangione pleaded guilty to federal stalking charges. But first, a major change at the White House this week. Press Secretary Karoline Leavitt stepping down at the end of the month to focus on family, with the president saying she'll stay on as an outside advisor.
12: Jackie. Peter. Jackie. Peter. Jackie.
13: I would encourage maybe some of you in this room to get outside the Beltway and go do some of that undercover investigative reporting.
12: You're jumping ahead to a conclusion in this speech before even hearing it yourself. You and the people in the media who have such biases but fake like you're a journalist, you shouldn't even be sitting in that seat. Your understanding is wrong. Have you read the full plan?
14: Well, I gave a quote to one of the media outlets in this room yesterday that Democrats behaving like children would be the least surprising thing of the night. And unfortunately, that quote did turn out to be true.
11: For more, let's bring in someone who knows a little bit about this job. Former White House press secretary, now co-anchor of America's Newsroom and co-host of The Five, Dana Perino, also a number one New York Times bestselling author with the new novel Purple State, available everywhere now. I have a copy, and it is great. Dana, thank you so much for joining us.
15: Thank you. Thanks for having me.
11: Of course. So this is huge news, obviously, especially for us in the briefing room. Karoline was good for so many reasons, in my mind, especially because you could always depend on her to give you a legitimate answer. It's very clear in what she talked about. She was close to the president and could speak to his thinking. Who do you think comes next? Can anyone fill those shoes?
15: I think if we've learned anything is that President Trump, he'll make his decision in his own time. He might already have somebody in mind, or he might not. In a lot of ways, he's his own best press secretary because he can communicate directly to people. He's not afraid to do so. In fact, you know this, Jackie. Like you could, if you remember in the first term, I remember one day Sarah Huckabee Sanders was giving an answer, and while at the same time he was posting something that was contradicting that. So that's just the way it rolls. I do think she was an incredible press secretary for him. She was obviously very loyal to him, and when the reporters went to her with a question, when she answered it, they knew that she had the benefit of his thinking, or if she didn't have the answer, she could get to him quickly. And there's kind of no substitute for that. Obviously, there's a few people in the White House you might think could walk right into that job, but I don't know what's going to happen. I'm happy for her. I think that she's done an incredible job. If you think back, Marlon Fitzwater was the press secretary for 8 years.
11: Wow.
15: Under the Reagan and the second term for Reagan and the first and only term of George Bush 41. I think it's very difficult to be the press secretary for that amount of time anymore. And if you look back over the last several years, that's the way it's been.
11: Yeah, times have definitely changed. And there are, you know, a lot of parlor games happening right now, people tossing around names that should preface this strongly, that none of this comes from the administration, but the New York Post had a piece up with some possible contenders, Alina Habba, Matthew Boyle of Breitbart, Taylor Budowich, formerly in the White House press operations, Stephen Chung, he's the communications director. I think he would, you know, probably be second to Caroline in being able to speak to what the president's thinking on any given day, but I doubt he's going to want to get to the podium. Katie Miller's in the mix, Anna Kelly, a deputy to Caroline, Jason Miller. There are some also dark horse speculations around Scott Jennings, Carrie Lake, Spencer Pratt, even. So that's a long list of maybe nothing.
15: Yeah, he's not short of options.
11: Yeah. When it comes to Caroline's reasoning, you can speak to this, how hard of a job it is. You know, she said, since returning to the White House after the birth of my daughter, I felt in my heart that I cannot be my best mom to my two young children as they deserve while devoting the constant time, energy, and attention required of the White House press secretary. Speak to just how difficult of a job this is to have to be the president's spokesperson while having two children under two.
15: I remember when Sarah Huckabee Sanders had the job and we met early on, and I said, I actually can't imagine. I literally did not take care of a plant during those years. And so women can do so much, but sometimes they can't do it all at once. And I think that this White House has been not shy about encouraging people to have children early, get those families going. And I think that what's remarkable about Caroline, she's always exuded this confidence and a humility in her confidence and a self-deprecating humor that doesn't always come across at the podium because that's not necessarily warranted there. But she has an ability to really understand who she is. And I remember talking to her and she said her older brothers kept her very grounded. And to me, she is just a woman who's a little bit older than her years, more mature than her years, but with that fresh, beautiful face and that big smile. I think we haven't seen the last of her. Remember, she was willing to run for office. She lost her first race, but many people lose their first race. Mm-hmm. She might decide to run in the future.
11: Yep, she could do just about anything after leaving this job. And she joins a pretty elite club that you are among the ranks in as well. I want to ask, too, about the Air Force One story this week. Obviously got a lot of attention. There's a Washington Post piece out yesterday, I believe, talking about how, on different levels, journalists felt deceived by this plane swap. The quote says, now journalists say they feel disappointed that the White House wasn't forthright about the operation, didn't brief them during the flight or once it concluded, with some reporters saying they feel deceived by the government. There have been some details that have come out since this story first broke, casting some doubt on how much of a threat the plane was really under, including the fact that the CIA had low confidence in the likelihood of a strike. An official called reports of threats against Trump's life Israeli-derived, not U.S.-generated, and viewed as low confidence. But in your mind, does that mitigate sort of the fallout at all, and has the White House done enough to solve the outstanding questions surrounding what happened?
15: So I can understand the press saying that once they were back safely in the United States, wanting to have more details. Okay, fine. However, I also think this. There's only one entity that could turn a one-day story into a six-day story, and that is the media talking about itself. They've missed the other story, which is, yes, there was a threat. Now, even if it's low confidence, it doesn't mean that there wasn't a threat. That detail, the CIA can also explain how that determines. Like, if you think that there's a guy with a shoulder-fired missile, and he's capable of doing that, then your interpretation of low confidence is not your call, right? If the reporters, that's not their call. It's the Secret Service's call to protect the president. Mm-hmm. And to me, the reporters miss the boat. They always want to say that they're on the front lines, right there with the president, and so they were. And now, if Secretary Rubio and Secretary Bessent hadn't been on the plane and it was only the fake news media and they were the ones that were the decoy, I could maybe understand some more frustration, but that's not how it was. Plus, think about this. They don't want to offer more operational details about the decoy because what if they have to use something like that again? Mm-hmm. So I'm sympathetic to both points of view, but I do think that the press could put a pin in this story and focus on the fact that if you want to criticize President Trump and use the Iran war, then there's plenty here to talk about, which is that the MOU is about to expire tomorrow, and we still have Iran trying to assassinate the president. To me, that is a much bigger story, but the press never misses an opportunity to miss an opportunity, and this is one of those cases.
11: Yeah, and there would be just as much saber-rattling if the threat had been ignored and, you know, intelligence was not taken seriously. I mean, we can imagine what that would have looked like as well. I think the ongoing question is, if they do have to do this again, will or should the administration clear that up after the fact, after the threat has passed?
15: I mean, I could say arguably maybe that I could see a little bit of that, or at least calling people in and saying, look, it was a chaotic situation. We wanted to make sure that the president was safe. That's a Secret Service deal. We did the best that we could, and we hear you. We'll answer more of your questions. And really, that's what the press wants to hear. But it is pretty incredible how the reporters can make this story about, all about themselves, when it's really a story about Iran.
11: Mm-hmm. Mm-hmm. Dana, thank you so much. We're out of time. I could talk to you all morning, but we have to move on. Thank you so much for joining us.
15: I love your show. And thanks for having me. Thanks so much, Dana. I was press secretary.
11: Oh, my gosh. Bye. Everyone buy Dana's book. Thanks, guys.
15: Oh, thank you. Bye.
16: How is El Sayed and his crazy progressive socialist communist parties going to bring those Democratic voters over to the Democratic side of the ticket? I don't think they are.
11: A new Fox News poll shows some potential warning signs for Michigan's new Democratic Senate nominee. Progressive Abdul Al-Sayed is underperforming Kamala Harris's 2024 numbers among key Democratic groups. Al-Sayed trails Mike Rogers by 4 points in the general election race. Joining me now is Al-Sayed's primary opponent, Michigan Congresswoman Haley Stevens. Congresswoman, thank you very much for joining Sunday Briefing. It's great to see you.
17: Hey, thank you so much.
11: Of course. All right. So you've answered some of these questions, but I think it's worth bearing out given the new Fox polling, because you spent months and $50 million or so telling Michigan Democrats that Abdul Al-Sayed's positions were too extreme. And you included examples of anti-Semitic rhetoric, campaigning with people like Hassan Piker, previously calling to defund the police or abolish ICE. So the question has to be asked, you know, did you believe those things when you said it? Or are you asking Michigan voters to overlook all of that right now?
17: Well, look, I'm not on the ballot anymore, right? And my campaign, the brunt of it was really about my message for Michigan, lowering costs, supporting Michigan manufacturing. I was chief of staff in a bipartisan coalition in the Obama administration on the U.S. auto rescue. You know, this was actually monies from the Bush era that came into Obama that saved GM and Chrysler and 200,000 Michigan jobs. And, you know, I've done incredible bipartisan industrial policy work while being in the Congress, and was pitching that to voters. And you look at, you know, the coalition that stood up to say, yep, lower costs, support manufacturing, you know, tackle some of the corruption and the abuses of power that are driving people crazy. You know, I was saying I was the only, you know, person who wasn't a millionaire running for U.S. Senate. And, you know, that resonated with a lot of people, just not enough to win me the primary. And I think we all knew that this general election was going to be close. It's not over yet. You know, there's tight polling. There's a race to play out. And I will tell you what I am hearing over and over again from demographics across Michigan, that first and foremost, you know, they do want to check on this administration after, you know, the 2 years of mm-hmm. a Republican House, Senate, and the Trump presidency. And so that might be enough. It certainly is galvanizing people in this moment. And we're kind of out of the politics of personality, right? This is
11: Are we out of the politics of personality? Because, you know, you talk about not quite getting over the finish line, but it's not like he won in a landslide. I mean, this was closer than anybody expected. And the electability case that you made during your campaign is now bearing out. I mean, more than half of the electorate in your state, 54%, say they're concerned that Al-Sayed's positions are too extreme. If you break it down further, twice as many Democrats are concerned that he's too extreme as Republicans, who are concerned that Mike Rogers is too close to President Trump. Would you call on Abdul Al-Sayed today to moderate on any specific issues?
17: Well, look, you know, it certainly makes sense to get rid of this Hassan Piker affiliation. I'm calling on that. I've continued to call on that. My friend and mentor, Keith Williams, who is a Detroiter, who is chair of the Michigan Democratic Party Black Caucus, you know, he and I spend a lot of time together, you know, brainstorming, putting down some of these, you know, how do we build the American dream notions here in a place called Michigan. And look, any day of the week, you know, the Democratic plan, you know, if you're Alyssa Slotkin or Abdul, you know, your plan for health care is better than Mike Rogers. Your plan for democracy is better than Mike Rogers. Your plan for Black-owned businesses is better than Mike Rogers. And that's something, you know, for my campaign, where every city I went to a minority-owned business and met the owner and just talked to them about their story. A lot of times, you know, working mothers who love what they did, love the kitchen that they had created, you know, the food service industry that's still so popular and vibrant across Michigan. So those are the things that do fire me up. And look, one of Abdul's supporters, a woman named Nikki Vinicky, you know, she's my constituent actually in the Congress. She supported Abdul in the primary and she said, hey, let's get rid of this Hassan Piker. You know, he's a popular YouTuber and streamer. You know, everyone gets when you got a lot of followers that, you know, it's a way to elevate your platform. But now let's focus on Michigan. And that's what we see the Democratic ticket doing. That's what Jocelyn Benton's doing. You know, a defender of democracy, someone who's run very efficient government services. I know Republicans who are voting for Jocelyn Benton for governor.
18: So you're calling on Hassan, you're calling on Abdul al-Sayed to stop campaigning with Hassan Piker. Noted. You know, there is still the outstanding question of, you know, what if he were to cast the deciding vote to abolish ICE? Would that make, you know, Michiganders less safe? He has not really retracted any of the positions that you opposed during your election. And the polls are now showing that he's underperforming with some of those constituencies you mentioned. Black voters, women, suburban voters, compared to former VP Kamala Harris in the 2024 election. So recent stuff. Do you think that he needs to say anything specifically to reassure Jewish voters, Black voters, Reagan Democrats, that he is going to serve their interests? You know, what has he done basically to earn their support and earn your endorsement other than winning the nomination?
17: Yeah, and those are all certainly key demographics and part of the coalition, you know, the heartbeat of the Democratic Party. You know, I was proud to do well in those demographics. You know, I continue to say I'm a Zionist Democrat. And look, I didn't win my primary. You know, what I've won are House races. And, you know, I know that folks like Alyssa Slotkin and Abdul, you know, they want me to continue to help down ballot, help people like Christina Hines, who's running in John James's former House seat, Sean McCann out in Kalamazoo, Hillary Scolton in Grand Rapids. You know, we are really fired up to hold those seats, to win those seats. And, you know, in terms of the Senate crew, you know, and people like Alyssa, who have won Senate seats, you know, she'll be able to give Abdul a ton of advice, you know, on you know, she masterfully beat Mike Rogers by 19,000 votes. You know, I know that she stayed neutral in the primary to guide whoever won the nomination through, you know, to this moment. And there's also obviously the whole DSCC, Chuck Schumer, you know, I'm sure he's talking to Abdul and, you know, some others who are very skilled and expert at winning Senate races. I came really close and, you know, I'm still a Democrat. I'm still out here talking about my views and values. I want that people who share my views and values to feel safe and to feel heard in the Democratic Party. You know, AG Nessel, Dana Nessel, who's expressed some concerns, you know, we remain really close. And we also just want to make sure that, you know, the person who is going to do right by Michigan manufacturing, Michigan lowering cost agenda, particularly on healthcare, you know, Abdul is quite an expert. And look, I've held elected office. Okay. And, you know, it's the people weigh in when you're about to cast a vote.
18: We'll see. I mean, we're about to see again in a few short months. And, you know, the sort of lingering question is, how big is the big tent? You know, is there any position that is too extreme for Democrats to, you know, bring under the Big Ten. And I guess the voters will have their decision in November. We're out of time. I'm very sorry, Congresswoman, and I appreciate
17: you coming on. You're great at what you do. Thank you so much.
18: Thank you for joining us this morning. Congresswoman Haley Stevens, thank you. See you soon. All right, new questions about the strain facing sailors above the USS Abraham Lincoln, and President Trump calls for the Strait of Hormuz to become U.S. territory. That's coming up next.
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18: Welcome back. CENTCOM Commander Admiral Brad Cooper visiting the USS Abraham Lincoln as part of a 10-day Middle East tour. As concerns are mounting over conditions aboard the aircraft carrier, for more than 250 days it's been deployed, and the White House is pushing back on reports about conditions. The carrier is expected to remain at sea for a couple more weeks before the USS George Washington replaces it. For more, let's bring in retired Navy captain and former Pentagon official Brent Sadler. Thank you so much for joining us.
30: Well, thanks for having me on.
18: Lots with this story in terms of reaction, but I think for our purposes today, when you hear the president say that, you know, the talks are ongoing and the U.S. is going to keep the Strait of Hormuz, and then Secretary Hegseth says, yes, we can maintain that naval blockade indefinitely, it gives the families of these service members a question of, is this going to become the norm, these very, very long deployments? Should people start to expect that?
30: Sadly, it's become the norm. But first thing is, the world is an increasingly dangerous place. China is set next year as a moment for settling the dispute over the fate of Taiwan, and they're taking it very seriously. So we don't have the luxury of choosing to not be present. Certainly, we have to be present right now to finish the mission with Iran in the Arabian Sea and the Persian Gulf.
0: back to the point about why this has been normalized, these long deployments specifically for aircraft carriers, but also importantly their escorts, the destroyers, the logistic ships that are also there just as long. The reality is we are operating in a world where we need 15 carrier strike groups. We only have 11. Mm-hmm. And that number is going to go down for decisions that predate, you know, President Trump. There's only so much you can do. So we have to be creative. But the norm needs to go back to 6 months. And the reality is, and people have known this, those that should and have the responsibility to take the appropriate action, we need to build more ships. That's the simple solution. It's the core problem to deal with an increasingly dangerous world. It's going to take time, but the world isn't going to wait for us.
18: Yeah, the president's reaction when he was asked about this did generate some scrutiny. He was, you know, he was asked if they were out for too long, and his response was it wasn't long enough. And you can understand his sort of theory of that case in terms of the mission. But yeah, for service members hearing that, you wonder if that's going to settle their nerves at all.
0: Yeah. Well, I've done a lot of deployments on nuke submariner, so I know what it's like. I also have been on surface ships. Mm-hmm. 6 months needs to be the norm.
18: Okay.
0: And that's the key thing.
18: Speaking of the replacement ship, brings me to my next question. There's now this gap that the George Washington will leave mm-hmm. in the Pacific.
0: Yeah.
18: Do you have any concern that that gives China an opening that we need to be concerned about?
0: Always concerned. There's a lot of messages that we've been sending that are mixed, and it goes back, again, not just the current administration, but several. And that is our military strength, specifically our naval strength, is going to drop to a nadir in 2027 to 2020. That's the exact same moment that China is going to be most confident and have all of the best advantages. Again, these are decisions that are compounding over many years. So when you take an aircraft carrier like the George Washington, at the moment that the Chinese are at the peak of their most complex and aggressive military exercises in the Southern Theater Command in South China Sea, and you move it to a fight in against Iran, one, they know that's necessary, but it provides and sends a signal that we're not going to be present. Mm-hmm. Now, there are other forces that are there. We have allies that are there, but it's really the U.S. that sends a signal. The question is, what will the Chinese take from it? I don't think moving the carrier, the George Washington, out of the South China Sea now and into the Arabian Sea is going to change anything that the Chinese were planning already for this summer.
18: So you're saying that they're probably not going to take Taiwan in the next 2 weeks, but they might try to buzz Taiwan a little bit more maybe, and we need to have everyone on guard for that. Is that fair?
0: That's fair. I would say the Filipinos are the ones that are most likely in the crosshairs on this.
18: You're a former Navy captain, so I wanted to get your take on another headline, the president advising that the Navy go back to steam catapults from the electromagnetic launch system. There's been a lot of reaction to that.
0: Yep.
18: But do we gain anything by going back to steam, in your estimation?
0: So there's a lot in this, and so I'll just focus on the engineering and the operational perspective. And so for several years with the USS Ford, and again, the choice to put a lot of revolutionary design systems never tried before on one platform has created a lot of problems. Right now, the Navy needs to be putting out the performance data on these systems, the EMALS, the electromagnetic arresting gear, the AAG system, as well as the electromagnetic ammunition elevator. So these three systems are key on generating the type of military strike power. They've got a lot of data. They need to get it out to the public to show that these systems are performing and that we're learning a lot. Now, there's a supply chain issue that also needs to be addressed. If these new systems that are on the USS Ford have components that are outside of U.S. supply chains, that needs to be addressed. Mm. I don't hear that. I do know it's a concern, but not hearing enough on that either. That needs to be addressed. That might be a reason to go back to steam, but there's only one producer of steam in the United States, and it's the U.S. Navy, these steam catapults. The problem there is they haven't produced one for many years. They maintain, yes, on the existing Nimitz-class carriers, but they don't produce it. So there's another question.
18: Okay.
0: And to be clear, the president's asking for a plan, a course of action cost-benefit analysis. He's not directing that this will be done. So it's time for some forceful backup. It's time for the Navy to put the numbers forward. And if it actually indicates that these new systems on the Ford are not performing and there are vulnerabilities in the supply chain, then I think the president's going to be vindicated and then directing a shift.
18: And just with like 15 seconds left,
0: yes,
18: I really want to get your take on this. Daily Caller reports that a CCP official bought a building,
0: yep,
18: with like direct sight of the White House complex. The owner is involved in Chinese Communist Party and state arms intelligence. How much of a big concern is that? And, you know, did someone drop the ball here?
0: Apparently so. I mean, when you're within that close proximity, there's a lot of eyes and there's a lot of scrutiny. Same thing for the Pentagon. There, years ago, there was a similar property that was bought that had an overlooking view of the Pentagon that got a lot of attention. So sadly, this is not the first time, and sadly, this probably won't be the last time.
18: Safe to say that there's going to be eyes on that property?
0: Yes.
18: Okay. All right. Well, that makes me feel a little bit better. Brent Sadler, thank you so much for joining us on the Sunday Briefing. Always great to talk to you.
0: Likewise. Thank you.
18: Thank you. Well, coming up, Texas pausing new data center approvals. It's a move that's putting the state at odds with President Trump. Governor Greg Abbott joins me next to explain what's behind this decision.
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18: Governor Greg Abbott is pausing new data center approvals in Texas as the state reviews hundreds of proposed projects over concerns about the power grid. Now, President Trump is weighing in, calling Abbott's move a, quote, mistake. For more, let's bring in Texas Governor Greg Abbott. Governor, it is so great to see you, sir. Thank you very much for joining us.
40: My pleasure. Thank you, Jackie.
18: Thank you. So you've raised concern about the power grid in this AI fight. The president took a swipe at your decision. In his mind, it may put the world's number one data center market in the slow lane. Here's what he said. I want to get your reaction.
41: For Texas to say no to data centers is a mistake in the sense that it could be bigger than oil. I mean, data centers could be bigger than oil. You have the Texas oil. And there are a lot of communities that want them. But more importantly, and bad for us, they have a lot of countries that want them. And if we turn off on data centers, we turn off on AI.
18: Is the president wrong, or does he fundamentally misunderstand something about your position?
40: Well, Jackie, I need to provide the full context of the decision, and so I can clarify the entire situation. And that is what I did is I pressed pause on any new data center approval in the state of Texas, and then I established guidelines and guardrails for all data centers to comply with. One is data centers must not take water that is needed by rural communities. They must not take power that's needed by the Texas power grid. They must lower the cost of electricity for consumers, and they must not disturb neighborhoods or rural communities. And those guidelines and guardrails have now been fully applied to all data centers across the state of Texas. Then, in addition to that, one of the triggers

0: for putting the pause in place, and that is that the state power grid, known as ERCOT, they were receiving requests for five times more power than the state power grid was able to deliver. If the state power grid were to accept all of those applications, obviously it would compromise our ability to maintain a stable and reliable grid. Hence, the need for investigation. And then it was the data centers themselves that were part of the reason why the investigation was needed, and that is because a Texas state agency requested all current and future applicants for power grid ability in the state of Texas to provide information about how much power they were either using or were going to be using over the next 5 years, and less than 10% of those data centers actually responded to that information. So the power grid in the state of Texas was dealing with less than 10% of the information that it needed to make determinations on the power grid applicants. It'd be like giving you a 100-piece puzzle and say, listen, you're going to solve this puzzle with only 9 pieces. Obviously, that's not enough to solve the puzzle, and it's certainly not enough for the power grid in the state of Texas to make fully informed decisions about these data centers that are trying to be taking power from the Texas power grid.
1: Yeah, this industry obviously grew very fast and was not as much of a hot-button issue even just a few years ago. So always an open question about how quickly you can put safeguards in place, especially when you're dealing with something like AI. I want to get to something else, though. This surrogacy story that's gripped a lot of headlines. There was a surrogate, McKenna West. She came to Texas after she said she was pressured to terminate her pregnancy. Her baby diagnosed with a severe heart defect. The biological parents, she says, pressured her to terminate the pregnancy. The Attorney General, Ken Paxton, stepped in. The Texas courts made sure that she got life-saving treatment. And now Paxton is making it part of his Senate campaign against James Tallarico. Listen to this.
2: But our goal was just to save the baby, make sure that the baby had the opportunity to get life-sustaining treatment, which everybody deserves. No matter what your age is, and that's what we fought for, and that's what we got. I think he's afraid to comment, because if he says the right thing, it would offend a lot of his liberal Democrats. If he says the wrong thing, then which is opposing what we did, which is make sure this baby could live, then most of Texas is not going to like his answer.
1: Putting the politics of this question aside, you know, there is the broader concern that this sheds light on about who should have the ultimate authority in a decision like this. And I want to get your answer. Do you think it should be the woman carrying the baby, the biological parents who executed a contract, or the state? I mean, how do you make a decision like that in the future?
0: Well, listen, part of it is determined by the state in which the person, the woman carrying the baby, is in at the time that she is pregnant, at the time that she would give birth. Texas is the most pro-life state in the United States of America. We understand the concept that for a child to have a chance in life, that child must first have a chance at life. And so we protect the life of the baby while the mother is carrying it, and the time of birth, and in the early days of its life, to make sure it's going to be able to receive all medical treatment that is necessary. And that is exactly what's happened to baby Gabriel here in the state of Texas.
1: Okay. Also want to get your take on this other news. You stopped down the installation of some planned Islamic foot washing stations at Dallas-Fort Worth Airport. You wrote to Transportation Secretary Sean Duffy, these facilities appear designed to single out one subset of the population for special treatment based on religion. I'm unaware of either airport installing standalone facilities to meet the particular needs of the many other religious groups represented across Texas. That is illegal. Both airports are government-owned facilities, but the federal and state constitutions prohibit the government from facilitating this kind of discrimination. You're referencing George Bush International Airport as the other airport under discussion here, and that airport, IAH, already has one of these foot washing stations. So I want to ask you, are you advocating that existing foot washing station get pulled out?
0: So both for any proposed or any existing facilities like that are simply unconstitutional and illegal. Let me explain what I did here as well as what I've done before, and that is any Muslim-only location like this or any Muslim-only event in the state of Texas, we've shut down. You cannot have a Muslim-only washing station in an airport. You can, and before that, shut down a Muslim-only event in Grand Prairie, a Muslim-only event at school districts in various regions across the state of Texas, because that is very simply illegal. One factor weighing in here with the airport, and that is there are two different parts of

0: are raising now that's valid, or would you say that it's not?
1: So you're talking apples and oranges. I'll walk through it very quickly. There are special facilities allowed for those who are Muslims. There must also be special facilities allowed for Christians, for Jews, and literally dozens, if not hundreds, of other religious faiths of people who are coming through our airports, and that simply is unfeasible. Second, let's go back. To be clear, I personally argued the Ten Commandments case of a monument on the Texas Capitol grounds to the United States Supreme Court and won by making clear that the Ten Commandments were part of the legal system and traditions of the state of Texas from our beginning to who we are today. And we are just teaching components of what made Texas history what it is by the Ten Commandments, such as thou shalt not kill and other principles like that, whereas these other religious faiths, they don't have the same application over the course of the history of the state of Texas, and hence do not need to be recognized either in our schools or on the Texas Capitol ground like other religions.
0: Okay, we will continue to follow it. Governor Greg Abbott, thank you very much for talking with us on the Sunday Briefing, sir. Great to see you. Thank you.
1: Thank you, Jackie.
0: Thanks. A guilty plea in the Luigi Mangione federal case. Now a new fight over the murder charge he still faces in New York. That's coming up next.
2: Fox News, I'm CJ Papa. Deadline today in the war with Iran. Fox's Trey Inks in Tel Aviv spoke earlier to President Trump about it.
3: He said there is no timeline, and so this 60-day window that is expiring today is largely irrelevant in terms of the president's thinking as it relates to Iran. And again, he indicated the United States has a lot of mid-level weapons to use if they're needed in the future. But he calls on the Iranians to raise the white flag of surrender.
2: The president also telling Trey there's a back channel that talk to the hardline military leaders of Iran. She was known for a number of roles, including musical drama Nashville on ABC. Singer and actress Hayden Panettiere dies at the age of 36. 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
18: 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Raleigh Romero versus Teofimo Lopez. August 22nd.
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6: Luigi Mangione pleading guilty Friday to two federal stalking charges tied to the killing of UnitedHealthcare CEO Brian Thompson. Now Mangione's attorneys say that plea should block New York State's murder case on double jeopardy grounds. Let's bring in Fox News contributor and criminal defense attorney Josh Ritter. Josh, do you think that this push to have the actual murder charges thrown out succeeds?
7: I think there's a real shot. And it's not just the murder charges, it's the entire state case. Here's what's at play. The double jeopardy laws, according to the Constitution, are not in effect here as far as the federal side of things go. In New York, they have their own double jeopardy law, which broadens the double jeopardy understanding and adds to it, making it not so much that just a prosecution by one sovereignty, the federal courts and the state courts are seen as independent sovereignties, but a prosecution by anyone would invoke double jeopardy in the state of New York. So now that he has pled, and the timing is important here because he has pled in the federal court and is therefore convicted and double jeopardy attached there from the New York perspective, trying him in New York for the same crime, not exactly the same crime, but for circumstances arising out of the same criminal conduct, there's an argument to be made that he should be precluded from being prosecuted in the state of New York. It's a bit of a gamble, but at the same time, they rest on some pretty sound legal footing. We'll see what happens come, I think, the 8th when they're back in court.
6: Okay. If the charges do move forward and the case survives, you know, he said, on the morning of December 4th, I shot Mr. Thompson in Manhattan and he died. You know, does the prosecution get to use that now?
7: Absolutely. It's a statement that he made in court. It's a statement from the defendant, which is usually fair game to prosecutors, full stop. So I think absolutely they can use that against him. And again, this is all part of the gamble. I think what his attorneys did is they sat down and said, look, you've got a tremendous case against you, both on the federal side and the state side. There's not much that they can do to defend it. They've already fought the fight that they can ahead of time. So where do you want to serve your time? He probably thought it's better for him to serve time federally. And with this kind of unique wrinkle when it comes to double jeopardy laws in New York, they thought, let's take the chance and see if we can't get this New York state already kicked out. They've already filed their paperwork. They fully intend to give this a full-throated argument in court.
6: I hate to ask you to, you know, shake a crystal ball and tell me your best prediction, but, you know, where do you think this heads and how much jail time do you think he ultimately sees?
7: Honestly, I think he's got a good shot at getting the New York case dropped. I think that based upon some prior cases that we've seen with similar arguments being made, I think there's a good chance that he does get it dropped. On the federal side, though, he's looking at life without parole. Remember, this is the same judge that dismissed the murder charge, and when doing so, she was very reluctant. She voiced her frustration with that. I think she might give him life without parole on the federal side.
6: All right. A lot of people watching this one. Josh Ritter, thank you so much. Good to see you.
7: Thanks for having me.
6: Thanks. Well, coming up, forget the freshman 15. How about a $20,000 dorm room? The over-the-top college trend coming up next.
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25: But a lot of this woke garbage. Thanksgiving is a day of oppression. And you're like, wait, just shut up. 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Francesca's coming. 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
26: I'm Ashley DeBorkin with a Fox Celebrity Profile with Skywalker Hughes and Crosby Fitzgerald of Netflix's Little House on the Prairie.
27: It was super, super exciting. I grew up with the books ever since I was really little, and it was like a dream come true.
28: Yeah, I also grew up with the books, and this is a big deal for me and a big deal for my family. My mother, namely.
27: Lives vicariously through you.
28: Yeah, I'm vicariously super excited. She visited set. It was a very big deal. She loves the books.
26: Fitzgerald spoke about how the Frontier family centers around Charles and Caroline.
28: That relationship is so clear on the page, and we both wanted to do justice to what was created there.
26: Hughes, who plays Mary Ingalls, discussed the relationship between sisters Mary and Laura.
27: She's a great counterweight to Laura, and I think she was really fun to play because we kind of get to play off of each other a lot. You know, Laura would be like, okay, let's go do something, and Mary would be like, okay, but what if we did it a little less crazy, you know?
26: Ashley DeBorkin, Fox News.
29: Fox News.
6: College move-in season's underway, and it's officially gone glam. Some families are dropping up to $20,000 to turn tiny dorm rooms into Instagram-ready spaces. For more, let's bring in Rush and dorm decor consultant Sarah Noonan. Got to preface this, Sarah, and say that you are not the interior decorator who's charging $20,000 a pop. Your services are within the realm of $2,500. But what is the driving force behind this decision, especially when parents are facing affordability concerns? Why spend this kind of money?
30: So parents are spending this kind of money, and again, I do not charge $20,000 like some of my competitors, but they're doing this to make their child feel more comfortable within college. They're going off by themselves in a new environment, a new space, and so they just want to make them comfortable and confident going off and being on their own. And in turn, this can make them better students. If they're sleeping well and feel comfortable in their dorm, they're going to have a better experience throughout college and by doing well in their classes, which is why they're actually there.
6: With just about 30 seconds left, what are the top requests that you get?
30: Wallpaper for sure is what most of my clients are wanting. Some of them are wanting custom headboards, custom bedding, storage, making sure they can fit all of their clothes. That's very important to them as well, and their shoes.
6: Awesome.
30: But just making them feel comfortable
6: in
30: the end
6: is
30: what's
6: myself.
30: Most important.
6: Thanks for joining us, Sarah. We're out of time. We'll see you next time.
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31: A key Senate race is in North Carolina. The Democratic candidate is former Governor Roy Cooper, who won the state by 5 points in 2020. But in 2024, President Trump won the Tar Heel State by 3 points. What about this year? Our Fox News survey of North Carolina voters shows Cooper leads Republican Michael Whatley by 9 points. Some of that is because of greater party loyalty among Democrats. 97% back Cooper, while 87% of Republicans support Whatley. Plus, independents favor the Democrat. Another thing Cooper has in his favor is his personal rating. 54% of North Carolinians have a favorable view of him, compared to 40% for Whatley. And by an 8-point margin, more Democrats than Republicans say they're extremely motivated to vote. We hope you're motivated to visit our homepage, foxnews.com/poll. I'm Dana Blanton. That's your Poll Parade.
0: take a pause.
1: You may not be able to tell, but that could be the happiest sound on earth. It's a husky dog rolling in a kiddie pool filled with ice in Arizona during triple-digit temperatures. Heidi's Village is a pet adoption center in Phoenix, and for one day every summer they pour hundreds

0: hundreds of pounds of ice into small pools and let the doggos get wild. Heidi spokesperson Dana Close says a maker of packaged ice really came through.
1: We actually had this accidentally happen a few years ago when there was a power outage. Ready Ice was generous enough to call us and say, hey, we'll bring you a bunch of ice. Let's cool these animals down. And so we said yes.
0: Now every year, dogs get to roll in, chomp on, and enjoy ice.
1: Everybody, honestly, during a power outage had such a good time that we're like, let's make this an annual event. And they have been very generous and continue to comply. So every summer, on one of the hotter days, we always plan an ice day.
0: Tick pause. Jill Nato, Fox News.
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3: Iran should wave the white flag and surrender. I'm Dave Anthony, Fox News. That's what President Trump told Fox's Trey Yingst in a phone call this morning as the 60-day Memorandum of Understanding expires. It set up a ceasefire that didn't last and a framework for a deal never reached.
4: At the end of the day, the president wants two clear things here. He wants control of the Strait of Hormuz. There is an ongoing U.S. naval blockade that is costing the Iranian regime hundreds of millions of dollars each day. And if ultimately this leads to future negotiations, that is when Iran's nuclear program is expected to be discussed.
3: The president also posted on Truth Social, Iran cannot have a nuclear weapon. As for the Strait, where only five ships passed through over the weekend.
4: There are a lot of different players involved and talks that are taking place as we speak right now between Iran and Oman about control of the Strait of Hormuz. And the president says if Oman gets in the way, we'll bomb the S out of them.
3: Trey also reports from Tel Aviv. They talked about another conflict, Gaza, the day after U.S. Special Envoy Jared Kushner held talks in Egypt with Hamas's leader.
4: The president said that they have a different channel with Hamas and that ultimately they are giving up their guns, talking about the demilitarization of the Gaza Strip.
3: But Israel's rejected the Trump Board of Peace plan today. Kushner meets with Prime Minister Benjamin Netanyahu. She was famous for acting and singing. Hayden Panettiere, who got her start as a child actress, has died at age 36. Fox's Todd Pyro reports she's best known for
5: Heroes, where she jumped to international fame playing a superpowered high school cheerleader. She later starred in the musical drama Nashville, where she saw both career and commercial success, earning two Golden Globe nominations and having multiple songs on the Billboard Hot Country Songs chart.
6: This tunnel's dark, but there's a little.
3: No cause of death has been given for Panettiere, who leaves behind an 11-year-old daughter who lives in Ukraine with her father, former heavyweight boxing champion Vladimir Klitschko. America's listening to Fox News.
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3: American troops remain on standby in case President Trump resumes bombing Iran. One ship deployed in the region is getting a lot of attention. It's been at sea since last year and hasn't even been to a port in 6 months, leading to reports of things breaking down and mental health issues for sailors.
12: Following Saturday's visit to the USS Abraham Lincoln, U.S. CENTCOM Commander Admiral Brad Cooper said, quote, of the Navy's 11 active aircraft carriers, the Lincoln currently has among the lowest number of cases related to mental health. The Lincoln is carrying roughly 5,000 sailors and Marines. The visit comes amid reports of sailors attempting to jump overboard during the carrier's long deployment and news reports that describe poor conditions like moldy showers and rotten food on the Lincoln. It left San Diego in November on a deployment that was supposed to have ended in May before it was extended with no publicly announced return date. The USS George Washington is being sent to the Middle East in place of the Lincoln. Tanya J. Powers, Fox News.
3: Nearly 30 years after rapper Tupac Shakur was murdered in Las Vegas, opening statements are today putting the accused mastermind of the killing on trial. Dwayne Davis is not accused of shooting Shakur, but he is charged with murder for orchestrating the plan and providing the gun. Another murder trial starts today in Florida.
13: Microsoft executive Jared Bridegain just dropped off his twins at his ex-wife's home in Jacksonville Beach and started driving home to St. Augustine with his two-year-old daughter in the back seat when he came upon a tire in the road. He stopped and got out to move it and was shot dead in the street. Investigators say the 33-year-old's murder was part of a months-long murder-for-hire plot set in motion by Bridegain's ex-wife, Shannon Gardner, and her husband, Mario Fernandez-Saldana. Fernandez-Saldana is charged with first-degree murder, with his trial now getting underway. The alleged gunman, Henry Tenen, pleaded guilty to second-degree murder in 2023 and agreed to testify before withdrawing his plea earlier this year. Gardner's trial begins in September. Gianna Gelosi, Fox News.
3: On Wall Street, stock futures are mixed. Up for the NASDAQ, down for the Dow. I'm Dave Anthony. This is Fox News.
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0: From high atop Fox News headquarters in New York City, always seeking solutions, never sowing division. It's Brian Kilmeade.
1: Hi, everyone. Hope you had a fantastic weekend. We're back in action now. Lawrence Jones back in action. Fox and Friends co-host, as you know. Chad Bronstein is going to be joining us, co-founder and CEO of Real American Freestyle, one of the great success stories in sports today. And then Jordan Burroughs, who I was just with on Fox and Friends, along with Lawrence, Olympic gold medalist. He's the most decorated, between his world championships and his Olympic gold medals, he's the most decorated wrestler in American history. So he is now, at 38 years old, going to be joining RAF. It's really exciting. He's going to be wrestling this Saturday. He's going to join us in studio. So before we get to Lawrence, let's get to the big three.
2: Number three.
3: President Trump ran on making America safe again, and he did just that. The largest, most prolific reduction in crime in modern American history, including a 20% reduction in the murder rate and a reduction by 20% of drug overdose deaths, just to name a few.
1: Trump, too, has some major wins. Sealed border, historically low crime, and greater prescription drug costs. Now it's time to sell those lines. Attention, GOP, the president's going to need some help.
2: Number two.
4: We know if they do make a deal, well, they will not comply with it. How do we know that? Because that's what they already did. And secondly, then it makes no sense to give them the finances that a deal would demand, which would enable them to recover.
1: Yep, that's General Jack Keane with Mark Levin. 60 days and the MOU is through. Where do we go next with Iran? The next bomb will be dropped by Treasury, and my hope is by American bombs will follow up soon afterwards.
2: Number one.
5: Folks, from today going forward, I want to hear any more DFL, DSA, moderate, blah, blah. I want to hear the word Democrat. That's who you are, and that's what you are fighting for.
1: Really? Terry McAuliffe, the failed governor of Virginia? Dems, yeah, having a public philosophical brawl for all to see as the DSA and a handful of moderates wrestle with the party's future. And the question is, what should the GOP do while all this is going on? We discuss it. Lawrence, I'll pose that. Great to see you again.
6: Good to see
1: I'll
6: you.
1: Pose that question to you. What should the GOP do while this civil war is happening, without violence, but civil war is happening?
6: Well, I mean, you can't be on the sidelines while they're trying to figure out what their ideology is in. You got to make the case. And I said this on the program. It's Democrats. Yes, socialism is a part of the Democratic Party, but you label them all that. They have said that they want a big tent. Okay, fine. Then they all get the label. And so I think the one thing that Republicans are struggling with, if I'm honest, Brian, if you talk about the people that are living paycheck to paycheck, the president has done a lot to alleviate the pain. Tax cuts, prescription drug costs, all of that. But people aren't feeling it immediately. The president has to make the case of why it's taking so long for them to get some sort of relief.
1: And I haven't heard this, but you know what it was. Yeah. During the pandemic, we actually printed money.
6: We just started spending.
1: Not only that, we printed more money.
6: Yes.
1: The quantitative easing, they called it, flood the zone with money, make people flush with cash, but sooner or later you stop printing it, so therefore the dollar is diminished,
6: right,
1: and we get that 9% inflation.
6: Right.
1: And then on top of that, combined with the Inflation Reduction Act, the new Green Deal version, so Biden spends all this agenda items and
6: pretended
1: it was for the pandemic.
6: Yeah.
1: So inflation rockets up. He told us it wasn't going to happen.
6: Correct.
1: And as it began to come down a little, Trump takes over and he loses.
6: That's right.
1: And then they go affordability. Literally the next day they go, why are things not affordable?
6: Yeah.
1: What are you talking
6: right.
1: about? I just got here. And then the war starts with Iran. And then oil prices went from $3.14 to $4.04.
6: But it's still lower now than when Biden was in charge.
1: Yeah.
6: And I think, you know, no one likes explaining, but with this issue,
1: you got to explain.
6: You have to explain it because people need to understand. If you don't think like that it's going fast enough, imagine what happens if they decide to start printing more money. Then you're gonna be in big trouble then. You think you can't afford things right now? If you turn it over to the Democrats, life is going to be really messy.
1: Well, then you're telling people around the world, don't count on the U.S. for a currency.
6: Yes.
1: Because we need our dollars to be world currency. For example, if you are not on the U.S. dollar, we print money because we get into debt, we can print money. We can
6: right.
1: do it.
6: Right.
1: But only because the world currency is that. If it becomes crypto or something else, then we're going
6: to
1: have 40.
6: Then there's no value to the American dollar. So the Republicans are going to have to go through the I will say this, though. The one advantage Republicans have right now is that they have unworthy opposition. I mean, these people are just crazy. AOC is now calling woke 1.0 crazy. That's what we said. Now she's saying 5 years later that they were crazy. But people got hurt as a result of that. So it's one thing when the president goes in and looks at the Democrats on the side when they don't stand and applaud, and he says that they're crazy. But now even AOC is saying they were crazy.
1: So you were off last week, mm-hmm. and one of the things I did on Sunday night, last night, was my whole monologue was, woke one was crazy, really, April Fools?
6: Right.
1: So every time we were sat there as a show and as right. a network, people were like, no, you're not being, you don't understand. This That's is right. the way it is. Apologize for America. No. Use your pronouns. Men can get pregnant. No. All this crazy, defund the police, all that crazy stuff. We go, this is nuts.
6: Right.
1: Hate America, take a knee. Why don't you take a knee?
6: Right.
1: Why don't you apologize? Play the black national anthem before right. the white national
6: yeah,
1: anthem.
6: Yeah.
1: What are you talking
6: right.
1: about?
6: What is this?
1: Let's change it.
6: Yeah.
1: So all of a sudden, I go, yeah, that was crazy. That was crazy. So I asked Kevin McCarthy as my first guest, is all forgiven? Cut 15.
7: No, I do not accept the apology because the number of people that were punished through that. And I'll promise the American public this. If you think woke one was crazy, I'll promise you woke two, the Democrat socialist, is even crazier. Now there is no Thanksgiving. Now there is no president. There is no Senate. They decide what goes forward. If the one was crazy, this is on steroids, number two and three of what they want to go for. And that's why people, especially who came out in 24, you've got to come out to the election again because they're hoping you'll accept the apology and they'll even do it crazier.
1: Yeah, I mean, he's saying if DSA is the next evolution.
6: But the Republicans have to be disciplined. They got to stay on message. They got to know the issues, which they do. And you got to hold these people accountable. I mean, I see these guys, they come on our air, which I actually appreciate them coming on, but they completely crumble so quickly. They haven't thought about step number two and three. It's all aspirations. This is what I was talking about earlier on Fox and Friends when it comes to the experiment. Woke 1.0 was an experiment. And they're just like, oops, we just moved to 2.0. I'm sorry. We can't let them forget about all of the mistakes that they made.
1: And even when they say Medicare for all, that's not possible.
6: Yes.
1: It'll
6: yes.
1: just destroy. It's meant for seniors. You
6: right.
1: pay for it your entire life.
6: Right.
1: There's not enough billionaires in the country who, if you take all their wealth, it'll last 13 months. They already did the math. Anyone who says Medicare for all should be stopped in his tracks and say it's impossible. Listen to Ava Larkin talking about this, another socialist who's running for the 25th district in Florida. What he says about capitalism, cut 10.
8: We need to transform the political party structure in this country. We need to transform this economic system away from capitalism that is destroying human life and the planet. We need an alternative. This is what we are dialing to provide.
1: Said it.
6: So what's the alternative? Socialism?
1: Socialism, yeah.
6: Okay. So we're going to do just like all the failed countries. Now, Hakeem Jeffries, as well as Andy Beshear, on the Sunday shows, they started rejecting
1: First
6: this.
1: Time.
6: Right.
1: Let's listen. Cut one.
9: Do Democratic Socialists belong in the Democratic Party, Leader Jeffries?
10: Well, what I can say is that I do not support defunding the police. I do not support open borders. I do not support abolishing the Senate. We're focused on actually solving problems that hardworking American taxpayers want us to solve, which is to lower the high cost of living in a situation where life is far too expensive in this country. That's the Democratic agenda. That's what House Democrats are fighting to achieve.
1: So we went further. She did ask a follow-up question. Cut two.
9: Just to be very clear, though, as a Democratic leader in the House, would you vote for or against Medicare for All?
10: I think as you've indicated in your question to me, it's not legislation that I currently am co-sponsoring or that I support.
9: Okay.
10: But we do support the notion that we've got to find a path forward to fix our broken healthcare system and make healthcare affordable for every
1: almost every Democrat's running
10: American.
1: On almost every Democrat's running on Medicare.
6: That's not an answer. Actually, it is an answer.
1: Yeah.
6: The answer is the non-answer is if the bill comes up, right, and has Democrat support, he's going to vote for it. And that's the problem with it. The Democrats have two problems right here, or two ways to handle this. Either they can prohibit the people that have these socialist platforms from running on the ballot as a Democrat, Or they can choose, like we have Never Trump Republicans, they can decide not to support the person if they're the nominee.
1: So with you here, I'm going to just drive you, I'm going to send your blood pressure through the roof. So Governor Beshear, they say, is a moderate until he talks.
6: Right.
1: By the way, I know he's in a red state.
6: 100%,
1: and all of a sudden I see him and he looks like a clear-cut guy.
6: Yeah, he's smooth.
1: But then I'm listening to him. But listen to this, cut seven.
11: I believe socialism is a failed experiment, but I do believe that we need to get results for the American people. And I think when you look at Democratic governors, you see those results. I've been proud to create more jobs than any other governor in our history. The average wage of a new job in Kentucky this year is over $32 an hour. We're building affordable housing in Western Kentucky and in Eastern Kentucky on top of abandoned coal mines with solar panels on the top so they're affordable to live in too. People just want to see results, want to believe that life can get better.
1: All right, so I'm thinking to myself, okay, you know what he snuck in a little bit later? That he wants to have direct voting. And he goes, wait, there's no electoral college. So listen to this, cut in.
12: I didn't realize you support abolishing the Electoral College if you're saying direct election of the president and vice president.
11: Yeah, I've said it a number of times, and it's because in Kentucky, we will never see a candidate for president or vice president unless they're from here. Why? Because people just expect that it'll go one way or the other. It's the idea that someone would get elected not just knowing about seven states, but having to earn votes all over the United States. I certainly think it's time.
6: Wait a minute. I think he has it flipped. He has it flipped. The whole point of the Electoral College is so the little states are represented. You think that people aren't coming to Kentucky now? Get rid of the Electoral College and they'll never see Kentucky.
1: They will stay in Illinois.
6: Correct.
1: Until Los Angeles and New York.
6: Yes. So, I mean, you know what? The people that represent us have no foundational knowledge of how a republic was created. They really do. Like, I understand why people want to say we're a democracy. We're not. We're a constitutional republic. And the candidates that are running for the Democrats right now want to break that system up. That's why they want to get rid of the Senate. Also, that's how you get states' representation.
1: So I want you to see you. This is I'm the more I think about it, Mark Cuban should really run. And I don't know if you've seen this. It gets a little involved, but listen to this. So Ro Khanna, who he knows, represents Silicon Valley.
6: Right.
1: And he comes out and says things that I just looked it up after. It's factually incorrect. So he's for this billionaire's tax because he says the billionaires don't pay their fair share. Right. Only billionaires are getting rich in Silicon Valley, nobody else. Are you crazy? They don't hire anybody.
6: Right.
1: They don't hire like a vice president, a minimum wage guy, middle class. There's no middle class in Silicon Valley. So listen to this, cut 12.
13: The California Democratic Party and the California labor movement just stood with Bernie Sanders and me in supporting a 5% wealth tax on 250 California billionaires. Passing this ballot initiative will ensure that millions of working class and middle class Californians don't lose their health care. Look, the Sacramento establishment and lobbyists are just blatantly out of touch. What this shows is that California voters want a Democratic Party that will stand up for the working class over the billionaire class.
6: It's so idiotic. And Brian, if you pay attention to some of these candidates and you track their background, it really all starts to make sense. Ro Khanna, his wife has all the money. Her family has all the money. So they're used to people like
1: a lot of people pitching in. Money is.
6: Mondami, family, money, has government subsidized housing at one point. When you look at Plattner.
1: Bernie's got three houses.
6: Yes, family, money. So I understand their worldview of why other people should take care of them because it's been that way for all of their lives.
1: That's a good point.
6: So, you know, it's just not practical.
1: Right. So Mark Cuban answered this. He said, Mark, he goes, Ro, I like you. You know that. But you need to read the state of the state. The number of DECA unicorns in Cali is growing by the day as investors chase amazing startups. A unique feature of these 10-pound startups, $10 billion startups, is that even if they raise $1 billion, little if any of that money goes to the founders, who are now worth billions of dollars overnight. They are They are the definition of cash poor, stock rich. How are you going to tax them? Make them borrow money against their shares if they can? They just raise money to grow their company, and a bank will come along and loan them money. A company that has been in business maybe less than a year, LOL, Will you take their stock if they can't? Do you really think each of the multiple founders who started an amazing company in Cali and is now a billionaire can each just pull out $250 million per billion of their net worth for that raise? You know they can't if this passes. And if it doesn't directly impact me, and by the way, this doesn't directly impact me at all, I won't be a California resident. But you can bet if I'm investing in a multi-billion dollar startup, I'm asking them to move from California first. IMO, what does IMO mean?
6: I don't know.
1: In my opinion, if this passes, only idiot startup founders stay in Cali. I've done it before and will do it again. Dallas, Pittsburgh, Indiana. I will not be in California. I will not being in California as a prerequisite for an investment ideology is not a strategy, Ro.
6: So
1: you know what he's saying? You idiot. You know better.
6: So this is where the rubber meets the road. He's a Democrat. He's a Democrat. And he's a reasonable person. But the president has such a big personality that some people won't ever give him a shot. Although Mark Cuban has given him a shot, especially when it comes to the prescription drugs. They're partnering together. All I ask is for people is this. I understand how the president is. I understand how he can be irritable for some. But you can't reason with this stupidity. You don't have to tell anybody. You don't have to post it on social media. You don't have to wear a red hat. But vote in the interest of the country.
1: But Silicon Valley now votes with the president.
6: They have to.
1: Right.
6: They left him no choice. They're going to lose their businesses if they don't do as such. You got people that are saying, rob your neighbor because life is hard. Yep. And that's not the American dream. Sorry.
1: Lawrence Jones, I'm just saying this is the real battle.
6: Yes.
1: Yeah, from my in business and one who's pretending to be in business. Thanks so much, Lawrence.
6: And he's no moderate, by the way.
1: I know. But he also knows money.
6: He pretends, though.
1: Bagging him up.
0: Both sides, all opinions. It's Brian Kilmeade.

0: Las Vegas was built for stars. And on August 22nd, two of boxing's biggest take center stage. Rolly Romero never follows the script.
1: This is my game.
0: Teofimo Lopez has never needed one.
2: This guy's got a big mouth.
0: For years, they've had plenty to say.
2: All you do is talk.
0: But with world championship gold on the line, can they back it?
1: Teo, I'm here. I'm going all in.
0: It's time to put up or shut up. Rolly Romero versus Teofimo Lopez. August 22nd.
2: I'll shut you up.
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3: 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The death of John Belushi.
0: Our paramedics responded to a home in the Hollywood Hills. After a short time, had to pronounce the victim dead.
10: I came because I believe that the nuclear arms race has got to end for the sake of the world.
9: To be a part of the group of people that are supportive of what we are about, namely stopping the nuclear arms race.
5: Count number one, not guilty by reason of insanity. A look of wonder came to the faces of John Hinckley's parents. That's the count charging him with attempting to kill the President of the United States.
2: At the conclusion of tonight's game between the Giants and the Packers, all NFL training facilities will be struck.
16: I'm just very happy the patient is doing as well as he's doing right now.
1: It's very obvious that these capsules were tampered with. It was not an accidental thing. It was not a product defect. It was willful and wanton and very deadly.
13: News as it happened then, news as it happens now.
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0: From his mouth to your ears, it's Brian Kilmeade.
1: Hey, welcome back, everybody. When we come back, we have some fun. We talk about the hottest sport in America, the hottest new sport in America, and that is RAF. It's 1 year anniversary of being on Fox Nation, which everyone's watching. I mean, the ratings are just through the roof, and everybody wants this property, but it continues to grow. And they went ahead and started a youth league right after. So there's a next generation, which is the first generation. It's almost like a prequel. After you see a big hit, they say what happened before. So I think that's really cool. Also, go to BrianKilmeade.com. Coming up in a few, in a couple of months now, October 13th, the relief of Uniting the States, the release. Six crucial moments that forged the American miracle. I think you're going to love these stories and make you understand how we became the country we are today and how close we came to not to becoming a country at all. And I further appreciate how special this place is. So if you want to get the book, or pre-order it at BrianKilmeade.com. If you want to see us on stage and bringing it to life, make sure you also go to my website. All those shows are going to be streamed on Fox Nation, but you're better seeing it in person. Clearwater, Jacksonville, St. Louis, Red Bank, New Jersey, and Long Island.
2: 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August is National Breastfeeding Month, and this is National WIC Breastfeeding Week. The United States Department of Agriculture releasing a proclamation saying human milk provides unique nutritional and non-nutritional benefits for an infant's growth and development, that it can reduce the risk of infectious and chronic disease, protect mothers' and infants' health, and may reduce the risk of childhood obesity. The USDA's proclamation goes on to say the department and cooperating state health departments, territories, and tribal organizations promote and support breastfeeding as the best source of infant nutrition through the Special Supplemental Nutrition Program for Women, Infants, and Children, or WIC, and other nutrition assistance programs. The Centers for Disease Control and Prevention saying around 5% of babies are breastfed from birth in the U.S., but that number drops over the child's first year of life. For more health news, go to foxnewshealth.com. House Call for Health. I'm Lisa Brady, Fox News.
3: Fox News, I'm Therese Crowley. The 60-day ceasefire deal with Iran expires today. President Trump with some advice for Iran.
4: The president told Fox News Iran should raise the white flag of surrender. He went on to say, I have no time schedule. I'm not in a hurry. The president indicating that the U.S. naval blockade is continuing to put new economic pressure on the Iranian regime.
3: The president tells Fox's Trey Yinks they're good poker players, but they're dying. Nashville and Heroes actress and singer Hayden Panettiere has died suddenly at age 36. TMZ reports paramedics responded to a cardiac call at her South Carolina home. Panettiere leaves an 11-year-old daughter with Ukraine boxer Vladimir Klitschko. 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
7: Saving you money, I'm Hillary Barsky. Fidelity Investments releasing its annual estimate of retiree health care costs, which showed a 7.5% increase from a year ago. The report estimates that a 65-year-old who retires in 2026 can expect to spend on average over $185,000 on health care and medical expenses throughout their retirement. Saving for health care requires a calculated approach, some things you might consider using a health savings account. An HSA is one of the most powerful tools for retirement medical expenses because it offers a triple tax advantage, unlike a flexible spending account. HSA funds roll over from year to year, and once you reach age 65, you can withdraw medical expenses penalty-free for any purpose. Many pre-retirees mistakenly believe that Medicare is entirely free and covers all health expenses, and that is not the case, so you need to be aware of those costs. Saving you money, Hillary Barsky, Fox News.
8: I'm Ashley DeBorkin with a Fox Celebrity Profile with Skywalker Hughes and Crosby Fitzgerald of Netflix's Little House on the Prairie.
9: It was super, super exciting. I grew up with the books ever since I was really little, and it was like a dream come true.
10: Yeah, I also grew up with the books, and this is a big deal for me and a big deal for my family. My mother, namely.
9: Lives vicariously for you.
10: Yeah, yeah. She was very excited. She visited set. It was a very big deal. She loves the books.
8: Fitzgerald spoke about how the Frontier family centers around Charles and Caroline.
10: That relationship is so clear on the page, and we both wanted to do justice to what was created there.
8: Hughes, who plays Mary Ingalls, discussed the relationship between sisters Mary and Laura.
9: She's a great counterweight to Laura, and I think she was really fun to play because we kind of get to play off of each other a lot, you know? Laura will be like, okay, let's go

0: do something.
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1: Hey, with us right now, if you were smart enough to be watching on the stream, Chad Bronstein. We're seeing on Fox Nation as well as the Fox One app and everywhere else. Co-founder and CEO of Real American Freestyle. It's a big time for him because Chad is celebrating 1 year, really the creation of his league, as well as being on Fox Nation. And Jordan Burroughs, maybe the most successful wrestler in American history, Olympic gold medalist, world champion, and the most, aren't you the most medaled, Jordan, in America history?
2: I've got the most world championships in American history with seven total.
1: And now for the first time, after watching this league for a year, you're going to wrestle this Saturday, right?
2: I am. I am sitting next to the CEO, Chad Bronstein, who has been very persistent in trying to get me to join the league. And he's done a really good job of building this thing up and making it attractive to the very best athletes all around the world.
1: So listen, you're a classic wrestler. You have a reputation. There's a lot of startup leagues that you said have come and gone. What sold you on this?
2: I think it's the investment in the community, the grassroots level. They've started RAF Next Gen to really help to plant the seed and cultivate greatness in the next generation of athletes. They've created a sustainable business model for all wrestlers at all levels, and they've invited international counterparts to participate as well. It's really the biggest expression of wrestling at a professional level in the entire world.
1: Wow. So, Chad, you had to win over the wrestling community. You could have a great idea, but if you don't win over the wrestling community and the world body doesn't embrace you and the U.S. Body doesn't embrace you, it would have really been an uphill battle.
3: Yeah, it was... we first started this, that was the key, right? Is just make sure that the wrestling community respected us. My partner, Izzy Martinez, had a long history in wrestling. You've met him. And we just wanted to make sure that everyone knew we were here and they were building the foundation and that we weren't going to make a mockery out of the sport.
1: Right. So it's been a year. Tell me, to describe what it was like when it became a reality. From what it was on paper, from an empty arena to a packed arena and starting the series.
3: I mean, it's pretty incredible. I think you look at what we've built, and we had a great partnership with Fox. And I think for us, when we, Cleveland, we had about 2,500 people in our first show. I was just telling Jordan outside, we were going to have 4x that in Cleveland this year. But really seeing the kids, I think Jordan told us a story one time of what, he has his own club. We had an event in Philly. He told me and Izzy on the phone, he had 30 kids come to his club after our event the next day and talk about RAF. And to me, that's really the accomplishment that we were trying to create, is that they have a professional sport that they can talk about, that instead of talking about the NFL every Monday, the sport they're in, they can talk about wrestling. And when he told us that story, that's really the stories that we're hearing. And so a year later, I think every time we're in an event, you see all the kids and you see the community and how excited they are. I don't think you can match the energy when you're in that arena and how you feel.
1: And Jordan, really, you're coaching too, right?
2: I am. So I have a wrestling club. It's called All I See Is Gold Academy. We're in Merchantville, New Jersey, right outside of Philadelphia. And he's being absolutely honest. When I was a kid, I used to watch the NFL and the NBA and the NHL, MLB, just because of the access I had of it always being on TV, right? And now in a streaming era, wrestling is so much more accessible. But you have to become a fan of the thing that you're actually trying to pursue.
1: Yeah.
2: You got to know who the heroes are, what their stories are, and you got to aspire to greatness. And I think that's what they're providing.
1: I always look at wrestling, soccer, lacrosse, very similar in that everyone plays. But then when it comes to watch, they go back to football and go back to baseball and go back to basketball. And now I watched lacrosse on ABC over the weekend. And now we're watching RAF, which has been bigger than anyone thought. I thought possible. I thought you guys would do this, maybe hit these marks in a year or two. But by far the most successful thing that's ever been on Fox Nation. It's become an identity form now of Fox Nation.
3: Yeah, Fox has leaned in, and we've done the show. I've done Brian's show probably like 9 or 10 times, but you were the person that introduced me to Gavin and them to talk
1: with Hulk Hogan.
3: With Hulk Hogan, and Brian's like, just please talk to Fox before you talk to anybody else. And Gavin and Lauren and the whole group have been incredible partners, and you guys promote it too. What's cool is like once you guys dug in with us, people call me all the time and they say, oh, I see you guys on NFL. I see you guys on MLB All-Star Game, on the World Cup. And so now it really does feel with this partnership that like Jordan mentioned, like kids and adults want to watch. I love wrestling. That's why we did this with our whole team. We were passionate about wrestling. I think wrestling's the greatest sport. And so kids come to the events, or adults, and they're like, I'm going to do lacrosse and I'm going to do wrestling because they think it's becoming cool to them.
1: No, so, I hear you.
3: Yeah.
1: What I also love too is the UFC is open to letting the guys go back and the women go back. And, you know, they would start as wrestlers and you got to develop other skills and go in the UFC. You know, you got to learn to strike. And everybody knows whatever discipline you are, you got to build up whatever you didn't have. So wrestlers were having all this success at UFC because everything ended up on the ground. And now to see the UFC go ahead, take your athletes, take my athletes back.
3: I mean, why wouldn't they? You know, it's good for everybody, right? Because Jordan's going to wrestle Sean Brady in Cleveland, right? Sean's only going to better his skill in wrestling, which is going to make him a better fighter. So everyone wins, right? Because you can stay consistent.
1: I agree with that, yeah. But a lot of times people are possessive.
3: Yeah, of course. Listen, I would agree with that. I think the good news is because we're not a fighting league, we're not competitive with the fighting league. So I think that's where we play in a different
1: arena.
3: What
1: do you call yourselves? Combat?
3: We're wrestling, right?
1: We're
3: family-friendly combat, right? Because it's not a blood sport. So when you're coming into wrestling, it's like, you know, a lot of our audience, I would say majority of it's their kids and their families and their clubs. Like Jordan was mentioning, his club came deep to our event and they're coming together or they're having watch parties watching at their clubs. So I think it's just different.
1: Right.
3: UFC helped garner a lot of the crossover athletes that we have. Without that brand and what they've done, we wouldn't be able to do it with them.
1: So Jordan, how many world championships?
2: 6 worlds, 1 Olympics.
1: And 1 Olympics.
2: Mm-hmm.
1: So you're 38 years old.
2: 38.
1: So when's the last time you competed?
2: October 2024, so it's been almost 2 years.
1: Almost 2 years.
2: Yeah.
1: So now you're ready to go. But you said to me on television, you said, well, I'm not in my prime anymore. You look like you're in your prime. What makes you feel different from when you were 28 or 18?
2: Well, you had to see me in my prime. I was a pretty special athlete. You know, because I learned to operate at such a high level for such a long period of time, one of the most important and pivotal parts of my career was my recovery.
1: Right.
2: It was the way that I took care of my body, the things that I ate, my practice habits, my recovery habits. Those things were really important for sustaining longevity. And so being able to compete again, for me, it's not just like, hey, go out there and see what you can do and try to use this as a cash grab. I really like to compete and I thoroughly enjoy the preparation and the process of getting ready to go into a challenge with an expectation from the world to be as close to my best form as possible. I take this really seriously.
1: So right now, this is RAF 12. It's going to be a Rocket Arena in Cleveland. You're going back there. You're going to sell this out. More than 2,500?
3: We're looking at about probably close to 10,000. Bischoff, I was talking to Bischoff this morning. He's like, get ready for like just an unbelievable production. He likes to throw surprises, him and his team.
1: Okay.
3: But yeah, Rocket.
1: Who's got the WWE background too.
3: Yeah, Eric Bischoff. So real quick for the... Hulk obviously introduced me and Brian, and then Bischoff came to my house in Tampa, and Hulk's like, brother, you need to have Bischoff if we're going to do this. And he's been an incredible partner, him and Izzy. And so, but yeah, it's Rocket Mortgage. A year ago, Rocket wouldn't even accept us because no one knew who we were. So we went to the Wallstein Center. So 1 year later, here we are at Rocket Mortgage where the Cavs play, and it's going to be an incredible, incredible show.
1: Tell me about Jordan's matchup.
3: So Jordan, you know, Jordan, like you said, he's one of the, you know, one of the greats, 38. People want to see what he's going to do. So, you know, we have this crossover matchups constantly. And Sean Brady, he can wrestle. We saw what he did to Joaquin Buckley, and Joaquin's wrestling too, but he did pretty well on the ground against Buckley. So, you know, he accepted the challenge against Jordan, and I think it's going to be, you know, an interesting matchup.
1: So he's not a natural wrestler.
3: Not a natural wrestler, but a lot. We look at Merab beat Henry

0: this past weekend at UFC 330 in Philadelphia.
1: And how do you feel about it?
0: I feel confident. I still feel like I'm the best in the world. When I was young, it was 365 days out of the year. Now it's not as many days out of the year, but
1: you shouldn't. Like, because if you wrestle, I mean, if you're training too hard, that's not good either. You got to take into account your body.
0: Yeah, right? Things change with time. You know, you have to be a bit more strategic with your approach and disciplined with your habits. But I feel really good about the output that I can put together at this period in time in my career, and I'm looking forward to this matchup this weekend.
1: And you show the world your secret. It's a double leg takedown, right? You show it on Boxing Brands.
0: But it's one of those things. It's almost like a magician showing how their trick is done. There's still an element of sleight of hand.
1: You haven't shown me everything, skill. In other words.
0: Yeah, it's going to be hard for him to keep up with. I'm sure of it.
1: All right, okay. So did you change, Chad, you changed a little bit to force the action. The one thing you want to make sure is that people understand this is a show, right?
2: Yeah, I think I don't know if we necessarily change rules for the action, but we
1: incentivize.
2: So when you come, like, people realize real quickly, if you're going to connect to the audience, they're used to tournament structures. Like when Jordan goes to the Worlds, he's wrestling multiple people. It's one-on-one, one time, you know, so they have the opportunity to really build a reputation with the audience. So I think the event and the arena and the culture has pushed that incentivization. Yes, we're doing something really cool that with Air Force in Cleveland, where we're going to, so Air Force just became our official partner. Brian, I don't know if you knew that, but no. They love wrestling, which was awesome.
1: Did you pursue them or they pursue you?
2: They pursued us, and it's been they're unbelievable. They've come to all our events, you know, we're really excited about this. But so we're going to do something in Cleveland called Flight of the Night, which is a throw. So whoever has the best throw of the night, sponsored by Air Force, we're calling it Flight of the Night. So that's going to be on
1: Will
2: Saturday.
1: There be a money incentive?
2: From our side, yeah. We already have match performance, but now we'll have Flight of the Night now that Air Force is a sponsor of ours. So we just came up with this idea together. We're excited about it.
1: I mean, it's a fantastic relationship if you think about it, because who's watching? A lot of men are watching.
2: Yep.
1: Young men are watching. And then also you want that attitude in our military, from our military, right?
2: That's what they said. You know, it's like, wrestling is just a sport of discipline and, you know, a lot of honor and loyalty. It's perfect partnership for Air Force, and we're excited about it.
1: All right. And who do you have coming to the match, Jordan?
0: We've got quite a few people. So my family and I, my wife and I, we have five little ones. They'll all be there. We've got over 100 athletes from our club, 100 families traveling from New Jersey all the way to Cleveland to come and watch me compete. And because of the next gen, we have...
1: I should ask you to explain the next gen, but go ahead.
0: Yeah, so the next gen is it's a youth wrestling tournament that's hosted to coincide with the actual senior level wrestling that's happening in the evening. So my son's going to be wrestling in the morning and I'll be wrestling in the evening. It's a pretty special event.
1: So you have kids wrestling first.
2: So next gen was something that we always wanted to do. Like, kind of, again, my son's 10. That's how I really got into doing this again. But it's so cool because Fox Nation partnered with us on it. And so they wrestle preliminaries like a normal tournament. And the whole thing for wrestling tournaments was, for me as a parent, I think Jordan could say this too, because he's a wrestler, but then he's a coach and then he's a parent, is when you go to some of these tournaments, a kid can wrestle in the morning and not an 8-year-old and not wrestle for 8 hours because the tournament's not run well. So what we wanted to do was create like a very cool experience for the kid. And so when they get there, they wrestle on Saturday, starts at 8 o'clock in the morning, and there's a session from 8 to 11. Then they have the fan zone. We get to meet the best athletes in the world. And then we go to this afternoon session. Sunday, Fox Nation, Eric Bischoff and team and our team put together unbelievable production. It's like what we already have. And these kids get to walk out and show their personalities. And I'll tell you that, Brian, if you saw some of these kids outperform the professionals. Like, they're walking out, they're doing backflips, front flips, they're looking at the camera. And that was actually probably one of the coolest experiences I've had so far. I was just seeing how excited they were. But yeah, so that's so all. And Jordan's not lying by what he said, is like, he's actually under exaggerating. But Matt, the guy that runs all of our ticketing, Matt Chikowski, he's like, man, Burroughs is crumbing with the crew. There's like, I think there's like 400 people just coming from Philly and his area just to watch him. And we've been working his wife on it, but more and more people. It's pretty wild.
1: Wow. You gotta do good.
0: Yeah, it's exciting.
1: Jordan, you gotta do good.
0: It's exciting.
1: Yeah, well, you're used to
0: the pressure's pressure. On, but yeah, pressure's a privilege. I'm used to it, man. I've been doing this since I was a kid.
1: So will we see any of the next gen fighters, wrestlers?
2: Yeah, so on Sunday.
1: Sunday
2: on Fox Nation.
1: What time?
2: It's at 2 o'clock. So

0: did the first one at 6, but we're going more towards like a 2 o'clock time frame. And it's every month. So we do this one, and then we go to Miami September 19th, and Next Gen's there. So every show we have 12 Next Gen events, but then there's two events throughout the year where it's like a true production, like full on production, like Jordan and the other athletes get, where they're going to compete on Friday night before the professional and Saturday. And that way, Jordan, Kyle, Bo, all these people will be able to watch like they're watching, and they get that same experience.
1: And tell me who else is on the card this Saturday.
0: So on this Saturday, you got Marab and Henry. You got Jordan and Sean. You have Bo Nickel coming back. He's going up against Max, who's an NCAA champion from Minnesota. But there's a lot. Kennedy's Gable on this card. Yeah, Gable Stevens. Gable's coming back. Kennedy Blades. The card's stacked from start to Johnny DeJulius from Cleveland coming back to wrestle. So it's a stacked card.
1: What time does it start?
0: It starts at 8 p.m. Eastern.
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0: Yep.
1: Jordan, best of luck.
2: Thank you,
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0: I, Ronald Reagan, do solemnly swear that I will faithfully execute the office of President of the United States.
20: As of now, I am in control here in the White House, pending return of the Vice President.
21: I have been in labor negotiations for 25 years. The only people that ever win from a strike are the lawyers.
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27: 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August is National Breastfeeding Month, and this is National WIC Breastfeeding Week. The United States Department of Agriculture releasing a proclamation saying human milk provides unique nutritional and non-nutritional benefits for an infant's growth and development, that it can reduce the risk of infectious and chronic disease, protect mothers and infants' health, and may reduce the risk of childhood obesity. The USDA's proclamation goes on to say the department and cooperating state health departments, territories, and tribal organizations promote and support breastfeeding as the best source of infant nutrition through the Special Supplemental Nutrition Program for Women, Infants, and Children, or WIC, and other nutrition assistance programs. The Centers for Disease Control and Prevention saying around 5% of babies are breastfed from birth in the U.S., but that number drops over the child's first year of life. For more health news, go to foxnewshealth.com. House Call for Health. I'm Lisa Brady, Fox News.

0: 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It's Brian Kilmeade.
1: If a Democratic socialist calls you on the phone and says, I want you to come campaign, help me win over centrist voters, what do you say?
2: Well, first of all, it's a hypothetical, and let me break the news to you.
1: The calls haven't come in.
2: The calls haven't come in, and everybody knows the number. So I don't see that happening. Look, there's fundamental differences, and I'm comfortable with that.
1: So you don't want them to use the Democratic Party as a vehicle?
2: I don't think they should, because I think they're a separate party. That's one. Two, I don't believe in defunding police. I don't believe in open borders.
3: And getting rid of the Senate and the presidencies, Electoral College, and the prisons? You don't think so? Really? I'm surprised. You don't really want to get rid of the prisons. So that is Rahm Emanuel. I'm not going to criticize him. He said that pretty consistently and outwardly. Besides Fetterman, he's the only person in politics, not commenting on politics, but because clearly he's running, that's saying that. And then this weekend it changed a little. The dam broke and you had, in a nice way, Hakeem Jeffries, Governor Beshear say socialism's a failed experiment. And then you had Hakeem Jeffries come out and said, I'm not a DSA guy, and I am not for defunding the police. I'm not for open borders. I'm not for abolishing the Senate. He didn't say I'm not for abolishing prisons, but I mean, doesn't go without saying? But by the way, when nobody has any credibility, because they told us the border was sealed, there's nothing you can do. They blame climate change. There's nothing can happen. It's a migration cycle. So these people were not even admitting that the border was even an issue back then. So now they say we're not for open borders, but they, when they're honest, they know that they blew it. It's just so funny to see all this happening. So in 28, it's going to be fascinating to see who's going to try to get the DSA over there and who's just going to say, listen, this is me. This is the right thing to do. This is what makes me a Democrat, but I'm not anti-American. I would love to see a Democrat run on that platform, that I love the country. How about that? Be nice.
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1: It set up a ceasefire that got blown up and the framework for a deal that got scrapped. I'm Dave Anthony, Fox News. A memorandum of understanding is expiring 60 days after the U.S. and Iran signed it. And while President Trump tells Fox Iran should give up, Fox's Jonathan Savage reports it has different plans.
2: A senior unnamed Iranian official has told Reuters the country's decided to shift its policy from defensive to a fully offensive one, with a threat to escalate tensions across the Middle East if diplomacy fails. President Trump, who declared the memorandum dead last month, told Fox News he's not in a hurry and Iran should put up the white flag of surrender.
1: The president said that in a phone call with Fox's Trey Yingst.
3: The president also warned that he would bomb the S out of Oman if they got in the way, as reports indicate ongoing talks between Iran and Oman about control of the strait. Now, international shipping data indicated only 5 cargo ships passed through the strait on Saturday and none on Sunday.
1: The president also posted on Truth Social his number one goal remains Iran cannot have a nuclear weapon. And Trey also reports from Tel Aviv.
3: Trump administration officials, including Jared Kushner, are in the region pursuing diplomatic avenues to address the ceasefire in Gaza. Kushner met Sunday in Egypt with Hamas chief Khalil al-Haya to solidify the process for Hamas to lay down their weapons in Gaza.
1: Israel's rejected that plan. Kushner meets today with Prime Minister Benjamin Netanyahu. Another loss for the president at the Supreme Court. The justices this morning refused to consider a Trump attempt to have a New York jury verdict thrown out. It awarded author E. Jean Carroll $5 million, deciding the president defamed Carroll, denying her claims he sexually abused her in the 1990s. The president's also appealing an $83 million second verdict. An actress, Hayden Panettiere, has died.
4: I've got the Bishop game next week, SATs in October, homecoming's 3 weeks from today, and I'm a freak show.
5: You're being a little dramatic, don't you think?
4: No, I don't think.
1: That's her in Hero. She also starred in another TV show, Nashville. No cause of death given. Hayden Panettiere was only 36. America's listening to Fox News.
6: I'm Ashley Dvorkin with a Fox Celebrity Profile with Amy Adams and Javier Bardem of Apple TV's series reimagining of the psychological thriller Cape Fear.
7: Being able to expand it, getting to see the family, getting to go deeper into the children's lives, deeper into Tom's life, and deeper into Max's life. I think they're going to be really surprised.
6: Adams plays Max Cady's attorney, Anna Boden.
7: That I'm playing his defense attorney is a huge switch. We gender flipped that. And I think that the dynamic between Max and I has such tension and complexity that really does speak to our relationship as attorney and client.
6: Bardem takes on Cady.
8: It gives you more background of where he's coming from, who his family is, the way he grew up, the way he was treated as a child, his previous relationships. I mean, it gives you a very more defined picture of the kind of person he is and what he lost when this whole situation happened.
6: Cape Fear is streaming now on Apple TV. Ashley Dvorkin, Fox News.
1: There is more selling than buying so far on Wall Street this week. The Dow is down 157 points. The S&P 500 is dropping 13. The NASDAQ, it was up slightly. Now it's down 5 points. Oil prices rising a bit amid that standoff over Strait of Hormuz shipping. WTI remains about $82 a barrel. Gas is down a fraction. AAA's national average for regular remains $4.06 per gallon. That is 6 cents higher than a week ago. A cattle shortage has Tyson closing another meat processing facility.
9: The latest, a third plant in Eagle Mountain, Utah, where more than 700 employees, like Josh Austin, have been told they'll be out of a job by mid-October.
10: We have a mortgage to pay. We have a lot of bills. We have kids. Not having another job lined up is scary.
9: The cattle shortage dates back to 2020 and 2021 when drought hit major cattle producing regions across the country. Many ranchers were forced to sell cattle, including breeding cows. The U.S. cattle herd continued shrinking through 2023, eventually reaching its lowest level in roughly 75 years. Jeff Manasso, Fox News.
1: A summer blockbuster keeps filling movie theaters.
11: Spider-Man is still spinning high above the box office competition.
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13: Did you miss me, Spidey?
11: Brand New Day raked in another $70 million in North America, pushing its domestic total to nearly $786 million. And globally, sailing past the $2 billion mark. The Odyssey held on to second place with $23.2 million, bringing its global haul to $1.2 billion. And the battle for third place was a prehistoric one, with the edge of Oak Street narrowly edging out Paw Patrol, the Dino Movie, $21 million to $20.5 million. Carmen Roberts, Fox News.
1: That Spider-Man movie, just one of eight now to top $2 billion. Titanic was the first more than 30 years ago. I'm Dave Anthony. This is Fox News.
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0: Hi, everyone. Welcome to the Brian Kilmeade Show. So glad you're here on 40th and 6th in Midtown Manhattan. We have a lot going on this hour. Michael Goodwin standing by. Lee Greenwood, the legendary singer-songwriter, will be with us today. And he's got a big announcement when it comes to drinking and also a great announcement when it comes to patriotism, as well as his relationship with countless presidents dating back to Reagan. We have a lot going on. Also, got to remind you, we got the YouTube page. Always, everybody's talking about it. YouTube.com/@TheBrianKilmeadeShow. And it'll be a big day at the White House because the White House is going out of their way to give tribute to this 16-year-old hero lifeguard. I'm sure you've seen the video by now in Santa Cruz. This 16-year-old saw this 10-year-old struggling in a cross current, and he had to go in and save him. He was getting beat up by the waves, would not let go of this 10-year-old kid. The guy's name, the lifeguard's name, is 16-year-old Ryder Williams. He rushed into the water to save a 10-year-old child who was overwhelmed by wave after wave after wave, and he would not let go. And when President Trump saw this, he said, "We got to invite him to the Oval Office. He is coming today." But with 78 days into the midterms, let's talk about the big three.
1: Number three.
2: President Trump ran on making America safe again, and he did just that. The largest, most prolific reduction in crime in modern American history, including a 20% reduction in the murder rate and a reduction by 20% of drug overdose deaths, just to name a few.
0: There you go. Trump, too, has some major wins. Sealed the border, historically low crime, and cratering prescription drug costs. Now it's time to sell those issues. They're good ones. Attention, GOP. The president will need a little help.
1: Number two.
3: We know if they do make a deal, well, they will not comply with it. How do we know that? Because that's what they already did. And secondly, then it makes no sense to give them the finances that a deal would demand, which would enable them to recover.
0: General Jack Keane, 60 days and the MOU is through. Where do we go from here? The next bomb will be dropped by the Treasury. My hope is American bombs follow thereafter.
1: Number one.
4: Folks, from today going forward, I want to hear any more DFL, DSA, moderate, blah, blah. I want to hear the word Democrat. That's who you are, and that's what you are fighting for.
0: Nice try, Governor McAuliffe. Dems have a public philosophical brawl for all to see as the DSA and a handful of moderate Dems, liberal Dems, wrestle with the party's future question. And now, what does the GOP do? Just watch, or do they have a message too? I'll tell you, it was just very appropriate, as I did open my show on Sunday on One Nation, just how woke, how we thought it was incredibly crazy when they pushed everyone with their pronouns, as they swore that men could get pregnant, as they said that you should take a knee during the national anthem, as they explained that America was built on stolen land off the backs of slaves, and we were supposed to just apologize for being American, and that was called woke. Yeah. And now the people that did woke have said, sorry, maybe we got a little crazy. Not okay. Michael Goodwin writes in the New York Post, not only is woke not okay and we don't forgive you, he does not believe woke is over. Michael Goodwin joins us now. Michael, why don't you believe it's over?
5: Good morning, Brian. Well, look, I think a lot of the applause and cheering from the conservatives is over the race in Wisconsin where the far left loopy candidate lost.
0: Francisca Hung.
5: Yes, yes. And I think that it's not a fact that this is necessarily the end. There's a very narrow defeat, and there's no cause for general celebration because, look, I think there is some sense of moving away from the extreme woke of 2020, 2021. Look, we shouldn't forget, too, that all of this was an outgrowth of the 2016 election where Donald Trump defeated Hillary Clinton. And there was all that outpouring, remember, the marches and everything. And, of course, they happened again when he won in 2024. But I think some of the energy has gone out of it. So you have AOC, for example, who really is the queen of woke. And you have even Tora Mamdani, the mayor of New York City, both of whom backing away from the idea that you want to defund the police. AOC said in a recent interview, woke one was crazy.
0: Yeah, in fact, let's hear it. Cut three.
6: I have a local city councilman that has this saying Woke One was crazy.
7: I mean, did the movement go too far with some of those positions? I mean, you briefly supported the idea of defunding the police.
6: I think that, you know, during lockdown, of course, rhetoric in that time is not rhetoric that we would use today.
0: It wasn't lockdown. She was saying it in 2018. She was saying it the day she got elected.
5: That's right. And it's not just rhetoric. I mean, these were program ideas. This was close the prisons, defund the police. You know, all of those things were real staples of the far left. And now, as they're beginning to crack the electability issue, for example, in Michigan and in New York City, of course, I think they're beginning to see the limits of the appeal of some of this program, of some of these ideas. And you have even Mamdani saying, no, I don't believe in that anymore. We're not going to defund the police. The police are essential. And he's touting lower crime rates, lower shooting rates. This is a level of growth, but how far it goes from here remains to be seen.
0: I'll tell you what, right now, when it comes to defunding the police, they are kind of doing that. They canceled two academy classes, and they're beginning to clamp down on overtime. So you're going to see less police on the streets, and now you're going to see a mass retirement if that continues, because as you know, they do the average of the last 2 years to set your salary for the rest of your life. So these guys who are 38, 42 years old, about to retire, go, okay, wait a second, put the brakes on, I'm out of here, because they're cutting my overtime. So that's a way of defunding the police. It's almost like they got better at it.
5: Well, I think they're looking, Brian, for what is the fewest number of officers they can have without blowing up the crime statistics. And Mamdani turned down the idea of adding to the police force. And look, as the city's population grows, you do need more and more officers to do the same job. And many police officers retire because the overtime that they're forced to do, it wears them out. And so, look, I take a great stress on them and their families. So, look, these are important issues. But I think it's not great news, but it's good news that woke is wounded and that it's not going to work the way they hoped it would. They're not going to sweep the country with this nonsense. That's why these midterms are so important. They may take over more and more of the Democratic Party, but let's see if they can win general election in swing states. That's going to be the ultimate big test this year.
0: So I want you to hear. So they're trying to say, I'm not for abolishing prisons. I'm not for the abolishing the border, the Senate, the presidency, the Supreme Court.
5: Right.
0: But they are saying, but I'm a big tent and you can come aboard. Listen to Terry McAuliffe, the failed governor of Virginia, cut 13.
8: And that's why this opportunity is so big for us to come together, get moving. And let me say another thing. I'm a little tired of all of this stuff you hear every day about all of these labels. DFL or DSA, moderate, progressive, whatever, liberal. You know, when I was governor of the Commonwealth, guess what? I created more jobs than any governor in the history of the Commonwealth of Virginia. Does that make me a centrist? But I also gave more people health care than any other time in the history of the Commonwealth of Virginia. Does that make me a socialist? No, it makes me a damn good governor and a proud Democrat.
0: Right. Who lost to Glenn Youngkin? Got hammered.
5: Yeah. Look, I think that the Democratic Party is clearly being torn apart by the far left. And the Democrats are looking for some ground to stand on. The problem is they won't really fight the socialists, or they haven't so far. And, Rick, I think if you go back to even the prior administration, they would not fight against the Ilhan Omars, the Rashida Tlaibs, right? They welcomed them into the party. Chuck Schumer is still calling a big tent. It doesn't work. You have to stand for something clearly and consistently. I mean, with the telecommunications and the way campaigns are funded today, you need to have a clear, consistent message. And I think that's what the Democrats can't have,
0: right,
5: as long as they have so many of these bizarre far-left radicals in that big tent. The tent is beginning to smell like the radicals.
0: So the crazy thing is this Francesca Hung, this is one who does not like Thanksgiving, wants to get rid of the border,
5: right,
0: wants to abolish prisons, just as bad as it gets, totally incompetent. Ro Khanna stood by her. Now, look, Bernie didn't, AOC didn't, and Elizabeth Warren didn't, and she still almost won. She had Hassan Piker, the most polarizing radical on either party at any moment, so campaigning for her. But Ro Khanna still stands by her now. Tell me what this strategy is. Listen to him. Cut 11.
9: You know, I really feel bad for what happened to Francesca, and I know it's fashionable to distance yourself. I'm not. I was proud to endorse her, and she's far more than the caricature that was presented. The main reason she was running was to stop data centers and to have childcare, and she's a daughter of Asian immigrants. Look, I love Thanksgiving. I grew up in an Indian-American household. We would go to Indian uncles and aunties to have Thanksgiving. We'd watch the Michigan-Ohio State game. But to judge her and caricature her based on a tweet, it was just, I think, unfortunate. And of course, you know, we should love and revere the history of this country, but we also have to understand for someone like her, a single mother, Asian American, how hard it is to break into politics. She doesn't have multimillionaire donors. She doesn't have Speaker Pelosi or someone clearing her path.
0: Listen, she has a state house and she was an assemblyman and she's had a restaurant. Okay. She decides to get into it. Forget an Asian American. She also was apologizing with that her son was partially white. She goes, I still have to come to grips with that. She was the worst candidate, period. And this guy will endorse anyone. He goes on the podcast for Hassan Piker. He went to bat up until the last minute for Graham Platner. What is he even thinking while going for the billionaire's tax? This is a guy that would go on every channel and try to deal with Donald Trump in his first term. Now to run for president, he thinks that's a successful skill set. Final thought, Michael?
5: Well, Brian, look, there is clearly a big ecosystem for these people to muck around in and to be heard by the far left. But I think the people who have real responsibility for governing are seeing that that doesn't work. And I think that's what we need, more Democrats to stand up. You know, someone said the other day that the Democrats need a leader who will give a sister soldier moment, right? Like Bill Clinton did. When they go too far, you need a leader who says, yeah, no, we're not going there with you. Chuck Schumer should be that person, but he's not. Neither has Hakeem Jeffries. That's the position that the Democrats should worry about most.
0: I hear you. But, you know, Ron, you'll find out if you're Hakeem Jeffries. He said, if you say big tent, these guys get in the tent. They're not going to vote for you for leader. They don't like you, just like they didn't like Kevin McCarthy with Matt Gaetz and those outliers. Thanks so much, Michael Goodwin. Check out his column. He does not think woke is dead yet. Go get him, Michael. Thanks.
5: My pleasure, Brian. Thank you.
0: Back in a moment.
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30: 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There has been an accident at the Chernobyl Atomic Power Station.
31: 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It is estimated that 1.5 million people are now infected with the AIDS virus.
27: The United States has not swapped boatloads of plane loads of American weapons for the return of American hostages, and we will not.
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0: The more you listen, the more you'll know. It's Brian Kilmeade.
1: Let's start with AOC. We know she's got a grassroots following and she's young. But we also know she has a socialist label. Defund era positions, polarizing, no executive experience, and foreign policy scrutiny. We know that. Let's go to Gavin Newsom, the governor of California. Executive experience running the largest state and a huge fundraiser, skilled media combatant, no doubt. But what about the resume? What about the homelessness? What about the cost of living? What about taxes? What about a polished persona that reads as privilege? They're going to show homelessness. They're going to show the affordability issues in California. Highest tax state in the union. They're going to say no.
2: I hear you. Everything he said is right. He looked at the rest of the field, too. And the breakdown, I got to agree with. Here is more, especially when it comes to Harris. Cut 21.
1: Highest tax state in the union. They're going to say no. What about Peter Buttigieg? Former U.S. Transportation Secretary. I said it on Bill Maher on HBO, and I'm going to say it again. He doesn't move us. He had 0% support from the black community. Why? Because he just doesn't move us.
2: So
1: I'm going to leave it at that.
2: I just love those pauses, kind of throw me off. But there are some other candidates, and he ran through them. I think he's just ripping everybody so he can run. Cut 22.
1: How about J.B. Pritzker, governor of Illinois? Executive experience, enormous personal resources, no doubt. But billionaire status awkward in a populist primary. Illinois lacks the swing state argument. What about Mark Kelly, U.S. Senator out of Arizona? Not very charismatic. Relatively untested nationally. No, ain't working. Just trust me on this. Ain't working.
2: I personally think that he could do it. I think Mark Cuban could do it. I don't think a traditional candidate. I mean, Mark Kelly's raising a ton of money, right? He's got he's going to be helping out in Georgia, but it looks right now like Ossoff doesn't need the help. He's going to be helping out. I didn't think he's going to Michigan. He's going to be going to a few battleground areas and maybe raise some money because he's got a great resume. But he's as left-wing as anyone. You would hope he'd be moderate, but he's not. You would hope in a purple state with somebody with this military scientific background, astronaut, fighter pilot, you would hope he'd be somewhat middle. He's just not. They say that his strategy is going to be to use the rivalry with the president and with Hegseth to his advantage. Like, I'm the guy, I'm the fighter you need. I don't know. I just don't see it. I look at Bashir. Bashir's like, okay, yeah, I'm not a socialist. It's failed. Good. I'm thinking to myself, okay, maybe this guy's legitimate. And then he says, well, I got to get rid of the Electoral College. Okay, he's out. Like, get rid of the Electoral College. We've been through this debate. It's the fairest way to elect a leader of 330 million people. It's the best way. Way states matter. That's the way it is. But that's why people who look at our Congress and say, let's abolish the Senate, they say, why should Rhode Island have two senators and Texas have two senators? If you just read the Federalist Papers, if you just take a minute to get the summaries, they will tell you why. And if you just say, I don't care about the Founding Fathers, that's fundamentally what's wrong with you and the country. If you don't understand how special these men and women were, you don't understand how special the country is. And that's where the wheels come off. So that's why people, let's pack the court. Let's get rid of the filibuster. Now, I know the Founding Fathers didn't consider the filibuster, but they also thought there'd be more of a spirit of cooperation. The filibuster isn't a Jim Crow relic. I think it's important. I think you leave it in place. And Republicans will regret if they get rid of it. They'll love it with Trump, but they'll hate it when a Democrat becomes president. Hate it. And it'll be head-snappingly, everybody will get whiplash every time there's a change in party in power. 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
3: Saving you money, I'm Hillary Barsky. Fidelity Investments releasing its annual estimate of retiree health care costs, which showed a 7.5% increase from a year ago. The report estimates that a 65-year-old who retires in 2026 can expect to spend on average over $185,000 on health care and medical expenses throughout their retirement. Saving for health care requires a calculated approach, some things you might consider using a health savings account. An HSA is one of the most powerful powerful tools for retirement medical expenses because it offers a triple tax advantage, unlike a flexible spending account. HSA funds roll over from year to year, and once you reach age 65, you can withdraw medical expenses penalty-free for any purpose. Many pre-retirees mistakenly believe that Medicare is entirely free and covers all health expenses, and that is not the case, so you need to be aware of those costs. Saving you money, Hillary Barsky, Fox News.
4: Fox News, I'm CJ Papa. Treasury Secretary Scott Bessent says the U.S. is preparing to ramp up economic pressure on the Islamic Republic in the war with Iran, while his boss, President Trump, told Fox's Trey Yanks that Iran should
5: raise the white flag of surrender. President Trump confirmed to Fox News that there is a back channel with the IRGC. These are the hardline officials inside of Iran, and that the United States and officials in Washington are speaking directly with IRGC officials in Iran.
4: She was a child star in Remember the Titans. This from Walt Disney Productions.
6: We're busy interviewing for head coaching jobs. Got 11 offers and certainly no time for you.
4: Singer and actress Hayden Panettiere dies at the age of 36. She was found Sunday unresponsive in an apartment in Greenville, South Carolina. 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
10: 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Family history significantly amplifies a woman's risk of breast cancer. Looking at health records of almost 16,000 women who underwent BRCA testing in Ontario, Canada over nearly a decade, investigators found that women who tested negative for a BRCA gene mutation still had a 25% lifetime risk of developing breast cancer. Additionally, for those women who tested positive for a BRCA mutation, breast cancer risk varied from 56 to 86%, depending on the number of immediate family members who had breast or ovarian cancer. Researchers said that based on these findings, a physician might recommend more frequent mammograms or breast MRIs to a BRCA-positive patient in their 50s or 60s with no family history of breast cancer, but suggest preventive mastectomy as an option for a young BRCA patient with several cases of breast cancer in the family. The findings were reported in JAMA Network Open. For more health news, go to foxnewshealth.com. 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
2: The student now goes to college to proclaim rather than to learn. The lessons of the past are ignored and obliterated in a contemporary antagonism known as the generation gap.
3: 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Well, I'm going through a phase now where I don't want to be in the limelight.
4: Ding! Ali comes out to meet Frazier, but Frazier starts to retreat. If Frazier goes back an inch farther, he'll wind up in a ringside seat. Ali swings to the left. Ali swings to the right. Look at the kids carry the fight.
5: Everybody just gathered around, organized. And it was orderly. No kids were out of hand. They just wanted to talk. Two started throwing tear gas, and the kids were picking up and throwing them back at the cops. And they chased the kids over the hill. The cops were boxed in. There was kids all around them. All of a sudden, cops got trigger happy and shot kids.
1: News as it happened. News as it happens.
0: This is Fox News Talk.

0: That is, of course, the stylings of Lee Greenwood, who wrote the song. Who wrote that song how many years ago, Lee?
1: 1983. I can't count the years. I just give you the date.
0: And just like I would ask Sting if I was interviewing him tomorrow, are you tired of singing Roxanne? Yeah. I'm wondering if you would... do you ever get tired of singing the song?
1: Absolutely not. Yeah. I think because I know what it thrills the audience, and I know the meaning of it, and it's been different times. The meeting meant more at different times. Some happy, some sad, some exciting, some during crisis, as you know.
0: Right. So when do you remember what prompted you to write it?
1: You know, I'd want to say right off the bat, maybe because my father joined the Navy, you know, right after Pearl Harbor. But I didn't know my father well until I was in my late teens. I didn't really know my mother well, who played piano in bars during World War II. And they were divorced, so I didn't know either one. So I can't really refer to that. I just know that I was a drum major of my high school marching band. I marched alongside the Marine band and the Army band, the Air Force band. I loved the pageantry, the wave the flags. And then when I started doing my USO tours, which started when I was a teenager, I went to Alaska before it was a state, played Almendorf Air Force Base and then Fort Wainwright, and I realized the sacrifice of the military. Then my band, I took to Vegas. My bass player was in the National Guard. We have to give up a week of work because he had to go and be deployed. And I'm like, this is really sacrifice. So let's fast forward. I get my career in Nashville, Tennessee in 1980. And that dream never left me. That passion never left me to do something for America. I think one night, you know, in the fall of 1983, we'd had a color guard on stage. I saw some Boy Scouts. We were on tour all the time, 300 days a year. And so as I'm going down the highway, I probably jumped out of the truck and jumped in my bus. And I had a piano in the back, which I wrote a lot of songs during those first 10 years in the back of my coach because we were gone so much. And the inspiration came to me and I just wrote it one night.
0: God Bless the USA. Yep. Was it an instant hit?
1: No. It didn't get to the top of the charts only because the release date was a little late to have it peak of July 4th the next year, which would be 1984. So it didn't quite get there about number 11. But it's not uncommon for songs that have great longevity that they're not a hot burner. You know, they just take a long time to get into the fiber of the public. And after a while, then it sort of just gets legs, you know?
0: And how did it get to Ronald Reagan's attention?
1: Through the Pentagon, I would imagine. I knew the Adjutant General in Tennessee. We did some USO tours during those years. And I know that some of the military there in the Pentagon had sent it to the White House to Reagan's campaign, because this is the 1984 Republican convention in Dallas. And so I remember him stepping up to the microphone and he said, I want to leave you with this. A young writer in Nashville, Tennessee wrote these words. If tomorrow all the things were gone, I'd work for him. And he recited the entire chorus of my song. And I was stunned. And then, of course, I did the convention. I sang at the convention. I became Nancy Reagan's champion, worked a lot with her, almost more than I did President Reagan.
0: What was Nancy Reagan like?
1: Fantastic. She was a lovely lady, a beautiful lady, and an actress, of course. They were both actors, and she was that Hollywood type. I remember dedicating the Reagan aircraft carrier after he was gone, and my wife Kim and I sitting next to Nancy Reagan under the bow of the carrier, of the Reagan aircraft carrier, and the rain is dripping on us, you know, and I was going to put an umbrella up, and my wife says, don't put your umbrella, she's sitting in the rain, and so I didn't, and we were just sitting there in a kind of a misty rain, it wasn't really heavy. But she was a lovely lady, and I went 20 years back to the Reagan Library, which you know that I opened with five presidents, and then we sang again there at the Reagan Library.
0: And then you have to know Bush 41.
1: Bush 41 became my very close friend. I did a congressional appearance at the White House for the Reagan administration, and I met President Bush, at that time Vice President Bush, 41, and we just hit it off. We became very close. I worked a lot in his campaign, flew in Air Force One many times. I was with him throughout his life, and at the very end, my wife and I flew to Kennebunkport, and I actually went into the house there with the Secret Service and had a little spin at piano, and his chief of staff brought the president out, and he sat in the wheelchair next to my wife, and he said, was I a good president? You know? And then I played God Bless USA on a little spin at piano, and he was, that's just the greatest song. You know, I just loved him very much.
0: He was a great president.
1: Yes.
0: I thought he was really good.
1: A war hero, head of the CIA.
0: I did not know how hard he took not winning re-election.
1: We were with him on the Christmas tree lighting that year. And I believe he was a war, he was a hero for the Gulf War. For the Gulf War.
0: Yeah, yeah,
1: he was a hero. But Lee Atwater, his campaign manager, died that year. I don't think anyone else would tell him you need to focus on the economy. And that's why the Clintons basically got so much more attention, because that's where their focus was. And so that we were invited to the White House for the Christmas tree lighting. And he said, come upstairs. And so we went up to his suite upstairs. He says, I never saw it coming. That was what he told me.
0: Because, you know, you lose in November, you hold on to the job until January.
1: Yeah, right.
0: So, I mean, that's little. And then, of course, your relationship with President Trump is
1: fantastic.
0: It seems that way. Every time I see you guys together, I mean, how would you describe it? What's it like?
1: Oh, this is the greatest patriot, first of all. I love Trump. My wife worked for him for quite a few years at Miss Universe before he sold that. And that's how I got to be acquainted with him. And then later on, you know, just kind of through The Apprentice, and John Rich is a friend of mine who won The Apprentice and said, you know, Trump is just really disarming. And I would meet him in person. He's a very big man. And he'd give you a bear hug. You know, it was kind of cool, showing his soft side. And if you remember, we did the Charlie Kirk funeral,
0: memorial
1: in Phoenix. And that moment when I stepped back from the glass podium that would protect him, and he came out and we greeted each other and had just a moment to speak, and he gave me a hug. That just shows his sincerity for people. And how he cares for people. He's probably one of our greatest presidents ever. He has a big heart. There's lots of things he does for people we will never hear.
0: Yeah, he does not want you to know.
1: No, he's very quiet about things he does as a benevolent president and just a very caring person.
0: Lee Greenwood, our guest. So, Lee, you're always giving back, and I just love the theme of your Soldier Valley whiskey and vodka, because there are dog tags around it, and it's shaped like a military canteen.
1: Isn't that cool? Again, this is not necessarily a reference to my father, because he was in the Navy, but if you remember the soldiers in World War II, they carried a little metal canteen on the right-hand side, because you would be deployed for quite a few weeks, if not months, and you'd have to carry some water with you. Now, may not always been water, so make reference to the bourbon and the whiskey. So it comes in a canteen bottle looking. It's glass, however, so you can see inside the vodka, the bourbon, or the whiskey. And you can't buy this anywhere in the country at stores. You can only get it online, LeeGreenwoodWhiskey.com. 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And it has a little dog tag with LG on it. And the label is beautiful. And the bottle, as you notice, looks like a World War II canteen.
0: Is this Soldier Valley whiskey?
1: Soldier Valley Spirits out of Omaha, Nebraska. But these are the Lee Greenwood signature bottles. So
0: I get it. So where do you go to get it?
1: LeeGreenwoodWhiskey.com. That's okay. The only place.
0: That's great. So let me ask you... So portions of these proceeds go to different
1: charities. I will mention a couple: Tunnels to Towers, Folds of Honor.

0: Fireman's Memorial at Yankee Stadium. We did the
1: which police, I was at.
0: Policeman Memorial at Carnegie Hall, and then the fourth game of the World Series, and that's where I wear that red, white, and blue jacket. And there was so much controversy about, can you wear America's colors? That still goes back to, what, 25 years ago. But I said, I'm going to wear the red, white, and blue jacket that was given to me. It's leather, and it really displays America's pride. And as you saw at the game, and you can get that video on YouTube. It's really, really evident. We were somber. I mean, it was tough to sing.
1: So at the same day that George, it was the day that George W. Bush threw out that pitch, right?
0: Yes, sir.
1: Do you know what else was going on that day?
0: Mm-mm.
1: Michael Jordan's comeback at Madison Square Garden. Washington was playing the Knicks.
0: Oh, my.
1: And he was coming back. So I had to make a choice. I go, Brian, you want to cover that or you want to cover this? Because it was going to be something at the Garden, too. And David Stern was there and they brought sports back. But that's how crazy it was in New York at that time.
0: Any crisis like that's going to make a division of media coverage and where you want to go. But you're so good about making a choice.
1: So the other thing is, I thought it was great that John Harbaugh took his Giants to the 9/11 Memorial, which is so unbelievable. Have you been to it?
0: I have.
1: Which is what they've done, the detail in which they went through it is just amazing.
0: Yeah.
1: But he wants the team to understand what it means to be a New York franchise.
0: Yeah.
1: Right. I mean, do you think that in Los Angeles, the rest of the country gets it?
0: No, not like they did in New York and in Washington and even in Pennsylvania.
1: In a year 250, what did you think of the way we commemorated it?
0: Oh, I thought it was fantastic.
1: Yeah, and were you there for the fireworks too?
0: Yes, we
1: were there too. So what do you think about the way we're doing it? And then at the same time, here comes 25 years since the 9/11 attacks. What's the appropriate way to recognize it?
0: Reverent. Just reverent. I don't think we need to jump up and make announcements or nothing like that or make it more important than, you know, America's history, and we've had a lot of wars and stuff. I met a veteran the other day who was 101 years old at an air show in Eureka, California, and he was served in World War II, Vietnam, Korea and Vietnam, and the Cold War. He was 101 years old, and he just talked about America's pride and history, you know.
1: Mm-hmm. Do you feel good? In fact, in 2020, people were taking a knee during the national anthem. They weren't talking about the country, and now we seem to be past that. Yes, there's an anti-Americanism with the socialism, but I think that if you come out with an anti-American attitude, it's no longer going to be accepted. Or do you think I'm overstating it?
0: No, you're not. And to tell you the truth, sometimes the wave of generation changes with every group of young people. And I fault the colleges for not teaching correct history to our young people. My boys are 31 and 28. They understand the commitment to patriotism and the importance of the flag, the Pledge of Allegiance. As you know, that's a bunch of crock where people say that it's not what it should be. We got to remember what it says. I pledge allegiance to the flag of the United States of America and to the republic for which it stands. This is a republic that stands for the rest of the world. Ronald Reagan was right. This is the only country left. This one goes down, forget freedom, and not in any country in the world.
1: But people that hear, that grew up with it, they don't appreciate it because they've never known anything else. That's why I always say travel.
0: Travel.
1: And if you travel and find someplace better, stay. But they always come back.
0: Wherever Kim and I go, my wife Kim, I've been married 34 years, wherever we travel in the world, and of course our boys go with us sometimes, and now we have a new grandson, 4 months old, Theodore. But we always try to be good ambassadors for the country, and we have never had an altercation. Oh, I got pickpocketed in France, but that's my fault.
1: Yeah. Okay. I blame the French. So listen, go out to LeeGreenwoodWhiskey.com.
0: That's it.
1: And order it. And no, too. Not only is it great bourbon and vodka.
0: And whiskey.
1: And whiskey, but it's also award-winning, and a lot of this money goes to great causes. That's
0: right.
1: Plural.
0: Look for the LG dog tag.
1: You got it. And that comes with it. Thanks so much, Lee.
0: Thanks, Brian.
1: Back in a moment.
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0: 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Senior White House correspondents Jackie Heinrich and Peter Ducey anchor from Washington, D.C.
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23: I, Ronald Reagan, do solemnly swear that I will faithfully execute the office of President of the United States.
24: As of now, I am in control here in the White House, pending return of the Vice President.
25: I have been in labor negotiations for 25 years. The only people that ever win from a strike are the lawyers.
26: Charles Philip Arthur George, wilt thou have this woman to thy wedded wife, so long as ye both shall live?
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31: This is House Call for Health. A new study suggests some people with inactive lifestyles may be consuming more protein than they actually need. A review published in the scientific journal Cell Press Blue says that people who take in too much protein may be raising their risk of obesity, inflammation, and other age-related diseases. The review looked at 350 scientific studies and says Americans don't need the extra protein intake and should actually reduce it if they have inactive lifestyles. The review says amino acids with high-protein diets appear to activate growth pathways that raises those negative risks for age-related diseases. The review also says reducing protein intake may help slow down the aging process and extend lifespans. The study suggests a hormone that boosts energy, controls blood sugar, and reduces inflammation rises when protein intake is reduced. For more health news, go to foxnewshealth.com. 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
1: I think abolish ICE is a call to action on several levels. One is the literal interpretation of abolishing ICE, which I support.
2: So when we talk about defunding, it can show up in multiple ways. Does any agency deserve to be funded more than almost all the others for healthcare, housing, and youth combined?
1: Families are owed reparations.
3: He's that.

0: That is AOC. So she wants to just forget about all that. Remember, woke one was crazy. That's her. And can't say, well, everything was locked down. No, no, this is a lot of this. The first three cuts I showed you were before 2020. So before any lockdown. So that's her. Now, remember, Nancy Pelosi was asked about AOC. And originally she goes, she just got here. Everyone kept talking about her. And, you know, she didn't know if she was going to support Nancy Pelosi. Now it looks like Nancy Pelosi's all in. Cut five.
1: I think that she has been so operational and just wonderful. I know it's a joy to work with her, and I think most members think that.
0: Really? Most members think that. We'll see. I know. She is likable. I admit to you. I mean, she's got a great smile. You know, it's a good personality. But I agree with you, who said this on TV on One Nation on Sunday and just said it to me on Fox and Friends. She doesn't study. She has not gotten deep on any of her weaknesses. Everyone's got weaknesses. Everybody, you know, some people just don't have an economics background. Some people don't have any foreign relations background, let alone experience or interest. So, you know, the president's got he's a builder. He loves the functioning. He likes designing. He also has great instincts on foreign policy, and certainly he's got great instincts on the economy. But she has not looked to strengthen any of her weaknesses. She goes from policy to policy without any thought of it. When she says Medicare for all, if anyone ever did the math, you would never say Medicare for all. Hakeem Jeffries is not for Medicare for all. You got to do the math. It's impossible. It destroys Medicare for anyone if you get Medicare for all, including doctors. So it doesn't work. Anyone who says that is not serious. And then when asked about what happens if Taiwan is attacked by China, what is our policy? She has no answer. When you talk about Western, Eastern Europe, she has no answer. I don't even think she's clear on the Cold War. So what happens is you can't know everything, but you've been there for 6-8 years. You have people that would actually walk around with you and tell you the history of the country, would talk to you about policy. You don't have to read it. They'll explain it. You can put together an A-plus staff, but listen to her talk about stuff. She really does not know. Listen to the Brian Kilmeade Show. So glad you're here.

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1: I'm Ashley DeBorkin with a Fox Celebrity Profile with Skywalker Hughes and Crosby Fitzgerald of Netflix's Little House on the Prairie.
2: It was super, super exciting. I grew up with the books ever since I was really little, and it was like a dream come true.
3: Yeah, I also grew up with the books, and this is a big deal for me and a big deal for my family. My mother, namely.
2: Lives vicariously for you.
3: Yeah. I'm vicariously. She was very excited. She visited set. It was a very big deal. She loves the books.
1: Fitzgerald spoke about how the Frontier family centers around Charles and Caroline.
3: That relationship is so clear on the page, and we both wanted to do justice to what was created there.
1: Hughes, who plays Mary Ingalls, discussed the relationship between sisters Mary and Laura.
2: She's a great counterweight to Laura, and I think she was really fun to play because we kind of get to play off of each other a lot. You know, Laura will be like, okay, let's go do something. And Mary would be like, okay, but what if we did it a little less crazy, you know?
1: Ashley DeBorkin, Fox News.
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6: Iran is planning to go on offense. I'm Dave Anthony, Fox News. Reuters reports that Iran's planning a full offensive across the Middle East if diplomacy with the U.S. fails.
7: President Trump told Fox News that Iran should put up the white flag of surrender. He added that I have no time schedule. I'm not in a hurry.
6: The president talked to Fox's Trey Yingst on the phone this morning.
7: Today, the memorandum of understanding between the United States and Iran expires. It's been 60 days since it was signed, and reports indicate very little diplomatic progress to reopen the Strait of Hormuz.
6: Iran has been attacking and disrupting shipping for months, going after oil tankers and cargo vessels. Only five ships went through this weekend. The president also posted on Truth Social this morning that Iran cannot have in any way, shape, or form a nuclear weapon. Special U.S. Envoy Jared Kushner is in Israel the day after holding talks with Hamas.
8: Today's meeting with Benjamin Netanyahu comes after the Israeli Prime Minister rejected President Trump's plan to disarm Hamas. The proposal also calls for Israel to withdraw its troops and Gaza to be rebuilt under a new Palestinian administration.
6: Fox's Jonathan Savage. The Supreme Court has again rejected President Trump's attempt to get a New York jury verdict overturned in the E. Jean Carroll case. She's the author who won a $5 million judgment against the president for defaming her while denying Carroll's claims he sexually abused her in the 1990s. The president is also appealing a second verdict that orders him to pay Carroll $83 million. There's no school today in Hawaii. Government offices closed after Hurricane Lala brushed by over the weekend, hitting the Big Island hardest.
9: Where up to 3 feet of rain cascading down the hills washed out bridges, stranded communities, and caused a very difficult situation. It's going to take some time to put things back together there, and there is damage on the other islands as well.
6: Fox Weather's Brian Norcross in Indiana. Some areas still underwater in a flooding disaster blamed for at least seven deaths. 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
6: While President Trump urges Iran to surrender and again insists he won't let them have nuclear weapons, an update on another adversary that already has them, North Korea. It's angry about military exercises the U.S. is conducting with South Korea, and now the president is scaling them back.
13: The president posted on Truth Social the exercises slated to start this week are costly and send a hostile signal to North Korea. He also made it clear he's not happy that South Korea didn't back the U.S. in its military action against Iran. Those exercises have been going on for decades and are meant to help South Korea beef up its readiness against North Korean threats. North Korea tested ballistic missiles just last week, even though there are several UN resolutions that ban the so-called Hermit Kingdom from launching such missiles. Jill Nato, Fox News.
6: North Korea has been helping Russia in the war against Ukraine, supplying troops. As the two sides keep attacking each other, a Ukrainian drone strike deep inside Russia killed at least six people, and Russian strikes in Ukraine over the weekend killed at least seven civilians. Speaking of Ukraine, that's where Hayden Panettiere's daughter lives, and the 11-year-old girl has lost her mother. The actress has died at age 36. She'd given up custody to the girl's father, former heavyweight boxing champion Vladimir Klitschko.
14: Hayden Panettiere died in South Carolina, but details surrounding the cause of death have not been made public. She began her acting career as a child and had memorable roles in the movies Remember the Titans, A Bug's Life, and two Scream films, as well as TV shows Heroes and Nashville, which brought her two Golden Globe Award nominations. Her memoir, published in May, details her struggles with depression, alcoholism, and substance abuse. Tanya J. Powers, Fox News.
6: On Wall Street, there is selling for the Dow to start the week. It's falling 219 points. The S&P 500 is down 10, but the NASDAQ is gaining 38 points. I'm Dave Anthony. This is Fox News.
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30: Thanks so much, everybody, for being there. It's the Brian Kilmeade Show. I know your weekend was fantastic. We're back in action now. The number one issue in America is energy. And Daniel Turner, founder of the Energy Advocacy Group and Power the Future, is going to be with us. The nuts and bolts of where oil, where gas, where diesel is as it relates to our national security. Standing by is Mark Dubowitz, CEO and CEO of the Foundation for Defense of Democracies, one of the leading think tanks when it comes to America's security, especially in the Middle East, and one of the guys you one-stop shopping when it turns out what if you want to talk about our options with Iran. And we have a lot. So before we get to Mark, let's get to the big three.
31: Number three.
32: President Trump ran on making America safe again, and he did just that. The largest, most prolific reduction in crime in modern American history, including a 20% reduction in the murder rate and a reduction by 20% of drug overdose deaths, just to name a few.
30: That is Kash Patel. Trump, too, has a few good stories to tell. Border Patrol, sealed. Historically low crime, fact. Cratering prescription drug costs, going in the right direction, first time in my lifetime. Now it's time to sell those issues. Attention, GOP. The president is going to need some help.
31: Number two.
33: We know if they do make a deal, well, they will not comply with it. How do we know that? Because that's what they already did. And secondly, then it makes no sense to give them the finances that a deal would demand, which would enable them to recover.
30: That is General Jack Keane with Mark Levin. 60 days and the MOU is through. Where do we go next with Iran? The next bomb will be dropped by Treasury. My hope is American bombs will follow up afterwards.
31: Number one.
1: Folks, from today going forward, I want to hear any more DFL, DSA, moderate, I want to hear the word Democrat. That's who you are, and that's what you are fighting for.
30: Terry McAuliffe, Dems have a public philosophical brawl going on for all to see as the DSA and a handful of so-called moderates wrestle with the party's future. I don't see how they coexist. Despite what Terry McAuliffe says, what should the GOP do? Just give up the floor and let them fight it out? I think they're going to need a strategy. Just a quick reminder, if you ever missed the show or you want to get some highlights, go to youtube.com/@TheBrianKilmeadShow. We got our own channel. Mark Dubowitz comes in now. So, Mark, the president says earlier, I want Iran to wave the white flag. You think that's going to happen?
2: Well, I think the Iranians are under severe economic pressure thanks to the president's blockade, Brian. And so I think the president understands right now that he's got the upper hand. Hormuz is becoming a shrinking asset in the arms of the Iranians. I think they played that Hormuz card at their weakest point, and the president has really crushed them militarily, severely degraded their nuclear program. But these are dedicated jihadists. I don't think they're going to wave the white flag, but they're certainly taking a beating.
30: When you talk about what the Treasury can do, there looks like they're leaning towards third party, where anybody dealing even in illicit energy sales with oil and gas with Iran, they're going to get sanctioned. And that's what the president basically said. China is the main culprit. If China has to make a choice, do you want to deal with the U.S.? Do you want to deal with us? Now, president in a couple of months is going to have the Chinese president here. Do you think he would risk that relationship to start sanctioning them and risk that visit?
2: Well, Brian, it's interesting. I mean, even President Obama, who was very weak on Iran, very weak on China, actually imposed secondary sanctions against Chinese banks that were processing Iranian oil transactions. There is legislation that has been passed by a bipartisan Congress that gives President Trump the authority to go after these Chinese banks. And they have to be put to a choice. You want to trade in the U.S. dollar? You want to be part of the global financial system? Or do you want to help the leading state sponsor of terrorism fund its jihadist war machine? I think President Xi needs to be put to that choice. And Chinese banks, I believe, if put to that choice, will choose the Western financial system over fundamentalist jihadists.
30: Yeah, they also say they're going to look to get Chinese refiners and fine them, banks and give them sanctions, and aviation restrictions. That could some of what we think is going to be announced this week. But when the president, you know, I'm looking to Tehran Times, and of course they're a propaganda organ of Iran. They seem to think that they're in the driver's seat and that the U.S. does not want to go back to war. What do you think about that?
2: Yeah, that's certainly the perception in Tehran, and you hear that from multiple Iranian sources. They think they're winning. And listen, if they follow mainstream media in the United States, mainstream media, much of it anti-Trump, believes that Iran is winning, America and Israel are losing. So they're certainly getting caught up in their own narrative. I think they've drunk their own Kool-Aid. But that is definitely the perception in Iran. Is President Trump going to be willing to return to major military operations? Brian, I don't know. He certainly is going to try economic warfare first, economic fury. Is he going to return to Operation Epic Fury? Again, that is a big question. But the thing that he's missing, Brian, in his strategy is Operation People's Fury, which is tens of millions of Iranians who despise this regime, who've been on the streets repeatedly for years, including in January when 1 in 7 Iranians were actually on the streets. Where's our strategy for Operation People's Fury? We need to provide those Iranians, tens of millions of them, with the support to take down this regime, or at the very least cripple it in ways that even American bombs can't do.
30: Why? Why haven't we?
2: It's a great question, and multiple U.S. presidents haven't. I mean, I don't know what it's going to take for a president to finally realize, like, millions of brave Iranians keep returning to the streets, yelling death to the dictator. 40,000 of them were mowed down in January, and yet we can't even provide them with communication devices, labor strike funds, financing, never mind arming them. I mean, never mind getting weapons in there. Let's get armed drones in there. The Iranians' security services, can you imagine if hundreds of thousands of armed drones were descending on besieged checkpoints? I mean, these are things we can do, and the president needs to issue an intelligence finding instructing his intelligence community to build him a plan. He may not decide to implement the plan, but at least have a plan.
30: You said he gave some arms to the Kurds and they kept it.
2: Yeah, again, I don't know if they kept it, that those Kurds have been well-armed and well-trained and have a lot of arms. I think at the end of the day, the Kurdish option was scuttled by the the head of Turkey, Recep Erdogan, who called the president and told the president not to allow 70,000 armed Kurds to descend from the hills into Tehran. If that had gone ahead, I can't tell you would have succeeded or not, but the plan was never implemented because the president decided to block that strategy. And Erdogan is no friend of ours, Brian. I mean, he is a Sunni Muslim Brotherhood fundamentalist. He is as bad as the Islamic Republic, but on the other side of the fundamentalist divide. And I don't think we should be taking orders from President Erdogan.
30: Why does the president not? Why does President Trump not agree with you on that?
2: Look, I think President Trump rightly understands Turkey's a NATO member. It's a serious military power, second largest military power in the Middle East. I think President Trump always does try to get along with people and get along with leaders. And I think he's giving Erdogan an opportunity to try and get along with the United States, to stop inciting against Israel, to stop killing the Kurds. And he's giving him an opportunity. President Trump is a patient man, but he's also somebody who, if you try to undermine him or run circles around him or do anything that is not in America's interest, the president will lose patience. I think President Trump might lose patience with Erdogan if he continues this behavior.
30: So here is Chris Wright, the Secretary of Energy, who's going on the offensive, talking about how much more energy we're actually producing, but also we're getting much more through the strait than you would think. Cut 36.
3: For the commercial satellite players, these are great businesses, but this is a conflict zone right now. And to see exactly what's happening, as we're seeing in the data, that's difficult. We're talking and coordinating with every ship. We know every day exactly how many ships transit the Strait of Hormuz in and out. We know if they're going the southern route, the U.S. route through Omani waters, we know exactly what they're carrying. And so every day I get a report of transits in the north and the south and the exact product count and details of what goes through in the south. So yeah, I sent those tweets out and have been speaking out a little bit because the public understanding of what's happening is just too far away from the reality.
30: What's the reality that Mark Dubowitz sees as the CEO of Foundation for Defense of Democracies?
2: Well, the reality we've been seeing is that Admiral Bradley Cooper is the head of Central Command, has been doing a fabulous job. The men and women of the U.S. military have been doing an extraordinary job of actually moving those tankers through throughout the past few months. And we're getting 15, 16 million barrels a day out of the Hormuz area, either through tankers or through pipelines, Saudi pipelines, Emirati pipelines. I also see that the Saudis and the Emiratis are building new pipelines and that everybody is waking up to the reality that you cannot let the Islamic Republic of Iran, a theocratic jihadist regime, control Hormuz. And again, as I said earlier, Brian, it's a shrinking asset, a shrinking point of leverage for the Iranians because they played that card at their weakest point after they had lost a significant percentage of their war-making capability and their nuclear capabilities. Instead of playing that card when they were strong under the Obama deal or in a no-attack scenario when they would have had nuclear weapons, ICBMs, tens of thousands of ballistic missiles, hundreds of thousands of drones, and an economy that was able to be immunized against the very sanctions that Secretary Besant says are on the way. So I think Iran is in a much weaker position. I think Secretary Wright is exactly right. A lot of these outside service providers that are tracking this thing depend on GPS tracking of tankers. But what's happening is the GPS is being switched off. And Admiral Cooper is escorting those tankers quietly and covertly through the strait into international markets.
30: So here is General Keane on what he thinks is going to happen in the fall. Cut 27.
33: The Iranians believe, now this is, we got to understand, this is in their head. In their head, they believe time is on their side and they can ride this out despite the economic suffering of their people. And that is the position they have taken. So the economic path is one thing, and no one knows if that's true or not. Even the Iranians don't know it. It's not knowable at this time whether economic collapse will actually take place and they'd be willing to make a deal they're not willing to make now.
30: And he believes that in the fall, when the midterms get closer, they're going to get more and more aggressive because they want Trump's party to lose. They hate Trump. They think it's in their best interest to get the party that's cheering for them, the Democrats, we're literally cheering for them to be successful and saying they're winning to be successful at the midterms. That's probably the strategy they're going to implement.
2: Yeah, 100%, Brian. I think it's going to be an October surprise. Right before the midterms, the Iranians are going to do everything they can to massively escalate, drive up that price of oil, drive up the price of gasoline, drive up inflation, and create a situation where Trump loses the House and the Senate. That is exactly what they want. They want to hobble the president politically. Now, I think they're miscalculating, because I think whether or not president holds the House or Senate, he's going to have 2 years left. And presidents typically lose Congress in their last 2 years. And what do, Brian, when they lose Congress, because now their domestic agenda is stymied? They always turn to foreign policy. And when they turn to foreign policy, they want to create a legacy for themselves. President Trump's legacy is inextricably tied to Iran. He knows that. The historians know that. And he is going to spend 2 years making sure that at the end of his tenure, the Islamic Republic has lost and America has won. And so the Iranians are going to play their games in the short term, but I think President Trump understands over the next 2.5 years, he needs to defeat the Islamic Republic and ensure that whoever wins the next election is not inheriting the kind of problem that he inherited from Joe Biden.
30: Mark, I think that I would love to see him really finish up this job, at least the 20% of targets and more before Labor Day. And just let the Iranians know what we're capable of, because we actually have more assets in the region we had than before Epic Fury started. Even though we'd like to have more interceptors, I've been assured that we have munitions. You know, like to have more Tomahawks, we have different things that we could use. So I'd love to see that happen before. In the couple of minutes we have left, I want to talk about Hamas. It looks like Jared Kushner and Hamas are meeting face-to-face. We rarely do that with Khalil al-Hayy over in Cairo. It happened yesterday, and it's going to be happening again today to implement the next step in the 15-point roadmap. It looks like there's some indications that Hamas has done things we didn't expect. They admit they have to give up leadership, and there is a plan in place to give up their arms and put it into so-called storage of all types, and then have that international force come in before the Israelis move out. Where do you see this?
2: Look, I think Hamas is going to play the same game that their patron, the Islamic Republic of Iran, is playing. They want to wait out Trump. So they'll agree to things. They'll say things. At the end of the day, they are never going to give up their weapons. They're never going to give up their holy jihad against Israel and the West. They would not be Hamas if they did not surrender the ambitions to destroy the West. That is who they are. That is in their DNA. So I think it's all a delusion. I think it's all a waiting game. And I think I wish Jared Kushner incredible luck and incredible fortitude to try to push this through. But the problem we have is not 2026, 2027, 2028. The problem is January 20th, 2029. When I am very, very worried that there will be a president in the White House who doesn't have President Trump's fortitude. And in that case, Hamas, Hezbollah, the Islamic Republic of Iran, China, Russia, you name it, whatever enemy of America, has waited out Trump and now is a new president who doesn't have the same commitment to using American power, economic, financial, diplomatic, and military power against our enemies.
30: Well, you know, there's no doubt about it, because I don't think J.D. Vance has any interest at all in the Middle East. And he's the likely nominee on the right. And if you listen to any Democratic nominee, potential nominee, they're living off not liking Israel and making sure they're not getting arms. And if you ask Netanyahu, he says we plan on being our own arms manufacturer because we can't count on America. So, Mark Dubowitz, I think you're 100% correct in that. So hopefully that's why the president wants to solve all these problems before he leaves. Thanks so much, Mark. I appreciate you joining us.
2: Thanks so much, Brian.
30: You got it. Back in a moment.
25: Don't go anywhere. Brian Kilmeade will be right back.

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0: 1962.
21: Roger, the clock is operating. We're underway. A little bumpy along about here. Roger, zero G, and I feel fine. Capsule is turning around. Oh, that view is tremendous.
22: Let me ask you one simple question. Do you, Ambassador Zorin, deny that the USSR has placed and is placing medium and intermediate range missiles and sites in Cuba? Yes or no? Don't wait for the translation. Yes or no?
23: I am not in an American courtroom, sir, and therefore I do not wish to answer a question that is put to me in the fashion in which a prosecutor does. In due course, sir, you will have your reply.
22: I'm prepared to wait for my answer until hell freezes over, if that's your decision.
24: You don't have Nixon to kick around anymore.
20: News as it happened. News as it happens.
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25: Saving you money, I'm Hillary Barsky. Fidelity Investments releasing its annual estimate of retiree health care costs, which showed a 7.5% increase from a year ago. The report estimates that a 65-year-old who retires in 2026 can expect to spend on average over $185,000 on health care and medical expenses

0: throughout their retirement. Saving for healthcare requires a calculated approach. Some things you might consider: using a health savings account. An HSA is one of the most powerful tools for retirement medical expenses because it offers a triple tax advantage, unlike a flexible spending account. HSA funds roll over from year to year, and once you reach age 65, you can withdraw medical expenses penalty-free for any purpose. Many pre-retirees mistakenly believe that Medicare is entirely free and covers all health expenses, and that is not the case, so you need to be aware of those costs. Saving you money, Hillary Barsky, Fox News.
1: This is House Call for Health. August is National Breastfeeding Month, and this is National WIC Breastfeeding Week. The United States Department of Agriculture releasing a proclamation saying human milk provides unique nutritional and non-nutritional benefits for an infant's growth and development, that it can reduce the risk of infectious and chronic disease, protect mothers and infants' health, and may reduce the risk of childhood obesity. The USDA's proclamation goes on to say the department and cooperating state health departments, territories, and tribal organizations promote and support breastfeeding as the best source of infant nutrition through the Special Supplemental Nutrition Program for Women, Infants, and Children, or WIC, and other nutrition assistance programs. The Centers for Disease Control and Prevention saying around 5% of babies are breastfed from birth in the U.S., but that number drops over the child's first year of life. For more health news, go to foxnewshealth.com. House Call for Health. I'm Lisa Brady, Fox News.

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1: The California Democratic Party and the California labor movement just stood with Bernie Sanders and me in supporting a 5% wealth tax on 250 California billionaires. Passing this ballot initiative will ensure that millions of working class and middle class Californians don't lose their health care. Look, the Sacramento establishment and lobbyists are just blatantly out of touch. What this shows is that California voters want a Democratic Party that will stand up for the working class over the billionaire class.
2: So that is Ro Khanna, who represents most of Silicon Valley. Mark Cuban writes back, and it's lengthy. I'll try to get through some of it. It's on X. He goes, Ro, I like you. You know that. But you need to read the state of the state. The number of DECA unicorns in California is growing by the day as investors chase amazing startups. A unique feature of the $10 billion startups that is, even if they raise a billion, if any of that money goes to the, none of that money goes to the founders, who are now worth billions of dollars overnight. They are the definition of cash poor, stock rich. How are you going to tax them? Make them borrow money against their shares if they can? They just raise money to grow their company, and a bank will come along and loan them the money. Can I just stop there? You insert my money? When you get $1 billion just to have a startup, you have to hire people. That should help people. A company that is now back to Mark Cuban. A company that has been in business maybe less than a year, laugh out loud, will take their stock if they can't? Do you really think each of the multiple founders who started an amazing company in California is now a billionaire can just pull out $250 million per billion of net worth from their raise? You know that they can't. If this passes and it doesn't directly impact me at all, I won't be a California resident. But you can bet if I'm investing in a multi-billion dollar startup, I'm asking them to move out of California for the first moment. And if this passes, only idiot startup founders stay in California. So good luck. You tell everybody billionaires are the problem, but your solution to the problem is not practical, feasible, plausible. And Mark Cuban just called you out. Not a Republican.
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4: News. I'm Therese Crowley. They're good poker players.

0: but they're dying. President Trump tells Fox what next for the 60-day Iran ceasefire ending today.
1: He said there is no timeline. And so this 60-day window that is expiring today is largely irrelevant in terms of the president's thinking as it relates to Iran. And again, he indicated the United States has a lot of mid-level weapons to use if they're needed in the future. But he calls on the Iranians to raise the white flag of surrender.
0: Fox's Trey Yanks. Las Vegas opening statements in the murder of rapper Tupac Shakur 30 years later.
2: The musician was shot in a drive-by in 1996 while in Las Vegas. This trial isn't about who pulled the trigger in Shakur's murder. Instead, prosecutors allege that Dwayne Keefe D. Davis orchestrated the killing and provided the murder weapon.
0: Fox's Max Gordon. 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
20: Very frustrating for firefighters because there are some areas where we're reaching and touching people, but we just can't get to them.
21: The bombing in Oklahoma City was an attack on innocent children and defenseless citizens. It was an act of cowardice, and it was evil.
22: I did not, nor to my knowledge, did anyone else in the White House destroy, mishandle, or misappropriate any document in Vincent Foster's office.
23: The White House has contended that the Clintons were passive investors in Whitewater. The facts are otherwise.
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1: It's 8 or 9 million barrels a day on a running average are going through the strait. Plus, you've got to add the 6 million barrels a day that are being diverted via pipelines. And those pipelines are being expanded as well. But so in round numbers today, 14, 15 million barrels a day are leaving the Arabian Gulf region versus the 20 million barrels a day pre-conflict. So we're short 5 or 6 million barrels a day from this region, but it's much smaller hole than people think it is.
2: So that is the Energy Secretary saying that, look, we're shutting off the transponders. We're getting ships, merchant ships, through the strait. Many more than have been labeled. Evidently, none came through on Sunday. Maybe two or three came through on Saturday. But between Oman and Iran, they're making sure that people make it say it's too much of a risk. Insurers aren't going to insure. So therefore, we're not going to get much oil through. And what the Secretary of Energy is saying is we're getting more through than you know. Daniel Turner joins us now, founder of Energy Advocacy Group, Power the Future. Daniel, always great to talk to you.
3: Thank you. Your
2: thoughts about what the Secretary of Energy saying, hey, listen, we're getting a lot through. We can't talk about it.
3: Yeah. This is the first off, a shout out.
2: Is that
3: to
2: true, though?
3: 100%. And it's a shout out to President Trump for choosing Chris Wright to begin with, something that we don't rarely talk about because it's been, you know, almost 2 years now. But to have someone who's from the industry, who understands the mechanics of the industry, the markets of the industry, and doesn't really care about the politics. Like, he's not a politician. He's never wanted to run for office. He wants to produce as much energy because he believes that a robust energy industry brings prosperity and peace, etc. So just to have him in this role is great. But what he's saying makes total sense, and there's a lot of confidence in that. There is oil getting through. Markets are reflecting that. The problem is that if we were at this stage for the last 4 months, all of inflation would have slowly started to come down. As we saw in early this year, January, February, when oil was in the 60s, inflation numbers started to come down. Price of goods and services started to come down because of that. It takes a little while for low energy prices to trickle into the market. But then they spiked again, and then they're up and down, and the fluctuations are so intense over these last 6 months that inflation doesn't know what the heck it wants to do. So that's the biggest problem we're in for the economy.
2: So Dan Brulette was on with Larry Kudlow, and he feels differently. Cut 38.
4: It's hard to know how many barrels are actually moving through. I don't want to, you know, disagree with Chris, but I think it's debatable as to whether or not we're up to 15. There'd be few in the industry who I think would actually support that number at the moment. And that's not a criticism. I mean, he has information, obviously, that perhaps I don't have. But look, I think what's important to understand is that the strait will open. And as we've seen in the marketplace over the course of the last 30, 40, 50, 60 days, when the strait does open, oil prices will come down. And when oil prices come down, and they will come down fairly dramatically, retail products, I should say refined products, will come down as well.
2: So he's not sure.
3: Yeah.
2: He hopes. So you needed 65 a barrel, you told me, right? And what's it now?
3: 82, our index is
2: at 82. And it's at 404 average price per gallon.
3: Yeah.
2: So that would definitely, if it stays this high, what does that compare to the last year with Joe Biden?
3: Biden averaged 95 a barrel for 4 years, and we got accustomed to it. But it also led to a certain stagnation of the economy. One of the things what I think Dan Brulette said, which is most important, is that Chris Wright has information we don't. And that's pretty darn true as the Secretary of Energy. I think there's evidence to show Chris Wright is the one who is correct here because of just the actual market itself. No matter how powerful the president is, oil markets are not going to lie. They can't. It's just the invisible hand theory, right? So when you had bankers like JP Morgan saying, we're going to hit $300 a barrel in oil, well, that never happened. And the reason why is because markets knew oil was getting through. Markets were convinced because otherwise we would have been at that price point. So there's market evidence. There's economic evidence that Chris Wright is the one who has the facts.
2: So why have the strategic oil reserve, why has it gone down?
3: Bad. Yeah. Well, we drained more than half of them during the Biden administration, and we haven't been able to replenish. I believe that we still have a slow release to try to steady oil prices, but it's not an ideal situation because we should have been replenishing. Remember, in the height of COVID, when oil was at negative dollars,

0: oil prices were plummeting. President Trump wanted to replenish the entire reserves, and Congress blocked him. Right, so this is a
1: bailout. Which makes no sense.
0: Of course, yeah, of course, this is a bailout to the oil industry, and oil industry has such hatred amongst the left. That they hate a lot of things, don't they? But anytime anything is oil related, it's their rallying point to say, oil, big oil, we hate oil. And so they'll never propose or support anything that helps the overall energy industry.
1: But Daniel Turner, do you think the green fever is broken on the left?
0: I think so, but I don't think it has in the members of the Democrat Party, because their donors are still crazy radical leftists. And they put, you know, climate change isn't as popular as it was, but the same climate movement, the best example is Greta Thunberg, right? She moved from climate change to I hate Israel like that. Why? It's because it's all the same leftists. It's all the same. So whether it's BLM or I hate Israel or climate change, or doesn't matter. It's the same mentality. Climate change isn't popular right now, but leftistism is. And we see that in the surge of the DSA. It's the same leftists.
1: Well, why don't we build more refineries?
0: We have to. We've expanded refineries. And so people have said, yeah, we haven't built a new one from scratch, but the refineries that we have online have expanded by 30-40% over the last decades, and that's good enough. It could be. But I do think more refineries are absolutely essential and strategically located, right? Obviously, we build a lot of our refineries in the Gulf because of just the laws of thermodynamics. If you have to heat something in a hot room, it will heat faster than if you heat it in Alaska, right? So there's a reason why the refineries, and yes, they're closer to ports, et cetera, but there's an environmental reason why we build refineries for the most part in warmer climates. But we do have refineries not far from here in Jersey. We have refineries in Michigan, and we need refineries in more strategic locations because that will just ease the tensions of oil production.
1: See, I always thought if it's a good business, people are going to build it.
0: Yeah.
1: And the oil companies are making a lot of money right now.
0: Yep.
1: And I don't want them to give it back because there are going to be times when they're not making money. That's yep. part of the business. So I would think this might be a good time to invest some of that money.
0: There is. And I would think if I were President Trump and we have these executive orders on energy emergency, those are the protocols. There are national security emergencies right now. We are in global conflict, right, in one location clearly, but we could also talk about what's happening in Ukraine. We need reliable, abundant oil across the country. And so there are a lot of reasons to say, hey, look, we're going to have to build this refinery here. And yeah, the environmentalists are going to protest and they're going to bus in all of their activists and bang drums, but you know, this is big boy conversations, and we need these things to survive.
1: Just back them up and we'll show them. Now yep. when the Ukrainians are blowing up Russian refineries, I'm thrilled. What does it do to the oil market?
0: It hurts oil, especially the Europeans, because they still buy a lot of oil from Russia, a lot of gas from Russia. They buy it through intermediaries, right? They buy it through third-party proxies. There is this global ban on Russian oil and gas, but a number of countries have ignored it. Turkey's ignored it, and they're a member of NATO. I believe South Korea has ignored it. India's ignored it. So if you're France and you're saying, I'm not going to buy Russian oil, but I'll buy Indian oil, well, it is Russian oil, just vis-a-vis India, and you're paying more for it.
1: Yeah, which is incredible. But when we look at the oil, you just told me something that I never didn't realize because I just thought it's one price. You said it's not one price. You said in right now in the Middle East, it's 97 a barrel. Here, it's 82 a barrel.
0: Yeah.
1: So I thought it was a world commodity. Can you explain that to me?
0: It is a world commodity, but there are different indices. There are different oil markets, right? The big one that we use here in America, which is called WTI, West Texas Intermediary, it's the American platform for oil. There's another one which is in the North Sea, which is called the Brent, right? That was the big oil exploration there. BP, the Scandinavians, the Russians who were excavating, producing in the North Sea. And the other big one, there are big three, but there are, I think, 120 of these indices, smaller ones. The big three, and the third is Murban crude, which is the Middle East. Normally, they're all around the same price point, just like if you were going to buy gold for X ounces of gold in America, or you bought it in Tokyo. It'd be roughly the same price. Tokyo could be a little cheaper for whatever reason, but it's roughly the same global price. But right now we're seeing huge deltas in these markets. And that goes to show American producers aren't nervous, but Murban crude is petrified.
1: I was talking to one oil company executive and they say, we're running out of shock absorbers.
0: Yeah.
1: That, you know, the longer this goes on and we play this waiting game, we're running out of ways to make sure the people don't feel it the way they potentially could.
0: Yeah.
1: So we'd have very few more cards to play. Everyone immediately tapped into their oil reserves.

0: we entered. To last I saw, it was around 280,000 barrels a day, with projections to get up to 400 in the next 6 months. Huge delta from where they should be, right? They have 17% of the world's oil reserves.
1: What should they be at?
0: They should be at 4 or 5 million barrels a day, quite literally.
1: And they're at how many?
0: Around 280,000 barrels. Yeah. So they are far, far from where they should be. And where they were, I think they got up to like 2 or 3 million right before Chavez started tinkering.
1: But that's
0: going to
1: take rebuilding of everything, yep. Right?
0: Yeah, it's going to take huge rebuilding.
1: Have they told you, or do you know, is it safe for executives to go there?
0: So far, that everyone I have spoken to said, you know, there are security details, but no one has postponed their trip from the oil people I have talked to because of safety concerns. So they're taking all the necessary precautions, but nothing has happened, which is a great sign for stability for the Venezuelan people too.
1: Daniel Turner, thanks so much. We'll see what happens in the next few weeks. Maybe we finally get this thing over with before Labor Day. That's what I hope. Daniel Turner, thank you.
0: Thanks, Brian.
1: Back in a moment.
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31: I'm Ashley Dvorkin with a Fox Celebrity Profile with Skywalker Hughes and Crosby Fitzgerald of Netflix's Little House on the Prairie.
32: It was super, super exciting. I grew up with the books ever since I was really little, and it was like a dream come true.
33: Yeah, I also grew up with the books, and this is a big deal for me and a big deal for my family. My mother, namely.
32: Lives vicariously for you.
33: Yeah. I'm vicariously super excited. She visited set. It was a very big deal. She loves the books.
31: Fitzgerald spoke about how the Frontier family centers around Charles and Caroline.
33: That relationship is so clear on the page, and we both wanted to do justice to what was created there.
31: Hughes, who plays Mary Ingalls, discussed the relationship between sisters Mary and Laura.
32: She's a great counterweight to Laura,

0: And I think she was really fun to play because we kind of get to play off of each other a lot, you know? Laura would be like, okay, let's go do something crazy. And Mary would be like, okay, but what if we did it a little less crazy, you know?
1: Ashley Dvorkin, Fox News. This is House Call for Health. August is National Breastfeeding Month, and this is National WIC Breastfeeding Week. The United States Department of Agriculture releasing a proclamation saying human milk provides unique nutritional and non-nutritional benefits for an infant's growth and development, that it can reduce the risk of infectious and chronic disease, protect mothers and infants' health, and may reduce the risk of childhood obesity. The USDA's proclamation goes on to say the department and cooperating state health departments, territories, and tribal organizations promote and support breastfeeding as the best source of infant nutrition through the Special Supplemental Nutrition Program for Women, Infants, and Children, or WIC, and other nutrition assistance programs. The Centers for Disease Control and Prevention saying around 5% of babies are breastfed from birth in the U.S., but that number drops over the child's first year of life. For more health news, go to foxnewshealth.com. House Call for Health. I'm Lisa Brady, Fox News.

0: The talk show that's getting you talking. You're with Brian Kilmeade.
1: Her brother spent $20 million in his primary in June just so that he would not get put into a runoff, because he knew that the South Carolina primary runoff voters are not Lindsey Graham voters. They are more bright red. Now you have a late August special election primary runoff where she started with 33%. It's not clear that she can win unless Trump really goes there and really lays down the law and says, you got to vote for her.
2: Well, I mean, we're going to have to see, because yeah, Congressman Norman, who is second in the runoff, but he seems to have more traditional Republicans, more conservative Republicans in South Carolina. That was Paul Kane. He's a reporter, political know-it-all, and just says, look, it looks good for Darlene Graham until you understand that Senator Lindsey Graham was respected by in North Carolina, but in South Carolina, but they didn't love the fact that he was spending so much time overseas. And they also didn't love the fact that at times he was a critic of President Trump, but they got along and they went back and forth, but they didn't love that. So when Trump said, I'm going to make sure everybody knows the fact that we disagree does not matter, I still endorse him. I still get mad at him, but I still endorse him. So we'll see what happens, because Darlene is not going to really have much chance to show herself as somebody that can do the job, but she seems extremely competent, well-read. But you know, you have Congressman Norman, who's been there forever. So we'll see what happens in that runoff. Whoever wins that runoff will get the Senate seat. There's no doubt about it. Now, over in Alaska, Dan Sullivan on. He's in a flat-footed tie with Peralta in Alaska. Now, look, that is a place where he got 54% of the vote and Donald Trump won easily. But right now in Ohio, in Alaska, in Texas, and Iowa, the Republican candidate is trailing. It's still early. Here's Dan Sullivan, Cut 17.
3: I always have tough re-elections, but here's the thing. We're always ready, right? The Democrats have been throwing Schumer, the far-left groups, over the past year, tens of millions of dollars against me. They started going up with negative ads over a year ago, but they can't beat me on my record. I just talked about some of my record, which is really strong for Alaska, really strong for America.
2: And we'll see. He has basically, what the Golden Dome is to cover the country, it's going to be, it's really going to be starting in Alaska. If you want the icebreakers and the pathway to the Arctic that's going to make the Strait of Hormuz old news, and you want to have that big race with China and Russia, it's going to be through Alaska. And now the Coast Guard base is being built up there. Oil and gas energy is being maximized because Biden starved it, because he thought the future was electric cars, and he wanted to make sure that Alaska, who didn't vote for him anyway, was not going to get the energy reserves that they need. Dan Sullivan's making that happen. President Trump's making that happen. You just got to be able to go out and say what's happening, which is going to be key. What I love is the fact is, come the midterms, the Democrats got to decide what they want to do, because they have DSA, Big Tent. You have other people saying DSA, I don't want their policies. It's hard on me, but I'll rip their policies while not ripping them. That's what Hakeem Jeffries is trying to do. But over the weekend, his

0: objective was clear. Let everybody know. We might be a big tent, but I do not go for what they're actually selling. Cut one.
1: Do Democratic Socialists belong in the Democratic Party, Leader Jeffries?
2: Well, what I can say is that I do not support defunding the police. I do not support open borders. I do not support abolishing the Senate. We're focused on actually solving problems that hardworking American taxpayers want us to solve, which is to lower the high cost of living in a situation where life is far too expensive in this country. That's the Democratic agenda. That's what House Democrats are fighting to achieve.
0: Yeah, but he says, I'll take them all. But I have news for Hakeem Jeffries, and I'm sure he knows this. These DSA candidates who you say is part of a big tent who you don't agree with are not going to vote for you for speaker. They almost, Mayor Mamdani almost primaried Hakeem Jeffries over in Brooklyn with this radical leftist. Well, you know, the one who's the author of Woke One and maybe Woke Two. But at the last minute, they pulled back. But they did go ahead and primary a bunch of others. And I think seven primaries have flipped candidates with incumbent Democrats. So that's a little out of control. Republicans went through this, but they were with people that just wanted to spend less, be more fiscally responsible. They're not with people that want to become a different economic philosophy and social philosophy entirely. I mean, when I first saw the DSA objective, I thought it was a joke. It's not.
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7: Iran threatens to go on the offensive. I'm Jack Callahan, Fox News, marking the expiration of the 60-day ceasefire with an ultimatum.
8: A senior unnamed Iranian official has told Reuters the country's decided to shift its policy from defensive to a fully offensive one, with a threat to escalate tensions across the Middle East if diplomacy fails. The official says his government has set the United States a deadline of a few weeks to fully implement the Memorandum of Understanding signed in June.
7: Fox's Jonathan Savage. President Trump declared the agreement void several weeks ago, telling Fox's Trey Yingst this morning Iran needs to wave the white flag. Iran claims to have full control over the Strait of Hormuz and promises it always will. President Trump repeating on social media today, Iran cannot have a nuclear weapon in any way, shape, or form. The president's Mideast envoy, Jared Kushner, has wrapped up an hours-long meeting with Israel's Prime Minister Benjamin Netanyahu, who had rejected Israel's withdrawal from Gaza as proposed by the president's peace board. But a peace board official tells Reuters Netanyahu has agreed on a path forward. Nothing official yet on what killed actress Hayden Panettiere, but Fox's William Longines reports there are some clues.
9: According to 911 audio obtained by the New York Post, Hayden Panettiere suffered a cardiac arrest, possibly from an overdose. The call came in around 2 p.m. on Sunday in Greenville, South Carolina, from an unidentified friend. After one dispatcher calls Panettiere, quote, an unresponsive female in cardiac arrest, another says medics are at her apartment treating a, quote, overdose with CPR in progress. Police say no signs

0: of foul play and no cause of death revealed by the family, meaning we'll have to wait for the coroner's report for the cause of death.
1: Hayden Panettiere would have turned 37 on Friday. Wall Street, the Dow, is off by more than 200 points. 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
9: 1974. Hank Aaron breaks Babe Ruth's record.
10: And delivering. Aaron hits it. And it's a home run. And the crowd is going wild.
11: There is a contradiction when the executive branch is both investigatory and the subject of investigation. It is these events that forced the House, by a vote of 410-4, to set in motion this impeachment inquiry.
12: Greatness comes not when things go always good for you, but the greatness comes, and you're really tested, when you take some knocks, some disappointments.
13: I, Gerald R. Ford, President of the United States, have granted, and by these presents do grant, a full, free, and absolute pardon unto Richard Nixon.
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1: New moms, take note. There's another food recall that might impact you.
15: The artisan granola brand Hampton Grocers designed a special batch for breastfeeding moms. Now, 8-ounce pouches of Lactnola lactation granola being recalled after an alert from a supplier. One of its ingredients may be contaminated with salmonella. The pink stand-up pouches also sold on Amazon between this month and last October. No illness reported, but salmonella can set in 6 hours after eating contaminated foods and last from 3 to 8 days with fever, diarrhea, abdominal pains. Salmonella also commonly transmitted by handling turtles or snakes. Therese Crowley, Fox News.
1: Prosecution has rested its case against Lindsay Clancy. She, the Massachusetts mom who's admitted killing her 3 young children but blamed it on postpartum psychosis worsened by prescribed antidepressants. The defense will call its witnesses next. U.S. Supreme Court refusing to reconsider a $5 million judgment against President Trump awarded to a writer who had claimed that Trump sexually assaulted her decades ago and then defamed her. In Texas, fast food will start falling from the sky in the not-too-distant future.
16: Uber is partnering with drone startup company Zipline and expects 1 million drone deliveries a day in about 3 years. It anticipates Uber Eats making deliveries in Dallas and Houston by the end of the year, with the service expanding by the end of 2029. Uber also is investing in Zipline. It expects to fill Uber Eats orders in 5 to 10 minutes, cutting the typical delivery time of around 30 minutes, and it will expand service beyond urban and suburban areas. Zipline is based in South San Francisco and started out a decade ago delivering medical supplies in Rwanda. Ginny Cosella, Fox News.
1: And I'm Jack Callahan. 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
17: Saving you money, I'm Hillary Barsky. Fidelity Investments releasing its annual estimate of retiree health care costs, which showed a 7.5% increase from a year ago. The report estimates that a 65-year-old who retires in 2026 can expect to spend on average over $185,000 on health care and medical expenses throughout their retirement. Saving for health care requires a calculated approach, some things you might consider using a health savings account. An HSA is one of the most powerful tools for retirement medical expenses because it offers a triple tax advantage, unlike a flexible spending account. HSA funds roll over from year to year, and once you reach age 65, you can withdraw medical expenses penalty-free for any purpose. Many pre-retirees mistakenly believe that Medicare is entirely free and covers all health expenses, and that is not the case, so you need to be aware of those costs. Saving you money, Hillary Barsky, Fox News.

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1: Oh, the weekend is over and we are back in action.
2: Jim, you gotta get off the damn couch.
1: We are off the couch. We're off the stand-up stage. We are off the TV screen and right back here with you on the radio for a big Monday episode of Fox Across America with Jimmy Failla. Stack deck lineup. Byron Donalds, man who's favored to be the next governor of Florida, he is going to be here. That's a big damn deal. Tudor Dixon will be here as well. And the great Daniel Turner, founder and executive director of Power the Future, he is joining us. Why, Jimmy? Why? Because the memo of understanding in Iran anyway, is about to expire. And it sounds like, according to the president anyway, he's going full Tom Petty. You know the old song, I Won't Back Down. Do you remember that jam? Well, Trump very much singing I Won't Back Down, which means the gay Ayatollah could be, I guess, free-falling any minute now.
3: President Trump has oranges the size of beach balls.
1: We're going to get into it on a very busy Monday episode of the show. 888-788-9910 is the phone number. You're all welcome every day. I say the same thing. Doesn't matter how you vote, what you identify as, or what you're attracted. None of it matters. Be a Republican, be a Democrat. Just do not be a happy Monday. I return to you in good spirits. We sold it out in San Antonio over the weekend. It was outrageous. Like, what a phenomenal crowd. So take a bow if you came to see me at the Empire Theater or stuck around for the meet and greet, which was outstanding. A lot of people asked me online. I did get to meet Vanessa, who calls into the show. Vanessa and her phenomenal husband, Joe, hung out for the meet and greet. Vanessa wore a pair of gold kicks, which I appreciated. A lot of swag on the two of them. And it was a really rowdy show with just the best people. And I go on the road. I tell you this just about every weekend because there's nothing I'm more proud of than the people who listen to the show. Like, this is what somebody told me in the beginning when you get into media. They're like, well, if you wind up on a big platform, like a TV show or a radio show. In my case, I wound up on both through some spectacular confluence of events. Say what you want about blackmail and low-level extortion. It has gotten me places over the years. It has gotten the job done in a lot of key situations.
4: I admire your honesty.
1: I'm being silly. But the point is, you come to find out that whoever's listening to your show is just like you. I don't mean you're all walking around dressed like an overweight figure skater like I do on TV, but by and large, your vibe is phenomenal, like really cool people. The Q&A questions are always really funny. The meet and greets are always a great time. You never find yourself surrounded by people you don't want to be near. So it's my favorite thing about being me right now is going on the road and seeing, you know, who represents this show because you guys really are that good. But part of doing that is also gathering intel. Like, what are they laughing at? What are they responding to? What issues are they passionate about? Like, obviously in Texas, you know, making fun of James Tallarico as he's running for Senate, like, brings down the house, you know? But it also gives you a good gauge of where people's priorities are at the national level. And the truth is right now, okay, when it comes to the Iranian war, yes, the memo of understanding is about to expire, and Trump had a lot of tough guy words for the Ayatollah, as he always does. But the reality is people here do not care about the... If you were to make a list of things people here care about, it's not that they like Iran and, you know, want them to get a nuclear bomb. They don't want that. But they want to see this wrapped up is the point. And they want to see prices continue to fall because there was a lot of good news over the weekend. If you saw this, prescription drug prices fell in this country because of the Trump RX site. For the first time in 60 years, prescription drug prices went down. That is a big damn deal. Okay, a commenter on Bill Maher talked about how the Trump accounts, which if you hate Trump with all the fiber in your being, have really set kids up in the long run to take advantage of compound interest and make a gazillion dollars, okay? That's a really big damn deal. But is anybody talking about any of that?
5: The answer would be no.
1: The answer would be no. Iran overshadows everything, and then there's a lot of side skirmishes about the reflecting pool and whatever the hell's going on with the Kennedy Center. You know, it's a lot of B stories that get A attention. Okay, if you watch the Sunday shows, now that Todd Blanche is confirmed, everybody in the media embarrassed themselves

0: by asking, if Donald Trump gives you an unconstitutional order, do you promise to be separate from the executive branch? The Constitution has three branches of government. The fourth is not the DOJ. It falls under the purview of the executive branch. I'm not trying to get into a semantical debate, but the point is the media basically had Todd Blanche on yesterday to call Trump a criminal and ask Todd Blanche if he's going to follow criminal orders.
1: The media is a bunch of losers.
0: Okay, you know what they didn't talk about? The things that matter to you and your family. That's why I like going on the road. Okay, here are some things that actually matter. Kristen Soltis Anderson, she was on Real Time the other night. Here it is. This is her talking about compound interest and the advantage every American child now has because of the Trump accounts. Clip 21.
2: Regardless of what you think about Donald Trump, this is a you gotta hand it to him. These Trump accounts for young kids. The ability to have money set aside for you when you are very young.
3: So explain it first, because I know the story.
2: So it's been called a couple different things, baby bonds. But essentially, if you are born in the United States during Trump's presidency, you get, I believe it's $1,000 that can just go straight into an account. I think that I believe Dell is also funding some of this, that there's essentially it just means that you have money that's going to set aside and can grow over the course of your lifetime.
3: Right.
2: Compound interest is insane.
0: So compound interest in it is insane. And what does that mean for you and your kids?
4: Well, we're moving on now. We're moving on now.
0: Okay, if you take a kid and properly fund that account for $10 a week, they're going to have a couple hundred thousand dollars. By the time they're 30, they're going to have well over $1 million by the time they're 50. Now, again, that's not a lot of money invested. We're not talking about you need to make millions and invest hundreds of thousands or make hundreds of thousands and save up a million. This is just talking about seeding one of these accounts from the day it starts at $1,000 with $10 a week. You're investing $500 a year. And I understand there's a lot of people listening to this that don't have a newborn baby that falls into this 3-year window. But at the very least, this does draw attention to everybody else around the country about how you can be having this conversation around financial literacy and getting way ahead of the game. Like, I grew up assuming people who had millions of dollars in the bank made millions of dollars along the way.
3: Wrong.
0: No, there's a lot of people that don't make a ton of money, but they know how to squirrel some of it away and let that interest compound, and there's no rule that you can't be one of those people. Now, that's a very consequential thing. If an entire generation of Americans now has access to building long-term wealth because of Donald Trump, you'd think, you know, journalists who cared about this country would be all over it. No, of course they're not. Okay, if I'm reading you a stat right here, this is a fascinating one. Reading it right off my phone as a spam call comes in. I'm getting a spam call. I should answer it on the radio. Hi. Let me read this to you. This is crazy. Axios reporting today. Axios is reporting Trump RX is responsible for the biggest prescription drug decrease ever. That's the headline.
4: Well, we're moving on now. We're moving on now.
0: Think about that. The biggest prescription drug decrease ever. Okay, you would imagine a media that cares greatly about the American people would be all over that.
5: Like, you can't handle the truth.
0: No, I can, but there's no value in them reporting the truth. You'd think the Democrat Party, everybody keeps yelling about what? Affordability and making life fair for the working man. We're here to fight for the little guy.
1: Democrats are so full of crap.
0: And you know that why? Because the little guy just got the biggest prescription drug decrease ever. And the little guy just got access to generational wealth building, whether they're in a Trump account or not. And again, are they mentioning these victories for the little guy?
6: Not even close.
0: Okay, I'm out on the road talking to people, finding out what matters. And this stuff matters. Here it is. Axios. America is experiencing its biggest prescription drug price deflation in 60 years. Year-over-year change in prescription drug price index from 1 year ago to today is down 3.1%. Okay, it's never done that before. It will likely continue to fall. Inflation's now on pace to track below 2%. Do you know what inflation hit 4 years ago today under Joe Biden? 9.1%.
7: Uh-oh, I'm in trouble.
0: So you understand, everybody sitting on your TV yelling about affordability in the Democratic Party and inflation, we got to get inflation down. First of all, the Democrats passed a bill called the Inflation Reduction Act and it was based on spending money on climate policies.
6: That is financial lunacy.
0: Because inflation happens because the government spends too much money, changes the ratios of too much currency chasing too few goods, and in a lot of instances devalues the dollar. There's an old Milton Friedman clip I play about inflation all the time about and how it happens.
7: Inflation is made in Washington because only Washington can create money. And any other attribution of to other groups of inflation is wrong. Consumers don't produce it. Producers don't produce it. The trade unions don't produce it. Foreign sheiks don't produce it. Oil imports don't produce it. What produces it is too much government spending and too much government creation of money and nothing else.
0: So think about that. This time 4 years ago, inflation at 9.1%, Joe Biden was calling it Putin's price hike.
8: He is so full of shit, this guy.
0: Putin's price hike! Except Putin doesn't spend the money that drives up prices, devalues the dollar, and changes the ratios of supply and demand. The Democrats did. And now they're running on, we gotta get prices under control. You'd think if you passed something called the Inflation Reduction Act, prices would come down.
9: I think he's got a point.
0: They didn't, because this bill was a Trojan horse scam to get us over invested in climate change policies. Do you remember when the Inflation Reduction Act passed and they had James Taylor on the lawn of the White House singing about how this was the biggest climate achievement in the history of the country?
1: What a fraud.
0: Yes, it drove up inflation. It's like the Affordable Care Act. What Republicans got wrong is they spent 10 years calling Obamacare Obamacare instead of the Affordable Care Act. Obamacare is like, oh, we don't like Obama, so we don't like his health care plan. Oh, because the black guy got a health care plan. Now we don't like it. That's what they were doing.
1: Democrats just call everyone racist so they go along with their stupid ideas.
0: Totally. But one of their stupidest ideas was Obamacare. Because it drove up healthcare premiums over 300% by eliminating competition in the marketplace and giving healthcare companies over $5 billion worth of subsidies. Okay, it's at $2 trillion all in since the bill has passed that healthcare companies have gotten from the air quote Affordable Care Act. And if you were drawing attention to the fact that they unanimously passed a bill that was supposed to make care more affordable, but it drove up the costs 300%. I mean, dude.
10: That was a hot mess inside a dumpster fire, inside a train wreck.
0: So the truth is, like, as you get back on the air on a Monday, having talked to 1,000 people that got drunk in San Antonio this weekend, I have a pretty good handle on what you guys care about. And I have a pretty good handle, as you do, on what matters in your life. Making things more affordable? Great. Making the country safer? We now have the lowest recorded murder rate in history. Okay, right now in this country, we're in a really good spot with safety, the border secure. There are a lot of deliverables, but you're not going to hear about them because, one, the Iran war is, of course, you know, probably the 1A and 1B story for the media because they can use it through leaks or people upset on the USS Lincoln right now. What's really going on in Iran? There's a lot of that happening. Okay, you know what's not happening? People rooting and delivering for the American people. Okay, Trump's doing that. And he's not getting credit for that because my guess is they lied him into this dopey war that he's either got to, you know, fish or cut bait at this point. And I've got a feeling, if you heard him speak, I'll play the Trey Yinks clip. Okay, he is not being influenced by the politics of the situation because he's playing a longer game. Here it is, clip 13.
11: And I just got off the phone with President Trump, who discussed the situation with Iran as the 60-day memorandum of understanding expires. The president told Fox News Iran should raise the white flag of surrender. He went on to say, I have no time schedule. I'm not in a hurry. The president indicating that the U.S. naval blockade is continuing to put new economic pressure on the Iranian regime, despite what the Iranians have said publicly. He said they're good poker players, but they're dying, and that the midterms in the United States have nothing to do with the president's thinking. Now, I asked the president about these parallel talks that are taking place between Iran and Oman about control of the Strait of Hormuz. And the president told Fox News, if Oman gets in the way, we'll bomb the S out of them.
0: So it started as the Iran war, but it could turn itself into the Oman war because he's not sitting here letting the media drive the bus on what's going to define a successful or an unsuccessful presidency. He's trying to let the numbers speak for themselves. If drug prices are down, kids are now banking money for the future, and yes, inflation now on pace to get below 2%, long term, he is going to have a consequentially great president. Short term, the media is going to keep giving him a hard time because that's what they do. As for Iran, as for Oman, I think they're used to dealing with a different type of American president. And I think they're about to find that out the hard way.
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25: This is House Call for Health. A new study suggests some people with inactive lifestyles may be consuming more protein than they actually need. A review published in the scientific journal Cell Press Blue says that people who take in too much protein may be raising their risk of obesity, inflammation, and other age-related diseases. The review looked at 350 scientific studies and says Americans don't need the extra protein intake and should actually reduce it if they have inactive lifestyles. The review says amino acids with high protein diets appear to activate growth pathways that raises those negative risks for age-related diseases. The review also says reducing protein intake may help slow down the aging process and extend lifespans. The study suggests a hormone that boosts energy, controls blood sugar, and reduces inflammation rises when protein intake is reduced. For more health news, go to FoxNewsHealth.com. 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

0: There it is, Fox Across America, doing the damn thing on a Monday. I'm in New York all week. I got to go to Rockford, Illinois, Saturday night. Still a couple of seats left if you want to see us in Rockford, Illinois, just outside of Chicago. It's like 80 miles. And I only know that because I'm flying into Chicago, which means, yes, I'm trying to get some type of armed military escort. I wanted to fly someplace safer, but Iran was all booked up this weekend. Jordan's back in Texas, where I just departed moments ago. Jordan, what's happening in Longview?
1: Man, we were in Texas and didn't tell me. Oh, my goodness. Not a whole lot, man. It's hot, hot, hot down here.
0: I'll say.
1: It's 105 today, something like that.
0: Yo.
1: So I called him because Kennedy, cracked me up. Whenever you played that clip about him talking about President Trump's beach balls, why do you have to call them oranges? Yeah. I mean, you know, the liberal calls him the orange man, and they always say the orange man. Damn, I don't even have to say oranges. Oh, my God, I died laughing. but he was talking about the Iran war, and that's what I really called to talk to you
0: about.
1: Yeah,
0: of course.
1: We don't need to use nukes. I mean, we need to make that clear to President Trump that we don't want that.
0: Yeah.
1: Nobody wants that.
0: Nope.
1: We want to end this thing, and we want to end it victorious, but we don't want to blow up and use any more nukes.
0: No.
1: We need an exit strategy. I wouldn't mind handing the country off to the voters.
0: Well,
1: let them deal with it.
0: I think when Trump says he doesn't care about the midterms, I think that's a negotiating position. I think he does care about the midterms. And I think we're either about to leave or blow something up. You know, the consensus, according to a piece in the Wall Street Journal today, is they think the real conflict hasn't even started over there. I don't know what that means. But I do think Trump cares about the midterms and doesn't want to be sitting here in the run-up to November on $5 gas figuring out what to do. So I want to give them the benefit of the doubt in that I think they went in there with a plan. Obviously, they've been a little surprised by Iran's unwillingness to negotiate sincerely, and I think they're going to have to force their hand. That thing about the beach balls. Jordan, it's going down, man. You just try to find some air conditioning in that 105-degree Texas heat. That is no way to live. More of your calls, texts, tweets, carrier pigeons, the whole barnyard jamboree. But Byron Donalds joining us from the state of Florida. We didn't have enough heat talk. We're bringing in a Floridian when we come back after this.
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4: 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The lessons of the past are ignored and obliterated in a contemporary antagonism known as the generation gap.
5: You just go through a phase of wanting to be up there, you know, in the limelight. But I'm going through a phase now where I don't want to be in the limelight.
6: Ding! Ali comes out to meet Frazier, but Frazier starts to retreat. If Frazier goes back an inch farther, he'll wind up in a ringside seat. Ali swings with the left. Ali swings with the right. Look at the kids carry the fight.
7: Everybody just gathered around, organized, and it was orderly. No kids were out of hand. They just wanted to talk. 2 seconds, throwing tear gas, and the kids were picking up and throwing them back at the cops. And they chased the kids over the hill. The cops were boxing. There was kids all around them. All of a sudden, cops got trigger happy and shot kids.
3: News as it happened. News as it happens.
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8: News, I'm Gian Gelosi. The Supreme Court, for a second time, refusing a request by President Trump to review a $5 million civil judgment against him after a jury found in 2023 that he sexually abused and defamed writer E. Jean Carroll. The president is also appealing a second verdict that orders him to pay Carroll $83 million. And today ends the 60-day window to reach a broader deal with Iran.
9: And reports indicate very little progress toward a diplomatic solution that would reopen the Strait of Hormuz. The Wall Street Journal reports that Iran has been using this time to prepare for a return to conflict rather than finding a diplomatic off-ramp.
8: That's Fox's Trey Yinks. The deadline was laid out in the Memorandum of Understanding, which is an agreement derailed by Iran's attacks on tanker ships. And actress Hayden Panettiere has died. She was only 36 years old. 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

0: I'm Ashley Dvorkin with a Fox Celebrity Profile with Amy Adams and Javier Bardem of Apple TV's series reimagining of the psychological thriller Cape Fear.
1: Being able to expand it, getting to see the family, getting to go deeper into the children's lives, deeper into Tom's life, and deeper into Max's life, I think they're going to be really surprised.
0: Adams plays Max Cady's attorney, Anna Boden.
1: That I'm playing his defense attorney is a huge switch. We gender flipped that. And I think that the dynamic between Max and I has such tension and complexity that really does speak to our relationship as attorney and client.
0: Bardem takes on Cady.
2: Gives you more background of where he's coming from, who his family is, the way he grew up, the way he was treated as a child, his previous relationships. I mean, it gives you a very more defined picture of the kind of person he is and what he lost when this whole situation happened.
0: Cape Fear is streaming now on Apple TV. Ashley Dvorkin, Fox News.
3: Saving you money, I'm Hillary Barsky. Fidelity Investments releasing its annual estimate of retiree health care costs, which showed a 7.5% increase from a year ago. The report estimates that a 65-year-old who retires in 2026 can expect to spend on average over $185,000 on health care and medical expenses throughout their retirement. Saving for health care requires a calculated approach, some things you might consider using a health savings account. An HSA is one of the most powerful tools for retirement medical expenses because it offers a triple tax advantage, unlike a flexible spending account. HSA funds roll over from year to year, and once you reach age 65, you can withdraw medical expenses penalty-free for any purpose. Many pre-retirees mistakenly believe that Medicare is entirely free and covers all health expenses, and that is not the case, so you need to be aware of those costs. Saving you money, Hillary Barsky, Fox News.
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As a general reminder, if you miss any portion of today's show, it is available to you as a podcast over at foxacrossamerica.com. That is also where you can get tickets to see me live this weekend out in Chicago. We added two more dates to the tour last week. My comedy Pimp William put two dates on sale, February 20th in Lexington, Kentucky, February the 27th in Boise, Idaho. All of those shows, as well as everything we're doing in September, Fayetteville, Arkansas, Reading, Pennsylvania, Richmond, Virginia, Clearwater, Florida, Colorado Springs, Grand Junction, Indianapolis, Salt Lake City, Utah. It is all happening. Concord, New Hampshire. It is a big damn deal. And every one of those seats, if you want to see me live this fall, on sale at foxacrossamerica.com. Everybody's like, how come you're touring so much this fall? It's because last fall I was off. I was watching Lincoln play high school football, but now he's off to college to major in beer. So Jimmy's got a little more time to get back on the road. You understand? You got to work Saturday nights because you never know what the NFL gambling lines are going to do to you on Sunday. Now, I bring up NFL because my next guest, according to the prediction markets, has a 99.6% chance of winning his primary tomorrow.

0: tomorrow down in the great state of Florida to represent the Republican Party in the general election. That being said, he's a sports fan. He's not going to pull a Leon Lett and start celebrating before he gets it across the goal line. Joining me now to confirm my analysis, superstar Congressman Byron Donalds. Yo, BD.
1: Jimmy, what's going on, man? And yes, you are correct. We're not going to pull up and celebrate. We have two more events today, and then we're going to the polls tomorrow to go vote, and then we'll see what the voters do tomorrow night.
0: Yep, I'm quoting Herm Edwards here. You play to win the game. You play
1: absolutely
0: to win the game.
1: Right.
0: That's what we got to do. So I love all of that, but one thing I wanted to give you, because it's hard not to look at those odds coupled with a favorable piece of press you got today from Stephen A. Smith. You know, we don't want to go into your head, BD, but Stephen A. Smith said you are the one guy that could turn him into a Republican. Did you see that?
1: Yep, it happened on the show. I was doing a show a couple days ago, and you know, he said it at the end, and I was like, "Oh, that's cool. I really like that." And then, you know, everybody took it and ran with it. You know, Fox, the New York Post. But look, Jimmy, it's what people want. I don't care what your politics are. Mm-hmm. I don't care how you grew up. People just want common sense. They want law and order. They want to know that their kids are going to get a great education and be prepared for the future. And they want to be able to enjoy life. That's what people want. And we do that in Florida better than anywhere in America. Jimmy, you know this firsthand because you live in New York and you come down and do your comedy shows down here in Florida. And you know how much better we are than New York. But that's what people want.
0: Good for you. Well, you're going to laugh because I have a gig in Clearwater in October and it sold out so fast they added an afternoon show. Now, you have seen my act. I don't think I should be on stage at 3 p.m. or 4 p.m. on a Saturday. You know what I'm saying?
1: No, but it's okay. But in Clearwater on a Saturday afternoon at 3 p.m., the margaritas and the rum runners are already active, baby. You're going to be good. You're going to be good.
0: All right, I didn't consider that. We're talking to Byron Donalds, favorite to be the next governor of the great state of Florida. I think a lot of what we talk about on this show is not political. I think it's human. I think what you're pointing to is a human point, whether it's the quality of education or safety or affordability. Those shouldn't be mutual to one party, but they seem to be. You know, it doesn't feel like the Democrats are prioritizing that the way the Republicans are.
1: Yeah, I mean, look, the problem is that the Democrats are crazy. The Democrat socialists want to make us look like Europe.
0: Yep.
1: But listen to what the DSA is saying. They want to abolish the Senate. They want the president to be basically chosen by the new House of Commons or House of Representatives. Well, that's what European parliamentary government is.
0: Yep.
1: That's what they do. Why would we follow Europe? We're better than them. We've always been better than them. This is why American exceptionalism is a thing. And this is why, like, what's the kid's name that came over to the United States during the World Cup? And was posting all the time. Like, that kid realized that, wow, Bucky's is better than anything they have over there, that we have air conditioning during the summertime.
0: Yes.
1: And, yes, we have more beer than you can drink. Well, except for the Irish. The Irish cleaned out a couple of our bars.
0: Yeah.
1: But that's okay. Like, listen, people love our country. And so why would we want to follow Europe? But that's what the Democrat socialists and a lot of Democrats want to do. So, yeah, you're right. This all is just common sense stuff. But right now, that common sense resides in the Republican Party, where we're going to protect freedom, we're going to protect liberty, we're going to protect your pocketbook, and let you just enjoy your life.
0: Imagine that. We're talking to Byron Donalds. I agree on all of those points, and I will say this. You know, we're having a Boris Yeltsin moment. But when Boris Yeltsin was over in the Soviet Union and he came to America for the first time, he was like, holy hell, we got it all wrong. Look at all the jeans. Look at all the food on the shelves. And I think what the socialists are catering to is people who just lack that perspective. Like, they're like, if you ever watched that show My Super Sweet 16 on MTV, it would be like a kid would be having a $5 million birthday party. Their dad was buying them a Ferrari, but the kid was complaining the whole time. Because they just didn't have perspective. And I think that's what socialists are catering to.
1: Jimmy, I got a question for you.
0: Uh-oh.
1: You a grown man. What you doing watching My Super Sweet 16?
0: Hold on, whoa. I was not a grown man when it came on. BD taking shots at the champ. Come on, man.
1: But you're right, though. There is sometimes that lost perspective. But at the end of the day, when you see people who have immigrated to our country legally, they know what's on the line. They hear this talk from the radical left. They want no parts of it. It doesn't matter what part of the world that they come from, because they know that America is exceptional. And look, the way we get this done is not rocket science. It's free markets. It is capitalism. Capitalism isn't about fairness. Capitalism is about letting people seek their own interests and actually keep the fruits of their labor. And through that process, more people have been able to build more wealth, whether it's somebody who's a Fortune 500 CEO or somebody who's just a small business owner that started with one truck and made it 10 trucks and has a bunch of employees, or it's that young kid trying to get educated and get that first job so he can, you know, build a life for himself. Yeah. It's nothing is fair and nothing is free, but you have to be able to let people seek their own interests and build a life for themselves. And that's the difference between freedom and liberty and what the left wants. The left wants to control everything and tell you what to do and tell you who to be. Yeah. And I'll tell these young kids one last thing. Mm-hmm. Young kids, they love being able to watch what they want. They love to be able to order the food that they want whenever they want it. They love to be able to order a car, get in it, and it takes you from point A to point B. But if you give power to AOC and Zohran Mamdani, you're not going to be able to do that very long because your economy will collapse as a result.
0: Yeah, that is something I think that is lost on a lot of people. Is like, if you were to go on social media right now, every single person that is pushing socialism is doing it on a device that was created by a capitalist. You know yep. what I'm saying? There's no socialist iPhone out there for anybody to use. And a lot of people don't get that, the power of a free market. And you know what I think they miss? And you kind of talked about this when we were talking about immigration or maybe even Freddie the World Cup influencer, is people don't come here because they hate rich people. They come here because they want to become them. And you can't yes. do that. You know, if socialism, just forget that it even collapses the economy, they're not even promising everybody's going to be rich. They're just saying, hey, we'll tax enough rich people that you'll get free stuff. And in a weird way, it's like a participation trophy because you're basically being asked to be treated like a winner, even though you're not putting any of the work in, you know?
1: Jimmy, I learned that at a young age, do not be worried about what's going on in another man's pockets. We worry about your own pockets. If you're too busy worried about another man's pockets, then you're not putting in the work that you need to take care of yours. And I just think that, you know, these Democrat socialists, they're more concerned with wanting to take things from other people, when the truth is most of them are trust fund babies who've never really built anything for themselves, but it's all been given to them.
0: Yep. No, that's it. That is, we're talking to Byron Donald. He's got a big primary tomorrow down in Florida, if you're listening down there. We talk in sports analogies all the time on this show, mainly because I know you to be a Dallas Cowboys fan. But did you see the Lakers just sold for $12.5 billion? The Lakers.
1: It's crazy. I mean, but they are, you know, one of the iconic franchises in all of America sports.
0: Yep.
1: So I guess I kind of get it. Wow, $12 billion. I mean, Dr. Jerry Buss, man.
0: you know what?
1: God rest his soul, but $12 billion.
0: That's big dough. And I think their value went up just because they're now eligible to win the WNBA title, too.
1: You got to think.
0: Oh, boy. Possibilities are endless. No, listen, there's only one victory we're focused on, BD. Play through the whistle tomorrow, okay?
1: Will do. See you, Jimmy.
0: You're the man. The great Byron Donalds, big favorite tomorrow. But that did not sound like the words of a guy who's going to spike the football at the one. Because, yes, he's going to win that primary, but then there's a general election. And I'll tell you this, because I spend a good amount of time with him and his lovely wife, Erica, when she comes on the show. They're running on human points. And it's fascinating to see how effective they are in this age of politics where most people aren't really engaging you at the human level. They're engaging you at the superficial identity politics level, like Donald Trump is an existential threat to our republic.
2: Shut up. Will you shut up?
0: That's not a real thing. Okay, like the Trump is Hitler stuff. There's no deliverable there for you and your family because it's not a human point. You know, no rational, good faith human is going to engage you with a comparison between Donald Trump and Hitler. Okay, Donald Trump has run for president and won. He then ran for president and lost.
3: Wrong.
0: Okay, he may tell you something different, but the point is, Joe Biden became president.
4: I don't remember that ever happening.
0: But then he ran again and won. Okay? The Hitler stuff hasn't started yet. I was telling Lincoln this yesterday, my son, because he's getting ready to go away to college, and he was asking me about all these crazy people that might give him a hard time because he's on Fox and stuff like that. And I said, just have rational conversations with people is the best you can do. Okay, but if a person is telling you, like, Trump is Hitler, that's not rational. If a person is telling you we need to abolish ICE and defund the police, also not rational.
5: He's a lousy dad, but he's right.
0: Because none of that offers a deliverable to you. It's just a boogeyman argument. Vote for us because the other guys are bad. That's this whole tax the rich mentality. Well, we've got to give you everything for free because the rich are rich. What does that even mean? The rich? worked in a

0: to. That's the way we were always supposed to. Politics, when I was a little kid, was about focusing on things the voters cared about. Now the vast majority of them do not. Like, a good example is you've heard Byron come on this show and slam the Republican Senate because John Thune is sitting on a voter ID law that 84% of Americans support. Now, if you're focused on what Americans want and 84% of them want voter ID, you damn sure better pass voter ID. Okay, but if you're telling us, nah, we don't have the votes, we don't feel like working for that, we'll get into that after the midterms, you see. We got to put the Democrats on this. Hold their feet to the fire. Okay, but the Republicans hold the House, the Senate, and the presidency. If they can't get something passed with 84% now, in what world are they going to get it passed after the election? Okay, and the point is, no world. Because they're not as focused on what people want anymore. Okay, Byron is doing something very unique where he's not getting into the noise. Like, yeah, I'll call out Democrat socialism and all the stupid economic policies that really would, you know, for upend everything. See, the problem is, again, socialism is catering to the people who don't want to do the work. It's catering to the people that might be disenfranchised with capitalism because they did the work and it didn't work out for them. I get that. Okay, but the reality is, the reason we've lifted hundreds of millions of people, in fact, billions of people out of abject poverty through a system of capitalism is because there are innovators, there are capitalists who go out and create major breakthroughs in technology, major breakthroughs in medicine and transportation and everything else out there that revolutionizes the way we live in ways that jumpstart the economy and create jobs for other people and get them all paid. That's the point. It's called upward mobility. What socialism is telling you is you don't have to worry about any of that. If it's not working out for you, it's because, you know, the government that spent us $40 trillion into debt. Don't worry. If you just give them a little more money, everything's going to work out fine.
1: Nine most terrifying words in the English language are, I'm from the government and I'm here to help.
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7: 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Justin Jesse, J Squared, started a sandwich cookie company called The Sandwich Cookie Co. 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
10: In the last 3 years, I had the chance to reflect on my life and develop my mind, and I will continue my journey to making myself a better person.
11: The Federal building on 5th is going to be your main target. You have half of the building collapsed all the way from the roof down.
12: Very frustrating for firefighters because there are some areas where we're reaching and touching people, but we just can't get to them.
13: 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It was an act of cowardice, and it was evil.
14: I did not, nor to my knowledge, did anyone else in the White House destroy, mishandle, or misappropriate any document in Vincent Foster's office.
15: The White House has contended that the Clintons were passive investors in Whitewater. The facts are otherwise.
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0: Bang, there it is. Fox Across America with Jimmy Failla. I'm going to play you a clip from a man who would be considered today a right-wing firebrand, maybe even a white nationalist, white supremacist, America first dirtbag. The man's name is Barack Obama. And you're going to say, what are you talking about, Jimmy? Barack Obama's obviously not a white supremacist, white. No, of course not. But his border policies, by today's standards, would be considered far more aggressive than even Trump's. This is Obama running for president talking about the border. I bring this up. Why? Because in the next hour, we're going to have a great discussion about how all of these Democrats are vowing to abolish ICE because this is Hitler stuff, to be deporting people, to be denying benefits to employers who want to hire illegal immigrants. Except nobody told that to our first black president. Clip 12.
1: One of the central components of immigration reform is enforcement. And this bill contains a number of important provisions to beef up border security. But that's not enough. Real enforcement also means drying up the pool of jobs that encourages illegal immigration. And that can only happen if employers don't hire illegal workers. Unfortunately, our current employer enforcement system does little to nothing to deter illegal immigrants from finding work.
0: Now, fast forward to today, and that same Barack Obama would tell you what? That all of these deportations and all of these crackdowns on migrant hiring are somehow racist.
2: You're either crooked or you're stupid.
0: Okay, but that's what he does. Okay, the Democrat Party writ large has just abandoned any and all principle. They think calling Trump bad automatically makes them good. So they now oppose pretty much everything they've stood for, including in the next hour, I'm going to play you a clip about why Democrats are abandoning gay voters. They went from shoving pride down our throats, okay, to we're not even going to mention gay rights anymore because the Muslims get upset about it. That's a real thing, and I didn't call him out for that. Bill Maher did on his show, to his credit. I will play it for you at the tippy top of the next hour because it's fascinating to see how they're trying to do this big tent thing. Oh, we're a big tent party.

0: Okay, but the reality is there are only spaces in that tent for people who show up with a lot of fundraising money. Do you think anybody's inviting John Fetterman into the tent for saying we should secure the border and stand with Israel? No, okay? That's racist white supremacist stuff. You know, he wants to strengthen border security and crack down on illegal immigrants who are driving and working here illegally. You can't say that stuff, you know, unless you were Barack Obama running for president. But that's the point. This whole thing is just a giant clown show aimed at winning.
1: This is House Call for Health. August is National Breastfeeding Month, and this is National WIC Breastfeeding Week. The United States Department of Agriculture releasing a proclamation saying human milk provides unique nutritional and non-nutritional benefits for an infant's growth and development, that it can reduce the risk of infectious and chronic disease, protect mothers and infants' health, and may reduce the risk of childhood obesity. The USDA's proclamation goes on to say the department and cooperating state health departments, territories, and tribal organizations promote and support breastfeeding as the best source of infant nutrition through the Special Supplemental Nutrition Program for Women, Infants, and Children, or WIC, and other nutrition assistance programs. The Centers for Disease Control and Prevention saying around 5% of babies are breastfed from birth in the U.S., but that number drops over the child's first year of life. For more health news, go to foxnewshealth.com. House Call for Health. I'm Lisa Brady, Fox News.
2: Saving you money, I'm Hillary Barsky. Fidelity Investments releasing its annual estimate of retiree health care costs, which showed a 7.5% increase from a year ago. The report estimates that a 65-year-old who retires in 2026 can expect to spend on average over $185,000 on health care and medical expenses throughout their retirement. Saving for health care requires a calculated approach, some things you might consider using a health savings account. An HSA is one of the most powerful tools for retirement medical expenses because it offers a triple tax advantage, unlike a flexible spending account. HSA funds roll over from year to year, and once you reach age 65, you can withdraw medical expenses penalty-free for any purpose. Many pre-retirees mistakenly believe that Medicare is entirely free and covers all health expenses, and that is not the case, so you need to be aware of those costs. Saving you money, Hillary Barsky, Fox News.
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4: The ceasefire with Iran ends. I'm Jack Callahan, Fox News. The official end of an agreement which President Trump says Iran nullified weeks ago.
5: Today, the memorandum of understanding between the United States and Iran expires. It's been 60 days since it was signed, and reports indicate very little diplomatic progress to reopen the Strait of Hormuz.
4: Fox's Trey Yanks, who spoke with the president this morning.
5: President Trump told Fox News that Iran should put up the white flag of surrender. He added that I have no time schedule. I'm not in a hurry. The president also warned that he would bomb the S out of Oman if they got in the way, as reports indicate ongoing talks between Iran and Oman about control of the strait.
4: Iran says it is ready to go on the offensive unless the U.S. fully implements the memorandum of understanding expiring today. There are reports of progress in another Mideast hotspot. Following talks with both sides, an official with President Trump's Board of Peace for Gaza says Israel's Prime Minister Benjamin Netanyahu has agreed on a path forward. The Peace Board had recommended Israel's withdrawal from Gaza, but Prime Minister Netanyahu had previously said not until Hamas is completely disarmed. Newly released emails between Dr. Anthony Fauci and the then acting commissioner of the Food and Drug Administration show Dr. Fauci was aware of a potential safety risk from the COVID-19 vaccine for pregnant women.
6: It reads in part, clearly during mass vaccination, you will get a lot of psychological reactions, and it is hard to sort these things out. But the people's main complaint is that no one takes them seriously. No one knows how to treat them, and there is no effort to study this. Fauci responded, writing, quote, we cannot ignore her. We should probably bring in CDC.
4: Fox's Alex Hogan reports to date, no studies have shown any increased risk for miscarriage, stillbirth, or birth defects from the COVID vaccine. Wall Street, the Dow is off nearly 220 points. The S&P 500 down about 18. The NASDAQ now in the red as well. 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
4: Opening arguments begin tomorrow in another trial against Meta, accused of instituting policies meant to addict young people to the content on its platforms.
10: The attorneys general of California, Colorado, Kentucky, and New Jersey claim that Meta deliberately made its Instagram and Facebook platforms harmfully addictive for children. They want the judge to impose a long list of restrictions on how the platforms operate for minors, as well as up to $1.4 trillion in penalties. Meta says, quote, rather than sticking to the facts or the law, the states have instead decided to chase an outlandish payout. We stand by our record of creating strong protections for teens.
4: Ashley Webster of the Fox Business Network, that trial is expected to last about 6 weeks. Opening statements are set to begin in the trial of Dwayne Davis, who was charged with murder in the death of rapper Tupac Shakur nearly 30 years after Shakur was killed in a drive-by shooting in Las Vegas. Davis is the first person to be charged in connection with the musician's death. He's not accused of pulling the trigger, but of hiring the gunman and supplying the weapon. College football coaches have spoken, saying the Buckeyes and the Ducks are the teams to beat this season.
11: The Ohio State Buckeyes grabbed the top spot in the new AP Top 25 college football poll. The Oregon Ducks are second, followed by Georgia, Notre Dame, and Texas to round out the top five. Defending national champion Indiana starts the season at number six, followed by Miami, Texas A&M, Mississippi, and Oklahoma to round out the top 10. The SEC tops all conferences with nine ranked teams. The season kicks off on Saturday, August 29th, with North Carolina versus TCU in Dublin, Ireland. Frank Lanza, Fox News.
4: And I'm Jack Callahan. This is Fox News.
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1: You're damn right it is. Fired up for a big hour of Fox Across America. Daniel Turner is joining us. He is the founder and executive director of Power the Future. Knows a hell of a whole lot about the oil industry and what comes next in the Strait of Hormuz. But we're also going to get into a discussion about the Democrat Party.
2: They're crazy.
1: Okay, whether you feel that way or not, we've got some pretty convincing data in this hour to make our case. The whole point of this show is I am not an activist. I am very much an inactivist. I am not here to convince you or sway you or make you see it the way I do. This is a good old-fashioned talk show. You are all welcome.
2: I don't care where you come from. I don't care what color you are. I don't care how smart you are. I don't care how dumb you are.
1: No, ma'am. You be a Republican, be a Democrat. Just do not be a... Bang. Back in action. Underway hour number two. A couple of things I got to play really quick. But before I get to them, we have a VIP on hold right now who I met for the first time this weekend down in San Antonio. I was performing at the Empire Theater. It was rowdy. But there was one chick in a pair of gold shoes sitting in the front row. It was very distracting with her demeanor and her heckling and everything else. And I think she's joining me now to apologize, I guess. Yo, Vanessa.
3: Hey, Jimmy.
1: How great was that?
3: It was awesome. And I'm so glad that Joe and I decided to miss the Democratic convention in Austin Saturday to actually go have a fantastic, fun time in San Antonio.
1: Oh, my God, Vanessa, you could not offend that crowd. I did try everything, did I not?
3: Yes, sir. It was awesome. I absolutely loved it.
1: Aw, did we got to find a frame for Joe's blazer that I signed?
3: I know. You know what's funny about that is my mom actually works at Hobby Lobby.
1: Oh, get out.
3: She's crafty. I'm going to have her help us out with a... shadow box of some sort.
1: Oh, that is really funny. Yeah, Joe had the funniest question of the night because he wanted to know the dirty joke that I told Dave Landau.
3: Yes, he loves Dave Landau and you together.
1: Well, do you agree, having heard that joke live, that there is no way I could have told it on the air?
3: No, sir. I do agree. It was awesome. It was a great joke. I would... definitely agree with the self-censor of that one, yes.
1: You know, the thing is, okay, the reason I love live stand-up is, and I said this on stage, it's like you really can just do whatever the heck you want. Everybody bought a ticket. They like you. They're just coming to hang out. They're not going to take it seriously. But radio is radio, meaning there could be people listening right now who didn't even intend to listen. They're just changing the station. And
3: right.
1: They hear, oh, my God.
3: Well, and I'm pretty, I am not easily offended. Mm-hmm. So, you know,
1: yeah.
3: we were definitely glad to get that unfiltered part in. So appreciate that. And
1: no, it was rad.
3: I just wanted to tell you, you're the first person from Fox we have met. And I know that you talk about other people being thoroughbreds and things like that. Jimmy, you are one of those people too.
1: Wow.
3: And I wanted your audience to know that we listen to you on the daily, as you can tell, and I don't want to ruin your image, but you're just so sweet and so nice and sincere, and you're funny just like you are on the radio, and they need to get their tickets as soon as they can if they are able to do so.
1: Vanessa, you should be my agent. Why do I have William as my comedy pimp? What is even going on?
3: I would do a great job.
1: Well, you know what? And if Joe took over wardrobe, it wouldn't really change because your husband dresses as ridiculously as I do.
3: Yes, he loves you. He's a man. That guy is sharp. Every time we go somewhere, he gets compliments.
1: Yes,
3: he
1: does.
3: He is a great dresser.
1: But he was not the one.
3: Great
1: in the
3: person.
1: He was not the one in the front row with gold shoes, though, was he?
3: No, sir.
1: Vanessa, we will definitely do it again, and you better keep calling into the show now that you're my agent.
3: I will, sir.
1: You're the
3: Thank
1: coolest.
3: Thank you so much.
1: Have a great week. The great Vanessa, everybody.
4: Get her out. Get her out of here.
1: Stop it. We had such an outrageous hang at the Empire Theater down there in San Antonio. If you're going to see me in Rockford this weekend, same thing. The coolest thing about being me is you go on the road, and I know there's a lot of people out there that are misled by the fact that I'm on TV and radio, and you just assume, like, I don't know, maybe I'm a big deal or I think I'm cool. Dude, it's all the same, man. Okay, I'm a 49-year-old man. So whatever this looks like to you, I'm locked into a, you know, factory settings that have been the same since I was like 20, you know, and the guy you meet that's a TV host and a radio host is no different than the guy you would have met if I was a cab driver. It's probably just a little bit safer to hang out with me these days than it was back then. But as we get underway in this hour, it's not all ticket plugs, but if you want to see me live, like I said, foxacrossamerica.com. I want to play this Bill Maher clip because this is the real height of comedy. And I don't mean Bill Maher's humor, although they have some good writing on that show. And he tells a lot of jokes that I like. Bill Maher's very good at what he does. He's survived for 30 years because he's had the good sense to distance himself from the most insane elements of his party. Was Bill Maher pushing Russian collusion? Yes. Was Bill Maher getting behind the vaccine mandate? Absolutely. But those things, as egregious as they might be, really don't parallel on the crazy verse with defund the police, abolish ICE, or just abandon gay rights because Muslims don't like it. Okay, these are his words. These are not my words. Here's Bill Maher, clip 10.
5: A liberal Democrat named Melissa Chaudhry running for Congress in Seattle was asked why, among the many progressive causes listed on her website, LGBT rights was conspicuously absent. Because, she said, a lot of Muslims do not feel that way, unfortunately. Now here's where liberal sphincters just tightened. Because they heard the word Muslim and have been brainwashed into thinking, oh, some Islamophobic bullshit coming now. No, just facts. And a little honesty to the people who see everything as oppressor versus oppressed, but can't see who actually does a lot of oppressing. So let me ask, is this the progressive policy now? Is Ms. Chaudhry right? We throw gay people under the bus anytime it clashes with what makes Muslims uncomfortable?
1: Imagine that. And the answer is, yes, we do throw gay people under the bus if that's what it's going to take.
6: I'm Kamala Harris, and I approve this message.
1: Okay, anything that runs afoul of sensibilities in these key districts, like Dearborn, Michigan's a good example. Okay, remember, Kamala Harris couldn't have Josh Shapiro be her VP because she's like, no, they're not going to vote for a Jew. They hate Jews in my party. And instead of being like, hey, don't hate Jews, they're like, well, they hate Jews. What do you want them to do? That's just how it works now. It's gross. It's completely transactional. Here is Bill Maher, the rest of his clip, clip 11.
5: Democracy, not theocracy. Free speech, even about religion. Equal rights for women, LGBT, that's America. And none of this is available in Sharia law. Which a third of British Muslims want to see be the law in England. And you can't have both. You can't have England and Sharia law. And the left's reaction to Islamification is, the worst that could happen from it is it will get right-wingers elected. Maybe, or maybe the worst that could come from it is in 20 years the UK is turning away gay cruise ships.
1: And he was talking about how, if you followed that story, it's about a month long, there was a gay cruise ship that, you know, had put together like a recreational cruise. All gay couples, gay singles. They're going to sail around the world on a luxury ship, except they had some health issues. And where they were on the other side of the world, they weren't allowed to dock because none of those countries support gay rights.
7: So I guess we have some issues.
1: Those countries, okay, which are, of course, represented now by a lot of Democrats who are on the ballot in these midterms. It's pretty psychotic stuff. Okay, but I will give you some examples of what's happening. Here's, you know, Democrat Socialist of America. Here's Grace Mouser, one of the leaders, saying defunding the police and emptying the prisons is not radical. Okay, not radical at all. What you'll find in time is that it's actually more radical to keep them around.
8: Oh, shut up, woman.
1: Here it is, clip 4.
9: I think there was a reaction to that slogan, you know, defund the police. But ultimately, I do believe that many Americans, especially over time, will come to realize that the radical position is not, you know, defund or get rid of prisons. The radical position is that believing that America should have the most people in prison of any country in modern history.
1: I mean,
10: what would you do with a brain if you had one?
1: the radical position is not defunding the police. I mean, come on, man.
8: It really is ludicrous.
1: But understand, these are the people, okay, who represent the Democrat Socialists of America. Did you see that nutbag who said shoplifting is okay if you're poor? Here's Emily Gallagher. She's an assemblyman right here in New York. This is clip three.
10: Most of what we saw were crimes of poverty. People who were stealing things like toothpaste. People who were stealing things like, you know, soap. And that means if you're stealing those things, you need them. Right. And we are choosing to protect billion-dollar companies like CVS and Walgreens over the people who are struggling to get by. So I would say that the true crime is that there is such incredible wealth disparity in this city that there are people who can be thrown in jail simply for having a biological need.
1: I mean,
11: what sort of sad, twisted, and tiny leftist echo chamber does that woman belong to?
1: Shoplifting's okay. If you're poor, just break the law. So does that mean if you get on the subway tonight and you can't get laid, you're allowed to grope the women? Like, where do you draw a line on something that insane? But so many of these values come from the Democrat Socialists of America. And the Democrat Socialists of America also represent what Bill Maher was just talking about. The Abdul al-Sayed radical interpretation of Islam, you know, version of the party that wants to placate this growing electorate by looking the other way on anything they do that doesn't overlap with Western values. Okay, it's a real problem. Like Bill Maher's distancing himself from it the way he distanced himself from transing little kids because he understands it's going to age horribly. Like Russian collusion, if you were somebody in the media who said Trump colluded with Russia for 3 years, you go, hey, what do you want from me? The FBI said he did. I was just playing ball with what the FBI said. Back then, we trusted our institutions. Same with the Fauci stuff. As egregious and as horrible as it is to see Fauci writing in his diary that the vaccine was started in a lab, but then he's going on TV for 2 years saying somebody ate a bat, or Fauci's writing in that journal that, yes, it poses adverse risks to pregnant women, but Fauci's going on TV being like, anybody can take it. It's not a big deal. Okay, don't even worry about it.
12: He should be behind bars.
1: Republicans feel that way. Democrats don't. They don't. Half the country doesn't want him prosecuted. We're not living in the same information silos anymore. That's just a reality. But when it comes to other parts of the world not sharing our actual values, Bill Maher can't afford to be wrong about that because he lives here. And if you let millions of people in who don't actually share our values, it ends really badly for everybody here in this country.
13: What can I tell you, kid? You're right. When you're right, you're right. You're right.
0: Jimmy Failla.
14: He's got great charisma.
15: Yeah.
14: He's always dressed fantastic. He has what I call it.
0: This is Fox Across America with Jimmy Failla.

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3: 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Senior White House correspondents Jackie Heinrich and Peter Ducey anchor from Washington, D.C.
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26: 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After a short time, had to pronounce the victim dead.
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29: 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A look of wonder came to the faces of John Hinckley's parents. That's the count charging him with attempting to kill the President of the United States.
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32: 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It was not an accidental thing. It was not a product defect. It was willful and wanton. Deadly.
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0: morning. There it is. Fox Across America. Andy Beshear, governor of Kentucky. They want you to believe he is known as a moderate.
1: That is a fact check false.
0: Here is Andy Beshear saying he wants to abolish the Electoral College. Now, before I play this clip, I want you to understand, every single Democrat who keeps saying things like, oh, we need to abolish the Electoral College, we need to stack the Supreme Court, they're not asking to do it now while they're not in power. They're asking to do it once they get in power, which means this is not about creating an impartial system. It's about creating a system that fortifies their view of the world in a way that offers no pushback or representation for the parts of the country that don't agree with them. Let me give you an example. California votes liberal like 99% of the time because of the concentration of population in places like Los Angeles and San Francisco. Okay? But if you happen to see me out in California like 2 weeks ago, somehow we sold out these massive arenas in other parts of the state, like Napa and Monterey and down in Anaheim. Why? Because there's a lot of people out there that don't share the same values as the folks that live in places like LA or San Francisco, where everything is a giant outdoor toilet. True story. But the point is, okay, the Electoral College exists to give representation to geographic parts of the country that see things differently. Okay? They have a Senate, they have a House, they have a legislative way to balance out the population advantages and disadvantages of certain states. What the Democrats are banking on in abolishing the Electoral College is that it'll always come down to the popular vote where they can juice turnout in those inner cities. Like when you look at the electoral map in 2024, Donald Trump beat Kamala Harris on 96% of the country, if you look at it by county.

0: Okay, when he ran against Joe Biden, he still beat him by about 90% of the map when you measure it by county. But there's a population density in certain cities. The Democrats now banking on that, despite the fact that getting rid of the Electoral College would not have changed the outcome in 2024 because Kamala lost all of the swing states and she lost the popular vote too. Okay, that's just the reality.
1: Kamala's awful with her weird laugh.
0: But again, they don't want to stack the court and do any of this stuff now when they're out of power. They want to do it then so they can stack it in their favor. But here's Beshear talking about the Electoral College. This guy's supposed to be a moderate. Clip one.
2: I didn't realize you support abolishing the Electoral College. If you're saying direct election of the president and vice president.
3: Yeah, I've said it a number of times. And it's because in Kentucky, we will never see a candidate for president or vice president unless they're from here. Why? Because people just expect that it'll go one way or the other. It's the idea that someone would get elected not just knowing about seven states, but having to earn votes all over the United States. I certainly think it's time.
0: Oh, man, such a jackass. And he's supposed to be the moderate. He's the guy that gets up there and says five-year-old kids are trapped in the wrong body and they're going to kill themselves if we don't give them gender reassignment surgery. Listen, man, if you're a five-year-old and you think you're trapped in the wrong body, you're actually trapped in the wrong house and you're probably trapped in the wrong classroom because kids do not come out of the womb going, I'm stuck in the wrong body. You need an adult pounding that into your skull every day. Hey, hon, you didn't finish all your dinosaur mac and cheese. Are you sure we don't need to cut off your junk? That's how it's crazy. It's become its own ideology that they force on the kids. But when it comes to this whole, you know, abolish the Electoral College thing, just the same, they don't have a real excuse for that. When he says, well, we don't want it to come down to seven states. Okay, we want it to come down to like 17 cities, you understand? So instead of seven states, ostensibly the swing states is what we call them, you know, and we claim the outcome of the election hinges on these seven states. What he's saying is let's make it all about population. So then it comes from seven states to seven cities. New York, Los Angeles, Dallas, Texas, San Francisco, Chicago, Milwaukee, Detroit. Those cities that are all giant outdoor toilets, if Andy Beshear had it his way, those toilets would flush and determine who the next president is, and he wants you to think that's a good thing.
4: Sell crazy someplace else. We're all stocked up here.
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6: Fox News, I'm Therese Crowley. President Trump with advice for Iran as the 60-day ceasefire expires.
7: Raise the white flag of surrender. President Trump confirmed to Fox News that there is a back channel with the IRGC. These are the hardline officials inside of Iran, and that the United States and officials in Washington are speaking directly with IRGC officials in Iran.
6: The president tells Fox's Trey Yinks they're good poker players, but they're dying. The prosecution rests its case against Massachusetts nurse Lindsay Clancy, accused of murdering her three kids. The defense claims postpartum psychosis and a cocktail of 13 psychotropic drugs she was prescribed. The prosecution showed evidence she wasn't taking them all. And Las Vegas opening statements in the murder of rapper Tupac Shakur 30 years later. Dwayne Keefe D. Davis charged as the mastermind. 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
17: 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August is National Breastfeeding Month, and this is National WIC Breastfeeding Week. The United States Department of Agriculture releasing a proclamation saying human milk provides unique nutritional and non-nutritional benefits for an infant's growth and development, that it can reduce the risk of infectious and chronic disease, protect mothers and infants' health, and may reduce the risk of childhood obesity. The USDA's proclamation goes on to say the department and cooperating state health departments, territories, and tribal organizations promote and support breastfeeding as the best source of infant nutrition through the Special Supplemental Nutrition Program for Women, Infants, and Children, or WIC, and other nutrition assistance programs. The Centers for Disease Control and Prevention saying around 5% of babies are breastfed from birth in the U.S., but that number drops over the child's first year of life. For more health news, go to foxnewshealth.com. House Call for Health. I'm Lisa Brady, Fox News.

0: There it is, back in action on Fox Across America. Being joined in studio now by a big damn deal. A fan favorite on this show, and every show, I think, if we were going to be clear. When he comes on, it's like a North Korean funeral. We have a forced crying session. People are weeping outside the studio. Daniel Turner's back on the show. Good to see you, my man.
1: It's great to be with you.
0: Forgive
1: Jimmy.
0: The tears. Always I was is. Told if I'm not crying, I'm going to be caned. I'm going to be beaten.
1: Where's your big hat? Did you ever see the North Koreans'
0: yes.
1: hats? Their hats are great. They're like Pope hats.
0: I love the. I always love how North Korea, because obviously they have their own state media and everything like that.
1: Yeah.
0: They have these the farcical Kim Jong-un stories.
1: Yes.
0: Like, you know, he shot 18 holes in one, you know, those things. He ran like 5 marathons. Like, I understand it's like an authoritarian regime and he feeds his relatives to dogs.
1: Yeah.
0: But wouldn't you get caught laughing anyway if they said that guy ran 5 marathons?
1: There's a photo we saw recently. I forget what happened, and he was in the media, and there was a photo of him that his team clearly put out. He's like on a hill on an incline, and he's peeking over the hill with binoculars and he's looking in the distance, and we thought, well, my friends and I were sending each other, we were like, what the hell did they think he's looking at? like whoever staged this photo was like let's pretend this is a show, like he's there in the yeah. trenches with his boys. What is he possibly looking at through the binoculars that he's peering over this bluff at what, South Koreans eating food?
0: Yeah.
1: You know?
0: He was looking at a South Korean McDonald's. They brought back the McRib. Oddly enough, it was an authentic photo. After all of that, who knew? The one real photo, Daniel Turner. Well, you are the founder and executive director of Power the Future. That's known far and wide throughout the world. We have an expiration upon us in the 60-day memorandum of understanding. MOU is what it's called. It's a lot to get out. Memorandum of understanding is about to expire, and they're trying to figure out what comes next with the Strait. Something that was fed to me earlier by Lawrence

0: Simonetti on the Fox Business side, is Karg Island, which is traditionally where they're boxing it up and moving product, is actually just overflowed, basically, because they're not moving anything off of the island. Is that where we're at right now?
1: Yeah, they're running out of, or they have run out of storage capacity. And, and the oil industry is not like, people think it's like a faucet, right? Yeah. You turn it off and nothing will happen. It's kind of, and the reverse of that is during the Biden years when they would say, like, how come they don't turn up the oil? Like, when you tap an oil and gas well, geographically you choose, and geologically you choose a specific location, kind of what you get is what you get. There are a couple little techniques that you can do to increase the pressure and increase the output, but you can't really turn it off. You can cap it, but imagine anything, like imagine an eruption, let's be clean, imagine an eruption, right? And you suppress that, something's going to blow underneath, right? Like, you can't keep that all in. So if you cap all these wells in Iran, the oil is not just going to like hang out there. It's going to fissure. It's going to rupture. And then when you uncap them, what's going to happen? And no one knows what's going
0: to
1: happen.
0: So to the point of logistics, it's both logistics and it sounds like a huge financial disadvantage. I don't really hear that represented in this discussion a lot.
1: Yeah.
0: But it would sound like they're at a far more difficult place than is being represented.
1: 100%, because they realize if they have to start capping wells, and likely they have started uncapping them. Now, there are whole industries that deal with uncapped welds. It's called workover, right? Where you take an old well that was shut and you want to turn it back on, how you repair it. But they realize if we start capping these wells, uncapping them, we could be left in theory with nothing. They could do so much damage to the geology of that region that then when they open the wells back up, nothing comes out.
0: So when you hear something like that, and we're just totally spitballing here because we truly don't know. But if we are to believe that we have that type of logistical advantage right now, do you think, you know, forecasting forward for this war, that we're shorter on this than we are long? Like, what do you think? I mean, I don't know the answer.
1: It's a great question. I think the advantage they have a little bit over us, and it's not really an advantage, is that they don't mind what they're doing to their people.
0: Yeah, okay. That makes sense.
1: That's the
0: biggest sanctions don't affect an Ayatollah. They affect the population.
1: Bingo. And you know, like it's a bad analogy, but there aren't a lot of good analogies. But after Nagasaki, I feel like the emperor was like, all right, we can't let this happen a third time.
0: Yeah, yeah.
1: Right? You know, enough damage had been done that they were done. Mm-hmm. I don't think the Ayatollahs have that.
0: They wouldn't care.
1: No. So like when people are starving, I don't care. There's no economy. I don't care. There's no. So their advantage is that they don't care how much pain they inflict on their people.
0: So they can probably play a longer game than we can.
1: 100%.
0: That makes sense. We're talking to Daniel Turner, founder and executive director of Power of the Future. I get that part because whenever you hear those things about like sanctions and stuff, there's a lot of countries being sanctioned. But the one thing you don't ever see is like Vladimir Putin losing weight.
1: Yeah.
0: Yeah. Kim Jong-un. Okay.
1: Yes.
0: Kim Jong-un yet to get those abs despite all the marathons he's running. Yeah. 18 holes in one on a golf course, you'd think he'd be in better shape.
1: You'd think he'd be in better shape, yeah.
0: Not even.
1: And that's why our current crop of modern socialists who all like, you know, we want to be the new DSA folks. That's where I like to remind people, they don't really want to be socialists. They want to be party leaders.
0: Yeah.
1: Because as bad as things got in North Korea, Kim Jong-un has a pretty good, his wife has a pretty good life. They probably have the latest gadgets, the best food. Right. So when Bernie Sanders is like, we're all gotta be socialists, like he doesn't want to be a socialist because socialism is misery. He wants to be a party leader. Like the Russian party, the Soviet leaders at the height of their decline, right, which is an oxymoron, but at the height of their decline, life was great if you were a party leader, right? Like they were fat and jolly and caviar and hookers and life was a good time. Mamdami doesn't want to be a socialist. He wants us to be a socialist.
0: Yes.
1: He wants to live in mommy's mansion.
0: Yeah, Mamdani's macking it over there.
1: Yeah.
0: You know, did you see the video of him speaking Mandarin because he's giving away like Broadway tickets or whatever's going on?
1: Embarrassing.
0: It's so bad and it's fat. It so sucks that we're about to do a 9/11 anniversary with this guy who's going to announce a government-funded flight school for first-time pilots from the Middle East. He's like, well, you guys are in luck. Yeah. And it's everybody's fighting the wrong battles. But since you brought up the socialists, because I laugh at this, it is on their side causing some funny consternation because everybody wants the socialist money because they have all the campaign dollars right now. But they're trying to like separate themselves from the policies just the same, but you can't. Because these people running on the socialist side, they do mean it.
1: Yeah.
0: You know, and they're not as transactional, oddly enough, as like a Hakeem Jeffries. He's like, I don't support any of this, but it's more important that we win and sort it out.
1: Yeah. We're a big tent.
0: Yeah, yeah. I love the big tent story. The Democrats are now completely Portland. Everybody lives in a tent. Yeah. and they're all junked out, Daniel Turner.
1: We're a big tent like it's a potluck, and as long as you're bringing the goodies, yeah, I'll let you in my tent. That's, and the socialists are showing up with some good goodies.
0: Good goodies right now.
1: Yeah, welcome to the goodie room. And that's what they like. But they're not showing up empty-handed. They have enthusiasm. They have the numbers. They have the momentum. The sad thing for our young people, and I think the vice president touched on this with his great interview last week with Will Cain, was the sad thing for our young people is that they think like there's a structural problem or a systemic problem,
0: yeah,
1: and not that they were sold a bill of goods by socialists, mm-hmm, right? Go to Vassar and study lesbian poetry and you'll be rich and successful. And they graduate and they realize it's all a sham.
0: Yeah.
1: And then they're like, well, the structure is broken. The other thing that pisses me off about our socialist friends is that they look at someone like you and they think somehow, and I like to give Jimmy compliments because he's deserving. They look at someone like you and they think like somehow you cheated.
0: Yeah.
1: Like rich fat cat and you with your shows. And it's like, I hustled. We worked. How many times have I done your show where it's 11:30 at night and you're wrapping up? How many times have you done shows at 2 a.m. And then you get on a plane because you got to be here? So they look at that and they're like, you're rich and fat and greedy. It's like, listen, honey, like I worked my butt off to get here.
0: Yeah, but that's the point. They don't want to make that effort.
1: No.
0: They just want that outcome.
1: Yeah.
0: You know, that's the problem. It is. In a lot of ways, it's become the participation trophy of economics.
1: Yeah.
0: But what they don't get, and maybe in time they will, is the reason it's never worked before is because if you de-incentivize hard work and innovation, then we stop evolving as an economy. Mm-hmm. And there's not a free market there that improves the quality of life in ways that jumpstarts the economy.
1: Yeah.
0: Like, again, I keep saying this. Every single time you click on a link about socialism's good, the person doing it, if it's a Hassan Piker, what is he doing? He's a podcast on a microphone that a capitalist invented. You know what I mean?
1: Exactly.
0: A Twitter app that a capitalist invented. You know, that's the scam. And without capitalism, you don't have any of those things. So if you get rid of capitalism, we peak at technology basically now, which is good compared to where we were. But if we were going to stop evolving, I would have did it before the smartphone. Wasn't life the best like by late 90s? I think we peaked as a people.
1: Yeah. There's been a number of studies, especially here in Manhattan, where like young professionals, 2022, the period they're most envious of was the late 90s. And I know the show Friends, mm-hmm, which I never was a fan of, but it had like a renaissance, especially during COVID. Mm-hmm. And all these young people were looking at this period of time. And they were like, wow, New York was amazing. And it was amazing. The Yankees were winning every other World Series, mm-hmm, right? Giuliani had cleaned up the streets. The city was safe.
0: Yep.
1: And they look back at that period, and there were no cell phones. It's also why the documentary or the Netflix series a little while ago about JFK, why that was so popular. People were like, that must have been a great time. And I got to tell you, young people, it was a great time.
0: Yeah, no, we peaked as a society late 90s. We were here watching the Yankees win, as you said. And what happened was, we weren't so connected, because that's the biggest problem now.
1: Yeah.
0: It's not that we can't coexist. It's that we spend too much time coexisting.
1: Yeah.
0: That's the point.
1: Yes.
0: All right, whatever you tell me your biggest holiday of the year is, just hope it's not Thanksgiving because they want to cancel it. Yeah. But anyway, whatever your biggest holiday of the year is, you can open up your phone and see someone you can't stand.
1: Yeah.
0: You know, and voicing an opinion. You know, I know it's Thanksgiving, but it should be a day of reparations. You're like, would you shut up?
1: Exactly. And we're connected to other people's nonsense where it has always happened, but we just didn't know about it. For example, the last couple of days, there have been big floods in Indiana.
0: Yeah.
1: And you pull up your phone and all you see are people posting and now like, well, climate change, here you go, conservatives, climate change is real. It's like, lady, there have always been floods in Indiana, but in the 90s, no one recorded it and put it on Instagram. Jeez. So you didn't know about it, so you didn't feel like it was real.
0: And some dirtbag lawmaker didn't immediately yell climate change.
1: Yes.
0: They waited to get to the bottom of it.
1: Exactly.
0: That's my favorite thing in the world, is that they still yell climate change over the California wildfires as men have been arrested for arson.
1: For arson.
0: Apparently his name was spelled C-L-I-M-A-T-E, comma, change.
1: Same in France, same in Spain. People have been arrested for arson, but they're still, because climate change is more fun.
0: Give me this, okay? Because we play a clip on the show because of you. It's the one where AOC said the world was going to end in 12 years.
1: TikTok.
0: I know. We've got two years left.
1: Oh,
0: all right, we have 2 years left. But what I'm saying is, if she just froze her eggs, does that mean she doesn't believe the world's going to end? Is she admitting?
1: Jimmy Fela, that
0: is... I just cracked the case.
1: That is meta. That is very impressive.
0: The clip is the world is going to end in 12 years. We don't say about climate change. That was 10 years ago.
1: Yeah.
0: So in theory, we have 2 years left. But she just froze her eggs like she put babies on layaway. Yeah. Fine.

0: point for the left, right? Mm-hmm. What was the recently, what happened that it was, the Pride Parade in Germany, where the driver was doing it in the name of Allah and drove through the, that disappeared from the news in 4 minutes because even the German media was like, oh my gosh, we got the gays who were doing their debauchery parade, and we got a Muslim who wants to kill them. Who's more oppressed? Let's just not talk about the story.
1: It's tie goes to the runner.
0: Exactly.
1: Tie goes to the driver in this instance, and they just get out of the news. It's crazy.
0: And if you don't have to play these games, you don't have to live in that silly, silly world. And they've invented that world, so I hope that world eats them alive.
1: Oh, it's good. On a Daniel Turner. I love it. Come on. Listen, you still got the fastball, man.
0: Thank you.
1: Got to pick up a bat. The Yankees can't hit, buddy. They won yesterday, but they don't hit.
0: And I got to tell you, no offense to your Sox fans who are listening, but thank goodness they've lost. But that 18-game streak was pissing me off like no one's business. I was getting very angry.
1: It was scary.
0: It was a rough period.
1: Yeah, they got out of there. The Rays don't lose, but we need to hit, man.
0: I know.
1: Get up to the Bronx, pick up a bat, would you?
0: Yes, please. Happy to.
1: Great Daniel Turner.
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August is National Breastfeeding Month, and this is National WIC Breastfeeding Week. The United States Department of Agriculture releasing a proclamation saying human milk provides unique nutritional and non-nutritional benefits for an infant's growth and development, that it can reduce the risk of infectious and chronic disease, protect mothers and infants' health, and may reduce the risk of childhood obesity. The USDA's proclamation goes on to say the department and cooperating state health departments, territories, and tribal organizations promote and support breastfeeding as the best source of infant nutrition through the Special Supplemental Nutrition Program for Women, Infants, and Children, or WIC, and other nutrition assistance programs. The Centers for Disease Control and Prevention saying around 5% of babies are breastfed from birth in the U.S., but that number drops over the child's first year of life. For more health news, go to foxnewshealth.com. House Call for Health. I'm Lisa Brady, Fox News.

0: There it is. Back in action on Fox Across America with Jimmy Fallon. We got Tudor Dixon batting cleanup today, joining us in the third hour. Why? Because she is a parent, like myself, greatly concerned about the future of this country and the fact that according to a new CBS poll, 58% of Democrats have a positive view of socialism.
1: That's stupid. Use your common sense.
0: Here is Andy Beshear talking about it on Face the Nation. I just want you to hear this because he's not lying with the results of this poll. Now, thankfully, the support in the Republicans is the complete opposite of that, as is the support with independents. So is socialism popular in our country?
2: Not even close.
0: But they're pushing it really hard on the Democratic side of town. And the reason that becomes an issue is because the colleges, and that's who supports socialism. It's people with at least a four-year degree. But if you jump to an Ivy League degree or a master's, that support goes up about 20 points higher because they're all going to school at these indoctrination factories that tell you America is a white supremacist cesspool and capitalism is the root of all evil. So you've got to eat the rich. And you know what they're doing to teach you that lesson? They're charging you lots and lots of money, okay?
3: Pay up, suckers.
0: Capitalism's bad. That'll be $200,000. That's what's going on here. But listen to Andy Beshear anyway, clip two.
4: What I make of it is that people are struggling. They're struggling because the cost of groceries is too high. The cost of gas is too high. It's too hard to see a doctor, and when you do, the cost of that is too high as well. They're not asking for a lot. Now, they just want to go to work, make a good living, be able to raise their kids, buy a home before they're 40, take their family on the same vacation they went on as kids. And right now, they're seeing a system that doesn't work for them.
0: Oh, come on, Beshear.
5: He is so full of this guy.
0: Okay, when you break that down line by line, okay, you go, well, groceries are too high. Democrats, specifically Democrats, okay, drove up inflation to a 40-year high. Your groceries went up 30% under their watch. Okay, you talk about things like they want to make a good living, raise their kids, buy a home before they're 40. Okay, all of those things matter. I agree with them 1,000%. Have they advanced a single policy on the Democratic side to do that?
6: The answer would be no.
0: No, the answer is yeah. Socialism, tax the rich, give it all to the government. They'll solve all your problems. You know those people who preside over the largest economy in the history of the world, but are somehow $40 trillion in debt? Don't worry. Those people are going to get us out of this. You don't understand. You just got to give them a little more money. I'm telling you. You know your Uncle Bunky that came to the picnic, got drunk, argued with a garden gnome and then passed out with his pants around his ankles in front of all the kids? What Bunky needs is another case of beer, and you'll be back on your feet in no time at all. So embarrassing.
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7: 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The death of John Belushi.
9: Our paramedics responded to a home in the Hollywood Hills. After a short time, had to

0: pronounce the victim dead.
1: I came because I believe that the nuclear arms race has got to end for the sake of the world.
2: To be a part of the group of people that are supportive of what we are about, namely stopping the nuclear arms race.
3: Count number one, not guilty by reason of insanity. A look of wonder came to the faces of John Hinckley's parents. That's the count charging him with attempting to kill the President of the United States.
4: At the conclusion of tonight's game between the Giants and the Packers, all NFL training facilities will be struck.
5: I'm just very happy the patient is doing as well as he's doing right now.
6: It's very obvious that these capsules were tampered with. It was not an accidental thing. It was not a product defect. It was willful and wanton. Deadly.
7: News as it happened then, news as it happens now.
8: This is Fox News Talk.
9: Saving you money, I'm Hillary Barsky. Fidelity Investments releasing its annual estimate of retiree health care costs, which showed a 7.5% increase from a year ago. The report estimates that a 65-year-old who retires in 2026 can expect to spend on average over $185,000 on health care and medical expenses throughout their retirement. Saving for health care requires a calculated approach, some things you might consider using a health savings account. An HSA is one of the most powerful tools for retirement medical expenses because it offers a triple tax advantage, unlike a flexible spending account. HSA funds roll over from year to year, and once you reach age 65, you can withdraw medical expenses penalty-free for any purpose. Many pre-retirees mistakenly believe that Medicare is entirely free and covers all health expenses, and that is not the case, so you need to be aware of those costs. Saving you money, Hillary Barsky, Fox News.
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11: As the Memorandum of Understanding expires, Iran issues new threats. I'm Jack Callahan, Fox News. An Iranian official telling Reuters they will go on the offensive unless the U.S. complies with the ceasefire agreement, which has now run out without signs of diplomatic progress. Reports suggested shipping through the Strait of Hormuz ground to a near halt over the weekend. Not true, says Energy Secretary Chris Wright, telling Fox News scores of ships were escorted through over the weekend.
12: We're going to continually get better at escorting traffic out, and the power of Iran is going to continue to shrink. So I think we'll see a positive trend in that direction. Iran can't export any oil right now. That's part of our economic strangulation. But the world doesn't need Iranian oil.
11: President Trump confirming to Fox News there is a back channel between Washington and Iran's Islamic Revolutionary Guard. He says Tehran should raise the white flag and surrender. Potential progress toward peace in Gaza. Presidential envoy Jared Kushner met with Israel's Prime Minister Netanyahu today, and according to a peace board official, secured agreement on a path forward. Netanyahu has refused to withdraw from Gaza until Hamas is disarmed. Opening statements have begun in the murder trial of Dwayne Davis, accused of ordering the fatal hit on rapper Tupac Shakur nearly 30 years ago. Prosecutor Binu Panal telling jurors Davis supplied the gun.
13: Dwayne Davis made sure that the shooters were armed and ready to execute their revenge. And remarkably, you will learn that from Dwayne Davis himself.
11: Palal says, using details of the murder from a book which Davis published, his attorneys say that book was embellished and Davis was not in Vegas the night Tupac was killed. Prosecution has rested and the defense has begun calling its witnesses in the trial of Lindsey Clancy, accused of killing her three young children. 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
11: There's been another setback for the president from the country's highest court.
0: The U.S. Supreme Court's declined to reconsider a jury finding that the president pay former advice columnist E. Jean Carroll $5 million in a sexual assault and defamation suit from the mid-90s. This was the second time he'd asked, and after the court's first refusal, he paid Carroll the $5 million. There is a separate effort challenging an $83 million judgment awarded Carroll for defamation. The president's attorneys argue the court's decision on presidential immunity impacts that case and that he cannot be held liable for statements he made against Carroll, denying the allegations against him in 2019 while he was president. Jessica Rosenthal, Fox News.
11: President has ordered the Pentagon to scale back its annual joint military exercises with South Korea, in part because the South declined to help with the denuclearization of Iran, and because the president says the exercises are costly and send a signal that is totally inappropriate and hostile to North Korea, which he says has been unthreatening and respectful during his time in the White House. Nearly 1 million late-model cars are being recalled for a potential safety issue.
17: Stellantis is recalling 955,000 Chrysler, Dodge, Jeep, and Ram vehicles over a radio software issue that can prevent the backup camera from displaying properly. The recall includes various 2026 and 27 Pacifica and Voyager minivans, the Dodge Charger, the Jeep Compass, Gladiator, Wagoneer, Wrangler, and various Cherokees, Ram 1500 and 2500 pickups, and ProMaster vans. There are no known injuries related to the malfunction. Stellantis says software updates will be available soon, that until the fix, drivers should rely on doing reverse the old-fashioned way, using side and rearview mirrors. Jeff Manasso, Fox News.
11: Wall Street plunging. The Dow is now down 279 points. The S&P 500 off 31. NASDAQ down 89. I'm Jack Callahan. This is Fox News.
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1: Back in action for the third and final hour of Fox Across America with Jimmy Failla. An audio safe space for cool people. What does that mean, Jimmy? It's kind of vague. It means we don't care what you vote for. We don't care what you identify as. We certainly don't care what you're attracted to. We're not here to recruit. We're not here to preach to the choir. I shouldn't be in charge of anything. I am a grown man who plays video games. Do not take me seriously.
2: My hobbies are fast cars and fast women.
1: That being said, I am a former New York City cab driver, and I am willing to converse with you with the candor and honesty of someone who's never going to see you again. The only difference between me and the New York City cab driver that I used to be is that I am going to see you again at some point because I'm on the road about 50 weeks out of the year doing stand-up comedy, and you all have a friggin' chance to meet me.
3: Can you dig it? Can you dig it? Can you dig it?
1: Well, even if you can't dig it, you're still welcome on the show because, as I said, we get on the air and just have the friggin' conversation. Tudor Dixon. She ran for Senate out in the great state of Michigan. She's going to join us, and we're going to have the friggin' conversation. That's how it's going to go. It's going to be amazing, okay? And everybody who is a part of this hour will be infinitely better for their investment of time.
4: You are so full of sh**.
1: Stop it. No. I stand by this, okay? There's no way, if this were the only form of politics you ever consumed, was this and maybe my TV show, Fox News Saturday Night. I'm not sandwich boarding here. I am literally like the only guy left in the media who knows how to put your vitamins inside your applesauce. Everybody else is, you know, Link Ray. Do you guys know Link Ray? He recorded the song Rumble. He has a great song, Fire and Brimstone. Everybody else is fire and brimstone. It's all insane.
5: You've got to get mad.
1: Okay, that's everybody else. So you believe these liberals?
5: I'm as mad as hell, and I'm not going to take this anymore.
1: I'm not mad. And it's not because I have a TV show and a radio show. Okay, it's because I grew up with real perspective. I wasn't mad when I was a broke cab driver. You live in America, and no matter how hard life is punching you in the soul on this glorious Monday, there is no rule that says you can't get up off the mat and turn the frickin' thing around and make the run of the century, okay? That's how it works. So everybody's selling you this dystopian view of our politics. I saw Mike Johnson yesterday on the Sunday shows.
6: That was embarrassing.
1: I'm a Republican, but Mike Johnson literally said the words, "This midterm is going to decide the fate of America."
7: Well, that's the dumbest thing I ever heard of.
1: No, it's not. Like, come on, man. And there's got to be a better thing to get people to the polls beyond fear. But the reason so many people run on that in both parties is we no longer engage directly on the issues. So I'll sit here and criticize Republicans all day or talk to you about Democrats because we need more of that. That's all I'm trying to do with this freaking show, is I'm trying to use it as a source of good. Okay, but as we get underway right now in this hour, tippy top, okay, one of the great sources of good in your life is laughter. This made me laugh, okay? Hakeem Jeffries, because he does want to win the midterms, he is, of course, the Democrat who would be the House Speaker if they are to take back the House. Hakeem Jeffries is in a pickle right now because he really wants the fundraising money that's coming from the Democrat socialists in his party.
8: It costs a lot of money to run for political office.
1: It does, Johnny Carson. It costs a lot of money to run for political office. And he wants that money. And that's where the momentum lies in his party. The problem is he doesn't want to campaign on anything they stand for, because if you are paying attention to the Democrat socialists of America,
9: they don't know what the they're doing. Do you understand that?
1: They don't. Okay. And a lot of the things they're running on are weapons grade stupid. But here is Hakeem Jeffries being asked about some of those individual policies, such as, will you abolish ICE? They're all running on, we got to abolish ICE. Here's Hakeem Jeffries, clip 7.
10: If Democrats win back the House, if you become Speaker, would you bring a vote to abolish ICE to the House floor?
11: Well, here's what I believe unites Democrats in terms of dealing with the situation that we confront in this country. First, we need a safe, secure, and strong border. We also need to proceed under the principle that immigration enforcement in this country should be fair, just, and humane. And clearly, ICE is completely and totally out of control.
6: Don't change the subject. Just answer the f***ing question.
1: Do you want to abolish ICE? We need border security. ICE is out of control. Clown stuff. Because he can't. He doesn't want to support their policy because he knows it's a non-starter for the vast majority of Americans, but he doesn't want to alienate the donors.
12: We're paying in cash.
1: But you understand, that's not leadership. That's a guy who stands for nothing. And if you stand, you know, the old, if you don't stand for something, you'll fall for anything. Okay, should a guy be in charge of the country who's flat out telling you, my position is, I just want the money to run for office? Like, in a weird way, he's being honest. Here he has asked, okay, about adding more justices to the Supreme Court. Again, you'll notice, not an answer. Clip five.
10: Expanding the court to 13 justices. Do you support adding more justices to the court, Leader Jeffries?
11: What I support is dramatic reform. And what that looks like, to begin with, is making sure that the Supreme Court actually has an ethical code of conduct so that they're not able to simply conduct themselves in ways that are inconsistent with the notion in this country that no one is above the law. And that should actually include Supreme Court justices.
1: Oh, God.
13: You ought to be ashamed of yourself.
1: Okay. Supreme Court justices aren't above the law. Okay, do you support that? I support reform, but he doesn't specifically want to say stack in the court, because why again and again and again? If the point is we need to stack the court, we could stack the court right now, couldn't we? Of course we could. But how come they don't want to stack the court right now? Because they want to determine the ideology of the judges.
14: When you're right, you're right. And you're right.
1: This is not about impartiality.

0: reality, Donald Trump, for whatever the Democrats tell you, because they only mention the Supreme Court rulings they disagree with. Do you know how many times, okay, Amy Coney Barrett has been the deciding factor in something that's gone the Democrats' way? You don't think Roberts has done that? You don't think we've seen those moments? It's been, you know, it's Clarence Thomas and mostly Kavanaugh against the world. But it's absolutely not the activist court they told you it was. But they're still running on that. And that's not a real deliverable. Okay, every time the Democrats say things like affordability and immigration reform, all of these things, they're cute buzzwords that they have no interest in following through on. Because what they want to do is spend money on mass migration. Why? Because their ultimate goal is to abolish the Electoral College, make it all about population density in the big cities where they keep importing mass migration. Okay, I mean, honestly, if you wanted a principled guy, here's Rahm Emanuel. He wants to be the centrist Democrat candidate. Is that going to happen? No, I would say, honestly, Gavin Newsom has a better chance than Rahm Emanuel because he's friendlier with the establishment and he's towing the line on all the socialism and, you know, identity politics garbage that does get you elected in the modern Democrat Party. But the point is, if the midterms continue at the trajectory they're on and some of these socialists actually win, that puts AOC, Alexandria Ocasio-Cortez, in the lead.
1: AOC is a dope.
0: A lot of people feel that way. Because the problem for Rahm Emanuel is this moderate viewpoint may work in a general election, but in the primaries, they want to abolish ICE, stack the court, erase the Senate, defund the police, eliminate the presidency, basically undo what made the country what it is. You see, you could sit here and go like, oh, America was founded by slave owners and blah, blah, blah. And nobody can minimize slavery. But the point is, talking about it in the modern moment is an embarrassment because we're not living in anything that even remotely resembles that world. Nothing. Nobody's oppressed. There's nobody with more rights here than other people and anything in between. And the reality is we fought a civil war to end slavery. Then we fought and protested in other years to get the Civil Rights Act passed, something the Democrats opposed right up until the minute they decided to support it because they wanted black votes.
2: Do you have a problem figuring out whether you're for me or Trump and you ain't black?
0: Okay, don't ever forget, Joe Biden got called out at the first presidential debate by Kamala Harris because he fought against integrated busing. He didn't want black kids going to school with his kids. Google the quote. He didn't want his kids growing up in a racial jungle was the claim he said.
3: What the hell did you just say?
0: But now you want me to believe he's the patron saint of black people? I mean, come on, man. But let me give you a little more. Here's Rahm Emanuel trying to espouse a centrist viewpoint that is a non-starter within his party. Clip 9.
4: If a Democratic socialist calls you on the phone and says, I want you to come campaign, help me win over centrist voters, what do you say?
5: Well, first of all, it's a hypothetical, and let me break the news to you.
4: The calls haven't come in.
5: The calls haven't come in, and everybody knows the number. So I don't see that happening. Look, there's fundamental differences, and I'm comfortable with that.
4: So you don't want them to use the Democratic Party as a vehicle?
5: I don't think they should, because I think they're a separate party. That's one. Two, I don't believe in defunding police. I don't believe in open borders.
0: So that is Rahm Emanuel, and give him credit. He doesn't believe in defund the police. He doesn't believe in open borders. You know who does? The rest of his party. Every single one of them. It is crazy. Okay, I played this Obama clip earlier. Here's Obama back when he was running for president. This sounds like Obama is reading a teleprompter that Stephen Miller wrote for Donald Trump. Okay, these are considered in the modern Democratic Party radical extremist white nationalist views. But this is Obama saying them because the Democrats used to have just like a scintilla of principle. They were like certain, like it was, you know, political opposition is supposed to come with a basic decency, meaning you might want power really bad and you might be running on nothing but character assassinations against your opponents. But you usually don't do it in areas that we traditionally agree on, meaning we always agreed on border enforcement and minimizing the presence of illegal immigrants, till the Democrats realize that if we just let them all in and make them dependent on big government, we've got ourselves a guaranteed generation of voters.
6: But buenos dias.
7: Buenos dias.
0: But here is, okay, Obama, clip 12.
8: One of the central components of immigration reform is enforcement. And this bill contains a number of important provisions to beef up border security. But that's not enough. Real enforcement also means drying up the pool of jobs that encourages illegal immigration. And that can only happen if employers don't hire illegal workers. Unfortunately, our current employer enforcement system does little to nothing to deter illegal immigrants from finding work.
0: But now they would tell you in the modern Democratic Party that every word of that is racist.
3: Winners are not allowed to allow losers to rewrite history.
0: They're doing the same thing when it comes to fraud. So Kash Patel has been on TV over the weekend talking about all of these massive fraud busts. And the Democrats keep telling you, well, they're only cracking down on this Somali fraud because they don't like brown people. Except, unfortunately, the Somali fraud money was supposed to go to other Somali people. Meaning, okay, that you were protecting brown people by prosecuting the ones who rip them off. Here is Kash Patel, though, talking about it. It is clip 16.
6: If you get an email, you get a text, you get a phone call, you get any one of these schemes that sounds just a little bit off, call state and local law enforcement, call us. And it's working. Look, President Trump and the vice president stood up their anti-fraud task force. And in just the last 5 weeks, Trey, the FBI has captured four of the most wanted fraudsters in the world on three different continents, totaling $2 billion in Medicare and healthcare fraud money that was supposed to be allocated to our elderly and our children.
0: I mean, think about that. And all of that money, the Medicare fraud's a good example that he was talking about, $2 billion. $2 billion. In fraud. And they want you to believe going after that makes you evil. Wow, there's some type of racial animus. That's what's really happening here. You guys don't get it. These Republicans are just mad at the minorities. But it's the minorities that are the ones getting screwed by the Democrats.
3: Race is not where the line is drawn. It's God's side and the other side.
7: The show that's lowering the political temperature.
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0: reimagining of the psychological thriller Cape Fear.
1: Being able to expand it, getting to see the family, getting to go deeper into the children's lives, deeper into Tom's life, and deeper into Max's life. I think they're going to be really surprised.
0: Adams plays Max Cady's attorney, Anna Boden.
1: That I'm playing his defense attorney is a huge switch. We gender flipped that. And I think that the dynamic between Max and I has such tension and complexity that really does speak to our relationship as attorney and client.
0: Bardem takes on Cady.
2: It gives you more background of where he's coming from, who his family is, the way he grew up, the way he was treated as a child, his previous relationships. I mean, it gives you a very more defined picture of the kind of person he is and what he lost when this whole situation happened.
0: Cape Fear is streaming now on Apple TV. Ashley Dvorkin, Fox News.
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5: Our democracy must be not only the envy of the world, but the engine of our own renewal. 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
6: At 12:18 this afternoon, we got a call for a report of explosion in the basement of 3 World Trade Center.
7: I was blown across the room. Everything went black. It felt like a tomb. Then the lights came on, safety lights, and we ran out just trying to find a way out.
8: It took like 2 hours to get down. People were passing out, and it was horrible.
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12: This is House Call for Health. A new study suggests some people with inactive lifestyles may be consuming more protein than they actually need. A review published in the scientific journal Cell Press Blue says that people who take in too much protein may be raising their risk of obesity, inflammation, and other age-related diseases. The review looked at 350 scientific studies and says Americans don't need the extra protein intake and should actually reduce it if they have inactive lifestyles. The review says amino acids with high protein diets appear to activate growth pathways that raises those negative risks for age-related diseases. The review also says reducing protein intake may help slow down the aging process and extend lifespans. The study suggests a hormone that boosts energy, controls blood sugar, and reduces inflammation rises when protein intake is reduced. For more health news, go to foxnewshealth.com. House Call for Health, I'm Anna Eliopoulos, Fox News.

0: There it is, Fox Across America with Jimmy Failla. It is, of course, a Mikey Monday. Our producer, Mikey, has just made it out of the weekend without posting bail a single time, which I lost money on. But joining us now to discuss something he bet money on, Mikey, is it true that you bet the WNBA this weekend?
1: Yes.
0: What did you bet? The over-under on erections in the women's locker room? What were you betting? What are you betting in the WNBA?
1: Over-under on Angel Reese references by the ESPN broadcast.
0: Did she really miss like two layups with a chance to tie the game at the end?
1: She did, and I was watching because my bet hinged on it.
0: Oh, my God, Mikey. Josh, this is intervention territory. You're not supposed to bet the WNBA.
2: I mean, there's certainly stages where you get, if you're betting the Pro Bowl and now WNBA, and we're there. It is time to step in here.
1: Would you put preseason football above that, though? I don't know.
0: Preseason football is more prestigious to bet on than the WNBA. It's been around it. It's a thing. I mean, the WNBA is the W. That's what I'm saying. It's like a classless form of betting. You know what I mean? Like, it's one thing to go to a strip club, but if you're, like, tipping girls at your niece's dance recital, do you see how contextually you've taken it to someplace dark?
1: What about over-tipping the Hooters waitresses?
0: Do you still do that?
1: No, I did back in the day. Like, in high school, I'd give them, like, $50 a tip.
0: Josh, do you know Mikey and I once went to a Twin Peaks, and I did not know that that is a Hooters competitive. Like, legitimately didn't know.
2: Oh, I remember he was lining that up on the trip. Yeah, he was making sure to have, you know, all right, here's one.
0: So
2: we're definitely going there.
0: Yeah, so he took me to Twin Peaks, fine food. We had a nice time, I believe, Mikey. It was like CPAC, right?
1: That's right, yeah, CPAC.
0: So we went to this place called Twin Peaks, and it's just a bunch of, you know,

0: chicks in, you know, Daisy Dukes and bikini tops and so forth, whatever. And they just bring you food and they're kind of indifferent. But when it's over and it's time to get tipped, now they're on a date with you. They sit down. Are you on Instagram? Where can I find you? Next thing you know, Mikey's going to the ATM. Big money. So when you're tipping $50 as a teenager at Hooters, how many of those dollars have your phone number on them somewhere?
1: It was just one bill. Come on.
0: Oh, you threw him a flat 50.
1: With the number on the bag.
0: Yeah, you did, Mikey. That's how you get it done. Well, listen, I can respect you over tipping Hooters waitresses more than I can respect you betting the WNBA. Nobody should be betting the WNBA. What are
1: they
0: the lines
1: like? $50 though for the weekend. So,
0: wait, that's how you won betting the WNBA?
1: I tend to win 55 for the whole weekend. Yeah, it was a few MLB in between. But
0: do they? Let me ask you this: do they prop bet the WNBA, like points for this person
1: yes.
0: and that? Really,
1: Caitlin Clark. You can
0: so
1: do
0: you can
1: over.
0: Bet it the way you bet regular NBA sports.
1: Yeah.
0: Wow. I mean, I could see it, I guess, Mikey. It seems like you're searching for new frontiers to gamble, which is usually the telltale sign of a problem. That's all I mean. Okay. Are you betting the Scripps Spelling Bee next? Like, where does this journey take you?
1: Australian horse racing.
0: Well, that would be progress. I think that's more upstanding than what we're watching in the WNBA. But give me this really quick before we wrap up our Mikey Monday. Is this WNBA thing going to solve itself anytime soon or no?
1: I don't think so, because aren't they like banning references to Sophie Cunningham on some Reddits and
0: wow, that's a good prop bet. Do you realize we're living in an America where we're now going to be watching something called What Is a Shark Week? We're not even going to have Shark Week. Thanks, WNBA. Tudor Dixon's a woman, not the kind Mikey bets on. She joins us next.
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4: News, I'm John Saucier. The United States trying to apply more economic pressure on Iran. Energy Secretary Chris Wright on Fox says while there will be an impact on energy prices in the short term, he believes they'll begin to come down when the conflict finally ends.
5: We're fixing a 47-year-old problem with this government in Iran and the threat of nuclear weapons, but it does cause some disruption in the short term. Mm-hmm. But President Trump's policies have made us ready for that disruption.
4: AAA says the average price of gasoline in the United States is over $4 per gallon. Actress and singer Hayden Panettiere has died at the age of 36. She was known for appearing in a number of films and TV shows throughout her career, including the Scream franchise as Kirby Reed. Here she is in Scream 6.
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20: 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Hank Aaron breaks Babe Ruth's record.
21: 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Aaron hits it. And there it comes. It's a home run. And the crowd is going wild.
22: There is a contradiction when the executive branch is both investigatory and the subject of investigation. It is these events that forced the House, by a vote of 410-4, to set in motion this impeachment inquiry.
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0: Man, back in action on Fox Across America with Jimmy Fallon. And we are blessed and fortunate to have this next guest on. And we know that because she just told us that while we were on hold. She's like, speed it up. You're lucky I'm even here. Tudor Dixon joining us now, and I'll make it snappy. Hey, girl.
1: Hey, thanks for having me.
0: Is it really true that you roughed up Josh while we were on hold?
1: Shh. We don't talk about that.
0: Yeah, I want to believe, Tudor, because the public has this understanding of you. Is syrupy sweet Tudor Dixon, you know, ambassador to all things good and right about this country. Wouldn't it be great? Because obviously off the air, we wouldn't tell these jokes if you were a monster off the air. It's like, you know, I call my kid stupid on TV. You can't do that if you have a stupid kid. You know what I'm saying? It's a totally totally different story. But do you know, I think it was Harris Faulkner. I'm not kidding. Like the first time I was on, she didn't know. I'm like, you know, I made a joke about how we have one kid and we decided to stop breeding after the first report card. And she's like, no, give him a chance. He might turn it around. And I was like, no, I didn't just say my kid was stupid.
1: You're like, I'm a comedian. I'm joking.
0: But in the beginning, they didn't know that. I was once on with someone and I made a reference. It was about how like Kamala ran for president and she was polling behind ISIS. And the anchor goes, just so we're clear, we're not familiar with this poll Jimmy's referencing. And I was like, there's no poll. So then there was like a talk after that where they acknowledged that I like had a comedy background and you shouldn't listen to anything I say is the point.
1: I used to have to tell people at our office, my dad has a really dry sense of humor and he would say things in meetings and everybody would look at me and I'm like, he's kidding. It's a joke.
0: Okay.
1: I learned from the best.
0: Yeah, I love that so much. But the reason we brought Tudor Dixon on is she's not always kidding, unlike her dad. Unlike me or everybody else out there, it's that we're going to get her take on the people who aren't kidding in the Democratic Socialist Party. Now, I'm going to play you guys, the American people, something really quick. Okay, this is Gracie Mouser, who runs the New York City chapter of the DSA. Now, if you remember, Alexandria Ocasio-Cortez says, I am a member of the New York chapter of the DSA. Well, here's the woman running it, saying abolishing the police and emptying the prisons is not radical. I mean, good God.
2: It really is ludicrous.
0: Ludicrous. Here it is, clip 4.
3: I think there was a reaction to that slogan, you know, defund the police. But ultimately, I do believe that many Americans, especially over time, will come to realize that the radical position is not, you know, defund or get rid of prisons. The radical position is that believing that America should have the most people in prison of any country in modern history.
0: I mean, come on. Are you with a straight face? She just said that getting rid of police is the less radical position.
4: Look, if you hate cops just because they're cops, the next time you get in trouble, call a crackhead.
0: I mean, Tudor Dixon, you're on the Zoom. Is there any world where that's the actual moderate position is get rid of the police?
1: This is what I think you have to be aware of. When you see AOC out there saying that she's running for president and she goes, oh, woke one was crazy and that's not who we are anymore. That is who they are. The other side of them, the behind the scenes side of them is still fully involved in defunding the police, getting rid of prisons, opening the border. That's who they are. They're actually saying it. She has now pivoted as a politician. She's become a true politician. You know, she used to be just this wild girl that worked in a bar. Now I'm one of the people going to Washington, yay. She's converted fully to hardcore politician. I'm going to change my policies to run for president. And then can you imagine the country with these people running it? I mean, they're serious. That's absolutely what they want. Woke one is just AOC's policies once she gets in, which she never will, but she's the beginning. It's obviously not going to be her that will be president, mm-hmm. but she's paving the way. She's opening that pathway for worse people like Abdul El-Sayed.
0: Yep. And in your state, we were talking about this over the weekend on my TV show. This guy is like an actual nutbag. Okay. And what's interesting about, you know, everybody knows where a lot of his positions about the police and everything in between, but he's pushing Medicare for all. But his wife is a physician that doesn't accept Medicare.
1: any insurance. I mean, you have to be rich to go to see her. You can't have any medical insurance. You don't have Medicare. This is the bizarre thing. But also the way he's pushing Medicare, you have to think about if you are a union member, if you are a teacher's union member, UAW member, if you are a nurse, if you are anybody who has private insurance that your union has worked for, you vote for Mike Rogers. And I'm not kidding you. Mike Rogers is telling you if you have an insurance plan you like, you can keep it because we are not going to let this happen. What Abdul, the way Abdul has described Medicare for all, look, my husband pays for health insurance and then that would come out of my paycheck too. And my kids who are 17 and 15, they will also have that coming out of their paycheck. These college students that are on mommy and daddy's insurance until they're 25, those days are done with Abdul Al-Sayed. He's going to take that right out of your paycheck. And let me tell you, if you pay your insurance company, one thing I can guarantee you is that when you go to the hospital, you're going to actually have an insurance company that's going to somehow cover your bills in one way or another. If you pay the government, that money is fungible. It can go anywhere. So they'll say it's Medicaid and then it's going to go someplace else and they're going to take more and more and more of your money. And everybody in your family will pay instead of one person paying for health insurance.
0: That's a great point. We're talking to Tudor Dixon that a lot of what happens, okay, with any of these massive entitlement programs is that accounts get seeded. And then when one account goes belly up, they just pull it from another. I mean, they basically have been robbing Social Security for generations, right?
1: Yeah. Yeah, absolutely. So you keep hearing people saying, we're afraid Social Security is going to go away. What's going to happen? There's no funds there. Why would you trust the government with more of your money? Because we've all paid into Social Security and we're hoping that when we retire, it's there. Why do you believe that if you pay the government? And Abdul made that very clear. He was like, look, why would you pay? And this is how he spins it. Why would you pay a rich CEO when you can pay the government? I'm like, no one is like, why don't I give more money to the government? It works so well. Look at how well our kids are educated. Look at how great Social Security is going. Let's give them more of our money. No, it's insane. But unless we talk about it, unless we have these conversations, you think about it. Lincoln goes to work right now and he gets his paycheck and he's shocked by the taxes, but he doesn't sign up for health insurance, but he will under Abdul's plan.
0: Ouch. That's not good. No, it's not good. So imagine that. You're getting gouged on health insurance. They want to get rid of the cops and there's no Thanksgiving. I don't understand the Thanksgiving. You don't even get your turkey. How does that work?
1: No, you can't. Of course, you can't celebrate. Well, there's not really any celebration in policies that are built on jealousy. Uh-huh. You can't celebrate anything. You have to be jealous of your neighbor. You have to constantly be angry and you have to constantly be grabbing for more. But it doesn't matter. You won't be able to afford Thanksgiving. So that's why they're just like, push it off now. Those turkeys aren't going to be able to be. You're not going to be able to buy a turkey.
0: It's fine, you guys. But it's true. And then I've got to get the turkey's pronouns. It's not good. Come on, Tudor. I didn't sign up for any of this. Now, the good news is, okay, the polling so far is very good for Mike Rogers, which makes me optimistic. But if he continues to increase his lead, the Democratic establishment is going to probably nuke Abdul. They'll find like some Grand Platner. They probably have dirt on just about everybody that they nominate to a statewide race. So I don't know. Is there a world where the Democrats turn on this guy?
1: You know, I was actually surprised that they didn't do more to get him out with Haley Stevens. Yeah. And even the establishment media in Michigan went, wow, the Republicans seem to have a better researching team than the Democrats. But I think the Democrats are too afraid to actually say who he is.
0: Yeah.
1: And so what I believe, I mean, I look at the results in Michigan. I think that they have enough wiggle room on votes that they can usually figure out how to win. And they couldn't get Haley Stevens across the line. But look, Jocelyn Benson can't really dump him now.
0: Yeah.
1: So the woman running for governor, she needs to make sure they get people across the line. The problem that we have in Michigan is we have straight ticket voting.
0: Yeah.
1: So if Jocelyn Benson has a huge turnout, Abdul is going to have a huge turnout. That's why we need a huge turnout for Mike Rogers. Mike Rogers has got to win this race. So honestly, it's going to be about people bringing in the money for Mike. Mike is going to be the machine against both Abdul and Jocelyn. He's got to carry both races, but I believe that he can do it because I think the state of Michigan is in a state of shock over who's been nominated on the Democrat side.
0: Yeah, I think it's crazy. And we need Mike Rogers to win just so you stay in Michigan. I don't want you to move to Florida like all my New York friends. There's only, you know what I mean? There's only so many people I can visit in Florida. Half the people I know moved after Mom Donnie won.
1: I mean, but that's honestly what we're talking about. We're like, we want our kids to want to come back here.
0: Yeah.
1: And my daughter, when we've been looking at colleges, and as we were driving around, she goes, gosh, Mom, leaving Michigan, there are like towns with a lot of stuff in them. And I thought, here's a 17-year-old that's realizing not what she's really saying, but realizing that things are going down in our state. And I want them to stay here. I want them to come back home.
0: Yeah, I agree. No, I'm with you on that, too. You guys got work to do out there. Well, we're here. Okay, if you need to come and chat about things, like, you can consider me a sounding board, okay? I'm offering you that. You know the song, That's What Friends
1: My
0: Are
1: therapist.
0: For? Yeah, that's, you know what? I was a cab driver, Tudes. I was an affordable therapist because everybody would just get in and they knew they could talk to you and they weren't going to see you. So people really would give you like dirt, like serious dirt. And every once in a while you would see them again. And now you've got to look at the guy who likes to get spanked with a G.I. Joe. And you've got to pretend he never said that to you on the way to LaGuardia, you know. It's not good, Toots. But, you know, we kind of keep that stuff off the table when you're on the show, thankfully. But one more question, and I will let you go. When it comes to these midterms, right, obviously there's this, what they're calling almost like a divide within the Democrat Party. But I think the reality is the socialists seem to have the fundraising advantage. So when you hear things like Big Ten Party, that's, we don't want to alienate those donors, is it not?
1: I think it's also, they don't have good policies with the moderate Dems, so they want to bring in as many. They just don't have enough votes. So I think it's both things. But there is, that's the funny thing that people aren't, they're not even aware of. When Abdul says, I want to get money out of politics and money in your pocket, he pretends like he's not taking any of this money because it's outside groups that are massively funded. So yes, the socialists have all these groups. They're massively funded. In the primary, he had people coming in from New York. He had people coming in from all over. They were being paid to do it, but that's not disclosed. There's no way to really track this stuff. So yeah, it is concerning that their party has split in two, but it's kind of like us watching half the plane fall apart. We don't really want the Democrats to be socialists. That's not helpful to us.
0: Yeah, it doesn't do us any good. That's a great, it's a really good point. I've been trying to say that to people just the same. Is everybody thinks it's a short-term gain because it might make it easier to win these races. But the people who are true socialists are playing a longer game than these midterms, you know, and their ideology isn't going to go away if they lose. So they need to lose by a lot. So what influence they have is minimal. And, you know, honestly,

0: I don't think this will make anyone less safe by doing so.
1: Jonathan Fahey, former acting ICE director and former federal prosecutor. Follow him at John for Fairfax. Thanks, my friend. Appreciate it.
0: Thank you.
1: Coming up on the Guy Benson Show, a tragic death in Hollywood. What do we know? We'll find out. Don't go away.
2: Miss a minute, miss a lot. 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
25: 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Flight controllers here looking very carefully at the situation. Obviously a major malfunction.
27: 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There has been an accident at the Chernobyl Atomic Power Station.
28: Clearly, this disease, which strikes men and women, children and adults, people of all races, must be stopped. It is estimated that 1.5 million people are now infected with the AIDS virus.
24: The United States has not swapped boatloads of plane loads of American weapons for the return of American hostages, and we will not.
23: News as it happened. News as it happens.
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29: I'm Ashley Dvorkin with a Fox Celebrity Profile with Amy Adams and Javier Bardem of Apple TV's series reimagining of the psychological thriller Cape Fear.
30: Being able to expand it, getting to see the family, getting to go deeper into the children's lives, deeper into Tom's life, and deeper into Max's life. I think they're going to be really surprised.
29: Adams plays Max Cady's attorney, Anna Boden.
30: That I'm playing his defense attorney is a huge switch. We gender

0: flipped that. And I think that the dynamic between Max and I has such tension and complexity that really does speak to our relationship as attorney and client.
1: Bardem takes on Katie.
2: It gives you more background of where he's coming from, who his family is, the way he grew up, the way he was treated as a child, his previous relationships. I mean, it gives you a very more defined picture of the kind of person he is and what he lost when this whole situation happened.
1: Cape Fear is streaming now on Apple TV. Ashley Dvorkin, Fox News.

0: bring in producer Christine. Hey, Cookie, give us the latest on Hayden Panettiere. It was a very tragic news to wake up to today. I actually saw it late last night. I saw Variety had a breaking news story about it. You read her book. You followed her career.
1: Yes, I actually, it's just crazy that this happened. I just finished her book last month. And I remember picking it up and going, do I want to read this? Do I not? And I started to read it and I got hooked. And you could just tell, like, throughout her life, she was still in a very sad place. She's had a lot of stuff go wrong for her and a lot of stuff that she did herself to herself. But you could just tell by when I was done with the book, she's probably not healed the way she probably thought. And if you go and listen to some of the interviews she just did on her book tour, you could tell, I think something was still a little off. And the latest is she passed away yesterday in Greenville, South Carolina. People close to that area, or, you know, by her apartment or whoever's apartment she was at, noticed that there was a box of Narcan right next to her on the couch. And I think they're pretty much saying that this was, you know, an overdose, and multiple attempts of CPR efforts were tried and nothing could work. And she was going to be 37 years old on Friday. So, Wow. Yeah, it's sad. She has a daughter who lives in, I believe she was living in the Ukraine until the war. And then she lives in Germany now. But she had lost custody of her daughter many, many years ago. She had very, very severe postpartum depression that also she had alcoholism issues. So she's, you know, you never know what's going on behind closed doors. And also, like, this is definitely something that you look at and you say, life is short. You got to make the best of it.
0: Yeah. And, you know, Christine, you look at her from the periphery and you're like, oh my God, this woman has everything, yeah. Right? She's beautiful, successful career. She was in Heroes. She started out in We Are Titans when she was a kid.
1: Yep.
0: But she talked about that when she gave an interview to Fox News Digital. I read that. And she said, you know, being a child actor, like, a lot of pressure with that.
1: It is a lot of pressure. And she talks about that in the book, that she just wanted to be perfect, really, for her mother, because her mother was her manager. And you've heard these stories a lot about momagers and having issues. But I don't think her and her mother were even speaking. I don't think they weren't at the time of the book. So,
0: well, keep following it for us. We'll talk more about this as the show progresses and more details come out. We have a big 4 o'clock hour. Liz Peek's going to join us here on The Guy Benson Show. Don't go away.

0: This is House Call for Health. August is National Breastfeeding Month, and this is National WIC Breastfeeding Week. The United States Department of Agriculture releasing a proclamation saying human milk provides unique nutritional and non-nutritional benefits for an infant's growth and development, that it can reduce the risk of infectious and chronic disease, protect mothers and infants' health, and may reduce the risk of childhood obesity. The USDA's proclamation goes on to say the department and cooperating state health departments, territories, and tribal organizations promote and support breastfeeding as the best source of infant nutrition through the Special Supplemental Nutrition Program for Women, Infants, and Children, or WIC, and other nutrition assistance programs. The Centers for Disease Control and Prevention saying around 5% of babies are breastfed from birth in the U.S., but that number drops over the child's first year of life. For more health news, go to foxnewshealth.com. House Call for Health. I'm Lisa Brady, Fox News.
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2: Letting the MOU end. I'm Jack Callahan, Fox News. President Trump says the U.S. will not seek an extension to the 60-day ceasefire with Iran that was designed to give peace talks a chance. The president telling reporters in the Oval Office this afternoon Iran wants a deal.
3: But they're not going to make the kind of a deal that I feel is necessary. Look, we're in there for one reason. Iran cannot have a nuclear weapon. You understand that? Iran cannot have a nuclear weapon, and they won't have a nuclear weapon.
2: The president claimed that oil prices are coming down and will continue to unless we decide to do something far more drastic than we're doing. The president's Mideast envoy Jared Kushner met for several hours today with Israel's Prime Minister Netanyahu about the future of Gaza. Kushner telling Fox News,
4: we had a very, very good meeting. We were there for almost 4 hours with him and his team going through all the different details. I think there were some valid concerns that they raised that we were able to address. And we were able to go through some of the misunderstandings and misinformation that's been out.
2: Netanyahu had previously rejected Israel's withdrawal from Gaza as proposed by the president's peace board until Hamas has been fully disarmed. The state murder trial of admitted killer Luigi Mangione will not begin next month as scheduled. A New York state judge has scheduled a hearing for October 9th on Mangione's bid to have the charges thrown out. He contends his guilty plea last week to federal charges in the death of UnitedHealthcare CEO Brian Thompson would make a state trial double jeopardy, which is unconstitutional. Opening statements have been heard and testimony begun in the trial of Dwayne Davis, charged with murder and the death of rapper Tupac Shakur 3 decades ago in a drive-by shooting in Las Vegas. Davis is not accused of pulling the trigger, but of hiring the gunman and supplying the weapon. Stocks set the close, the Dow unofficially down 272 points. 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
2: Nothing official yet on what killed actress Hayden Panettiere, but Fox's William Longines reports there are signs.
17: According to 911 audio obtained by the New York Post, Hayden Panettiere suffered a cardiac arrest
9: possibly from an overdose. The call came in around 2 p.m. on Sunday in Greenville, South Carolina, from an unidentified friend. After one dispatcher calls Panettiere, quote, an unresponsive female in cardiac arrest, another says medics are at her apartment treating a, quote, overdose with CPR in progress. Police say no signs of foul play and no cause of death revealed by the family, meaning we'll have to wait for the coroner's report for the cause of death.
2: TMZ is now reporting that Narcan, used to reverse opioid overdoses, was found in Panettiere's apartment. The prosecution rested its case this morning in the murder trial of Lindsay Clancy, the Massachusetts woman who's charged with strangling her three children. Among the first defense witnesses called today, Clancy's mother and sister, recounting how they saw her become increasingly anxious, paranoid, and suicidal in the months before the killings. The defense blames them on postpartum psychosis. A new survey finds which states are best and worst for women's equality.
10: New rankings by Wallet Hub found that Hawaii is the best state in the country when it comes to women's rights, followed by Maryland, Alaska, Maine, and Vermont to round out the top five. They used data from the 50 states, looking at workplace environment, education and health, and political empowerment. Maryland had the smallest work hours and income gaps, with women's median weekly earnings only 1.4% lower than men's. Hawaii had the smallest political representation gap, with no gender disparity in the U.S. Senate and House of Representatives. The bottom five states on the list were South Carolina at number 46, followed by Idaho, Texas, Oklahoma, and Utah in last place. Tanya J. Powers, Fox News.
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0: A new generation of conservative talk. 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
1: It is a very busy day today as we continue watching the Democrats, Socialists of America, take over the party. But some are saying, I'm out. Not John Fetterman just yet, the senator from Pennsylvania, but others. Here to talk about it with us here on The Guy Benson Show, Liz Peek, Fox News contributor and columnist for FoxNews.com. Follow her on social media at Liz Peek. Hey, Liz, thanks for joining us.
2: Hey, it's my pleasure. Thanks for having me on.
1: So you wrote a piece, a brave Democrat leaves his party as radical socialists take over. Wow, there is one out there, huh?
2: Yeah, not many. Yes, Julian Epstein, a lifelong Democrat, longtime Democrat apparatchik, is fed up, has had enough of mainly the Israel bashing. And if you look at so many of the primary races, and so many of the contests featuring, especially the DSA candidates or DSA backed candidates, it really comes down to Israel being, the main fighting point. And, it's just kind of remarkable that Democrats, who have attracted 70% of Jewish voters over many decades are so eager to turn their back on Israel and the Jewish funding, and also Jewish voters. But that is usually contentious, obviously. It's a big sticking point. And that's one of the things that Julian Epstein was objecting to. But it's not just him, and it's not just that issue. It's also the embrace of people like Hassan Piker, who is willing to say almost anything to get more followers on Twitter, on his platform. I think voters are just kind of looking at the Democrats' acceptance of really vile rhetoric, vile talking points about women, about Jews, et cetera, and saying, I'm done. It's enough.
1: Yeah. Yeah. I mean, some of the stuff they're saying is crazy. I do think there's definitely a strong current of anti-Semitism running through the ranks.
2: Yeah. Yes, without a doubt. And again, I was thinking today, what happens if, in fact, the peace in Gaza holds? What if Israel and the Palestinian leadership can come to some sort of agreement about the governance

0: Gaza. What then? I mean, what are we going to see from all these protesters who don't know anything really about Israel and about the Palestinian cause, but who have made it their business to denounce Israel, denounce certainly Bibi Netanyahu, et cetera? What are they going to do? I mean, if Palestinians, if Hamas agrees to lay down their arms, which is obviously a major sticking point, but if Hezbollah and Hamas back off their attacks on Israel and agree to some sort of peace formula, does all that rancor and energy and anger go away? I really have no idea.
1: Yeah, I don't know, Liz. It's a great point, right? Because it's one thing to have disagreements about America's involvement in Middle Eastern wars. It's another thing to have this openly anti-Israel stance that these people have. So even if the Abraham Accords does what it originally intended to do, and Israel and Saudi Arabia form an alliance, which would be amazing, and these countries can all work together, I still think there'll be that anti-Israel current throughout these people. I think it's not just a matter of disagreement about foreign policy with them.
0: Well, I think that's fair, because after all, a lot of these DSA candidates and the DSA-backed candidates, and I'm only making that distinction because someone like Abdu al-Sayed, who's running for the Senate in Michigan, is backed by the DSA but says, oh, no, no, I'm not, you know, he's distancing himself from that label. But most of them are Muslims. Let's, you know, let's be honest. So the reality is those people Al-Sayed, who have a real vicious approach to dealing with Israel and wanting to basically out any Democrat who takes AIPAC money, the PAC that supports Israel causes and so forth. You know, I don't know if it's really going to go away if there is no more conflict in the Middle East. But presumably, that's what has driven so many protests at our universities. That is what is inflaming passions about Israel's position, that it's a colonizing nation and all that. If the Palestinians agree and reach some agreement where they're sort of more or less saying, well, we're willing to be colonized, I don't know, do all those students just figure out another cause? That's my guess, right? Because it does seem like they pivot from climate change to George Floyd to Palestinians pretty much at the drop of a hat. Not all of them, admittedly. And again, there is this new sort of Muslim cohort of voters and also politicians that's very new to our country. I mean, we've not really had many Muslim office holders. If Al-Sayed wins, he'd be the first Muslim in the Senate, I believe. And so it is a somewhat new divide, and I'm not sure where it goes.
1: You know, we used to have this joke, and you've probably seen the meme, Liz Peek, where students were waiting in line to trade in their Ukraine flags for Iranian flags to fly. You know what I mean? It's like, it's just whatever the cause du jour is. But no, to the point about Muslims, I mean, it's not an anti-Muslim thing like they want to make it out to be. It's a real question of the thinking of certain Muslims towards Israel and their presence in the region and whether or not there should be cooperation with Israel. And obviously that's the dividing point, right? I mean, Iran says no, and other Muslim countries want to work with Israel. So, you know, I mean, and this is the broader point of the Middle East writ large as I look at it. I mean, some countries have casinos, hotels, theme parks. I mean, they want to make the region a destination. I read somewhere that there's more tourists now going or were going to the Middle East to go to theme parks than in other countries around the world. So they want to bring that capital there and the investments there. And Trump's tapping into that as a businessman, hoping that Iran will want to be at the rich, you know, adult table. I don't think they ever do, because they're so driven by the ideological religious philosophy.
0: Well, I think we're talking two different things. There's the Iranian people, and then there's the IRGC, the Revolutionary Guard. Those people are the guard who has basically taken over, absolutely taken over, management and control of Iran. They know that if they back off, if they lay down their arms, if they agree to some sort of peace settlement, they're dead. I mean, I think that's a fair statement. They're hated by the people. They're certainly hated by an awful lot of other people in the Middle East. But to your point about becoming a tourist destination, people are so offended by and angry at Trump for stopping his bombing of Iran, they think prematurely. But here's the thing. The Gulf nations were getting pulverized. I mean, every time we attacked Iran, Iran attacked Saudi Arabia or Kuwait or Abu Dhabi. And guess what? All those countries have, to your point, invested billions of dollars at broadening their economies, becoming a tourist destination. By the way, I've been to some of those countries. They're pretty terrific. I mean, Dubai, Abu Dhabi, these places have spent a fortune in modernizing, in creating a sort of social structure and everything else. It's very welcoming of foreigners, certainly very welcoming of foreign investment. I mean, Dubai has become the Singapore of the East, Middle East, clearly, and really has surpassed, last time I was there, which was not that long ago, you know, everybody was doing deals with Dubai and building a building there and bringing an office there, et cetera. It's a very vibrant place, and they're not alone. So I have some sympathy that, you know, I was saying this to somebody, and they said, well, you know, they're not, it's just military installations that have been hit. That's just not true. There was a major hotel in Dubai that was hit by a missile or a drone, an Iranian attack. And that nothing turns off tourism like the idea that you might be blown up in your hotel room, right? So,
1: right.
0: I mean, I do have some sympathy that Trump needs those countries to be on board. He needs those countries to follow through with alliances. And now, interestingly, Iran attacking all of them, they have formed a coalition to push back against Iran, really for the first time in history. Everyone has been basically willing to live and let live in the Middle East, let Iran carry on with their proxy antagonism and attacks on Israel and the United States. But now you're really seeing pretty significant pushback because, again, to your point, they want to change their economies.
1: And just one more point on that. Disney's investing $35 billion to build a theme park in Abu Dhabi. You know what I mean? Like that's what we're talking about here. We're talking about this massive investment, Abu Dhabi and the United Arab Emirates. I mean, that's a big freaking deal that Disney wants to invest the kind of money there.
0: It is. And, you know, think about it from the point of view of Europeans. This region now, and particularly for the Brits, dozens of flights every day back and forth, very easy to get to, and guaranteed good weather. I mean, it's right. Hot, but it's sunny, and there are beaches, and there's a lot to recommend someplace like Abu Dhabi. I mean, I was reading just now that Trump is threatening to bomb Oman if they stand in the way of any kind of peace deal with Iran. I can't imagine why the Sultanate of Oman would do that, but I've been to Oman. It's a teeny country. I mean, one bomb would basically demolish the entire thing. That's an exaggeration. It's not quite true, but it is a very small country. And yet they have a very attractive tourist destination. You know, they have Oman resorts and various things like that because they have nice beaches and great weather and so forth. So there really is, I think you're right. There is an opportunity to develop even Gaza and make these places welcoming to foreigners and trade and so forth. Iran won't have it today under this leadership. There's just no, there is no interest in providing for the people the kind of economy that would be self-sustaining and growing and successful. There just isn't that instinct on the part of the leadership of Iran, and that's a tragedy.
1: Yeah, and I saw that President Trump is saying that he will bomb the S out of Oman if they can. I don't know what the S stands for, but it can't be good, you know? So
0: I don't think so, right?
1: Probably not, right? No, but it is really an incredible time that we're watching right now as all this plays out. And I think very often we forget there are other nations involved here who want Iran to stay in their lane, or at least, you know, be a good actor, and they don't want to see them get a nuclear weapon because they think that the leadership, to your point earlier about the divide between the people and the leadership, they think they're nuts and they don't want to invest all this money and billions of dollars and have tourists there. And, you know, you're on a beach one day and Iran drops a nuke. Like, they don't want that.
0: Yeah. And, you know, it's long been said that if Iran gets a nuclear weapon, everyone else in the region is going to want to do the same thing. So that's probably one of the great threats about the Iranian nuclear quest. And make no mistake, there has been a push towards a nuclear bomb in Iran for decades. And, you know, the Obama JCPOA, the joint agreement with six nations to limit that development, that was just a placeholder. It didn't really stop the process. It simply pushed it off into the future a few years. And all during that time, Iran was cheating. So I know everyone is fed up with this war. I am too. I don't think they've conducted it brilliantly. I do think that allowing the Strait of Hormuz to become such a chokehold was obviously a huge mistake. But the reality is, this is something that is good for the world. If Trump somehow manages to defray the development of a nuclear weapon by Iran for a decade or two, that would be gigantic.
1: Liz Peek, thank you so much for joining us, and please follow Liz at Liz Peek, LIZPEEK. Liz, thank you so much. This is a great interview. I appreciate it.
0: Hey, thanks for having me. Take care.
1: More to come on the Guy Benson Show. The latest on Hayden Panettiere's passing. We'll find out more details about that. And it used to be gauche, I think is what, to move back in with your parents if you were young. It was considered a sign of failure. Now it's considered a rite of passage. We'll talk about it. Let's not go away.
2: Filling in for Guy Benson, it's Rich Zeoli.

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28: No new taxes. Poor George. He can't help it. He was born with a silver foot in his mouth.
29: I served with Jack Kennedy. I knew Jack Kennedy. Jack Kennedy was a friend of mine. Senator, you're no Jack Kennedy.

0: there was a terrible explosion and the whole sky lit up and it was virtually raining fire.
1: We must never surrender. America will get better. Keep hope alive. Keep hope alive.
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4: I'm Ashley Dvorkin with a Fox Celebrity Profile with MasterChef Season 15 winners Jesse and Jess, who tie the knot on this season of the show.
5: It's been an absolutely wild ride. So to have Gordon officiate our wedding, it seems like a complete full circle moment.
4: Gordon Ramsay helped make the day special.
5: He went from Chef Gordon to Gordon that day, Minister Gordon. Yeah. So
6: he was dad for a little bit.
5: He was, yeah.
6: He helped us calm the nerves, you know what I mean?
4: Yep. In addition to being newlyweds, they're new business owners, expanding on their MasterChef win in many ways.
6: We have started our own business at J2 Creative. Justin Jesse, J Squared, started a sandwich cookie company called The Sandwich Cookie Co. And we also have a South Shore Bar pizza company called 10 Inches Pizza.
5: Yeah, and our ultimate dream is to have a provision shop that would be all-encompassing of all these different facets of our brand.
4: Ashley Dvorkin, Fox News.

0: So there's this amazing trend that's happening right now where people are moving back in with their parents. And what's crazy about this is, if you had told me when I was young, I had to move back. I mean, I'm still young, but you know, I mean, not young, young, like in my 20s young, that I had to move back in with my parents or even my early 30s, I would have thought, okay, I'm a failure. Like, I can't make it. I can't survive on my own. I'm moving back in with mom and dad. And I don't know, maybe I got that from when George Costanza moved back in with his parents in Seinfeld. Maybe that's where I got that from. But nowadays, it's a very different time. Wall Street Journal has this story, and they talk about how it used to be seen as a sign of failure. Now it is a sign, moving back in with your parents, that is, it's a smart financial move. Gen Z is moving back home. Christine, now if your daughter decides one day to leave the home, what are you going to do to stop her is my question. Yeah, forget her moving back in.
1: I said, I've always told her I'm just going to follow her wherever she goes. And that's a real conversation, and she rolls her eyes every time. So if she needed to come back home to live with her mom and dad, I would be so happy.
0: You see, you're making the point that I think needs to be said, which is that when you ask the parents, they're happy about it. They're like, yeah, great. I don't know if that was the same when we were kids. Like,
1: No.
0: I mean, my parents would have said, hell no, you're not moving back in. That's a sign of failure. Go get your own place. Figure it out.
1: Yeah. So I had a little different of a family life because my father was a very strict Italian. Like, he wanted his daughter's home. He didn't want us moving out until, you know, we were married. So it was just a little bit different. But I think that if I did have to move home after I had moved out, it would look like it was a failure, not something to be proud of.
0: And temporary, not the kind of thing
1: very
0: where you're right, like a weekend, you know, not years. And like this one woman wrote this piece, and I moved back in with my parents at 31, and it wasn't just there for a little while. There's another woman who said, I had a bad breakup and I moved back in with my parents. I would suggest that if you ever go through something like that, you know, you move back in, let your mom help you with that. Is it the Gen Z mindset that that's acceptable, or is it more of a sign of, I don't know, the economy?
1: I think a little bit of both, but probably more about the Gen Z. I think that it's just like a different time and era. I mean, just think about the 80s and the 90s, and you moved out and then you had to go back and live in your parents' basement. You know, like that was something that you got made fun of for.
0: Yeah.
1: Not, you know, make the whole basement into a luxury apartment for your kids and call it a day.
0: That's right. And beanbag chairs. You know, I mean, that's the best you could get back then.
1: Goodness. That was luxury.
0: Or if you move back into your old room, if your parents still kept it as your room, and you're sitting in there and you're looking at, like, you know, posters for, I don't know, Iron Maiden, Sphinx. I'm not sure, you know, but it can't be psychologically a good thing. I wouldn't have thought. But nowadays it's like, yeah, I mean, why should I pay rent when my parents can their house is paid off, if their house is paid off?
1: I do know that, I mean, I did move out later on than most people, and I do know I had a lot of money.
0: 42.
1: What'd you say?
0: You were 42.
1: I just moved out. I'm actually begging for my mom if I could go move back in. And I'm sure Bobby is too.
0: Right.
1: Send her back.
0: Well.

We'll see what as this progresses. I think a lot of this has to do with the fact that for a lot of people, the idea of first-time home ownership is off the table. But why is that? We're lucky. We're going to talk to a great economist later in the show today. I will ask him that question. Why is the American dream of home ownership not on the table for so many people? Of course, I'm talking about the great Stephen Moore. He'll join us later. But coming up, the latest on Hayden Panettiere's death. What do we know? Let's talk about it. It's the Guy Benson Show. Don't go away.

0: News. I'm John Saucier. White House officials in the Middle East speaking with Hamas in Egypt, trying to ease the tension between them and Israel in hopes that both sides cooperate towards peace in the Middle East. U.S. Special Envoy Jared Kushner tells Fox he's hopeful Hamas is genuine in their willingness to come to a place of understanding.
1: They said all the right things, and so we're going to give them a chance to perform, but it's going to have to be based on actions and steps. And I hope it will be true.
0: The United States wants to put more economic pressure on Iran. Energy Secretary Chris Wright telling Fox there will be an impact on energy prices in the short term, but he believes they'll begin to come down when this conflict finally ends.
2: We're fixing a 47-year-old problem with this government in Iran and the threat of nuclear weapons, but it does cause some disruption in the short term. Mm-hmm. But President Trump's policies have made us ready for that disruption.
0: AAA reports the average price of gas in the U.S. is just over $4 per gallon. 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
1: Thank you, Prevagen. We appreciate it very, very much. I have a question for you as you're listening to The Guy Benson Show with me, Rich Zeoli, in today. Great to be with you. Really appreciate you being here. The question I have for you, why do you think so many young people are attracted to socialism? What do you think it is? Do you think it is because of their professors? Do you think it is because they're worried about the future and AI and socialism seems to be the trendy thing? Do you think it's that? Do you think it's social media that's pushing them towards this and they want to feel like they fit in, so now they're embracing this? Is it because, do you think so many of their generations turning around and saying this is a good thing, capitalism's evil, that they just kind of feel like they'd be the outlier if they disagree, that that's kind of a boomer thing to be capitalist? What do you think it is? I'd love to hear from you on this. 833-456-1300. 833-456-1300 is the number. You can weigh in. Tell me why you think so many young people are attracted towards socialism. Because they are. When you look at the numbers, this is a movement that is certainly capturing a certain generation. Gen Z, yes. Millennials to a lesser degree. But Gen Z for sure. And then the generation that follows them, where do they go by all this? You know, and my opinion is, and tell me if you agree with this or not, I think a lot of this comes from what they've been taught in schools. I really do. 833-456-1300. I think schools have become an indoctrination camp, and that you've had college professors who have told them year after year that capitalism fails, that capitalism is a reason for climate change, that capitalism is a reason for oppression, that it's not fair that other people make more money than you do. And they've told these students this. Then these students graduate, they've got, you know, hundreds of thousands of dollars of debt. Their degree is stupid. They can't find a job. And they turn around and go, oh, it's capitalism's fault. You know, if Elon Musk didn't make so much money, I'd make more of that money. I think that many of these college professors teach them that it's a zero-sum game. Like, if Elon's making billions of dollars, that means there's less money for you. Which, of course, is insane, but I do think that's where a lot of this comes from. Do you agree with that? Do you think that it's college professors, maybe even high school teachers pushing this? And we're 833-456-1300 is the number. Whereas in the past, they might have hid from that a little bit. And they might have been afraid to embrace socialism in the classroom because they were afraid of losing their job. But if you think about the teachers' union in this country and how powerful they've become, and how powerful they are backing Democrats, writing all these checks for them. And maybe you have a college student. Maybe you have a student who's on their way to college. And maybe you've experienced this firsthand. Well, we've been pushing for school choice. We've been pushing for parents to get more involved in their kids' education. I know for a lot of us as parents, COVID was a wake-up call for what our kids were being taught in the classroom. It's like, oh my God, I can't believe they're being taught this? Like, are you serious? And we talked a lot over the years about kind of the wildly inappropriate books for kids that were in the classroom. But we haven't really talked much about the curriculum in terms of what they taught about socialism and capitalism. So weigh in on this. Let me know what you think. What is the reason so many young people are attracted to socialism? 833-456-1300. Bob is in Indiana. Bob, you were on the Guy Benson Show. How you doing, Bob?
2: I'm fine. Basically, at 65 years old, these people just don't know any better. They fell into a trap in the generation where true history has not been taught to them. So I guess you can say professors, this, that, the other, all these universities and so forth. They just don't know any better. As far as the next generation to follow, that's going to decide on who wins. Because I feel that if we win as conservatives, we will bring back the teaching of true history, the realization of what these people have done throughout the 19th century and even before, I should say the 20th century and even before. And that's basically how I feel. They just don't know any better, because I see it in their eyes when they ask me questions and I give them answers that they have no idea what I'm talking about.
1: What are some of the questions they ask you?
2: Well, they ask me things like, what are you talking about regarding capitalism? What are you talking about free market? Mm-hmm. What are you talking about when it comes to liberty and stuff like that? And what are you talking about when it comes to border? They ask me all kinds of things. I mean, I can go on and on and on about the questions. It's just that the answers that come through from me, and I'm not saying I'm anything special. I know my history. I know my American history very well. I'm not an expert on it. But when I try and explain to them, and I try and give them a realization of what's going on and what is happening in this world, they have absolutely no clue. So when they ask me something about, you know, well, what do you mean about what they've done in the 20th century? And I start bringing up Mao, and I start bringing up Hitler, and I start bringing up Pol Pot, and right. I start bringing up Stalin, and I start bringing up Lenin. They have absolutely no clue what I'm talking about.
1: Yeah, I think it's to the point you said.
2: What the verifications of that were.
1: Yeah, I think it's to the point you said earlier. They don't know the history, Bob. It's an excellent, excellent point. Bob, thanks for the call. Appreciate it very much. Paul is in New York. Paul, what's the reason so many young people are gravitating towards socialism?
3: I'm just going to echo the previous caller and everybody else on the same page. I think it's the indoctrination of our young. I mean, I'm 73 years old, and I grew up in a time when you went to school and the teachers embraced American history and world history, and things were taught in a straight line. And somewhere along the line, you know, and I hate to put brands on people, but the liberal progressive ideology got into the education system, and all of a sudden these people now, these leftists, they've started altering the basis, the foundation of our history, and all of a sudden the things that built this nation are being demonized, and the kids are being taught that all the evils and the shortcomings of poor people and everything is the fault of the rich. It's kind of like just what the Russians did, the Communist Manifesto. You know, you got to have somebody to blame, so we're going right. to blame the affluent and the rich that have everything, and, you know, the working poor. But that's basically what it is. So, and also, they're taught not to question the doctrine. They're being spoon-fed. I'm sure, and I can't say, you know, for a fact, but I'm thinking a lot of these professors, you know, the minute you try to confront them, well, it might get ugly quick, or you might get, you know, the kids might be afraid of getting, you know, bad marks.
1: Oh yeah, they're afraid to stand up to their professors. I think that's an excellent point, really, that needs to be said. Paul, thanks, man. Appreciate the call very much. Great points. Mary's in New Jersey. Mary, I got a question. Do Republicans need to do a better job of empathizing with young people who are concerned and afraid of their future?
4: Absolutely. I think it starts with the teachers, not just the university, but in elementary, middle, high school. They're not learning about socialism and communism. I grew up during the Cold War, and, you know, we learned what it was. I've been to Poland. I know what it was like for those people after talking to them. And I'm also disabled, and I have been criticized by other disabled people because I've actually worked all my life, and I have not depended on the social safety net. But these people, they never got they did get the memo, and they live by it, that if you're not a liberal when you're under 25, then you got no heart. Well, I've been a conservative all my life, even as a college student. And they just don't understand. They don't understand the horrors of what it was like in the Soviet Union.
1: Right. They don't. You're right. That's a great point. So if we keep calling them communists, maybe it doesn't help, because maybe they don't look at that as a pejorative. They don't think it's a negative term, you know?
4: Yeah. They don't see it. I mean, the Polish people,
1: And by the way, you deserve a lot of credit. I just want to say, just personally, I mean, for you and your own story and being able to overcome the odds and everything without the assistance and the dependency, that's fantastic. Good for you. I mean, Mary, you're a testament to that.
4: Yeah, I'm legally blind, but I was a software engineer all my life.
1: God bless you.
4: Back in the 80s and 90s, the terminal screens and computer monitors were awfully tiny, and the resolution was awfully crappy.
1: Right.
4: And I still managed to do it.
1: Good for you, Mary. That's great. That's inspiring to me because I have the ability to see, and I can't do that. So, you know, good for you. That's an inspiration. Mary, thanks for the call to the Guy Benson Show. Appreciate it very much. Robert's in California. Robert, are Republicans doing enough to reach young people today and to offer them why capitalism is better?
5: They could always do more. Mm-hmm. You know, the truth needs to be constantly before their little eyes, you know. And I think that the main reason that the younger generation is leaning towards socialism is a naivete. I think that my older brother is a very liberal guy, and his favorite word is should. It should be that way. It ought to be that way. The mm-hmm. government should do this for people. That's the way it should be. And so his whole life is a shoulda kind of thing, you know, as opposed to any kind of realism and who's going to pay for it kind of stuff. So that's where I come down on it.
1: Well, I think you come down on a very good point, and I appreciate the call very much. And you're in California, so you probably can see it up front and personal, Robert. Thanks for the call of the Guy Benson Show. I guess the question then becomes, if we know that young people are gravitating towards this and they believe it's better, the question then becomes, what do Republicans need to do to convince them that it's actually going to be more expensive for them and it's actually going to be worse economic conditions for them? 833-456-1300. 833-456-1300. Are we doing enough to reach young people? If we're deciding then that it's the indoctrination that's caused this, what's the key to undo it? Do we need to do a better job of convincing them that socialism is actually going to lead to economic disaster for them? Is that something Republicans need to be doing a better job of saying? Do you think so? Let me know. 833-456-1300. We'll be right back.
0: Filling in for Guy Benson, it's Rich Zeoli.

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0: Guy Benson Show, great to be with you today. Just wondering what you think is the reason so many young people are attracted to socialism, and what you think is the reason, and what Republicans need to do to counter it. Should they be doing more empathy? The I feel your pain. 833-456-1300. Robert's in Miami. Hey, Robert, you're on the Guy Benson Show.
1: Hi. Nice to talk to you. I always listen to the Guy Benson Show, but I'm a Cuban American. I am 78 years old. I came when I was 8 years old because my father was smart enough to realize that Castro was communist from before, from 1956, that he gave a speech from the University of Columbia in Columbia. And the way that he spoke, he realized that he was saying that he was going to take away from the rich, that he was going to give it to the poor, that he was going to take away the land and give it to the farmers. What he didn't say was the farmers were going to grow their harvest and give it to the government, not for them. Mm-hmm. So, and I think that all revolutionary changes that occur in a country, especially Latin America, and now in the United States, it's been attempted for many, many years, 60, 70 years, since, because Castro has been the one that has universalized the communism in Latin America by going into universities and going into the youth. The youth is always the ones that change or try to change governments and politics. And it always starts in the university. So I believe the most important is the youth and the schools and the teachers in the schools.
0: Yeah, I think you're right, Robert. Thank you. Listen, man, great story, and God bless your dad for bringing you here. I mean, what a smart man. Wyatt's in Missouri. Wyatt, what do you think? What's the cause?
2: Yeah, I think a lot of it is from the indoctrination in the schools and stuff like that. But I think also another part of it is because, you know, like me, you know, I'm 22 years old, and it just feels like the economy is constantly against me. You know, I think that a lot of people are fed up with seeing these rich people being able to do whatever they want, you know, because they've got the money to do it, and they just feel like the opportunities aren't there for us anymore. I mean, you know, I'm pretty close to being there myself. You know, I don't have ever a hope of being able to rent a house by myself or anything at this point. The wages are just too low and the market's too high.
0: Yeah, and I hear what you're saying, and I'm not going to discount what you're saying. I'm just going to say that Republicans need to do a better job of reaching to you, Wyatt, and explaining why socialism will make it harder on you, even though the economy is not doing for you what it needs to do. But I think that that's what they need. I think that's their recipe for success, in my opinion. Wyatt, thank you very much. The only point I'll make on his point was when he said, you know, they're getting rich. I mean, that's the classic, you know, take from them, redistribute it, but you'll never see that money, Wyatt. I mean, it gets redistributed. It's not going to you, man. You know, they could take Elon's money. It's not going to you. And that's, I think, where people get misled into that trap of like, well, you know, I mean, he should have so much money, so we'll take his money and we'll redistribute it to the people. That's never worked anywhere. It's you're not getting it. I mean, that's the bottom line. And people need to be honest about that. Sylvia's in Kansas City. Hey, Sylvia. Hello?
3: Hello.
0: Sylvia.
3: Hey.
0: Hi.
3: Hey.
0: Your thoughts on this? What's the reason, Sylvia?
3: Hey, I'm gonna clock this real quick because honestly, the generation of like, you know, I'm a '99 baby, but like, you know, I was barely just turning

0: I was born, you know. On top of that, too, I graduated in 2018, so thank goodness that I was able to graduate and do what I need to do. I used to be a basketball player. It was fun. I made sure that knowledge is power, and I, you know, graduated. You know, in this economy, you have to have a high school diploma. And on top of that, a lot of kids during COVID did not, you know, they're just barely becoming seniors. You know, on top of that as well, they couldn't even accomplish that because sometimes, like during the COVID, we were trapped inside our house. You know, we weren't mm-hmm. allowed to be outside and everything. And then on top of that as well, I had a freshman sister that literally could not even go experience from middle school to freshman. Like, you know, high school is like the biggest thing, biggest transition. And then like also setting you up for life, you know?
1: But what about that then leads them to turn around and say, socialism.
0: So socialism as wise, as far as that, we had to turn kind of to TikTok at the moment. It was Musical.ly okay. before, and then now we have TikTok. And then for TikTok, we get our information from there a little bit, and then we had to, like, communicate around the world. And we don't just have America, we have Canada, all the other countries. And we just kind of communicate through there, you know, after COVID. And that just says from, like, a younger generation. I think everybody's, like, still going through TikTok and, like, looking up their information.
1: And they're getting their information from there. Yeah, look, it's a great point. I appreciate it very much. Thank you. And it is troubling that, you know, we did this to ourselves, right? We did this to ourselves by locking people down and forcing them to be on screens, and it's been incredibly problematic. So let's get into it. Let's talk about the economy, shall we? Stephen Moore is going to be my guest next. It's Rich Zeoli in for Guy. It's the Guy Benson Show. Don't go away.

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17: 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I'm Jack Callahan, Fox News. On the day the 60-day ceasefire agreement with Iran ended, President Trump, in an interview with Fox News, confirming there are conversations going on with Iran's Revolutionary Guard. Mideast envoy Jared Kushner telling Fox's Trey Yingst they've been productive.
18: There's really not a lot of trust between America and Iran after all these years of not having these relations and dialogues. But obviously they're engaging in a very strong way, and that's quite positive, but we're not there yet on an understanding, and President Trump's going to be very patient. He doesn't want to rush to a deal. He'll make the right deal when the right deal is ready.
17: The president telling reporters in the Oval Office this afternoon Iran wants to make a deal, just not the kind of deal he feels is necessary. Envoy Kushner also met with Israel's Prime Minister Netanyahu today to talk about the possibility of Israel withdrawing its remaining troops from Gaza. Judge will consider throwing out state murder charges against Luigi Mangione, who's admitted that he killed United Healthcare CEO Brian Thompson. Last week, Mangione pled guilty to federal charges related to Thompson's murder. His attorneys argue trying him at the state level would amount to double jeopardy. Nearly 30 years after rapper Tupac Shakur was killed in a drive-by shooting, the trial of the alleged mastermind has begun, based on details in his own memoir.
19: Dwayne Keefe D. Davis is alleged to have orchestrated the shooting in 1996. Prosecutors say he didn't pull the trigger himself. Chief Deputy District Attorney Binu Pulal explains Davis's own memoir details the shooting.
20: Dwayne Davis made sure that the shooters were armed and ready to execute their revenge.
19: The 63-year-old faces one charge of murder with a deadly weapon with intent to promote a criminal gang. He has pleaded not guilty and said the memoir was written by a ghostwriter and he never read it.
17: Fox's Michelle Polino. 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
2: every weekend. It's the Sunday Briefing. Senior White House correspondents Jackie Heinrich and Peter Ducey anchor from Washington, D.C.
0: President Trump will not be signing a new law if it ever reaches his desk.
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17: Opening statements begin tomorrow in the trial against Meta, accused of addicting content aimed at young users.
4: The attorneys general of California, Colorado, Kentucky, and New Jersey claim that Meta deliberately made its Instagram and Facebook platforms harmfully addictive for children. They want the judge to impose a long list of restrictions on how the platforms operate for minors, as well as up to $1.4 trillion in penalties. Meta says, quote, rather than sticking to the facts or the law, the states have instead decided to chase an outlandish payout. We stand by our record of creating strong protections for teens.
17: Ashley Webster of the Fox Business Network. The Trump administration has ordered a temporary halt to border construction projects in the Big Bend National Park in Texas. Opponents say it's spoiling a pristine environment where the natural terrain deters illegal immigration. The search for two young girls apparently kidnapped in Atlanta has a happy ending.
11: Atlanta police said 4-year-old Zola and 11-month-old Nora Cooper were found in an area neighborhood. The girls were not hurt, but the babysitter, Lakeisha Brown, has been arrested. Atlanta Police Lieutenant Christopher Butler said the arrest was made after officers got a tip from a property owner
22: about a female staying in a trailer. That's when our fugitive unit acted on that information. And worry about hear a baby crying from that trailer.
11: Police said Brown, who gained the girl's mother's trust, was involved in a kidnapping case a few years ago in Alabama, where Brown has an active warrant for a failure to appear in court. Gernal Scott, Fox News.
17: Wall Street closed lower for the second straight session, the Dow losing 272 points, NASDAQ dropped 84, the S&P 500 down 40. I'm Jack Callahan. This is Fox News.
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1: And on this happy hour here on the Guy Benson Show, very happy to welcome to the show a man who can figure out ways to restore the American economic dream and maybe help people figure out which states to move to if their state's not offering the American dream. Of course, I'm talking about Stephen Moore, co-founder of Unleash Prosperity, writer for The Wall Street Journal, and author of The Trump Economic Miracle and The Plan to Unleash Prosperity. Again, he's on social media at Stephen Moore. Should I call you Steve or Stephen? What do you like better?
2: Rich, great to be with you. Call me Steve, please.
1: All right.
2: My wife and my mom call me Stephen. And by the way, I know the answer to your question about how we can create more prosperity. It's really kind of simple. This interview can just last 30 seconds. We need more free market capitalism and less socialism. It's that easy.
1: Thanks for coming on the show today, Steve. I appreciate it. We'll talk to you again soon.
2: That's my message. Sticking to it.
1: And we're done. Actually, I'm really excited to have you on for a couple of reasons. I want to talk to you about an op-ed you wrote in the Wall Street Journal that I read while I was on vacation, and a tweet you put out, which I flagged: Americans shouldn't have to pay taxes on gains that exist only because of inflation. 62% of voters support indexing capital gains for inflation. Just 16% oppose it. Stop taxing inflation, unlock billions in American investment. So what does that mean?
2: Well, this is anyone who owns stock, or you own a ranch, or you own a home. And obviously, the older you are, the more likely you are to have these assets and have held them for a long time. I remember my parents, when I was about three or four years old, they bought a house for about $80,000 in the late 60s, and they ended up selling it for about 10 times that amount, but it was almost, half of that gain was just the inflation that had happened over that period. And so they had to pay a high capital gains tax on the inflation that the government created, which isn't fair. You know, this isn't an issue of, rich versus poor. It's, is it fair to tax someone on an asset that they held and it just went up? In fact, in many cases, you can have a home where you actually lost money due to inflation and still have to pay a capital gains tax on it. It's the most insane system. So we are going to try to fix that. Trump wants to index capital gains taxes for inflation. So you only pay the tax on your after inflation, not your before inflation rate of return. And that would really help because a lot of older people, like, I'm now 66 years old. We're soon to be empty nesters. And, we don't need a four-bedroom house any longer. And so we could downsize, maybe go, buy a house near a golf course or something like that. But we literally cannot afford to sell our house because we'd have to pay so much taxes. And there are a lot of people in that situation.
1: That's insane. It really is.
2: Yeah, what about
1: I guess the counter argument.
2: By the way, that means that young people can't buy a house because the old people are still stuck in their houses. And it's one of the things that's created this housing crisis. We have a shortage where, the average house now is $600,000 because there isn't enough homes on the market.
1: Yeah. And we were talking about this idea of kids moving back in with their parents. And it's becoming now socially acceptable to do so because they can't find first-time homes.
2: Yes.
1: And to your point about that, that's because that's an inventory issue more than anything else.
2: It is because, look, there are more people that are now of retirement age than young people coming into the workforce. You'd expect then there to be almost a surplus of housing as older people like myself would buy down. And we don't need the big houses. And then, by the way, this is one of the reasons if you can't buy a house you've got low marriage rates and you have low birth rates, this is a problem for the country. So it has negative economic and social consequences.

0: And so we could free up a lot of housing. And incidentally, if people would then sell their homes, you would get a capital gains tax. We estimate that indexing capital gains would actually raise the government money. So you'd actually reduce the budget deficit.
1: Well, that would be a great thing. That'd be a fantastic thing. Yeah. And it would be an incentive for people to actually sell. The fact that people...
0: Oh, yeah, but you know what, Rich? You're going to have, you know, when you have one of your liberal friends out there, oh, tax cut for the rich, tax cut for the rich. It's like, wait a minute. You know, over half of Americans own a home. They're not, over half of Americans are not rich.
1: No, I mean, I know people that bought their homes for $300,000 and now those homes are selling for almost $1 million, which is insane. It's insane.
0: Yeah. Yeah, but then we had all the Biden inflation. You know, so as I said, you could actually have lost money on your house, folks. You could have lost money due to inflation and still have to pay a capital gains tax. And that's completely unfair. Now, the other thing that you mentioned is this piece I had in the Wall Street Journal, which is related to what we've been just talking about, which is you're seeing this massive migration now in this country. It's one of the biggest stories that nobody really in the media is talking about, of all these people are leaving New York, they're leaving California, they're leaving New Jersey, they're leaving my home state of Illinois, they're leaving Massachusetts. Where are they going? They're going to Florida, they're going to Texas, they're going to Idaho, they're going to, you know, the red states. So the blue states with high taxes, high regulation, are getting absolutely clobbered by the red states. That, you know, Florida has gained over $1 trillion of taxable income over the last 10 years just from people moving into the state.
1: Steve, I was amazed at the amount of wealth that's already left California. Los Angeles County alone, about $2 billion of wealth has exited that county. Yep. And now they're talking about doing a billionaire's tax. And I saw the back and forth with Mark Cuban and Ro Khanna. And all I kept thinking was, number one, Mark Cuban has enabled this by backing all these Democrats over the years and years and years. But he's right about the economics of this. But what I don't understand is how anybody can think that a billionaire who's got the money, who's got the means, would put up with this when they can just go to another state. It's not like they can't afford a U-Haul.
0: Well, that's right. You know, and what's the, you know, you see these signs now on Times Square of, you know, the Florida officials saying, thank you, Mandami, because all your, you know, rich people are leaving New York and they're going to Florida. I mean, there's a funny sign, by the way. Well, I think it was maybe just a meme, but it was, you know, the sign that when you're on 95 going south and you leave Georgia into Florida, it says, welcome to Florida, no vacancy, because how many people have been moving there? But, you know, right now, by the way, as I speak to you, I'm sitting in Los Angeles. It is a beautiful city. It's the city of angels. The weather is perfect, 75, no humidity, beautiful blue skies. I mean, it's the most wonderful place on the planet, and people are leaving. And people are leaving because of the high taxes and the high regulations. Do you think the people move from California to Texas for the weather?
1: No. No. I mean, California's got the best weather. It really does. It's a beautiful state, to your point. I love it there, but I can't afford it. I don't want to, and I don't want to put up with their policies, right?
0: Because the taxes, the regulations, the green energy policies, they can't control the fires. I mean, it's incompetence. And what's really amazing to me, Rich, is that one of the persons who is, you know, one of the top three most likely people to be the Democratic nominee for president is Gavin Newsom. He's the governor of California. He's let the city and the state go to crap. And now what's he going to do? Say, I want to make America look like California? I don't think so.
1: Yeah, I mean, we'll judge him by his record. Stephen Moore is with us. It's great to have him. Of course, follow him on X at Stephen Moore. And I really appreciate your time today. Let me ask you about this, because it goes with what you're saying. In the op-ed you wrote, you said, can't take it with you. Moving to Florida from a high-tax state to one with no income tax is like a 30% increase in pay.
0: Pay raise. Yes. It's amazing, isn't it? So for those of your listeners who live in New York or California, and if you make over $1 million, by moving to, because you're going to pay about a 14% income tax in those two states, if you move to, say, Tennessee or move to New Hampshire or move to Texas or Florida or Nevada, you're going to pay zero. And so that is equivalent to a 30% pay raise. Now, think about what that means, Rich. That means that if you're like a multimillionaire, you could work 4 days in Florida and get the same take-home pay that you do get for working 5 days in New York.
1: Wow. Wow, that's amazing.
0: So, in other words, if you're living in New York, you're that Friday you work, you're working for the government.
1: Yeah, and look, I think we're seeing this rise of socialism right now, and I'd love to get your thoughts on this.

0: They're promising young people a lot of things they cannot deliver on. A lot of these young people went to college and they heard professors say socialism's great. It's tried in Europe. It works beautifully. We just need to try it here in America. They lament the evils of capitalism. And for a lot of these young people, they think that the old American dream is out of reach. They've been brainwashed, really, in my opinion.
1: You know, it is a sad occasion. You know, I was old. I'm fortunate and old enough to remember Milton Friedman. And actually, towards the end of his life, I got to know Milton pretty well when he was in his early 90s. I remember towards the end of his life, you know, he was sort of despondent. And I said, well, Milton, why are you so sad? And he used to say, well, because the most important lesson that everyone should have learned from the 20th century is that free market capitalism is triumphant, and socialism, communism, Nazism, Leninism, all these isms are a failure. And yet he said, you know, what the young people seem to be learning is that, you know, free market capitalism is a failure and socialism is the way forward. And boy, if he were alive today, he'd really be sad, because it is pathetic that we have so many young people, so many college graduates, by the way, some of whom graduated from Ivy League schools, who think socialism is the answer. When you look around the world, and somebody's got to show me, you know, look at Cuba, look at, you know, North Korea, look what happened behind the Iron Curtain during the 1950s and 60s and 70s, when people literally died to get out and have freedom. I mean, folks, you never want to give your freedoms away to the government. And yet that's what these young people want to do.
0: And the consequences of this, I mean, you pointed out in one of your tweets, Steve, that DoorDash just left Delaware for Nevada. So, I mean, businesses will leave. Buy them, they'll take the jobs with them.
1: And the one great thing about America, I mean, there are many great things, but one of the ingeniousness of our founding fathers is they set up a system where the states would compete with each other. At that time, there were 13 original states, but now we have 50, and they compete. They compete for jobs. They compete for businesses. So if one state gets it wrong, people move to another state. You can learn a lot by just looking at where people are moving to or from. The moving vans are much more expensive if you want to move out of California than if you want to move in. The moving vans are much more expensive if you want to move out of Florida than if you want to move in, because if they didn't charge a different rate, all the moving vans would end up in Florida, Texas, and Tennessee.
0: No, I mean, it really is a great point, and it's a point we should drive home. And you point out that 4 years ago today, and this is a tweet you put out today, 4 years ago today, Biden-era inflation hit 9.1%.
1: Yeah.
0: Now, falling energy costs and the AI productivity boom could drive inflation below 2%, potentially closer to 1% within months. Wow.
1: Could happen. I mean, you know, we are in the midst of the starting period of a real productivity revolution through a lot of technology that's coming online. You know, I'm on the board of a company called Lightspeed. We build houses with robots. We were going to be able to build houses at half the cost. And so the price of things is going to fall. But you know what? The most important thing we have to do to get the inflation rate down?
0: Get government out of it?
1: Cut government spending. Mm-hmm. Cut government spending. And right now, unfortunately, I know we got a lot of Republicans listening to your show. Neither Republicans nor the Democrats want to cut any spending.
0: I agree. It's a problem. It really is.
1: Yep.
0: When I say get government out of it, when we get back, Stephen Moore, I want to ask you about AI and the push to have the government regulate artificial intelligence. We'll talk about that straight ahead here on The Guy Benson Show. Stephen Moore is my guest. It's me, Rich Zeoli. Don't go away.
2: In the swamp, not of the swamp. Guy Benson.

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26: This is House Call for Health. A new study suggests some people with inactive lifestyles may be consuming more protein than they actually need. A review published in the scientific journal Cell Press Blue says that people who take in too much protein may be raising their risk of obesity, inflammation, and other age-related diseases. The review looked at 350 scientific studies and says Americans don't need the extra protein intake and should actually reduce it if they have inactive lifestyles. The review says amino acids with high protein diets appear to activate growth pathways that raises those negative risks for age-related diseases. The review also says reducing protein intake may help slow down the aging process and extend lifespans. The study suggests a hormone that boosts energy, controls blood sugar, and reduces inflammation rises when protein intake is reduced. For more health news, go to foxnewshealth.com. 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
32: 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We're underway. A little bumpy along about here.
33: Roger, 0G, and I feel fine. Capsule is turning around. Oh, that view is tremendous.
34: Let me ask you one simple question. Do you, Ambassador Zorin, deny that the USSR has placed and is placing medium and intermediate range missiles and sites in Cuba? Yes or no? Don't wait for the translation. Yes or no?
35: I am not in an American courtroom, sir, and therefore I do not wish to answer a question that is put to me in the fashion in which prosecutor does. In due course, sir, you will have your reply.
34: I'm prepared to wait for my answer until hell freezes over, if that's your decision.
36: You don't have Nixon to kick around anymore.
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0: Welcome back to the show. It's great to have Stephen Moore with us today on the Guy Benson Show with me, Rich Zioli, filling in for Guy. Stephen, I want to ask you about AI and the push to regulate artificial intelligence. Where do you come down on this? What do you want to see?
1: Well, I mean, look, I know the country's really divided on this issue, as you know, and some people feel very strongly against AI and data centers, and some people for it. I'll simply say this, that, you know, AI is the future. It is coming one way or the other, and we're going to see amazing changes. You know, we're going to see, with respect to, for example, healthcare, the health improvements that we're going to see from this new technology, absolutely spectacular.

0: We're literally going to be within 10 years of having a cure for cancer. We will literally, they have technology now that can give sight to the blind. People in wheelchairs will be able to walk again. I mean, it is really amazing the health aspects of this, and that's just one little example. All of the drudgery work in the future, you know, will be done by robots. As I mentioned, you know, we can build houses now with robots, which would be an amazing thing. So it'll make sure that everyone will be able to build, to afford a very, very nice home. It's coming. We are in an Indianapolis 500 race against the Chinese to get there first, because whether you like this stuff or not, it is coming, and we certainly don't want China and the leaders in Beijing to have control of it. One other thing to think about, because last week I visited a data center for the first time. Have you ever been to a data center?
1: I have, actually, yes.
0: They're pretty amazing. You know, mm-hmm. they're technologically incredible sort of warehouses that and people don't really, I bet if you just ask the average person, what do you think a data center is? A lot of people don't really know what they are. Let me just put it very simply. If you want your cell phone to work, if you want the internet to work, if you want your GPS system to work, if you want our radar systems to work so that we can keep our enemies away, we need data centers, and we're going to need a lot more of them. So I see this as a positive thing. I know people are worried about it. One last thing. I do not believe that these tech companies should build data centers in communities that don't want them. If a community says we don't want it here, then don't build it there.
1: Right. Yeah, no, I agree. To the point, though, about robots building houses, I could hear AOC in the campaign trail say, we're not going to let robots build houses. We're going to let you build houses. Stop AI, stop data centers, because that's what you're hearing from a lot of these candidates right now.
0: Right. And that would sort of be like saying, you know, one of the greatest technological breakthroughs, you know, of history was an invention that displaced about 20 out of 100 Americans. And that, you know what that was?
1: The car.
0: Well, the tractor. The tractor, because mm-hmm. before we had the farm tractors, we had 25 out of every 100 Americans working in agriculture fields picking fruit and vegetables. Now we have about 2 out of 100 doing it. They produce about 10 times more food, and the price has gone down, et cetera. So these are just natural technological improvements that will make life on Earth better. But look, I understand people are worried about it. If, you know, people are worried about their jobs, how will it impact the jobs of the future? Well, the one thing I would say for sure is make sure you got a skill. You know, you make sure our young kids aren't graduating with philosophy degrees or gender study degrees or something like that, but something that's useful, because if you've got a useful skill, you can find a job.
1: Well, and you pointed out, though, on X, I think it was today or maybe it was a couple of days ago, Stephen Moore, that a lot of these kids can't do basic calculus right now. They can't even do basic math, let alone calculus.
0: It's so bad. It's scary, actually. And this is such an indictment, Rich, of our education system in America that we have a lot of the college kids can't do basic math. Their reading skills are way behind. Partly that's because of what happened with the tragedy of COVID, where we stupidly shut down our schools, and mm-hmm. a lot of kids lost a year to a year and a half of schooling. But I'm one of these people. So let's let parents decide where the kids go to school, not the government. And there are a lot of great private schools, Success Academy, where 80% of the kids are going on to college, even from low-income families. There's no reason we can't have academic excellence and excellent skills for schools for every American.
1: Well said, my friend. Well said. I agree with you 100%. Follow him on X at Stephen Moore. I appreciate your time today, Steve. Thank you so much for joining us here on The Guy Benson Show.
0: Okay. Thanks, Rich.
1: We'll be right back. More to come. Don't go away. There's breaking news all over the place. Appreciate you being here.
2: I'm Ashley DeBorkin with a Fox Celebrity Profile with Amy Adams and Javier Bardem of Apple TV's series Reimagining of the psychological thriller Cape Fear.
3: Being able to expand it, getting to see the family, getting to go deeper into the children's lives, deeper into Tom's life, and deeper into Max's life. I think they're going to be really surprised.
2: Adams plays Max Cady's attorney, Anna Boden.
3: That I'm playing his defense attorney is a huge switch. We gender flipped that. And I think that the dynamic between Max and I has such tension and complexity that really does speak to our relationship as attorney and client.
2: Bardem takes on Cady.
4: It gives you more background of where he's coming from, who his family is, the way he grew up, the way he was treated as a child, his previous relationships. I mean, it gives you a very more defined picture of the kind of person he is and what he lost when this whole situation happened.
2: Cape Fear is streaming now on Apple TV. Ashley Dvorkin, Fox News.
5: Fox News, I'm Tom Graham. The Trump administration expected to announce fresh economic pressure on Iran as peace talks have struggled.
6: So now what's happening, Secretary Scott Bessin says that he's indicating he will add more economic measures announced as early as this week. The goal to further isolate Iran at the moment, the naval blockade for the Iranian ships is starving Iran for money it gets from oil. The sanctions currently in place, making sure that allies of the United States do not do business with Iran.
5: Fox's Edward Lawrence, Hawaiian official. Officials assessing the damage after a tropical system slammed the islands.
7: Hawaii Governor Josh Green noting while the hurricane was downgraded to a tropical storm, it left over 28 inches of rain in parts of the state.
8: The most important thing is we didn't see significant loss of life.
7: The governor noting at least 100 homes had been damaged or swept away on the Big Island.
5: Fox's Kristen Goodwin, America's listening to Fox News.
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30: 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Well, I'm not a crook. I've earned everything I've got.
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0: saving you money, I'm Hillary Barsky. Fidelity Investments releasing its annual estimate of retiree health care costs, which showed a 7.5% increase from a year ago. The report estimates that a 65-year-old who retires in 2026 can expect to spend on average over $185,000 on health care and medical expenses throughout their retirement. Saving for health care requires a calculated approach. Some things you might consider: using a health savings account. An HSA is one of the most powerful tools for retirement medical expenses because it offers a triple tax advantage, unlike a flexible spending account. HSA funds roll over from year to year, and once you reach age 65, you can withdraw medical expenses penalty-free for any purpose. Many pre-retirees mistakenly believe that Medicare is entirely free and covers all health expenses, and that is not the case, so you need to be aware of those costs. Saving you money, Hillary Barsky, Fox News.

0: filling in for Guy Benson, it's Rich Zeoli.
1: It is Rich Zeoli, and I'll tell you what, I'm having so much fun filling in for Guy Benson. Thank you for being here. Appreciate you listening very much. Earlier today, we sat down with Jonathan Fahey, former acting ICE director and former federal prosecutor. You know, there's this movement among the left right now to try to say there are four secure borders, even though they want to abolish ICE, which basically means amnesty. Here's part of that interview. So you were talking about the Democrats' push for open borders. I want to play a clip for you, and I want to get your take on this. This is Megan Romer, who's the head of the Democrat Socialists of America, when she was talking to Shannon Bream back in July. I want to play two clips for you. Let's start with cut number one.
2: To abolish ICE, or nine, would there be any enforcement of immigration laws, or with abolishing the border, we're not enforcing immigration laws, they go away?
3: Yeah, so again, this is part of this longer-term plan, and part of it
2: includes... But if you
3: includes,
2: can get there.
3: Yeah, I mean, if we can get to the place where the U.S. is not destabilizing countries in order to mine them for resources, there will be significantly less migration.
1: All right. Leaving that last part out of it, Jonathan, let me just ask you about the part about abolishing ICE. I mean, you would know better than me, but it seems like if you don't have ICE, there's no way to enforce deportations. Therefore, everybody who's in the country illegally gets to stay. Could that be part of their bigger plan?
4: Yeah, it seems like that's really part of their plan, and they don't really even hide it that much anymore, that they want the illegal aliens to stay and they want them to vote. And the other thing that's, you know, you hear these Democrats a lot saying, well, we're in favor of a secure border, we just don't like what ICE is doing. Well, you can't have both. They're intertwined. So if you basically don't have ICE, then people are going to be flooding over the border because they know the second they get here and lay foot on American soil, they will be, in essence, de facto citizens. So it would be just total chaos, which I hate to say it, but I think that's what the Democrats actually want. They want basically Biden on steroids, which, you know, that seems to be the way the party is going. And it's really kind of shocking that, you know, the sort of more radical Democrats are saying this, but the other Democrats that are considered mainstream now are still completely extreme on the immigration issue. They don't even support deporting criminals that are in the country, meaning illegal aliens that commit additional crimes against Americans. They want to keep them in the country, and that's a mainstream Democrat position. But this whole thing is, you know, when does it end? Maybe just when we become a third world country and no one wants to come here anymore. But other than that, it just seems like it would be absolutely devastating.
1: And I think when you look at their ideas to abolish the Electoral College, for example, and then you have all these millions of people who they can't deport, and they're here, and they become citizens, they become voters, they become Democrat voters. I mean, this is the long-term plan here, absolutely, Jonathan Fahey, and I don't think you can separate the two. When you hear guys like Andy Beshear say we got to abolish the Electoral College, and he's supposed to be a so-called mainstream Democrat. So you hear some Democrats say, I want secure borders. I think it was Ro Khanna who said this over the weekend. I want secure borders, so I support Border Patrol, but I don't support ICE, so I want to get rid of ICE. So that basically then says the quiet part out loud. Everybody who's here gets to stay, ultimately you get the vote, and ultimately you get to vote for Democrats, and ultimately you help Democrats win the popular vote, and since there's no Electoral College, you help elect Democrats to the White House.
4: Exactly. And you get rid of the Supreme Court and you get rid of the Senate in essence, because I'm sure the next step would be, well, we can't just have two senators for each state because that's not fair to the other states, just like the Electoral College is unfair. It's the same principle. So everything just falls apart. And, you know, it's interesting if you look at this, and I think we all know and most of the listeners know, the Democrats fight harder against voter ID than on any issue. They will give up anything other than voter ID, which is just astonishing if you think about it, because they always say there's no cheating and everything. And if that were the case, this would be the easiest thing for them to give up, right? Say, well, it doesn't have, there's no cheating anyway. Of course, we'll give you voter ID. But it's funny, they will fight that harder than any other issue. And these things all

0: come together is bring in lots of illegals, let them get them voting, or formally amnestize them and get them, make them citizens and get them voting. But they believe they get 70% of illegal aliens plus voting for them, and it's their long-term play. And they basically traded the middle class, the working class, for illegal alien voters, and that's the play they've made, because everything they push benefits illegal aliens. They never do anything that helps the middle class, the working class, which is who they always claim they stand for.
1: You know, Jonathan, my state of New Jersey, as you know, had that little software glitch, and I'm using air quotes for that, where 6,600 non-citizens were registered to vote, 400 ultimately ended up voting. The numbers are probably higher, but that's what they're telling us now. A big part of the reason why is because the former governor, Phil Murphy, said we're going to have driver's licenses for illegals. And at the same time, that's where you also get registered to vote. So, you know, that's also the kind of thing you could say it's a glitch, but it's certainly a glitch that seems to favor Democrats.
0: Yeah, glitches and things like that are always, you know, always favor Democrats, right? Or things in the news that come out a certain way against Republicans. It's just coincidentally they always unfold a certain way. But I think the biggest issue with New Jersey, and I think the Democrats and the media have done a good job of hiding it, they're trying to portray this as just this certain number that was of illegals that were part of this glitch. They never talked about the real issue, which is the illegal alien honor system, which is our voting system. All you have to do if you're an illegal alien is you get your driver's license, claim you're an American citizen, and you get to vote. And there's no way to check up on that. And when the federal government tries to check up on that, again, they fight it tooth and nail.
1: 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It's Cookie's favorite part of the show, so don't go anywhere.
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23: Despite our repeated warnings, Gaddafi continued his reckless policy of intimidation, his relentless pursuit of terror. He counted on America to be passive. 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
24: 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Obviously a major malfunction.
26: An official announcement from the Council of Ministers. There has been an accident at the Chernobyl Atomic Power Station.
27: Clearly, this disease, which strikes men and women, children and adults, people of all races, must be stopped. It is estimated that 1.5 million people are now infected with the AIDS virus.
23: The United States has not swapped boatloads of plane loads of American weapons for the return of American hostages, and we will not.
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0: And now it's time for your favorite segment of the day. Home stretch.
1: It's basically the only segment I'm on, so I've declared it the audience's favorite segment.
0: The Guy Benson Show.
2: No doubt it is the audience's favorite part of the show, Christine. And it's great to have you here, Cookie. Of course, all day we've been talking about lots of some heavy stuff, too, with the death of Hayden Panettiere. So now we need to lighten things up a little bit, don't you think?
1: Oh, sure.
2: By talking about parents getting arrested for their kids
1: thinking.
2: Playing outside.
1: Really
2: a nice light
1: mood,
2: topic.
1: Gosh.
2: It's a nice light topic to end on a Monday in August. No, but for real, I mean, this is a crazy story. And you have kids, I have kids, we're both parents. So I thought this would be a good thing to chat about. Joelle's lucky he doesn't have kids, as far as I know. Do you have kids, Joelle?
3: No, not yet.
2: Okay.
3: Got a long way to go.
2: As far as you know,
3: yeah,
2: you don't
3: right.
2: have kids. Right.
1: Rich!
2: Well, I'm just saying, my point is that when we have kids, we have to think about these things differently. But what I don't want to think about is my 12-year-old son at the park with his friends and then the cops showing up at my door, Christine.
1: Yeah, so, okay. I'm torn on this because I'm a little bit, what would you say, stage 5 clinger with my mm-hmm. daughter.
2: Are you a helicopter mom, Christine?
1: Helicopter mom.
2: Oh, I knew it. I could see the blades right from the control room.
1: Uh-huh. The running joke was Guy said to me last year, he's like, you need to be able to let Megan cross the street on her own. Because she hadn't really done that and she was going to be 13.
2: Mm-hmm. And you said, I will when she's 18?
1: Well, no, we let her bike ride a little bit more now. She's allowed to go down a few streets. Her and her friends can go to the park, but, you know, I'm tracking her, obviously. And
2: Wait. When you say tracking her, do you have an actual tracker on your daughter?
1: Not yet. No, the Find My Phone.
2: It hasn't arrived yet. Since I ordered it on Amazon. It's just going to be here tomorrow. But
1: I was thinking about putting, like, what is the air tags in her backpack?
2: Mm-hmm.
1: For school, just so I can figure out where she is. I get scared. I do. I'm a little scaredy cat. So actually, I mean, this is taking it a little to the side of this topic, but on Saturday, we let her and her best friend go to the school carnival by herself.
2: Whoa!
1: I freaked the entire time she was there. And I kept asking Bobby, can we go get her now? Should we go get her now? Do you think she's having fun? But do you think she's okay? Should we go get her now? And then he got so annoyed, he finally just left on his own to go get her. Because he's like, your mother's not going to stop until you come home.
2: So she was there for like 5 minutes and didn't go on any rides or eat cotton candy or anything?
1: She got on, she said, 4 rides.
2: 4 rides. They were baby rides, like, you know, just spinning bugs, but man, no big deal.
1: Little tilt-a-whirl. Yeah, I got to loosen up. I know I do because she's going into 8th grade.
2: Mm-hmm.
1: So, and I just had a mother, one of my very good friends, call me this morning to ask for my advice because her 13-year-old daughter and another friend snuck out of the house this past weekend at 1 a.m. and walked to 7-Eleven to get Slurpees.
2: Wow.
1: And the only reason she got caught was she put it on her Snapchat and the mother found it.
2: I thought Snapchat's the one that disappears after a few seconds. Isn't that the app?
1: I think it disappears after 24 hours.
2: Okay. And why 7-Eleven? Was there not a Wawa closer to her house? Is that the reason?
1: Rich, thank you for bringing up Wawa. Now we're really off the rails here.
2: Mm-hmm.
1: People

0: bring some in the next time I'm with you guys,
1: I
0: which
1: think
0: is tomorrow.
1: That's a good idea.
0: All right, maybe
1: should we
0: I'll
1: go
0: do that.
1: Back to the topic we were supposed to talk
0: about? Right. So kids being on their own and parents getting in trouble in states like Maryland, Kansas, and even Pennsylvania, the cops have been called. 13 states have either created new, less restrictive child neglect laws or amended existing ones. There's a bipartisan federal bill called the Promoting Childhood Independence and Resilience Act, was introduced in the House of Representatives in May. Christine, I don't think the federal government should get involved in this, but I also don't think states should be locking up parents for letting kids be parents. When we were kids, we rode our bikes, we were out till it was dark. I remember my mother used to just start yelling out the window. We drank out of hoses. We didn't have water bottles. Somehow we survived.
1: Oh, the water thing gets me all the time. These kids, for some reason, need to be hydrated like 24/7. Megan, I don't know why they're so concerned with their hydration at this age, but Megan, we must have, what are those, Stanleys, Owala, whatever. Mm-hmm. We must have 20 to 30 of them. And she has one with her at all times. I'm not sure at her age I even drank water at all. Yeah. It was usually just like the iced tea with, remember the packets?
0: Of course.
1: Oh,
0: or maybe the little thing of milk they gave you with lunch.
1: And yeah, that was or it. Like a high C, you know.
0: But if I was thirsty, I would go to the water fountain and I would drink water from the fountain. So
1: She's like, that's gross, Mom.
0: I know. My six-year-old Reagan left her water bottle at home, and I dropped them off at summer camp, and she goes, Dad, I don't have my water bottle. I said, well, honey, they have water fountains there. She goes, ew, I'm not drinking out of that. I'm like, what do they think comes out of there? Like green sludge? I mean, it's still water, but they're so used to having filtered water, triple osmosis filtered water in their water bottles, their Stanleys and their Owalas. They could never, if these kids drank from a hose today, Christine, they would drop.
1: Never, ever. Actually, I'm going to do that. I'm going to ask Megan, would you drink from a hose? I think she would look like I have five heads on. But let me ask you something, Rich. Did you go drop the water bottle?
0: No, I specifically did not. My wife wanted to, and I said, no, she will survive.
1: Cruel.
0: It's not, we didn't drop her at desert camp. It's not, you know, to make it alive through the Sahara. It's freaking summer camp at the school. You know what I mean? They're indoors. They're playing. They're doing arts and crafts. And there's water fountains. There's restrooms. No.
1: I would have dropped the water bottle.
0: Of course you would have. And a canteen. And
1: some extra
0: for the
1: friends.
0: And the water would have been filtered and pH balanced, right?
1: Yeah, Megan's a little bougie. We raised a little bougie girl, but she's a great girl. So I'm very excited to see how this all works out when she gets older. But no, I don't think she'd be charged with a crime. Now, if you left your five-year-old drop her or him off at the park and said, toodaloo, have fun on the swings, yeah, you should probably get a little slap on the wrist or something should happen to you, you know. But if it's, 12-year-old kids hanging out? Come on.
0: Yeah.
1: You're going to have fun.
0: There's a woman named Lenore Skenazy. She's the leader of the Free Range Kids Movement, and she's been talking about this for years. I've had her on my show a few times, too. She writes for Reason.com, and she's talked about this, and she's created this whole movement, which is to let kids be kids and to let them have childhood independence. Of course, the counter to that is the kids will get kidnapped. I don't think that's going to be the issue. I don't worry about kidnappers as much as Well, of course you do. You worry about kidnappers, the boogeyman, like right behind a bush is a pedophile ready to jump out. Like that's what you worry about.
1: Because that's true. I mean, I fall asleep.
0: That's true.
1: Dateline in 48 hours. I know what's going on.
0: That's your problem. You focus on those shows and they only show you that stuff, Christine.
1: Well, also don't forget I work in the news. So yeah. I see the worst of the worst. But no, the running joke used to be with Megan when she was younger. I'm like, Megan, if you see a white van, what do you do? And she ducked. Like she would drop to the ground.
0: Well, I tell my kids, if you see a white van, ask the guy if he can come to the house and give me an estimate because I need painting, plumbing, roof. Let me ask you this now, I went to Costco yesterday and there's Halloween decorations out and costumes, which I think is a disgrace.
1: Nope. Very
0: too
1: excited.
0: Too early, right?
1: No, I'm so excited. I'm decorating.
0: No.
1: I'm doing fall, the whole house on this
0: weekend. It's August. Summer's not over, Christine.
1: Yeah, but once pumpkin spice comes out at Starbucks, it's game on. Very, very excited. My husband does not know that. Sorry, Bobby, but the whole house will be decorated for fall by Sunday.
0: Bobby, I'm so sorry. So when do you decorate for Christmas? Like September 15th?
1: No, November 1st.
0: Oh, okay.
1: I do wait through Halloween because we have the decorations up, but on November 1st, that weekend, the whole house is Christmased.

0: Well, let me ask you this. When it comes to Halloween, do you check your kids' Halloween candy?
1: Oh, yeah, of course. Rich, did you just not hear the whole I'm a psycho mom part?
0: Well, this is where you and I have a lot in common, Christine. I also check my kids' Halloween candy.
1: I think you have to. I remember growing up.
0: Do you know why I do it, though?
1: For needles?
0: To get the best candy. Oh. I want the best candy. They can get the little fruity scraps and the Laffy Taffy. I want the good stuff, the dark chocolate stuff. So I go through it. I'm like, checking for needles and Tylenol, and then I take the goods.
1: See, I'm very lucky. My daughter does not eat chocolate at all. So she's a little weird on some of the, like, she won't eat cake. She doesn't eat, like, donuts. Like, on birthday cakes at parties, she will not eat cake. Does not like any type of chocolate. So she'll make piles for me and be like, here, mommy, this is yours.
0: She's going to go to college and start snorting Fun Dip. All right, that's the show. Oh, thank you for listening to the Guy Benson Show. Kids rebel, Christine. It's what they do. She's going to be injecting herself with Twinkies. All right, listen, we'll be back tomorrow. It's me, Rich, is the only in for Guy. Thanks for hanging out with us, and we'll see you tomorrow.
1: Sorry, Bobby, but the whole house will be decorated for fall by Sunday.
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24: The conversations are positive. I'm Lisa Lucera, Fox News, but Special Envoy Jared Kushner says so far there's no breakthrough in negotiations between the U.S. and Iran.
25: Right now, they're not showing any interest in doing something that makes sense for us.
24: The deadline for the Memorandum of Understanding with Iran expires today. Talks remain hung up over the Strait of Hormuz, which has been largely closed as Iran continues to attack ships that attempt to go through the critical waterway. Kushner also met with Israeli Prime Minister Benjamin Netanyahu as they negotiate a ceasefire between Israel and Hamas, Israel calling for the group to disarm before reconstruction of Gaza can begin. A scheduling change delays the beginning of the Luigi Mangione state trial for the murder of a healthcare CEO.
26: Mangione's state case in New York will not get underway September 8th as previously scheduled. State Justice Gregory Caro is being urged by Mangione's defense team to dismiss murder and weapons counts. It comes after last week's federal prison.

0: proceeding where Mangione pleaded guilty to stalking charges. The defense argues the state trial would amount to being tried twice for the same crime, or double jeopardy, which is prohibited. The Manhattan DA and Mangione's defense will submit motions in October. Mangione's next court appearance, December 10th.
1: Fox's Gernal Scott in New York. Customs and Border Protection has paused construction of a controversial border project in Big Bend National Park after bipartisan opposition by critics who say it's destroying a pristine environmental area and that the terrain already serves as a deterrent to migrants and smugglers. CBP head Rodney Scott says construction will be halted until he visits and conducts an evaluation. Wall Street, the Dow lost 272. 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
12: Saving you money, I'm Hillary Barsky. Fidelity Investments releasing its annual estimate of retiree health care costs, which showed a 7.5% increase from a year ago. The report estimates that a 65-year-old who retires in 2026 can expect to spend on average over $185,000 on health care and medical expenses throughout their retirement. Saving for health care requires a calculated approach, some things you might consider using a health savings account. An HSA is one of the most powerful tools for retirement medical expenses because it offers a triple tax advantage, unlike a flexible spending account. HSA funds roll over from year to year, and once you reach age 65, you can withdraw medical expenses penalty-free for any purpose. Many pre-retirees mistakenly believe that Medicare is entirely free and covers all health expenses, and that is not the case, so you need to be aware of those costs. Saving you money, Hillary Barsky, Fox News.
1: Opening statements in California tomorrow as Meta faces another trial over child safety concerns.
13: The attorneys general of California, Colorado, Kentucky, and New Jersey claim that Meta deliberately made its Instagram and Facebook platforms harmfully addictive for children. They want the judge to impose a long list of restrictions on how the platforms operate for minors, as well as up to $1.4 trillion in penalties. Meta says, quote, "Rather than sticking to the facts or the law, the states have instead decided to chase an outlandish payout. We stand by our record of creating strong protections for teens."
1: Fox Business is Ashley Webster. The company already lost two trials related to child safety concerns earlier this year. This trial expected to last 6 weeks, and Meta CEO Mark Zuckerberg is expected to testify. The CDC says kindergarten vaccination rates have declined, with exemptions reaching a record high. The Associated Press Top 25 College Football Preseason poll is out.
14: The Ohio State Buckeyes grabbed the top spot in the new AP Top 25 College Football poll. The Oregon Ducks are second, followed by Georgia, Notre Dame, and Texas to round out the top five. Defending national champion Indiana starts the season at number six, followed by Miami, Texas A&M, Mississippi, and Oklahoma to round out the top 10. The SEC tops all conferences with nine ranked teams. The season kicks off on Saturday, August 29th, with North Carolina versus TCU in Dublin, Ireland. Frank Lanza, Fox News.
1: At the box office this weekend, Spider-Man Brand New Day remains at number one, earning another $70 million. The Odyssey in second again with $23.2 million, and The End of Oak Street in third. I'm Lee Silasera. This is Fox News.
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0: Will Kane Country, streaming live at the Will Kane Country YouTube channel, the Will Kane Facebook page, but always here by following us at Spotify or on Apple. Tinfoil Pat, Casey Smith from Barstool, and he's back, Two-A-Days Dan, from his adventures in the Great White North. How far north into Canada were you?
1: Nova Scotia, baby. It took a while.
0: And how white was it?
1: It was, there's white caps in the water. Oh, that way. Okay. Yeah, well, we'll see.
0: Oh, is that not what they mean?
1: No.
0: When they say the Great White North?
1: I don't think so.
2: Not anymore.
1: Yeah, I don't think you can say that.
2: 10 years ago.
1: It's more about the snow. There's lots of snow and, you know, white cap mountains.
0: Snow. Oh, I see. I didn't know. Were you guys getting nervous once again? What's up, Casey?
1: Yeah.
3: Hi. It feels weird to be in New York doing this show after doing it with you in person all of July. Feels strange.
0: I know.
3: I can't glare at you as much on this side of things.
2: No, I do think we need to get you like a tether, Will, by the way. We'll just tether you to the...
0: What does that mean?
2: So like before the show starts, we'll have you... You can go about 5 feet away from
1: the mic. No, I need an intercom. I'll just yell at him. Hey, come to the microphone. Starting. Let's go.
0: Charlie Kirk. I continue to look back on Charlie with increased sense of reverence and increased sense of importance. Charlie Kirk may have been the most important person over a 10-year period in politics, left or right. And his loss is felt from the highest levels of government to the internet. And I say that because I look at what's happening on the internet. So, and all over the political spectrum. So, I listened to Candace Owens versus Andrew Wilson debate with Patrick Bet-David. And let me just tell you the quality of content that you're getting when it comes to, you know, to be blunt, Candace was incredibly unimpressive. Like, incredibly unimpressive when her ideas were challenged and she had to back them up. It was just really, really revealing. And then you have this. So, this new poll, Democrats now favor socialism over capitalism by overwhelming amounts. Now, the headline is one thing. When you break it down to the actual numbers, you start seeing some even more concerning things. 58% of Democrats have a positive view of socialism as compared to only 32% have a positive view of capitalism. So by a 26-point margin, Democrats favor socialism over capitalism. Let's break that down just one step further. When you look at the type of Democrats that are driving this movement, 71% of Democrats with a college degree have a positive view of socialism.
1: Fascinating.
0: Isn't that?
1: Yeah. Mm-hmm.
0: No degree, it drops to 49%. It's massively driven by Democrats with a college degree. So, you know, in some respects, we've kind of been hearing this. We know what's happening. But now I want to play for you a clip, because I'm talking about Charlie Kirk, Joe Rogan, Shane Gillis, talking about, you know, some of the policy ideas of socialism.
4: This communism's the... ever. This is the worst. Somebody needs to look into how gay communism
5: is. But isn't it crazy that it's making a comeback?
6: Yeah.
5: It always does. It's a cycle. There's a cycle.
4: The problem is if we cannot call it communism if we get free healthcare.
5: Right.
4: That would be a good move.
6: That would help a lot.
4: We're calling everybody communist. Yeah,
7: socialist,
4: free healthcare.
7: Communist. And
4: free healthcare is cool.
7: Yeah.
4: We should have that.
6: It's normal.
4: Yeah. That's not communism.
5: We
4: communism
5: should have healthcare and education.
4: Yeah.
5: You should treat the entire country like it's a community. If you have a community, would you want the sickest person to die who could be very valuable if you could, like, take care of them? And you...
0: Okay, so what's interesting there is they're kind of decrying what?
1: He said community and communism. That's communism. Treating the country like it's a community. Is that communism?
0: No. No. Just because the first couple letters are similar?
1: Yeah.
0: Communism, community. Oh, that's like the street salesmanship. Look, Community is voluntary associations of people doing things to lift each other up and support each other. It's revealed in the fact that churches are the most charitable organizations in this country. It's revealed in the fact, by the way, that conservatives give to charity at a much higher level than Democrats. Communism is the forced community of spending other people's money. It's not helping one another. It's forcing someone else to help someone else. Joe, you know, the healthcare thing is such a Trojan horse for communism. That's the problem. Mm-hmm. The healthcare thing, it can't be reduced into that conversation of like, wouldn't you want to help the sickest among you? Well, first of all, the sickest among us can go to the emergency room and get healthcare. That happens today. That's what happens. Well, because you're pawning it off on somebody else.
1: Right.
0: That's what it is.
1: Yeah.
0: Somebody else is picking up the tab, and that's always the issue with communism. It's the idea that somebody else is there to pick up your tab. And isn't it weird that all the things that we do, aka subsidize through the community or government, is more expensive and more unaffordable than things that are not? Why is it that my son's friend's dad moving into the dorms is like, you know what? I'm going to get him a TV for his dorm room. He ran down to Target. He walked back. I saw him carrying. He goes, $79. This TV was $79. I'm like, really? and yet the most expensive things are college and healthcare and housing and the things that the government puts its fingers into to quote unquote help. The things that it doesn't help, it doesn't subsidize TVs, keep dropping, keep getting higher in quality. Explain that to me about how, you know, in the words of Shane Gillis, universal healthcare is cool.
2: Do people know what happened? Like how, what healthcare was like, I don't know, like back in the 40s and 50s?
3: No, Patrick, that's the answer. No, because what I was going to say to Will is the fact that you have the knowledge of what it looks like on the other side. The issue right now, especially with younger people who are in favor of communism. Old. Well, no, I'm talking about like Gen Z. OK, you're not that old. But I'm saying like the a lot of like the voting that we're seeing or like in New York City who voted for Mondani. It's like these people are hearing, oh, we can help each other. Free healthcare, free education. And if you say, well, I don't want that, then you're automatically seen as a bad person. Instead of hearing out exactly why it wouldn't work. That's the issue that we're running into right now. Because, of course, it's cool to say, yeah, free healthcare, everybody can be taken care of. But it's because people don't understand what that means and what it actually looks like. And that is a real issue right now.
0: I have another buddy. I have a friend that told me this months before. His mom needs, I can't remember what she needs. It's something serious, medical care in Canada. He's from Canada. He lives here now, but she lives up there. 7 months. She has to wait 7 months. For whatever it is she's going to get in Canada, right? And it's not the kind of thing you want to wait on. No. It's like, oh, this is the kind of thing that gets compoundingly worse the longer that you wait. Mm-hmm. This free healthcare that everybody offers comes with that. And there's also this. Patrick, you may be able to look this up. Sometimes I think you know things, but then I remember you don't. So you'll need to look it up. Like,
1: ouch.
0: Social Security is expected to go bankrupt, I believe, by 2032.
2: Yep.
0: That's 6 years away.
3: It's crazy.
0: And Medicare right. Part A is, I think, scheduled to go bankrupt by 2035. All these socialized medicine is based on a simple, simple premise. One generation pays for another. Young people pay for old. Everybody thinks not because, like, I paid in over my lifetime. Mm-hmm. And so I want the money out, you know, because we all have Social Security withheld from our check. But that's not how it works. That money is not held in a trust and not touched. It is replenished by young people paying into it. That's how it works. Have you seen birth rates? Anybody seen birth rates worldwide?
3: Big
0: birth
3: time
0: rates
3: down.
0: Are absolutely plummeting.
3: Mm-hmm.
0: Plummeting. Not like a small trend down. Plummeting. So explain to me how you continue to fund these things with fewer young people than the old people drawing out. You can't. And so then you get the
1: just passing the
0: this
1: buck.
0: One. Oh, billionaires. Billionaires. The billionaire thing is the most absurd thing in the world. It's really the most. If you don't like billionaires and you just want to tax billionaires more, fine. Fine. Just say that I'm doing this out of envy. I'm doing this out of animus. That's what you're doing. I don't like them. I don't like that they have more than me. I think they should pay higher taxes because I'm pissed off. That is a better rationale than billionaires will fund healthcare for all. Shane Gillis and Joe Rogan's idea. They can't. You could tax them at obscene levels. obscene. 90%. That's the highest it's ever been in American history. You could tax them at 90%. It would not fund, it would not even come close to funding half of the DSA's wish list, which includes other things besides free health care, but it wouldn't come close. By the way, you could add in a 90% tax rate, a wealth tax. We did this on the show the other day. A list of taxes you could add in, it doesn't come close to the wish list. You can't afford the utopic dream that they're selling through communism.
3: But the issue is, Will...
0: Free healthcare, by the way, is the biggest one.
3: But the issue is that people aren't educated enough to know those facts, what you just said, because what you just said is absolutely true. And if you actually know the numbers and how it breaks down, then that's fine. But the issue is the general public, especially people who are saying they favor socialism, do not either know that, understand it, or want to know that. So when they're spitting out their facts,
0: last one's key.
3: Yeah, they don't want to. They don't want to. But I mean, let's just say just Shane Gillis's quote right there on Joe Rogan. If he said the opposite, well, universal health care isn't cool, then that immediately makes you sound to the mass general public like a jackass, even though he might have reasons for it. But it's an easier thing to say, well, yeah, I want everybody to have free health care. I want everyone to have free education, because they don't want to actually present the numbers and the facts. And that is an issue.
0: Let's take a quick break, but continue this with Barstool's Casey Smith when we come back on Will Kane Country.
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29: 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Reaching with magnificent precision for the moon, but falling into raucous discord on Earth.
30: I have decided to order the immediate redeployment from Vietnam of a division equivalent of approximately 25,000 men.
31: At the inquest, I responded as completely and as truthfully as I could to the questions that were put to me by the judge as well as the district attorney.
32: Tranquility Base here. The Eagle has landed. I'm going to step off the land now. It's one small step for man, one giant leap for mankind.
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34: 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What we have in mind is breakfast in bed for 400,000.
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0: 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August is National Breastfeeding Month, and this is National WIC Breastfeeding Week. The United States Department of Agriculture releasing a proclamation saying human milk provides unique nutritional and non-nutritional benefits for an infant's growth and development, that it can reduce the risk of infectious and chronic disease, protect mother's and infant's health, and may reduce the risk of childhood obesity. The USDA's proclamation goes on to say the department and cooperating state health departments, territories, and tribal organizations promote and support breastfeeding as the best source of infant nutrition through the Special Supplemental Nutrition Program for Women, Infants, and Children, or WIC, and other nutrition assistance programs. The Centers for Disease Control and Prevention saying around 5% of babies are breastfed from birth in the U.S., but that number drops over the child's first year of life. For more health news, go to foxnewshealth.com. House Call for Health. I'm Lisa Brady, Fox News.
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0: Welcome back to Will Kane Country. We're still hanging out with Barstool's Casey Smith.
1: So that word you keep using, cool, is sort of the one driving a lot of this, I think. Like, how do I... And it's tricky. So I am old enough for this now, Casey. In my lifetime,
2: I didn't mean to insult you. My goodness.
3: Never gonna let that go.
1: Well, I wasn't alive in the 40s and 50s or whatever you just said back when you went to the country doctor and paid with cash.
2: What was the invention of the airplane like? Sir, you are projecting. I did not say that, okay? I know that you are very young. My apologies. Over middle-aged, according to your scale, but my apologies.
1: In my lifetime, I have lived through, definitely, the majority of my life, conservative ideas are not cool. They are not cool. Liberal ideas are cool. Mm. Okay? That has flipped in the past, what do we think? Eight-ish?
3: No.
1: No, maybe so. Just six.
4: Years? No.
1: Six?
4: No.
3: After COVID, right after
4: COVID.
1: Two to three. 2021. 2 to 3?
2: Yeah, because in 2020, it was very cool to be liberal.
3: Yeah. I think that hung over to 2022, maybe.
4: So liberals?
1: I think you're right. Yeah, the entirety of the Trump first term, he was not cool, quote unquote cool, right?
4: Yes.
1: Like Shane Gillis and Joe Rogan would not have supported Trump. Wasn't Rogan a Bernie bro? Was he a Bernie bro? Were they anti, forget not support, were they anti-Trump up until what? 2020, 2021?
3: Yeah.
4: I would say
2: 2022. I'm talking just generalized. Like, I'm not talking about those two specifically, but I feel like maybe it depended on where you lived, but I mean, living in New York in 2020, it was very cool. And I'm putting this in air quotes, cool to be liberal. I feel like until probably 2021, yeah, 2022.
3: Rogan was critical of Trump before 2024. And then he kind of endorsed him a little bit.
4: Kind of softened. Yeah. But like, I think that's when it was around the time of the assassination attempt, I think also helped.
3: True.
4: Because it kind of helps soften him a little bit. Made him a little more human and palatable for people. But also, I mean, like, you know, Alex Brusewitz did a really good job of, you know, working with people to try to make the ideas cool, I think.
1: And Patrick, it's not cool to be supportive of the person in power. So I will say, like, even if this is flipping on Trump, and I kind of think it is, like, not Trump, if this is flipping on, I'm not even sure a lot of these people ever supported conservative ideas. They just supported Trump, actually. They liked the image of Trump.
3: Yeah, what did they support their ideas? Like, what did any of these guys say?
1: Right.
3: Nothing, right. Really.
4: Well, Shane in other places is like, yeah, I was definitely in favor of Trump when I thought he was going to release the Epstein list and shut down the wars. And, you know, and there's public perception that he didn't do those things. And that, so this perception... Then it's the fact that Trump is the in group now, it kind of leads to more pushback, and people who are naturally like to push back are going to do that.
2: Well, Shane is also interesting too, because what he talks about in his stand-ups and publicly versus who he actually is actually very different. And he says that. Like he kind of plays to the Trump crowd with his Trump impersonations and all of that, but that's actually not how he's usually leaned politically. So there is a difference, and that's true with a lot of Hollywood.
1: I think that's right. I don't know that.
2: I do know that. And that is something that he has said. And I mean, he even in one of his Netflix standups, he talks about, you know, early onset Republican and how that happens at, you know, to men in their 30s. They start watching the History Channel. It's like true. This is something that he has said a lot. So if you are a Shane Gillis fan and you notice him, or if you know him personally, like, he actually is not near as pro-Trump as he seems to be in his stand-ups. But that's not a secret if you're paying, you know, attention to Shane's work.
4: Because most comedians aren't like liberal or conservative. They really aren't. They look at the world completely differently than most people.
1: What's going on with Bill Maher? Bill Maher just did his thing on Friday night on You Must Assimilate. If you're an immigrant, it's your job to melt into the melting pot. You must assimilate. Like, is Bill Maher now? Because he's engaging on the ideas. Like, Shane Gillis and to some extent Joe Rogan, they're not even engaging on the ideas. It's just on the image, right? Mm-hmm. It's on the vibes and feels of the whole deal. Maher's actually doing the ideas. He's doing...
3: think now, I'm having a Mar
1: I don't want to give Mar too much credit because Mar will pivot back to saying Trump is racist in next week, probably. But in the meantime, it's worth noting he's not just doing the vibes and feels thing. He's actually talking about a very substantive idea here. You must assimilate.
4: But Bill Maher is one of the few people who spoke out against a radical Islamic fundamentalism for the last few decades.
1: All the way through. Consistent on that. Consistent.
5: Yes. 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
3: News. I'm John Saucier. White House officials traveling to the Middle East, speaking with Hamas and Egypt, trying to ease tensions between them and Israel, and hoping that both sides in cooperation towards peace in the Middle East. U.S. Special Envoy Jared Kushner telling Fox he's hopeful Hamas is genuine in their willingness to come to a place of understanding.
20: They said all the right things, and so we're going to give them a chance to perform, but it's going to have to be based on actions and steps. And I hope it will be true.
3: The United States trying to apply more economic pressure against Iran. In Philadelphia, police out with new details about a man they say shot and killed an off-duty cop over the weekend. Philly Police Department Deputy Commissioner of Investigations Frank Venore says the officer, the suspect, and a third man had been speaking with each other before the shooting.
21: They go outside, there's a physical altercation, and then the shooter backs up and then fires at both parties.
3: They're still investigating. A memorial service was held for that officer on Monday. 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
30: We find ourselves rich in goods, but ragged in spirit. Reaching with magnificent precision for the moon,
0: but falling into raucous discord on Earth.
1: I have decided to order the immediate redeployment from Vietnam of the division equivalent of approximately 25,000 men.
2: At the inquest, I responded as completely and as truthfully as I could to the questions that were put to me by the judge as well as the district attorney.
4: Tranquility Base here. The Eagle has landed. I'm going to step off the land now. It's one small step for man, one giant leap for mankind.
6: This is the largest group of people ever assembled in one place.
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0: Welcome back to Will Kane Country. We're still hanging out with Barstool's Casey Smith.
1: Bill Maher.
0: Like, is Bill Maher now? Because he's engaging on the ideas.
2: But he's kind of like subject to subject, no? I mean, he doesn't have a political stance just staunchly on one side. He kind of goes subject by subject on what he believes instead of just kind of like going party line.
0: I actually think that's something you can appreciate.
3: I was about to say, I actually appreciate that because in that way you can actually decide, do I agree with what somebody is saying about this specific topic, as opposed to I only vote this way, so I have to across the board believe what people believe. And that's just not real life,
2: by the way. Each side is going to get mad at what you say.
3: Yeah, that's not real life. That's not the way that everyday people live their life. You don't just take a menu and say, okay, I'm only a Republican or I'm only a Democrat on every single issue. People actually have those conversations.
0: My only rebuttal to that, Casey, is at least with conservatism. I think with progressivism, this doesn't apply. I wasn't always conservative, okay? And I know when it began to come together for me, roughly at the age of, I'm going to call it 23 to 26. And it was a process of law school, studying the Constitution and understanding the law. And then quite honestly, I did read a lot of Ayn Rand and she was very influential. But the point is at that moment, I start to see the connection between ideas. Like, oh, well, if you believe this, that impacts this idea in this way. Or this idea is it is contradictory to this other idea. Do you see what I mean? And so that's how you start getting into a little bit more of a vein of a through line of thought, where progressivism by its very nature is ad hoc. They don't have to. They can conflict with one another. It can be self-defeating. It's one day Barack Obama doesn't support gay marriage, and 7 years later, if you think a dude shouldn't play girls' sports, you're a bigot. You know, so it's very, very fluid and non-cohesive set of ideas driven largely by image and empathy. Empathy is the gratuitous way of me describing it. Image is the more... What I mean by image is like virtue signaling, being cool. And that's kind of what I'm talking about. This cool thing is changing and it's driving so much and it's reducing everyone. And so, you know, if you listen to Candace Owens versus Andrew Wilson, and I don't think Andrew Wilson did any great, great job, but the point is Candace is playing on, she's really good at rhetoric, really good at argumentation, but not good at defending actual ideas. And she does really slick rhetorical tricks, like, I'm not allowed to think, it's illegal to think. No, you just have to support your thoughts. In a rational world, you support your thoughts, they survive challenge, you go back and forth. But every challenge she runs from in that way. And We're running really fast to lowest common denominator, is what I'm getting at. And I look back at Charlie and I go, Charlie was actually smart, actually had depth of ideas, actually had a good sense of judgment, and didn't run to the lowest common denominator, and yet still made everything pretty cool. Let's take a quick break, but continue this with Barstool's Casey Smith when we come back on Will Kane Country.
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5: I'm Ashley DeBorkin with a Fox Celebrity Profile with Amy Adams and Javier Bardem of Apple TV's series reimagining of the psychological thriller Cape Fear.
6: Being able to expand it, getting to see the family, getting to go deeper into the children's lives, deeper into Tom's life, and deeper into Max's life. 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
5: Adams plays Max Cady's attorney, Anna Boden.
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5: Bardem takes on Cady.
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1: Saving you money, I'm Hillary Barsky. Fidelity Investments releasing its annual estimate of retiree health care costs, which showed a 7.5% increase from a year ago. The report estimates that a 65-year-old who retires in 2026 can expect to spend on average over $185,000 on health care and medical expenses throughout their retirement. Saving for health care requires a calculated approach, some things you might consider using a health savings account. An HSA is one of the most powerful tools for retirement medical expenses because it offers a triple tax advantage, unlike a flexible spending account. HSA funds roll over from year to year, and once you reach age 65, you can withdraw medical expenses penalty-free for any purpose. Many pre-retirees mistakenly believe that Medicare is entirely free and covers all health expenses, and that is not the case, so you need to be aware of those costs. Saving you money, Hillary Barsky, Fox News.
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0: Welcome back to Will Kane Country. We're still hanging out with Barstool's Casey Smith.
1: Really quick, back to the comments. Chacha Real says, or CG, whatever, come on.
0: Hassan Piker literally says, thank you, Candace Owens, for totally wrecking the Conservative Party. The Democrats love her and Tucker now. That should tell you all you need. Candace is doing incredible damage. Absolutely.
2: Yeah. So it's Hassan Piker, but...
3: I was about to say, isn't that the scale right now, Will? I mean, we've talked about Hassan Piker a lot of times when I've been on air, and I know you do too, but it's happening on both sides. I feel like Hassan Piker and that group is a lot louder because it feels like it's bigger. But on the conservative side, there are people that are doing the same thing. It's just most people seem to be more in the middle. You just have the extremes on either side. Like Candace Owens would be one of those that if you want to point to the conservative party, be like, well, she's conservative. Look at what she's doing. You can always point to somebody that's going to be extreme that could be.
1: No,
3: quote,
1: the only reason
3: the
1: I'm not. I'm hesitating to join you for two reasons.
3: OK,
1: if you want to know, we just have honest conversations here. The extremes on both sides thing is sort of like buying a Cracker Jack box. Like, what toy do I get? I feel like it's always like. Oh, it's the thing that everybody gets to say, and it makes everybody feel good because it shows that you're thoughtful. There's extremes on both sides. So I just don't like jumping into that pond because I think it's cheap points. There are obviously extremes on both sides. The second reason I'm hesitating is I don't know that anybody on the right has the formal influence and power that Hassan Piker does. I'm really trying to think through this on myself. There's going to be comments, and you can bring them on, Dan.
4: Because of the fact that
1: Candace doesn't have a politician. Hassan Piker has an army of politicians at this point. You see what I'm saying?
2: I wouldn't say army.
1: Like nobody.
3: I think it's how he was introduced.
1: There's a difference
3: to us,
1: between audience. I'm not saying they both don't have audience. That would be an apples and apples.
2: Yeah.
1: But Hassan Piker is putting candidates on stages and on ballots with his points of view. And I don't think Candace is doing that.
2: Don't you think some people are just agreeing with him?
1: Wouldn't if she could.
2: And because of that reason and not fully believing in what he's talking about?
3: Yes.
2: Like,
3: and knowing
2: because
3: his influence.
2: Of who he is.
4: All the polls that they are.
3: Right.
2: Polls, as we see, are wrong a lot of times. But I think, like, because of his name and because of his audience, that they're platforming him.
3: They want to saddle up to him because they know that they are going to be put in front of his audience.
2: Yeah.
3: Whereas with Candace Owens,
1: I have another
3: might
1: rebuttal.
3: Not have that.
1: We've seen stats. We've done them on the show. We just shared with you how socialism is growing in popularity on the left. And we've seen, for example... you talking about a minute ago, young women, we've seen the stats on young women getting further and further left, right? Mm-hmm. So the argument in reverse to us is, well, the Candaces of the world or whatever, are Nick Fuentes, are radicalizing the right. But when we've seen those stats, the young men have not gone farther right. We've done this several times on this show. We've shown those graphs and those stats.
2: But like,
1: they have not moved. So you can't assign to them the same level of influence. Now, I have said on this show and in my private life as well, when I meet young men, they often bring up some of these people we're talking about. But we don't see it macro statistically yet. Maybe you will in 5 years, but you don't right now that the right has moved further right the way the left has moved further left, attributing pretty good power to whatever's pulling them in that direction.
2: Well, there's also like this faction that we're not talking about of young men who are the Nick Fuenteses, who I don't consider right at all. It's like this online belief system. Mm-hmm. You know, it's not left or right. It's like

0: that kind of like discord, I don't know. There's this other faction of younger men that is not traditionally conservative. You know what I'm talking about? And they don't really fit on either side. But that, I think
1: yeah,
0: that's
1: no,
0: growing.
1: I think you're
0: I
1: right.
0: think that's growing more than just young men on the conservative right as we know it.
2: I would agree with that. That there's more, it's more, and maybe it's a cliche and it's a cop-out, but it's the more in the middle type of thing.
0: Sure.
2: That they're like picking and choosing from either party on what they believe. That seems to be more normalized with young men.
1: Mm. Speaking of politicians kind of becoming influencers or using their, trying to be cool. Would you know what I want to play? Why are you already laughing?
0: I already know what you want to play. It's ridiculous.
2: Oh, let's see if you do. I know. Oh, no. I know what it is, too.
1: Do you guys all know what I want to play? Really?
2: I think.
1: Well, tell me what it is.
2: The dancing video.
1: I
2: want
1: to see how good you are at guessing my segues.
0: Jacob Fry.
1: Yes, it is.
2: The dancing video.
1: It is Jacob Fry, the mayor of Minneapolis. What is he at? A black entrepreneurship festival or something like that?
3: Correct.
1: It doesn't matter where he is, but. Okay, if you're watching, if you're listening on Spotify, radio, or Apple, I'm going to let this play for a minute. I'll do my best to describe it on the back end.
2: Play by play this dance, please. Okay, you got a
0: fit. Hit your low bounce. Might get demonetized for this.
1: All right, he's. I don't know how to play by play this, Casey.
2: Come on,
1: I don't
2: Will.
1: Know. It's robotic.
2: I can't see it. I can't see it, so it's I can't play by play it.
0: Have you ever been to any wedding
1: ever?
0: Oh,
1: now it.
0: The older white guy's dancing like this.
2: The drunk older white guy.
0: Yes.
2: And thinks he's
1: his
2: killing it.
1: His lower body
2: it.
1: And his upper body don't seem to be connected.
0: No.
2: But he thinks they are. He thinks they're in rhythm. He thinks they're moving in
0: he
2: the same way, but
0: he thinks he's doing
2: not.
0: What the other guy is doing.
2: Yes. He has had... He is the older white guy at a wedding 2 or 3 hours into the reception that has had one too many beers and thinks he's a great dancer.
0: The bottom half does not move.
1: He's going for it.
0: Right.
1: This is a counter argument. I'm not a good dancer. I'm going to tell you this.
2: And so I'm not
1: you
2: saying
1: don't
2: it's
1: catch
2: a bad
1: me on
2: thing.
1: Dance floor very often. And I'm jealous... of the guys
0: the
1: to get
0: crash.
1: Out there. It's mostly at a wedding where guys will get out there and go for it.
0: Yeah.
1: And I've even said this to my sons. I'll be like, the best dancers are not self-conscious. They just go for it.
2: Right.
1: The problem here is Jacob Fry. But Jacob Fry needs to be self-conscious. He's going
2: not at
1: for
2: a wedding.
1: It.
2: He's not at a wedding.
1: He's not at a wedding.
2: That's
1: he's
2: the
1: also
2: issue.
1: Not fair.
0: Right.
1: Yes.
2: That's the issue. You have to know your time and place. If you are going to be that person, you have to be at a wedding or some place where you're just be like, God, that guy's having a great time. Like, what a life that must be. Not at a black entrepreneurs festival where
0: he
2: everyone's going to make fun of you.
0: Though I will give him that.
1: And there's only two people on the dance floor, the guy with the mic and him. That's it.
2: You can't be that guy. You just can't.
0: He is on rhythm. I'll give him that.
3: This is him eating the Somali food.
1: Is he, Dan?
3: You know,
2: I can't see the video right now. Now I have to double check that whenever. Is he really? Cause I did not.
0: Yes.
2: Okay.
1: Play it with the audio down. Well, you can't. Then she won't know if he's on rhythm.
2: No. I can't see it because I can't see it, which is fine. I can watch it in there. But
0: like his movements, he is moving to the beat.
2: He just has poor movement.
0: Poor movement to the beat, but he is on beat. So he has rhythm.
2: You have to, you'd hope that if he's not drunk at a wedding, that he has to know he has some sort of rhythm in order to even have that confidence.
0: If I saw that guy at a wedding, I'd be like, he has some sort of rhythm but does not know what to do with it.
1: Can I ask you a question? Why is that so objectively uncool and Trump dancing is cool?
0: Because he's not on rhythm.
1: I'm serious. I'm curious.
2: Because he's also, he's
0: Trump.
2: Older.
0: Trump is not on rhythm.
2: And it's not like he's actually trying to dance. Is that like it's not? He's not trying. Like he's not thinking he's doing something.
0: People.
2: Yeah, it's a YMCA. I mean,
0: come on.
2: He's also 80. That makes a difference. An 80-year-old guy doing what Jacob Fry did right there might be a little bit more acceptable.
1: Hey Dan, does the left think of Trump as 80? I forget.
0: What like as an old man?
1: I really do.
0: Yes, brought up constantly.
1: Yeah, I forget. I forget he's an old man. I forget he's
0: him falling asleep.
1: I really do.
0: They talk about it all the time.
2: That's a point for especially like the younger, and Dan knows exactly who I'm talking about. The younger liberal influencers, they're like, oh, everybody made fun of Sleepy Joe, but look at Trump. He's falling asleep all the time. He's wearing a diaper. Like that's a thing that they do all the time.
0: They do.
1: Really?
2: Yes.
0: Yeah.
1: I mean, of all the things you could criticize Trump for, this is just the weakest to me. I mean,
0: well, we did
1: I don't know when Trump's going to slow
0: for a long time.
1: Come on, man.
2: Will, they did it at whenever Trump was at Madison Square Garden for Game

0: You're in your 30s for a little while longer.
1: Hey, what the hell?
0: But, and then I know he colors his hair. Does he still color his hair?
2: Yes.
0: Or has he kind of embraced the gray?
1: It's like, he does like 25% of it.
2: It has a hue. It has a dyed hue.
1: Yeah, there's a little tint.
0: He doesn't look 80 to me. And I'm not saying he's young. I'm just, but like him going up and down the stairs of Air Force One, he's doing fine. Like if you did a biological, what's your real age?
1: Yeah.
0: Thing.
1: He doesn't look 60. He doesn't look in his 60s. What does he look like then? I don't know. Like early 70s?
2: He looks like he's in his 70s to me.
0: Maybe early 70s. Yeah, maybe early 70s.
2: I do think that it just depends on where what algorithm you're stuck in, because Dan, I know you and I have seen it. It is like if you're stuck in a certain algorithm, it's all people talk about is how old he is.
1: That's right. There's the conspiracy theories about how he stays awake now.
2: There was one that went viral last week. Yeah, and I don't know who the woman was behind him. Yeah, I forget her name right now, but she was touching her stomach because she's pregnant, and they thought she had a buzzer.
0: Oh, I saw that.
2: A buzzer under her shirt.
0: That was just a joke.
1: That was my
0: nobody
1: favorite one.
0: That was just a mean joke.
2: Will, there were a lot of people that were embracing the joke,
1: they
2: but
1: were.
2: There were enough people that actually believed it and were saying it that she then quote tweeted it and was like, "Guys, I'm just pregnant." And if you went and read the replies to her even doubling down and saying,
1: like,
2: I'm pregnant.
1: Here,
2: she's like, these people are living on Mars.
0: I saw it. She would touch her. I don't even know if she did it more than once or if they just looped the meme, but she'd touch her stomach and
1: so
0: like, he'd jostle back away.
1: She was hitting like a buzzer.
2: It was the Astros cheating scandal inside of
1: but it was
2: of
1: like
2: politics.
1: Clever. It was clever because they were saying there's a spotter that would see him fall asleep and then give her a nod, and then she would hit her stomach buzzer that would buzz him awake. God, that's clever.
0: So stupid.
2: It's so dumb, but there are so many people that want to believe it. I mean, Patrick's a conspiracy theorist. Patrick could probably believe something like that.
3: Lore of Wilkane Country, next.
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0: on the rundown before I got in here, and I didn't want to look up any of it because I wanted you to answer these questions. How old are we talking? Are we talking 13? Or are we talking 18? I need teens. I know there's a big difference to me. If this is a 13-year-old boy doing it versus an 18-year-old boy, it is a different level for me.
1: I can give you a grade because I don't know ages.
0: Okay.
1: It's eighth grade.
0: So like 14.
1: So that is 13.
2: That's 13.
1: Yeah.
0: I turned 13 in seventh grade. I don't know. So yes, like the seventh or eighth grade. Okay. All right. I want to hear it. How hard are we talking? Like, was she going to the hospital?
1: She got bruised.
3: Look at the picture.
1: She got bruised.
2: You can't see. I've got. She doesn't have. Casey doesn't have.
0: I can see this one. Okay,
2: she's got a bruise on her ribs, it looks like. She's got a couple. I don't know if that's all the same bruise, Patrick, or if that's multiple bruises.
0: It looks like maybe on her butt.
3: Oh, it's boys throwing left ones. That matter.
0: A that's boy. Oh, up. Three teen. Now, hold on a minute.
1: This is three teen boys.
0: That's different.
1: It was the ex-boyfriend and two of his friends.
0: Yeah, no, I'm out on that. Yes. If it was like...
3: Not chill.
0: So here's the thing.
2: Criminally charged?
0: Actually, they're going to jail? That's crazy.
3: Because of the ex thing.
0: But what's the intent in dodgeball?
3: Because
0: the intent in dodgeball is to hit people with balls.
3: Right, but if they're saying we're coming after you because we don't like you because of what you did and blah.
2: There's one more thing. Like if you're this kid's dad,
3: yeah.
2: You hear about it,
3: oh,
2: you got his two buddies to do this to the ex-girlfriend, that's different. We're only talking about this through criminal. There's also just being a good dude. And if I found out my son and his buddies did that to his ex-girlfriend, he'd have problems at home.
3: Which guy
2: the
3: version
2: son would
3: is
2: have
3: he?
2: Problems in my house.
3: That you came up with your theory thing. Which one is
2: Rick?
3: He? Rick.
2: Yeah, he's for sure Rick.
3: Okay.
0: But that's where it's like they may be using the game of dodgeball to be Rick's, and that is also a problem. Should it be criminal? No, but you absolutely cannot do that to a girl. Which goes to the point that men should not be playing in female sports for this reason. They're stronger.
2: There you go.
0: There you go. Tie it all together, Will.
2: All right, that's got to do it for us today. Casey Smith from Barstool. We always love her hanging out with us. Thank you so much, Casey.
0: Thanks, Will.
2: All right, follow us on Spotify or Apple. We'll see you again next time.

0: go. I want to do this story with you, Casey. Arizona teen charged for relentlessly targeting ex-girlfriend with dodgeballs during gym class.
1: Okay, I saw this.

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1: Bodies were appearing everywhere. 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
3: No extension. I'm Lisa Lucera, Fox News. The U.S. and Iran are still talking through mediators, but the memorandum of understanding between the countries has expired.
4: It's been 60 days since the president signed the memorandum of understanding in Paris. It's not being extended, but the president said in the Oval Office Monday, while Iran wants to make a deal, they won't make the kind of deal he says is necessary. The president insists, though, the U.S. blockade against Iran in the Strait of Hormuz is working.
5: We're taking out millions of barrels of oil a week. If you look at the kind of numbers that we're doing, the strait is open, and the oil prices are coming down, and they will continue to come down unless we decide to do something far more drastic than we're doing.
4: Earlier, he told Fox News he could bomb the country of Oman, accusing them of getting in the way of a future deal by negotiating with the Iranians over the strait.
3: Fox's Jessica Rosenthal. Meanwhile, Special Envoy Jared Kushner is in Israel, where he held marathon talks with Prime Minister Benjamin Netanyahu. He's sounding optimistic.
6: We could be seeing progress, you know, in as much as in as little as 30 days, hopefully on, you know, starting to take some of the weapons out and hopefully, filling in some of the tunnels as well in the next 60 to 90 days as well. So progress could come quite soon, but we do need cooperation from both sides.
3: Israel is calling on Hamas to disarm before any reconstruction of Gaza can begin. President Trump reacting after a federal appeals court has ordered a pause on construction of the White House ballroom.
5: The bottom line is they're trying to stop something, and they won't be successful. But they're trying to stop something that's almost completed.
3: The Solicitor General argues the ballroom is needed because it's an integrated military complex, which includes a secure ballroom space that's vitally required for national security. A group of historic preservationists are suing to stop the project. O.J. Brigance, who won a Super Bowl with the

0: Baltimore Ravens before battling ALS has died. He was 56. 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
1: 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Senior White House correspondents Jackie Heinrich and Peter Ducey anchor from Washington, D.C.
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1: As well as the key issues impacting the administration. 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
6: 1995. Mike Tyson.
7: In the last 3 years, I had the chance to reflect on my life and develop my mind, and I will continue my journey to making myself a better person.
8: The federal building on 5th is going to be your main target. You have half of the building collapsed all the way from the roof down.
9: Very frustrating for firefighters because there are some areas where we're reaching and touching people, but we just can't get to them.
10: The bombing in Oklahoma City was an attack on innocent children and defenseless citizens. It was an act of cowardice, and it was evil.
11: I did not, nor to my knowledge, did anyone else in the White House destroy, mishandle, or misappropriate any document in Vincent Foster's office.
12: The White House has contended that the Clintons were passive investors in Whitewater. The facts are otherwise.
13: If it doesn't fit, you must acquit.
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0: Reaction continues to come in to the death of actress Hayden Panettiere.
15: Viola Davis posted on Instagram beside two pictures, writing in part, "What an amazing talent. You were so gifted," adding, "An old wise soul with such a deep heart." Panettiere's close friend and One Tree Hill star Bethany Joy Lenz also penned a lengthy remembrance on social media alongside photos of them over the years. Lenz concluded, "I don't understand how this is real." David Arquette, who worked with Panettiere on Scream 4, also wrote on social media, "I love you, Hayden." Michelle Polino, Fox News.
0: Panettiere was found unresponsive at an apartment complex in Greenville, South Carolina yesterday. She was 36. Singer Bonnie Tyler was remembered today in her home country of Wales with the memorial service. Her manager, Matthew Davis, said during one of the many tributes, she was a star, but never a diva. Tyler had a string of hits in the late 70s and early 80s, including I Need a Hero and Total Eclipse of the Heart. She died last month at a hospital in Portugal. She was 75. Officials sounding the alarm about low water levels on Lake Powell, which sits across the border of northern Arizona and southern Utah inside the Glen Canyon National Recreation Area.
16: It's the second largest reservoir in the entire country, but the water level at Lake Powell measured at a new record low, threatening water and the electricity supply for more than 40 million people over seven states. The lake dropped to a new low on Saturday that's just below a previous record set in April 2023, according to the data from the U.S. Bureau of Reclamation, which added the lake is more than 20 feet lower than it was at the start of the year. The reservoir is now 30 feet away from the point at which turbines would stop producing hydroelectric power. Federal officials warned in April that a major intervention would be necessary to avoid reaching that threshold by the end of this year.
0: Fox's CJ Papa. I'm Lee Silasera. This is Fox News.
17: Along with Kaylee McEnany, Harold Ford Jr., Jesse Waters, and Tom Shalhoub. It's 5 o'clock in New York City, and this is The 5. I was going to try to do this in an accent, but I can't. So is this town big enough for the both of us? Democrats are asking that question as moderates draw their battle lines against the party's insurgent and growing progressive wing. House Minority Leader Hakeem Jeffries pushing back on the DSA's agenda over the weekend while keeping the big tent wide open.
18: Do Democratic Socialists belong in the Democratic Party, Leader Jeffries?
19: Well, what I can say is that I do not support defunding the police. I do not support open borders. I do not support abolishing the Senate. I don't support the DSA agenda, as has been articulated by the DSA itself. It's going to be a broad caucus. There will be progressives. There will be new Dems. There will be blue dogs.
17: But the progressives are drawing their own line in the sand. California Congressman Ro Khanna says Medicare for All should be the party's number one priority.
20: Medicare for All is arguably the most important priority. It would save money
5: and it would save lives.
18: Were you disappointed to hear Leader Jeffrey say at this point in time he says he wouldn't vote for Medicare for All?
5: Well, look, I respect the difference, but I will say this. It needs to have a vote on the House floor. The majority of the House Democrats are going to support it.
17: And Axios reports an ideas deficit in the Democratic establishment may be fueling the socialist rise, giving oxygen to radical items like abolishing the Senate, an idea that one of the DSA co-chairs is still trying to workshop.
20: What does it mean to when you say you want to abolish the Senate? Ashiq, Megan, you responded to this. So Ashiq, what does that mean?
21: We ultimately want to replace the two-party system with a multi-party democracy, something like a parliamentary system that exists in many other countries. So abolishing the Senate is not something we could snap our fingers and do next year or in a few years, but we want to expand democracy so that we have a much more representative, something like the House of Representatives.
17: All right, Harold, great to have you back around the table. An ideas deficit is something you've talked about a lot here. You say you can't only just be against Trump. So maybe that is starting to catch up with them. But I also wanted to get your take on Hakeem Jeffries, because he tried to say something specific about the DSA, but backed it up by saying, but even if they win, it's okay because there's going to be a big tent, which is, to me, not drawing any lines.
22: Well, it's good to be back. It's good to see you. And I'm glad. Congratulations to Kennedy again. I interpreted what he said a little differently there. I was pleased to hear him say he's not for no cops, no borders. I wish he'd even extended it further to say, I want to be clear, I'm not supportive of Hamas. I think the question, and Medicare for All, because you got to figure out how you pay for all these things. I am for reversing what President Trump did around Obamacare and the Affordable Care Act, which is not Medicare for All. We can come back to that. And I understand him saying, I was a Blue Dog Democrat. I was one of the leaders in the Blue Dogs when I was in Congress. And the Republicans have the same thing. They have a Freedom Caucus. They have a Main Street Caucus. They have a bunch of members of their caucus who some agree with some of the things that the president wants, some don't. So I'm not looking for a monolith in that regard, but I was pleased to hear him say what he said. And Ro Khanna had every right to say what he said. When Ro Khanna said there's a majority of Democrats who support Medicare for All, Haley, it was interesting. He didn't say 95% of Democrats do. You can't win a majority. You can't get something passed in the Congress. If Democrats win the majority and they can only get one half of the majority of the Congress to vote for something, and presumably the other half doesn't, and a lot of Republicans don't, it won't pass. I would remind those in the DSA and even Republicans who think all we should do is fight one another and that 51-49 in the Senate ought to be what the votes ought to be, and 217 or 219 to 216 ought to be the votes in the House. In 1956, when the Federal Highway Act was passed 89-1. It established the interstate highway system.
17: Who was the one?
22: I don't know. I don't want to call that
17: question.
22: Family. The Civil Rights Act of 1964 passed 73-27, 47 Dems, 27 Republicans. Dana, when you were there, the No Child Left Behind Act,
17: yep,
22: which President Bush pushed, that passed 87-10 in the Senate. These are bipartisan votes. So when I hear, if I'd have been more concerned had Jeffrey said, look, we're going to let them run us over. We're going to let them set the agenda. He made clear this is what the agenda will be. And if they can get enough votes, which, Dana, I don't believe they can, then they won't get it passed. But the bigger issue you raise, that those who are my part of the party, we have to begin offering more ideas. I agree with that. There is a deficit within the party. And right now, the attention is given to the DSA folks. Those of us in the middle, and we try to talk about some of these things on this show, we have to promote ideas that resonate, make people's lives better, and people can vote for if we want to win in November.
17: You know, as he was talking, Kaylee, I think that Medicare for All is actually in the ideas deficit bucket, because perhaps the congressman doesn't remember that it might poll at 80% on the first question, but every single follow-up question drives the polling down to below 50, as I recall back in just the 2024 election. So perhaps that's not the idea they want to run on, but it seems like it as they kept bringing it up this morning.
23: Yeah, so Medicare for All until people realize that they lose their private insurance. When the idea is litigated, popularity drops, no doubt about it. But, you know, I listened to Hakeem Jeffries, and you cannot have it both ways. You cannot have a broad caucus with communists that are very much at odds with the foundation of our governing system. When the DSA has a platform of getting rid of the Senate, getting rid of the Supreme Court, getting rid of the presidency, I'm not using hyperbole there, that's the new platform. You cannot have those views in your caucus because they're at odds with the foundation of our country and the great document that is the U.S. Constitution. And, you know, when I spoke to House Speaker Mike Johnson, he said the barbarians are in the gate. And what he was meaning by that is you are having these ultra-left progressives, the ones I'm describing, winning in primaries across the country. So a part of this broad caucus will be Chevalier, who used the American flag as a napkin. Those are her words.

0: in this broad caucus is Claire Valdez. She looks to be on her way to win her race. She said, "Solidarity forever, abolish ICE, free Palestine, organize your union, join the DSA." That was after she won that she said that. In this broad caucus is Malat Kheiros. Malat Kheiros was asked if 9/11 was inevitable. She said, "Inevitable in the sense that we destabilized a lot of the Middle East, which led people to believe that another act of violence was the only response." Those are people that should not be welcome in the caucus. And the Blue Dog Democrats, absolutely, those are more reasonable Democrats, but they're extinct. The Blue Dog Democrat is an extinct species. There was a promise to America, and all these moderate Democrats were asking was to sign on to capitalism, safety, fiscal responsibility, effective government, governance, common purpose, and patriotism. They got just over a dozen signatures. Those are the only people in the Democratic caucus that would sign on to that. You have to litigate this issue because, as Speaker Johnson said, communism is at odds with the American system. It begins with the premise that there is no God, that the state is effectively the God. And those people aren't welcome in the tent. They'll burn down the tent. Not welcome in the caucus. They'll tear down the caucus. And that is what they are staring down.
1: The other thing that Hakeem has to think about, Jesse, is that a lot of these people that are winning on the DSA side, they don't want him to be the speaker.
2: No, he's a chump. I don't name call, but he is a chump, Harold. They're going to walk him like a dog. This guy went out and says he's running on lowering costs. He raised costs. It's like hiring a contractor after he did a shoddy job and then gouged you. No one's going to do that. They're running on lowering healthcare costs. Whatever happened to Obamacare? Wasn't that supposed to fix the problem? So the Democrats failed and then gave birth to commies. So commies' idea is we are going to do government-run health care. You know how much that costs? $3.8 trillion a year. That's more than half the federal budget to take my doctor away from me, everyone's doctor away. And they're saying that you need to spend money to save money? That's what Emma says when she comes back from the mall. Everything was on sale. It doesn't work like that. Now you can't return it because it was on sale. Think about spending that much money every single year. A Big Mac is going to cost $50. You're going to see inflation like Zimbabwe, okay? It's not going to work. It's a math problem. So I have my own plan for healthcare. It's called the Waters Plan. Number one, the Somali pirates, they stopped stealing our booty. Number two, you slash immigration. That's just a supply and demand issue. No more doctors getting kickbacks from the pharmaceutical companies to prescribe drugs. And how about get a job? Because most companies provide health care. If you're 30 and went to grad school and are an Ethiopian barista like your friend in Colorado, yeah, she doesn't have health insurance because she doesn't work. Also, MAHA, ever heard of it? Make America Healthy Again. It's called Eat Right and Exercise. Maybe try that. I do it, and I don't whine and go to the doctor for every ache and pain. I hurt my knee the other day at the beach. I hyperextended it. Now, I don't know if it hyperextended. I self-diagnosed. But I didn't run to the doctor and, like, jack up everybody's healthcare bills. I did my own research on the internet, and I'm almost as explosive as I used to be.
1: We thank you for your sacrifice.
2: Well, thank you very much. But we have to start treating like everyone like babies. Cradle to the grave health insurance? I don't want that. This is a self-reliant country built on rugged individualism. And I'll pay for poor and elderly health care. I will not pay for healthy, wealthy, hardworking Americans' health care. They have to pay their own way.
3: Okay. We can treat, let's treat you like a baby. No running on the sand, Jesse.
1: So, Tom, I was going to ask you that the biggest challenge for somebody like Harold, if he were in Congress, is he's running against promises of rainbows and unicorns. And so if you have to come in and be the heavy, you're the skunk at the garden party.
3: And he looked like he was shell-shocked, Hakeem Jeffries. When he's giving that speech, he says, "We're not for getting rid of the cops." Oh, really? That's what you have to say now as a Democrat? I'm not for getting rid of the cops. He didn't want to be in this position. He wanted to be talking about gas and egg prices, right? We didn't do our job to tell these kids that, you know, communism is bad. We should have reminded them. Well, when I grew up, everyone knew. We all knew. We were all settled. Socialism was bad. You got to say it. It's like when you get on a plane, they say this is a no smoking flight. And then you say, why are they going to keep saying that? You know, when is the last
2: 50 years later?
3: But if they didn't say it, some guy would light up and say, nobody said nothing. You've got to say it.
1: All right. Coming up next, brand new threats from President Trump to bomb a key U.S. ally if they get in the way of a deal with Iran over the Strait of Hormuz.

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13: Jesus in my coffin, that's all I need to start my day. No matter what's out there waiting, my worries fade away.
14: Tensions rising again with Iran as America's 60-day ceasefire agreement expires today. The president speaking to Trey Yingst and threatening to, quote, bomb the bleep out of Oman if they get in the way of U.S. military operations to reopen the Strait of Hormuz. He also said that Iran should put up the white flag of surrender. Here's more from the president today.
15: You said you would bomb the S out of Oman if they got in the way of reopening the Strait of Hormuz. Would you say you're out of patience with Oman, a strategic partner?
16: No, I don't think they'd behave very well, but we'd handle them very easily, just like we do others.
15: On the expiration of the Memorandum of Understanding, are you any closer today to reaching a final deal to end Iran's nuclear program?
16: Well, they want to make a deal, but they're not going to make the kind of a deal that I feel is necessary. Look, we're in there for one reason. Iran cannot have a nuclear weapon. You understand that. Iran cannot have a nuclear weapon.
14: Now, that comes as Iran reportedly offers a $30,000 bounty for the slaughter or capture of U.S. soldiers. Democrats are attacking Trump for not abandoning the war effort.
17: We continue to divert resources to a losing war. This administration clearly had no plan going into the war and no clue how to get out of it.
18: We've got a president that clearly doesn't know what he's doing. He treats our allies like they're our adversaries, and our adversaries as if they're our allies.
14: You know, Dana, it'll be interesting to see where we go from here. There was some Wall Street Journal reporting that intercepted communications and other intelligence suggest a strategic shift by hardline leaders to raise the cost for the United States.
19: But because they've shown that they are willing to take the pain, it's the people of Iran who are suffering, and these old guards, they're just like, fine, bring it on. And then they said, we're going to go on offense. It's like, well, with what? Okay, but they have some key things, which is one, the Strait of Hormuz. What President Trump has done has been stalwart from the beginning, even from years ago, like even decades ago, but let's just say from in the first term and then more recently when this conflict started, Iran cannot have a nuclear weapon, period, end of story. So that's the principle on which he's working. I think some of the facts are just what they are. And if they're going to work on the economic front, it's going to take some time. So I think that where I usually would say, there's a fact problem when people are saying there's a communications problem. I think right now it wouldn't hurt them to declare communications bankruptcy and clear the slate and start fresh. And just one idea I had in the commercial break. Bring in the pool. That's like a representative of several different types of reporters that are assembled every day. So it's a random selection. Bring them in, sit them down with the Secretary of War, the Secretary of State, the National Security Advisor, maybe even John Ratcliffe at the CIA if they're willing, and say, here's where we are, and answer every question until they're done and start fresh, because I think that they do need a communications reset.
14: And I think, Harold, we are not near the end of this. You know, I spoke to the vice president. He said we're in the middle of the game. The president has said there's no timeline. So it doesn't feel like there's an impending agreement immediately.
8: So there's not. Look, I want there to be, and I hope no one interprets my comments to be anything against the president in any way. But we can't, in a last segment, say that we don't like communists and socialists in the Democratic Party, which I don't. And I agree with you. I think I have a real problem with a Democrat who cannot say Hassan Piker, can't distance himself from the things he has said about our country in 9/11. But by the same token, the president can't say, our president can't then say, South Korea, we're going to end exercises because you won't side with us here. And then cozy up rhetorically to Kim Jong-un, who is sending troops to the communists in Russia to fight the Ukrainians. We have to have some consistency here. The Iranian situation is, I don't always agree with some of the Democrats when they get really kind of lathered up talking about this, but they were right in that last segment there. My old pal, Greg Meeks, and I don't really know Seth Moulton. It doesn't appear, Kelly, that we have, and I think with I take Dana's comments about the resetting of the communications of this to be even more fundamental. We need to understand what our objectives and strategy are. I think on some days, some hours of the day, it's to not allow them to have a nuclear weapon. But pardon me, I'm not convinced, Dan, and perhaps someone around the table can persuade me otherwise, that if the Iranians came to the president and said, look, we will open the Strait of Hormuz unconditionally, that the president might say this thing is over and we'll deal with the nuclear weapon thing later. I don't know if he'd say that, but it appears to me that the Straits of Hormuz, the economic pain and economic stress it's causing the country, is greater in some people's eyes, including some in the administration, than perhaps the nuclear issue. And for me, as I've sat around this table for months, on February 27th, before we went into this war, and the president at one point called it a skirmish before the war, I said, you cannot allow them to have a nuclear weapon. I think the American people, the president was right. We don't mind paying higher gas prices if we know we are trying to achieve an end that we can see somewhere, or at least we know that it's in sight somewhere. I don't believe the American people are willing to pay higher gas prices through the election. They may have to, and not exact some political penalty on someone if they don't believe we are getting closer and closer to eliminating their ability to get a nuclear weapon. Have we damaged them militarily? Absolutely. But I don't think I can honestly, credibly, I don't know anybody can credibly say that the Iranians are less likely to have a nuclear weapon today than they were before February 27th. And as a 56-year-old man, I don't believe the Middle East has been less stable than it has been right now in my life ever.
14: Jesse, I mean, look, the timeline is uncertain, but the objective to me has been clear. Iran can never have a nuclear weapon, and Fordo has buried what they were working on. So I think we are closer to that objective.
9: Harold, every single nuclear site is deep underground, impenetrable to the Iranians. They can't get it, and the only way they can get access to it is if we go in there with machines and dig it out. Trump can say we have eliminated their nuclear program now. He can say it now. Plus, we killed all their nuclear scientists. So he wanted the PR win to go in with shovels and dig it out and say, boom, we got it. It doesn't look like that's going to happen. Now, the Oman thing. Trump's like the dad. He's yelling at one kid over here. Then the other kid pipes up and he's like, hey, you, I'll hit you too. All right? Both to your beds. Because apparently Oman, which is basically like the Muslim Switzerland, like they haven't done anything to anybody. They have allegedly signed this new deal over the strait with Iran this morning. And Trump hears about this and he's like, I didn't see this deal. I'm going to need to see what they signed because of the three countries, we're the only one with a Navy. And I'm in vacation in Maine and all I see is like this stuff about the aircraft carrier, you know, the Lincoln, they're leaking all this stuff about bad morale. And I'm like, oh my God. And I look into it and this carrier strike group has been deployed for almost a year, half the time's been in combat, the most intense naval warfare since World War II, knocked out about 200 drones. The air wing launched sortie after sortie against the enemy. And I mean, these guys like were pushed to the limit. And so, yeah, it's war. It's really tough. But the CENTCOM commander visited the ship, said, thank you guys for your service and sacrifice. And all of a sudden, they're going to be home soon drinking beer, probably drinking more than one. So thank God for these guys. Now, as for the rest of it, Trump won the war, but he's not won the peace. The enemy has lost everything except the strait. So they're holding on to that. That's why we have $4 gas. But that's why we have the blockade. And the blockade is hurting them 10 times more than it's hurting us. But the gay Ayatollah doesn't have Iranian midterms. He doesn't care that we knocked out 60% of their GDP. He doesn't care that a falafel costs like $800,000. All right? So it's about regime survival. But Trump is stubborn and he's creative. And I have a feeling the guy's going to stick the landing one way or the other and get that oil out of there.
14: That was really good. Jesse came up with a healthcare plan on vacation in the Middle East, Switzerland. That's pretty good, Tom.
10: Yeah, you know what I want to say? I want to kind of pull back. And this is an observation that I have been making for decades. It seems to me like the press in this country, when there's a Republican in office, they treat foreign policy as a domestic problem for the president. And when a Democrat is in office, they treat it with the proper respect. You see what I mean?
20: From that Council on Foreign Relations.
10: Yeah, I mean, exactly. It's a foreign policy issue. They talk about the United States. They talk about the countries around the world that are being affected by this. This could be covered in a more honest way, but it's always about, oh, is this going to hurt the president in the midterms? What, you know, is that wise what the president said? Again, it's like, that's not that interesting. This is a very deep story. And I think it is to speak to what Harold said. I don't think it is a more destabilized time in the Middle East. There are 15, you know, this 15 country coalition with Saudi Arabia at the head. They are out there. Iran is not part of that. They are boxing Iran out. So to call them allies would be too strong. But there are many Middle Eastern supporters of what the United States is doing. And there are many who are kind of like wink, wink. And Iran is probably at its weakest ever, which means the Middle East is probably more stable.
8: Can I just counter one sec? The only reason I said, and you could very well be right, in my lifetime, the Straits of Hormuz have never been owned by the Iranians. In my lifetime, we've not seen this kind of sustained dislike of our greatest ally, arguably in the world, the Israelis. And it's a lot because of what's happening in the destabilization there. I hope, and I want you to be right, but if we leave now, one of the reasons we can is because our Gulf allies are telling the president and us, if you do now, you will establish the Iranians as the leaders of the region. And again, I hope I'm wrong, but I think as you look at this one before, I think you could have both of our takes on it. But I just don't, we'd say the military is decimated, but the Chinese and Russians are providing them weapons in Iran. It's the only way they could be.
14: I would look at the fall of Afghanistan, which happened on Joe Biden's watch. So I think if we want to talk about destabilized Middle East, I would go back and revisit
8: LBJ that. Out of Vietnam War, that people crushed him on the foreign policy stuff of it too. He was a Democrat. Just
9: yeah, you hope I'm right.
21: Was a little longer than Operation Epic Fury. Just a little bit.
14: But
8: Tom was making a point. And I think his point is fair. But
14: Harold,
8: LBJ certainly had. No, the facts are the facts.
14: We will continue debating the facts during the commercial break. All right, coming up, LA Mayor Karen Bass is getting paved over online after her pothole PR fail. Drinking watermelon moonshine.
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28: You know that I need you somebody. 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
21: LA Mayor Karen Bass is doing a poor man's impression of Zohran's viral videos, only to go viral herself for failing to fix a pothole.
29: Hey, Mayor Bass, I found this pothole here on Melrose and Gardner Street. Hoping you could just send some folks down here to just remedy that for us.
30: Hi, Simone. I saw your post, so I want you to know that city crews were out here today at noon. But unfortunately, there was a car that was here, so we couldn't repair the pothole. So you know what we did? We put up these no parking signs so that hopefully there won't be anybody parked here tomorrow morning and the city crews will be back. In the future, if you have any problems like this, you can call 311.
21: But she's not the only mayor hitting a bump in the road. Minneapolis Mayor Jacob Frey busting out some painful dance moves at the Black Entrepreneur State Fair last week. Do you want to discuss the dancing or the potholes, then?
19: I'm going to go with the potholes. Like, I don't know what's going on, but take all their phones away.
21: Yeah.
19: If you are a politician and your younger staffers say, we have an idea, and there's something in your gut that says, am I going to look stupid? This is bad. Then don't do it. Don't do the video. But also, I don't understand these people who go into office. They run for office. They spend a lot of money. They go to the debates. They do all of these things. But they don't want to actually solve problems. Like, why? If I got that video, I would say, Tom, get over there and fix the pothole and tow the car. I don't care. Like, just get it done.
10: This is Hollywood. You blow up the car.
19: Blow
10: it up. I mean, look, she could afford just pay for the car. Explode the car. Walk away in slow motion, Hollywood style. And that would have been a video.
19: That would have been good.
10: That's what I do. I'm Karen Bass. I blew up that car so I could fill the pothole.
19: Exactly.
21: What about one of those things you stick in the car, Ford, you know, on the tires that it's like this orange metal thing where you can't drive it?
10: The boot.
21: Give it the boot.
8: Yeah, I agree with Dana and Tom. I don't know if I'd have blown the car up, but I would have definitely moved the car, fixed the pothole. But I think it speaks to the bigger point that all of this, the histrionics and the sensationalism, just go do the job. I think you're right. I mean, people call 311 and you want people, what you really want are people filming this themselves on social media saying that the mayor did this, the city did this, as opposed to the politician saying, look what I've done. But I give them credit, at least they're going out. So
21: yeah, I mean,
8: it's up in the right direction.
21: Zohran actually filled 10,000 potholes.
19: Yeah.
21: That's the only thing he's done well.
4: One thing that the socialist did well, look, she should go hire Spencer Pratt's comms team because his ads were epic. And you compare it to that. Granted, he didn't prevail, but it's a deep blue jurisdiction. But, you know, when I look at that, I just see a stunt. And she says, call 311. And the immediate questions that come to mind were, could you call 311 during the wildfire when she was in Ghana? Did anyone pick up then? How about when she cut $17.6 million from the fire department ahead of that fire? Could you call 311 then? Could you call 311 with the homeless crisis? 24% of the homeless population in the country lives in California. And what about 311? Could you call it during the fraud epidemic? There are hospices in burrito stands in California. There are hospices in tire stores in California. Can you call 311 then? The sad truth is that people vote for this, and they vote for it over and over again in places like LA, places like DC, places like New York City. You got your pothole filled by the socialist mayor, but you don't get the free childcare you were promised, among many other things. So until there's a great awakening in blue jurisdictions, you're gonna get more filling of the pothole videos and unanswered calls at 311.
21: Would you ever let your husband dance like that, like Mayor Fry?
4: Absolutely.
21: You would.
4: It wasn't that bad, Jesse.
21: It wasn't that bad?
4: It wasn't. Look at that. I mean,
9: why is it with the guy?
21: That wasn't that bad?
4: I'd take that over the pothole.
9: Dance with a girl, at least.
4: Yeah.
21: Okay.
4: Where is everybody else?
13: Kaylee loves her husband.
21: I don't know.
4: Why are they dancing by themselves?
21: I don't know. Where is everybody?
4: Get it on, Jacob Fry.
21: We'll do that later. Ahead, Bernie and the left take on the machines.

0: Fox News, I'm Tom Graham. A 60-day U.S. ceasefire with Iran expired today. The agreement previously collapsed several weeks ago as the two sides continued the violence regardless of the deal. A permanent peace solution continues to evade negotiators.
1: President Trump is still sounding bullish, telling Fox News, quote, they should put up the white flag of surrender. President Trump clearly feels that the U.S. naval blockade is having a cumulative effect on Iran's economy.
0: Fox's Jonathan Hunt, a scheduling change delaying the beginning of Luigi Mangione's state trial for the murder of a healthcare CEO.
2: Mangione's state case in New York will not get underway September 8th as previously scheduled. It comes after last week's federal proceeding where Mangione pleaded guilty to stalking charges.
0: Fox's Grinnell Scott in New York. 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
10: 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And the people of America should look at a guy like myself that loves the game of baseball and being on the field and not being able to produce.
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12: 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Well, I'm not a crook. I've earned everything I've got.
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13: Saving you money, I'm Hillary Barsky. Fidelity Investments releasing its annual estimate of retiree health care costs, which showed a 7.5% increase from a year ago. The report estimates that a 65-year-old who retires in 2026 can expect to spend on

average over $185,000 on healthcare and medical expenses throughout their retirement. Saving for healthcare requires a calculated approach. Some things you might consider: using a health savings account. An HSA is one of the most powerful tools for retirement medical expenses because it offers a triple tax advantage, unlike a flexible spending account. HSA funds roll over from year to year, and once you reach age 65, you can withdraw medical expenses penalty-free for any purpose. Many pre-retirees mistakenly believe that Medicare is entirely free and covers all health expenses, and that is not the case, so you need to be aware of those costs. Saving you money, Hillary Barsky, Fox News.

0: we were protesting open AI lobby in Washington, D.C.
1: Jobs are under attack. Stand up, fight back.
2: The left is having a system-wide meltdown over the rise of AI. Protests erupting in D.C. at OpenAI's lobbying office there. And socialist Bernie Sanders is firing up his own rage algorithm against AI data centers. Watch.
3: Folks are saying, look, I don't want this colossus to be in my backyard. It's ugly. It's disgusting. It's taking farmland. It's destroying our environment, water, electric rates, noise, heat, all that stuff. That's real. But I think in the back of the minds of many of these folks, and by the way, they are conservatives, they are progressives, they are moderates. There's something else going on. They're saying, what the hell are we doing?
2: Noise and heat is on Bernie's mind. I want to go down the line and see where people stand on data centers. I know Greg, you know, Greg's one of the ones who's like an evangelist for the data centers, the negative talk about data centers being essentially kind of a psyop.
4: Yeah. Well, so for about a year, I've been coming in every morning and saying to Kate, I think that the Republicans are right on the policy, but they're going to be wrong on the politics. What I didn't anticipate is that the Republican, there's a bipartisan negativity against data centers. Now, if you want to do your own research and look it up, like there are the studies about the water use have been debunked, right? So just get yourself a little educated on that. Governor Abbott, one of the things he's doing is saying that if you're going to build this data center here, you're going to have to cover the electricity costs and any rise in that. So there are ways to deal with that from a public policy standpoint. But these protests remind me of one thing you always have to ask, follow the money. Who's paying for these protests? They're obviously well organized and they're obviously against OpenAI and other things. And they have their talking points down. Do you remember when AOC got fake arrested? She went to some protest and she had her hands behind her back and started walking like she had been arrested when the cops hadn't even apprehended her or anything. They want this picture so bad. They want to be a part of that. So I think it's a hysteria, but I also understand it. It is worth asking the questions about the farmland. I wrote about it in Purple State. Like that, it's not wrong to ask about what the data centers would do. I also think that Bernie Sanders is entirely wrong that people are wondering, well, what is happening with AI? Are the jobs going to be lost? That's natural when new technologies are coming. But here's the thing. The technologies are coming. They're here. Yeah. Where there's nothing we can do to stop it.
2: Okay, so that changes all of my questions.
4: Oh, wow.
2: Let's just let's go to Dana's thing, because I like that point. Whether they're right or not, they're going to lose on the politics. How do Republicans message this, Jesse?
5: Rebrand it. And data centers is kind of nerdy. People don't like data. Call them like galaxy castles, right? Something like fresh. Right? Then everybody wants a galaxy castle around town, right?
6: Yeah.
5: Right?
6: Yeah.
5: All right. I think the real concern is that it's going to put everybody out of a job. Besides the killer robots, put everybody out of a job and we're going to have to bribe everybody with welfare checks and sex robots to keep them from revolting.
6: Sex robots.
5: We're not there yet, but if we get close, I will let you know. Bernie says these things take a lot of water. You know what uses more water than galaxy castles? Golf courses. And everybody hates golf courses. We suck at golf. Men don't do well there. The only people that make money playing golf are professionals. You know what machines make a lot of noise, take a lot of farmland, and kill a lot of wildlife? Wind turbines. How about that, Bernie? You know what's uglier than a data center? The Obama Library.

0: Yeah. Okay. Harold, I mean, you're a politician. You know this. NIMBY, they say, right? Not in my backyard. You cannot go wrong saying not in my backyard. Whoever complains about these, they want to get on that side of the issue.
1: Yeah, so Dana said that you said you get the policy right, but the politics wrong. I think that I think everybody's gotten the policy wrong, and the politics is coming here. When I say policy, the technology and the innovation is going to take place. We've all said that around the table. There's so many positives from the advancements we're dealing with. I read an interesting thing over the weekend in one of the online journals about how the Mayo Clinic is using AI to treat patients in ways that they never thought they could a few years ago, and how the way they're doing it could really be spread to rural hospitals and urban hospitals across the country that are not Mayo or some of these big hospital centers. But I think the average person looks at this stuff, Tom, and they see their energy costs are going up in places around the country. It's not just Democrats saying it. Bernie Sanders is right. Greg Abbott has even made a point about how we got to take a look at all of these things, a Republican governor from Texas. They see that the investor class in our country getting richer and richer because of all of these AI stocks going up and up and up. But the prices of the things they need that are indispensable to their lives are going up as well, and they simply can't afford it. The data center thing is real. I mean, what we call them, galaxy castles or not, I think that some people don't like him in rural neighborhoods or urban neighborhoods. And then finally, the jobs. No politician has really spoken honestly, seriously, and expansively and repeatedly about what we're going to do to ensure that as much as we benefit from AI, that we don't find ourselves displaced and jobs lost in rural America and urban America. And until that happens, you're going to continue to see these expressions. Some of them are going to be organized, some of them are not going to be organized. But I can tell you, I hear it from people who are white-collar workers, blue-collar workers, people who are Democrat and Republican. And frankly, the real thing is they just don't understand it, because all they see are rich people getting richer through the stock market, the data center stuff coming, and the energy costs are going up. And they can't figure out if it's going to cause their kids not to get a job, or even make themselves less employable, and make them less employable a few years from now.
0: Kaylee, what's the answer?
2: Galaxy castles, clearly, and the Waters healthcare plan, obviously.
3: Yes.
2: That will solve all of our issues. One politician has been talking about this for nearly a decade, Andrew Yang. And look, he didn't get elected, and I don't know that universal basic income is the right solution. I certainly don't agree with that. But he said the number one question he gets asked is AI going to take my job? And he was talking about AI before I even knew what AI was. He's been on it, and he makes the point 44% of American jobs are manual repetitive or cognitive repetitive. Many of them are going to disappear. He's been asking the right question. What do we do about jobs?
1: Do you agree with universal basic income?
2: No, I do not agree with universal basic
1: income. I do.
2: But I agree that he's identified an issue. You agree with UBI.
4: Why do you
2: agree? We're going to go into the break debating that one.
1: Because if we don't figure out a way to force a debate with all these innovators and technologists, I'm not saying it's the perfect answer, but it's better than having everyday Americans who did everything right, who played by the rules, have their jobs
2: displaced. But
1: everyone
2: just sits at home on welfare? That's not that debate.
4: That's
0: going to still work. It's a whole different segment, and I have to go. Coming up, why lunch breaks are officially off the menu.
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13: There is a hierarchy of oppression. The problem a lot of these rich white

0: would explode, and I mean, like, really explode. Like, well, he exploded a lot.
1: DP, your thoughts on this?
2: You have to, I don't want to hear complaints about lunch. Also, like, if you're a hybrid, that means you're home 2 days a week. So that pretty mean.
3: Good point.
2: That's
0: all
2: okay.
0: Days
2: also, like, you can walk and eat. That's the key.
1: Tom, yeah. You walk and eat?
4: I've been known to do that, yes. But I go with, like, I already skip lunch. Late breakfast, early dinner, that's the way to do it. But don't skip that outside time. If you're hybrid, get that's out there. Important. Get out in the sun. Get the fresh air.
3: Totally.
5: Say that again. Get outside and get some fresh air.
0: Yeah. That's part of my healthcare plan.
2: I'm going to write that down.
5: I got it in my head. I've been known to do that. One more thing is up next.
6: Smiling faces, going places. It's a wonder. It's so clear. Mountain, climbing mountains as we hold.
7: Stay on top of the latest forecast with America's Weather Team in the palm of your hands.
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9: That heat's going to be out there for one more day.
10: Temperatures being 30 degrees above average.
7: Put the power of over 100 meteorologists and the worldwide resources of Fox in your hands with the Fox Weather Podcast. 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Just click listen, then swipe right and hear the latest news updates on your time. And scroll down to hear the latest podcasts from Fox News. And it's even easier to listen in the car with Apple CarPlay and Android Auto. 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
11: This is Fox on Justice. Illegal border crossings have dropped dramatically, but Border Patrol says cartels are adapting. Fox News spoke exclusively to Border Patrol agents in El Paso who say they're seeing an increase in criminal organizations using rideshare apps to arrange pickups for illegal migrants to move them deeper into the U.S. Border Patrol agent Jose Navarro warns drivers to watch out for pickup requests in remote areas near the border, third-party bookings, or passengers who appear disoriented or covered in dirt.
12: What our message is, don't be used by the cartel.
11: It comes as illegal crossings remain near historic lows. Agents warn drivers who unknowingly transport illegal migrants could face alien smuggling or harboring charges. Fox News asked the U.S. Attorney's Office how prosecutors handle cases involving drivers who say they didn't know they were transporting illegal migrants. The U.S. Attorney shared, quote, they'll use all available evidence to prosecute anyone who participates in moving illegal aliens into the U.S. or harboring them once they're in the country.
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2: It's time now for one more thing. I'll go first. So the New York City Department of Sanitation, these guys are amazing. They heard about a resident who reportedly accidentally threw out two priceless family heirlooms, and they were rings, like small rings. And the workers located the garbage truck. They sifted through over 20,000 pounds of trash, and they found the rings in under 10 minutes. That's amazing work. Podcast today with Kevin McCarthy, Perino on Politics. You can check it out wherever you can. Who's next? Jesse.
0: Would you like to go around the world with me, Dana?
2: Sure.
0: Let's go to Belgium. The Bathtub Regatta set sail this weekend. Look at that. 25,000 people lined up in the Meuse River. Is that how you pronounce it?
17: Yes.
0: No one knows.
17: Yes.
0: And just floated around. Absolutely no alcohol was served.
3: Wow.
0: Tonight, Jesse, where's primetime Kaylee's favorite guest, yes. James Carville. maybe Fetterman will join us. I don't know.
3: Oh, I can't wait to watch that trio.

0: see you later.
1: All right, Harold.
2: Something lighter. The first time it's ever happened in Major League Baseball history, a guy comes up for his first three plate appearances ever. Josh Baez hit three home runs his first three times up at bat. He plays for the Cardinals. They were playing the Cubs in Wrigley Field. Some may say Wrigley Field is a little shorter than others, but no one has ever done what this kid did. He had 30 of his family members there. Congrats to him and congrats to the Cards on an 8-4.
1: I like their new uniform. Is that new?
2: I've been...
1: Or old. I don't know. Kaylee, you probably know the answer to that.
3: Yes, I think that's the old one, right? Yes. Okay. So this was my worst fear growing up as an elementary school student in Plant City, Florida. There is a student that was not supposed to be there. Look who showed up a little early. That's Coconut Creek High School. 10-foot, 300-pound alligator. Police and wildlife officials wrangled the gator, relocated it to the Everglades. Why would you do that? I would just off them. But that's me.
1: Yeah, no, I can't. Why catch them?
3: Right.
1: I don't, what are everybody. We doing that for?
3: Correct.
1: All right, Tom.
4: Okay.
2: We're dog lovers doing that.
1: I'm not. Are you comparing a dog to an alligator?
2: They're animals. You can't kill a gator.
1: Alligators are killers.
4: Okay. Best part of a Gutfeld live show, Tom Shalhoub. I'm on all the shows with Greg Coppola. Look at those. I'm on every one of those shows. And it says ggutfeld.com, but you know where else you can get tickets? TomShalhoub.com. That way I get the credit. Okay, look, let's take a look at this family. The Bowers family, they were searching for shells on a New Jersey beach when they discovered a fossilized megalodon tooth.
0: Whoa.
4: A megalodon. Wow. You know what that is, right? It's a prehistoric shark.
2: Wow.
4: Look at that tooth.
3: That is crazy. Mm. That looks fake.
4: Right? Jesse could have done that, but he hurt his knee on the beach.
3: But he's recovered.
1: All right, that's it for us, everyone. Have a great night.
0: I've been known to do that.
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6: Negotiations stalled. I'm Lisa Lucera, Fox News. The memorandum of understanding between the U.S. and Iran has expired. And while President Trump says we are still talking, there has been no breakthrough.
7: But they're not going to make the kind of a deal that I feel is necessary. Look, we're in there for one reason. Iran cannot have a nuclear weapon.
6: And the president insists the U.S. blockade in the Strait of Hormuz is working. Earlier, the president accused U.S. ally Oman of getting in the way of negotiations by talking with Iranians about the strait, warning he could bomb them. Special envoy Jared Kushner in Israel for talks with Prime Minister Benjamin Netanyahu on a ceasefire with Hamas, with Israel calling on Hamas to disarm before any rebuilding of Gaza can begin. Israel has not made any commitments to withdraw troops from Gaza, which is a major sticking point of the plan. The prosecution has rested in the case of a Massachusetts mother accused of killing her three young children as defense witnesses take the stand.
8: Emergency doctor Michael Wolfovich testifying that Lindsay Clancy experienced a cardiac arrest on the night she killed her children and threw herself from a second-floor window in a suicide attempt.
9: Blood pressure dropped, her pulse became faint, and subsequently she actually suffered a complete cardiac arrest.
8: Clancy's mother, Paula Musgrove, revealing her daughter became increasingly anxious, once telling her she had thoughts of harming the children, but testifying she'd not thought about having Clancy committed.
6: Fox's Kristen Goodwin. The prosecution argues Clancy planned to kill her three children. She has admitted to strangling them, but her lawyers say she was experiencing postpartum psychosis and shouldn't be held criminally responsible. Luigi Mangione's state murder trial and the killing of UnitedHealthcare CEO Brian Thompson, which was set to begin September 8th, has been postponed as his lawyers seek to have the case thrown out on double jeopardy grounds following his guilty plea last week on federal charges. 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